0: Gregory Peck.
1: Little known facts that nobody cares about, number C.
2: Did you know that Stephen McHeap in 1927 ate 120 hard-boiled eggs in 20 minutes? This was not a world record. What was a world record was the 121 pounds of centipods he ate afterwards.
0: Excuse me, do you have a second?
2: Have I got a second what?

0: company of knights ride by, gaily caparisoned. One weareth a blue plume, one a red, and one a yellow.
1: Nay, sire, I have not seen such a company.
0: Prithee, serving wench, hast thou seen a goodly company of knights ride by, gaily caparisoned? One weareth a blue plume, one a red, and one a yellow.
2: Nay, sire, I have not seen such a company.
0: Prithee, young woodcutter, hast thou seen a goodly company of knights ride by, gaily caparisoned? One weareth a blue plume, one a red, and one a yellow.
3: Nay, sire, I have not seen such a company.
0: But where the bloody hell are they gone, then?
4: University of the Air. How to spend a European holiday with no language difficulties.
3: Spend it in Leicester.
5: Mrs. Chapman, cluck. Me and her dancing doves. Helpman, Gilgood.
6: Ah! Oh! Ow! Oh! Ah!
7: We interrupt this farrago to take you over to St. Dogma's, where Father Kevin of Vatican is lecturing on the rhythm method of birth control.
3: First, you put your two knees close up tight.
8: No, no, no, no!
3: That's another good method.
7: I disapprove of this lampooning of religion. There must be some other targets.
3: Hello again, yet again, I know, get off.

0: Oh no.
1: It's been lashed round the naked body with sticks of wet celery.
0: I'm speaking to you now from inside a chip pan in Bradford. Beside me I have a rock salmon. Tell me, have you ever had any ambition to be a place?
2: Any flaming place but here.
0: And with that, back to front.
3: This is Vivian Front here. I've nothing to say. I was just brought in to pay off that dreadful joke. Vivian Front, news at 10, Leicester Square, gents.
4: Reginald Banquet, news at 10, the snug of the Duck and Pullet.
5: Edward Heath, Jack and Ori, round at Auntie's.
3: Well, so much for political satire. Now overheard in the corridors of power of commercial television.
0: Who misprinted the golden shot again?
6: Meanwhile, in a psychiatrist's office not 1,000 miles from Crewe Junction...
7: Mr. Nutley, I've made a fairly intensive study of your case over the past few months, and I'm led to the inevitable conclusion that you're a peeping Tom.
6: Oh.
7: So just watch it.
4: That line won the Eric Morley Good Taste Award for the Joke of the Year at a dinner last night held in the McGregor Supper Room, Singapore. The panel of judges included Michael Aspel and Katie Boyle, because it always does.
6: Little known facts that nobody cares about, number 3B.
4: Did you know that even at their peak, none of the French Impressionists could do Lionel Barrymore or Tommy Cooper?
3: We apologise for the fact that our programmes are running a little late, but this is due to a technical fault in Terry Wogan. It will therefore be necessary for our next three programmes, the news, the epilogue, and the Wednesday play, to be broadcast simultaneously. Here is the news. President Nixon flew today to the Bahamas for a top-level meeting with...
1: God, who is, of course, everywhere. And when one gazes upon the beauty of a sunset over the Cotswolds, one can only marvel and say...
8: Oh, fine, Dad. Are you going to be in that bog all day?
9: Oh, you come here with your fancy London ways, breaking your mother's heart. Who do you think you are?
3: The 2nd Battalion of the Coldstream Guard. In Houston last night, Chris Burke...

0: Roger, the British light heavyweight, just failed in his bid for the world title after being knocked down 7 times in the first round. After the fight, Chris, with 2 badly cut eyes and a broken wrist, said,
1: "Finding true happiness is a rare thing, and yet when one looks into one's own heart, one finds..."
2: "Little bits of tomato in it! There's always little bits of tomato in it!"
3: "Hellfire, Mother, I'm a working man, I'm entitled to my bit of fun. What harm do I do in the goat and compasses, having a pint of bitter and a game of skittles with..."
0: "Her Majesty the Queen and members of the Royal Household."
3: "And some of them are no better than they should be, flaunting themselves in the supermarket with their..."
1: "Little peculiarities, but, you know, tolerance is a wonderful thing. Often when I've been depressed and down, I've obtained great comfort from the thought that..."
0: "The A45 at Doncaster is under repair." "Police advise motorists to watch out for..."
1: "Pontius Pilate washing his hands." "But ask yourself in a similar situation. Have you never turned a blind eye, walked by on the other side and..."
3: "Come home at all hours with your blouse undone."
1: "I know I have." "It's at moments like that that I realise that I'm just..."
0: "An exploding gas cooker in spread." Later, a spokesman for the gas board said...
3: "That's no way to talk to your mother."
1: "On Good Friday, I vividly remember when the then Dean of St. Paul's..."
0: "Fell at Breacher's Brook and had to be shot." "Here is some news that's just come in. In the House of Commons this afternoon, there were angry scenes when Sir Gerald Nabarro said...
4: "Side bottom. Barclay, Whedon, Staybaker and Mouse. This programme was written and performed by Tim Brooke Taylor, Barry Cryer, John Junkin, and the Dennis King Trio. The programme was produced by David Hatch."
5: "Goodbye, Cheeky."
2: "Ta-ta, Cheeky."
6: "Bonsoir."
7: "Wiedersehen."
1: "Hasso, Cheeky."
3: "Get off."
2: "Get stuffed."
6: "Toodaloo."
7: "And you."
3: "Everybody back to his place."
8: "Here, do you know something? 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
9: "All right."
8: "You'll save Mum enough money to buy me a Leeds United tracksuit."
9: "Fantastic."
8: "I mean, they look the same, don't they?"
9: "Might look the same, but they don't taste the same."
8: "Ah, you can't tell the difference."
9: "Well, I can. The cheap one's yours."
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0: This week, the three feathers.
1: Dad? Dad?
2: Help! Help!
1: Dad?
2: Help!
1: Where are you?
2: In the lounge!
1: Dad?
2: Help!
3: What are you doing down here? Trying to bite your toenails?
2: My yogi exercises.
3: You dirty little man. And is it recommended by your guru that you squat on the floor in grubby grey underpants? Well, at least they're holy, ain't they? Well, come on, get up then.
2: Yeah, I can't. I can't move, I'm locked. I've got cramp. My legs are knotted.
3: I've been telling you to get that way for years.
2: Well, don't just stand there. Undo me.
3: How long have you been down here?
2: Since 4 o'clock.
3: That means there's no tea ready.
2: How can I get tea ready like this?
3: You could have rolled out there into the kitchen.
2: Aren't you going to undo me?
3: Well, I don't know. How much is it worth?
2: Nothing.
3: Nothing? In that case, you won't be using your chair again, so may I borrow it to peruse the Financial Times? Or the FT, as we merchant princes calls it.
4: Oh, yeah.
3: I see the pound is still buoyant on the international exchange. Oh, 2.54 and 32 seconds. 1632 seconds. That isn't bad, is it? 1632. That is a very good improvement.
5: I'll give you a quid.
3: After being out on the car all day and coming up with no tea, 2 quid.
5: 30 bob.
3: 30 shilling to a man of property? Oh, come, come, Sir Albert, you insult me. Is this your textbook? Yoga for Beginners. I see where you went wrong. You forgot to oil yourself. It says here that in India, blokes stay like that for weeks without food or water. I'll leave you there for a couple of weeks. You'll feel much better.
5: 35 bob.
3: Well, then again, I could put you on a little trolley and pull you about. Yeah, I'll leave you outside the tube station with a begging bowl.
6: Arms for the love of Allah! Arms for the love of Allah!
5: You're round the twist!
3: Ow! Oh! What is it?
2: Pins and needles! Oh!
5: 2 quid. I'll give you 2 quid.
3: Right. Where is it?
2: In me jacket. Hanging on the skeleton.
3: Yeah. This fits the skeleton better than it does you, mate. Right, let's have a look at you. Here, you're like one of them little wooden dolls with a round bottom that won't fall over. I think I'll give you a coat of gold paint and put you up on the sideboard. Albert, the great snake god.
5: Yeah.
3: Oh, great god, Albert, we bring the gifts of fruit. Oh, do not be angry with us anymore. Send us rain for our crop. The great god is angry. He's not satisfied with our humble gifts. We should have brought you a virgin, oh great one. But we can't find any round here.
5: You callous little pillock.
2: Untie me.
3: I'll still. Oh, let's see. God, you are in a mess, ain't you, eh? Right, here we go.
2: Ah!
3: Oh, I'm sorry. That little piggy screamed all the way home, didn't it? Yeah, ding. Yes. Right over. Left. No, that's the wrong one. Left over. Right. There you are.
5: Ooh, my legs. They're coming back to life.
3: Yeah, about time the rest of you did it. Come on, sit over here.
5: Leave me alone. I'll rub my own legs. What's the matter with you? What's got into you? You're behaving like a 5-year-old.
3: I'm happy, that's all. Life has smiled on me at last.
5: Oh, God. Another bird.
3: Oh, now, it's better than that. Business. The winds of change are blowing through the yard. After weeks becalmed in the doldrums, the barometer has dropped and is now hurtling through the roaring 40s. All sheets to the wind.
5: You've bought a boat.
3: I haven't bought a boat. I've had a tickle.
5: What do you mean?
3: While you have been sitting here all afternoon contemplating your navel, I have in the course of business purchased for the niggardly sum of 7.5 knicker the most exquisite example of the cabinet maker's art that has ever come into this yard.
5: Yeah? Where is he?
3: Yeah, stay there. You get your half pint of blood moving round first. I'll bring it in. There it is. What do you think?
5: Yeah, it's nice. Very nice. What is it?
3: What is it? It's a commode. It's an early 19th century commode. That's Regency, without a shadow of a doubt.
5: 7.5 knicker, eh?
3: Plus a couple of balloons for her kids.
5: And she didn't know what it was?
3: Nah, she had no idea. She thought it was horrible. She couldn't wait to get rid of it. It didn't fit in with her inflatable armchairs. Have you any idea what this would fetch at an auction?
5: No.
3: Well, I shall put a reserve of £200 on it.
5: As much as that?
3: Certainly. Look at it.
5: You sure it's genuine? It's not repro?
3: Of course it's not repro. This is dead right. I don't go down to the GLC Antique Appreciation Evening classes for nothing. You've only got to look at it. The shape of the legs. What a finish. A brass inlay. The whole piece shouts out its intrinsic quality.
5: It's a nice piece of furniture. What's it for?
3: I told you. It's a commode. Lift the lid up.
5: It's got a poe in it.
3: Well, of course it's got a poe in it. What do you expect a commode to have in it? A bowler hat? That's the whole point of it. This was an integral part of the furnishings. This was the only sanitation they had in them days. Welburn Abbey, Blenheim Palace, they all had these. That's a very good poe too, that is. It's Crown Derby, that is.
5: There's no chain.
3: Of course there's no chain. That wasn't invented. The water closet didn't come in till much later. Blimey, we didn't have one till 1935. Now, in the early 1800s, this is all anybody had. Even Walter used these. Well, I mean, you couldn't expect them to have a shed in the back garden of Buckingham Palace now, could you?
5: Where do they keep them?
3: Well, wherever they happen to be most needed. I mean, sometimes they'd be on the landing. In the bedroom. Sometimes, when they had a banquet, they used to have them behind a screen in the dining room.
5: You're joking.
3: I'm not. They didn't have any inhibitions like we got today. They didn't think anything of it. I mean, if they got caught short halfway through dinner, they used to go behind the screen and nip back in time for the next course. That way they wouldn't miss the conversation.
5: What a way to behave at the dinner table. Dirty devils.
3: They weren't dirty devils. That was a la mode. They all did it. Oh, this is an important one, this is. I mean, look at that. On the side of the poe. That is another reason why it is so valuable.
5: What is it?
3: The Prince of Wales' feathers. That's his crest. I bet this was his own one. I should think this originally came from Brighton Pavilion. Prinny's personal privy. Oh, if only that poe could speak. That's seen a few sights in its time, I can tell you. I mean, apart from him, there'd be Beau Brummel, Mrs. Fitzherbert, Nelson, the Scarlet Pimpernel, all sitting there doing the Times crossword. What a prize. Our Sotheby's will go berserk when they see this.
5: £200. Amazing, isn't it? The council will give you 50 quid to put in a proper one these days.
3: Oh, well, that's progress.
5: There's only one thing bothers me.
3: What?
5: Well, if it's worth that much money, it doesn't seem right only giving her £7.10 for it.
3: What are you talking about?
5: Steptoe and Son has always had the reputation of paying fair prices. That's why we've got such a good name in the business.
3: Yeah, and that's why we haven't got any money in the bank. No, it's not my fault if people don't know what they're selling.
5: It's bordering on dishonesty. I don't like it.
3: Oh, don't be ridiculous. You were talking through the back of your head. Look, it's dog eat dog in this life, Dad. Do unto others before they do you.
5: I thought you was a socialist.
3: I am a socialist, but that's got nothing to do with it. I don't see why I should suffer just because I'm an idealist. I'm sorry. I'm not going to give her a penny more for it. It's her fault for selling it.
5: Well, I only hope she was a socialist then.
3: She wasn't. She was a Tory. She was as blue as an Eskimo's chuff, that woman. Besides, she didn't want it. I mean, she couldn't wait to get rid of it. They don't see any beauty in these things, these people. I'm sorry, Dad. I can't waste any sympathy on them. I mean, they get what they deserve.
5: Well, if you behave like that, you must expect it to be done to you.
3: Oh, don't you worry about me.
5: Go and see who it is.
3: Oh, yes, sir. Certainly, sir.
5: Ah, shut up.
3: Oi, I would appreciate it if you didn't use that commode while I am gone. Good afternoon.
7: Good afternoon. Mr. Steptoe.
3: Yes?
7: I believe this is your card, Steptoe & Son.
3: That is correct.
7: Best prices paid for old antiques.
3: You buying or selling?
7: You called at my house this morning and bought a Regency commode for my wife.
3: Did I?
7: I think you did. £7.10 you paid her for it.
3: I did purchase a piece of furniture that might or might not be a period piece.
7: Well, it is.
3: Well, that remains to be seen. Is there something wrong?
7: Yes, there is. I'd like to discuss it with you. May I come in?
3: Yes, by all means. Would you care to step into the lounge? This is my partner and father.
7: Good afternoon.
5: How do you do? Can we help you?
7: Oh, there it is. Thank God you haven't sold it. I'm afraid there's been a mistake. My wife should not have sold you this piece. She didn't know the value of it.
3: I'm sorry. I'm afraid it's not a concern of ours. She agreed the price.
7: You took advantage of her. This is a valuable piece of furniture. It's been in my family for years. This is a Regency commode, once the property of the Prince Regent. It originally came from the Brighton Pavilion.
3: See, Dad, I told you.
5: Yeah.
7: You're an antique dealer. You must have known it was worth more than £7.10.
3: Whether I did or not, has no bearing on the matter. See, I'm in business, Mr.
7: Copeland.
3: Copeland.
7: This is your practice, sir.
3: Not at all.
7: It is people like you who bring the antique business into disrespect.
5: See, I told you.
7: Shut up. Going on the knocker, I believe it's called. Terrorizing old ladies and innocent housewives into parting with their family heirlooms and paying them a pittance for it.
3: Now listen, Mush.
7: Mush.
3: That is a very serious accusation you're making. And these little old ladies you're talking about are the biggest con merchants in the business. I mean, coming out with old air Victorian crap and trying to kid you it's Georgian. I've been caught a few times, don't worry. We all learned the hard way. You must tell your wife to be more careful in the future.
5: Harold, this isn't the way to conduct business.
3: Please don't interfere.
7: I must have that piece back.
3: Cecily, I am prepared to sell it to you.
7: Oh, good. I'm quite happy to offer you a reasonable profit. £15.
3: Oh.
5: Very reasonable.
3: Oh, come on now. We all know what the piece is worth.
7: I see. Sentiment means nothing to you. Market value, I suppose. Very well. I'll not beat about the bush. I want it back. £150.
5: £150? Harold.
3: Oh, all right. Don't get out of your prem. It's worth more than that. Me's not doing me no favours.
7: It's a fair price. If you put it into auction, you'll have to pay commission and take a chance on what it fetches. £150.
3: Well, to show you that I am a reasonable man, I'll take it.
7: Will you take a check?
3: Certainly.
7: Not a bad profit for a day's work, is it?
3: That's the way it goes.
7: There you are.
3: Uh-huh. Ah, I see you bank with Coots. My father and his friends is often in that condition. You know, as Coots. Yes, well.
7: I shall make arrangements to have the commode collected in the morning.
3: Yes, right.
5: No need to do that. My son will bring it round today.
7: No, thank you. I prefer to have it handled by experts. I warn you, if I hear of you trying anything like this again, I shall report you to the Antique Dealers Association.
3: If I were a member, I'd be quite concerned.
7: I'll see myself out.
3: Good day.
7: Good day.
3: Good day. 150 quid.
5: You ought to be ashamed of yourself.
7: No, don't start, Vatican.
5: There's no need to cheat people.
3: What do you mean, cheat people? I bought something for £7.10, and I sold it for £150. That is 2,000% profits, right?
5: Right.
3: Right. Last week, you bought a suit from that old girl for 5 bob, and you sold it to that Pakistani across the street for a fiver. Now, how much profit was that?
5: £4.15.
3: No, it wasn't. It was 2,000%. So up you for a start.
5: That's not the same thing.
3: Of course it's the same thing.
5: It's not. Everybody was satisfied with my deal. The Pakistani was delighted. It was the first time he'd worn a 3-piece Alice Tweed suit in his life.
3: You didn't tell him that plus fours had gone out, did you? Poor little devil. When he'd only just arrived, what did he know about the way we dress? Look, I saw him yesterday. Plus fours down to just below his knees and bare legs right down to his sandals. He looked ridiculous.
5: Well, he's only got to buy a pair of long socks. Anyway, Alec Douglas Hume still wears them.
3: Only when he's shooting grass. Not when he's out for a job on the buses.
5: Yeah.
3: And that is not the point. You took advantage of him, so don't you get on at me. At least I'm taking advantage of people who can afford it and should know better. I mean, they've had a better education than I've had. Hmm? I feel no qualms at all over the way I have conducted myself with the bourgeoisie. And if I get the chance, I shall whoop it up them again. I'll go. And you leave me to run my affairs my own way. I don't need you to tell me what is right and what is wrong.
8: Good afternoon. Are you open?
3: Yeah. We never close. Bit like the old windmill, really.
8: Good. My name is De Vere. My card. Antiques.
3: Huh? Rome and Venice, eh?
8: Yes, I opened out there years ago. That's where the money is, you know. They're buying absolutely everything at the moment, the Italians, as you probably know.
3: Oh, yes. I have noticed them in profusion down the Portobello Road.
8: Well, I ship to Italy by the lorry load. Twice a year I come to England and I load up the old articulated van and send it back over the Channel. I always like to have a look around at you chaps. Never know what you might have that would interest our Roman friends. They pay top prices. They're mad about English furniture at the moment.
3: Really? Well, all the furniture we've got is English.
8: Ah, well, perhaps I might have a look around.
3: Of course, of course. It's always a pleasure to deal with the trade.
8: Good.
3: Please, come in.
8: Thank you.
3: We keep all our clean gear in the lounge, in here.
8: Yes, very interesting. I say, that's rather bizarre.
3: That's my father.
8: Good afternoon.
3: Peter, this gentleman is an antique dealer from Rome.
5: Is he? He don't look like a wop.
3: Please, Father. A little decorum, eh? The gentleman isn't an eye tie. He's English, operating in Rome. I say, just this Delft vase is rather amusing, what?
8: Yes, hysterical.
9: Good heavens, that is incredible.
3: What is
9: that commode? Oh, yes, this is exquisite. This is by Heppelwhite. Is it for sale?
3: Yes.
5: No.
3: Yes.
9: Ah, this is the finest example of a Regency commode I've ever seen.
3: Yes, it does have quite a pleasing line to it, doesn't it?
9: I don't believe it. The Prince of Wales' feathers.
3: Yeah.
9: You realize what this must mean?
3: Of course.
9: This was undoubtedly used by the Prince Regent himself.
3: Well, I know that.
9: Are you familiar with the commodes at the Brighton Pavilion?
3: Not personally, no.
9: It could quite feasibly be one of them. Ah, it's remarkable. I'll take it.
5: You can't have it.
9: I'll give you £600 for it.
5: It's already sold.
3: £600?
9: Certainly, I already have a customer. Sophia Loren will buy it, sight unseen.
5: It's sold.
3: It's not.
5: It is.
3: Listen, you. Would you excuse us a moment, please, Mr. De Vere?
9: Of course.
3: If you don't mind your own business, so help me, you'll have to get a full set of gums as well.
2: You can't sell it, Harold. It's against the rules.
3: I'll make my own rules. I do beg your pardon, Mr. De Vere. My father is a little old-fashioned about these things.
9: Yes, well, of course, if you have already sold the piece, there's nothing more to be said. I wouldn't want to do anything unethical.
3: Oh, no. It's quite above board. It's a misunderstanding. I can easily get it sorted out.
9: Well, I'm very interested in this piece. Look, I shall call back in 2 days to ascertain if it is for sale.
3: It will be. It will be.
9: Good day to you.
3: Oh, permit me to show you out.
9: Yeah.
3: Oh, look, there will be no trouble. You see, the man who bought it, he doesn't really want it. You see, his wife can't stand the sight of it. I'm sure we can come to some arrangement. Huh? I'm sure you... I wouldn't be party to anything unethical. I mean, I value my reputation above all else.
9: As we all do.
3: I shall buy it back off him. I'll offer him an handsome profit. I'm sure he'll be amenable. Tell Mrs. Loren the commode is as good as hers.
9: Well, if you can establish sole title to the piece, we have a deal. Please, now do your best to get it. It's a superb example. If necessary, I might even go higher than 600.
3: I'll get it. Don't worry, I'll get it.
9: No, I hope so. Goodbye.
3: Come on. Who are you looking at?
5: Stranger. That's who I'm looking at.
3: Oh, are you? Well, I bet you remember who I am by payday.
5: Oh, the commode's still here, then. I thought Roman Fred was coming back yesterday.
3: Oh, well, he's a very busy man. I mean, I'm not the only one he deals with. He's probably scouring the country.
5: He's probably left the country.
3: What do you mean?
5: Well, if he was so keen to buy it, he would have been back, wouldn't he? Stands you in at a lot of money now, doesn't it?
3: Not really.
5: The bloke you brought it from in the first place has you by the short and curlies, didn't he? 350 quid you had to pay him to get it back.
3: How did you know? I thought you left the room because you was disgusted. You was at the keyhole, wasn't you?
5: Couldn't wait to write the check out, could you?
3: Well, I was naturally eager to complete the transaction.
5: And you had to make it out to cash as well. That's a bit dodgy, isn't it?
3: Well, of course not. I mean, you explained that. See, when he's selling, he prefers the money not to pass through his account. That's to avoid the possibility of income tax. I don't understand what it means. It's a quite normal fiscal procedure amongst we businessmen.
5: So it stands you in at £357.10 now?
3: No, it doesn't. Because I banked his cheque for the 150 straight away the same afternoon. I'm not daft, you know. So at this precise moment of time, this commode has cost me the sum of £207.10. And as I'm about shortly to sell it for £600, I'm quite satisfied, thank you.
5: Honestly, you're so dim at times, aren't you? You really are. You're as thick as Mick Jagger's bottom lip. You can't see it, can you?
2: What?
5: You've been conned.
2: Rubbish.
5: You have. You've been turned over. They've had your trousers down. They're all in it together.
2: Who are?
5: Oh, go. The Berger Baltidorf, the so-called husband, the Italian bloke. Look, they've got this commode, see? They can't sell it to you for what it's worth because you wouldn't buy it. So, she lets you think you've nicked it off her for 7.5 quid. Now, her husband turns up, all indignant, shouting the odds that you got a valuable commode you only paid £7.10 for. And to show you how valuable it is, he's willing to buy it back off you at a profit. Now you know it's worth money. You get sucked in and sell it back to him for 150 quid. You're well pleased.
3: Of course.
5: Now they move in for the kill. Another bloke turns up. This time an antique dealer, an expert. He goes all frothy when he sees it. I must have it. I must have it. So he gets all your juices working away by offering you 4 times what you've already sold it for. Providing you can buy it back off the first bloke. Are you still with me?
3: Yes. No. Yes. I don't know.
5: Now, they've got you. You, little pound signs jumping up and down in your eyeballs. You can't wait for the first bloke to come back and nick it back off him again. Greedy. That's what they count on. People wanting something for nothing. So, the first bloke comes back next morning. Of course, he doesn't want to sell. Surprise, surprise.
3: What?
5: You've got to offer him £350 before he agrees to sell. You give him a cash cheque, he nips straight round to your bank and cashes it, and you never see any of them again. Simple. Like shelling peas. And you fell for it.
3: Later, I have never heard anything so ridiculous in my life.
2: When did you work all that out?
5: Last night. I was doing my yoga. Meditating. And I saw it all in a flash. They've taken him to the cleaners, they have, I thought. And serve the greedy little swine right.
2: Very clever. You're a proper little Agatha Christie, aren't you?
5: Yeah.
2: Except for 2 things you've overlooked, Agatha. I have already banked the first cheque, A, for £150, and B, I still have possession of a very valuable Regency commode.
5: And you've overlooked 2 things as well. A, I phoned the bank this morning and that cheque hasn't stopped bouncing around the bank since you put it in. And B, while you was out, I got a bloke down to value the commode.
10: And?
5: £7.10. Huh? Made this year. He's looked at 14 of them this week. They're all over the district. You've been sucked in, mate, and blown out in bubbles.
10: Oh, God. I've lost £357.10.
5: It's your own fault. I've no sympathy. If you hadn't been so greedy, they wouldn't have been able to work it.
10: The fight? I could have sworn it was genuine. I mean, everything pointed to it. Everything I have been told.
5: Never mind. I'll tell you what I'll do. Help you to cut your losses.
10: Yeah. What?
5: Well, I wouldn't mind having that in my bedroom. Come in handy of a cold night. I'll buy it all for you.
10: How much?
5: £3.10.
10: £3.10? It's worth twice that much.
5: £4.
10: £6.10.
5: £4.15, and that's me last offer.
10: I'll tell you what. £4.17.6, without the Poe.
5: What are you going to do with the Poe?
10: I'm going to take it down to the GLC Antique Appreciation classes, because I thought the class might appreciate it when I smash it right over the teacher's rotten head. Good night.

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0: This is Radio 1950, the greatest stars of our time on one big program. And the most fabulous part about this, darlings, is that every Sunday we will present other stars of the same magnitude. Pardon me if I sound like a name dropper, but just listen to three or four of the names we've lined up for next week's show. Groucho Marx, Fanny Bryce, Jane Powell, and Ezio Pinza. Well, now, don't just sit there with your mouths open, darlings. I know what you're thinking. You think such a radio show every week is impossible. And I'm sure that after you hear our first broadcast, you're going to say that show was impossible. Oh, no, that doesn't sound quite right, does it? But NBC says nothing is impossible. All it takes is courage, vision, and a king-sized bundle of dough. Each week there will be comedy, drama, music, all performed by the biggest stars we can find. Of course, darlings, now and then a clinker may sneak in, but we are going to try...
1: Just a minute. I heard that last remark and I resemble it.
0: Children, you ready? Jimmy, darling, this is really...
1: Darling me. I heard you call me a clinker.
0: Now, Jimmy, I did no such thing.
1: I heard what you said, clinker. S-T-I-N.
0: No, Jimmy, no. You know I've never accused you of being a clinker. I'm deliriously happy you dropped everything out in Hollywood just to appear on our show.
1: Oh, I didn't come here just for this. I'm here on a secret mission to the United Nations.
0: Really?
1: I've been listening to them UN meetings, and I found out something.
0: What's that, darling?
1: You know what I think?
0: No.
1: I think Malik and Vyshinsky are communists.
0: Jim, USSR?
1: Of course I'm sure. That's why I'm here.
0: Well, I'm glad you're with us, because when we first decided to do this show, I said it wouldn't be a big show without Jimmy Durante.
1: You did? Now, that's the kind of a line I can sink my teeth into. Let me read that again. You did?
0: I certainly did. I insisted you be on the show.
1: Oh, you had to insist, huh?
0: No. I even wrote them a letter recommending you. I said, gentlemen, I have known Jimmy Durante for a great many years, and I have always found him to be 5'8" tall.
1: 5'9". I now wear my hair in an upsweep. Since last I saw you, I grew some.
0: Oh, I don't think you are, darling. No, I wouldn't settle for anybody but you, because I've always been your greatest admirer.
1: Well, that makes it anonymous. Because... because for years I've admired you from afar.
0: With that nose, darling, how else?
1: Chaloo, that's a fine how you do. Goodbye.
0: Oh, no, Jimmy, come back. After all, I went through to get you on this program.
1: You mean it was because of my beauty and charm?
0: No, darling.
1: My wind smile?
0: No, darling.
1: My swooning voice?
0: No, darling.
1: Please, I'm running out of reasons.
0: Jimmy, I have a date after the show tonight. Would you care to join us? I'll get a girl for you.
1: Oh, no, not me. I don't go out on blind dates. The other day, a friend of mine gave me the number of a girl he wanted me to know. Blind dates are for me, and when she answered the phone, I gave her my sweetest hello. Snuggling up close to the phone, I says, Durante speaking. How about going out with me tonight? She says, before I go out with you, what do you look like? What a dilemma. Should I tell her the truth and be turned down? Or should I lie and worry about it later? There was no way out, so instead

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I said, hello. She says, hello, come right over. When I got there, she took one look at my nose and said, you sure must have hurried, you forgot to hang up the phone. Guess it's time.

0: between rascal, that's all.
1: I know I'm not good looking, but what's my opinion against thousands of others? Now,

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Let's analyze the facts. I can safely say I'm as pretty as Van Johnson. I can safely say I'm as pretty as Tyrone Power. I can safely say I'm as pretty as Cary Grant. As long as this show isn't on television, I can safely say anything. I once I had a blind date with a beautiful gal, and after that, I met her every night for 3 weeks straight. I was crazy about her, because every time I kissed her, she used to keep her eyes closed. 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

0: Jimmy, darling, I don't know how you do it. 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You're a genius. Hey, Jimmy. You're a genius, Jimmy.
1: Oh, I wouldn't say genius.
0: Okay, darling, I won't.
1: Wait a minute. Wait a minute. Put up a little fight, can't you?
0: Now, no time for that, Jimmy. I must now introduce our next guest.
1: Wait a minute. You mean somebody else is in this show?
0: Of course, my sweet.
1: I thought you said I was the only one.
0: Oh, no, my darling. We have three exciting stars coming up now. They're in Broadway's biggest hit, Call Me Madam. Presented by Leland Haywood, the music by Irving Berlin, booked by Howard Lindsay and Russell Krauss, and dances staged by Jerome Robbins. And here are the stars I was telling you about. Ethel Merman, Paul Lucas, and Russell Knight.
1: Okay, Chaloo, I'm going to my dressing room. If you need help, call me. And from the looks of these characters, you'll be needing some pretty soon.
0: Well, I'm sure I won't need any help here, because in Call Me Madam, the great Merman is rocking Broadway in her role as Lady Ambassador. She got the job as ambassador because she was Washington's most popular party thrower. Now tell us, Ethel, how you became the hostess with the mostest on the ball.

0: with the leastest, but the hostess, with the mostest, with the mostest of the ball.
1: The country Ethel is ambassador to is Lichtenberg. Now, don't look for it on your maps, darlings. It's strictly a musical comedy country full of politics, peasants, and Paul Lucas.
2: Welcome to Lichtenburg. I don't think you know much about us, except, of course, our famous Lichtenburg cheese. I know very well you enjoy it.

At the moment, I am not very popular. As finance minister, I had to cancel our annual Lichtenburg fair. I shall absolutely decline to serve in this post again in next week's cabinet. I shall try to be foreign minister. I'm very curious about this new American ambassador, this fabulous Mrs. Sally Adams. What a fantastic country this America. First they create the atom bomb, and then they send a woman as ambassador to Lichtenburg. How they love to play with explosives. But Lichtenburg won't be offended. We'll manage to stay alive. We're not very touchy.

0: Being an American ambassador, Ethel's first official move, naturally, is to offer Luxembourg the loan of $100 million. Luxembourg, being a musical comedy country, Paul Lucas turns down the loan. But Ethel falls in love with this new type guy, and she doesn't mind dropping a few hints about the way she feels.
1: Money, money, money, money, money, money. 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

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Lichtenberg being a musical comedy country, Paul Lucas turns down the loan. But Ethel falls in love with this new type guy, and she doesn't mind dropping a few hints about the way she feels.

Now, to complicate matters, Ethel's young assistant, played by Russell Knight, falls in love with Princess Maria, daughter of the Grand Duke. Well, Ethel and Russell have rough going in their respective love affairs, so they put their heads together, and they're going to sing about it for you.

0: I'm not going to tell you how it all comes out, darlings, because you'll be wanting to see it for yourselves one of these years. But to you, Ethel Merman, Paul Lucas, and Russell Knipe, a million congratulations.
1: Thank you.
2: Thank you.
0: Well, now, Ethel, darling, here you are in another musical hit that's sure to run at least 2 years. How many does that make, Ethel? I'll bet you've been in about 30 musicals that have run at least 2 years.
1: Well, I don't know the exact number, dear, but I'll look it up in my bank book.
0: Yes, dear. Oh, and Paul, darling, finding Ethel in a musical, well, that's no novelty. But how did you, a dramatic actor, decide to do a Broadway musical?
2: Well, Tallulah, it's a long story.
0: Yeah, well, that's very
2: you
0: interesting,
2: see,
0: darling.
2: Ethel,
0: I suppose you must be bothered by hundreds of friends calling up for tickets for your shows. Of course, I wouldn't dream of bothering you about the two that I've been trying to get.
2: A man stopped me on the street in Hollywood one day.
1: Oh, it's no bother at all. I happen to have 2 tickets with me, but they're way back in the 4th row, and knowing your eyes...
0: I'll take them. Oh, by the way, are you still charging the same brokerage fee you charge for Annie Gets a Gun?
2: And this man said to me, Paul, how are you? And I said, oh, I cannot complain.
1: Why, Tallulah, dear, I wouldn't dream of charging you. Now that you've had to become a radio announcer.
0: Believe.
2: And this man says to me, Paul, what are you doing now? And I said, I'm talking to you. And we both laughed, except him.
0: Oh, Ethel, darling, for your... For your information, I will have you know that I just finished a long run in Private Lives. And if you remember also, Miss Merman, you came to see me in that with 2 tickets I gave you.
1: Well, I felt someone should show up, dear.
2: Well, this man and I stood there talking on the street for about an hour, and I caught a very bad cold.
0: Ethel, my pet, Private Lives happened to be one of my biggest hits. And there were many others, as you well know, the little foxes, if you please.
1: I've been in a few myself. There was Girl Crazy.
0: Dark Victory.
1: Anything Goes.
0: Skin of Our Teeth.
1: Panama Hattie.
0: Private Lives.
1: Annie Get Your Gun.
0: Private Lives.
2: So I went home and took a hot bath. But my cold didn't get better.
1: Call me Madam.
0: Pal Joey.
1: You weren't in Pal Joey.
0: No, but Jean Kelly, who happens to be one of my very best friends, was in it, and she gave me 2 tickets.
1: She got 2 tickets.
2: So I finally decided I'd better go and see my doctor.
1: And besides, Lou, Pal Joey happens to be a musical, something you've never been in, my dear.
0: Well, of course I haven't, darling. I'm in a legitimate theater. The great dramatic plays.
2: My doctor is a specialist in colds. He has them all the time.
1: Great plays, huh? Rodney, it was beautiful while it lasted. But now we've come to the parting of the ways. We are through. Finish. Finny. Choice of one.
0: Musical. Musicals, indeed. Ha! I got rid of my...
2: And my doctor cured me.
0: I got rhythm, I got rhythm.
2: Who can ask for anything more?
0: Oh, Paul, my dear Paul, I've neglected you, haven't I? Now, what were you saying, dear?
2: Well, it is a long story, Tallulah. You see, a man stopped me on the street in Hollywood one day.
1: Oh, Tallulah, dear, will you excuse me? I have to go to my dressing room and change for my next scene.
0: Of course, Ethel. Go right ahead. It was so nice talking to you. We always have such stimulating conversation when we get together, don't we, darling?
1: Oh, I wouldn't have missed it for the world. And I want you to know, Tallulah, that Paul and I have had such fun working with you, haven't we, Paul?
2: And this man says to me, Paul.
1: And I want you to know, Tallulah, that it's an honor and a pleasure to be on the same stage with such a gracious and talented artist as you are.
0: Now, just a minute. What do you mean by that?
1: Oh, Tallulah, for goodness sake, let's not start that again. Because if you do, I'm liable to haul off and ring your chimes.
0: If anybody is going to ring my chimes around here, I'm going to ring my chimes. This is NBC, the National Broadcasting Company.

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The big stars in our first program are Fred Allen, Mindy Carson, Jimmy Durante, Jose Ferrer, Portland Hoffa, Frankie Lane, Paul Lucas, Ethel Merman, Russell Knight, Danny Thomas, and Meredith Wilson. And here is your hostess, the glamorous Tallulah Bankhead.

0: You know, darlings, we have more stars on this show than there are in the Milky Way, from the candy bar of the same name. We have assembled in our show in Radio City Center Theater in New York some of the greatest entertainers of our time. We have such people as...
1: Just a minute. Hold the show. Stop that dialogue.
0: James Durante, what's the matter now?
1: What's the matter, she says. I'm sitting in my dressing room in front of my mirror, plucking my eyebrows, putting on my makeup. Max Factor Ingenue number two. When I look in the mirror and the fella in the mirror ain't doing the same thing as I'm doing.
0: Well, who was it?
1: I don't know, but there he is standing out there now.
0: Oh, Jimmy, that's Danny Thomas. Danny, darling.
1: Just a minute, you.
2: You mean me?
1: Yeah, you. I want to ask you a question. Answer yes or no. Where did you get that nose?
2: I might ask you the same question. Where did you get your nose?
1: I had this nose for years.
2: Well, I've had my nose for years.
0: Oh, now, please, darling.
1: Stay out of this, no nose. This is a catastrophe. There's only room on this program for one schnozzola. Either he takes his nose and goes, or I take my nose and goes.
0: Goodbye, Jimmy, darling.
1: This is sabotage. Okay, I'm going. And after the show, I'll be waiting outside for you and your nose.
2: Yeah, what are you going to do about my nose?
1: I'll cross that bridge when I come to it.
3: A whimsical character, isn't he? Another impersonator. I suppose everybody thinks he can do an impression of Jimmy Durante.
0: Oh, darling, that was.
3: How do you like the nerve of that guy? He doesn't like my nose. He didn't even give it a chance. I should have said it's a kind of a nose that grows on you, I should have said. Who did you think he is, Durante?
0: It was.
3: Either your nose goes or my nose goes, he says. I should have said, well, you take yours and blow, I should have said. I should have said, now look here, Durante, I don't... That was Durante?
0: In person.
3: Why don't you tell me? He's my favorite. I've idolized him ever since I was a kid.
0: Oh, well, Danny, you can apologize to him later.
3: Well, I most certainly will apologize. I'll get down on my hands and nose. I mean, knees. But look, Tallulah, I don't want any trouble with anybody. I'm at peace with the world. Honest, I am. I've been to a psychiatrist. I feel wonderful. As a matter of fact, I have a song on the subject.
0: Oh, all right, darling. Will you tell us about it, Danny?
3: I'd love to tell you about it. There seems to be so much chaos in the world. People hating everybody and everybody in a big hurry to die. I figured that a little philosophy would help. In other words, things aren't so bad that they couldn't be worse, so don't worry, they'll be worse. The title of the song is Take It Easy, Be Casual, Relax. Does this hectic world around you get you down? Are you gloomier than anyone in town? May I, in all humility, suggest a simple cure, and if you care to heed it, you'll be happier, I'm sure. For instance, when you're betting on a horse, you're gonna win, of course. You're already planning on two new Cadillacs. When you lose, make this note just before you cut your throat. Take it easy, be casual, relax. Or when you come home late some night, you don't put out the lights as you quietly remove your coat and your slacks.

No, I say that because you can be too casual. And if you're too casual, you're liable to become blasé. And if you're blaze, you're not having fun. No, with you, everything is, so what? That's an awful thing. And drive people to suicide. So what? I know a story about a fellow out on the West Coast, not so long ago. He went to a rancher, and he said to the fellow, sell me a horse. I don't care how much you charge me. I have to have this horse delivered to my house tomorrow. The next day, the horse was delivered. The fellow said to the rancher, bring the horse into the house, take him right into the bathroom, and put him in the bathtub. The request was silly, but it was complied with. And the rancher said, friend, I've been selling horses for nigh on to 40 years. That's the first one I ever put in a bathtub. What you want that horse in the bathtub for? The fellow said, look, it's my brother-in-law from the East. One of them wise guys, driving me nuts. Nothing impresses this guy. I took him to MGM Studios. I got Clark Gable's autograph for him. I said to him, aren't you excited, Clark Gable? He says, so what? I took him to the Brown Derby, to the Coliseum, to the Rose Bowl. I said, isn't this sensational? He says, so what? Nothing disturbs that guy. Nothing excites him. Everything is, so what? Well, tomorrow morning when he comes running out of the bathroom and he says, hey, there's a horse in the bathtub, I'm going to say, so what? Take it easy. Be calm and be cool. Men, if your wife runs off with all your jack, it could be worse. She might come back. And bring her mother with her. That was cruel. I apologize. I wish to apologize to all the mothers-in-law present and those who are listening. Not mine, just to those present. I'm not going to tell mother-in-law jokes. I stopped telling those kind of jokes 14 years ago. That's when I got married. Since then, they haven't been so funny. But I read a story in a book on folklore called Mother-in-Law Relativity. That to me is as fine a bit of psychology coupled with humor I've ever read. And you've got to hear it. Two women meet in the street, and after the usual salutations, one woman says, and tell me, darling, how's your daughter? She said, my daughter, thank God. They're lucky. My daughter married a man what's a prince. He don't let her put her hands in cold water. She stays in bed till 12 o'clock noon every day. Shops by sex like a movie star. And what do you think? Every afternoon, drinks cocktails. My daughter's very lucky. The woman said, that's wonderful. And how's your son? Son? Don't ask. That poor boy. He married one of those fancy schmancy girls that's got to stay in bed till 12 o'clock noon every day. Spends all of his money by sex, and she's a drunkard, drinks cocktails all the time.

0: Danny, that was delightful. And what a performance you gave, especially for someone who's just flown in from California. You must be dead tired, darling.
1: Yes, and I can say in all modesty that everyone thinks I'm a tired comedian.
0: Not I, darling. No, I told them at NBC when we were planning the show that it couldn't be a big broadcast without Danny Thomas. How can I ever repay you for coming?
1: With money.
0: And no schmo he.
1: I was only joking, Tallulah. Believe me, I'm honored to be listed among the great names on this show. I would have appeared on this song, in this program for a song.
0: Well, how lucky for me, because I was wondering about how to introduce Mindy Carson. Mindy, darling.
2: Hello, Tallulah. Hello, Danny.
0: Mindy, Danny just told me that he would do this show for a song. So it's up to you, darling. How about it?
2: Oh, yes, I'd love to. I'd like to sing my latest RCA Victor recording. It's called A Rainy Day Refrain.

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1: Just 10 days from now, Broadway will have its first showing of a new movie which has already stirred vast excitement in all who love the tradition of a great performer in a great play. The movie is Stanley Kramer's production of Rostand's immortal comedy, Cyrano. And here in a sneak preview is the distinguished young star of the picture, José Ferrer, as Cyrano de Bergerac.

0: The time, 17th century France. The place, the Theatre Bougon in Paris. Angrily mounted on a chair, just below the footlights, is the heroic figure of Cyrano de Bergerac, who has just stopped the play and ordered the foppish actor Montfleury off the stage. In all France, there is no one to match Cyrano as swordsman, poet, playwright, and wit. And in all France, nay, in all the world, there is no nose to match the size of Cyrano's outlandish nose. Ah, but a member of the audience dare speak.
1: Monsieur, how dare you interrupt the play? What a scandal to send the great Montfleury scampering from the stage tail between his legs. Did you know the Comte de Guiche is his patron? Who is yours?
2: No one.
1: No one? No patron?
2: I said no.
1: What? No great lord to cover with his name?
2: No, I have told you twice. Must I repeat? No, sir. No patron.
1: And when do you leave Paris?
2: Sir?
1: The Comte de Guiche has a long arm.
2: Mine is longer, by the 3 feet of my sword.
1: Yes, yes. But your dream of daring...
2: I do dream of daring. But you may go now. But you may go. Or tell me, why are you staring at my nose?
1: No, I...
2: Does it astonish you?
1: Oh, your grace misunderstands.
2: Is it long and soft and dangling like a trunk?
1: I never said I...
2: Or crooked like an owl's beak?
1: Really,
2: or perhaps a pimple ornaments the end of it?
1: Oh, no.
2: Or a fly parading up and down? What is this portent?
1: Oh, please.
2: This phenomenon?
1: I have been careful not to look.
2: Oh, and why not, if you please?
1: Why?
2: It disgusts you, then?
1: Oh, my dear sir.
2: Does its color appear to you unwholesome?
1: Oh, by no means.
2: Or its form obscene?
1: Not in the least.
2: Then why assume this deprecating manner? Possibly you find it just a trifle large.
1: Oh, no. Small. Very small. Infinitesimal. Tiny.
2: What? You accuse me of absurdity. Small my nose? Why, magnificent my nose.
1: My color... You're choking.
2: You pug, you knob, you buttonhead. Know that I glory in this nose of mine, for a great nose indicates a great man. Genial, courteous, intellectual, virile, and courageous. Whilst your face, that blank, inglorious concavity which my right hand finds on top of you, is as devoid of pride, of poetry, of soul, of picturesqueness, of contour, of character, of nose, in short, as that which at the end of that limp spine of yours, my left foot...
1: Oh, help! Help! Help the guard! Help! Ah, Comte de Guiche, save me!
3: Presently this fellow will grow tiresome, eh, Valver?
4: Oh, he blows his big horn.
3: Huh? Well, don't just stand there, Valver. You're the finest swordsman in France. Do something.
4: Gladly. Monsieur de Bergerac, your nose is rather large.
2: Rather?
4: Oh, well.
2: Is that all?
4: Well, of course.
2: Ah, no, young sir, you're too simple. Why, you might have said, oh, a great many things. Mon Dieu, why waste your opportunity? For example, thus. Aggressive. I, sir, if that nose were mine, I would have it amputated on the spot. Friendly. How do you drink with such a nose? Descriptive. 'Tis a rock, a crag, a cape. A cape? Say rather a peninsula. Inquisitive. What is that receptacle? A razor case or a portfolio? Kindly. Ah, do you love the little birds so much that when they come and sing to you, you give them this to perch on? Cautious. Take care. A weight like that might make you top-heavy. Eloquent. When it blows, the typhoon howls. Dramatic. When it bleeds... the Red Sea. Simple. When do they unveil the monument? Military. Beware. A secret weapon. Respectful, sir, I recognize in you a man of parts, a man of prominence. Enterprising. What a sign for some perfumer. Practical. Why not a lottery with this as the grand prize? Or literary. Was this the nose that launched 1,000 ships? These, my dear sir, are some of the things you might have said had you some tinge of letters or of wit to color your discourse. But of wit not so, you never had an atom. And of letters, you need but 3 to write you down. A-S-S.
5: What?
2: Ass.
5: Sir, I warn you.
2: And I, sir, warn you. Moreover, if you had the intention here before these folk to make a jest of me, be sure you would not then articulate the 20th part of 0.5 syllable of the beginning. For I say these things lightly enough myself about myself, but I allow none else to utter them.
5: Insolent puppy, dolt, bumpkin, fool.
2: How do you do? And I, Cyrano, Savinien, Hercule de Bergerac.
3: Vicomte Valvert, come.
5: Such arrogance, this scarecrow who... Look at him. No ribbons, no lace, not even gloves.
2: True. I carry my adornments only on my soul, decked with deeds instead of ribbons, crowned with a white plume of freedom.
5: But
2: I have no gloves. A pity, too. I had one, the last one of an old pair, and lost that. It's very careless of me. Some gentleman offered me an impertinence. I left it in his face.
5: So be it. Your sword.
2: My sword. You shall die exquisitely.

0: Well, Jose, that was a very exciting performance you gave us, Cyrano. And I know when everyone sees you in the pictures, they'll be even more thrilled. But I hope Broadway hasn't lost you to the movies entirely, you know, because, well, there are critics who consider you the greatest actor on the American stage today.
1: Oh, well, now, Tallulah, I wouldn't say the greatest.
0: Okay, darling, I won't.
1: Now, wait a minute, Tallulah. Put up a little fight, can't you?
2: I'd like to meet this gentleman, if I may, Miss Bankhead.
0: Oh, of course, darling. Jose, this is Meredith Wilson. Meredith, say hello to Jose Ferrer.
2: Hello, Jose Ferrer.
1: How do you do?
2: Why, Mr. Ferrer, I certainly enjoyed that little recitation you just spoke.
1: Recitation?
2: Yeah, about the fellow with the big nose. It reminded me of a fellow back home. He had a big nose, too, named Wally Parker.
1: A nose named Wally Parker?
2: Yes. No, his name was Wally Parker. Do you think I meant his nose was named Wally Parker? No, his name was Wally Parker. How do you like that, Miss Banker? He thought I meant his nose was named Wally Parker.
0: Meredith, dear boy, will you go on with your sordid little story?
2: Yes. Well, this all happened back in my hometown, Mason City, Iowa.
1: Yes, a one-nighter.
2: Yeah. And one night he was going to propose to his girl, Susie Witherspoon. But on account of his nose, he just couldn't get up the courage to ask her to marry him. Well, she finally married a fellow named Ralph Douglas. He's in the feed business. They're very happy.
1: Tallulah, is this the fellow who made that brilliant music for our...
0: Yes, yes, darling, it is. But he's written a lot of beautiful songs, too. He has a new one now called The Peony Bush. How about it, Meredith? Will you play it?
2: Sure, I'd be glad to. Oh, by the way, I just happened to remember. The fellow's name was Ben Parker, not Wally. That makes it even funnier.
0: Will you play Peony Bush?

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1: Fellas, attention, please. I didn't like the way you played that last number. There's going to be a rehearsal of the orchestra right after the show. Didn't like the way the clarinet section sounded at all. I want you five fellas. Should be only four. Let me see now. There's Cousin Ed, Uncle Walter, Uncle Morton, and Gramps. Mm-hmm. Hey, you, the fifth fellow over there. Who are you?
2: It ain't Wally Parker, kiddie.
1: Fred Allen!
3: Fred, come on out here. What are you doing in that orchestra?
2: Well, NBC... you still being convulsed?
3: Yes, darling.
2: Well, NBC... NBC has tried me on radio, and they've tried me on television. Now, while they're waiting for a new medium to come along, they're trying me on this special assignment with my clarinet, sort of freelancing.
3: I see, darling. Now, what special assignment?
2: Well, first, the announcer, Ed Hurley, he has to ad-lib something about...
0: This portion of the program is brought to you by RCA Victor, world leader in radio, first in recorded music, first in television, and by the Whitehall Pharmacal Company, makers of Anacin, Colonel, Spicidol, and other fine drug products.
2: And then I'm supposed to play... First chimes, the first time you ever had a half a tone chimes in this thing. And then I am supposed to say, this is NBC, the National Broadcasting Company.
3: Fred, my darling, you fool.
2: Oh, yeah.
3: It's so nice to have you back on radio. I've missed you.
2: Oh, so you are the one. According to Hooper, you are the one.
3: No, darling, we've all missed you. Why don't you come back, Fred?
2: Well, I'll tell you, darling. I have been dabbling in something which, for the want of a better name, we shall call television.
3: Please, darling, people are eating.
2: Oh, I'm sorry. Say, you didn't by any chance happen to see me on my first television show, did you?
3: No, I didn't, Fred.
2: You weren't home?
3: Oh, yes, I was home, darling.
2: Oh, no set, darling?
3: No guts, darling.
2: Well, you know television's a new medium, and I have discovered why they call it a medium. Because nothing is well done, or very little.
3: Darling, I think you're so funny.
2: So you are the one.
3: No, Fred. No, seriously speaking, darling.
2: Well, as if we haven't been. What else?
3: No. Why did you leave radio?
2: Well, I'll tell you, Tallulah. They wanted me to do one of those programs where you call up people on the telephone and ask them questions and give them prizes, you see? And that's why I quit and went into television.
3: Do you mean?
2: Yes, it was a choice between the medium and the telephone.
3: Wait for laugh. Oh, excuse
2: no,
3: me.
2: No, don't read the stuff in parentheses. You skip
3: that. Oh,
2: I'm
3: sorry, Fred. Well, anyway, I'm glad I was able to get you back on radio, even if it is only as a guest.
2: Uh-huh.
3: You know, when they told me about this big-name broadcast, I told them it wouldn't be a big-name broadcast without you, Fred.
2: Well, in radio, Fred has been a four-letter word for some time.
3: Oh, and fact, I insisted that they put you on this show.
2: Well, you insisted? You met with some stiff opposition, did you?
3: Well, I had to go through channels.
2: Oh, I say, I've read about those channels, but I had thought of coming to back to radio if I could find a new formula, a format, you know. I did get one idea, and strangely enough, it came from Portland. She seemed to think that if I...
4: Mr. Allen!
2: Well...
4: Mr. Allen!
2: Well, as I stand here and feign surprise, if it isn't Portland now. Portland, Georgia, I had some more here. See, we didn't rehearse the audience. It says applause after this, but you see... rehearsal. This is what's mixing things. Portland, you're just in time. This is Tallulah Bankhead.
3: Hello, Portland. I'm glad to see you.
4: How do you do, sir?
3: Portland, I understand that you weren't on the first television show Fred did. Why was that?
4: Well, my dress wasn't cut low enough.
3: Oh. You mean a dress with a V-neck?
4: A TV neck.
2: Well, before this conversation gets too fey, Portland, Portland, how about telling Tallulah the idea you thought up for a radio show for me?
4: Oh, I didn't think of it. No. Mama thought of it.
2: Oh, your mother is writing for radio now? Well, by the way, I was on television the other night, Portland. Did your mother see me?
4: Oh, she never could.
2: You mean that your mother thinks that I...
4: As Mama put it, to the high heavens.
2: Ad lib, a stinging retort.
3: Fred, you're reading the parentheses.
2: Oh, the parentheses, this jumbo type. Oh, yes, well, Portland, enough of Mama as a George Jean nothing. Now, how about this idea of hers for a radio show?
3: Yes, let's hear the idea.
2: The idea.
4: Well, Mama thought first you ought to have an announcer who's big and fat and jolly,
2: yeah,
4: and laughs all through the program.
2: Yucks it up, huh?
4: And you ought to get an orchestra leader who's tall, good-looking, and eats ham hocks.
2: Ham hocks. Well, say, Portland, that sounds like...
4: And you have a young fellow who sings. And his mother always wants you to pay him more money.
2: Singer, but Portland, that idea...
4: And you have a butler who drives your car, which is a broken-down Maxwell.
2: Maxwell, but...
4: And you have a quartet that sings your commercials.
2: Commercial, but...
4: And for your sponsor, you get a cigarette company.
2: Cigarette, but...
4: And you'll be the star of the show, Mr.
2: Oh,
4: Allen.
2: Really? I can be in it, too,
4: uh-huh.
2: Huh?
4: You wear a toupee.
2: Yeah.
4: You're always 39 years old.
2: Uh-huh.
4: You play a violin, and you do your own laundry.
2: Yeah.
4: And you have a washing machine that you rent out to your neighbors.
2: Say.
4: And you're very tight, and you keep your money down in a vault.
2: I'm sort of the pinch penny type, huh?
4: Yes, and that's a wonderful title. You could call it the Pinch Penny Program.
2: Well, I don't know, Portland. What's the future in becoming a salesman for Jell-O? I mean, where could you go?
4: Well, what's the matter? Do you think Mama's idea revolutionary?
2: Well, it is a little revolting.
4: What do you think, Miss Bankhead? You haven't had any lines for a whole page.
3: I was wondering when you'd notice, darling.
4: Do you think that kind of a program would go anywhere?
3: Yes, darling, to another network.
4: Well, how about trying out this idea right now, Mr. Allen?
2: No, I don't think I could...
4: But, Mr. Allen, what have you got to lose?
2: Face.
3: An excellent reason for doing it, darling.
2: So
3: on with the Pinch Penny program.
2: Pinch Penny.
5: The Pinch Penny program. Ha, ha, ha, ha, ha, ha. 30 minutes of hijinks with your favorite radio comedian, star of stage, screen, and laundry, Pinch Penny. Well, here it is, 7 o'clock, and Pinch Penny isn't here yet. I wonder where he can be.
2: Say, that always gets me. There's a guy who gets $25,000 a week for doing that program, and you know he's not going to be late. He's probably been standing there since noon with his bare money belt hanging out. Try another opening. Could you scare up another opening?
5: Okay. Well, as you know, ladies and gentlemen, this is the first show of the new season. And so we give you the star of our show, just back from an extended 3-month, 40-cent tour of Radio City, Pinch Penny.
2: Hello again, this is Pinch Penny. And Don Thomas, you know that's not true. You know I took a cruise to Honolulu. It was a wonderful boat trip.
5: Really? How did you go, Mr. Penny? First class?
2: Well, not exactly.
5: Second class?
2: Well, no, you see...
5: Third class?
2: Well, no, Don Z.
5: Oh, then you must have gone steerage.
2: Steerage? Why, Don, how can you say that about me?
5: It's easy. Didn't you, find it pretty crowded down in steerage?
2: Don, for your information, I'll have you know that I had the whole boat to myself.
5: What boat was that?
2: Well, it was one of those little boats that hangs over the side of the big boat.
5: Oh, so you went stowaway.
2: Yes, that's the class I was trying to think of. And it's the only way to travel, Don, with the wind and the spray in my hair.
5: Yeah. Your hair, Mr. Penny?
2: Well, I had it hanging over the side of the boat. Now, stop that, Don.
5: Did you like Honolulu?
2: Oh, it's so colorful there, and I'll never forget the day we docked. All the little native boys standing on the pier, and the people on the boat throwing pennies into the water, and the way those little rascals dive in and fight to get that money.
5: They go to all that trouble for pennies?
2: Well, after all, Don, it's not taxable. No inheritance tax or anything. Liquid assets, you know, just as you pick it out.
5: Now, Mr. Penny, don't tell me that you...
2: Now, Don, please, after all, say, where is everybody? Where's Dennis? I want to talk to Dennis about his song for our first show.
5: Oh, here he is. Hello, Dennis.
6: Hello, Don. Mr. Penny, my mother thinks...
2: Hello, Dennis.
6: My mother thinks I ought to get more money for this new season.
2: I said hello, Dennis.
6: Hello, Mr. Penny. My mother thinks I ought to get more money for this new season.
2: Now, later, kid. Now, look, for your first song this year...
6: My mother thinks I'm underpaid.
2: Your mother doesn't know what she's talking about. Now, for your...
6: Ooh, what you said.
2: Now, for your first song...
6: My mother was the brains of the family.
2: Some brains. Now, look, kid, for your first song...
6: She was an honor graduate from the University of Southern California.
2: Come louder.
6: I say she was an honor graduate from the University... Now, cut that out!
2: I pay you ample salary.
6: You mean sample. My mother says that Bing Crosby makes as high as $50 a week and sometimes $75.
2: Well... Bing Crosby has a lot of interest. He's in the orange juice business. He owns a baseball club.
6: Where does he find the time for all that?
2: He makes movies. He runs a racetrack.
6: Where does he find the time for all that?
2: He has four sons.
6: Where does he find the time?
2: Dennis!
6: Where? Well, my mother either says I get money or I'll quit.
2: Well, goodbye, darling. Goodbye, Dennis.
6: Every time I open my mouth to quit, somebody says goodbye, darling. All right, goodbye. And my mother says she's going to send you back these pennies you sent from Honolulu.
5: Well. Mr. Penny, you don't mean you dove for pennies with those kids in Honolulu.
2: Well, the water was so delightfully warm, Donzie. And now I am in the spot. What am I going to do about a singer for the program?
5: Oh, don't worry about that. Singers are a dime a dozen.
2: They are? Where? Where can you get them for a dime a dozen? Where are singers a dime for a dozen? Where?
5: There's a bunch of singers in a choral group here. Say, any of you boys want to sing on this program?
7: I'll sing.
2: All right, boy. Step over here. What's your name, son?
7: Frankie Lane.
2: Frankie Lane. Frankie Lane, that's not a very good stage name, son, if you want to get anywhere, I mean. But we'll change your name later. Sing, Frankie. Hold it just a minute, kid. Come in.
8: Mr. Penny?
2: Yes, I'm Mr. Penny.
8: Mr. Penny, I'm making a survey of all the men in this district. What is your age?
2: 39.
8: Well, we are making a list of all available men under 40. I am from your local draft board.
2: Oh. Well, I've been meaning to talk to you guys on the draft board about that. Sing, kid. I had this trouble during the Spanish-American War. You see, mister, and so...

0: was very good, kid, for a beginner. You can have the job.
1: Well, how about the money, Mr. Penny?
0: Money? Well, at a dime a dozen, that would be 1/12 of 10, would be 1/12.
1: I had an offer to sing on television with Fred Allen, you know.
0: Oh, please, people are eating, please. But I tell you what I will do. I'll take an option on you and think it over, mull it over a while for 30 days. I'll give you an advance, okay?
1: Golly, that's fine, Mr. Penny.
0: How about 5?
1: That'll be wonderful.
0: Here you are. There's 1, 2, 3, 4, 5.
1: Gee, thanks, Mr. Penny.
0: So long, kid.
1: Golly, Indian heads. And they're so bright and shiny.
2: Where is everybody, Mr. Penny? We got to have a rehearsal of the show.
0: Well, Portchester should be here any minute with the scripts.
2: Well, here's Portchester now.
0: Oh, yes. Hello, Portchester.
3: Hello, both.
0: Now, look, darling. I mean, Portchester. Did you finish typing the scripts?
4: Yes, Bo, but I had a lot of trouble. It's tough to write on the typewriter with only 5 keys on it.
2: Only 5 letters on that typewriter?
0: Well, what's the matter with that? I've done very well with those 5 letters.
2: So what 5 letters are they, Portchester?
4: L-S, M-F, and T. Well, it's like sending up smoke signals.
0: Well, it's a Corona typewriter, isn't it?
2: Mr. Penny, I think you're the funniest.
4: Well, so you're the one.
0: Well, I wish the rest of the cast would get here so we could rehearse.
2: Well, Mr. Penny, I have the quartet here if you wanted to run over the commercial.
0: We have no commercial. This is a sustaining program.
2: But they've already rehearsed it, Mr. Penny, haven't you, fellas?
0: But, fellas, we don't need a quartet. We have no commercial.
2: Okay, fellas, let them hear it.
0: But, fellas...
5: S-U-S-T-A-I-N-I-N-G, we're sustaining NBC. S-U-S-T-A-I-N-I-N-G, who's sustaining OTV?
0: But, fellas...
5: S-U-S-T-A-I-N-I-N-G, all stars are here, you see.
0: Boys, men...
5: S-U-S-T...
2: Quiet! Quiet!
0: Now, look. Whack! Oilers. Look, fellas, I haven't got time for that now. I'm waiting for my clarinet teacher. He's supposed to be here. I'm going to call him up and see what's keeping him. Hand me that phone, will you, Portchester?
4: Here you are, Bo.
0: Thank you. Hello? Hello, operator? What is the matter with those girls out there?
6: Mindy, Blue Eyes is flashing.
7: Well, it's the first time I ever saw them flash.
6: Did he give you a present when he got back from his vacation?
7: Yeah, he gave me a locket. Ain't it a beauty?
6: Oh, yeah, an Indian head.
7: But it's nice, though, isn't it?
6: Oh, they're a dime a dozen.
7: Oh, not these. They've gone up. They're 10 for a dime. But instead of bringing me expensive gifts, I sure wish he'd stop making up new rules.
6: Oh, Mindy, you're always telling me about your troubles. I have troubles, too, but you never ask me how I'm getting along.
7: All right, Ethel. How are you getting along?
6: Don't ask.
7: Hey, how are you getting along with Herman?
6: Don't ask.
7: Gee, I thought he was going to take you out Saturday night.
6: Didn't ask.
7: Why, I thought he had intentions.
6: Oh, sure he's got intentions, but he don't want to get married.
7: You sure gotta hand it to him.
6: Not Herman. He takes it himself.
7: But what happened to that other fellow? What's his name? You know, Harry.
6: Oh, I could never marry him.
7: Why not?
6: Well, we used to ride home on the subway together, and I got off on 34th Street, and he got off on 23rd Street.
7: So what?
6: So I realized I could never marry a man below my station.
7: He's flashing again.
6: Maybe we ought to answer. Hello, hello, yes, hello.
0: Say, what's going on out there? I want you to get my clarinet teacher on the phone for me and tell him to come right down here. What? Oh, all right, I'll give you one, too. Gold diggers, copper diggers, Indian head she wants.
3: I'm back, Mr. Petty. My mother changed my mind.
0: Oh, she did.
3: But this is going to be my last season because for next year, my mother's got me a contract with Metro-Goldwyn-Mayer for $1,000 a week.
0: $1,000?
3: Oop!
0: Yeah.
3: That's right, $1,000 a week.
0: MGM signed a contract with you?
3: Ooh, signed.
0: Now cut that out.
8: Have no fear, Meredith Harris is here.
0: Well, it's about time. It's about time you showed up. Where were you?
8: Now, take it easy, Dad. I'm here, ain't I? Where was you, he asked me.
0: Where was you? I said, where were you?
8: Okay, if you're going to get geometrical about it. Well, ain't we dandy. If I'd have known, I'd have brung you an apple.
0: It's not brung, it's brought.
8: Ah, tell it to the morons. What goes around here? How about the rehearsal?
0: You'll have to wait until we get through with my clarinet lesson. Until my teacher comes, I think I'll do a little practicing. Mm-hmm. My teacher'll be here any minute. He comes by bus, so it'll take a little while for him to get here.
3: I think I'll go down and have an ice cream soda.

0: I'm going down, too. I can't stand any more of this.
1: Well, come with us. You going to have a soda?
0: Yeah, I always take one jigger of soda. Gotta leave plenty of room for that good stuff on top.
2: Cowards!

0: car back again, are you, Portland?
1: Well, tell me, what did your mother think of the way we took off that sterling character she originated for radio?
2: Well, Mr. Allen, she doesn't think it's your type of program.
1: Oh, really?
2: She has another fellow in mind for it.
1: Mr. Livingston, I presume?
2: Well, she has got a wonderful idea that would just fit you.
1: Oh, another idea, really?
2: Uh-huh. She thinks you ought to have a program where you walk down an alley.
1: Yeah.
2: And you talk to people you meet there.
1: Yeah.
2: Like a southern congressman,
1: uh-huh,
2: an old farmer, and an Irishman.
1: And you tell a lot of old shoe-a-file jokes and find myself broadcasting at the same time everybody else is listening to a quiz program someplace. I know what you mean, Portland. I'm not going through that again. No, sir. I'm not...
3: Ladies and gentlemen, it is only coincidence that tonight marks the 8th anniversary of the passing of the immortal George M. Cohan. It is a fitting coincidence for us because we all somehow feel the presence, the friendly approval, the exhilaration one always knew when George M. was around. The big show would not be truly big if we did not have something here that was created by the greatest showman of them all. We have his songs, and we're going to sing them now, and we feel you'd like to sing along with us. So on stage, Jimmy, Fred, Danny, Ethel, Frankie, Mindy, everyone, and keep a place for me. Our cue, Meredith. It's time for George M. Cohan to take another bow, leading off with Fred Allen.

to turn and go. Always leave them laughing when you say goodbye. Mindy Carson, you're next.

0: big show will be on next Sunday night from Hollywood. Thank you, Tallulah. Good night, everybody. Good night to you all. It's NBC, the National Broadcasting Company.
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2: Gosh, well, so, gee, how about that right here in the morning's paper, Harriet?
3: Ozzy, I can't understand a word you say. You're not talking, you're just mumbling.
2: Oh, I'm sorry. How's this? The solid silver with beauty that lives forever is international sterling.
3: Now you're talking.
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0: it's a beautiful fall morning both outside and inside the Nelson home at 1847 Rogers Road. David and Ricky are outside playing, but Ozzy and Harriet are at the breakfast table looking over the morning mail.
1: Well, it looks so there's a lot of mail for me.
2: Yes, honey, but just looks that way. Most of it's for David.
1: Oh. I'd like to know why David gets more mail than I do.
2: Well, dear, he sends in more box tops than you do.
1: Oh. Incidentally, whatever happens to the stuff that's in the boxes the box tops come from? Are we piling it up in a little room somewhere or what?
2: I don't know, and I'm afraid to ask.
1: Let's see what's there in the mail here. David Nelson. David Nelson. David Nelson, David Nelson, David Nelson, Alonzo Gorkincutter. Hey, how did that guy slip in there? Is there somebody living with us we don't know about?
2: Let's see. Oh, I guess the postman made a mistake. It's not even our address.
1: Hey, look, there must be something wrong here. Here's a letter for us.
2: That's odd-looking handwriting, isn't it?
1: Well, we know some odd-looking people.
3: Oh, Mom, Pop, is there a letter here for me from Charles Atlas?
1: Yeah, there probably is. You got a whole mess of them here.
3: Gosh, look at the one you got. Hey, Pop, can I have the stamp off that envelope?
1: Okay, just wait till I finish reading it. Hey, well, I'll be darned. Harriet, you'll never guess who this letter is from.
2: Really, who?
1: Let me see how good you are, see if you can guess. I'll give you a few hints.
2: Okay.
1: It's from a certain man we saw only once, a man who went far away, and you never thought you'd hear from him again.
2: The waiter at the restaurant last night.
1: No, you think I'm kidding. Now, think back a couple of months. Do you remember meeting a certain Arabian officer, Ali Magaga? He came to San Francisco to the peace conference. He visited Los Angeles one weekend.
2: Oh, sure, I remember
1: sure.
2: Now. That nice foreign fellow we met at the Palladium.
1: Mm-hmm.
2: What's the name of that little country he's from?
1: Bazarkistan.
2: That's right. Say, where is Bazarkistan again?
1: Why, it's about, well, as a matter of fact, you go right through it to get to, before I tell you, let's see how good David is at geography. David, where is Bazarkistan?
3: Gosh, I don't know, Pop.
1: Son, that just goes to show you should study your geography. What if when you're grown up, your son asks you, where is Bazarkistan? What do you say?
3: I'll say, son, that just goes to show you should study your...
1: Okay.
2: Never mind it anyway. What does he say in the letter?
1: Let me see. Honored friends, it is I, Ali Magaga, who writes to thank you again for your kindness to me.
2: Oh, isn't that nice?
1: Hmm. In appreciation of your friendship, which you bestowed on a stranger in your city, I am sending you in separate package a token of my extremely gratitude. Thanking you again for your kindly hospital, I remain Prince Ali Magaga. Hey, I didn't know he was a prince. Gosh. P.S., if you're ever in Bazarkistan, look me up. I'm in the book.
2: That isn't it exciting? A gift from an Arabian prince. What do you suppose it'll be?
1: Well, I don't want to build your hopes up, but didn't Ali Magaga tell us they had a lot of precious stones and metals in his country?
2: Yeah, and remember? He was wearing a big green emerald the size of a traffic light.
1: Please don't exaggerate, dear. I remembered very well, and it wasn't any bigger than a walnut.
2: Maybe he's sending me a string of pearls. Wouldn't that be wonderful?
1: Well, I'm a little insulted. After all, I gave you a string of pearls once. And I worked pretty hard to get them, too.
2: That's right, you did. Took you 3 nickels to make that iron claw drop in the right place.
1: Anyway, I'll bet the gift is for me.
2: You know, you may be right. After all, Arabia is the place where they have those harems with beautiful dancing girls that do the dance of the 7 veils.
1: Oh, he wouldn't say...
2: Why not?
1: You mean you really think?
2: Well, sure. Maybe he sent you the 7 veils.
1: Fine. That's like getting a Tootsie Roll without the Tootsie. So, you know, it would be funny if he did send me one of those dancing girls.
2: Oh, Ozzy, what would you do with an Arabian dancing girl?
1: Don't be silly. I like to dance.
2: Well, I still think it'll be a precious jewel of some sort. You know, those Arabian princes are fabulously wealthy. It could be a ruby.
1: Gee, a ruby. What are rubies worth?
2: Any price. Might be $500, might be thousands of dollars.
1: Gosh, imagine us with a ruby worth thousands of dollars.
3: He may send us a magic carpet.
1: David, don't let your imagination run away with you.
2: If it isn't time you started for school.
3: Well, what do I have to go to school for if we're going to be rich?
2: Oh, hurry up, Davy. You'll be late.
3: Okay, goodbye.
1: Goodbye, son. He's a good little fella. I wonder where he gets that vivid imagination from.
2: You through with breakfast, dear?
1: Yes, I am.
2: I'll call Gloria. Gloria! Oh, Gloria!
4: Did you call me, Mrs. Nelson?
2: Yes, I did, Gloria. All through breakfast.
1: What do you think, Gloria? We got a letter from Bazarkistan today.
4: Well, imagine that. When is he getting out of the army?
1: No, Gloria. Bazarkistan is a country. We've just received a letter from a friend of ours telling us to be on the lookout for a gift from there.
4: Oh, I see. Where is Bazarkistan located?
2: Well, it's a little country somewhere on the Arabian Peninsula, I believe.
4: Oh. You see, when I went to school, I was very bad in arithmetic.
1: Arithmetic? Gloria, you study about Arabia in geography.
4: I know, but if you can't add, you can't tell time. And if you can't tell time, how are you ever going to get to your geography class?
2: Gloria, look. Arabia is a country far away from America, and life's very different there.
4: It is?
2: Mm-hmm. It's a place of strange romance and adventure, where men come galloping out of the night, sweep you into their arms, and carry you off into the hills.
4: Did you ever walk down Hollywood Boulevard?
1: Well, anyway, Gloria, the important thing is that we're expecting a gift, so we'll be on the lookout for it in case we're not at home.
4: Oh, sure, Mr. Nelson. You know, I'm expecting a gift, too, from my boyfriend, Elmer. I think he's going to give me an electric iron.
2: An electric iron?
4: Well, I'm not sure, but I think so. Last time I saw him, we had an argument, and he said he was going to give it to me hot and heavy. What kind of a present are you expecting, Mrs. Nelson?
2: Well, we don't know, Gloria, but we think it might be a ruby.
4: Oh, that's nice. I've been expecting a ruby for 2 years now.
2: Who from?
4: Who cares? You know, you never can tell where you'll get things from. A fortune teller once told me I'd get something valuable from somewhere I least expected it.
2: And did you?
4: The very next day. I was eating oysters in a restaurant.
2: And what happened?
4: I got ptomaine poisoning and collected $200. I'll get it.
5: A delivery here for Mr. and Mrs. Ozzie Nelson.
4: Oh, is this the one that came all the way from Arabia?
5: Yeah, that's right.
4: Oh, you poor man. You must be tired.
2: Package from Arabia.
1: Oh, wonderful. Want me to sign it, mister?
5: Yes, please. Sign right there.
2: Well, where's the package? Aren't you going to bring it in?
5: Well, I could bring it in, lady, but I think you better go out.
1: Well, let's go see what it is, Harriet. Harriet, where are you?
2: I'm right with you.
4: I'm coming, too.
5: Well, there you are, folks. There it is.
2: Oh, my goodness.
4: Oh, my goodness.
1: Of all things to send us, a camel.
5: Yes, sir, folks, that's what it is, all right, a real live camel.
4: Is that what that is? I thought it was a horse with the mumps.
2: I can't believe my eyes.
1: I can't believe my eyes.
4: But I can believe my nose.

0: Ozzie, something's got to be done about that camel we got yesterday. We'll just have to get rid of it.
1: Yeah, I guess you're right. Of course, David won't like the idea.
0: Well, I know, dear, but what can we do? With that camel in the yard, it's like living next door to a glue factory. Every time the wind changes, a different neighbor complains.
1: Yeah, I must admit he's a little on the gamey side. Sort of like the Hackensack River at low tide. I never realized that camels had such a peculiar fragrance.
0: Peculiar fragrance? He's practically a secret weapon.
1: Now, David was figuring on riding him to school tomorrow, too.
0: Oh, Ozzie, that's too dangerous. A little boy riding a camel down the street?
1: Oh, I don't know. Camels are tall. How high can a woman driver hit?
0: Well, David will just have to be disappointed then, because that camel's too strong for me to endure. I find myself hoping I'll get a head cold.
1: Oh, I agree with you. We got to get rid of him. You know something, though? I think Gloria's going to be sorry to see him go, too.
0: What makes you say that?
1: Well, yesterday, Gloria spent over 2 hours with the camel.
0: Oh, that's just plain silly.
1: Maybe it's just plain silly, but today she got a seat on the Sunset bus.
0: You know, I just got a frightening thought. Ozzie, you know, this is a little scary. It may not be so easy. Just how do you get rid of a camel?
1: Well, I don't know. I guess the best thing to do would be to call the zoo.
0: Well, that sounds logical.
1: Sure, they need all kinds of wild animals. Let me see. Here's the number. I'll call him right now.
2: Hello?
1: Hello, is this the zoo?
2: That's right.
1: Well, my name is Nelson, and I have a camel.
2: Glad to know you. My name is Mike, and I got 3 of them.
1: I'm afraid I didn't make myself clear. You see, I don't like this camel very much.
2: Oh, you don't, huh?
1: No.
2: Well, I'll tell you something surprising. I ain't ever been caught with my arm around any one of these, either.
1: Look, I'll come right to the point.
2: Oh, no, keep me guessing. It's intriguing.
1: What I'd like to do is donate my camel to the zoo.
2: Oh, I see.
1: After all, you only have 3 camels there now.
2: And you want to make it 4, huh?
1: That's right.
2: I'll tell you what I'll do. Just as soon as they give any indication that they want to sit down and play bridge, I'll let you know. Goodbye.
1: Oh, how do you like that? I thought the zoo would be happy to get a camel.
0: Say, this might not be so easy getting rid of him.
1: Oh, there's nothing to worry about, Harriet. I'll call a circus here in town, and I'll try the movie studios. And of course, if worse comes to worse, there's always one thing we can do.
0: What's that?
1: We can always throw a saddle on him and sell him to Bing Crosby.
3: Tells me Ozzie and Harriet are going to have their work cut out for them. Let's turn from Ozzie and Harriet temporarily to another young couple. It doesn't matter who they are. What matters are the words that the man is saying.
4: I'm home for good, darling. I got my discharge papers today.
3: Right now, those are probably the happiest words a wife can hear. The day she hears them, life begins again. All the dreams she's had, now they can come true. The home they planned, now they can have it. One of the first things they'll want, one of the first things you'll want if you're that young couple, will be fine silver. And International Sterling Silver is very fine. 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And if you stop to inquire, you'd find that the traditions of International Sterling Silversmiths are more than a century old. 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International Sterling Silver is something real and permanent. 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That's the kind of silver to build a home with. And these are the words that will get it for you. International Sterling Silver. Bring you now the delightful singing of the 4 famous King sisters.

0: Well, Ozzy and Harriet have been trying desperately to get rid of the camel that was sent them by an Arabian prince whom they had befriended. Not only is the camel less than beautiful, but he also has a very unfortunate personality. In fact, the neighbors are threatening to make things difficult if Ozzy doesn't get rid of Tall, Tan, and Tangy. As our scene opens, he's still phoning, trying to dispose of the prince's aromatic gift.
1: Hello, I have a camel here. Hello, I have a camel here. Hello, I have a... Well, you can wait a minute. I might have said a pair of nylons.
2: Well, you better think of something, Ozzy. We called the zoo, the circus, and practically every movie studio in town.
1: Hey, wait a minute. There's still one movie studio left. Maybe this is the right place. Hello? Could I speak to someone in production, please? That's right. Hello? I have a camel here, and I was wondering whether you could use him over at your studio. Oh, you do? Well, he's a really fine camel, and I'm... What's that? Oh, well, thanks just the same. Goodbye.
2: Well, what went wrong that time?
1: They need one that's trained.
2: Well, ours is trained.
1: For a tap dance with Gene Kelly?
2: Well, what do you think we better do about him?
1: Well, first I think we ought to burn some old rubber and feathers in the incinerator to cover up the smell. Well, it certainly is oppressive around here today.
2: And it isn't the heat or the humidity. It's a camel. How are we going to get rid of him?
1: I wonder if we kept him locked up in there, if it would be possible for him to get so he couldn't stand himself.
2: No, I don't think so.
1: I wonder if we should try to give him a rub down with mum.
2: Won't work. Look what happened yesterday when I tried to wash him with Life Boy.
1: What?
2: He ate 6 bars and stood out there blowing soap bubbles through his nose.
1: I'm afraid to answer the door anymore. Every time I go, it's another neighbor complaining.
2: You know, I've been thinking this over, and there's only one thing to do.
1: What's that?
2: Send the camel right back to Bazarkistan where he came from. We can write a very courteous letter, you know. Dear Prince, thanks for the gift, but we just can't handle it.
1: By golly, I think you're right. You know, he seemed like such an intelligent guy, I can't imagine him sending us a camel. It's really your turn, but I'll get it.
2: Let's face it together, dear.
3: Good afternoon. Are you Mr. and Mrs. Ozzy Nelson?
2: Well, that depends.
3: The Mr. and Mrs. Ozzy Nelson who received the gift of a camel from... Oh, yes, this is the play.
1: But what can we do for you?
3: Well, my name is Monroe. Thomas Jefferson Monroe with the State Department, Washington, D.C.
2: Oh, won't you come in?
3: Thanks.
1: We received the camel from Prince Ali Magaga of Bazarkistan, Arabia.
3: Splendid, Mr. Nelson, splendid. It was with great pleasure that we heard that you were honored by this gift from the prince.
1: What is your interest in the camel, Mr. Monroe?
3: Well, we of the State Department are always greatly pleased at an expression of goodwill between another country and ours. Such little matters go a long way towards strengthening and cementing deeper relationships between nations. Therefore, it is with great satisfaction that I take note of the fact that with this camel, friendships have become, I might say, ripened.
1: You might even say over-ripened.
3: I'm sure the prince sent you a fine animal.
1: Well, you better go out and take a look now if you want to see him, because I'm shipping him back to Ali Magaga today.
3: You're doing what? Mr. Nelson, you don't know what you're saying. You can't ship that camel back. That would constitute an insult of the greatest proportions. Please, Mr. Nelson.
1: Well, I'm sorry, but I have to. Can't keep him here. We've had nothing but complaints ever since he arrived.
3: You mean the neighbors?
1: Not only the neighbors. We got a call from a flower shop in Glendale that 200 petunias had curled up and died.
3: Well, I hate to apply pressure, Mr. Nelson, but as a representative of the State Department, I must appeal to your patriotism. I must insist that you reconsider.
1: You mean we have to keep the camel?
3: But of course. The prince would be horribly offended if you got rid of the animal.
2: But we're offended now. Constantly.
1: This is the same thing as asking us to move.
3: Mr. Nelson, I'm sure you wouldn't want to do anything that might lead to international complications.
1: Well, I can't believe it'd make that difference. Frankly, I'm from Missouri.
3: Oh, you are from Missouri? In that case, maybe something can be done about it at the White House. In the meantime, time, don't get rid of that camel.
1: Oh, Harriet, this is the worst mess I've ever been in. The State Department won't let me send the camel back, and the police and the neighbors refuse to let me keep it. It's like having your pants catch on fire in front of the YWCA.
2: Well, the only thing left to do is try and bluff it out. You know that? Let's just pretend we haven't got any camel around here, no matter what the neighbors say.
1: Well, we can try, I suppose.
2: Oh. Oh, look, here comes Mrs. Broadstreet up the walk, and she looks awfully mad.
1: Well, just stick to our story. We don't have a camel.
4: I've stood for a lot of things from neighbors in my time, Mr. and Mrs. Nelson. But you've just got to get rid of that camel.
2: Camel?
4: Yes, that camel of yours has got to go.
1: Oh, you must be mistaken, Mrs. Broadstreet. We have no camel here. All Mrs. Nelson and I have are two sons.
4: Then the one with the long tail just ate all the wash. The wash off my line. It was simply disgraceful. And don't tell me it wasn't a camel. I saw with my own eyes what was chasing me.
1: He was chasing you?
4: That's what I said. He chased me around and around my victory garden until he knocked me flat on my Brussels sprouts.
2: Oh, I'm sorry if he did any damage.
4: Any damage? Why, at the clothesline alone, he ate two of my newest dresses, my favorite slip, three pairs of stockings. And then...
2: What's the matter? What did he eat then?
4: I had saved it all through the war. It was such wonderful rubber. And it never crept up or fell down.
2: Now
4: that that's gone, I can't get into my clothes. And my husband's going to start calling me fatso again.
2: Sorry. I'm terribly sorry.
4: So am I. Goodbye.
1: Goodbye. Oh, golly. Has she gone, Harriet?
2: Oh, my turn.
5: Oh, remember me? I'm the delivery man. I brought you that camel yesterday.
2: Believe me, friend, we'll never forget you.
5: Well, just answer one question. Do you still have the camel?
1: Yes, I'm afraid we do.
5: Oh, what a relief. It seems they made a mistake at the transfer company, and the camel ain't for you.
2: Then this camel isn't a gift from Arabia?
5: Oh, yeah, but they got the tag switched. You see, he's supposed to go to the California Zoological Society in Sacramento.
1: Well, brother, that's the best news we've had in weeks. He's right out in the garage, and the sooner you take him, the better.
5: Oh, boy, that's fine. How do I get to the garage, huh?
1: Just step outside and follow your nose. How about that? The camel wasn't for us after all. I thought a camel was an awful strange sort of a gift.
2: Hey, but wait a minute, Ozzy. Now we're right back where we started. If the camel was for somebody else, I'm wondering what the prince sent us.
1: Well, we'll find out.
2: You know something? Maybe it's a ruby after all.
1: Oh, that's silly.
2: Are you kidding? After a camel, anything's possible.
1: Well, you remember what my first guess was? A beautiful Arabian dancing girl.
2: Oh, sure. I can just picture the expression on your face if you heard a knock on the door. And you opened it, and there stood an Arabian dancing girl.
1: Ah, you are silly. Listen. Was that you?
2: No. Well, open the door, will you, dear?
6: Ah, good afternoon, Saim. Greetings from Arabia.
2: Well, don't just stand there, Ozzy. Say something.
1: Well, I...
0: We'll be back in a moment. Meantime, a friendly suggestion to you who will soon be picking out the pattern for your family silver. A great favorite with the women who have seen it, and one of the loveliest patterns that International Sterling has ever created is Enchantress. It's a pattern that uses both modern and romantic design and blends them perfectly. The handle of Enchantress is a clear, lustrous panel of silver. 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You'll like Enchantress. You'll like the way it dresses up a simple table or harmonizes with the more lavish one. You'll like the fact that you can start a service of this beautiful international sterling so very reasonably. A single place setting of 6 pieces costs under $23. 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The pattern is Enchantress, the creator's international sterling. And now back to Ozzie and Harriet.
6: Oh, this is a very lovely place you have here, Saeed.
1: Oh, thank you.
2: Would you like some more tea and cookies?
6: Yes, thank you. They're very good.
1: So you certainly speak good English. Where were you born?
6: North Hollywood.
1: North Hollywood?
2: But weren't you sent here by Prince Alamagagi of Bazarkistan, Arabia?
6: Oh, my goodness, no.
1: Well, then why are you wearing that Arabian dancing costume?
6: Oh, I'm so glad you finally asked me that. I wasn't allowed to tell you until you did. You see, I'm being initiated into a sorority at UCLA.
0: International Silver Company, creators of International Sterling, invite you to listen again next Sunday to The Adventures of Ozzie and Harriet, with songs by the King Sisters and music by Ozzie Nelson's orchestra.
2: Oh, Ozzie, I have the most exciting news.
1: What is it, Harriet?
2: The gift arrived, and it's the most beautiful gift in the world.
1: Well, what is it?
2: Oh, I won't have to tell you. I'll just read the card. 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
0: 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Vern Smith speaking. 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
8: New York skyline. Isn't it amazing to think that the Indians sold all of Manhattan for only $24? Isn't that silly? They could have gotten $1,000 for the Empire State Building alone. Well, that's what you can expect when you listen to my friend Irma.

0: Beaver Brothers. 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
1: Our friend Swan
2: with my friend Irma.
0: Starring Marie Wilson as Irma and Kathy Lewis as Jane.

0: This is one of those days that make people say that New York is a great place to visit, but not to live in. Why? Because the temperature is hugging the century mark and the humidity is picketing your pores. Irma and I are stretched out, gasping for breath on our patio. You see, we like to think of our fire escape as a patio.
1: Jane?
0: Oh, don't talk, sweetie. It's too hot.
1: Jane, what's the temperature of the human body?
0: 98 is normal.
1: What's the temperature on the fire escape?
0: Let me see. My goodness, it's 98.
1: Now, what are we complaining about? Everything is normal.
0: Well, ordinarily, I try to straighten Irma out, but it's too hot to argue. In fact, to forget the heat, Irma and I are playing a game. We're looking on the clotheslines around us and trying to guess what kind of people each line represents. For instance, over there on Mrs. Burton's line, there are 2 silk-striped men's shirts and 5 pair of boys' overalls. Story's quite plain. Mr. Burton is a big man about town, and Junior has to support the family.
1: Jane, I've got one figured out.
0: Yeah?
1: Yes, Mrs. Adams has 2.5 children.
0: She has. How did you arrive at that?
1: Oh, it's very simple, Jane. There's 5 stockings.
0: A gold star for you, Irma Peterson. I suppose because there are 2 sunbonnets hanging on Mrs. Horwitz's line, she has 2 heads.
1: Well, she does keep to herself. Gosh, Jane, isn't it warm?
0: Yeah, it's just about the hottest day I can remember. Let's go back into the house. Maybe it's cooled off.
1: All right, Jane.
0: Oh, no. Just as hot in here.
1: Well, I think I can bring the temperature down, Jane. Just give me time.
0: Irma, what are you going to do with all those paper bags?
1: I'm going to fill them all up with warm air and put them in the ice box and let them cool off.
0: Oh, please, honey. Please.
1: Isn't that any good, Jane?
0: Irma, the next time we go out in the sun, promise me you'll wear a hat. Oh, gosh, I wish there was some way we'd cool off. And Irma, don't suggest that we put cold slaw on our heads.
1: Oh, that's ridiculous. What will we have for supper? Look, Jane, if we really want to cool off, why don't we go to Coney Island and sit on the beach?
0: Sit? Irma, if we were ballet dancers, we couldn't find enough beach in that crowd to stand on one toe.
1: Oh, but Jane, there's going to be a contest and a parade, and the couple with the best personality gets a prize.
0: Yeah, but honey, it's such a trek to Coney Island.
1: Well, with Al and Richard, it'd be so much fun.
0: Richard at Coney Island. Honey, I don't want to make Richard seem snobbish, but the whole picture is out of focus. That'd be like asking Mrs. Vanderbilt to write a column for the Hobo News.
1: Oh, but Jane, we have such fun at Coney Island. Al wins so many prizes, like when they try to guess his weight.
0: Yeah, I know, Irma. Someday they're going to find that brick in his back pocket and they'll let him have it. But not for a prize. Hello. Oh, hello, Richard. Yes, of course I'm warm. How is it out there in your neck of the woods? It is? Well, it just goes to show you, even with a cool million, you can be hot. You know, Richard...
1: Jane, tell him about Coney Island.
0: Irma, please, honey, I'm talking. Wait a minute. What, Richard? No, Irma's just talking. She has a crazy idea. You know, it's too ridiculous to talk about. I don't want to embarrass you. She thought you'd like to go to Coney Island. Isn't that silly? You'd love to go. You think it's a wonderful idea? Hold the phone, will you, Richard? I want some water. Now it's really hot. You'll be here in an hour? Well, yes, of course, we'll be ready. Goodbye. Irma, did you hear that? Richard wants to go with us.
1: Well, that's what I like about Richard. He's not high hat. I think for a Republican, he's very democratic. Now, I wonder where I can get in touch with Al.
0: Well, finding Al may be a problem. Today being Sunday and everything closed, he's probably looking for a job. Irma, what are you doing?
1: I'm calling his hotel.
0: Oh.
1: Hello, is this the Hotel Lenox? It is? Well, I'd like to speak to Al. Huh? He's not there and you don't expect him back? Well, why not? Oh, the suitcase he left for security is full of old telephone books and all the sheets and towels are gone. Well, that's my Al. He never takes anything for nothing. Goodbye. Now, let me see. Where else could he be?
0: Now, honey, who are you calling this time?
1: The movies. Hello, Circle Theater? Do you still let children in for half price? You do? Well, did the man walk in an hour ago on his knees? Oh, you threw him out again. In what direction? Downtown? Thank you.
0: Irma, don't bother telephoning. If you want to find Al, just hang a sandwich out the window on a string and he'll come flying in like a buzzard.
1: Oh, please. Hello? Is this a candy store? Yes, I'll wait.
0: Honey, you're just wasting time.
1: No, I'm not. This is the most direct way to find Al. You see, the man in the candy store tells a newsboy, and the newsboy tells the first taxi driver.
0: Yeah, go on.
1: And the taxi driver tells the other taxi drivers, and the first one that drives by the unemployment office tells Harry.
0: Harry? Why doesn't he tell Al?
1: Well, Jane, didn't you know Al doesn't wait in the unemployment line anymore? He has a stand-in.
0: Oh, no. Pretty soon he'll have a caddy to pick up cigarette butts for him.
1: Excuse me, Jane.
0: Yeah, quite all
1: right. Hello, is this the candy? Oh, Al, I've been trying to reach you. Where are you? In the telephone booth? Well, Al, I called to see if you'd like to go to Coney Island with us. You would? You'll be right over? Oh, swell, Alan. Thanks a lot for inviting me. Bye. Oh, Jane, isn't he wonderful? I don't know what I've done to deserve him.
0: Must have been something pretty horrible. Well, what bathing suit are you going to wear, sweetie?
1: Well, gee, I could wear that two-piece blue suit I wore last year. But I don't think it looks so good on me this year.
0: Why not? You haven't put on any weight.
1: No, but I lost one of the pieces.
0: Oh. Look, just wear your green one, huh? I'm sure that you'll look sensational. Come in.
2: It's only me, Professor Kropotkin. Hello, Jane and Irma, my two little gold chains. One with a charm, one with a missing link. Excuse me, a little joke I picked up from an old pawnbroker.
0: Why, Professor.
1: Oh, Professor, isn't he terrible?
2: Not in my room. Up there, it's just like going to the seashore. You can actually feel the moist spray blowing in your face from the broken water pipe. In fact, if it didn't make me so sleepy, I would stay up there all day.
0: Makes you sleepy?
2: Yes, I also got a broken gas pipe.
1: Professor, would you like to go to Coney Island with us?
2: Coney Island?
0: Yeah, wouldn't it be fun to go to the beach, lie on the sand?
2: What do you think is on my floor, a carpet?
0: Oh, come on. Be serious, Professor. Irma and Al are going to Coney Island with Richard and me. Listen, you could take Mrs. O'Reilly. After all, it's about time you two patched things up.
2: Mrs. O'Reilly, I wouldn't have anything to do with her if she was the last woman in the world. And by the looks of her, she must have been the first.
0: You know, it's too bad the professor and Mrs. O'Reilly don't get along anymore, isn't it? You know, when he was going with her, he seemed a lot happier.
1: I noticed that too, Jane. Every time she used to ask him for the ready laugh.
0: Yeah. Come in.
3: Hello, Jane. Hi, Irma.
0: Oh, dear. Oh, Richard, you're a little early. I'm not quite ready.
3: Well, Jane, I don't like to disappoint you, but I'm afraid I won't be able to go to Coney Island with you.
0: Oh, Richard, why not?
3: Business. One of my clients insists on seeing me right away.
0: Oh, Richard, it's so hot today.
3: I know, but business before pleasure, and seeing you in a bathing suit would be so much pleasure.
0: Hearing you say that, I can't be angry. Could have been such fun, though. There's a personality contest, a bathing beauty parade.
3: Well, the summer's just beginning. There'll be other days. Maybe we can do it another time. Goodbye, Jane. Bye, Irma.
0: Bye, Richard.
1: Goodbye. Oh, don't feel too badly, Jane.
0: I'm kind of getting used to it. When you're that way about an important man, appointments mean nothing. You might as well throw out the clock.
1: But how will I know when it's time to go to work?
0: Oh. Honey, it's just an expression. You and Al, go ahead. You have a good time. I'll manage to find something to do. Come in.
2: It's only me again, Professor Kropotkin. Girls, I've made up with Mrs. O'Reilly. I realize I've been a blind fool.
0: Oh, that's wonderful.
2: Yes, to make up with Mrs. O'Reilly, you got to be a blind fool. But it's something about taking her to the beach fascinated me.
0: What is it?
2: Time will tell.
4: It's Al, chicken.
0: Come in, Al, honey.
4: Hiya, folks. Sorry I'm late. Was busy cutting off the top of my bathing suit.
0: Why did you do that?
4: Didn't think it was becoming. Especially the part that said, property of Coney Island bathhouse. Well, chicken, so you got your bathing suit on, ready to go. Where's yours, Jane?
0: Oh, well, Al Richard can't make it, so I decided to stay home.
4: Oh, wouldn't think of it, Jane. You can come with Irma and me.
0: Well, that's sweet of you, Al. All right, I'll go along, but you don't have to worry about entertaining me. I just want to get a breath of air.
1: Oh, that's wonderful. And, Al, I hope we win the personality contest.
4: Personality contest?
1: Yes, we parade in front of the judges in our bathing suits.
4: That'll be a novelty, standing in front of a judge and not having to plead not guilty.
1: Al, the professor and Mrs. O'Reilly are coming with us, too.
2: That's right, Al. You don't have to be afraid to go in the water. With Mrs. O'Reilly around, the sharks wouldn't dare come inside the 3-mile limit.
0: Hello. Al? Yes, just a minute. Here, Al, it's for you.
4: They frame me. I gotta think fast. Get an alibi.
0: No, Al, he says he's a friend.
4: Oh. Hello, friend. What's on your mind? You got a guy who wants to invest in my deals? Johnny, are you sure he's all right? Oh, he just twitches a little. Well, in that case, don't send him here. We'll go down and see him. Thanks, Charlie. If anything develops, we'll cut you in. Goodbye. Chicken, we'll have to cancel our beach trip. Someone wants to put dough in my latest deal.
1: Oh, Al, you and your deal.
4: Yeah, but this one may be the turning point in my life. Enable me to marry you.
1: Marry me?
4: Yeah, and let's face it, Chicken, money is very important in the early years of our marriage. Because the children can't collect unemployment insurance until they're 16. So we'll be talking with you, Chicken. Goodbye.
0: Don't cry, honey. I was stood up, too.
1: But now we can't go to Coney Island.
2: Who says you can?
1: But you're taking Miss O'Reilly.
2: That's the point. When you take somebody like Mrs. O'Reilly, you've got to have an antidote. My arm, girl. Coney Island, here we come.
0: You know, they call New York City the melting pot. I don't know that it's true all year round, but in the summer, if you want to melt, believe me, there's no place like New York. Of course, if you want relief, there's always Coney Island. And it is relief. Because after a day at Coney Island, you can't wait till you get back to New York. Oh, frankly, I don't know why we came here. Coney Island has turned out to be a nothing. A crowded nothing. Irma, because Al didn't come along, is utterly miserable. She hasn't stopped eating since we got here. She always eats like that when Alice stood her up. She says it helps fill the emptiness inside her. As for me, without Richard, I'm completely bored. There's only one person seems to be enjoying himself, and that's Professor Kropotkin. You know why? He's burying Mrs. O'Reilly in the sand. He keeps saying,
2: "Can you still breathe?"
0: And when Mrs. O'Reilly says,
5: "Well, yes, Professor,"
0: he says,
2: "Got to get more sand."
0: Irma is still moping.
1: Jane.
0: What is it, sweetie?
1: You know, sometimes I wish there was no such thing as men. Wish there was something else.
0: What would you like them to be?
1: Oh, anything. Canary birds, dogs. No, that wouldn't be any good. We'd be spending all our time in pet shops.
0: Yeah. And it'd be such trouble to find a husband who was housebroken. Look, honey, forget about Al disappointing you. We're on the beach. We came here to enjoy ourselves. Let's be gay. Laugh.
1: Hello.
0: Irma, that's hardly a laugh.
1: Well, I can't help it, Jane. My heart's not in it.
0: Why not, honey?
1: A man just sat on our lunch.
0: Oh, that's fine. That's fine. That's all we needed.
2: Girls, are you very busy?
0: No, Professor. What do you want?
2: Could you please help me find Mrs. Rhode Island?
0: Well, Professor, don't you remember where you buried her?
2: Well, I put the paper plate over the spot, but the wind blew it away.
1: Oh, here comes Miss O'Reilly.
5: Hello, girls. Oh, there you are, Professor.
2: Mrs. O'Reilly, where have you been?
5: Oh, I was up on the boardwalk. Professor, I've entered our names in the personality contest.
2: You and me? Your name and my name?
5: Yes, do you think we'll have a chance to win?
2: No, but we could set a good example of what would happen if Cupid ever starts using poison darts.
5: Oh, hush your spoofing. Come on, Professor, walk me to the bathhouse. I want to change into me other bathing suit.
0: You have another suit with you, Mrs. O'Reilly?
5: Oh, yes. I understand that a girl's figure plays a very important part in these contests. So I think I'd better wear the bathing suit that leaves me knees exposed. Come on, Professor. We'll see you later, girls.
1: Oh, Jane. Everybody's getting in a personality contest but me.
0: Yeah. Well, I'm not in it either, honey. We just happen to be stranded without our men.
1: I feel terrible.
0: Yeah. Where are you going, sweetie?
1: Oh, I think I'll take a swim. They say an ocean voyage makes you forget.
0: Well, Irma, don't go out too far. Remember, you've just eaten. You might get a cramp.
1: All right, Jane, I'll be careful. Why don't you take a swim with me?
0: No, thanks, honey. This bathing suit dissolves in water. No, I'll just sit here and amuse myself. Have fun.
1: I will. Goodbye.
6: Pardon me, miss.
0: Yes?
6: I just realized I've been sitting on your lunch.
0: Oh, well, that's all right. You don't have to look so terrified.
6: But I am. A lot of that stuff isn't on my diet.
1: What?
6: Goodbye now.
0: Well, I will be...
6: Hiya, Jane.
0: Well, Al. Well, Al, what are you doing here? I thought you were tied up on business.
4: Was, but the deal fell through.
0: As could be expected.
4: Yeah, but this one seemed like such a natural. It's a device for guys who don't want to break their promise to their wives when they told them they're going on the wagon.
0: What is it?
4: It's a bar on a wagon. But the guy didn't go for it, so let's forget it. Jane, where's Chicken?
0: Oh, she's in the water, Al. Last time I saw her, she was right over... Al, look at that crowd. The lifeguard's bringing someone in.
4: So what? Good-looking lifeguard? Some dame probably hollered for help.
0: Al, it's Irma.
4: Irma? Oh, wait a minute. She can swim.
0: Yeah, but Al, accidents can happen to the best swimmers. Come on, let's help her.
4: She looks like she don't need no help. Look at the way she's got her arms around his shoulders.
0: Oh, Al, don't be narrow. So he's carrying her. What do you want her to do when she's drowning? Carry him?
4: Well, I don't like it, Jane, and I'm going to let her know it.
1: Oh, hello, Jane. Oh, Al, gee, I'm so glad to see you. You see, I almost drowned.
4: Yeah. Fun, wasn't it?
1: What do you mean, Al?
4: Look, Chicken, I saw the way you were hugging that lifeguard when he was carrying you.
1: Oh, Al, I wasn't hugging him. I was practically unconscious. In fact, that's what the lifeguard told me all the way in. He kept saying, "Where do you want me to take you, unconscious?"
4: Just because you thought I was disappointing you for the personality contest didn't give you the right to carry on with some other guy. Well, now you've got the right, because I'm stepping out of the picture. Goodbye, Matahari.
1: Oh, no, Al. Please, Jane, don't let him go. Please go after him. Don't let him go.
0: Oh, don't worry about him, honey. Give him a chance to cool off.
1: I don't want him to cool off. Sun's going down. I'm getting chilly. Jane, please.
0: Oh, honey, all right. If you're going to get hysterical, I suppose I'll have to go after him. Al? Al? Al, wait a minute. I want to talk to you.
4: Please,
0: wait.
4: Jane, I've made up my mind.
0: Look, Al, Irma wants you to come back. Frankly, if I were Irma, I'd not only give you railroad fare, I'd carry your bags to the station. But Irma loves you, and I'm not going to see you hurt her because I love Irma.
4: Well, I don't want to hurt Chicken.
0: Oh, you don't want to hurt her. Do you realize what that girl goes through every time you quarrel with her? Do you realize what I go through? Well, let me tell you. Remember last October when you made a date with another girl?
4: Yeah.
0: Well, she tried to kill herself by gas. She turned on the stove and she sat in front of it for 6 hours before she remembered it was electric. And then so it wouldn't be a total loss, she baked a cake. Almost killed all of us. Al, I have only one life to give to my country, but to me, you're not Uncle Sam.
4: You mean I really affect Chicken that much?
0: Yes, you do. And if you're half a man, you'll enter the personality contest with her so she can have a little fun. Come on. What do you say, Al?
4: Sure, Jane. Don't want to worry my future wife and have her hair turn prematurely gray. She'll have a tough enough time getting a job as it is. You want a hot dog, Jane? They look pretty good.
0: No, thanks.
4: Yeah, well, tell Chicken I'll meet her here on the boardwalk for the contest. Got to make a call.
0: Who are you calling, Al?
4: Who else? Hello, Joe? Al, got a problem.
0: That's enough for me. Goodbye, Al.
4: Say, Joe, I'm at Coney Island going to enter a personality contest with Irma. What do you suggest? Forget the personality contest and go over to the shooting gallery if I want to clean up? But, Joe, there's no money in knocking over clay pigeons. Oh, you don't mean clay pigeons. The manager is loaded. No, Joe, may be mistaken, but think managers are out of season. We'll enter the contest despite your advice. Goodbye, noble friend.
0: Well, we're all on the boardwalk and the personality contest.

0: I must say that Irma looks adorable. She's arm in arm with Al, and they're doing a funny little dance step. I won't say it's not graceful. I'll only say that one look at it, and Arthur Murray had burned down his studios. Al is smiling broadly and strutting with his chest out. He couldn't be any happier if he had a written guarantee that he wouldn't get a job for the next 20 years. You know, I think she's going to win.
1: I'm sure she is.
0: Richard!
1: Oh, Jane, I've been looking all over for you. I tried to get here in time for the contest, but I guess I'm too late.
0: Richard, would you have entered this contest?
1: With you? Any time.
0: Oh, Richard, imagine the two of us standing here in the sun with the temperature 140.
1: Well, it's not 140.
0: Oh, it is when you talk that way. Look, Richard. Look, Al and Irma have won the contest. Look!
2: So they have.
0: Yeah. Jane, look at this wonderful cup I won.
3: Oh, congratulations, honey.
0: Thanks, but personally, I don't think it's fair.
3: Why not?
0: Well, Al won the contest with me, and if I won a cup, the least they could have done was give him the saucer.

0: and found Irma putting a bathing cap on a cake of Swan soap before she put it in the bathtub. So I said, Irma, what's the bathing cap for? And Irma said,
1: I don't want my Swan to get water in his ears.
2: Well, Jane, you know very well that Irma isn't serious because she knows that the best place for Swan soap is right in the dishpan. Sure, when it comes to washing dishes, Swan's in a class by itself. 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

0: hard to breathe. So when we got home, I said, you know, honey, let's go to a movie. They're air-conditioned.
1: Well, what's playing, Jane?
0: Oh, and lots of good pictures. The Fuller Brush Man, So Evil My Love, The Great Waltz. Which one would you like to see?
1: Gone with the Wind.
0: Gone with the Wind? Uh-huh. Irma, you've seen that picture 18 times in the past 10 years.
1: Yes, isn't it wonderful the way Clark Gable never gets a day older?
0: Well, Gable may not be getting any older, but believe me, I'm getting a little grayer living with my friend Irma.
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20: Hiya, Pop. How's the show?
21: That's fine. Looks like a good program. Where's your mother?
20: In the bedroom. Crying.
21: Crying? What's wrong?
20: I don't know. She and Martha came home and Mom wouldn't talk to me.
21: Ah, this is silly. I'll speak to her.
20: Go away, Oliver Anderson.
21: Go away? What's wrong?
20: Why didn't you tell me Antoinette Murphy was going to wear spangled tights? And what were you three men doing pushing her around the stage?
21: Look, Mary, it was part of the play.
20: Oh, it was. I suppose it was part of the play when she pleaded with you men to leave her alone.
21: Oh.
20: Uh-oh. Here we go again, folks.

0: let's visit the Anderson family. Well, this whole thing started when Oliver Anderson volunteered to play a part in the Red Feather Community Chess Play this year. Oliver is always willing to be of any help in raising money for worthy causes, and in fact is impressing that upon Junior's mind this very minute.
1: How did they happen to pick you for a part in the play, Pop?
2: Oh, I don't know. I guess it's because I'm always willing to build up the neighborhood and willing to do my share to make everyone feel like a friend.
1: Butch Chapman said they wanted his father to play in it, but he turned it down.
2: Well, you tell Butch he's out of his head. Chapman doesn't have a voice you can hear past the third row.
1: Does Mom know about it yet, Pop?
2: No, not yet, but you know how she is. She's like I am.
1: How do you mean?
2: Well, she'll do anything to help out the neighborhood.
1: Well, here's Mom now. Hi, Mom.
3: Oh, I'm sorry I'm late, Oliver. I had to stop and buy a few things. I'll get dinner on right away.
2: Oh, there's no hurry.
1: What's in that bag, Mom? Cookies?
3: Nope. Keep your hands out of there.
1: Hey, Mom, Pop's in the play this year.
3: Really? How nice. I heard Mrs. Briggs talking to Free Baron about it.
2: Oh, it's just a small part. I play a storekeeper in a Vermont village. It's called Snowbound in Vermont.
3: Mm. Got any good buys and groceries?
2: Well, you see, Junior, your mother's a happy woman.
4: I say your mother is a happy woman.
1: I know. I heard you.
2: Oh. Well, I have to have a stand-up collar for the rehearsal tonight, so I'd better run over to Homer's and see if he has one left from his better days. I'm going over next door to Meister's, Mary. Be right back.
3: Oh, you haven't told Homer yet?
2: I'm not going over to Bragg. I'm going to get a collar.
5: Oh, it's you.
2: Yeah. Well, is Homer home?
5: I guess so. Come in.
2: Just thought I'd drop over and...
5: He ain't going out nowhere tonight.
2: I don't want him to go out.
6: Hey, Oliver, come on in.
2: Well, just thought I'd ask you if you had a stand-up collar.
6: Huh? Well, someone getting married?
2: Why, does someone have to get married if I need a stand-up collar?
6: Well, no, but you don't generally wear one.
2: Well, I want to wear it in the play.
6: Play, eh?
2: Yeah.
6: Well, now, I don't know if I got one or not.
5: You do, too, have one, Homer. What's the use of telling a lie about it?
6: I ain't lying about it. I just thought if they give me a part, I'd need it.
2: Well, the whole play is cast already, Homer.
5: They tell me it's a stinker.
2: Who told you?
5: Chapman the plumber said he turned down the main part.
2: He did no such thing, and from what I saw of the play, it's not a stinker.
5: Well, that's the report I got.
2: Well, look now, Martha, we have plays, so everyone will have an interest in it, in the community and the neighbors.
5: I can get along all right without no housewarming.
6: Mm. Yeah, I'd hate to be tied up with a bad show.
5: I'm glad you ain't. I guess they ain't going to use any talent this year.
2: Hmm. Why should she act that way?
6: Well, I can see what she means, Oliver. I lean a lot towards the theater, and she knows it.
2: Well, maybe I could get you into the cast.
6: No, I don't want in. To be some little part, and I ain't interested.
2: But it's a dramatic piece, Homer.
6: Yep, I know, but I go more for melodramy. The mellower it is, the better I like it.
2: Hmm.
6: Nope, Oliver Judge, just count me out.
2: Well, just thought I'd ask you.
6: Oh, of course, I'll buy a ticket, if it's for a good cause, of course.
2: Antoinette will sure be disappointed.
6: Well, I can't help that. Antoinette Murphy from the Tim Cafe?
2: Yep, she's a star.
6: Oh, me. Oh, she is, eh?
2: Yeah, and I work well with her, too.
6: Yeah, well, it's funny. She didn't say anything to me about it.
2: Oh, well, the play's not too hot, anyhow.
6: Oh, tank play, Oliver. It's the spirit of it. What time are you going to rehearse?
2: 7:30. Let me have the collar, will you?
6: Well, I'd kind of feel like I'd let Antoinette down if I didn't do what I could to help.
2: But look, Homer, the leading man must be a younger man.
6: Now, look here, young fella. When a gal's snowbound, she don't ask a man's age, does she?
2: Well, now, I don't care what you do. All I want is a successful play, Homer.
6: Yep, that's right. You know, we should all get together to put this thing over. Me. So Aunt Nett's the leading lady, eh?
2: Look, bring the collar with you when you come over, will you?
6: Yep, and I'll be right on the dot. 7:00.
5: Where are you going at 7:00?
6: I'm going to help Oliver out.
5: You ain't going out anywhere tonight. You know what I told you.
2: Yeah, well, I'll run on. I imagine you have some things you'd like to talk over.
6: Hey, I'll be there at 7, Oliver.
2: Okay, I'll wait for you.
5: Thought you wasn't interested in the play.
6: Oh, it ain't the play, Marty. It's the spirit behind it. You know, Oliver's right. We should all work together.
5: He's just talked you into something again.
6: Oh, no, he ain't. Oliver just showed me where we're all in this together. Anyhow, I might get to play a part.
2: Oh, hi, Free Baron.
7: Oh, it's you, Anderson.
2: Bought your ticket yet for the play?
7: Do I have that?
4: From what I hear of it, I'd rather just donate the money.
2: Well, it's a lot better play than it sounds.
4: That may be. But I wouldn't get up in front of my neighbors and make a fool of myself for no one.
2: What if everyone said that? Look at that poor kid, Antoinette Murphy. Works at the cafe and then comes over to rehearsal tired as she is.
4: I don't care about that. I... You mean little blind French girl who waits at the two rear tables?
2: Yeah, Antoinette Murphy.
4: I'm a heel, Anderson.
2: Well, no, I wouldn't say that, Freeband.
4: Yes, I am.
2: You're just conservative is all, Briggs.
4: If that little girl can take all that time out to do good, I certainly can help out, too. What time did she come to rehearsal?
2: Well, it's called for 7:30.
4: You may depend on me, Anderson. I'll be there at 7:30. We need more of this sort of thing in the neighborhood.
7: Is that you, Freeband?
4: Yes, my pet.
7: Anyone with you?
4: No, dear.
7: Where have you been?
4: Now, sweet, I was held up by that Anderson person across the street.
7: I thought you weren't speaking to him.
4: But I have to be David Lee, sweet. He's in the play, though.
7: That is of no interest to me. I'm only thankful that you're not.
4: But, Millicent, I think I should cooperate with my friends in the neighborhood and do anything I can to aid them.
7: I won't have it, Free Baron. I won't have it.
4: I have a reason for doing everything, my dear. I shall go forward. Ever forward with the play.
6: How come nobody else is here at the rehearsal, Oliver?
2: Because we're only rehearsing this one scene, is all.
4: It seems to me she could be on time. I'm tired of waiting until she'll tell her so.
2: Now, take it easy, Freeburn. You're only in here on a transfer, you know.
6: But dagnabbit, time's a-flying by, and she should be told to get here on time.
2: Oh, here's Antoinette now.
7: Oh, I'm so sorry, boys. Really.
6: Oh, me. That's all right. We only been here a minute ourselves.
2: Yeah. You bring the script, Antoinette?
7: Well, but yes, of course. But I do not know how many are to be in these scenes. Oh. Hello, Shorty.
2: Shorty? Oh. Excuse me, Antoinette. This is Mr. Briggs.
7: Have I ever served you?
4: I'm afraid you haven't. But I must say, I think they made a very wise choice in their selection of a leading lady.
7: Oh, I thank you so much. You're truly a gentleman.
6: Antoinette, we sort of changed the play a little bit. Yep. We're going to have three men in the grocery store scene.
7: Oh, but how nice. Yeah. I wore my dancing costume this evening under my coat. Do you like it?
4: Bye. Oh, dang.
2: Oh, boy.
6: Oh.
2: Hey, that's swell.
4: Bye. How it sparkles.
7: I wore these when I was in vaudeville. But I'm afraid the ladies will object. It is so very...
6: Now, gosh, it ain't short at all, Antoinette.
7: You think it is too daring?
4: I think we need more of this sort of thing.
6: Yep. A whole lot more of it.
2: Now, of course, you wouldn't wear it on the street. Now, look, Homer, you stand over there, right. And you, Briggs, stand over there, left. Get that box and stand on it so you look like we do.
4: I resent that remark, Anderson.
7: Oh, come now, boys. Please, and no fight now.
6: Well, now, of course, look here now. I don't want no trouble neither, but...
2: Now, wait a minute, Homer. Quiet.
6: Yeah.
2: Now, look. Miss Murphy here... Come through that center door into the grocery, see?
6: Yep.
2: We step forward as she comes in. We stare at her wardrobe. And then quickly step forward and put a cape around her before the women of the village see us. As we do this, she berates us for our snobbishness and begins to cry. Now, all right, let's go through it a couple of times.

0: Mary Anderson speaking.
1: Mary, this is Martha. Homer's gone off down to that auditorium without his heavy sweater. Will you walk down with me while I take it to him?
0: Well, I don't know, Martha. I was just going to get Junior started on his homework.
1: But it won't take but 15 minutes, Mary, and I don't like to be alone at night on the street. You don't know what might happen to a girl alone like that.
0: Oh, well, all right. But hurry up now. I have a lot of things to do.
2: I'm glad Homer's so interested in neighborhood doings.
3: Mary, I think this is the door.
0: You're right, Martha. It is. Martha, who is that woman?
2: Why, Mary. She ain't got hardly any clothes on. Why, I never seen anything like it.
0: It does seem to disturb the boy.
2: Why, I've seen that girl before. Homer's got a picture of her in the garage.
0: Look, she's walking toward the side.
3: And look, Mary, they're all after her. Why, I never seen the likes in my life.
0: Poor girl. Looks like she's trying to get away from them.
4: Let me alone, all of you. Why can't you act like respectable men? Go home to your own fireside. Might have been molested by every moron in town.
0: Martha, maybe we'd better go. I think I've seen all I care to see.
2: The only difference between you and me, Mary, is I'm gonna do something about it.

0: Now back to the Andersons. Public-spirited Oliver Anderson has a part in the community play, but his enthusiasm for the project was not shared by Homer Meister or Free Baron Briggs until Oliver told them that Antoinette Murphy, the waitress at the Gem Cafe, was playing the lead. Whereupon Homer and Briggs immediately decided to lend their talents in making the production a success. Martha persuaded Mary to walk to the auditorium to take Homer's sweater to him, and unobserved by the cast, got a glimpse of Oliver, Homer, and Briggs in rehearsal with Antoinette, who was dressed in a very scanty dancing costume. Oliver is now at home explaining to Junior.
1: Now, look, Junior, I was merely helping Briggs and Homer put a cape around her shoulders, just as the script called for.
2: Oh, we discussed that, Pop. That isn't what Mom is upset about, believe me.
1: Well, then I don't get the icy reception. She could have come down there with me if she wanted to.
2: Well, I'm not taking sides, because that ain't nice. But I don't know if I were going to do a play like that. I'd have it understood before the panic hit.
1: Look, there's no panic. And I didn't see the script. How could I tell her?
2: And I think that making a neighborhood one big friend is the thing that threw her, Pop. She knows there isn't anything like that in this neighborhood.
1: Okay, let her act this way. Do you think I was interested in this Antoinette Murphy? I'd have let Briggs and Homer wedge in on a part, huh?
2: Methinks the man protesteth too much. Mm. I think that's what Mom said.
1: Well, surely you don't see anything wrong in my taking a part in the play, do you?
2: No. I guess anyone would have done that.
1: Anyhow, Homer and Briggs were both out in front of me with a cape.
2: I think the important thing to Mom is the fact that you dragged Mr. Meister and Mr. Briggs down with you.
1: Look, I didn't drag anyone. They insisted upon doing the part, and I think Mom should know that.
2: Well, you know me, Pop. I'm pretty broad-minded on things like this.
1: Well, you don't have to be.
2: Well, possibly if I got to Mom and could sort of insinuate that you'd be glad if one of the other men had the part, I might sort of pave the way for a reconciliation.
1: What? Reconciliation?
2: Oh, this is cutting Mom deeper than you think, Pop.
1: Okay. I'll show you I'm doing the right thing. I'm throwing up the whole thing. I'm going over to Homer's and explain the whole thing to him and insist that he takes the part. I'm not selfish.
3: Once a man does a thing like that, a woman ain't got an ounce of respect for her man.
4: Well, now, honey, it hurts me here to see you crying your pretty eyes out.
3: My eyes ain't pretty.
4: Oh, they are to me. When I was looking at that girl, looking past her, I just thought to myself, she ain't the woman Martha is.
3: Well, it's all right. You can't blame it on to Oliver, neither. He tried to get you not to take the part.
4: Well, honey, I mostly wanted to make the show a success so people would say, look, that's Martha Meister, the wife of that fellow who made such a big hit in the show. I don't think of myself when it comes to respect.
3: And poor Mary. Her face just went white.
4: Well, now, honey, look, when you cry like that, my heart just bleeds for you. I want to take you in my arms and kiss away each little tear. Oh, well, sure, I wouldn't trade you for Antoinette if they threw in the cafe with her. Well, you'd make three of her.
3: How do you mean?
4: Well, I just mean that you're too big to worry about things like this. Oh, now, come on now. Now, blow hard. Now, here's my handkerchief.
3: Well, I don't care. I'm a good woman, I am.
4: Oh, there now. Ah, that was fine. Now, just dry your tears, and we'll just be like we was when we was married first off. Yep, a wedding supper at my house.
3: We didn't have no meat that night, neither.
4: Oh, me, oh, my. Oh, very quick, Martha. Your eyes are red clear down to your chin. Oh. Come on, dry them up. Hurry.
3: Oh, Homer, how I misunderstood you. I've been a fool.
4: Oh, it's Oliver. Come on in.
1: I just wanted to come over and fix it for you.
5: Oh, no, Dag Nabbit. I just got her quieted down.
6: Who is that, Homer?
1: Oh, it's Oliver. Mm-hmm. Hiya, Marthy.
6: I'm feeling much better, Mr. Anderson.
1: Well, I just wanted to come over and straighten out any trouble I caused.
4: You didn't cause
1: none. Yes, I did. And to show you how big I am, Homer, you can have the part all by yourself. I'd rather have everyone friendly than to play the part myself.
6: Homer don't want the part.
4: Who don't? Martha's right. When a feller's got a good woman like I have, he's placed his home right alongside of her.
6: Homer's a good man.
1: He is? Of course he is. But Antoinette just insists Homer does the part, and I'm stepping down.
4: Leave the room, Marthy. What I'm going to tell Oliver Anderson ain't fit for your pretty ears.
6: No, Homer, don't have no trouble in the house.
4: I'll tell you one thing, Anderson. You darn fool, I just got everything straightened out. And you have to bring up that girl's name again.
5: But look, Antoinette wants you to play the part, Homer.
4: Oh, me. Here she does, eh?
5: Yeah. Hmm.
4: Well, now, I might be able to work something out. Tell her not to give up yet.
1: Okay. I'm glad everyone's happy.
4: Tell Antoinette I'll drop by the cafe later.
5: I see her, I will.
4: Yeah. Oh, yucky, hicky, hacky, do-lick. Oh, yucky, hacky, do-lick, hip, hip. Oh, yeah, hacky,
7: Homer, Lister.
4: Huh?
7: You ain't fooling me one bit. Why did that Oliver Anderson want to whisper to you in the hall?
4: Why, he was sorry about it.
7: Sorry, nothing. You're as bad as he is.
4: Oh, now, Pet, there's tears in your pretty eyes.
7: And there's a cot in the garage, too. And I hope you freeze out there tonight.
8: Say, dear, the whole story is made up of a tissue of lies. Martha Beister can't see that far.
2: The Three Barons. She wouldn't lie about it.
8: It's that Anderson.
2: But Martha told me she saw the three men rush toward her. I know you're impulsive, Three Baron, but in public that way.
8: Listen, Pet. Oliver and Homer were trapping each other to death to put her cape on, while I was standing on a box.
2: Standing on a box? Why?
8: That's where Anderson made me stand. And I hate him for it. Why, darling, I couldn't see through that Antoinette. She didn't fool me. I had her number in no time.
2: What was the number?
8: Crestview 334. I resent that, my dear. You're the only woman in my life, the star upon which I look for guidance in every waking moment.
2: Then you didn't see the light in Antoinette?
8: She was just a flash in the pan, my dear.
2: Well, maybe I was foolish, Free Baron. And I think you're a very fine person to explain. I'll never distrust you again.
8: As it should be, my pet.
2: So could this be?
8: I hope it isn't who I think it is. I was afraid of this.
1: Let me in, Briggs. This whole thing is my fault.
8: The whole thing is a closed issue, Anderson.
1: No, it isn't. When I said neighbors should be friendly and unselfish, I meant it. Briggs, the part is yours.
2: What's this I hear about Three Baron being unselfish?
1: Oh, hi, Millie. I was just telling Briggsy that I'm turning the part over to him. After I saw him act, I knew I was an amateur. Why, the way he looked into her eyes, it seemed as though he meant every word he breathed.
8: Anderson!
1: And I don't try to be modest, Free Baron. I just want the show to be a success. And I know that with you in there, it will be. You and Antoinette. Yes, sir. Good night.
8: Anderson, I'll never forget this.
1: That's all right, Briggsy.
2: So, you were standing on a box.
8: But
2: you weren't up in front.
8: I...
2: You lied to me, Free Baron.
1: Where's Mom?
2: She'll be out in a minute, Pop. Sit down.
1: Thanks.
2: Mom and I went over this whole thing.
1: Well, how did it come out?
2: Well, she admits she was a bit hasty, and I admitted that you went about it in the wrong way.
1: I went about it in the wrong way?
2: Now, look, Pop, everyone's happy again. If you'll just drop the whole thing, I know it's blown over.
1: Well, I can be just as big about it as she can.
2: Of course you can, Pop.
1: I never got a chance to explain, Junior.
2: That's one of the main reasons the whole thing is blown over.
1: Mary... Come here and sit down a minute.
9: Let's not be childish, Oliver. Junior, have you finished your homework?
2: No, Mom, not yet. A couple of the problems are kind of tough.
1: I'll help you with them.
9: I wish you wouldn't. His grades are bad enough now.
1: Oh.
9: Now run on to your room and do your work, Junior.
2: Yeah, now maybe I can get some of my own work finished.
1: Don't think I don't appreciate what you've done, Junior.
2: Remember, I suggested we drop it. Good night.
9: I'll be up soon.
1: I'm glad to see the way Junior's taking a hold. He's alert. He's smart. Doesn't look at his shoes when people talk to him.
9: That's because his mind is free and bound up with other things besides himself.
1: Oh, well, took me a long time to learn that.
9: Antoinette was here.
1: She was?
9: She's a rather nice person.
1: Oh, of course she is.
9: She was terribly hurt about what Martha thought about her.
1: I don't know why.
9: Poor kid became so confused she forgot her accent.
1: She did?
9: I think it's a shame the way you men treated her.
1: Me? Well, I didn't say three words
9: to her. That's what I mean. You let her take the blame for the whole thing when all you had to do was explain it for her.
1: Well, I tried to explain, Mary.
9: Only to me. And I didn't think it was worth another thought. I didn't find Antoinette a bit.
1: I know you didn't.
9: And I never thought for a moment that you did.
1: Well, of course I did.
9: But to be with Martha when she found Homer there and crying at the top of her voice all the way home.
1: Huh?
9: Oliver Anderson, the things you get me into.
1: I didn't make her cry, did
9: Neither I? Neither did I. But I hate to have people staring at us on the street. Have you no thought for my feelings?
1: Oh.
2: Mom, remember what we said?
9: Go to bed!
1: Look, I don't see why you take it out on him, man.
9: I've never spent such a miserable evening in my life.
1: I'm trying to straighten it out so you'll have a nice, bright outlook for tomorrow.
9: You're the one who'd better have a different outlook tomorrow. And don't speak to me again tonight.
1: Huh?

0: What do you want?
1: Open the garage door. It's Oliver.
2: Don't let him in here.
1: Now, wait a minute, Briggs.
0: Sounds like distress to me. Never turn away a brother.
1: Thanks, Homer.
2: We were just discussing you, Anderson. I suppose you know that Millicent insisted I leave our fireside for the night.
1: That's your lookout, Briggs, not mine.
3: Oh, now, come on, fellas. Look here now, no fighting.
1: Well?
3: This garage is big enough for the three of us now.
4: You were discussing me, you say, Briggs?
2: Yes. I know a man who tends strictly to his own business, who's looking for a house just like yours. Would you like to sell it?
1: Oh, I see. How do you feel, Homer?
3: Well, of course, I'm not leaning one way or t'other. But I wouldn't sell unless I got my price if I was you, Oliver.
1: I won't. I mean, it's not for sale. Now, if you have no more to say, get in that front seat of the car, Briggs. I'm sleeping on that cot.

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Others in the cast were Jacqueline DeWitt, Jenny Johnson, and George Peroni. Music by Gordon Kibbe, sound effects by Ray Ermenborn, and your announcer is Ken Peters. The Anderson Family is a Hollywood Broadcasters production, transcribed from Hollywood.

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10: From Hollywood, California, we bring you the Smiths of Hollywood. So just drop whatever you're doing and... Oh. I'm sorry, madam. I didn't know you were doing the dishes. Well, as I say, it's the Smiths of Hollywood, a program about people just like you and me.
11: Only more interesting.
10: Yeah, well, that was Arthur Treacher, hereinafter referred to as Uncle Cecil Smythe. Later, you'll hear from Brenda Marshall as my wife, Nancy Smith. Dan Ford is our problem child daughter, Bump Smith. And, of course, my name is Bill Smith. Although, when the withholding tax is withheld, they take it from a fellow named Harry Von Zell. So, as I said before, just drop whatever you're doing and listen to The Smiths of Hollywood.

0: Yes, it's the Smiths of Hollywood. This is Attorney Bill Smith. And believe me, this is the day Attorney Bill Smith should have stood in bed. But no, we were up with the birds. Surprising how much trouble a bird can start.
1: Death, that confounded bird. Thought all those things went to Florida for the winter. Or was it Capistrano? Must send to England for my fowling piece.
2: Please, are you in the LV room?
1: Oh, dear, now that's awake. I seem to be in the aviary, child.
2: Oh, good morning, Uncle Steve. I want to go out and brush my teeth. I thought you might be in the LB room.
1: What, might I ask, is the LB room?
2: The little boy's room.
1: My dear child, must I be intruded upon? Can't you find yourself an LG room?
2: Mom's taking a shower in the other bathroom. Let's hurry. Mom's almost got breakfast ready.
1: Oh, has she now? I could do with a spot of breakfast. Have her fetch it up immediately, will you?
2: Are you kidding? You've got to break your leg to get breakfast in bed around here. Uncle Steve, are these your teeth in the soap dish?
1: Is nothing sacred around here? No, no, those are not my teeth. I'm breaking them in for an old auntie of mine.
2: I'll put them in the bathtub soap dish. Don't forget to bring them down to breakfast.
1: I hope they bite her.
2: What did you say?
1: I said, must you make so much noise living? Now go and inform your mate or I'm ready for my breakfast.

0: Daddy, hurry, dear.
1: I'll be down in a jiffy.
0: I don't want you to be late for school again. Oh, hello, darling.
2: Good morning, my darling. I was just wondering, did I kiss you this morning?
0: Phil, I'm trying to dish out this mush.
1: Phil! Heck, mush again for breakfast.
2: Your child, Mrs. Smith?
0: Bumps, aren't you glad I picked such a wonderful man to be your father?
1: Yes, but I wish you'd finished your honeymoon before I came along.
0: Hurry with your breakfast. Is Uncle Cecil awake?
1: He said to tell you he wants his breakfast in bed.
2: What? Huh? Breakfast in bed he wants. Even I don't get breakfast in bed around here.
0: Now, darling, we won't make it a habit.
2: Well.
0: But he deserves it this once. He's tired.
2: He's tired? What about me? I sat up with him till 2 o'clock listening to the old boar hunt Bengal tigers. Believe me, I'll be glad when he leaves.
1: I think he's with us for good. He's having his stuff sent over from England.
2: Oh, no, he isn't. I'll stop that.
1: Like you stopped him from having breakfast in bed?
2: Eat your mush.
1: I ate a bowl already.
2: Well, eat another bowl. Well, now who could be calling at this indecent hour?
1: I'll answer it. Rolf?
3: Bill, this is April Day. It finally happened. Charles has left me. What will I do?
1: Hang on till I put Pop in the wire. Gosh, oh, fighting Pop, it's a wiggle.
4: The what?
1: April Day. The wiggle. Don't you ever read movie magazines?
2: No, thank heavens. Here, give me that phone. Hello?
3: Bill, what will I do? Charles has left me.
2: Again?
3: Oh, he's gone forever, he said. And we've only been married 11 months. I didn't so want to be married a whole year just once.
2: Oh, yes, you poor child. Is there anything I can do, Miss Day?
3: Yes, I wanted to start divorce proceedings at once.
2: Oh, now, Miss Day, hadn't you better think this over?
3: Well, I'll see you at your office at 10. Bye, though.
2: Bye.
1: So the April Days have agreed to disagree. I know it wouldn't last.
2: You eat your mush.
1: I've had 2 bowls already.
2: Well, have another. Eat mine. Why can't everyone be happily married like your mother and me?
1: Most parents don't have such a nice child to bind them together.
2: Bumps, listen, the nice one in this family is your mother. And since business is looking up, I'm finally going to get your mother that fur coat.
1: Oh, really, Pop? Oh, you're wonderful.
5: Well, competition for my own daughter, huh?
2: Oh, sure. So, did the old fossil enjoy his breakfast?
5: He wants more.
2: More? I'm going to have a talk with him about looking for a place of his own.
1: When, Pop?
2: Well, one of these days.
1: Oh, he's got your buffaloed, but I'm not afraid of him.
2: Well, my little dragon killer, suppose you beard the beast.
1: I'll think it over.
0: Well, you start thinking over what you have to take to school. Now, hurry.
1: Okay, I've just got one little thing to attend to. Uncle Thief, are you in your room?
6: No, I'm not in my room. Have you tried the garage?
1: Are you decent?
6: Great Scott, what a question. How would I know? What do you want?
1: Well, I just thought I'd help you pack.
6: Oh, very decent. Pack? Why?
1: For being evicted.
6: Evicted?
1: Yes. Didn't Mom and Pop tell you?
6: Never breathed a word of it.
1: Oh, I guess they didn't want to worry you. Promise not to tell I told.
6: Of course. By the way, where are we moving? A larger place, I hope.
1: That's just it. There's no place to move.
6: Oh, nonsense, my dear. One doesn't move until one finds a place to move to.
1: I guess you don't know about the housing shortage in Los Angeles. A lot of people sleep in vacant lots.
6: What a devilish, perfect devilish outlook. I say, how many days of grace have we?
1: It might happen any day. All our furniture and us out on the street. Any minute now.
6: Any minute? They can't do that. Where would I stay?
1: Look, Uncle Steve, I'll bet you could get a room if you called the YMCA.
7: Mom, will you get a move on? What on earth's taking you so long?
1: Coming. I was just doing my good turn for the day. You promised not to let on. I told you about being evicted.
6: Of course not. I wouldn't think of it.
1: Well, I hope you find a place to stay. I don't know what will become of the rest of us. So long. Cheerio, I mean.
6: Cheerio. So long, I mean. A strange child, not a bad sort after all. Well, a house, my kingdom for a house. My kingdom for a house, I say, rather good. Is it not bad? Yes, very good, yes. Well, I better get a rough lot and try and find a house. The nerve of them being evicted.
8: Mm-hmm.
6: Louis Catchpole, Real Estate Rentals. Ring bell. Yes, I think I'll be obstinate and knock. Hello in there, I say. Are you there?
4: Well, now, if I was out there, I wouldn't be in here. And I ain't out there, I must be in here.
6: I say there.
4: You say here, I'm in here.
6: Oh, forget it, man, forget it. Are you the chap mentioned in the classified section, rents houses?
4: Well, I rent them when I got them to rent, but when I ain't got them to rent, I don't rent them. Right now, I ain't rent them, and I'll tell you why, because I ain't got them to rent. Don't have a house to rent, do you?
6: My dear chap, if I had a house to rent, I wouldn't come to you to rent a house. I'd rent a house for my... Confound it, you've got me doing it.
4: I lost you on the turn. Did you say you did have a house to rent, or did you say you didn't have a house to rent?
6: Confound it, man, I don't have a house to rent. I want to rent a house. We are being evicted.
4: Well, I wish I could help you, but the only thing I have is an old castle big enough for King Solomon and his court.
6: Oh, then you do have a place to rent.
4: Yes, but I don't think you'd be interested. It's got 28 rooms. I guess they didn't know when to say when.
6: Well, it's better than a parking lot. I'll take it.
4: Oh, you take it. Just like that, eh? Fine. Now, if you'll just sign a year's lease and give me $2,000, or did you leave your wallet in your other trousers, Mr. Rockefeller?
6: Rockefeller? Who's he?
4: Who's he? You must be kidding.
6: No, I'm Smythe. Sir Cecil Smythe. Yes. Here's my card, my passport, and some other credentials.
4: Sir Cecil Smythe, daughter of the Amethyst Unicorn, Knight of His Majesty's Court, honorary member of the Twicklewood Cricket Club. Good gosh, mister. I mean, sir. I'm sorry.
6: For what?
4: Well, I thought you were one of those down-and-out Hollywood actors trying to put on the dog. Gosh. Real royalty.
6: I'd like to move in today, of course.
4: Well, that's sort of sudden, but I guess it can be arranged. It's April Day's house, the movie actress. She's going to Mexico. She and her husband are...
6: They're what?
4: Don't you read the gossip columns? P-F-F-F-T.
6: Wipe your chin, old chap. Tell me, what is... May I have the handkerchief?
4: Well, it means they've got weddings. They're renovating, lifting, you know, divorce.
6: How fortunate for me. Do I have to sign a lease?
4: Oh, there's no rush.
6: Oh, I'll do it now and get it over with. Send the bill to my nephew, William Smith, the barrister. He handles all my affairs. $2,000, eh? He'll be delighted I found such a bargain. I must find a mover. I say, where does one find this Van Johnson who moves people? Are you sure this lorry will hold the whole house full of furniture, my good man?
2: Sure. Nice house you're moving out of.
6: Yes, wait till you see the one we're moving into.
2: Everything in the house go?
6: Oh, yes, every stick. I'll phone my nephew from the new house after we've moved. It'd be quite a surprise, don't you imagine, old boy?

0: Now, Nancy, listen, if I knew getting you a fur coat was going to make you cry, I wouldn't have done it.
1: Oh, I'm so happy.
0: I'm glad, darling.
1: Look, Bill, I know I shouldn't ask this, but, I mean, where did
0: I... Yes, where did I get the money for the coat? I knew you were going to ask that. April Day's divorce.
1: Oh,
0: now look, Stoop, be sensible. I'm a lawyer. It's business.
1: I know. But money for someone else's misfortune.
0: Well, darling, how about doctors and firemen, dentists, anyone else you care to name? They make their living on other people's misfortunes.
1: Well, I never thought of that before.
0: Well, I have, often. And I'm not sure I like it, but it's a fact.
1: Oh, I guess I just want everybody to be happily married, no divorces. Hey, are you going to drive right past the house?
0: Yeah, oh, no, I didn't notice.
1: Go turn on the lights. I'll bring the groceries.
2: Okay.
1: Cheese, avocados. Oh, I forgot soap powder again.
2: Nancy, come here, quick.
1: Is anything wrong?
2: Wrong. We've been robbed. Look inside.
1: Oh.
2: Is the bedroom bare?
1: There is a tomb. Anything in your study?
2: Not even my pipe. The dining room?
1: Empty. The phone.
0: Yeah.
1: Maybe this will explain it.
0: Yeah, I'll take it. Hello?
3: This is the Cooper Radio Survey. Are you listening to your radio?
0: Are you kidding? Somebody just stole our radio.
3: Oh, that's too bad. Look, so you won't miss the commercial. I'll connect you with the sponsor himself.

0: too far yet?
1: No. Yes. Locate my furniture.
2: Any news of the furniture, darling?
1: No, it was a radio survey. Say, I wonder where Bumps is. And Uncle Cecil.
2: That's a cheerful thought.
1: What?
2: Maybe Uncle Cecil's been stolen, too, hmm?

0: still, darling. Will you stop pacing up and down, wearing out the rug?
1: Rug? What rug? They took the rug, too, you know. There is nothing I hate more than a sneak thief.
0: Look, anybody who walked out with a piano and a whole house full of furniture in broad daylight is hardly a sneak thief.
1: Oh, well, it's still the principle of the thing.
0: Oh, it'll turn up. You wait and see.
1: Oh, Nancy, you're so naive. Look, it's gone. Gangs that pull jobs like this are well organized. They probably observed our habits for days.
2: Hello, everybody. Gosh, isn't it exciting?
1: Bumps, do you know anything about this?
2: Well, just that I came home from school, the furniture was gone.
1: Oh.
2: The men took it off in a truck.
1: Well, why didn't you stop them? Or were you helping them low?
2: Oh, no, I wasn't here. Mrs. Wilson next door saw them. She wrote down a license number of the truck.
1: Oh.
2: I got it here.
1: Well, give me that number quick, Bumps. 4Z672014.
0: What are you going to do?
1: Get the police on the trail. I'm not going to sleep or eat till I see someone behind the bars. They can't... The operator, please, quick. My gosh, a truck shouldn't be so hard to find. What is wrong with those police?
0: Oh, sit down and relax.
1: Relax where? In the Morris chair that isn't here? Or in the sofa that isn't here?
0: On this orange crate with me. After all, we started marriage with only a bed and a coffee pot.
1: Mm. Now we don't even have a pot. Oh, at last. Maybe they've caught our furniture thieves. Hello?
3: Are you there?
1: Oh.
3: William, I have news for you.
1: News? What kind of news?
3: Rather unfortunate, I'm afraid. I've run afoul of the local Scotland Yard.
1: What?
3: I'm in the brig. You know, they placed me in the stir.
1: Jail? What did you do?
3: Nothing that I know of. They say something about me taking the rap. Apparently, they think I robbed the cloakroom.
1: Oh.
3: I say, could you hop right down with the $2,000?
1: $2,000?
3: Fail, yes. Can you imagine me being worth $2,000?
1: No, I can't. Furthermore, you're lucky you have a place to sleep. We don't. Pleasant dreams.
0: Was that Uncle Cecil?
1: Yes.
0: What happened?
1: Oh, he's in some sort of trouble. Probably driving down the left-hand side of the street again.
0: Oh, what are we going to do?
1: No, nothing right now. I'll try to get him out tomorrow somehow. Oh, hello.
4: Here's Sergeant Scanlon at headquarters. There we got your thief.
1: Oh.
4: Have him red-handed with the goods.
1: Sergeant, you are an honor to the force. I love you.
4: And wouldn't you know it, he's a shabby Englishman.
1: Wait, just a minute. His name isn't Smythe, is it?
4: Ah, that's it.
1: Oh.
4: Probably got a long record.
1: Mm-hmm.
4: He's got shifty eyes.
1: Sergeant, listen, don't let that fella get out of your sight. I'll be right down. This was an inside job. Well, guess what? Our burglar is caught. And who is it? Sir Cecil Smythe. The man you served breakfast to in bed.
0: Uncle Cecil?
1: Yes, caught with the goods. You know, Nancy, neither one of us ever saw Sir Cecil before he came here. I bet this guy is a phony.
0: Oh, how could he be?
1: Well, easy. Spends $10 getting a fake passport and some credentials and walks off with everything we own.
0: But his accent.
1: Oh, darling, accents in Hollywood are a dime a dozen. What burns me is... probably him now. Wants a clean shirt or something. Hello?
5: Bill, this is April Day. Guess what?
1: Miss Day, believe me, I am beyond guessing. What?
5: Charles
1: just
5: came back.
1: Charles? Came back?
5: It was all a silly misunderstanding.
1: Oh. I am without words.
5: And he bought me the most wonderful fur coat for a peace offering, not discreet of him.
1: It's all I needed. He bought you a fur coat.
5: Yes, the darling. Just forget all about the divorce. Oh, one more thing. I rented the house, but now I want to break the lease.
1: Miss Day, breaking a lease these days is 2 degrees colder than impossible.
5: But the man hasn't paid us any money yet.
1: Well...
5: Oh, just a minute, Bill. What's that, Charles, darling?
1: Charles, darling.
5: Bill, Charles says we'll pay to have the lease broken if necessary.
1: Well, you know, with a housing shortage, it won't be easy. By the way, who rented your barn?
5: An Englishman, Sir Cecil Smythe.
1: Who?
5: Sir Cecil Smythe, do you know him?
1: I have heard of him. I tell you what, Miss Day. If Charles is willing to pay you $2,000 to have the lease broken, I'll see what I can do. Send a check over for cash to me. I might be able to get you out of this. Well, guess what now? Uncle Cease,
6: Yes. Darling. Darling, what are you doing?
0: Putting the fur coat back in the box.
6: What?
0: Oh, I knew it was too good to last.
6: Oh, you little dope. Come here. I like to kiss tears.
0: Well, I'm glad they're back together. It's more important than a fur coat.
6: Now, Nancy, you take that coat and put it back in the box. Take it out now. You know what? I think I have just done something brilliant.

0: All right. This way, Mr. Smith.
1: Yes.
0: We got that phony Englishman locked up in the drunk tank. He's been entertaining the rummies with tiger hunting stories. What a creep. There he is on the corner cot. Just call me if he gets filed.
1: Yes, yes, I will. Thanks a lot, Sergeant.
2: Well, William, what have they thrown you in for?
1: Uncle Cease, dear Uncle Cease, I have just come to apologize for being so curt to you on the telephone.
2: Oh, I hope you've been caught in a burglary.
1: No. Uncle Cease, I understand that you have a lease on April Day's house. Now, look, if you will tear up that lease, I'll get you out of here.
2: Tear it up? But where will we move when we're evicted?
1: Oh, we can... Evicted? Who's being evicted?
2: Why, Bumps told me we... Ah, I see it all, yes. What a warped mind that child has.
1: What are you talking about?

0: Our frontal seats, if you'll just give me that lease.
1: Something awfully suspicious here. First you were going to let me rot in jail, and now we're all treacle and honey.
0: Well, it's just because we like you. We want you back home.
1: Somehow, William, I don't feel very secure in your household.
0: Uncle Cecil, you don't feel welcome. Uncle Cease.
1: You're inviting me to stay on, then? Permanently?
0: If you just give me the lease.
1: Well, to tell you the truth, I'm growing rather fond of this place.
0: Oh.
1: No birds, no children. They bring me in my breakfast.
0: Well, we'll bring you your breakfast.
1: You will, eh?
0: Yes.
1: In bed?
0: No. If you'll just give me the lease.
1: Seems a shame to bother Nancy. My dear William, if I thought you would serve me breakfast in bed, I might consider your proposition.
0: Oh, all right. Breakfast in bed. I'll bring you breakfast in bed. I should live so long.
2: You'll be late for school.
3: Hi.
0: Ah, good morning, Mrs. Smith. Did I tell you how beautiful... Nancy, why are you frying eggs dressed in your fur coat?
3: Because I'm taking it back to the store this morning.
0: What?
3: And I wanted to wear it just once.
0: You're taking it back? Why?
3: I think you know.
0: Oh, Nancy, now listen. That $2,000 for breaking the lease for April Day was perfectly legitimate. It was...
3: Would you buy yourself a present with it?
0: That's different. I've been promising you that coat for years, and I...
3: Darling, look at me. Which is more important, business rules or the golden rule?
0: No, all right.
3: Oh, stop pouting.
0: I'm not pouting. I'm mad at myself. You're just too good for me.
3: Oh.
0: Well, it's true. Darling, I love every part of you, and to prove it, watch.
3: What are you doing?
0: I'm about to tear up a check for $2,000.
3: Bill, stop. Don't you dare.
0: But you just said... Women, I just can't figure them out. That's...
3: I want you to light my cigarette.
0: What?
3: I've never lit a cigarette with $1,000 check.
0: Nancy, you are the maddest woman I was ever married to. Come here, kiss me.
3: Oh, I love you, Bill, awfully, awfully much. Nothing will ever spoil our happiness. Nothing will ever spoil.
4: I see down there. William. I'm ready for my breakfast. Hurry it up, will you, old boy?
0: That breakfast in bed. I did live so long, and Nancy, you remind me today to buy rat poisoning.

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you heard what I said. Uncle Cecil can stay forever. And those brash words will come back to haunt me. And speaking of that, we hope you'll come back to haunt us next week at the same time. Shall we synchronize watches? All right, then. Brenda Marshall, Arthur Treacher, Jan Ford, Carl Hawk, and I will see you next week.

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8: Hello, and welcome once again to Down the Line with me, Gary Bellamy. Yes, we're back. Now, I know we've had our detractors, like all groundbreaking things throughout history have had. Some people have been very angry, but often that's a reaction that takes place when you don't understand something. Some of the criticism has been very hurtful, but I'm used to it. I've been doing it for years, and I've got a very broad back and lots of awards, and I've also had a little bit of counselling. But I am back, and I'm here to stay, so why don't you give us a call on 0800 068 7060, or email me, Gary Bellamy, defiant as ever, at downtheline@bbc.co.uk. War. Is it a good thing or a bad thing? You know, a lot of people say that we're anti-war. We all say we're anti-war. But is there something to be said for war? Does it have a purpose? Well, a new book out this week, War, What Is It Good For?, tries to put forward the case for war being a positive force in the world. 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Okay, down the line from America now, we've got Professor Tom Wiley, who has written a controversial new book on war called War, What Is It Good For? Tom, welcome to Down the Line.
9: Good day, sir.
8: Now, what exactly is this book all about?
9: Well, I am a warologist, and
8: yeah.
9: I make no apologies for the fact that I am a wholehearted and total supporter of war.
8: So your book's called War, What Is It Good For?
9: Uh-huh.
8: What is war good for, in your opinion?
9: Well, as I've stated already, I am not anti-war. War can be seen as a natural force and a force for change, a force for good, a force for growth and innovation.
8: Mm.
9: War can be entertaining. It can also...
8: In what way can war be entertaining?
9: Well, I mean, just look at the movies. Look at the way that Hollywood has exploited war, conflict, battle.
8: That's true. And even computer games.
9: Absolutely.
8: I mean, these days you've got children fighting World War I, World War II. They're fighting lots of wars. I mean, do you think...
9: It's an excellent training ground for the soldiers of the future. War, I would contend, is a crucible in which men can find out if they really are men.
8: But do you think that...
9: Sorry, can I make one more point
8: here? Of course,
9: here? We have an almost inexhaustible supply of surplus young men who are prone to acts of mindless violence. Well, why not pit these mindless men against one another and allow that violence to flourish unchecked?
8: Do you think so? You really think...
9: I don't want to encounter these people on the street. Why don't we remove these unsociable, elements and put them where they can really express themselves violently and brutally.
8: So they get shot?
9: Absolutely. One brutal young man against another brutal young man. It's been going on since time began.
8: And
9: I feel that we have become effeminized,
8: mm-hmm.
9: and that in the past we would quite happily go to war with another country, mm-hmm. so forth and so on.
8: Well, we still go to war with other countries,
9: yes,
8: quite happily.
9: We don't do it with the same sort of panache and so forth and so on.
8: Mm.
9: We have a glorious martial history, and I don't think we should be ashamed of that. It's not something we should brush under the carpet.
8: Do you
9: think we should get it out in the open?
8: Yeah,
9: Come on, there's your camp, there's my camp. Okay, guys, let's have it. Bang.
8: Do you think that war is inherent in all of us? Do you think there'll ever be a day where we don't fight anymore? Do you believe there'll be a day of peace on Earth?
9: Gary, let me tell you something to you. I would love it if we were a peace-loving species, but I don't believe we are. I think Homo sapiens has always been moved to violence. And my only concern is that in recent years we've been fighting the wrong people.
8: Well, let's look at it. You're a warologist, yeah?
9: I am indeed a warologist.
8: If we were going to go to war now with somebody,
9: uh-huh.
8: who would you go to war with
9: uh-huh.
8: and why? And
9: uh-huh.
8: what benefits would we get?
9: Right. If, like me, you enjoy a long, drawn-out war of attrition, then I would pick somebody like the Germans or a very tricky foe in the form of the Southeast Asians, generally. If you want an easy time, of course, it's the Italians.
8: Right.
9: I mean, plucky little Denmark has a history, a martial history, but these days, 3 days maximum over on the whole place.
8: Do you think we could have a war in 3 days and win somewhere?
9: Denmark, a cinch.
8: Who is the best country at war? Who are the most fierce?
9: Well, one of the most feared would have to be the Japanese, but, you know, you drop a big one on them, they shut up pretty quick.
8: Thank you very much, Tom Wiley, our guest. Good luck with your book there, and thanks for giving us your time. I don't know what time it is in America, but thanks anyway. And I'm sure we'll have a lot of calls on that topic. And in fact, we've got Jenny from Cheshire. Hello, Jenny.
6: Hello.
8: How are you?
6: Hello, I'm fine, thank you.
8: And what would you like to discuss?
6: I just wanted to pick up on the point that you made about people thinking that chocolate's been taken too seriously.
8: Yeah.
6: Yes. And, yeah. And I just like to say, well, I don't think it is at all, because I think chocolate's it's a very emotive part of people's lives, and I think it should be taken seriously, and I think it should be celebrated, and I think the more chocolate there is out there, and the more chocolate-related activities mm-hmm. and events, I think the better.
8: Do you eat a lot of chocolate yourself?
6: Yes, I do. I would consider myself a chocoholic. I'm a member of the Chocolate Society.
8: Right.
6: I mean, you know, we don't say that people take wine too seriously, or being a connoisseur of something like single malt whiskey or something like
8: mm-hmm.
6: that, and you know, the Chocolate Society is nothing really different. It's about celebrating this fantastic substance.
8: And tell me, what's your favourite kind of chocolate?
6: I'm a big fan of milk chocolate.
8: Yes.
6: Dark chocolate would be in my kind of more sensual moments, I suppose, because dark chocolate is really for the romantics and the passionate people.
8: Yes.
6: And white chocolate, I think, is more...
8: more for belly dancers, really,
6: chocolate.
8: Isn't it?
6: Yeah. No, I was going to say, and you can get a layer of each in some chocolates, a sort of mixed... I don't know what you call it, really, mixed race kind of chocolate.
8: Mixed race chocolate, all packed together in perfect harmony.
6: Absolutely, living side by side.
8: Side by side.
6: Yeah.
8: So it's interesting, because do you know that when you eat chocolate, it releases the same chemical in your brain that it releases when you're having sex?
6: Yeah, yes, I do.
8: So I can imagine it can be quite saucy at times.
6: Well, it can be a great tool sometimes.
8: A tool?
6: In the bedroom.
8: In the bedroom?
6: An aid, I think.
8: It depends what you do with it, I suppose.
6: It can depend what you do with it, and one shouldn't limit oneself as to what one does with it, I say.
8: Really?
6: Yeah, absolutely, yeah.
8: Wow.
6: In the privacy of your own home, I think you can use chocolate as well as you can.
8: I suppose you can have a lot of fun with the curly-whirly.
6: Yes. No, I mean, please don't overinterpret what I'm saying, but, you know, it could happen.
8: Okay, well, Dino, thanks very much for your call. That was very, very, very interesting.
6: Okay.
8: I'm feeling quite hot under the collar. Thanks for your call.
6: Okay, bye-bye.
8: Bye. I've got Humphrey Milner on the phone from Siren Sister. Hello, Humphrey.
10: Yes, hello there.
8: Yeah.
10: I wanted to ring in and talk to you about this business of who we should be at war with, or who...
8: Yeah, who would you like to be bombed by, Humphrey?
10: You know, historically, of course, the great enemy of the British has been our geographically closest neighbour, the French, obviously, across the channel there. Way back from Norman times, right through medieval period, when, of course, either the French kings were ruling England or we were ruling the French, the Hundred Years' War, Battle of Agincourt, all that sort of business. Right,
8: yes,
10: through, of course. The French have always traditionally been, our enemies. So I think if we were to be bombed by someone now, I think it should be obviously the French, and I think they would do it with a degree of sophistication and style and culture, and bring a certain sense of class to any future engagements between us and
8: them. Yeah, but come on, Humphrey, do you seriously think the French would have any chance in beating us?
10: Well, I think their rugby team are pretty frightening.
8: Well, that's a good point.
10: I suppose what I'm saying is, if we were to be overrun and governed in a sense by the French than by anyone from the Middle East, I think we have a lot more in common with them, and after a few years we'd probably sort of forget about it.
8: Thanks very much for your call, Humphrey.
10: My pleasure.
8: We're talking about toothpaste and we've got Samson on the phone. Hello, Samson.
11: Oh, hello, Gary.
8: Hello.
11: Yes, it's a marvellous discussion you are having here about the toothpaste. Because there's so many flavours. You can get the ones with the stripe in it, and they have it in the tube. Sometimes they have it in the squeeze tumbler, in the upright thing you can squeeze it out.
8: We've seen them.
11: And you go into the supermarket, and there's so much choice and selection, and you are in a confusing state. You're wondering, shall I go for this? Shall I go for that? What shall I do? Isn't it?
8: Yeah, it's like
11: you're
8: that.
11: You're in a dilemma.
8: It is.
11: And what does that remind you of? It reminds you of the issue of whether or not Jesus Christ, the Lord Savior, can come into your life.
8: Yeah. I don't understand what that's got to do with toothpaste.
11: You're thinking about...
8: I think you're looking for reasons to talk about God.
11: No.
8: Well,
11: you are.
8: We could be talking about any subject, like garden furniture or fridges, and you'd turn it round to talk about Christianity.
11: Gary, please. The selection, the decision you have to make, whether I have to do this toothpaste or the other, it's the same decision you have to make, whether you want the Lord to come and take you.
8: You cannot compare choosing God to choosing Mentadent P.
11: I can hear it now. You are the son of Beelzebub. No. Beelzebub is telling you, come with me into the fire.
8: Let me ask you a question.
11: Hey,
8: one second. One second. If Jesus Christ comes back, second coming and all that, let me ask you a question. What toothpaste would he choose? What toothpaste would Jesus Christ choose when he returns, if he returns, for his second coming?
11: What's he talking about? Don't be cheeky. Jesus Christ, the Lord Savior, is a miracle worker. His teeth are glistening forever. He is a savior of all mankind.
8: And teeth. Thanks
11: he
8: very much for your call.
11: Whatever. Please don't.
8: Okay, I've got Wendy from Frinton-on-Sea. Hello, Wendy.
12: Hello, Gary.
8: Hello.
12: Hello. Listen, right? I've been listening to your show for weeks. I love it. You really are a silly basket. You're a silly basket, aren't you?
8: I know.
12: But I was reading up about toothpaste.
8: Yeah.
12: I've never brushed my teeth. No, one day it's gone past and I brushed my teeth. Never do me any harm. Never do me any harm.
8: Well, how many teeth have you got?
12: Four and a half.
8: You've only got four and a half teeth. How can you have half a tooth?
12: Well, they're beauties. They are beautiful. They are really, really beautiful teeth.
8: Right, well, thanks very much for your call.
12: They're pearly white.
8: All right, lovely. Thanks for your call.
12: I'm grinning at you now, you silly basket.
8: Okay, my next call is Polly Jones from Epping. Hello, Polly.
13: Hello.
8: We're talking about war, yes?
13: Yeah.
8: Who do you think we should go to war with?
13: Well, I mean, I'm not totally political or anything like that, but I just think that there's not a lot of support for the Iraq war, because there's not really an awful lot we're going to get from it.
8: There's not a lot we're going to get from it?
13: Yeah, I mean, there's not really a lot we're going to get from invading Iraq, is there?
8: What about removing a dictator, which we've done, and getting some oil?
13: I know, but I think people are really... I think society is based on a much more what's-in-it-for-me kind of thing. And I honestly think there'd be a bit more support if you invaded somewhere.
8: It always interests me when someone rings up and says, I'm not very political, but... And they make a political statement.
13: I think there's nothing sort of culturally or socially or economically about Iraq that we would want as a country. So
8: where would you like to invade instead, then? Where would you think...
13: I mean, for example... example, like if we went to Italy or something,
8: there's
13: an awful lot that we could take from that country.
8: Yeah, and of course it'd be quite easy, wouldn't it?
13: Painting from the old masters, there's fine treasures, there's an awful lot of cultural stuff we could amass. But in Iraq, what are we going to bring back?
8: We don't go to war just to bring things back, do we?
13: No, I know. But I'm just saying, it was just a question you said. If you ask quite a lot of those people that that marched against the war in Iraq, I wonder if a lot of them would say, well, because actually, what's the point?
8: Well, so where would you...
13: Well, if we invaded France, we'd get the Mona Lisa.
8: What if we invaded Iraq, right, and we claimed it, so it was then our country, like we used to do in a lot, you know, in the days of the
13: Honestly,
8: Empire.
13: Honestly, I think unless Ryanair went there, there wouldn't be much point.
8: Okay, got Major Brian Orr on the phone from Buckinghamshire. Hello, Major.
14: Hello there.
8: Hi, what's your question?
14: Well, there's not so much a question, really. It was just to ring up about war, really, and
8: right.
14: I'm just saying I'm all for it. I was in the army for 37 years, and I thoroughly enjoyed every day, and so did my men, those immediately below me. I can't speak for everyone in the army, of course. Things, war's changed now. It's not as fun as it was. It's become
8: well,
14: blurred.
8: What's fun about war?
14: Well, the uniforms, the respect of the men, valour, combat, all those things. I don't have to justify war to you.
8: Have you fought in any wars at all?
14: Of course I have.
8: Which one?
14: The Falklands.
8: The Falklands War?
14: Yes. Well, I'd say I actually fought. I didn't see action. I was in charge of clearing the seaweed.
8: We've got Nelson Thomas. Hello.
15: Hello.
8: Nelson?
15: Yes, hello. You're asking this question, aren't you? Who should we be at war with?
8: Yes.
15: I find it absolutely outrageous that you could ask such a question.
8: Why?
15: Well, it's... who should we be at war with? Who should we be at war with? Is it Radio 4? The phrase should be, with whom should we be at war? Not, who should we be at war with?
8: Is that it?
15: That's it.
8: Thank you very much. Okay, I've got Fiona now. Hello, Fiona. You're down the line.
16: Hello.
8: Hello there.
16: Hello. I was just ringing in because, you know, the thing about toothpaste and everything, it
8: yeah.
16: just made me think about how it'd be funny to write a poem about it.
8: Okay.
16: So, here we go. When you go down the town today, you are faced with a wide array, rows and rows of pastes and cream, designed to make your pearlies gleam. Fluoride bleaching, oral protection, fresher breath or plaque detection. Cavity preventative, toothpaste for the sensitive, mouthwash and tongue scraper, breath spray, what a caper. Floss or mate and mint... Sorry, I'll carry on.
8: Yeah.
16: Floss or tape and minty sticks, they used to bake the paste from bricks. According to the internet, a fact you might want to forget is that the Romans used a paste and it was human urine based. I think we have come quite a way since the brick or urine day. Mm. But save us, please, from all the dross. We just want one paste and some floss.
8: That's unbelievable. Do you know what's so good about that is you rhymed some very, very complicated words. I can't remember exactly what they were now, but I had ives on the end of them. And I also find it very fascinating to find out that urine was actually used as a toothpaste.
16: Well, it was based on human urine. I think they kept it for quite a while in a pot because I was looking it up.
8: Well, listen, thanks very much for your call.
16: Okay, bye.
8: Thank you, bye. Great, great radio there. Kind of reminiscent of Home Truths. And I'm sure the late, great John Peel will be looking down with a wry smile on his face. Wasn't he great, Peely, eh? A radio colossus. Though I have to say, a lot of the music he played was absolute crap. Total codswallop. This is Down the Line. I'm Gary Bellamy. We're live on Radio 4. Give us a ring, 0800 068 7060, or you can email us on the email, which is downtheline@bbc.co.uk.
17: How you doing, all right?
8: I'm fine, thanks. Who's this?
17: Morris.
8: Hello, Morris. Where are you from?
17: I'm Morris from London. I thought I'd talk to you about the Second World War.
8: Okay.
17: That was one whole big conflict, man.
8: It was.
17: There's all kinds of weapons involved in it. People died.
8: Yeah. Got Gordon Rust on the phone now from Bank.
18: Not Bank as such. I was near Bank. Just off Bank.
8: Bank in London.
18: Oh, yeah, no, it's Bank in London, but not the actual Bank. I mean, I say Banks. Not many people know the place. It's the, it's a small, it's quite close to Bank.
8: Right.
18: Oh, it's just on, my mind's gone blank.
8: That's
18: sorry,
8: all right. That doesn't matter. What are you ringing about?
18: What country, who would you rather have a war with? You know,
8: oh, that's
18: country?
8: Right, yeah.
18: This is a very personal view, but I mean, the country I would, well, it's not actually a country as such. It's,
8: right.
18: But you know those, that bloke, oh, what's it, they made a film about it. It was, you know, the one where he's stuck in on the island and he's trying to,
8: Escape from Alcatraz.
18: No, not that one. The other one.
8: Shawshank Redemption.
18: Yeah, no, it was like Shawshank Redemption, but not that one. It had the bloke who died. You know, he had to take the
8: What country are you talking about?
18: You know, it's very hot.
8: France, Japan.
18: No.
8: Middle East.
18: No, there was
8: Africa.
18: A war in there. There was a musical written about it on the West End. You know, that girl. Oh, marvellous voice.
8: Who would you like to have a war with?
18: Oh, well, that's what I'm coming to. The
8: right.
18: I can't stand that it's like they're not actually. I wouldn't say they've actually got their own country, but there are people more than the.
8: So you mean like what, like the Kurds?
18: No, not the Kurds. No, not the Kurds, but like the Kurds. You know, all the. You
8: okay.
18: know, I mean, it's on the tip of my tongue. It's the one with the. Dear Lord.
8: Well, what do they look like?
18: Well, you know that film.
8: The one with the
18: Lusty Month of May.
8: Just think of the name of the country.
18: I know the name of the country. It's just slipped my tongue. That's what I was phoning up about. My mind's gone completely blank.
8: Well, listen. Why don't you get your mind sorted out and give us a ring back when you've remembered? Yeah. Yeah. Thanks for your call.
18: Belgium.
8: Okay, we're now going to go to our caller on the line. We've got Matt Hupkirk from Stevenage. Hello, Matt. Is that you? Are you there?
19: Hello.
8: Hello.
19: My mate reckons that they're bringing out a new box of chocolates called Equality Street, right? Where they have black chocolates, white chocolates, and, like, you know, like, I don't know, little disabled chocolates. That's just mad, Gary.
8: Do you think? I think it's a good idea.
19: Oh, come on, that's just political correctness gone mad.
8: Oh, but listen, it's great. I think it's a good thing, don't
19: really,
8: you?
19: Really, no, all that PC stuff, that's political correctness gone mad.
8: Yeah, but listen, the political correctness has been around for a long time now. You must be used to it.
19: I don't mind. If the chocolates taste nice, I don't mind. I just think... It's political correctness gone mad, isn't it?
8: Well, thanks for your call. I'm sure we'll have a lot of opinions on that.
19: Okay.
8: Hello.
20: Hello, Gary.
8: Yes.
20: I've got an opinion about the chocolate thing. Is chocolate taken too seriously? Shut it!
8: Sorry?
20: I'm sorry, my dog's spot. Shut it! Will you shut it?
8: Okay. Chocolate.
20: Shut it!
8: Chocolate.
20: Sorry, soda chocolate. Yes.
8: Yeah.
20: Will you shut it? I'm sorry, Gary, the dog. We shut it! Anyway,
8: Yes, what's your point about chocolate? Yeah.
20: I think the serious point about chocolate...
8: Yeah.
20: Shut it!
8: Jesus.
20: Shut it!
8: Right,
20: now,
8: yeah.
20: The chocolate, issue...
8: Yes.
20: Take it back. Shut it! Will you shut it?
8: Thank you for your call.
20: Shut it!
8: All right, thank you.
20: Shut it!
8: Okay, my next caller is Rebecca Frost.
21: That's right. I'm ringing up about toothpaste.
8: Mm.
21: I was listening to the lady reading the beautiful poem.
8: Oh, yeah, it was sweet, wasn't it?
21: And I mouthwash with urine myself.
8: Right.
21: It's got a lot of ammonia. It's very good for whitening the teeth. It's very good for oral hygiene,
8: is it?
21: For plaque and bacteria.
8: It can't be much fun for your friends and family.
21: They drink their own. They make their own. They drink their own. You got to drink your own. You can't drink anybody else's.
8: Do you drink it or just gargle it and spit it out?
21: Well, I do this. One moment. I just got a fresh bit.
8: What? You're actually doing it now? Right, we are breaking boundaries here on Radio 4. On Down the Line, there is a woman gargling urine live. Okay, I get the idea now. Thanks very much for your call, Rebecca. This must be a first for Radio 4. I can't even imagine even the most out-there pirate radio stations, not even Howard Stern, have ever done anything quite like that before. Although, come to think of it, that's the kind of thing they do on Woman's Hour every week these days. Okay, I've got some emails here. I've got one from Jim Legg in Berwick-upon-Tweed, who says his favourite war was the Cod War. And if he were to go to war with anyone, it might as well be with the Cod. Good point there, Jim. In fact, I don't think any cod got killed either. Also, an email here from Jessica Minton, who says that she thinks that Jesus must have used the toothpaste that gives you the ring of confidence. Something to do with halos there, I think. Matt, have we got any better emails? No. All right, let's go back to the phones. Okay, next call is David Healy from Ennington. What were you calling about?
22: I'm calling about this business about who we should rather be bombed by. Which I think is an absolutely ludicrous thing. You know, if we were going to be bombed by someone, surely we wouldn't want it to be someone who could do it well, like the Germans. Like, it's absolutely ridiculous. I would say if we were going to be bombed by someone, we should be bombed by someone who actually wouldn't be able to make a very good bomb at all. You
8: That's
22: know,
8: a good point.
22: Like one of the civilized countries. I think, you know, I would have said in the past, Hong Kong or Korea, you know, made in Hong Kong or made in Korea used to be a sign, but these days these countries are doing extremely well. They're doing better than us in their manufacturing.
8: We would not want a bomb from Korea on our doorstep.
22: Exactly. So
8: not
22: I would
8: today.
22: Say, you know, where would you say you want a bomb that's not going to go off, don't you? You want a bomb that actually isn't going to work very well. And I think, obviously, one would choose Nigeria.
1: Right.
22: I mean, one wouldn't buy a television that said made in Nigeria on it, would it? One wouldn't buy a Nigerian car.
1: Not.
22: I'm sure they're perfectly good people. I'm not saying anything against the Nigerians, but their manufacturing base is really nothing to be applauded, I don't think.
1: No.
22: So I would say if we were going to be bombed, let it be for Nigerians, because I don't think any of the bombs would go off.
1: Thanks very much for your call.
22: Thank you. My pleasure.
1: Thank you, David. Okay.
2: Hold on. I'm just... carry on.
1: Hello, I've got Louis on the line. Hello, Louis.
2: Yes, hi.
1: Hi.
2: Yes, I wanted to talk about toothpaste.
1: Okay.
2: And it's an amazing thing about the human brain.
1: Mm.
2: Because you've got 9/11 and global warming and major things.
1: Yeah, major.
2: And despite all the major events of the world, I remember seeing the first advert for toothpaste with stripes, I think in the 60s.
1: Mm.
2: And the brain can sort of be niggled away, you know, is there anything in these stripes?
1: Mm.
2: So I thought I'd do a controlled experiment.
1: Oh, good.
2: So here I've got, if I can be your eyes,
1: yeah.
2: I'm just squeezing out some family toothpaste.
1: Okay.
2: On a saucer.
1: Right.
2: What I'm doing now, it's white with blue stripes.
1: Okay.
2: Now I'm going to, first of all, taste the white bit.
1: Okay.
2: Hold on.
1: What's it taste like?
2: Hmm.
1: Minty?
2: Well, it'd be mint. Mint. Now the blue. Hold on.
1: Tasted it yet?
2: Hmm.
1: And?
2: Tastes very similar.
1: Very similar.
2: Now, what I'm going to do now is stir it round.
1: Okay, so you make a kind of a pale blue paste.
2: Well, that's what you'd think. But I've not done this before. On purpose. Just so that, you know that I'm as surprised as you are.
1: Okay.
2: If anything should happen that we're not expecting.
1: Spontaneous.
2: Hold on. Yes, you're right. It's the most... it's a blue paste.
1: Brilliant. But, you know, just because it tastes not much different, you don't know about the function of the blue stripe, because apparently the blue stripe is for kind of fresh breath normally, and the white paste is for the actual teeth.
2: It's just one of these marketing ploys. And the other thing is...
1: Yeah?
2: I mean, I could... try and take this tube apart and see how the stripes get there.
1: Well, I tell you what, that is a good idea. Why don't you do that and ring us back?
2: Yes.
1: And tell us what the stripes do look like inside.
2: Do I get a refund for the toothpaste?
1: No. Just ring us back in a couple of minutes, all right?
2: Okay.
1: Okay, my next call is Nicole from Billericay. Hello, Nicole.
5: Hello, Gary.
1: Hi.
5: Toothpaste, we've got one in this, Tartarvet, 24-hour protection, Placatec, Plaknet, Freshens Breath, Bites Decay. Mm. They'll be selling a toothpaste that cures AIDS next.
1: I don't think so, although it would be good. Thanks very much for your call. Okay, we've got Tom Skinner on the phone now from Hunstanton. Hello, Tom.
23: Hello.
1: You're through to Down the Line.
23: Hello.
1: Hello.
23: Right, I tell you, the people we should be at war at...
1: Yes.
23: Right, I tell you the people for who we should be at war at, it's the council, see? No, we lived in this village since 9999. No.
1: Since
23: there's
1: when?
23: There's always been... 9999. No, there's always been a post office here, wasn't there? Since 1808 and 1804. Now, nobody said nothing, nobody done nothing, nobody hit nobody over the head with a spade, nor nobody nothing in there. No. In 2003 to 4 to 5, the council
1: what,
23: come
1: sorry,
23: along.
1: Sorry, what? Where?
23: The council. They come along, and they put two and two together, and they made 999. Well... They pushed over the post office, didn't they? Now it's just a rubbly old nunk. We gotta go, let me finish, please. We gotta go fight the 10 to 14, 999, just to get a stamp. So that's who we should be at war with, it's the council.
1: Thanks very much. Right, my next call is from a pancreatic surgeon who wants to talk to us about toothpaste. Hello, Mr. Fenwater.
24: Now, say what you like about this country. I can very easily go a week without love, but I wouldn't want to go a week without toothpaste.
1: Right.
24: So, in an emergency, one can use salt, twigs, granule, or 5-sharp sand.
1: Okay.
24: Thank you very much.
1: Thank you very much. Okay, I've got Louis on the line. Hello, Louis.
2: Yes, if you remember a few minutes ago, I was doing the toothpaste experiment.
1: Yep.
2: And I've managed to cut the bottom off and
1: brilliant.
2: Slice it up the side.
1: Yep.
2: To get a look at how the stripes are...
1: Got to be quick, we're running out of time.
2: Hold on, yes, it looks like...
1: Sorry, we've got to run out of time. Thanks very much for your call. Thanks for Down the Line. We'll be back next week for another edition. See you soon.
2: Oh.
25: Would you credit it? 50-odd years of baking same old Orbeez. Now top brass at Orbeez tell me they want an alternative. Still with same wheat germ goodness. but a bit softer, like, less crusty. I told him I'm too old to change my ways now. I'll put one of the lads onto it. Very nice, young Harold. If you like that sort of thing.
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5: Ah, this is wonderful. It's the most fantastic thing I've ever seen. It's so busy and vibrant.
6: Well,
5: not with a rugby top, thanks. It's hard to describe all the colours and smells. It's like another world. Amazing. A truly inspiring place.
7: Come on.
8: Later, I promise.
5: Apparently the local food's lish. No wonder it's attracted so many romantics, explorers and free spirits over the years.
9: All right, mate. You know the way to the Bullring?
5: I'm in Birmingham at the weekend market. What a place. Right then.
9: Airport.
10: So why am I, Giles Wembley Hogg, 2 M's, 2 G's, from lovely Salperton, going all the way to India? Well, partly because I'm at university and it's in the student rules, but also because in 1897, Mark Twain described India as the land of dreams and romance, of fabulous wealth and fabulous poverty, which all sounds fabulous. I love being around poverty. People are so clever the way they muddle through. I suppose all I've experienced of India till now is late nights with beery chums frisbeeing poppadoms around the local tandoori, but this should be very different. Because I'm here on a university sports tour. I've made the Durham First 11. How's that? I can't wait to see this incredible country. I think it was Roger Kipling in his famous What If stories who said, if you can meet with triumph and disaster and treat those two imposters just the same, if you pick a pawpaw or a prickly pear and you prick a raw paw, well, next time, beware. I'm Giles Mowgli Hogg, 2 M's, 2 G's, this is my story.
5: It's day 2 and I've got a free afternoon in New Delhi. It's an amazing place, quite different from what I'm used to. There's a cow in the road there, so at least that's the same. But the smell's really extraordinary. It's sort of a mixture of spices, curry and BO. A bit like my halls of residence, but not as strong. Whoa! There's so many people here. It's unbelievably crowded. I had no idea there were so many Indians, or Native Americans as they're called nowadays. Sorry, no. There are legless beggars everywhere. Not drunk like the ones at home. Literally legless. It's terrible. I hope it's not true, but I've been reading that some of them actually deliberately amputate limbs to try to get Westerners to give them money. I'm glad Smelly Pete the Sidmouth Vagrant hasn't caught on to that one. It's bad enough him shuffling around in that blanket on the seafront, let alone hopping all the way to Topsham on one leg. Either way, I'm making sure that I only give money to the able-bodied. Ah, here comes one now. All four limbs and he's wearing a suit and in a car. There you go, 100 rupees.
11: Thank you very much.
5: Pleasure. Pop it in your briefcase and spend it later. Now, the other cricketers have gone to practice in the nets before our first big game tomorrow. They asked me to keep away, but I might wander up to the pitch and see if they need a wicket or a stumperer out. Or the chap who stands right next to the batter and gets the odd ball in the chops. Our school cricket coach always put me there. Silly, pointless skit, I think he called me. Aha! Excuse me, rickshaw. Right, yeah. Now, which of you has fully comprehensive insurance cover? Because I can't go unless you do. No? Third-party fire and theft. Anyone?
12: I have new spring on the seat.
5: No, not you. The one with the shoe. Yes, you.
13: Excuse me, sir. Ignore these fellows. I will transport you.
5: Oh, right. No, you're wearing a hat. He's wearing a hat. Must be an official peddler. Is that an official hat?
13: Oh, yes, sir.
5: Ah, it's an official hat. He's probably done the knowledge.
13: Yes, sir. Before I got my own rickshaw, yeah. I had to learn by driving around in a taxi with a clipboard.
5: Wow, it's hot. Do you have aircon?
13: No problem. Fully air-conditioned. Windows always open.
5: Right then. Cricket pitch, please.
13: No problem.
5: Bicycle. Bicycle. Bicycle. Bicycle. I want to ride my bicycle. I want to ride my bike. I like to ride a bicycle.
13: Bicycle! Well, here we are. Finally, the Gangotri Cricket Ground.
5: No. Is there another one? We must have been to at least 13 cricket pitches. Poor chap's built up quite a sweat. On. I never thought there'd be this many pitches. Must be left over from when the Empire was here. Nice to know we helped a bit. See, Mr. Kadesh? Wasn't all bad, was it?
13: Yes. God save the king.
5: Yeah. I like to ride my bicycle. I like to ride my bike. You see black. I see white. You see dark. I see light. You see...
13: Get up! You're bloody singing all the time, not knowing where it is, a bloody cricket pitch. But just get up. You can walk. I can't take it anymore. So tired.
5: Steady. I asked you to put the radio on. You didn't have one, so I thought I'd sing to pass the time.
13: I don't care. I don't care about bloody Berkeley Swartagon or where bloody Mercury was born or the Empire or your father's bloody useful sayings.
5: Well, as my father always says, people who blow their top also blow their tip. Sorry. Would you like me to pedal for a bit? Here, swap over. Go on. In you go. I'll do the legwork. Blimey, she's a bit stiff. Drop of oil wouldn't go amiss. Oh, we're off. Sorry about the view. Still, you can see what I mean about a face full of buttocks when you're in the back. That bottom, Giles, you make the rickshaw wheels go round.
13: Get on your bikes and ride!
0: Hip, hip, hooray! Hip, hip, hooray!
6: This is your team?
5: Yes? I don't believe it. The Durham First 11 have played the first match entirely without me, which they assured me wasn't till tomorrow. And they've won, too, which makes it all the worse. Gonna have a pretty stiff word with the captain. David, are you wearing my pads?
8: Ah, Wembley Hog. Yes, thanks. Sorry you never got sent into bat, mate.
5: No, well, I wouldn't, would I? I was sent into Delhi instead.
8: Yes, well, we thought we'd save you, our secret weapon, you know, in case of an emergency.
5: Well, I'm flattered, obviously, but, I mean, what sort of emergency are we talking about here?
8: Well, one where the whole team is somehow killed in a freak cricketing accident and the tour weirdly goes ahead with one man anyway and the result doesn't matter and you insist on playing.
5: Right. Look, let me put this to you. Am I in the Durham First 11?
8: First 12, definitely.
5: Will I get to play on this tour?
8: No.
5: Please?
8: No.
5: But couldn't I just...
8: No.
5: What if I...
8: No.
5: But didn't you say...
8: No.
5: That... Can I have my...
8: No.
5: Was I only asked here because my dad's firm sponsored the tour? Ah, not so quick with the no's now.
8: That's because it's a yes.
5: Right. I'll go then, shall I?
0: Hip, hip! Hooray!
13: You want me to try to find another pitch?
5: Can you take me home, please?
14: Day 3. I'm having breakfast at their equivalent of a greasy spoon, which I suppose is a sort of spicy ladle. I'm with Mr. Kadesh, the nice rickshaw man. I think I over-tipped him last night when I got out. They're a bit unstable, these rickshaws, and he hit his head on the pavement. Breakfast seems to be curry. I wanted Cinnamon Graham's breakfast cereal, but they only have curry. I've been waiting for a knife and fork for 10 minutes, and they won't bring the one, and it's gone cold. I'm too depressed to care. The thing with the cricket match has really knocked me for six.
13: That's very funny. Knocked for six, no?
14: Yeah.
13: You can eat with your fingers. It's okay.
14: Not if you've ever met my mother.
13: Here, take your right hand.
14: Yeah.
13: And use the chapati to pick up the food. Like this.
14: I'm a left-hander.
13: No. We don't use the left hand for eating. The right hand is for eating. And the left hand is...
14: What?
13: You use this one for...
14: Right hand it is. Although I'm not doing that with my fingers, left or right. Mum's always taught me to take a spare roll with me if I was ever going further than Salisbury. Mr. Kadesh has been very kind trying to cheer me up after David kicked me off the cricket team. He told me that the great Gandalf once said we must become the change we want to see.
13: No. Gandhi, the great Mahatma.
14: Well, wizard or Mahatma, it's good advice. I want to be a batsman, so I've put my cricket pads on. I'm going to get my revenge on that blooming David, too.
13: You know, Gandhi also said about revenge. An eye for an eye, a tooth for a tooth.
14: Good advice.
13: And soon the whole world is blind and toothless.
14: Right. Like a very old mole, I suppose. That's good advice, too. Mmm, nice curry. What's in it?
13: Lentils. It's dull.
14: Well, maybe if you eat it every day, but I quite like it.
5: David, I want to talk to you. I want to be on the cricket team.
6: Giles, what are you doing in the shower? Get out.
5: No. Gandhi says non-cooperation is a protest against an unwitting and unwilling participation in evil.
6: And David says, how's this for a towel flick?
15: Oh, get him, lad! Yeah.
16: Oh, ow, ow! Not the face!
6: Oh. Now push off or you'll get a Durham double death flick.
0: Hooray.
5: I believe in non-violence. You may strike me, but I will not fight back. And the brutality of your own actions will bring more shame on you than it will pain on me.
6: You're right. Oh, see, I'm so ashamed.
15: Ow.
6: Oh, the shame.
15: Ooh.
6: It feels so wrong. I'm so naughty.
17: Ooh. Day four. Still a bit stinging. Mr. Kadesh is taking me to Ahmedabad, to an ashram near where Gandhi lived. He comes here every few months to get out of the city and unwind. Very important for a man who rides a bike for a living. But that noise isn't him pedalling his rickshaw. No way. We're on the roof of a train. It's amazing seeing the Indian countryside speeding by. Uh-oh, here comes a tunnel. Kadesh, does Gandhi have any advice about low tunnels?
13: I believe he always said, if faced by a tunnel, make like a doorway.
17: What?
13: Duck down!
17: Ow! Ow! Ow! Ow!
5: Must remember to take off my rucksack in future. I couldn't really get low enough, and I think I took a few on the bonds. Well, I've arrived, and it's nice. There's a courtyard, some huts, and a man looking at me. He's got a cracker of a beard, the sort that would get you named and shamed in the News of the World at home. Probably a ZZ Top fan. Oh, hello, he's coming over.
18: Hello, my friend. What is this?
5: Oh, it's my audio diary. I keep a record of my travels on this, so I can remember where I've been.
18: You forget where you've been?
5: Sometimes.
18: If you forget where you've been, how can you truly know where you're going?
5: I've got a map.
18: This is an ashram. It means community, and we call it Satyagraha, which means truth force.
5: Right. I live in the ashram of Budley Salterton, which means community of many cliff walks, I think. Or Pebbly Beach. Pebbly. I'm Giles Wembley Hogg. Two M's, two G's.
18: Welcome. My name is Rama Charka. One R for A's. I am the resident yogi.
5: Well, then I'll be the resident boo-boo.
18: What?
5: Nothing.
18: Did you just do the yogi bear joke?
5: No. Picnic basket.
18: I'm a devotee and teacher of yoga. It is the Hindu system of philosophic meditation to affect reunion with the universal spirit.
5: I've seen that. It's mainly bending and breathing, isn't it?
18: Yes, I suppose it is.
5: It gave my mother windy pops. She had to leave the class. I think it was in the church at Broadcliffe St. Mary, and she felt bad about guffing in a holy place.
18: Well, what better way to appear before God than in a natural state?
5: Trust me, there's nothing natural about women who trump.
18: When I first became vegetarian, I think I had same trouble. Are you vegetarian?
5: Yeah. Oh, except I do eat chicken and fish. Oh, and pork, lamb and beef.
18: Ooh.
5: Shouldn't have said that. The sacred cows are something of a sacred cow here, apparently. Shame you're a veggie. I could have shown you the finest schnitzel in Christendom, or Hinduism, or Muslimism. Which one are you?
18: Hindu. But we welcome everyone here. It's completely free.
5: Oh, competitive prices. Is the dal thrown in?
18: No, we have bowls. But you do your share of the duties and the responsibilities of the ashram.
5: Oh. Day seven, and I've been given the responsibility of feeding the goats. They'll eat anything, including my rugby shirt, it seems. Yes, bon appetite. This place is really budget. It's rougher than Plymouth, but there's a nice laid-back approach. I also spent a fair bit of last night learning how to weave my own clothes. Quite tricky. I've only managed a couple of inches so far, but I'm keen to fit in, so I've popped it on anyway.
19: Oh, my lord, there's a naked man sitting with the goats.
5: It's all right, I'm supposed to be here. I'm in charge of the goats. I'm not a goat warrior.
19: Well, that's good. I'm Asha. You seem to have something of a rash.
5: Towel flick welt.
19: Ah, British, huh? What brings you here to Satyagraha?
5: Well, I had a bad time in Delhi, so I came here to seek a sort of spiritual awakening.
19: Yeah. Find some inner truth?
5: Yeah, that's it.
19: Good. That's just what this ashram needs. Another lost soul man for me to look after.
5: I thought the ashram was self-sufficient and everyone shared all the jobs.
19: Oh, that's right. We share the jobs. Everyone does everything. And then I do it again properly.
20: Asha, have you seen my...
19: Oh, yes. It's in the cupboard.
20: Thanks.
19: See? I'd better go and help him. Oh, two things I would suggest. One, get some clothes. And two, if you want dinner, pick some lentils for the dal.
20: Right.
19: Oh, the bucket is over there.
20: Oh, okay. Yep. Goodness. What a responsibility. Dal seems to be something of a staple round here. Literally, they use it for binding things together. Ah, here we are. One bucket and some lentil pods. One. Two. Three. Four. Five. Asher, Rama, how many are we tonight?
21: 13, I think.
20: Right. And roughly how many lentils will you eat? Two or three?
22: I like you, Giles Zimblyhog. You make the ashram very happy.
20: Oh, good. Six. Seven. Eight. Nine, ten. There's two. Day nine. I'm sitting at the loom trying my hand at weaving. I nearly have enough loincloth to cover my loin. I'm sitting with Asher and Thomas. He's American, but he doesn't like it mentioned. So you're American, eh, Thomas?
23: I used to be, but now I'm on my way to becoming a Hindu. Where I come from has no meaning now.
20: What part of the States?
23: L.A.
20: Vegas. I'm at uni at Bristol and Durham.
19: What?
20: Yep, bit of a bish on my UCAS form. Means I spend a fair bit of time at Birmingham New Street.
23: What's your course?
20: Canadian Studies.
19: Oh.
20: With sociology, in case the Canadian runs out. Oh, ow.
19: Here, let me help.
23: How did you manage to get...
20: I think I've accidentally woven my fist into the loom. Sorry, I'm all thumbs today.
19: And yesterday, too.
20: Here, you hold it, I'll pull.
19: No.
23: No, you're...
20: Whoop. Sorry.
23: Yeah.
20: Is it badly,
19: No, it's fine.
20: Oh, good. This is such an inspiring place. You know, Canadian Studies can really open your mind to new ideas, but only up to a point. And even then, it's pretty Canada-based. I really feel I've discovered things about myself I never even knew here.
19: Oh, good. Personal growth. What have you discovered?
20: Well, you know, that not everyone who eats lentils is a hippie. No offense, Thomas.
23: None taken, my brethren of the cosmic soul consciousness.
20: Hmm?
23: I'm joking.
20: Oh, yeah. Hippies, eh?
19: Giles, if you want to find yourself, you have to make sacrifices.
23: Yeah, many of us have come to realize that we can live without all the possessions that people claim bring contentment, if we are spiritually contented within ourselves.
20: Yeah, good one. Hippies are such idiots, eh?
23: No, I meant that one.
20: Right. Oh, I think I know what I'm going to give up.
19: Good.
20: Highland dancing.
19: I didn't know you did.
20: I don't. I mean, I had a lesson once, but...
23: It's better if it's something a little bit difficult.
20: Alright, what did Gandhi do?
19: Ah, well, in the 1930s, he walked from here all the way to the sea.
23: 240 miles.
19: Just to make salt, as a symbolic gesture to the British in defiance of their rule of India.
20: He made salt?
19: Yes.
20: Well, that's it then, I'll do that. I'll get a bus to the seaside and make some salt. What do I need?
23: No, Giles, it'd be futile and pointless if you did it now.
20: Oh, I see. If Gandhi does it, it's all great and important. If GWH does it, suddenly it's pointless.
23: No, I mean that...
20: Right then. If salt's been done, I will walk to the sea and I'll make another condiment instead. Mayonnaise. As a symbolic gesture of defiance to the Durham University First 11.
19: I think maybe homemade mayonnaise would be a little dangerous in this heat.
20: Exactly. I'll poison the bastards. Right, I'm going to get ready. See you later. Whoop. Must have got my leg caught. Sorry.
24: Day 9. Night. Ramachaka came to see me and talked me out of going to the sea to make mayo. I suggested Thousand Island dressing, but he said it's the same thing, only with ketchup. He's so wise. Maybe it's time to let go of David and the cricket. Wow. So I feel I'm really starting to understand what Gandhi stood for, and what's more, I'm prepared to fight for it. I'd still like to make some sort of sacrifice. Yeah, I've got it. I shall commence a vow of silence. I haven't really thought this through, to be honest.
19: Okay, the dal is ready. Hello, Giles. How are you getting on?
20: Not great. I tried a vow of silence.
25: How long did it last?
20: Just over a minute in all. I might have to modify it to a vow of whispering.
25: Listen, don't aim too high.
18: Just find something you can achieve. You have already shown commitment to vegetarianism, and that's commendable.
14: Yeah, I did have a sneaky bit of pepperami from my rucksack last night.
18: Okay, well, what about a vow of chastity?
14: Yep, I've given up nooky nook nooks, and there's definitely none in my rucksack either. But to be honest, it's not much of a sacrifice if it's not your choice.
22: What about cricket? You gave that up?
14: Yeah, that's a bit like the sex, though. Chucked off the team before I'd so much as touched the crease.
19: Right, now whose turn is it to wash the pots and plates?
14: No can do, Asher. I've given it up. No, seriously. Day 12. Now, the bad news is one of the goats has died. Apparently they found him sicking up rugby shirt and he just didn't make it. Funny, it's the same way our school prop forward was found. I've also had a bit of a dust-up with Thomas. I was helping him paint those lines on his forehead that the Hindu sadhus have. Now, some of them have a U and some have three lines, depending on whether they follow Shiva or Vishnu. It all got a bit complicated, and I ended up writing Lulu on his head. I think it looked all right, but he said it made him want to shout.
19: Giles, how's dinner coming?
14: It's about ready, actually. Now, I'm glad you're all here, because I've got an announcement.
19: Are you leaving?
14: Not yet.
19: Oh.
14: Now, when I first came here, I was hell-bent on revenge against David. But now I've learned Gandhi's ideas about eyes, teeth and elderly moles, I've left thoughts of revenge behind me. You know, you've helped me come so far, and I just know you can help me go further.
1: And then you'll leave.
14: Yes. I don't need to poison David with symbolic mayonnaise.
18: That's right, Jive.
14: No, there are enough people in this ashram to help me form a cricket team of my own and beat that bat-stealing, dream-smashing bully and his horrible friends at a game of cricket they'll never forget. Now, who's with me?
18: And then you will leave?
14: Yes, all right. Okay, day 13. Training is underway. It's a great turnout. Right, morning, everyone.
2: Morning.
14: Now, here's what we'll need. Hang on, I've written it down. Have we got two teams of 11?
3: No.
14: Okay, haven't got. Right, two sets of stumps?
19: No.
14: A bat?
2: Nope.
14: A ball?
19: Nope.
14: Some cricket whites?
2: Nope.
14: Some grass?
1: I have a little.
14: No. Cucumber sandwiches? No. Right then. You score runs by hitting the ball as far as it'll go.
22: Giles, we know how to play cricket.
14: Really?
22: We're Indian. A few things give Indians more pride than beating England, the country that invented cricket. It's like Australia with the rugby, or America with the golf, or Brazil, Italy, Germany and France with the football.
14: Yes, all right.
1: Yeah, even I know how to play. It's a slower, duller, more polite form of baseball with everyone dressed like dentists. And you stop for a cup of tea whenever you get bored, and it takes 3 days to play. Then it's often a draw, right?
14: Yeah, that's roughly it. Yeah.
19: Right, now, we can use this for a ball. It's a hardened sphere of lentils. Okay? Here goes. Stand back.
14: Not bad, actually. Obviously, on the day, the stumps won't be made of live goat. But not bad.
4: Okay, Durham, half-time chant. Durham, Durham, Durham, Durham, Durham, Durham, Durham, Durham, Durham!
14: Well, we're already halfway in, and the bad news is the RCs are all out. At 16. Asher got 3, Ramachaka was caught on 1, the next 4 were run out. All my fault, I think. Oops. Then I managed to run myself out without actually scoring anything. Then Thomas, our big American batting hope, hit a fly ball over third base, set off in a huge loop, slid into the crease and knocked his own stumps over. Our resident Buddhist didn't seem to know he was into bat, but scored a respectable 12, and then he was bowled while he was realigning his chakras. And finally our fakir was given LBW, which seems a bit harsh since he only has the one leg. But still, 16 runs is, I just wish Durham hadn't laughed as much as they did. I mean, it's not very sporting. Still, it's us to field now, so as long as they don't get more than a run and a half each, we're quids in. Ash has agreed to umpire.
4: Right, come on, Wembley Hog, let's get this embarrassing charade over, shall we?
14: Yes, let's. I can't see them making more than 15. I see David's put himself into bat first. He's so arrogant. Right, I'll bowl.
4: Easy,

0: Wide.
1: Just getting my eye in.
2: That's one. 16 to go.
1: Quiet, please.
0: No ball.
1: Asher.
0: Sorry, I have to be impartial. Cricket is a game of truth and honesty.
1: Right, I'll come in underarm. They'll never expect that. Oh, no. No, no, no.
0: Four.
2: Stick that in your ashram, Gilesy. Dear me, this could be embarrassing, couldn't it?
1: No. Right, here goes.
2: Ow! God damn it.
1: Sorry, Thomas. Bit of friendly fire.
0: Wide. Very, very wide.
3: Giles, keep it together. Remember, focus, breathe.
1: Okay. Where did it...
3: Giles!
4: Giles! He's knocked out!
0: Over!
5: Is this?
1: Did we win?
4: Well, he can't bowl.
1: No, I'm fine.
6: No, you really can't bowl.
1: Put the Buddhist in. It's only fair. He got the most runs.
7: Okay, big guy. It's you to bowl. Just keep your arm straight and make like a wheel.
3: Turning, spinning.
6: Like the sails of a windmill.
5: Out!
2: Oh, my God. Bad luck, Dominic.
1: Luke. I don't think so. He's like a meditation-powered trebuchet. Look out. Here he comes again.
6: Remember the wheel.
5: Hold and get your...
3: Ozzie!
5: Yay! Numb your heart and get your...
3: Ozzie!
5: Yay!
8: This is incredible. Durham are now 9 for 13. The Buddhist has really turned it on. And Ramachaka caught one using some kind of yogic backflip. David's got the strike.
2: Yeah, and I'm getting the measure of this Buddhist too. Bring it on.
5: Your heart and get your...
2: Shut up, Giles.
1: But nothing happened. Someone has to go, ooh, or it's boring. Heads up. Here he comes.
5: I'm your horn and get your...
2: Yes!
1: Oh, no! No, two runs. If they score from this last ball, they've won.
2: Hey, Buddhist boy, bring it on. And prepare to eat humble pie Durham style, you losers.
8: Please, please, please, come on, come on. Oh, Mr. Kadesh is whispering in the bowler's ear. He must be reminding him of the wheel. Here goes.
5: Your horn and get your...
1: That was nasty. That's body line, no question. David? David?
7: I think he took a vow of silence.
3: He's out for a long time.
0: No one gives the Rajasthan community religious cricket team humble pie any style. We eat lentils!
3: Hey!
1: That was brutal. God, who taught him that? Mr. Kadesh?
7: As Gandhi once said, love is a rare herb that makes a friend even of a sworn enemy.
1: Did you tell him to bowl bodyline?
7: This herb grows out of non-violence.
1: Never mind violent herbs. Did you teach him bodyline?
7: Of course, you little beauty.
9: Yay! Well, I'm at the airport, waiting for my plane home. Victorious. David woke up half an hour after the game was over and ran himself out, and four of his team have gone to the ashram to learn how to be truly happy. There was a bit of a row in the pavilion afterwards. It seems I heaped too much praise on the Buddhist bowler, and some of the other religious groups from the ashram got a bit jealous, and then there was a bit of a scuffle and someone accidentally knocked out the yogi. I just slipped out in the end. I mean, if history has shown us anything, it's that if, for whatever reason, Britain accidentally starts a little tiff between religious groups, it's best to leave ASAP and let them sort it out between themselves. Oh, and I've picked up a lovely jumper for Dad in the duty-free. It's a cashmere. What a trip.
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14: Well, come in, Smithers. What is it? Speak up, boy.

0: Oh. Orange juice.
1: No, sir. New Kellogg's Rise and Shine.
0: Hey, fiendish.
1: And look at this, sir.
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1: What are you doing, sir?
0: Thank you, Governor. Wife and three pips to support. Thank you.
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0: 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And now come with us to the general store. You'll remember that Ebb and Zeb decided their failing business could be revived if they could devise some plan to influence motorists to stop. They tried several plans and all failed. Then a high-powered representative of the Longshot Oil Company suggested that the solution was a gasoline pump to dispense Longshot gasoline. The salesman left a contract about which Ebb was somewhat skeptical, never having heard of Longshot gasoline. But Zeb finally persuaded Ebb to sign the contract, and the pump is now being installed. We enter the store tonight to find Ebb giving the contract a final scrutiny.
1: Dad, burn it. I'll be switched if I can make head or tails out of this darn contract.
2: Oh, well, quit messing around with it. What difference does it make what it says? We've already signed it, and they're putting the pump in.
1: Yeah, but before we send it to the Longshot Oil Company, I'd sort of like to know just what we'd signed. You know, just as a matter of business.
2: Well, give me it, and I'll tell you what it says. Land of Goshen, I never seen anybody so darn persnickety. Now, what do you want to know?
1: Well, what's that there line mean?
2: Now, let's see. It says here, and we further agree to abide by the provisions.
1: Oh, what do we got to buy provisions for? I thought we was going to sell Longshot gasoline.
2: We are. But when people stop to buy gas, we're going to sell them provisions too, ain't we? That's the whole idea of putting in the gas pump, to stop the traffic.
1: Oh, yes. Well, go on.
2: Now, wait a minute. You made me lose my place.
1: Well, turn your glasses around.
2: Never mind, I got them now. Yes, oh yes. By the provisions to be in force on May 13th, 1932, and which for 1 year thereafter...
1: What? What does it say about 1 year?
2: Says for 1 year thereafter.
1: Yeah, but what are they after for a year?
2: Well, I'm coming to that. Keep your trap shut. For 1 year thereafter... Can't quite make out this here next word.
1: Well, spell it.
2: APPLIES.
1: What's that?
2: That darn cold. I got a frog in my throat. Let me see. APPLIES.
1: Oh, that's apples. Apples.
2: Oh, yes. Well, for 1 year thereafter, apples...
1: You mean the people who stop for gas are after apples?
2: Well, that's what it says.
1: We better order a couple of more barrels of apples, then. So we'll be ready for them. Go ahead, Dave.
2: Well, for 1 year thereafter, apples, the same as in form number A192 before...
1: Before what?
2: Before nothing. Just before.
1: Well, if it's before, it's got to be before something.
2: Oh, Dad dingy, that's the number. A192 before.
1: A192 before, huh?
2: Yes.
1: And what's the number now?
2: Oh, that is the number now. Listen. It's letter A... 192, letter B.
1: What's that?
2: I said letter B.
1: Well, I ain't touching it, am I?
2: I'm telling you that B is a letter. B, B.
1: Oh, there's two B's.
2: No, there's only one. One B.
1: Oh, all right. Go on.
2: Same as form number A192B4, thereto attached.
1: How's that?
2: I said thereto.
1: Well, just a second ago you said there's only one.
2: Well, there is only one. Only one B.
1: Oh, all right.
2: When you asked me what I just said, I told you there, too.
1: Oh, you're crazy. First you say there's one, and then you say there's two.
2: Well, I ain't crazy. I ain't crazy. And I didn't say there, too. I said there, too, attached.
1: Oh, there are two Bs attached to the one B.
2: Oh, they ain't no such thing. There's only one.
1: See? See? There you go again. You're plumb crazy.
2: I ain't crazy. You take that back or I'll knock you for a loop. That's what I'll do.
1: I'd like to see you do it. I'd like to see you do it.
2: Oh, you would you? Well, then just watch out. Here's Ike. Here's I'm coming.
1: Wait a minute. Here comes somebody. Look across
2: the
1: street.
2: I don't see no one.
1: Just crossing the street. I don't know how you can miss her. Look, the way she's dressed. She looks like a circus parade or something.
2: Well, look at them clothes, will you? Enough to make a horse run away. Wonder who she is. Must be some new gal in town, eh?
1: Yes, I reckon. Why, Dad, darn it. That's old man Schmulzheimer's daughter.
2: Oh, you mean Hortense Schulzenheimer, don't you?
1: Yes, that's her name.
2: Oh, you must be losing your mind. Her pa wouldn't let her dress like that. And besides, she's away somewhere to school.
1: Well, she must have come back then, because that's Hortense.
2: By cracky, you're right, it is.
1: Of all the dead darn get-ups I ever see.
2: Keep still, she's coming in here. Keep still.
3: Good morning.
2: Well, Brother John Brown. Howdy, Hortense. How be you anyway? Glad to see you back. You remember Abby here, don't you?
3: Yes. How do you do?
2: Well, you just back from school?
3: Yes, but I'm in Corn Center only for a brief interval.
2: Going back, huh?
3: No, I haven't yet decided just what I shall do. Either go into motion pictures or get married.
2: Get married? Well, you don't tell me. Who are you going to marry? Somebody here in Corn Center?
3: Oh, don't be absurd. Do you think I should be interested in any of these Corn Center bumpkins?
1: Well, they're pretty darn good in a pie.
3: I didn't say pumpkins. I said bumpkins. Rubes, if you prefer.
1: Say, looky here. There's some mighty nice young fellas around Corn Center, and don't you forget it.
3: Oh, I dare say they're respectable enough. But who wants to marry a yokel and settle down on a farm for the rest of one's life?
2: Oh, farming ain't so bad for a feller.
3: No, especially if he has a wife to drudge for him. Why, I've seen a farmer sitting out in the front of his house reading a paper while his wife was in the back lot milking a cow. Now, why? Why wasn't his wife at the front?
1: Because there ain't no milk at that end.
3: I'll tell you why. Because the men around here still consider woman a chattel, a slave. They're not much further advanced than the natives of Africa who buy a wife for $5. Think of it. $5.
1: Well, maybe in Africa a wife is worth $5.
3: Oh, don't try to be facetious. You know what I mean. We moderns don't believe that simply because a girl marries, she must give up her rights or become inferior in any respect. She's always equal. Par.
2: Well, she might be equal, but she can't be par, whether she's modern or not.
3: You'd better read some of the modern writers and find out what the new thoughts are.
2: We don't need no new thoughts.
1: No. We use the old ones over again.
2: Yeah.
3: I'll wager neither of you have ever read Shaw.
2: Nope. Can't say that I have.
3: Nor Ibsen?
2: Nope.
3: Nor Havelock Ellis? Nor Bertrand Russell?
1: No. Never even heard tell of them.
2: No, sir.
3: Well, then, what have you read?
1: I read Hairs on the Back of My Neck.
3: Oh, what's the use of trying to hold an intelligent conversation with morons? I'll say this much, though, that when I shall marry a millionaire.
2: A millionaire? Well, you don't say. What millionaire?
3: I haven't decided as yet. And what's more, the man I go to as a bride will be a man who will never quarrel with me, who will never interfere with anything I want to do, and a man whom I can trust absolutely. That's the kind of husband I'll have.
2: When you have a husband like that, you won't be no bride. You'll be a widder.
1: Say, did you want something, Hortense? Or did you just come in to talk? See, we're pretty darn busy today. We're having a gas pump put in.
3: Oh, and I suppose it's much more desirable to attend to a gas pump than it is to me.
1: Well, yes, in a way it is. You can shut a gas pump off.
3: Indeed. And just what does your reference to putting in the pump infer?
2: You mean, what are we putting the pump in for? So as we can get the traffic to stop in front of the store.
3: I mean, oh, what's the use?
1: Say, did you say you wanted to buy something or not?
3: Yes, I want to buy something. You don't imagine I'd come in here simply to talk to you, do you? I want some dog biscuits.
1: You want me to wrap them up, or will you eat them here?
3: Oh, my heavens. I'm not going to eat them myself. I want them for my dog.
2: What kind of dog you got, Hortense?
3: A Spitz.
1: What kind of dog you say he is?
3: He's Spitz.
1: How's that?
3: I say he's Spitz.
1: I don't give a darn about his habits. I want to know what kind of a dog he is.
3: He's a white dog, about that long and about this high. What difference does it make?
1: Don't make no difference. We ain't got no dog biscuits, nohow.
3: I might have expected that in a ghastly town like this. Why didn't I stay in Hollywood?
2: My gosh, you've been in Hollywood?
3: Yes, and what's more, I'm going back. I'm going into the movies.
1: Yeah? What makes you think you're going to get into the movies?
3: Because I have influential friends, for one reason. Why, I've got one of the biggest stars in Hollywood eating right out of my hand.
1: Rin Tin Tin?
3: No, not Rin Tin Tin. I mean a human star. And for another reason, I have real histrionic ability. Everyone says so. I had the leading role in our school play, The Last of the Mohicans.
2: What did you do? Take the part of Mohicans?
3: Not Mohicans. Mohicans. I played an Indian princess.
2: Think possible.
3: And real dramatic critics said it was the finest performance they had ever seen. They said I reached heights never before attained on the stage. Especially in that scene where my Indian sweetheart sets off in his canoe into the setting sun. And as the shadows deepen, I stand on the shore, gazing after him with tear-dimmed eyes and crying, "Goodbye, goodbye, my lover, goodbye, goodbye."
1: Well, so long. Come in again sometime.
3: Oh, you! I'll never come into this store again. Never as long as I live.
1: Remember, that's a promise. Hollywood. I reckon that's where she got them clothes.
2: Yes. You know, it's sort of too bad we didn't see her before we ordered this gas pump put in.
1: How do you mean?
2: Well, with that outfit she's wearing, she ought to be able to stop traffic anywhere.
0: Well, I'd vote for the boys. They seem to have the edge in that round. Evidently, Hortense didn't study repartee in that finishing school. Apparently, acting snooty is the one thing she can do well. And so it is with many gasolines. Gasolines made to do one thing well aren't hard to find. 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
4: By the time you hear this message, both I and my kind will almost certainly be extinct. I am from a planet we call Earth. This probe, containing this recorded message together with various human artifacts, was launched by NASA in 1983 in the hope of reaching an alien intelligence. On my planet, the highest of the species is man, and the lowest of the species is a man who works in a post office. Organic life began on Earth when slime crawled out of the oceans and 50 million years later called themselves the Nolans. Man reproduces with the female of his kind, woman. He is the only species on Earth to have eye contact during mating. But on the other hand, the other species don't need to break so frequently for light snacks. The male reproductive organs are external. This is a source of many problems, especially if they're not quite as external as you'd like them. On Earth, man is the only animal who kills his own kind. He is also the only animal who plays table tennis with his own kind. There are many different colors of man, though only one color is allowed to join golf clubs. These brief data are covered in greater depth within this probe. This probe is called Son of Cliché.

0: We present Son of Cliché, written by Rob Grant and Doug Naylor, starring Christopher Barry, Nick Maloney, Nick Wilton, music by Pete Rue. Okay, I'd like to get the show off with a little style and sophistication. So the first joke we're going to do tonight is in Latin. We apologise in advance to the thicker people who aren't fluent in ancient languages, but for the people who are, here's a good one. Homus Romanus erit, quod sine ad fenestram medicum polantribus amabat. Anyway. Quidem nomen hid res publicum omnes gallus widerant. So he comes back the next day and says, mei numeros vidi mensae quorum ambulant. He says, oh, I thought you meant
1: Conere Roman Danis we heard.
0: This is a tough audience.
2: Hello and welcome to Kelburn on the west coast of Scotland for another edition of One Man and His Piranha Fish. As usual, three shepherds will be working in partnership with their piranha fish and will attempt to capture, pen and eat seven Scottish blackfish sheep. Points are awarded for time between swallows, best chewing action, quickest sheep in the stomach and obedience. And they're off, and it's all over.
3: Excuse me, can you help me?
4: No, I work for the post office.
3: It's just that I want to apply for a passport.
4: Well, I'm sorry, I work for the post office. We're not allowed to help people. I've probably told you too much already, love.
3: Well, surely somebody can help me.
4: Look, I'll tell you what, dear. Get behind the 12 people in that queue there and ask the man at the next counter, okay?
3: Will he be able to help me?
4: No, he works at the post office too.
3: Well, what's the point of that?
4: Well, it makes you extremely frustrating and wastes your time.
3: Fine. Thank you anyway.
4: Don't say thank you, so I might think I've helped you.
0: Johnson! Johnson!
4: Yes, sir?
0: Did I hear that man say thank you?
4: Yes, sir. It was a mistake.
0: Yeah, well, see, it doesn't happen again. Oh, and Johnson, what time is it?
4: Sorry, I can't help you.
0: That's better.
5: Also contained within this probe.
6: Boys of Redgate, welcome to this, the final assembly for another school year. And alas, we must bid farewell to the boys of the upper sixth. What can I say to you boys who are about to embark on this wonderful adventure called life? Wasn't it St. Paul the Apostle who wrote in his first letter to the Corinthians, chapter 13, faith, hope, and love? And the greatest of these, love. What was he trying to tell us? Was he trying to say Adam Faith and Bob Hope are less talented than Jeff Love and his orchestra? No. I think he was talking about love. The greatest gift of all. Love which drove Vladimir Nabokov, the great Russian novelist, to write her young weight, her shameless, innocent shanks and round bottom, shifted in my tense, tortured, surreptitiously laboring lap. Is this the love that St. Paul was lauding? Is that why he thought it was so ace? No. Then perhaps he meant the love which led William Wordsworth to pen the immortal words, love is like a violin. Or was that Ken Dodd? Nevertheless, how true it is, love is like a violin, because isn't love, after all, a small wooden thing? Doesn't it have laminated resin strings, and don't we keep it in a green felt-lined case and carry it around with us? Just like a violin. No.

0: We on Earth believe that man descended from apes, but not all men made the transition. Many that didn't can be found in mail order catalogues modelling cashmere sweaters or working for a show called Nationwide.
1: Have you ever thought how much bodily waste you lose every year? Mucal and glandular secretions, earwax, dandruff, skin scales, fingernail and toenail clippings, etc., etc. In a year, each person discards enough volume to fill a marina four-door saloon. That's 20 hundredweight a year of waste. But it isn't waste to Mr. and Mrs. Jones of Romford, Essex. Because for 10 years, they've been saving all their bodily byproducts and have used it to make their very own dream home.
2: Right.
1: Now,
2: right.
1: Tell me, Mr. Jones, this living room carpet with the rather lovely Indian motif, what exactly is that made from?
2: It was weaved by my wife, actually, from the little curly hairs we found in our bed.
1: And lovely, marvellous it is, too.
2: Thank you.
1: And what were the main ingredients that went to create the walls and ceiling of your dream home?
2: Well, that's a mixture of earwax, nail clippings, and the flaky bits you get with athlete's foot.
1: Incredible, marvellous. And tell me, how long does it take for a combination of perspiration and dandruff to harden to the consistency needed to build that rather splendid four-piece suite?
2: Funny, everybody asked that. Well, we were rather fortunate in that particular case because we were aided considerably by my suffering a particularly bad bout of bronchitis.
1: And those are the only ingredients that went into that suite?
2: No, that particular suite is from MFI. The one we're making isn't quite finished yet, though we expect it to be a good deal sturdier.
1: Yes, well, unfortunately, time has beaten us, and we must bid farewell to Mr. Jones in his ingenious dream home. Good night.
2: Good night.
1: Pardon me.
2: Do you want that?
3: We welcome Radio 2 listeners to Football Special and to the San Marisiano Stadium here in Santa Cruz, Bolivia, for this, the first match in England's South American tour. The heat pushing 95 degrees, making a smouldering cauldron of this magnificent purpose-built stadium. Although that purpose isn't football, it's rounding up dissidents and having them shot. Some question marks over the England team. They only arrived in Bolivia yesterday. And Bobby Robson, I know, was concerned there was not enough time for his squad to become acclimatised to the sizzling heat and the lack of individual freedom and basic human rights. The stadium awash with colour and a sea of sound because, of course, the national sport here in Bolivia is staying alive after 7 o'clock at night. And as the teams line up for the national anthems, a quick rundown of some of the danger men in the South American side. Number 7, the golden boy of Bolivian football, El Santiero, or as he's been nicknamed by his fans, El Santiero. Up front, the man they'll be looking to for goals, Escobari, or as he's been nicknamed by the crowd, El Santiero. This, the cause of bitter feuding between the two. At the back, captain of the team, 35-year-old goalkeeper, Jose Rodriguez, worshipped by the Bolivians and popularly known as Papita, which of course means in Bolivian, El Santiero. And they're lining up, and I think they're about to play the national anthem. And as they do, I'll give you a quick translation. Bolivia, nation proud and free, although you hold my wife and children in permanent detention. Bolivia, my heart explodes with pride, best torturers in all the world. Especially when it comes to wiring up gonads. And now it's time for the English national anthem, and here it comes.

0: You'll be Mr. Davis. Now, this is Mr. Brown, the headmaster, and I'm Mr. Garrett, the deputy head.
1: Pleased to meet you.
2: Please, sit down. No, I really meant on a chair.
1: Oh, sorry.
0: Are you comfortable like that? I mean, usually it's bottom first, isn't it?
1: Oh, of course it is. Oh, stupid of me. It's so easy to forget how to sit down, isn't it?
2: Yes, your bottom's that big sort of peachy-looking thing at the back.
1: Right, yeah. Of course, yes, of course it is, yes.
0: Right, well, you're sitting down now. That didn't take too long, did it?
2: So, Mr. Davis, you're currently a P.E. teacher.
1: Yes?
0: And you're applying to fill our vacant post?
1: No, I'd come about the job.
0: Yes? Yes, that's what I just said.
1: Whose turn is it to talk, then, eh?
2: I have your application before me. One or two things to sort out. You seem eminently suitable. Just a bit of a problem over your qualifications. We can't make this bit here out. The green crayon's a bit smudged.
1: Oh, excuse me, is that a desk?
0: What, this?
1: Yes.
0: Yes, it's a desk.
1: Oh, if I got the job, would I get a desk?
2: You would, yes.
1: Would I be given training on how to use it?
0: Yes.
1: Oh, good.
2: Yes, we're trying to establish the subject you specialized in at training college.
1: Yes, plasticine expression with dance and bicycle cleaning.
0: I think he seems all right.
2: Excellent, very good. What about the swimming?
0: Yes, obviously, you see, you'll be in charge of the swimming. Fairly obvious question, this one. Do you know how to put trunks on?
1: Yes, I do, yes.
0: How?
1: You put one arm in one hole and the other arm in the other.
2: I think that's close enough, don't you?
0: Well, I'm a bit concerned with him not knowing how to sit down. That and the trunks over the arm business. He seems to have a problem remembering which way up he is.
2: Yes, but for a PE teacher, I don't think that matters.
0: Yes, you're quite right.
2: Well, congratulations, Mr. Davis. You're in.
1: Hello.
3: Beneath the skyline of Cosmopolis, the sprawling city slumbers, unaware that high on the rooftops stalks a lone caped figure. His aims? To avenge injustice, to bring law under the lawless, and to leap from one rooftop to the next without tripping up and breaking his neck. His name? Stupid Man. Our story begins in Commissioner Grodin's office.
4: Any sign of him yet, Chief?
5: Nothing, Commissioner. I can't understand it. I sent out Stupid Man's call sign over 2 hours ago. There it is, emblazoned against the World Trade Center. THICO, THRQPN.
4: Maybe he's forgotten how to read again.
5: That's him now.
4: Is that you, Stupid Man?
5: Stupid Man, is that you?
6: No, Commissioner. It's me, Stupid Man.
4: Come in.
6: Well, it's not so easy, Commissioner. There seems to be what I can only describe as a wooden barrier preventing my entry into your office.
4: Yes, sir, Stupid Man, that's the door, remember? Huh? Clasp the handle and turn.
6: It's having little or no effect, Commissioner.
4: Open the damn door, Chief, or we'll be here all day.
6: So much for the so-called door riddle. Now, Commissioner, what's the problem?
4: It seems the gangster has broken into the municipal bank.
6: Mm-hmm. Have we any idea why?
5: To steal the money, of course.
6: Right, of course. To steal the money.
4: So, Stupid Man, go out and catch him.
6: Wait a minute. Are you suggesting that are you...
4: My God, he's forgotten how to talk again. Stupid Man, you have to sort of vibrate your throat and wiggle your tongue.
6: Thank you, Commissioner. Oh, that was pretty scary for a moment there. Right. Now, you're suggesting I should go out and catch him.
4: Yes.
6: Right away, Commissioner. I'll use the window, for it is the sworn duty of Stupid Man to right wrongs, avenge evil, and... That's it. Yeah, just the two things, not three things, as some people thought. Just the two. Hey, so long, Commissioner.
4: So long, Stupid Man.
6: Up, up and away!
3: Remember, kids, don't ever try to do what Stupid Man just did. Because you can't fly. Neither can he.
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3: On the leaderboard, it's Tom Watson. Still 4 clear of the field. Over to the 9th, and it's Tom with a birdie putt. 12 feet, lining up the ball. It's 12 feet. Ball's too big. Never gonna go in a hole that size. Meantime, on the approach to the 4th, here's Tony. Tony Jacklin, famous British golfer a few years back for a couple of months. Over to the 10th, and Bernhard Langer's played his second into a tree. He's up there. 4 branches up. Not happy about something, huh? He wants the crowd pushed back. There they go. 3 or 4 of them climbing down out of the tree. Here's Seve on the 7th, and in a bunker. Here he goes. Good shot, great swing, good follow through. Still in the bunker. Meantime, a big yell goes up on the 10th. Has Langer hole out from the tree? No. And here's Sivvy, still on the 7th, looking to drive the green. Long shot, here it comes. Whoa, whoa, whoa, whoa, that ball will not stop. It's gone through the green, through the gallery, through the clubhouse, through the barman's head. Well, the ball stopped. So is the barman. Meantime, let's go over to the 8th and have another laugh at Lee Trevino's pants. There they are. God, they're funny. And we're joined in the commentary box now by Seve Ballesteros. Bad shot from Seve.

0: Also contained in the Sun of Cliché probe, a program which is only to be broadcast in the event of the onset of nuclear war. It will be played simultaneously on all networks immediately following the 4-minute warning.
1: It's the last 4 minutes, ladies and gentlemen. The final program before all time closed down. It's the Holocaust Show!
2: Yes, it's the show you hoped you'd never see. I don't know what you're going to be doing for the next 3 minutes and 50 seconds, but I hope you'll stay tuned as we entertain you with music, chat, and a loud bang. Michael.
1: And a message just in from a spokesman for the Jehovah's Witnesses. They say the world will end next Friday, and that's definite.
0: But now, with the time ticking away, it's over to our great debate, is there life after death?
2: And with me, Bishop of Liverpool, Fred Pottle, top scientist and atheist, Dr. Henry Winters, and agnostic, John Bland. Is there life after death? Bishop.
3: Yes.
2: Dr. Winters?
4: No.
2: John?
5: Dunno.
2: Well, fairly well balanced. Shame we haven't got time to go into greater depth. But now, it's on to traffic news.
1: Traffic report, just in. There is severe congestion on all roads leading to Invernessshire. An AA spokesman said, we expect the problem to clear within the next couple of minutes.
0: How to survive. And we were to have had an SAS survival expert with us in the studio, but unfortunately he was killed when he tripped down the stairs and fell on his knife.
2: Less than 3 minutes to go now, and if you're wondering how to spend the time, here are 10 things you can do in less than 2 minutes.
1: 1. Read a Barbara Cartland novel.
0: 2. Court, wine, dine, and seduce a nurse.
2: 3. Read another Barbara Cartland novel.
1: 4. Go to college and become a PE teacher.
0: 5. Watch an England tennis player get knocked out at Wimbledon.
2: 6. Rush out and buy a copy of Not the Nuclear War.
1: 7. Have a 3-course meal at Cannes.
0: 8. Buy a new Citroen and watch it corrode.
2: 9. Achieve the same prowess as Linda McCartney on any musical instrument.
1: Ten. Read another Barbara Cartland novel.
0: Or you could stay tuned to us as we go over to What the Papers Say.
2: And the headline in the Times is, total destruction imminent, the Mail, the Holocaust, here it comes, and the Daily Star, it's Bingo Bonanza Week.
1: But now,
0: the nicest way to go. Here's a tip from a top psychologist.
6: Well, speaking personally, I'm going to sit in my favorite armchair, put my feet up and put on a Mantovani record. Listen to that for a few minutes. Then death will be a pleasant relief.
2: And as we head towards the last few seconds, a bulletin just in from the Ministry of Defence. Please do not panic, a spokesman screamed. Dig a hole in your garden, climb into a plastic bag, jump in the hole and fill it in. This won't save your life, but it will leave everything neat and tidy for the species who move in next.
0: And that's all we've got time for here on the Holocaust Show. Goodbye.

0: Brian Bolton. And I'm going to be asking you what you've been listening to Santa Cruz for. And I want you to answer the question directly, because I'm putting the question to you directly. Why have you been listening to Son of Cliche, Mr. Foot?
1: Well, my word, We must bear in mind the show did star Christopher Barry, Nick Maloney, and Nick Wilson. But that's still not an adequate reason.
0: Mr. Healy?
2: Well, I certainly didn't listen to it because the show was written by Rob Grant and Doug Naylor.
0: Mr. Kinnock?
3: Well, I must be honest. I like Peter Lewis, who did the music, and the Son of Cliche big band sound. What I don't like, and I can't overstate this, I don't like the producer, Alan Nixon.
4: And who does, my good man? And I want to make this quite clear. You're just a boy. Yes, I can't stand the whole lot of you, ask me. Not that it matters what the hell I think. Not that it ever mattered.

0: Well, that's it from us on Son of Cliché, and we're just waiting now to hand over to the continuity announcer, who's been a bit delayed. We all know why. They're having a fling at the moment with Michael, the studio assistant. It's not exactly a secret. Even though Michael is married. It's a bit sickening, actually, to see them walking around all day, cooing at each other, blowing kisses, writing each other little notes. It's all very well in your own time, but when you should be in here doing the continuity link instead of being next door in the storage room, I just think it's a bit much, that's all. Not exactly professional. Oh, anyway, this has gone on far too long. I'm gonna go and get them. Sorry, hang on.
1: Oh, my God! You could have knocked.
0: I'm sorry. I did knock. Sorry, Michael.
1: Well, get out!
0: It's just that Thingy's supposed to be doing the continuity link at the moment.
1: Have you finished the show already?
0: Yeah, we finished over a minute ago.
2: You'd better go, darling. Don't be too long.
0: Well, aren't you going to put any clothes on? Well, would you mind putting a cushion on the seat? Because I want to sit on that next week.
1: Hurry back, Angel Cheeks.
0: Here, have my coat.
3: I hope you're not hungry, dear Henry, I've just burned the roast and I've ruined the spuds.
4: Well, that's a nice thing, isn't it? After I've been working...
3: Henry, I've got me secret supply.
4: You don't mean...
3: Polo mints.
4: Yum, yum.
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1: What has a hazelnut in every bite?
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1: And don't forget the hazelnut in every bite! 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
2: Sorry!
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3: I hope you're not hungry, dear Henry, I've just burnt the roast and I've ruined the sponge.
4: Well, that's a nice thing, isn't it? 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
6: As Time Goes By, written by Bob Larbey. Starring Judi Dench as Jean and Jeffrey Palmer as Lionel. You must be

0: Are we nearly at the studio yet, Alistair?
1: Not long now, Lai. Hey, you look nervous.
0: I've never enjoyed having my photograph taken.
1: Ah, this isn't just a photograph, Lai. This is you on the cover of your book.
0: I thought the aim was to sell the book.
1: It will.
2: Wait till you see the costume.
0: Costume? You didn't say anything about a costume?
1: Didn't I?
0: What have you got in mind, a tutu?
1: Would I?
0: I don't know.
1: Okay, get this. A big game hunter's outfit. A leopard skin band around the hat and everything.
0: I was a coffee planter, not a big game hunter.
1: So, is it a white lie?
0: It's a big black one.
1: And you cradle a rifle in your arm, of course.
0: What, to shoot coffee beans with?
1: Lie? Lighten up. Believe me, covers sell books. That's why we've got the girl.
0: What girl?
1: The one who's going to be in the photograph with you.
0: Dare I ask what she's going to be doing?
1: Kneeling at your feet.
0: Oh, God.
1: Listen. She's clutching your leg and looking up at you adoringly.
0: Why?
1: What do you mean, why? Perhaps you've saved her from a man-eating tiger.
0: There aren't any tigers in Kenya.
1: An elephant, then.
0: A man-eating elephant?
1: Does it matter? The point is that this cover suggests danger, adventure. And let's face it, a bit of flesh never hurts.
0: How much flesh?
1: She is dressed. Oh. Of course. Those will be a bit torn.
0: The elephant did that, presumably?
1: Possibly.
0: So I'm dressed up like Stuart Granger with a half-naked woman hanging onto my leg.
1: Gazing up at you adoringly.
0: Gazing up at me adoringly. And the book is about a coffee planter in Kenya.
1: Right.
0: And you don't think that some readers, assuming there are any, will feel a bit cheated when they come to the actual words?
1: Too late, mate. They'll have bought it by then.
0: There's a word for what we're doing.
1: Enterprise.
0: Deception.
1: Same thing. Now, if in doubt, close your eyes and think of the royalties.
0: Wow. I could do with some of those.
1: I know. There's not cheap paint in the town red with a beautiful woman.
0: Oh, what's her name?
1: Jean.
0: Oh, I thought you were talking about you.
1: Lie?
0: Well, we're not painting the town red. Not even pink. We just go out for a meal now and then.
1: I see. And?
0: We're just friends. I'm seeing her on Thursday, as a matter of fact.
1: Take a tip. Tell her what we're going to do with the book cover. She'll go green with jealousy.
0: If she goes any colour, it'll be red from laughing hysterically. I thought you said it was a 10-minute walk back from the restaurant to your house.
3: A brisk 10-minute walk, I said.
0: Running flat out, I'd have said. Why didn't you want to get a taxi back?
3: Because we got a taxi there and you paid. And if we'd have got a taxi back, you'd have insisted on paying for that, too.
0: Would have saved on the shoe leather.
3: Here we are. You come in.
0: Yes. I need to sit down after that hike.
3: Come on through. Look, I was only trying to be fair. You paid for the dinner as well.
0: Which was revolting.
3: Well, which wasn't wonderful, but you can't go on paying for everything.
0: Call me old-fashioned.
3: Which you are.
0: Thank you.
3: Look, Lionel, I run a secretarial agency. I've got money. I don't expect to be treated all the time.
0: You never used to mind.
3: That was in the dark ages. Girls didn't pay then.
0: But you want to now?
3: Well, because I'm not a girl. And you're not a dashing young second lieutenant. Would you like a drink?
0: No, thank you. I don't think I ever claimed to be dashing.
3: No, but I thought you were.
0: I just used to show off a lot.
3: Anyway, when your book's a big success, you can wine and dine me as much as you like.
0: I thought we were talking about real life.
3: Oh, Lana.
0: If we hadn't lost touch, I suppose we'd have got married.
3: Well, I had hoped you'd make an honest woman out of me.
0: Oh, I intended to. Then we'd have bought a house and had children.
3: Well, look at it another way. We might have got divorced.
0: On what grounds?
3: Well, I don't know.
0: Why bring divorce up?
3: Well, I'm just covering all eventualities.
0: Well, I think we'd have stayed married.
3: Yes, I do. Well, that's sorted out what might have been.
0: Yes. I'd better go.
3: Well, you don't have to.
0: What do you mean?
3: Well, I mean you can have coffee or a drink or something. What do you think I meant?
0: Well...
4: Sorry.
3: Oh, Judith, do stop saying that every time you come into the room.
4: I don't. I only say it when Lionel's here. Hello, Lionel.
0: Hello, Judith. I'm just off, actually.
4: Oh, now that makes me feel awful.
0: Well, you'll only miss me for a few minutes.
4: No, I mean making you go.
0: Oh, the old man with the scythe is making me go. I've got to be up early in the morning.
3: Jogging?
0: Oh, I almost wish I were. No, I'm having a working breakfast with Alistair.
3: About the book?
0: Well, we're not planning to make a coffee table.
4: Oh, now you've gone all narky.
0: I'm sorry. It's the thought of Alistair first thing in the morning. Anyway, I best be off. Good night, Judith.
4: Good night.
0: Night, Jean.
3: Good night.
4: Well, at least we've got to kissing on the cheek.
3: You keeping a graph?
4: There wouldn't be much movement on it if I were.
5: Doesn't he ever ask you back to his place?
3: No.
5: Why not?
3: I don't know. Perhaps he lives in a squat. Look, we're just friends. We don't ask each other back to each other's places.
5: So why does he always come back here?
3: Well, he sees me home. It'd look pretty silly if I saw him home, wouldn't it?
5: Yes, I suppose it would. Anyway, you'll have your place to yourself this weekend. Not an oops, I'm sorry to be heard.
3: Why? Where will you be?
5: I'm going away for the weekend.
3: Where?
5: Just away.
3: With anyone?
5: Just away. Good night, Mum.
3: Judy!
6: Here we are. Double egg, double sausage, double bacon and double bubble.
0: Ugh.
6: You sure you're happy with just toast? Sure you won't have a big fryer?
0: Incredibly sure.
6: Something, this place, isn't it?
0: Yes, it is something.
6: I mean, just feel it.
0: I can see it's bacon on your fork, Alistair. I don't need to feel it.
6: Not the bacon. I'm talking about people, like vibes.
0: Oh, vibes.
6: You're in one of your difficult moods, aren't you?
0: No, I'm not, actually. No, I'm just curious as to your definition of a working breakfast. All it's entailed so far is watching you eat enough grease to lubricate the engines on the QE2.
6: No way.
0: And which is marginally worse, listening to you burbling on about people.
6: People buy books. People will buy your book. Which brings me to the working part of the breakfast. We publish in 3 weeks' time.
0: As soon as that?
6: As soon as that. And what I'm going to need from you, Lai, is commitment with a capital K. There'll be the launch. Hype.
0: Chutzpah?
6: Chutzpah, yeah, very good. PAs, personal appearances.
0: Where?
6: Well, who knows? Depends on how hard the team pushes. Oh, and no signings. We target bookshops. You sit, they queue, you sign.
0: Queues for my book?
6: Well, first they come from my people. We load them, you see, and rely on good old British instinct. If there's a queue, you join it. Now then, I've got a dummy.
0: You're not going to do a ventriloquist act to entertain the queues?
6: Nice one, Lai. No, no, no. This is a dummy. A dummy of the book. Now take a deep breath and cop the cover.
0: I knew it would be worse than I thought.
6: Lai, it's terrific. It has impact.
0: I think it's vaguely pornographic.
6: Would I lie, Lai?
0: People don't just buy books to sit and stare at the cover. They read what's inside.
6: Yes, but if they pick up the book, that's half the battle. Here, you can keep this.
0: In a plain brown wrapper, presumably.
6: Come on, mate. Prepare to take on the world. Oh, I must go. Now, any qualms, any probs, just bell me. But not this weekend. I shall be in Paris.
0: Mm, it's a hard life.
6: Well, you know what they say? All work and no play.
0: Bores Jack to death.
6: Mega. See you, mate.
7: Boss, Lionel's here.
8: Oh, right.
7: He looks a bit furtive.
8: Does he?
7: Hmm.
8: Come in, Lionel.
9: Hello, Jean.
8: Oh, you're right, Sandy. He does.
9: Does what?
8: Look furtive.
7: I've sent out for lunch. I'll just see where it's got to.
8: How are you, Lionel?
9: Looking furtive, apparently.
8: Well, you do. What's in the envelope?
9: Probably what I'm looking furtive about.
8: Oh?
9: It's a dummy of the book. Do you want to see it? I want you to know that the photograph on the cover was not my idea.
8: Well, show me then.
9: There you are. You can laugh if you like.
8: I'm not laughing.
9: You want to, though?
8: No, I don't want to.
9: You just did.
8: It was only a little one.
9: You think it's ridiculous, don't
8: no,
9: you?
8: No, I don't think it's ridiculous.
9: Grotesque.
8: Look, I can find my own adjective, thank you.
9: Go on, then.
8: Well...
9: May I have it back, please?
8: Well, it's only because I know you. I mean, you're not the kind of man who stands around with girls hanging onto his legs.
9: Leg?
8: Leg, then, or are you?
9: You know very well I'm not. God, in 3 weeks' time, every bookshop in London will be ringing with laughter.
8: You don't know that.
9: You laugh?
8: You're becoming very self-obsessed. Do you know that?
9: I'm sorry. I'm all I've had to be obsessed with for some time.
8: Oh.
7: Lunch up. Sandwiches and coffee.
8: Oh, thanks, Sandy. Now, what do you think of Lionel's cover?

0: Oh.
1: She's going to laugh.
0: Now, just let her make up her own mind.
1: Well?
0: Great legs.
1: Thanks.
0: Hers. You look very butch.
1: Butch?
0: Yes. I like the sweaty chest.
2: I suppose it was the girl who got him in that state.
1: It was not. That was sprayed on.
0: Yeah. I think it's all right. It's... Well, it's eye-catching.
1: Good God. Do you mean that Alistair's right? Does it actually say, pick me up and buy me?
0: That may be a shade too optimistic, but it does say, pick me up and have a flick through.
2: Oh, well, that's a start.
0: Mm. May I go to lunch now?
2: Yes, of course.
0: I shall never look at you in the same light again. Oh.
1: Oh.
2: Now, don't start walking around in that bush hat there, will you? Come on, eat your sandwiches.
1: Thank you. When I said lunch, I meant I'd take you to the pub.
2: No, this is fine. I often work through lunch.
1: Mm, it's a bit high pressure, isn't it?
2: Well, you're the one having the business breakfast.
1: Alistair eats like a horse, only faster. He's young enough too, I suppose.
2: Perhaps you'd let me cut your crusts off.
1: Our first breakfast together was a boiled egg.
2: So it was. Funny finding that hotel again the other week.
1: Mm. You lost your nerve this time.
2: I did.
1: Well, I think you made your excuses before I made mine.
2: Oh, fractionally.
1: We used to dream of a weekend in Paris, didn't we?
2: Yes, we did. A little room high up with a window overlooking the roofs of Montmartre.
1: A kindly concierge who smiled on young love.
2: And accordions. Always accordions.
1: We saw too many French films. Pity we never went there.
2: Well, not having enough money to cross the Channel was one drawback.
1: Incidentally, Alistair's going to Paris this weekend.
2: Oh, business?
1: Not from the sly grin on his face.
2: Oh.
1: What?
2: Judith's going away this weekend.
1: What? To Paris?
2: She wouldn't say.
1: I see.
2: What if they are?
1: Well, what if they are?
2: Well, it's a bit dodgy, isn't it?
1: Well, you've changed your tune.
2: Well, you know what I mean.
1: Well, Judith's not a child.
2: Well, I know that.
1: Well, she's a lot older than you were.
2: I know that, too.
1: Well, look on the bright side. At least they won't stay in a garret run by some mean-faced old concierge with a bloody accordion playing under the window.
2: That wasn't the dream.
1: It would have been the reality.
2: Yes, maybe. So what do you think?
1: About Paris?
2: No, about Judy and Alistair.
1: Well, not a lot, really. Oh, look, this is all supposition. You don't know they're going to Paris together. He could be taking some of the...
2: Other what?
1: Girl.
2: You were going to say bit of stuff.
1: No, I wasn't. Anyway, I don't think they call them that these days.
2: Them?
1: Girls.
2: Did you call me your bit of stuff?
1: Of course not.
2: What did you call me?
1: My bit of crackling.
2: What?
1: In a very endearing way.
2: You used to call me poo.
1: I know I did. But you can hardly refer to a girl as my bit of poo, can you?
2: No, I suppose not. You've gone right off the subject.
1: You started it.
2: Oh, yes, I suppose I did. Well, what about Judy?
1: Well, you could be worrying about nothing at all.
2: And if I'm not?
1: Well, either way, my best advice is to mind your own business.
2: Yes, of course. You're right.
1: Good.
2: Only I shan't.
1: Of course not.
3: Hi, Mum.
2: Oh, hello, love.
3: No Lionel?
2: Well, not unless he's hiding under a cushion.
3: Sorry.
2: Where have you been?
3: I got kept late at school.
2: Sorry?
3: So, what do you want to talk to me about?
2: Why should I want to talk to you about anything?
3: The television going off as I come in. It's a dead giveaway.
2: Oh, I must remember that. This weekend, Judy...
3: What about it?
2: Is it wise?
3: Is it what?
2: Wise.
3: It's a very peculiar question.
2: Well, I'm a peculiar person.
3: No, you're not. Well, you are early in the mornings, but this is...
2: Look, about Alistair. He's very good-looking, he's very wealthy, and he's quite charming in a sledgehammer sort of way, but...
3: You haven't succumbed, have you?
2: No, I'm talking about you and Alistair.
3: Why?
2: Aren't you spending the weekend with him?
3: Well, what makes you think that?
2: Well, because he told Lionel he was going to Paris for the weekend.
3: Ah, you've had your spies out, haven't you?
2: You can't really see Lionel as a spy, can you?
3: Why don't you just have me bugged, you know, be done with it?
2: Oh, look, you're just being silly.
3: And you're being nosy. It's no good acting like a mother hen, Mum. I'm not a chick anymore. I'm not even a pullet.
2: All right, all right. You're not going to tell me any more, are you?
3: No. But look on the bright side.
2: What's that?

0: No one in the way at the weekend if the old rooster wants to chase the mother hen round the farmyard. Sandy?
1: Coming, boss.
0: Sandy, could you get these letters into the post this afternoon for me?
1: Yes, of course. Judith's popped home to pack. Off for the weekend.
0: Yes, I know.
1: Have you got anything planned?
0: No, why?
1: Well, it's just that with Judith away, you and Lionel will have the house to yourselves.
0: No, not you two.
1: Well, why not?
0: Well, because... Look, I don't want it discussed. Look, I'm out to lunch.
1: I think you are.
0: Officially.
1: Or to everyone, or just Lionel?
0: Use your initiative.
1: What if it fails?
0: Well, then you're in trouble.
1: Phone in my office. I'll go.
0: Right.
1: Good afternoon. Type for you, agency. Yes, hello, Mrs. Hopyard. Yes, we'll have Claire Edwards with you at 10:30 Monday morning. Absolutely, thanks. Bye. Bye.
2: Hello, Sandy.
1: Hello, sexy legs.
2: You can cut that out. Is Jean in?
1: No, she's at a business lunch.
2: It's 3:30. It's going on a bit, isn't it?
1: Oh, well, they do sometimes. Can I help?
2: No. Well, yes, perhaps you can. I want to buy a suit.
1: We don't sell suits.
2: Forget I mentioned it.
1: No, I'm sorry. I'm always facetious on Fridays. I don't see the problem.
2: Well, it's the child Alistair. According to him, I'm going to be on show. But what are authors supposed to look like?
1: I thought they wore bush hats and carried rifles.
2: I mean, real authors, not the figments of Alistair's imagination.
1: Well, I don't know.
2: Well, what would you wear?
1: A little black number that wouldn't suit you at all.
2: If you were me, I mean.
1: Well, that's stretching the imagination a bit, isn't it?
2: Yes, it is, I suppose. Oh, blow it, I'll ask Jean. Assuming she ever gets back from lunch.
1: Oh, she could be ages.
2: So you keep saying. Well, maybe I'll pop back later. Cheerio.
1: Bye. All clear.
0: Well done, Sandy.
1: It's not well done at all. You're turning me into a professional liar.
0: Yes, I'm sorry, but...
2: On second thoughts, you're here.
0: Yes, I just got back from lunch.
2: Then why didn't you pass me on the stairs?
1: She came in the back way.
0: Yes.
2: Why?
0: Why?
1: Yes, I was wondering about that.
0: Well, because, I just do some... Well, sometimes for a change.
2: I see. Well, now you're here. Do you think I could have a word?
0: No, really, Lionel, no. I've got to go out.
2: You've only just come in.
0: Well, I forgot I've got to do some shopping.
2: I'll come with you.
0: No.
2: Why not?
0: You don't like shopping.
2: I just offered.
0: Men don't like shopping. Why do you want to come shopping?
2: I need a suit. You could buy what you want to buy and then help me choose a suit. Perhaps we could find a cup of coffee.
0: No, I can't have coffee. I've got a lot of work to do.
2: You just said you were going shopping.
0: That was before I remembered I had a lot of work to do. I expect there have been hundreds of phone calls, haven't there, Sandy?
1: Thousands.
0: Thousands, yes, you see.
2: I was here just now. The phone didn't ring once.
1: Ah, this morning. Yes. All the calls were this morning.
0: This morning, yes, this morning, yes. All the calls were this morning, before I went out to lunch.
2: Well, why ask about them, then?
0: Because I... Because... Look, stop grilling me like the CBI... or the FBI. I don't have to explain my actions to you. I'm just very busy, love. Look, I'm very, very busy.
2: Then I apologise for taking up so much of your apparently disorganised time.
0: Oh, don't be angry. It's only work.
2: Oh, all right. And what about this evening?
0: I can't this evening. Oh. I'm working at home with Sandy, and tomorrow. Well, all weekend, in fact. You get these mad times in business sometimes. Sorry, Lionel, but I'll see you next week, and I hope you get a nice suit.
2: I assume you knew about this working weekend, Sandy?
1: Oh, I did, yes. Yes, I did.
2: I don't believe you. Come to think of it. I don't believe a single word that's been said in this office for the last 20 minutes.
1: I think we asked for that.
0: Oh, I feel utterly stupid.
1: You were stupid. And what's worse, you were transparent. I've got an 8-year-old nephew who wouldn't have swallowed that lot.
0: I panicked.
1: You don't do that.
0: Well, now I do. Do you think Lionel took it badly?
1: Well, you saw his face.
0: Oh, dear.
1: Are you packing him in, or what?
0: No, I just don't want to see him this weekend, that's all.
1: You're taking this weekend far too seriously.
3: I've just passed Lionel.
0: How did he seem?
3: Terse. What's being taken too seriously?
1: This weekend. She's just done a big, unconvincing number about not being able to see him.
3: Oh, Mum.
0: Look, don't oh, Mum me. It's you and your roosters.
3: Cold feet.
1: You'd have thought.
3: And this is not a teenager we're talking
0: about. Now, look, that's it. I don't want my age discussed. I don't want... the temperature of my feet discussed. I don't want me discussed, full stop. Now, can we all get on with some work?
3: Well, I just popped in to drop some papers off. I'm off for the weekend.
0: Oh, now. Well, cheerio, then. Have a nice time.
3: I shall. Oh, by the way, I should buy yourself a crochet hook on the way home. If I were you, you know, keep yourself occupied this weekend. Bye, Sandy.
1: Bye. She's right, you know. The way you're behaving...
0: Work.
2: Well, who the hell's there? I'm coming. I'm coming. Hello. Hello, Alistair. Come in.
4: Merci beaucoup. Forgive me for saying so, mate, but you look on the rumpled side.
2: I was having my Saturday afternoon nap watching Grandstand.
4: Sorry about that. I've got a package for you.
2: You working part-time for the post office?
4: Dry lie. No. These are some notes I've put together for the book launch. It fills you in on what to say, how to say it, how to dress, when to push. Think of it as a sort of Bible.
2: Is that good?
4: If it's not in there, it's not worth knowing. It will help. It really will. Here you are.
2: Thank you, Alistair. A cup of tea or something?
4: No, sorry. Got to run. Got a face to meet in Eaton Square.
2: I thought you were going to Paris.
4: Paris is lost. Bit of business came up.
2: Well, what happened to all work and no play?
4: £250,000 worth of business.
2: Fair enough. Was Judith disappointed?
4: Why should she be?
2: Well, of course, she's going away for the weekend, and Jean assumed...
4: Oh, assumption doth make cowards of us all.
2: That's misquoted, and it doesn't make sense.
4: Doesn't it?
2: No.
4: Well, I won't use it again, then. No, the fair Judith was never on the agenda. Mind you, futuristically speaking...
2: I actually hoped she wasn't being that silly.
4: Oh, do I hear future stepfather speaking?
2: You most certainly do not.
4: Oh, okay. Well, I'll leave you to get ready for this evening. A shower, touch of mousse, splash of my God, you smell sexy. Into something smooth, and it's Hello, Jean.
2: I only eat mousse. I don't own anything smooth, and I'm not seeing her tonight anyway.
4: With Judith away for the weekend, Lion, no.
2: You've got a one-track mind.
4: Just trying to be a mate. When did you last see Jean?
2: Yesterday.
4: Are you really telling me that she wasn't giving out vibes of a very special kind?
2: All she was giving out was behaviour which bordered on the hysterical.
4: Oh, big match nerves.
2: Goodbye, Alistair.
4: I just want the universe to be happy, that's all. Bye, Lie.
0: Just coming.
1: Oh. Hello, Lionel.
2: Busy?
1: Yes, I'm cleaning the oven.
2: Is Sandy helping, or have you got her doing the sink?
1: Oh.
2: Well, one or two things I'd like to say to you.
1: Well, go on, then.
2: Well, perhaps you'd like to shut the door and I can shout them through the letterbox.
1: There's no need to be sarcastic.
2: Do you mean I can come in?
1: Yes.
2: Thank you.
0: I wasn't expecting to see you today.
2: Obviously not.
1: Look, a dreadful mess.
2: That's what I meant.
1: Well, that's not a very gallant thing to say.
2: I don't feel very gallant. I feel a bit angry, if you must know.
0: Why?
2: I don't really have to answer that, do I?
0: Would you like a drink?
2: Better not.
1: Why better not?
2: I get very amorous when I'm drunk. No knowing what I might do with you all alone in the house.
0: Oh, all right. If it makes you feel better, I feel a complete and utter fool.
2: So you should. You know, for a while yesterday, I seriously considered the possibility that you were trying to shunt me off into the siding.
0: No!
2: I also considered the possibility that you had become temporarily deranged.
1: Would you like to go home now?
2: No, not until I finish, no. All that hoo-ha about being busy all weekend. You simply didn't want me in the house with Judith away.
0: No, all right, I didn't.
2: In other words, you don't trust me.
0: Oh, it was all so set up. Judy kept smirking and talking about farmyards and roosters.
2: Alistair was much more subtle. He just referred to it as the big match this afternoon.
1: This afternoon?
2: Yes. He didn't go to Paris after all. Oh, and Judith was never on the menu. The agenda.
1: Why did you let me believe she was?
2: Well, look, I'm having trouble trying to understand you at the moment without trying to understand your daughter as well.
1: Then where is she?
2: I don't know. She's a grown woman. She's not Eskimo Nell.
1: Eskimo Nell?
2: I don't mean Eskimo Nell. I mean Little Nell. Anyway, if she chooses to go off for the weekend...
0: Oh, Lord, that makes it worse. She is, as they say, giving us space.
2: What? For the big match? Oh,
0: let's have a drink.
2: Oh, good idea. I see what you mean by a setup.
0: I didn't realise it was that much of a one.
2: Rather like pushing a child into the middle of the room and expecting it to do its party piece.
0: Well, I wouldn't put it quite like that.
2: No, perhaps not.
0: Cheers.
2: Cheers. Would you like to go out to eat?
0: No, let's stay in and I'll cook something.
2: You won't have to finish off cleaning the oven, will you?
0: No. I'll do something on toast.
2: Look, about the empty house situation.
0: Look, don't let's talk about it. It's just there. We don't have to think of it as if it's a situation with neon lights all around it.
2: Quite right. But given the situation...
0: Yes, well, I wasn't being completely honest about that. It wasn't just a question of not trusting you. It was a question of not trusting myself.
2: I see.
0: Yes, don't read too much into that.
2: No, I won't.
0: Sardines?
4: Pardon?
0: On toast in the kitchen.
2: Oh, fine. I'll give you a hand. That was very nice. Very sardine-y.
0: Thank you.
2: Oh, I forgot. Alistair gave me some notes on how to be an author.
0: Oh, now have a look. Do you want some coffee?
2: What's so funny?
0: Nothing. Drink your coffee. You never make any comment on my coffee.
2: Well, should I?
0: Well, you owned a coffee plantation for the best part of your life.
2: Oh, I see. Well, it's jolly nice.
0: Jolly nice is the sort of thing the vicar would say.
2: Does he often pop round here for coffee?
0: No, I'm speaking figuratively.
2: And it wasn't the best part of my life, you know, in Kenya. A major, but not the best. A tiny time with you 38 years ago was the best part of my life.
0: Are you chatting me up?
2: Yes, I suppose I am.
0: Now, about this sex thing.
2: What sex thing?
0: Well, here in Alistair's notes.
2: Oh.
0: How to be an author in 10 easy lessons. There's this bit about sex.
2: I knew you'd laugh.
0: Well, it isn't you, is it?
2: Of course it isn't.
0: He wants you to come over as a bit of an old ram.
2: Well, I could buy a T-shirt with sex machine printed across it.
0: Well, that's not very subtle, is it?
2: Well, subtlety isn't a word I associate with Alistair.
0: He only wants you to hint at it.
2: What? Leer a lot?
0: No, no, just suggest that your personal life is steamy without actually saying it.
2: Leer reflectively?
0: No, smile mischievously.
2: What?
0: Yes. If pressed on a ticklish subject, smile a little mischievously and say, hey, hey, and your potential readers will think, ho, ho.
2: It isn't me at all, this, is it?
0: Well, it could be. It's easy enough.
2: Go on, then. Show me. Smile.
0: Oh, well, I didn't say I could do it.
2: Well, you said it was easy.
0: Well, well, all right. It's sort of... Well, open your mouth and stretch your lips and show your teeth like this.
2: That was rather good.
0: Well, thank you.
2: What were you thinking about to make you smile like that?
0: Gooseberry fool.
2: I didn't have to carry on like this to sell coffee beans.
0: But it's not quite the same thing, is it?
2: I know, I know.
5: Oh, wouldn't you know it?
0: Judy, where have you been?
5: Pangbourne. Not Paris. Not with Alistair. Pangbourne. Just me. Well, I wanted to get out of your hair for a bit.
2: Why Pangbourne?
5: I've always liked the sound of Pangbourne.
2: What's it like?
5: Oh, wrong people. The hotel was full of a noisy sales conference, all men, all noisy, and all wishful thinkers. Then I thought, what am I doing here? I mean, Mum's got cold feet anyway. So I came home. What happened to the cold feet?
0: We decided to be adults.
5: Look, my bag's packed. I can go somewhere else.
2: You do that, and our embarrassment factor will go straight through the roof.
0: Look, Judy, love, just leave us to make our own plans, right?
5: And what will they be?
2: Well, put it this way. We've already got as far as making sardines on toast.

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1: You've been listening to As Time Goes By, written by Bob Larbee, and starring Judy Dench as Jean and Jeffrey Palmer as Lionel. Judith was played by Maura Brooker, Alistair by John Glover, and Sandy by Jenny Funnell. The producer was Martin Fisher.

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1: Good morning, Maddox.
2: Ah, Tasneem. No mushrooms for me today, thank you very much.
1: May I suggest you don't knock the mushroom wall chart? You put 20,000 on circulation yesterday.
2: Oh, really? I'm so glad we're keeping the British people up to speed with varieties of fungus. So much more important than news, don't you think?
3: Time for morning conference, Maddox.
4: Oh, you've had a haircut.
2: No, Amelia, I've had it styled.
3: And have you checked with Donald Trump for copyright?
2: Oh, man. What happened to your head?
3: Oh, he's had a makeover.
5: He needs another one.
3: Maddox, you'll be late for conference.
2: Yes, yes, be right there. Some of us are actually working on stories, you know.
5: Is he doing the one about the escaped mad hairdresser?
2: Is you going away?
6: 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Starring Robert Lindsay as Maddox Bradley.
7: Morning, everyone. Morning. Thank you. Thank you.
5: Excuse me. Sorry.
7: Last the game, Maddox.
5: Yes. Sorry.
7: Right. Settle down, everyone. Let's kick off, shall we? It's getting tougher, people. We're all understandably upset about the job cuts. But let's not despair. A little more hard work and we'll be fine. And who needs lunch breaks anyhow? Yesterday's coverage of the new economic measures. Very satisfactory. Well done, everyone. Special frugal families pull out. Excellent. Though can cutting down on quince jelly with your cheese really be regarded as a major sacrifice? I sometimes think we're not quite in touch with ordinary people. The interview with General Sir Michael Jackson, really, really good. But, picture editor, you know what I'm going to say. Do you really think General Jackson went into battle dangling his baby from a hotel balcony?
8: Sorry.
7: Sports Desk, the charity marathon in which three people died of heart attacks. You refer to it throughout as a fun run. Appropriate? I think not. Okay, tomorrow's edition. What have we got?
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2: Give it back.
3: Oh, so it is yours.
2: No, I mean, it's not mine, but I want it back.
3: Where did you buy it?
2: I didn't buy it.
3: I admire you, Maddox. Imagine walking into a shop and asking for a jar of anti-aging serum. Really, it's quite brave to buy something like that.
2: I didn't buy it, okay?
3: Oh, did you buy it online from one of those sites that sell Viagra and equipment to enhance the male equipment?
2: I didn't buy it. Now, will you give it back? Because it costs a bloody fortune.
3: Sorry, Maddox. Here you are.
2: Thank you. You haven't mentioned this to anyone else, have you?
3: No, of course not.
5: Hey, Maddox, you old dog. Anti-aging serum,
2: huh? Well, thanks, Amelia. Thank you very much.
3: Surely, Freddy, he doesn't count.
5: And your hair, ma'am, is well large.
2: Is it?
5: Yeah. You know Russell Brand?
2: No, I do not look like Russell Brand.
5: No, you look like his dad.
3: There's only one reason a man goes to that much trouble with his hair.
5: Yeah, come on, Maddox, what's her name?
2: There is no her, as you so vulgarly suggest. I am a happily divorced man.
5: You is hungry, Maddox. You is hungry. I reckon you's got some hot young cutie just gasping for a glimpse of your plumbing.
2: Would you kindly leave my plumbing out of this, Freddy? And could you please stop pretending to be a street kid from Brixton? It doesn't fool anyone, and though I'm not hugely familiar with the argot of black youth, I suspect they don't talk like that at all. So why not just be the posturing, privileged and pampered, eaten, educated brat that I know you to be? There's no shame in it anymore. You know, posh boys are back. It's all right now to be upper class, thick and useless. Just look at the Conservative front bench.
3: Oh, wait a minute. I think I've got it. New cantilevered hairstyle plus anti-aging serum. It's not a woman at all, is it?
2: No.
5: Has you turned batty boy, Maddox? That's wicked.
2: No, I has not turned batty boy.
3: He's just about to record his first video podcast, The Politics Minute. Am I right, Maddox?
2: No. Well, yes. Look, you see, as a print journalist, I've never cared about how I looked. My byline photo from 1988 has served me well, but those days are gone. You see, when millions of people can see you online...
8: Oh, you mean dozens?
2: Well, actually, Oliver says I could go bacterial.
8: Viral,
2: yeah.
5: Oliver was lying.
2: I don't think so.
5: He's the editor. It's his job to lie.
3: Wait a minute. Look what's coming in on PA. At 10:30 this morning, music legend Sir Elton John was arrested in Wolverhampton for assaulting a security guard in a branch of Argos.
5: Oh, wow!
3: Witnesses claim Sir Elton tried to strangle the guard next to the jewellery display cabinet.
5: I'm on it, Amelia. I am on it.
7: Mm-hmm. I've often thought of strangling people in Argos. I think it's something to do with the catalogues.
5: I'll get this online right away. I'll just take it off the wires and fix it up a bit.
7: Oh, please, do you really think Elton John buys his jewellery at Argos?
3: I sometimes think he might.
7: Argos in Wolverhampton.
3: Well, he's got to be somewhere, Maddox. I mean, these people do have private lives. Maybe there's some sort of camp thrill in buying your bling in the Black Country. Anyway, it'll be checked. It'll all be checked. I'm going to put a big team on this.
7: You don't have a big team, Amelia. Half the newsroom was fired a month ago.
3: Well, I'll make a couple of phone calls, okay?
7: Okay, sorry. So I shall leave you to the big, serious and very important Elton John story while I write up 1,000 words of trivia about the latest terrorism bill. If I'm allowed 1,000 words, that is, probably be subbed down to about 200.
9: Hello, Oliver. I'm afraid I need to speak to you.
7: It'll be a pleasure, Tasneem. Come in. And how are you today?
9: Well, my rash is back and I didn't sleep well last night and my mother's been rather difficult and I'm having terrible problems with the dishwasher outlet, but apart from that, I'm fine.
7: Good.
9: But what I need to tell you...
7: You realise we put 18,000 on our circulation yesterday? Bloody brilliant. I never thought a mushroom wall chart would be so popular. Thought it had all been done before, but there you are. You were right. And I was wrong, and it's not every day you'll hear an editor say that. So well done, Taz, well done.
9: Yes, thank you, but I have to tell you...
7: We may have to shed a few jobs around here, but I want you to know, marketing manager won't be one of them.
9: No? Oh, good. Oliver, I don't know quite how to explain. In fact, I only just heard about it, and I realised that...
7: Yes? Just come to the point, will you? I'm busy. What? A leak at Blackpool nuclear power plant. Hushed up at a high level. Is this an exclusive? Yes? Brilliant! You bet I'll clear the front page. Get everyone you can onto it. Anything else, Tasneem, only it's going to get a bit busy.
9: There's a bit of a problem.
7: Don't tell me. All the mushrooms on your wall chart were poisonous.
9: No. Not all of them.
7: Eh?
9: Just one, but it's very, very poisonous.
7: But didn't you, didn't you have a section illustrating all the lethal varieties that you had to avoid?
9: Yes.
7: The danger poison section?
9: Yes.
7: Well?
9: It wasn't in that section.
7: Well, where was it then?
9: In the delicious fried with butter and garlic section.
7: Oh, God.
9: Look, I know I'm going to be told it's all my fault and...
7: Well, I think that's a possibility, Tasneem.
9: Oh, yes, it comes as no surprise to me. I work my fingers to the bone to keep this newspaper afloat. But when there's a disaster, then it's me to blame.
7: Well, this is a disaster and you are to blame.
9: You see? There you go. Nobody appreciates me. Nobody appreciates my wall charts. Do you realise, Oliver, that all over this country there are millions of kitchens with my wall charts on the wall? Thanks to me...
7: Come on, Tasneem. Nobody actually puts wall charts on the wall. What happens is people go into their newsagents, see that we're giving away a free mushroom wall chart and say, oh, great, I've always wanted to identify types of mushrooms because some of them are poisonous and it's useful to know next time I'm out gathering mushrooms in the woods, which they will, of course, never get round to doing. But nevertheless, they buy our newspaper and when they get home, they take a quick look at the wall chart and they say, that looks jolly useful and very pretty and I must get round to putting it up on the wall sometime. And then all the other bump and crap that we give away with every edition spills out onto the floor and they think, oh, God, this is all too much, and the next morning they can't find the wall chart anyway and they think sod it and the whole bloody pile of paper gets chucked out. That's how wall charts work.
9: That's very unfair. I can feel my dermatitis starting up. Anyway, we can't assume this wall chart hasn't gone up on a wall. I mean, even one dead reader twisted up lifelessly on the lino, forking one hand and a stiff accusing finger on the other, pointing at our wall chart. Well, that wouldn't be good, would it?
7: No, it'd only be a circulation drop of one. Oh, God, just think of the publicity, the newspaper that kills people. Yes? Amelia, can I call him back? Why?
2: Well, it may only be a small leak, but if a nuclear power station is leaking, people need to be told. Why can't you stand it up? Not worth pursuing? Are you mad? What? No, listen. Can we talk about this later? Yeah. Yes, that'll be fine. The news editor appears to be losing her balls, or her marbles, or both.
9: I don't think I'll ever be able to eat a mushroom again. Not that I eat mushrooms because I'm allergic to them, but if I weren't, I still wouldn't, if you see what I mean.
2: Look, Tasmeem, here's how I see it. We could issue an apology and a warning, which would mean a huge amount of bad publicity just when we've got the first exclusive we've had for months. Or we could just hope that nobody snuffs it. And even if they do, who's to say that it's connected to us? All right. Good. Glad you agree. Now, you've got to excuse me, Tasneem. I need to draft a leader about the moral bankruptcy of government.
8: This is very nice of you to help me record my podcast, Freddy.
10: No worries, bro. It's in my contract to help out all the old shufflers with the technical stuff.
8: And the shufflers are duly grateful, Freddy.
10: Are you ready?
8: Yes, yes. I look into the lens, right?
10: Yes, Maddox, that's right. You look into the lens and then you talk.
8: Can you see my crow's feet?
10: No, the wrinkles on your forehead draw the eye up.
8: And what about my hair? I mean, it's supposed to look volumized.
10: Your hair is the bomb.
8: Is that positive?
10: Straight up. Ready?
8: Right. I told Masha to keep an eye open online in case I go fungal.
10: Viral.
8: Viral. Yeah. Hang on, where's the auto cue?
10: This is a video podcast. It's not news night.
8: Okay. Right, fine. I mean, I might have to look at my notes during it.
10: You don't need notes, man. He's only got 48 seconds.
8: Oh, yeah, yes. God, the politics minute that lasts 48 seconds. I mean, putting an ad at the start, it's an outrage.
10: Can we please do this thing, Maddox? I've got a big story that I need to get online for.
8: Oh, yes, yes, I know. The nuclear leak. Nuclear leak. It's a great story.
10: No, not that. The Elton John bling Barney, eh?
8: Yes, I think you should check that story and double-check and then check it again.
10: By which time, it'll be yesterday's news. It's just so last century, man.
8: Oh, yes, it's so last century to make sure you've got the facts right.
10: Okay, stand by. 5, 4, 3, and action.
8: Welcome to the Politics Minute. My name is Maddox Bradley, and today I want to...
11: Maddox, you're neglecting the feedback.
8: Oh, for God's sake, Masha! Can't you see I'm in the studio?
11: Sorry, but really, the online communities need to be shown some respect.
8: Yes, as do I, Masha, as do I.
10: He is well-stressed, Masha.
11: You think I'm not stressed when the journals think only of print and have no respect for the web? This makes me very, very upset.
8: Look, what I'm doing now is for the web, isn't it? So, can you please stop nagging me just because I haven't engaged with the so-called feedback from a bunch of online nutters, all right? Now, why don't you just go and have a hot vodka and let me get on with my work?
11: No. How often I have told you I hate vodka. I hate borscht. I hate blinis. I hate cabbage soup. I hate Tolstoy. I hate the Russian soul. I hate my homeland. I hate the steppe. I hate the tiger. I hate all things Russian. It's a terrible place, Russia.
10: Yeah, but the skiing's good.
8: Masha, goodbye.
11: Yes, all right. Sorry.
10: Come on, Mad. Let's lay one down.
8: Welcome to the Politics Minute. My name is Maddox Bradley, and today... Oh, just don't answer it.
10: V? Yeah, I'll tell him. It's Oliver. He wants to see you.
8: Let him wait. Now, stand by. Cue me.
10: Okay. Turning over. Cue you.
8: Welcome to the Politics Minute. My name is Maddox Bradley, and this is the Politics Minute. I think I just repeated myself.
7: Maddox, lovely to see you. Do come in. How was the Politics Minute? I'm afraid I haven't seen it yet.
12: Yeah, it's rather good, I think, despite its enforced brevity. Freddie's uploading it now.
7: Fancy tea, coffee, glass of something?
12: Oliver?
7: Yes?
12: Why are you being nice to me?
7: Am I being nice to you?
12: Yes.
7: Are I normally nice to you?
12: No, so could you stop it and kindly tell me why you've asked to see me?
7: Mushrooms.
12: Mushrooms.
7: Mushrooms.
12: Ah, as in war chart.
7: Yes, there's a problem.
12: Amanita phalloides.
7: Who's she?
12: Yeah, she is a mushroom. Our war chart placed Amanita phalloides in the delicious fried with butter and garlic section, which is, a bad idea, because Amanita phalloides is the most frequent source of mushroom poisoning.
7: You knew this, and you didn't tell me.
12: Mm-hmm. Well, you did. I only saw it. Amelia's put it up in the newsroom, presumably as some kind of, collective punishment.
7: I didn't think people put out war charts. Can I just take it down?
12: Look, I want you to do something for me, Maddox. The fact is, well, a short time ago I received a call. It appears that one of our readers, a woman in Brighton, did actually eat one of those...
5: Amanita phalloides?
12: Yes, those.
5: Is she dead?
12: No, not dead. Apparently she only nibbled at them, but she's in hospital.
13: So what do you want me to do? Take her flowers?
12: Well, sort of, yes. Flowers and money. To make sure she shuts up.
13: I can't do that.
12: Why not?
13: It'd be unethical.
12: Maddox, you're a journalist.
8: What if she runs off to the Red Tops and tells them that we tried to bribe her? That'd be even worse. Why don't you do it?
12: Oh, I'm no good at that sort of thing.
8: And you'd lose your job if it came out, whereas I'm dispensable. That's how it works nowadays, isn't it, Oliver? You know, the top man never falls upon his sword anymore, and on the rare occasions that he does, he departs with several million pounds of pension to ease his pain. You, editors of the hedge fund managers of journalism.
12: I wish.
8: Banker.
12: Language matters, please.
8: Look, if I do this, will I get a pay rise?
12: Don't be silly. Nobody gets a pay rise anymore, well, apart from the very rich, and they have to get it, otherwise they'd go abroad.
8: And for the rest of us, no pay rises and longer hours. Since we went multi-platform, as you will insist on calling it, I not only have to file for the print edition, which used to mean only one deadline, I now have to upload versions of the story throughout the day. I have to blog. I have to respond online to the mass ranks of morons out there who comment upon everything I write. And now that I'm doing the Politics Minute, I'm spending a fortune on my hair.
12: I thought your head was looking bigger.
8: And I'm getting the same money as 5 years ago.
12: Are you? That's very odd. Most people have had pay cuts. That's an anomaly, Maddox. I'll have to look into that.
8: Don't you dare.
12: Oh, come on, Maddox. The whole future of the paper is at stake. Circulation's down. Advertising revenue's down. It's all very grim. One scandal could push us over the edge. I'm asking you to save us,
13: oh,
12: Maddox.
13: Oh, don't be so melodramatic.
12: Please.
8: No.
12: Here. Take it. There's 25 grand in that envelope. Obviously, if you can get her to shut up for less, I'd be grateful.
8: I don't like it, Oliver.
12: There's no other person in the building I'd trust with this. You know that, don't you? Anyone else around here will bung her 5 grand and keep the rest. But I know you're not like that. You're incorruptible.
8: And what if she's incorruptible, too?
12: Oh, there's not much of that around these days, Maddox. You're an exceedingly rare creature.
8: Nope, I won't do it, Oliver. That's final. Sorry. Oh, look, hang on. Is that my Politics Minute? Yes, no, it's online already. Mind if I take a look?
12: I'm a bit pressed for time, Maddox. All right, then. Let me do it. Can't bear other people's sweaty fingers on my mouse.
8: Sweaty?
12: Right, here we go. Brief commercial first.
8: What the hell's that?
14: Senior Mobile, the leader in stairlifts for over 50 years. Senior Mobile, making life easier for the elderly and infirm. Hello and welcome to the Politics Minute. My name is Maddox Brand.
8: You touch my mouse, what are you doing?
12: I'm switching the damn thing off!
8: Why? Senior Mobile. Senior Mobile. I am not going to be a promoter of stairlifts for the elderly and infirm. It's the Politics Minute, not Countdown.
12: You knew there was going to be an ad.
8: But I didn't know it was going to be that ad.
12: It's nothing to do with me. This is all handled by marketing. They line up the appropriate advertising. I don't get involved at all.
8: Appropriate? And why did they think it was appropriate to have my Politics Minute placed alongside paraphernalia for pensioners?
12: I don't know.
8: What I do? Marketing have decided it's a podcast by an old fart. So they put in some old fart advertising designed to appeal to other old farts. Old farts so old and so farty, they can't even climb the bloody stairs on their own. I'm not old, you know. I'm not. I'm not even elderly. I'm 51.
12: 56.
8: Six, which is not old.
12: No, of course. No.
8: Except that everybody in this business is so besotted with digital technology they think you're middle-aged if you're older than 25 and don't have your trousers hanging down below your bottom with your underpants showing. A habit that I find particularly distasteful. Oh, God, you've got me sounding like an old fart, which I am not. I have an iPod, you know.
12: I sympathise, Maddox, I really do, but we can't cut the commercial. We get little enough revenue from the online version as it is. Every penny counts.
8: All right, but I want a different commercial.
12: Like what?
8: I don't know. Something with bare-chested young men spraying deodorant on themselves whilst being ogled by doe-eyed beauties in diaphanous underwear.
12: It can't be a party political broadcast for the Lib Dems, Maddox.
8: I just mean it mustn't be a commercial for stairlifts. It can be baked beans for all I... No, maybe not baked beans. Something sexy, virile, something manly.
12: Sorry, can't be done.
8: Oh, really? Could it be done while I'm in Brighton, do you think? You know, while I'm in Brighton shutting up Mushroom Woman, thereby saving the paper. This is well out of order, Maddox.
13: Yes, it is, isn't it?
8: Oh, all right, you're on.
3: I'll have the ribeye steak, very rare, with fries and béarnaise sauce, lots of it.
15: Very good. And for you, sir?
16: I like the lime marinated plantains with organic Creole polenta.
15: Very good, sir. Thank you, sir.
12: I don't like meeting you here, Amelia. You know that.
4: Why? They have two vegetarian options.
12: No, I don't mean their menu, though God knows I'd rather not have to stare into a sanguinary steak at close quarters. No, it's much too public.
4: It's the most discreet table,
12: yes,
4: Oliver.
12: I know. But friends with my wife have been known to eat here.
4: So, editor and news editor have lunch together. What's to suspect?
12: I don't know. It makes me uneasy. Stop touching my hand, will you?
4: Oh, all right, all right. I thought you wanted to leave your wife and set up home with me.
12: No, I do, I do.
4: So why are you afraid of her finding out?
12: Well, I want to be able to break the news to her myself, directly, honestly, like a man.
4: Doesn't sound like a man to me.
12: Look, if you must hold my hand, could you do it under the table?
4: All right. Stop kidding yourself, Oliver. If I set up home with you, within 6 months, you'd be going back to your wife. But never mind. Let's enjoy it while it lasts.
12: Don't touch me there.
4: You said under the table.
12: Yes, but that's not my hand. Look, why was it so urgent to meet here today? What is it that couldn't have been said in the office? I don't mean to sound unromantic, but, you know, Wednesdays are never good. What
4: would Oliver, my mother has been almost wiped out by the recession.
12: Well, I'm very sorry to hear that, Amelia, but you must...
4: First, she invested in Lehman Brothers, and then she stashed away rather a lot in Iceland, and, well, just about all she has left are a few thousand shares in UK Nuclear Facilities Limited. She thought quite reasonably that given the government's love of nuclear power, it would be a safe investment. But if you run tomorrow's story...
12: If? What do you mean, if I run tomorrow's story, Amelia? You're not suggesting I spike the story, are you?
4: No, I'm suggesting that if you care about me, you also care about my mother, my poor, poverty-stricken old mother, another hapless victim of the recession.
12: Well, I'm sorry, but stop touching me like that. People are looking.
4: No, they're not.
12: Oh, oh.
4: I can't support her, Oliver, not on the salary I'm given.
12: Yes, well, that's neither here nor there. Oh, not there. Oh, don't do that, please. God, the service here is really very slow, isn't it? I wonder, should we just go? Oh.
4: I expect you'll have to go into a home. That'll certainly finish her off. But that's your decision, Oliver. That's your decision. I just hope you're able to sleep at night with the death of an innocent old lady on your conscience.
12: I don't like this conversation.
4: No, I can see that. Though I know what you do like.
12: Shh, please. Amelia, we're eating. Well, no, we're not eating, but we will be soon. And unless we leave, of course. Oh, please, don't do that. Not there. Not here. Oh.
4: I'm free late this evening, Oliver, if you are.
12: What? Oh, God. Yes. Yes, please. Oh, yes.
16: Here we are, then.
12: Yes. Yes. Yes. Yes.
16: One.
12: Yes.
16: Goodbye.
12: Yes. Yes.
16: Steak,
12: no.
16: Rare.
12: Not for me. Give it to her. No. Oh, I'll give it to her. No, no, no. I don't mean that. Bring me polenta. I need polenta. Lots of polenta. Quickly.
17: Hello, Oliver.
12: Ah, Maddox, thank God you're back. Why was your phone switched off?
17: Because I wanted to make you suffer, just as you made me suffer with that stairlift ad.
12: Oh, for heaven's sake, that ad's been replaced, all right? I've kept my part of the bargain now. Have you kept yours?
17: It took quite a lot of persuasion.
12: Yes.
17: And charm.
12: Yes, charm.
17: And money, of course.
12: Well, come to the point, will you?
17: She's agreed to keep stum about the mushrooms.
12: Wonderful, thank God for that. I'm very grateful. Thank you, Maddox.
17: You're welcome.
12: Nobody else has called in with reports of mushroom poisoning. I think we're probably in the clear.
17: Oh, good, good, good, yes. I see you've spiked the nuclear story.
12: Yeah. Oh, yes, the lawyers got jumpy.
17: Is that so?
12: Can't be too careful, can you?
17: No, you can't, especially when your news editor has a close relative with a potential interest in the well-being of UK Nuclear Facilities Limited.
12: No, I can't think what you're referring to.
17: Quite frankly, Oliver, I'm sure.
12: Quite frankly, I don't need your approval. Now, the cash, the 25 grand... Did you have to give her the lot?
17: Nope, she was more than happy with 5,000.
12: That's terrific, Maddox.
17: Yes, isn't it?
12: So, can I have the 20,000 that's left over?
17: No.
12: Why not?
17: I don't have it.
12: You don't have it?
17: I donated it to Greenpeace.
12: You did what?
17: Well, since the press doesn't seem to think it matters, somebody's got to keep an eye on the nuclear industry. Don't you agree?
18: Hey, Maddox. Masha wants a word with you.
19: Oh, really? I suppose I'm going to be preached at for breaking some ridiculous rule about being polite to bloggers.
18: Could be. You has no respect for bloggers, Maddox, and that is well out of order.
19: Better no respect for bloggers than no respect for the truth.
18: What does that mean?
19: Truth, difficult concept, Freddy. How long do you have?
18: Oh, I get it. You is blaming me for that little misunderstanding about Elton John.
19: Little misunderstanding? You almost put that story up online. And why? Because you believed everything you read and none of it was true.
18: Some of it was. There was a security guard assaulted near the jewellery display in a Wolverhampton Argos.
19: Yes, by an Elton John tribute act with a borderline personality disorder who was playing the local pub.
18: Well, it's a mistake anyone could have made, isn't it?
11: Maddox, come in, please, to take a seat.
12: Hello, Masher. Before you start bollocking me.
11: Do I bollock?
12: Yes, Masher, you do.
11: Not this time. I like your politics minute.
12: What?
11: It's good.
12: Yes? Oh, that's nice. Talking of which, the ad, you know, the stairlift ad at the beginning, what did they replace it with?
11: Something better, I think.
12: No, don't tell me, don't tell me. Let me guess. A top-of-the-range car? A high-end restaurant? An ad for the timeless craftsmanship of a Patek Philippe watch?
11: No, it's an advert for erectile enhancement cream.
12: What?
11: They're doing special offer this week. 50% off for seniors.
12: Oh, my God. I will break Oliver's legs for him. I will break
11: But Maddox, dear Maddox, calm yourself down, please. There is also good news.
12: I don't care. I have moved from being a promoter of stairlifts to a promoter of dodgy pharmaceutical products promising penile prowess to the limp and the aged. How can there be any good news in my life after that?
11: Well, there is good news for you. I have received email from the manufacturers. They are sending you year's supply entirely free of charge.
12: I don't need it, right? I don't need it.
11: All right, Boże mój. Well, let us look at the other good news, then. The online communities, they are a-buzzing. There is much excitement about your politics minute. You have become online phenomenon.
12: Have I?
11: Yes. It is all about number of the hits, Maddox. And you have had over 40,000. Can I tell a bit online to ours?
12: 40,000? That's good, isn't it?
11: Yes. Oh. It's also been uploaded onto YouTube, look, where it's now had 111,000 views.
12: Good heavens, I have gone viral.
11: Yes. You are right up there with the sneezing pandas, the farting brice, and the monkeys playing the drums.
12: Yes, I knew quality would be recognized, even online. I mean, there's hope for the world yet. Hold on. But why is the YouTube version called Donald Trump Lookalike?
11: I'm afraid your new hairstyle is causing, how shall I say, quite a lot of amusement.
12: Well, how can my hair cause amusement? I spent £80 getting it ready for that video.
11: Yes, this maybe was a mistake.
12: Look at the comments. The only man to look at Boris Johnson's hair with envy. Oh, my God. I'm a laughingstock, a viral laughingstock.
11: It does not matter. You are World Wide Web sensation. Look, Maria 98 in Hungary, so no stranger to old men and odd haircuts. She said, why is he balancing a dead squirrel on his head?
12: There's even people in Iraq commenting on it. You'd think they'd have other things to worry about.
11: Well, it's nice. At last, the people of Iraq have something to laugh at.
12: This is a bloody disaster.
11: No, it's big success. Fame is the all. You are celebrity now. You've found a whole new audience. And all these extra people have come to our website, and we make money.
12: Yes, but they're not interested in the content of what I'm saying.
11: This doesn't matter.
12: It doesn't matter. What I actually write doesn't matter.
11: Oh, Maddox. You just do not understand the journalism, do you?
6: In Electric Ink, Maddox was played by Robert Lindsay and Oliver by Alex Jennings. Amelia was Elizabeth Barrington, Freddie Ben Wilbond, Masha Debbie Chazen, and Tasneem Zita Sattar. Electric Ink was written by Alistair Beaton with additional material by Tom Mitchelson. The director was Sally Adens.
16: Inside every Cape Plum, there's a nice clean stone asking to be let out. There's a very sweet sound to Cape Plums when you have them for afters.
20: 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While Robertson's Golden Shred gets all of its tang from Seville oranges. What would you rather have for breakfast?
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0: bring out the Branston. 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
1: You know, some marmalades get some of their tang from added flavoring. 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
3: We present Jimmy Clitheroe as the Clitheroe Kid with Peter Sinclair, Patricia Burke, Danny Ross, and Diana Day in...
4: James, the Little Gentleman.
5: Jimmy, I just can't believe it. I'm flabberfounded, dumbgasted. Yeah, I'm completely bewildered.
4: Thank goodness. For a minute, I thought there was something the matter with you.
5: Oh, now, no, don't be funny. Is it true what you've just told me?
4: Yep. Grandad's been left £5,000. Smashing. It works out at 425,000 whipped cream walnuts.
6: Oh, you're here, Alfie.
5: Yeah, hey, Susan. Jimmy's just been telling me about your grandad's windbag. Downfall. Wind up.
6: If you mean his windfall, what about it?
5: Is it really £5,000?
6: Well, that's what the solicitor told him on the phone. About £5,000, he said.
5: Who left him all this money?
6: An old sailor friend he once knew. A Frenchman who made a lot of money trading out east.
5: Just think, all that lovely money.
6: What time are you leaving, Alfie?
5: About £5,000. I mean, about 7:05. I've got to be at the rugby club at 7:15.
6: Oh, well, I'll walk down on my own, then.
5: Where are you going, Susan?
6: I'm going to Doris Carter's. I wanted to make me a new dress.
4: Oh, you can have a fur coat now we're rich. And here comes Susan Clitheroe, wearing an off-the-shoulder creation in real goatskin. And I'm sure you're all thinking what I'm thinking. I'll bet it looked better on the goat.
5: Jimmy, why do you talk such absolute rubbish?
4: Because I'm only a lad. What's your excuse?
7: Anybody seen my glasses?
4: Glasses? Is it opening time already?
7: My reading glasses. I want to look at the paper.
5: Jimmy's just been telling me about the money you've had left you.
7: Has he? I bet he's been telling everybody.
6: The whole street knows about it by now.
7: If he's told that Mrs. Butterworth next door, the whole town will know.
8: Can I come in?
7: Oh, no. Talk of the devil. Come in, Mrs. Butterworth.
8: Hello, Mr. Sinclair. Who's going to be a millionaire? You are.
7: I gather Jimmy's told you then.
8: Told me he's offered me a job here as permanent cook.
4: Mrs. Butterworth, I said only mention it to him when he's in a good mood, not when he's sober.
6: Excuse me, Mrs. Butterworth. I want to have a word with Alfie in the kitchen.
9: Come on, Alfie.
5: You're right, old Susan. I'll see you later, everybody.
8: Oh, how they take me back to my courting days. My old man used to get me in the back row of the pictures. And when the lights went down...
7: Jimmy, what are you doing at the moment, son?
4: Listening to Mrs. Butterworth.
8: Oh, you should have heard us. Whose rosy lips are these? Yours, love. Whose dainty ears are these? Yours, love. Then a woman in front said, if you find a pair of shoes, they're mine.
10: Have you a minute, Father?
11: Oh, hello, Florrie.
8: Hello, Pat. I didn't know you were in.
11: Oh, I was in the lounge with the vicar. Father, the vicar's heard about your legacy.
7: Aye, and I'll bet I know who told him.
4: It was when he told us the church needed a new organ.
11: All right, Jimmy. Just go and tell the vicar we'll be along in a minute.
4: Right, Mum. I'll help him to pick the hymns for next Sunday. Any 3 out of the top 20.
11: Father, the vicar's got his cousin, Harvey, staying with him.
7: Oh, aye? And what about him?
11: Well, he's the headmaster of a boarding school for boys. A very good one, according to the vicar.
7: Well, what's it got to do with my money?
11: He suggests we spend it on a good education for Jimmy.
7: You mean send him to this boarding school?
11: Yes, and I think it's a very good idea.
8: I agree. We scrimped and saved to send our Clive to a good school, and it was amazing. Do you know, in no time at all, he could write home asking for money in 5 different languages?
7: Well, I must say it sounds interesting. Come on, Pat, let's go and have a word with him.
11: Yes, come on. Excuse us, Florrie, will you?
8: Oh, that's all right, I'll wait.
11: I wonder if the vicar's told him yet, Father.
4: It's a funny one, this vicar. Whose rosy lips are these? Yours, love. And who's dead?
7: Jimmy. Hello there, Vicar.
9: Hello, Mr. Sinclair. Nice to see you. Has Mrs. Clitheroe told you of my little suggestion?
7: Oh, yes, I like it. Have you told Jimmy, Vicar?
9: Well, yes. In between the jokes.
4: Hey, Mum, are you really going to send me to this boarding school?
10: Oh, we might do. Why, do you like the idea?
4: Oh, it's smashing. I've read about them places in me comics. It's all plain rugger and going to the tuck shop.
7: This cousin of yours, Vicar, Mr...
9: Crabtree, Harvey Crabtree, a highly qualified teacher.
10: Do you think he'd accept our Jimmy?
9: That I cannot say. It's not just the fact of your being able to pay the fees. To be accepted, he would first have to be examined.
4: You mean I've got to take all my clothes off and say 99?
7: Be quiet, Jimmy. When could he have this examination?
9: Well, perhaps I could arrange it for tonight. Say, sometime after 7 at the vicarage. It'll be a sort of general knowledge test.
10: Oh, well, that'll be fine. We'll send Jimmy down on the bus.
4: Alfie's going to the rugby club. He can take me.
9: Good. I'll arrange it then. Well, James, you really think you'd enjoy going to a public school?
4: Listen, Vicar. If I have as much fun in a public school as Grandad has in a public house, I'm laughing.
9: Well, James, I see Alfred brought you on his motorcycle. Has he gone on to the rugby club?
4: No, he's gone back up the road to look for my stomach. He kept bumping over potholes. I'm not kidding. If I hadn't hung on to his ears, I'd have been off.
9: Oh, well, I'm surely it wasn't that bad.
4: It was worse when we swerved in front of a lorry. The driver went mad. Shall I tell you what he called Alfie?
9: No, don't bother, James.
4: Oh, it's no bother. He called him a big daft. What's the name of that famous tower in London?
9: It doesn't matter. Now, is Alfred coming back here?
4: Why, do you want him to tell you what the man said?
9: Yes, no. Now, come along. My cousin's in my study and he hates to be kept waiting.
4: He shouldn't mind waiting for me. It's not every day he meets a genius.
9: What a boy. Come along. In here, James. Ah, Harvey, this is Master James Clitheroe.
12: And about time, too. Keeping me waiting like this, it's not good enough, boy. Most unsatisfactory.
4: I'm sorry, but I was just telling the vicar.
12: Don't answer me back. Come over here, boy, with the rest. Come along. Move at the double.
4: Oh, yes, Mr. Crabapple, Pear Tree. I'm coming.
12: That is it. Now sit, boy, sit.
4: Vicar, he thinks I'm a fox terrier.
12: Kindly cease that mumbling. Now, before I give you your test, have you anything you want to ask me?
4: Well, there is one thing. What's the name of that famous tower in London?
9: James, that will do.
4: Well, if you never ask, you never learn.
12: Jonathan, what is the boy mumbling about?
9: He wanted to know what the blood... what the tower in London is. Excuse me, will you?
12: Now then, boy, here is some paper, pencils, and a list of 35 questions.
4: Oh, well, I'll... 35? Does the vicar know I'm staying the night?
12: You have 5 minutes for thought, 2 minutes for each question. That means it will take you 1 hour and 15 minutes.
4: Let me look at them. I'll never answer these.
12: Nonsense, boy. A child of 5 could answer them.
4: Well, get him in here. I'm going to need some help.
12: Now, just cut out the joking, boy. I'm going to leave you to it for a few minutes. So, come along, boy. Get to work. Come on now. Come on.
13: Oh, come on, Pete. It's turned 7 o'clock. Let's go down to the boozer for a few gills.
7: Oh, I've told you, Higgy. I want to finish pint in this hole.
13: But you don't have to do it yourself. Not now you've got 5,000 smackers to come.
7: Well, how did you know it was 5,000?
13: Your Jimmy told my Ozzy on the phone.
7: Emily, big mouth. That'll be on the telly next.
13: He also told Ozzy about going to that fancy boarding school. And I think you're barmy.
7: Oh, do you?
13: Ah, well... You don't want to waste all that brass educating that young brat. Spend it on something sensible. Buy a pub.
7: Now, look, Higgy. It's a good idea sending Jimmy to the boarding school, and it'll make a gentleman of him.
13: Pete, you're talking as wet as that paint you're slapping on. Them sort of schools are just a breeding place for snobs. Stuck-up little brats who go all snooty and don't want to know about the family.
7: Ach, you don't know what you're talking about. Answer that phone for me, will you, Higgy?
13: Okay, but don't say I didn't warn you. Hello, Clitheroe's here.
14: This is Brainy Jim, the Wonder Boy. Who's that?
13: It's Mr. Riggingbottom speaking.
14: Oh, of course. I thought I recognised the foghorn. Heard the voice.
13: You can just cut that out.
14: You sound in a mad mood, Mr. Riggingbottom. Has the price of beer gone up?
13: Look, what do you want?
14: Is your Aussie with you?
13: No, he's at home, cleaning out his rabbit hutch.
14: Rabbit hutch? I thought he lived in the house with you.

0: I'll belt you when I see you.
1: Here, give me that phone. What do you want, Jimmy?
2: Listen, Grandad. I'll have to be quick while old Crabface is out of the room. I want to ask you something.
1: Well, I'm very busy now. Hurry up.
2: What's another name for the Northern Lights?
1: I don't know. Blackpool Illuminations.
2: What did you say? Oh, heck, he's coming back.
1: Hello? Hello? Oh, get a wee tear of that boy.
3: I've told you, sending that young whelp to a posh school is a sheer waste of good drinking money.
4: Oh, is it, Mr. Higginbottom?
3: What? Oh, hello, missus. I was just saying...
4: I've been listening to what you have to say. What we do with that money is our own business.
3: I was only trying to say that you can't make a silk scarf out of a pig's ear.
4: Look, Jimmy will do very well at that school in spite of what you think.
3: Look, I'm sorry if I talked out of turn, missus.
4: Well, that's all right, then. Father, you've done enough work for one day. It's time you had a rest.
1: But I'm just going down to the pub with Higgy.
4: Look, you missed your afternoon nap today. You can go down to the Rose and Crown later on.
1: Oh, but I feel
4: You're
1: fine.
4: You're going to sit down and have a nap?
1: Oh, all right. I'll be down about 9, Higgy.
3: Oh, very well, Pete. I'll see you later. I'll be in Bessie's bar. I've got a new joke for her.
1: I'll see you later, Higgy.
4: Right, Father. I'm going out with Mrs. Butterworth. When I get back, I'll wake you up with a cup of tea. I'll be back in an hour.
1: All right. See you later, Pat.
5: Oh, she's right, though. I could do with 40 winks.
1: Oh, best year in the house, this one. Poor old Eggie didn't have get it in the neck. He's all wrong, though.
5: Oh, dear. School will do our Jim a lot of good. You'll be back home like a real little gentleman.
4: Father, will you please stand straight while I inspect you? Master James will be home soon.
1: I'm getting fed up with this. Every time Jimmy comes home from that school at Eton and his holidays, I have to be inspected like a blooming prize poodle.
4: Now, you don't want him to be ashamed of us. Remember last time how upset he was when he brought his friend home, Lord Snooty, and you were in your braces.
1: I won't forget it. He said I was the second gardener and I had to sleep in the greenhouse all week.
4: It mustn't happen again. Now, let's see. Shoes, clean. Trousers, pressed. Have you washed behind your ears? Yes. Well, that'll do until it's time to change for dinner. Black bow tie and dinner suit, of course. And remember not to ask for brown ale. While Master James is home, we drink nothing but champagne.
1: All right, all right. When's Jimmy coming?
4: Master James. Oh, you know how he hates to be called Jim. He says it's common. Well, he'll be just arriving at the station now. Mr. Higginbottom will be waiting with his taxi. I hope he's got his best suit on.
6: Here's your taxi, my lord. I've put your trunks in it.
7: Oh, Greta's my man. Here's a sovereign for you. But don't address me as my lord. It is quite sufficient to say sir and touch your forelock.
6: Much obliged, sir. Thank you kindly, sir.
7: Oh, these peasants are quaint.
3: Come on, Clitheroe. Get in till I drive you home.
7: Oh, it's you, Higgins Senior. I am waiting for you to get out. To open the door and dust the seat, my man.
3: I'll dust your seat in a minute. Just don't come that hoity-toity stuff with me.
7: I see that since I left you haven't changed. Not even your shirt by the look of it.
3: What was that?
7: Your shirt, I like the look of it. I'd better get in.
3: Yeah, sit down and shut up. You know what's good for you.
7: Do start, Higgins. Mater and Grandpapa will be waiting for me with impatience.
3: He should be waiting for you with his boot, you little horror.
7: Horror, indeed. That reminds me, how is your monster, her son? Higgins Junior, my chum, Oswald.
3: He's all right, so long as you keep away from him.
7: But I've got to see him. Our headmaster says that we chaps of the upper classes must not lose the common touch. And I couldn't touch anyone more common than your son.
3: One more word from you and you'll get my common fist round your upper-class logo.
7: Oh, charming.
4: Was the meal to your liking, James?
7: Oh, quite adequate, mater. But next time you will remember the caviar, won't you?
4: Oh, yes, I'm sorry.
1: That caviar is very expensive, Jim.

0: Pardon?
1: I mean James. After all, I've only got £3,000 left.
0: Grandpapa, it's very vulgar to talk about money. Which reminds me, I must have £300 for a polo pony.
1: Polo pony? Now, look here.
2: Hello, Mrs. Clitheroe. Susan told me to come in while she goes upstairs to change. She's all wet.
0: That makes two of you.
2: Yeah, no, I'm not. No, she fell in the gutter. Off the back when I stopped at the crossing a bit quick. Oh, hello, Jim. Just her. James.
3: Alfie, would you like a cup of tea now?
2: No, I'll wait till Susan takes her clothes off. Your slacks off. The bare skirt. It changes to whatnot, I mean.
1: Don't say any more, Alfie. He'll wait for Susan's pack. I'll have another cup of tea, though, please.
0: I am sorry, Grandpapa. You haven't time for more tea. You and I will be leaving in half an hour, so you'll have to pack the bags.
1: Leaving?
0: Yes, I've been invited to spend the night at Lord Snubwell's home.
1: But I haven't been invited.
0: Of course not. But he'll expect me to bring my own manservant, so that's you. Anyway, pack my bag and get your butler's clothes on.
1: That does it. I won't go. I'm not doing it.
3: Father, don't annoy James. You must go.
1: I don't care what happens. I won't be a servant. I won't.
3: Stop, Father. Please. Stop it. Stop shouting. Wake up.
1: No, no. Oh, Pat, what is it?
3: You were shouting in your sleep. Here, have this cup of tea.
1: Oh, what a dream. I could do with a large whiskey, never mind tea. Oh, dear. Pat, I dreamt our Jim was at college and he was a terrible snob. And I was his butler and...
3: All right. It was only a dream.
1: But maybe it's a warning light.
3: Oh, don't be ridiculous. That busybody Higginbottom put the idea into your head. College will make a man of our Jim. We'll be proud of him.
1: You're right, of course, Pat. It'll be money well spent.
3: Oh, I hope Jim's doing the test all right for the headmaster. He must be nearly finished by now.
1: Oh, he'll be all right. He's a smart boy.
3: Just think, Father. Our Jim at college, growing up to be a real gentleman, talking like a BBC announcer.
0: I think it's a rotten load of old codswallop.
4: How dare you talk to me like that, boy? Hey, what?
0: Well, how can you give me none out of 100? I did every question. I deserve some marks.
4: Yes, upon your rear. I suspect that you have been deliberately facetious with some of your answers.
0: Oh, is that good?
4: No, I'm wrong. You are a moron.
0: I'm not. I'm Church of England. Anyway, what's wrong with me answers?
4: Well, I shall just take one or two at random. Well, yeah, question. What did Hannibal cross with his elephants and why? Your answer. Hannibal crossed pigs with his elephants.
0: That's right, to get big pork chops.
4: And history. Charles II followed James I. Who followed Charles II? The answer is not Nell Gwynn. This test has been a complete waste of time.
0: That's what I say. Ask me some proper questions like, how do you make stink bombs? Or a cake last? How do you know...
4: Just a minute, boy. How would you make a cake last?
0: Take small bites.
4: Oh, get out. Get out of this room.
0: It was only a joke. It's not my fault if I can't do none of the rotten questions.
4: What did you say, boy? You couldn't what?
0: I can't do none of them questions.
4: Oh, your grammar. I cannot do any of the questions.
0: Well, if you can't do them, what chance have I got?
4: I mean, you must not say I can't do none of the questions.
0: Why don't you want the vicar to know you're ignorant? Well, I'll keep your secret.
4: What are you talking about?
0: Them questions, what I can't do none of.
4: What you can't do none of?
0: Them questions I keep telling you about. Oh, don't some mothers have them?
2: Look, it's no good hanging about in the street. You'll have to go in the house sooner or later.
0: Well, the later the better. If only Grandad was at the pub, I could sneak up to bed and pretend to be ill.
2: You'll be ill when he finds out you've been expelled from the school before you got in it.
0: Are you sure he's in the house?
2: Yes, you sent me to look in the window, didn't you? He was showing a letter to you, ma'am.
0: Oh, I'll bet the £5,000 arrived. He'll be waiting in to tell me the good news and pat me on the head with a hammer.
2: Now, look, Jim, the only thing you can do is tell him the truth and say you're sorry.
3: Look, Father, the only thing you can do is tell Jim the truth and say you're sorry.
1: But, Pat, he set his heart on going to that boarding school. Going to be terrible shock when Jimmy finds out we can't send him.
5: I finished the dishes, Mother. Mother? Well, what's the matter? Is something wrong?
3: Your grandfather's just had a letter from the solicitors about his legacy.
5: Oh, don't tell me that man didn't leave you 5,000 after all.
1: Oh, Pierre left me 5,000 all right, but he's French.
5: Well?
1: He left me 5,000 francs, not pounds.
5: Oh, dear.
3: It's something around 400 pounds, which means there's no hope of keeping our promise to Jimmy to send him away to school.
1: Well, I'll just have to make up to him somehow.
0: Come in, Alfie, but leave the door open for a quick getaway.
3: Oh, come in, son. Hello, Alfie. Sit down a minute, will you?
2: Yeah, how long is it to clear the door, Mr. Sinclair, Susan? Yeah, I'll sit here in the corner and referee. Get all the coats for me and hang the coats up on the chair.
1: Well, Jim?
0: Not very.
1: I've got some bad news, too. What was that?
0: Nothing. I've got some bad... You've got some bad news to tell me?
3: Yes, son. Your granddad has only been left a few hundred pounds, not 5,000, so... We can't afford to send you to that posh school.
0: What?
2: Hey, that's funny, because Headmaster just expelled him by homicide.
0: Sorry, Alfie, I thought it was the chair. Yes, the headmaster just explained what I needed to go to his school.
2: Ah, oh, blooming miracle.
1: Well, I know it must be a terrible disappointment to you, Jimmy.
0: Yes, it's a bit of a blow, Grandad.
3: But it can't be helped, son.
0: No, just have to be big about it and forgive you.
5: It's not their fault. Forgive them, indeed.
1: Now, that will do, Susan. I think Jimmy's taken it very well, and I'll do whatever I can to make it up to him.
0: Oh, there's no need for that, Grandad. Although, since I'm not going away, I could do with a new bike.
2: Well, you little...
0: Watch it, Alfie.
1: You'll have the bike.
0: With a four-speed gear, dynamo horn and racing handlebars.
1: Yes, of course.
3: Well, that's settled then.
0: Of course, my roller skates are pretty old now.
1: Well,
0: Mine, I don't expect new ones. Just because you've had to break your promise about the school that I was all set to go to.
3: Father, can he have the skates as well?
1: All right, skates as well.
5: Well, I think he's very lucky.
2: Yeah, you're not kidding. If he fell in the river, he'd come up with a salmon in his mouth.
0: With your mouth, it could be a whale.
5: All right, Mother, I'll see who it is.
0: You know Charlie Thompson, Grandad?
1: Yes.
0: His dad bought him a model aeroplane with a real motor in it.
1: Oh, did he?
0: Yeah, he must think a lot about his son, eh? Just like you did about me when you were going to send me to school.
3: Now, Jimmy, Grandad's getting you a bike and roller skates.
0: Oh, I'm very grateful. I mean, I don't want Grandad to worry about me. I'll have me bike and roller skates to go to me ordinary school on.
2: You're overdoing it.
0: But it'd be smashing if two fellas had model aeroplanes. Then they could race each other, couldn't I?
1: Well, son, I'll have to think about this.
5: Mother, and you, Grandad, the vicar has called and I think you'd better have a word with him. He's in the lounge.
0: Look, he can wait for the weekly collection. We're busy making up me Grandad's mind to buy me an aeroplane.
3: Now then, Jimmy, I'll come in and see him, Susan.
5: You and Grandad had better come. It's not the collection. It's about Jimmy's test with the headmaster this evening.
1: Oh, is it? Well, we'd better go in, Pat.
0: Oh, hey, Grandad, before you go in there, could I have the money for the bike?
1: I haven't got 20-odd pounds on me.
0: Well, 2 quid for the skates, then.
3: Oh, this is silly, Jimmy. The shops are closed. Come along, Father.
1: Right, Pat. We'll settle it all when I come back, Jim.
0: Well, just give me 2 bob for chocolate, then.
2: Well, clever fellow, what now?
0: Can you lend me fourpence?
2: What for?
0: To nip outside and phone the police. When Grandad comes back in here, it's going to be murder.
6: Those involved with the Clitheroe Kid this week were Peter Sinclair as grandfather, Patricia Burke as mother,
7: Danny Ross as Alfie Hall, Diana Day as Susan, and Tony Melody as Mr. Higginbottom, with Molly Sugden, Basil Jones, and John Graham. The recorded program was written by James Casey and Frank Roscoe, produced by James Casey, and starred Jimmy Clitheroe as the kid himself.

0: I've been gardening in white gloves.
1: Just to prove that dirt can't hide from new Tide. Tide's been intensified to bring you cleanness no other low-priced powder can beat. I'm going to hide these filthy gloves in the pockets of these cords. Too tough a test for a low-priced powder, not for new Tide. Now for those hidden gloves. How's that for cleanness? Proof that dirt just can't hide from intensified Tide. Try it.
2: I came across Mr. Kipling in a meadow by the church. If I painted that spire once, he said, I painted it a dozen times. 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An artist needs inspiration, he explained. Golden shortcrust pastry, delicious apple filling, and just the right amount of sugar sprinkled on top. But then, when it comes to the little details, Mr. Kipling does have an exceedingly good eye.
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0: Time to meet the men from the ministry. Join us now for more Low Notes in High Places with Norma Ronald, Ronald Baddeley, John Graham, Hilary Pritchard, and the men from the ministry, Richard Murdoch and Derek Giler. In the General Assistance Department, as in other government offices, senior officials work long hours at high pressure. It's hardly surprising if sometimes the pace begins to tell and a top executive has a day off sick. On his return, anxious colleagues look to see if all is well.
1: Ah, you're back, too. Yes, feeling better?
2: Yes, thank you, Juan. Oh, I woke up yesterday with a ringing in my ears, so we had the doctor round, and he said he didn't like the look of me.
1: That's understandable.
2: He ordered a week in bed and said he'd call and see me every day.
1: He thought it was serious?
2: No, he thought I was a private patient. When he found I was National Health, he gave me half an aspirin and sent me back to work.
1: Well, you look all right, I must say. What about the ringing in your ears?
2: Ah, I realized later it was next door's phone. They've only just had it installed.
1: Silly of me to ask.
2: Did I miss anything? Mildred says we've got a new job. Something about old relics.
1: Ah, we've been asked by the Ministry of Arts and Sciences to help set up the new exhibition at the British Museum. Antiquities of Ancient Egypt.
2: I say, sort of son of Tutankhamen.
1: Well, you might put it like that, if you were feeble-minded. Ah, yes, there'll be costumes and weapons and chariots from the time of the pharaohs. We have to arrange import formalities, you see. The centerpiece of the whole exhibition will be the mummy of Queen Tumtiti. Ooh. She was after Tutankhamen, of course.
2: But I suppose she married someone else. It's always the way.
1: Quite astounding. There was writing and painting all over her sarcophagus.
2: Ah, that explains it. He didn't like tattooed ladies.
1: Queen Tumtiti was an empress consort surrounded by infinite wealth. At her funeral, it took 20 men to carry the bier.
2: I dare say the climate made everyone thirsty.
1: What are you talking about, too?
2: I have no idea.
3: Guess what? It's a nice fresh pot.
1: Ah, tea. Thank you, Mildred.
2: Mr. Lennox Brown's been telling me all about the exhibition. It sounds very exciting.
3: Well, I reckon it's a waste of government money. Hmm? I wish they'd spend it on office equipment. It's a blooming disgrace, the conditions we work in.
2: Oh, I don't know. I got a new chair last month.
3: Well, you had to have one, didn't you? I mean, your seat had sagged and your legs were wobbling. But no one bothers about me. I mean, what about that desk of mine?
2: That hasn't got wobbly legs, has it?
3: No, they're quite firm, really. Trouble is, there's only three of them. And not only that, my drawers are too small for what I have to put in them.
2: Well, that must be very awkward.
3: Even get a new typewriter ribbon. I've been told to rub my mascara on the old one.
2: Ah, now, we did put in for a new typewriter ribbon, Mildred, and the permanent undersecretary agreed.
3: Yeah, and what did he do when it got here? He gave it to Miss Bentwater in the typing pool. His little bit of overtime.
1: You're quite right about the office equipment. We asked for somewhere to hang our coats, and a man came and knocked a nail in the wall.
2: Not only that, it was a specially long one, so Mr. Crawley next door could use the other end.
3: Here, talking about old creepy Crawley, have you noticed he's got a nose like a bicycle seat?
4: Oh, excuse me, gentlemen. May I pop in for a what's-his-name?
2: Hello, Mr. Crawley. We were just talking about you.
1: You're right, Mildred. It is like a bicycle seat.
4: I was wondering if I could borrow some sugar.
2: Certainly, have a bowl.
4: Oh, thanks, Mr. Lamb.
2: Are you busy, Mr. Crawley?
4: Oh, yes, I am. I've been asked to organise new uniforms and equipment for London's traffic wardens.
2: Really?
4: I do admire traffic wardens telling motorists off and sticking rude notes up the what's-his-names.
1: Yes, well, we mustn't keep you from your work.
4: I'd better get on or I'll have Sir Gregory chasing me.
3: I doubt it. He's too busy chasing Daphne Bentwater.
4: Oh, you've got to admit she's a lovely girl. Everything a man could ask for.
3: And Sir Gregory never stops asking for it.
5: Daphne, my little lotus blossom. Lovely to hear from you, and what can I do for my precious flower?
6: Well, you can cut out the soft soap for a start. It's over a week since we had our talk, and you said you'd do something for me. What about it?
5: What about it? Yeah, good idea. Just pop up in my office,
6: Bunny,
5: and...
6: Bunny, that's not what I mean. You promised you'd help my career, and you've done nothing. I'm still in this wretched typing pool.
5: Well, these things take a little time, my dear, but Bunny keeps his promises. There aren't any secretary's jobs vacant at the moment, so I'm going to make some changes. I think you'll do rather well in the general assistant's office.
6: How marvelous. That's just down the corridor from you.
5: Yes, my dear, I'd thought of that, yes. Well, you'll be working for Lennox Brown and Lamb, so there shouldn't be much to do. Of course, it'll mean some shifting around, and, well, I'm going along today to tell them about it. Just leave it all to me, and don't you worry your pretty little head.
1: Well, Tour, I think that's covered the import side. The Egyptian stuff's at London Docks. I've just been down to have a look at it.
2: What's it like?
1: Astonishing, astonishing. Especially the golden chariots. They're covered in hieroglyphics.
2: Oh, I expect it's those wretched seagulls.
3: Sir Gregory rang. He's on his way to see you. He says it's very important.
2: Oh, dear. When Sir Gregory starts shouting and screaming, I go all funny.
1: Never mind. It might make him laugh.
5: Aha, Lennox Brown, Lamb, you're both here. And you as well, Miss Murphy. Now, that's splendid. I wanted a word with all of you.
2: Sir Gregory, if it's about that top secret file, I think it's quite possible it might turn out.
5: Oh, don't fret, Lamb. I expect it can wait a little longer. We've managed without it for 18 months. You know, it's Miss Murphy and I mainly have news for.
3: Ooh,
5: I've been watching your progress in the years you've been with us. I've noticed your diligence and general alacrity.
3: Oh, I'm sorry, sir. I'll try not to do it again.
5: Miss Murphy, I want you to leave this office and take up another post.
3: Leave this office? Go somewhere else? But I couldn't, sir.
5: Why not?
3: Well, Mr. Lennox Brown here, he's like a father to me.
1: Thank you, Mildred.
3: And Mr. Lamb. Well, he's like a big sister. I mean, I couldn't walk out on them. It would be disloyal. I'll never leave them. Never.
5: But it's promotion, Miss Murphy. More money.
3: Oh. When do I start?
5: That's the spirit. You must leave the past behind. Broaden your horizons. You'll be an executive.
1: One moment, Sir Gregory. Miss Murphy mustn't be rushed into this.
2: Perhaps she doesn't want to leave her horizons and broaden her behind.
1: We have to consider her long-term future, you see, her peace of mind. Besides, who'd make the tea?
5: Well, there'll be a replacement, of course. I'm advised there's a young girl in the typing pool, Miss Bentwater, I believe her name is, who's ripe for promotion.
1: Ah, Miss Bentwater, I want to write to the director of the British Museum. How's your shorthand?
7: Shorthand? Is that the funny squiggly writing?
1: Yes, that's right.
7: Oh, I think I can manage that.
1: Good, good. Now take this down. Dear sir, this will confirm that all exhibits...
7: Well, hang on, I haven't got a pencil.
1: You'd better borrow mine.
7: Oh, thanks.
1: Are you ready now?
7: Yes.
1: Now then. Dear sir, this will confirm that all items for the Egyptian exhibition will be installed at the museum by 0900 hours on Monday the 24th. Yours, etc., D. Lennox Brown. Have you got that?
7: Almost. What came after dear sir?
1: Oh, glory. All right, Miss Bentwater, just forget the whole thing.
2: Look, why don't we have a nice cup of tea?
7: Oh, lovely. Not too strong for me, and just one lump.
1: No, Miss Bentwater, we want you to make the tea.
7: Oh, all right, then. I'll be back in an hour.
2: Oh, I hope she uses a teapot this time. Last week, she made it in the kettle. I can't think why Sir Gregory is so keen on her. He comes in 20 times a day.
1: I'll explain when you're older, too.
2: I came back for my umbrella yesterday evening and found them both on the floor.
1: Good grief. Well, what did they say?
2: Sir Gregory said she'd fallen off her platform shoes and he was giving her the kiss of life.
1: Odd girl. I've heard some astonishing stories about her. I'm told she ran away from school.
2: Oh, lots of girls run away from school.
1: Yes, but she ran away with the headmaster. No wonder her mother's worried about her.
2: Oh, has she been ringing up again?
1: Never stops. Why, was Daphne late last night? What's going on in that office?
2: What do you say?
1: Well, what can I say? I tell her she's obliging Sir Gregory. General Assistance Department, Lennox Brown.
3: It's Mrs. Bentwater here.
8: Good afternoon.
9: Now, there's no call for all that smarmy talk. I know your sort, thank you very much. What's me daughter doing?
8: Well, I asked her to take something down for me, but I'm afraid she was rather slow.
9: What?
8: She's having trouble adjusting to this new position.
9: You villain! You're as bad as the picking. I know your sort, all pinstriped and po-faced. But get an innocent girl in your office and it's all hands and suggestive suggestions.
8: Now, look here, madam.
9: Don't you try and deny it, you lecher. Tell Daphne I want her home by 6 o'clock sharp. Get it?
8: Got it.
9: Good.
8: Oh, this is impossible, too. Rung up and abused at my own desk.
2: Everything's gone wrong since we lost Mildred. I wonder how she's getting on in her new office.
4: Well, Miss Murfin, here you are in all your glory, eh? Oh, I must say, you've got a lovely room.
3: Mind you, there are snags to being an executive.
4: Oh? What sort of snags?
3: Well, to start with, I don't like to get here till 11:30. It wouldn't look right.
4: Well, is that a snag?
3: Yeah. Mum turns me out of the house at 8:30.
4: Well, still, it's nice when you get here, isn't it?
3: And another thing, I've got ever such a lot of work to do.
4: But you can't have. You're an executive.
3: But only an acting junior one. I've not yet been given immunity. Anyone wants anything done, they get on to me.
4: Well, I know what you mean. They said when I've settled this traffic warden stuff, I have to send you an action form.
3: Oh, everyone's sending me action forms. I'm snowed under.
4: They miss you in your old office. Miss Bentwater's driving them potty, and Sir Gregory's always in there. Oh, it's sending them right up the what's-his-name.
8: Come.
7: Sorry to interrupt. I know you're busy.
2: It's all right. We've finished the crossword.
7: I wondered when you're going to have lunch.
8: Well, that's the third time you've asked that, Miss Bentwater.
7: Well, it's almost 12:30.
8: I shan't bother with lunch today. I only finished breakfast an hour ago.
7: Oh, dear. Mr. Lamb, you'll be going out for lunch, won't you?
2: No, I'll eat in the office. My landlady packed me some bread sandwiches.
7: Sandwiches aren't enough for an active man like you.
2: You seem agitated, Miss Bentwater.
7: Well, agitated? What makes you think that?
2: Well, you put your lipstick in my coffee cup and you're painting your lips with a teaspoon.
5: Is my little puppet there, all ready and waiting for me?
8: Yes, Sir Gregory, I'm here.
5: What the devil? Why haven't you and Lamb gone to lunch, Lennox Bard?
8: Well, if I'm to be honest, sir, I'm a little short of money.
5: Oh, good heavens, I can't have my staff missing their food for something as trivial as cash. Here, take this, Lennox Brown. I'll treat you to lunch.
8: 20 pence, Sir Gregory.
5: I was always a fool with money. And now, goodbye, Lennox Brown. I don't want to lose you, but I think you ought to go.
2: I can't afford lunch either.
5: Then go for a nice, healthy walk in the park. Now go, get out, both of you, go.
7: You're ever so masterful, Bunny.
5: Yes, that's true, that's true. Well, my dear, we got a place to ourselves. A chance to escape this mundane world for a few brief moments of ecstasy.
7: Do you think we should?
5: Yes.
7: But what if Mummy rings up again? She says if she catches us together, she'll write to the Sunday papers.
5: Oh, don't let your mother spoil an hour of innocent fun. And tonight you can come to my flat for a bite.
7: Oh, lovely. Will I get something to eat as well?
5: the infernal thing. I suppose I'd better answer it. Hello?
9: Ah, so you're in there. That's the Gregory, innit?
5: Oh, Cor, blimey, no. This is the hall porter. The all porter. So it is. Struth.
9: I want to speak to Sir Gregory Pitkin.
5: Well, I'm out. He's out, Cor, love a duck. Stone the flippin' crows.
9: Well, you tell Sir Gregory from me that if I catch him hanging round my daughter, I'll come up there and ruin his prospects.
5: Oh, very good. Yes, I'll tell him you rang. Not off, I won't.
7: Was Mummy, wasn't it?
5: Yes, you're right, Daphne. She's beginning to come between us. Lucky we're getting away for the weekend.
7: Are we?
5: Oh, didn't I tell you? I've booked us a couple of days in Paris at the Hotel Splendide.
7: The Hotel Splendide?
5: That's right. Yeah. I've taken the Napoleon suite, so we shan't be disturbed. Look, here's the Hotel Brescia. You can see how luxurious it is.
7: Oh, it's beautiful. Cocktail bar, colored fountains.
5: And that's only the lift.
7: But if Mummy found out, she'd kill us both.
5: Yes, yes, I believe she would. However, I've had an idea for dealing with Mummy.
8: I tell you, too, I can't put up with that Bentwater girl much longer. Look how she's typed this letter. It starts, "Dead Sir."
2: I asked her for the confidential file, and she said she was using it on her nails.
5: Good morning, you two. Now, I have an urgent problem.
8: I'm sure Miss Bentwater will help, sir, but she isn't here at the moment.
5: No. This is a matter for you. It concerns Miss Bentwater's mother. She's become a blasted nuisance, ringing up every 5 minutes with threats of scandal and physical violence.
8: Indeed, sir.
5: Well, she seems to think there's something going on between me and her daughter. In fact, of course, my only concern is to develop the girl's potential.
2: It's quite well developed already, sir.
5: Be quiet, lad. I need Miss Bentwater to accompany me on business trips. She's extremely fast and obliging. But she always says Mummy wouldn't like it.
8: Very tricky, son.
5: I've had enough. I want you to do something about Mummy.
2: Contact the Mafia?
5: Oh, don't be absurd. Don't be absurd. We don't know their address. No, I want you to send her away.
8: Send her away? But where?
5: Anywhere. The further the better. Just get her off my back. Give her a holiday. I'll pay, of course.
8: You will, sir?
5: Well, it'll come out in ministry expenses. That's almost the same thing. Now, I shall be away myself this weekend, so I'm off now to find my baggage.
2: She's making the tea, sir.
5: What did you say, Lamb?
8: My colleague asked if you'd like a cup of tea, sir.
5: No time, Lennox Brown. I'll be back early next week.
2: Where on earth can we send Mrs. Bentwater?
8: Just a minute. Someone's left a brochure on the desk. Hotel Splendide, Paris.
2: What a good idea. We'll send her there. Oh, Sir Gregory will be pleased. He said the further the better, and there's nowhere further than Paris.
8: Yeah. Says on the front, "The height of luxury, book the Napoleon suite." Oh, that ought to suit her.
2: But how can we persuade her to go?
8: Now, I have rather a brilliant idea on that. Now, let me see, what's her number, I wonder? Oh. Hello, General Assistant Department, Lennox Brown.
9: Mrs. Bentwater here.
8: Oh, how fortunate, madam. Yes, I was just about to ring you. I have good news.
9: Oh, yeah?
8: You're a very lucky lady. Yes, you've won first prize in the civil service raffle. That just shows how lucky you are. Yes, your prize, Mrs. Bentwater, is a weekend holiday in a smart hotel. A car will pick you up tomorrow.
9: Cool. This is a surprise.
8: Your weekend will be full of surprises. Everything's taken care of and the driver has full details.
9: Well, tell her very much, I'm sure.
8: Not at all. Enjoy yourself. Goodbye.
2: It worked, Van. Well done.
8: Thank you, too. I suppose one has a certain flair, you know. Yes. Now, come on, there are bookings to be made, car to be ordered, and so on. Mildred does that sort of thing now, so send her an action form.
2: Yes.
8: Oh, and remind her to contact the British Museum. Hmm? The Egyptian stuff will go there tomorrow, ready for Monday's opening.
2: Couldn't you do that, one?
8: No. I'm off on a long weekend in the country. Yes, with my friends, the Smedley Burkes, you know. Yes. Well, I'm sure you can cope, too. Course. See you on Monday.
2: Oh, he's having a long weekend, all right. It's only Thursday morning. Oh, well, a note to Mildred about Miss Bentwater's mother. Now then, Mummy giving trouble must be sent to Paris at once. Hotel Splendide, if possible.
4: Morning, Mr. Lennox Brown. Did you have a nice weekend with your friend, Mr. Smelly Burke?
8: Yes, thank you, Mr. Crawley. And actually, it's Smedley Burke.
4: Oh, well, I knew it was some Burke. I've just been talking to Mildred Murphy, and she seems to be helping everyone. She organised my traffic warden's equipment, and she handled my what's-his-name.
8: Indeed.
4: Oh, and she's done some jobs for your office. She asked me to give you these counterfoils.
8: Oh, thank you very much.
4: Yeah, well, here's my door. See you later.
8: Not if I see you first. Now then, how did Mildred get on? Good grief.
2: Morning, man. Did you enjoy your weekend? Oh, you obviously didn't. You've gone all white and your moustache is drooping.
8: It's these counterfoils. Those jobs you gave to Mildred.
2: What is it, man? Your glasses have steamed up.
8: Look at this. She's mixed up the mummies.
2: Mixed up the mummies?
8: She sent the mummy of Queen Tumtiti to Paris instead of Miss Bentwater's mummy.
2: Oh, dear.
8: Oh, dear. Is that all you've got to say? The exhibition opens today. There'll be VIPs and TV cameras. Queen Tumtiti's mummy is supposed to be the central attraction, and it isn't there. We've got under an hour to find a substitute. Oh, hello, Lennox Brown.
9: Mrs. Bentwater here. What's happened to my free holiday?
8: Oh.
9: A car came for me Friday, like you said.
8: Yes.
9: Well, it was more of a van, really. And it brought me to the British Museum. I've been stuck here ever since. In a section marked Ancient Relics. What's going on?
8: There's been a slight error, but please stay where you are. I need your help. I'll give you the details when I get there. Suffice to say, this is a real emergency and I want you to become a mummy.
9: I beg your pardon?
8: I'm desperate, madam.
9: How dare you?
8: I'd like you to lie down, that's all. It won't take long. Just to keep the VIPs happy.
9: You're raving mad, you are. You want to be locked up.
8: Oh, I don't think she's going to cooperate. There's only one thing for it, too. You'll have to pose as the mummy.
2: Yes, there we go. What? Me? I could never be a mummy.
8: Well, nothing's impossible if you really try. Quick, go and get lots of bandages from the first aid cupboard. I'll order the ministry car. There isn't a moment to lose.
10: Well, viewers, as you've probably gathered, this is Forth Robinson here, and I'm at the British Museum for the newly opened Egyptian exhibition. Beside me in a glass case lies the main attraction, the mummy of Queen Tumtiti. A truly remarkable sight, this ancient yellow face recalling time long past. Now, I have with me Mr. Derek Lennox Brown, one of the exhibition organizers. Mr. Lennox Brown, one thing surprises me about this strange old queen.
8: What? Oh, the mummy, yes. Something surprises you?
10: Yes, the binding is somewhat loose just there. And through the gap, it looks rather as though the queen wears pinstripe trousers.
8: Yes, that's right, yes. Perhaps it's not generally known that pinstripe trousers originated in ancient Egypt.
10: Really? Well, viewers, there are several surprising features to the show. For instance, there's an extensive display of ancient Egyptian costumes. But I must say, in all honesty, they look very like traffic wardens' uniforms.
8: Mildred, how could you? There are mile-long queues outside the museum and the inside looks like a traffic warden's cloakroom.
3: I'm ever so sorry, sir. I must have got your forms mixed up with Mr. Crawley.
8: And what about Mr. Lamb? Having to lie in that case 9 hours a day. I just hope he's cut down his morning tea.
3: He'll be all right, sir. I expect he'll fall asleep like he does in the office.
8: And that priceless mummy sent to some French hotel? If Sir Gregory ever found out, he'd go berserk.
11: Don't move. Anyone?
8: Oh, hello, Sir Gregory. Did you have a nice weekend?
11: Nice weekend? I went to the best hotel in Paris and found an Egyptian mummy in my bed.
8: Good grief. You mean you were in... It was your hotel?
11: I pulled back the bedclothes, and there it was, staring with ice-cold eyes.
8: Well, never mind, Sir Gregory. That white hair suits you.
11: Be quiet, Lennox Brown. Has the whole department gone mad? You put traffic warden stuff on display at the museum.
8: People may not notice, sir. They're being made to stand well back.
11: Never mind that. If the traffic warden's uniforms went to the Tumtiti exhibition, what the blazes are the traffic wardens wearing?
0: And here is the news read by John Curl. London's traffic wardens were on the streets today with revolutionary new uniforms and equipment. They wore golden helmets and short cotton tunics. And when accosting motorists, most began by showing their credentials. Notebooks have been replaced by papyrus scrolls and parking tickets by stone tablets. Persistent parking offenders will get one tablet three times a day. Experts say the traffic warden's new style seems to be ancient Egyptian. It's thought this may help the wardens to control all the tooting car men.
2: Oh, thank heavens you're back in our office, Mildred.
3: I'm not cut out to be an executive.
2: And Miss Bentwater's not cut out to be a secretary. She's much happier back in the typing pool.
8: We've got away with it.
2: You mean we're forgiven for that tum-titty-boob?
8: Yes. Oh, yes, that's outweighed by our other two efforts. Recruitment for traffic wardens has trebled in a week.
2: But what about sending that mummy to Paris?
8: Oh, that's turned out to be a triumph as well. Yes, the French think we wanted to share our exhibition as a fraternal common market gesture. So all our problems are over.
2: Oh, how splendid.
8: We were in real trouble there, you know. But we thought fast and improvised, and it all worked out.
2: It just proves what I've always said, Mum.
8: What's that?
2: Necessity is the mummy of invention.
8: Oh.
0: On exhibition, as the men from the Ministry were Richard Murdoch and Derek Giler. Also featured were Norma Ronald, Ronald Baddeley, John Graham and Hilary Pritchard. The program was written by Edward Taylor and John Graham and produced by Edward Taylor.

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3: Your back envelope has left you with a mope. Your Pepsodent goes to defense that get of gent Bob Hope.
4: Thank you so much. How do you do, ladies and gentlemen? This is Bob Walt Disney Hope telling you to use Pepsodent. You won't have any gumbos in your gumbos. Or, this is Bob Tire Conservation Hope telling you if you change to Pepsodent, your teeth will always have white sidewalls, you'll get better smileage, and never need a new set of treads in your head. Well, everyone is talking about the rubber shortage, and you have to be awfully careful these days. They'll steal anything that's made of rubber. Some poor guy had a suspender stolen on Hollywood Boulevard yesterday, and his pants fell down. But I was wearing my bloomers at the time. And today I saw one of the dead-end kids rolling a new tire past my house, so I said, what did you pay for that tire? He said, I don't know. What did you pay for it? You know, you can save your tires by putting your brakes on easy and by starting up slow at red lights. I started up slow when the light turned green this morning, and I drove 10 miles with three cars from Glendale on top of my Pontiac. Everyone will have to help. The women will have to sacrifice and keep wearing their old girdles. That's no snap. But... I don't mind giving up rubber, metal, paper bags, wood, and even tinfoil, but gee whiz, I hope they won't make Nelson Eddy stop delivering my shortening bread. And with a shortage of automobiles, we may even have to go back to the days of the horse and buggy. Can you imagine walking down Hollywood Boulevard and seeing horses on the street, and some of them in slacks on the sidewalk? And everyone out here is practicing riding a bicycle in case we have an auto shortage. I took Hedy Lamarr bicycling yesterday over all the big hills around here, and it was a lot of fun, but I kept falling off the handlebars. And I saw Edward Arnold walking down the street today, and I said, you know, Ed, you ought to start riding a bicycle. He said, look closely, I am. But I'm really an expert bicycle rider, though. I was riding down the road in front of my house, and I turned to some friends and said, look, no hands. And you should have heard them cheer as I disappeared down that open manhole. Bing Crosby has a bicycle built for two, and it sure looks cute as they go by, just him and the stork clapping along. But I want to tell you, Bing is really doing his bit for the country. Crosby sent all his horses to the cavalry, but they sent a note back saying, no thanks, they did their bit in the last war. But there's one man on this Ciclona. Oh, Professor.
5: No rubber on my heels.
4: Tell me, Professor, what are you doing to conserve your tires?
5: I worked out a simple scheme. I used two at a time and put them on my car, corner caddy.
4: Kelowna, caddy corners.
5: Corner caddy.
4: Caddy corners.
5: Corner caddy.
4: Caddy corners.
5: What's the difference? Somebody swiped them anyway.
4: You know, Kelowna, there are a lot of shortages. For instance, I'm having a problem with my sugar.
5: What's that?
4: Kelowna, my sugar. My sugar.
5: Too bad you didn't speak sooner. I got engaged yesterday.
4: Kelowna, you know, you awaken the beast in me.
5: I know. He left the 7 o'clock call.
4: Kelowna, I can see that you're not patriotic.
5: Don't be silly, Hope. I'm very patriotic. All this week, I've been busy collecting defense blondes.
4: No. Look, Professor, you mean you've been busy collecting defense bonds.
5: Blondes.
4: Bonds.
5: Blondes.
4: Bonds.
5: Well, you have your fun, and I'll have mine.
4: But, Kelowna, I'm speaking about our country's defense fund. Something new has been added all around this year. I'm working for a new sponsor.
6: New sponsor?
4: That's right, Skin.
6: 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Yes, ladies and gentlemen, Bob Hope and Company have a new sponsor starting tonight. 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
4: And here's Francis Langford and the Six Hits and a Miss singing You Made Me Love You and dedicating it to the boys at Camp Forest, Tennessee. Take it back.
7: You made me love you. I didn't want to do it. I didn't want to do it. You

You made me feel so bad. You made me sigh, for I didn't want to tell you. I didn't want to tell you. I want some love that's true. Yes, I do. Indeed, I do. You know I do. Gimme, gimme, gimme what I cry for. You know you got the

0: yes, you always knew it. Sometimes I'm happy, sometimes I'm glad. But there were times, dear, you made me feel so sad.
1: You made me sigh for.
0: I didn't want to tell you.

0: That was Francis Langford and the Six Sisters of the Missing, and You Made Me Love You for the boys at Camp Forest, Tennessee. And the way you sang that, Francis, you made me love you.
1: Now, now, Bob, don't start giving me your line again.
0: Why, Francis, in all the time you've been on this program, I've been a perfect gentleman, haven't I? I've never kissed you or tried to hug you or hold your hand, have I?
1: No, Bob.
0: Is your brother really a cop?
1: By the way, Bob, I want to thank you for inviting me over to Fairmont to see you making your new picture with Madeline Carroll.
0: Say, Francis, you notice my dressing room window faces Maddie's dressing room window.
1: Yes, and that's a cute idea she has. Bob wore our curtains.
0: Yeah, they keep the sun out, my mother's. But, Francis, don't I make a romantic figure in my love scenes with Madeline?
1: Oh, yes, Bob. I love the way the light in your brown eyes shines on the bags below.
0: You add things after rehearsal.
1: But I'm only kidding, Bob. Skinny Ennis, Betty Hutton, Ben Gage, and myself all think you're a great actor. And we went around telling that to everybody.
0: Oh, thanks, Francis. That was nice of you. After all, I don't like to blow my own horn.
1: Well, just keep a firm grip on our options, Bob, and you've got a brass section for life. See you later.
0: Thank you, Francis. And now, ladies and gentlemen, it is my privilege to present one of Hollywood's finest actors and comedians, soon to be seen in the Warner Brothers picture, Arsenic and Olay's, Mr. Edward Everett Horton. Thank you.
2: Thank you, Bob. Thank you. Thank you very much indeed.
0: There you are, Eddie. Did you like that introduction?
2: Oh, it was nice, wasn't it? What I mean is it sounded so sincere. Do you always sound so sincere, Bob?
0: No, but I'm getting a little practice. I appear before my draft board tomorrow.
2: You appear before the draft board? My word, they must be desperate for men.

0: out first.
1: Oh, I'm ready to go any minute, but I've got the pendant.
2: Yes, I suppose you have, but isn't that overdoing it, walking up and down in front of the draft board all day long with baby Snooks in your arms?
1: Yes, and I kept tripping over my skirt.
2: Tell me, Bob, what part of it do they build? What part of it do they build here in this room?
1: Just a minute, Edward. This is NBC. I was tripping over that egg there, too. This is NBC. No one's building anything. I'm just in here to tell jokes.
2: My word, really? You mean there's a place this size left in Los Angeles where they don't make airplanes?
1: Why, Eddie, whatever gave you the idea that they were making airplanes here?
2: Well, when I came in, Bob, you were standing, so all I could see was your profile, and boy, oh boy, just look at that propeller.
1: Well, it comes in handy for prying tires off parked cars, anyway.
2: Bob, how come your nose tilts so much?
1: Well, the stork that delivered me was up the night before playing a pinball machine. Tell me, Everett, I mean Eddie. Say, where'd you get that middle name?
2: Oh, Everett? Well, my father reads history books. What's your middle name?
1: Panatella. My old man reads cigar wrappers.
2: But seriously, Bob, you mean you haven't got a third name that people call you by?
1: Well, yes, I have.
2: What is it?
1: Oh, it's hardly worth going off the air for. By the way, do you listen to our show, Ed?
2: Yes, indeed, Bob. I always tune in on your show, and you are one of the funniest men on the radio today.
1: Oh, really? Well, that's quite a compliment you've given me.
2: Yes, well, this is quite a script you've given me.
1: Well, I thought I was doing all right, Eddie. I've been on this program 4 years.
2: Really? Well, I don't see why you spent your time so foolishly in 4 years. My word, you could have gone through high school.
1: Why, I went to high school. At least I went 2 years.
2: Why didn't you finish?
1: Well, by that time, I got so I could figure out the Esquire cartoons and what else does a guy need.
2: Oh, that's very funny, huh? Esquire cartoons? Are there cartoons in Esquire? I never noticed them.
1: Would you like to appear in Hobby Lobby? Oh, by the way, Eddie, I saw you last week at the El Capitan Theater here, and you were swell in your play, Springtime for Henry.
2: Oh, thank you, Bob. And if I do say it myself, I made quite a bit of money with Springtime for Henry.
1: Yeah, well, you're going to be sorry around March 15th.
2: Why? What's March 15th?
1: Springtime for Henry Morgenthau. But I saw your play, and your performance was great.
2: I saw you in Louisiana Purchase.
1: And my performance was...
2: And in Technicolor, too.
1: What are you doing these days, Eddie?
2: Well, I just finished making a new picture for Warner Brothers, Arsenic and Old Lace. It's a horror picture.
1: Oh, how nice. You know, I've appeared in some horror pictures, too.
2: I know, but this one is intentional. The picture, Bob, the picture is about two ladies who murder all their male roomers.
1: Gosh, they really mean it when they tell you your week is up, huh? Well, I'd like to see how they murdered those fellas. Could we act out a little of the picture right here?
2: Well, I guess we could. Have we got anybody we could use for a corpse?
1: Oh, sure, that's Skinny Anna. See him over there?
2: Really?
1: I thought we could use him for a corpse.
2: Don't you think he's a little too far gone? Bob, really, really, so that's Skinny Anna?
1: Yes, Eddie.
2: Oh, he must have had a lovely funeral.
1: Well, Eddie, it's been swell having you here. You know,
2: Thank you. Most people
1: in Hollywood have been on this show 3 or 4 times, but this is your first visit, isn't it?
2: Yes, yes, Bob. I insisted on money.
1: Well...
2: But really, really, Bob, I had a purpose in appearing here tonight. I'm going to turn your check over to the government.
1: Oh, why, Eddie, that's mighty generous of you.
2: Well, you know, Bob, anything to help out during this rubber shortage.
1: With Evan Horton, and he'll be back in a few minutes, folks. And here is Betty Hutton and the Six Hits and a Miss singing Hey, Lady Bird. Let me hear it, Betty.

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0: Charles Hutton and the Six Hits and the Miss, Betty Hutton singing Shady Ladybird. Okay, Larry.
1: Well, Bob, tonight I want to tell the folks about a new and very important last-minute checkup on their attractiveness. It's called Pepsodent's new two-second beauty test for teeth. Pepsodent's tongue test. It tells you quickly and conclusively if your teeth are as clean and bright as they ought to be. It tells you in a flash if your smile will register as you want it to. It's very simple. Try it right now and you'll see what I mean.
2: Right now, run the tip of your tongue over your teeth. Feel that filmy coating? That's what dentists call materia alba. And it doesn't belong on teeth. It collects stains, makes teeth look dingy, makes your mouth feel unhappy. And what's more, it's a sign that your present toothpaste may be letting you down. It's a sign that you ought to switch to the new improved Pepsodent toothpaste, because Pepsodent fights this filmy coating in two ways.
1: First, because of the higher irium content, it acts quickly to loosen and wash away the sticky coating. And second, its exclusive polishing agent buffs teeth to such a shiny smoothness that coating slides off, doesn't collect and stain. So run your tongue over your teeth right now. You can tell in 2 seconds that you need the new high-speed action of this new Pepsodent toothpaste. And when you use it, you've got a thrill coming. It's so smooth, so tasty. It will make your mouth feel like a fresh spring morning. Go to your drug counter tonight and say, Pepsodent toothpaste, please.
2: Once again, ladies and gentlemen, we resume reading The Life of Bob Hope, They Got Me Covered. We take it out and vary. In the past weeks, we have shown you how Robert grows up. In growing up, he passes through many periods. First, babyhood. We find him uttering his first words to the baby in the next crib.
3: Hiya, babe.
2: During his infancy, Robert's mother was very proud of him. And here we find her showing baby Robert to a neighbor for the first time.
4: Oh, Mr. Horton, look, I have a surprise for you. This is Robert.
5: Oh, my, how cute. But hasn't he got awfully large ears for a bloodhound?
2: Yes, Robert's mother was very proud of him. She used to put him up where all the neighbors could see him, where he was in plain sight of everyone. And she used to say,
6: Come on, folks, try your luck. It's only a nickel for three baseballs.
2: Several baseballs hit Robert on the head, and he decides to become a comedian. He comes to Hollywood and at once decides to make a name for himself in Hollywood's fastest growing industry. He goes to work. But the tires are glued on. However, Bob soon gets a job in pictures. His great success continues in Hollywood, and finally, Bob Hope decides to hire a valet. He interviews applicants.
7: Are you a gentleman's gentleman?
5: Yes, sir, but in your case, I'm willing to make an exception.
2: So he hires Edward Everett Horton as his valet. And now we find them getting ready for a big evening.
5: Oh, Mr. Hope.
7: Yes, Edward.
5: I have a hot tub ready.
7: A hot tub? Ain't we got enough tubs without you stealing another one?
5: Oh, for goodness sake, somebody join me. What I meant to say, sir, was that your bath is ready. Here, get in.
7: All right, I'll get in. Here I am, and the water is just right.
5: Sir?
7: Yes, yes. What is it, Edward?
5: Well, perhaps it's none of my business, sir, but don't you think you're getting a bit too big for the sink?
7: All right, I'll get out and get dressed. Now I'll dab myself with some of this OD cologne. There, I spilled quite a bit on. Take a deep breath, Edward. How does that smell?
5: Use a little more, sir. You're gaining on it.
7: I want to be well-dressed tonight, Edward. Remember, this is an important affair, so put out my best clothes. I want to walk in there feeling solid.
5: There. There. How is that now? Do you feel solid?
7: No, lace me tighter.
5: I can't lace you tighter, sir. You've got more bustle than I've got muscle.
7: Well, say, Edward, we better hurry. I've got to go to the premiere of Madeline Carroll's new picture this evening. Say, did Maddie call me yet?
5: Yes, sir. Everything.
7: Oh, well, I'm taking Betty Hutton anyway. I phoned for a cab a half an hour ago. I can't understand why it isn't here. Hello?
8: Hello. This is cab driver Colonna, master of transportation, expert driver of safety cabs, guardian of public conveyances, also special rates for running over jacks.
7: Listen, Professor, you were supposed to be here long ago in your taxi. Where are you?
8: Well, Hope, I'm on a very winding street. I think I went a couple of blocks out of my way. Just a minute. There's a street sign here.
7: Well, what does it say?
8: Say, Hope, where's the Burma Road?
7: Kelowna, stop fooling. You can't be on the Burma Road.
8: Chinese woman driver.
7: Listen, Professor, you're acting silly. Do you feel all right?
8: Of course. I'm in good condition. I always keep myself in the funk.
7: No, no, pink.
8: Punk.
7: Pink.
8: Punk.
7: Pink.
8: Oh, let's call it table tennis and the heck with it.
7: Such talk, Kelowna. Where is your brain?
8: Working nights at Lockheed. Say, Hope, if you haven't got anything to do tonight, how about you and me playing a game of tiddly tink?
7: Tiddly wink.
8: Tink.
7: Wink.
8: Tink.
7: Wink.
8: Oh, anyone listening to this program knows it's tink.
7: Please. Well, never mind him, Edward. He'll be here soon. I better hurry and get dressed. Open the closet and get my dinner jacket out.
5: Yes, sir.
3: Why, there are a lot of moths in there. And really, sir, really, moths that are really up to date.
7: They're up to date. Are they eating my tuxedo?
3: No, sir. They're flying over it and bombing it with moths.
7: Well, come on, Edward. Let's go outside and get a cab.
5: Yes, sir.
7: Here comes a taxi. He's coming pretty fast. Oh, taxi! Taxi! Stop!
9: Who, me?
7: Come on, Edward. Let's get in. Start the motor, Kelowna.
9: Motor? You mean other cabs have motors?
7: Certainly.
9: No wonder I feel so tired. I have to pedal all day.
10: Bob, here I am. I hope I'm not late.
7: No, you're just on time. Come on, Betty, hop in the cab.
10: Say, Bob, before we go any further, there's one thing I want to know. Who's paying for this cab?
7: Why, Betty, how could you ask a thing like that? You know what a gentleman I am, and you know how I arrange for paying everything when I take a girl out.
10: Okay, get out the dice.
11: Betty, please, Betty, don't talk that way to Bob. After all, he's taking you to the theater tonight, to an opening.
7: Yes, to an opening.
10: See, Bob, you think I'll be able to fit through that hole in the wall?
7: Well, come on, Kelowna, drive us to the Paramount Theater.
11: My, it's rather crammed back here in the cab.
10: You're right, Mr. Horton, it is pretty crowded back here. Mind if I sit on your lap?
11: On my lap? Oh, well, listen, dear me, how embarrassing. Well, why should you want to do a thing like that?
10: Well, I'm getting a little tired of holding you on mine.
7: You know, Edward, Betty here is a wonderful jitterbug. Did you ever jitterbug?
11: Jitterbug? No, sir, but I have sometimes stepped on Japanese people.
9: Hey, you guys in the back of the cab, are you kissing that girl?
7: Nope.
9: Are you holding hands with her?
7: Nope.
9: Are you hugging her?
7: Nope.
9: Want to get out and wait for the bus?
7: Listen, Professor, attend to your driving. Attend to your driving, will you?
9: Well, I'll do my best.
7: Run it right in through there. Attend to it, old boy. Right in through there.
9: Okay, Hope. Say, we're coming to a crossroads. And on my left is a big truck coming at me doing 60 miles an hour.
7: Doing 60 miles an hour. Kelowna, stop and let the truck go through first.
9: I said, Hope, if the truck is on my left, that means I have the right of way. And if I have the right of way, that truck has to stop for me. Here goes. Think anybody believes this?
12: Okay, Bud, pull up to the curb.
9: Yes, officer.
12: Now tell me, Bud, where do you think you're going? To a fire?
7: Yeah, we're going to a fire. What about it?
12: Well, take me. I'm just a big squirt.
7: What do you know? We're out of gas.
9: We're near this gas station, and it has a grease pit. All the car needs is a little gas and grease. I'll hop out and run the car up to the top. Well, the car's way up on top of the grease pit now, and I'm standing under it.
7: Oh, Kelowna, you better get out from under the car. Only mechanics know how to work those things.
9: Don't be silly, Hope. Watch. I'll lower it very slowly. I'll have plenty of time to get out of the way.
7: Kelowna! Kelowna! Kelowna!
9: Best call me Flathead.
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23: The Kraft Music Hall with Bing Crosby, John Scott Trotter and his orchestra, Marilyn Maxwell, the Music Maids and Men, Yuki, the Charioteers, and Bing's two visitors for this evening, Tommy and Jimmy Dorsey. And here's Bing Crosby.

0: That's the old craft music hall, friends, bound around the world to wherever our soldiers are stationed. I say soldiers because the Army isn't overlooking a bet. Spread the news to you men that plenty of soldiers are wanted and are eligible to volunteer as paratroopers. It's the chance that a lot of you have been waiting for to get that rugged paratrooper training, to wear the famous boots and wings of the paratrooper, and to sign for that extra $50 a month. It's a chance to join the outfit that hits the enemy first, where it hurts him the most.
1: Psst. Hey, Bing, can I interrupt?
0: Psst. Anybody but me.
1: Look, you got to listen to me, Bing. Hmm? There's a guy outside who wants to beat me up.
0: All right, Yuki, I'll go right out.
1: To fight him?
0: To get in line.
2: What did you do to provoke this man, Yuki?
1: Nothing, absolutely nothing. He did all the talking. All I said was, I'd like to see you do it.
2: Well, you know, some people resent remarks like that.
1: Yeah, well, Mr. Trotter, would you come out with me and help me fight?
3: I have a rule, Yuki. I never fight anybody unless he's my own size.
0: He's a non-combatant.
1: Well, somebody's got to do something. I can't fight this guy tonight.
0: Why not?
1: I got a date at the blood bank tomorrow.
0: To put in or take out?
4: Well, gee, I'd love to help you, Yuki, but I can't put up any kind of a fight.
1: Yeah? What are you doing later?
4: Tell you what, Yuki, I'll hold your hand and walk out with you. We'll pretend you're my little boy.
5: Hi, Yuki, ask your ma if your pa's working tonight.
1: Okay, kid me. Really kill me. You know what's going to happen to me, don't you?
0: That guy's going to catch you sneaking out the side door.
1: Me, Yuki? Sneak out the side door?
0: Yeah.
1: That'll be cowardly. That would make people think I'm afraid. That'll be a blot on my record.
0: What are you going to do?
1: Where's the back door?
0: While Yuki cuts himself an exit, La Maxwell and friend touch you with a ballad called Together. Leave us touch it lightly, Max.

0: Before turning to the charioteer's treatment of one of our better-known westerns, here is one of our better-known cheddar hustlers.
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Thank you, boys. Leave us for a moment now to turn our backs on a grim world. Turn back our memories to around 1927 when there was peace in the world. And even the Dorsey brothers were playing together. Those were halcyon days when the Horn of Plenty was Tommy Dorsey's trombone and Jimmy Dorsey's saxophone. Radio fans tuned in to hear the Dorsey Brothers Orchestra theme, themselves onto the ether with

0: yes, those were good old days. The good old Dorsey Brothers Orchestra. You remember, Jimmy, when we made those records together?
1: I sure do, Bing. My saxophone, Tommy's trombone, and your singing.
0: Just what was it that caused you guys to split up, Tommy?
2: Your singing.
0: Well, whatever it was that brought about the breach, Jimmy formed his own fine band. And as Jay, opera steers Dorsey, started off with me right here in the old Kraft Music Hall. Tommy did a little better.
1: Yes.
0: Becoming that sentimental gentleman of swing. Tonight, they're making their first appearance together anywhere. That is, this early in the evening. And having gotten them to knock their old theme music, it ought to be a cinch to get them back on the brotherly main line. What do you say, Tommy?
2: Well, ask Jimmy what he thinks, Bing.
0: What do you think, Jimmy?
1: Ask Tommy why he hasn't been over to catch me at the Palladium.
0: Jimmy wants to know why you haven't been over to catch him at the Palladium.
2: Tell him I haven't had the time.
0: Kid says he hasn't had time.
1: Ask him why he doesn't come over tonight.
0: Why don't you eliminate the middleman, you two boys? Be a better idea.
1: I'm willing.
2: So am I. Let's shake. Hiya, Jimmy, old boy.
1: Hiya, Tommy, old scout.
2: Well, on the request, I'm coming over tonight to catch your band. Reserve a ringside table to leave passes for a party of 14.
1: Bing.
0: Hmm.
1: Tell him he'll have to pay.
0: Kid says you'll have to get something out, Thomas.
3: Crosby, the great arbitrator. Didn't fine it? Thing. No. Say, Tommy, with your brother Jimmy playing the sax, how come you chose a trombone?
2: I had a longer reach.
4: Which one of you men first learned to swing?
1: Tommy. But I learned to duck.
4: Why can't you boys be nice to each other?
1: We were until success ruined Tommy.
4: Did it?
1: His hat got too big for his trombone.
2: Look, you're jealous.
1: Why should I be jealous?
2: I can play the trombone.
1: Who wants to play the trombone?
2: Look, I'm known as the sentimental gentleman of swing.
1: Who wants to be known as that sentimental gentleman of swing?
2: Sinatra used to sing for me. I lost Sinatra.
1: Who wants to lose Sinatra?
2: Look, let's keep Crosby out of this.
0: That's the way it goes, right, George? And the guy who's trying to stop the beef always gets tagged. Did you ever notice? Me and my big, fat memories.
2: Well, if it's memories you want, Bing, I remember our first band, the Scranton Sirens. Played the nightshirt circuit.
0: What's the nightshirt circuit?
2: On one night, off in the morning.
1: But we had ambition. We wanted to build the Dorsey Brothers Orchestra just like the Lombardo Brothers built theirs.
0: But it didn't work. You ran out of bookings, huh?
1: No, we ran out of brothers.
4: It must have been awful around your house when you two boys were learning to play the sax and the trombone.
1: Worse than that, we both started out playing the trumpet.
2: I can still play the trumpet.
1: Me too.
4: Well, who plays the trumpet the best?
1: Harry James.
0: You let him get ahead. Why don't you join James's band and learn a few riffs?
2: No, Bing. If I ever join the band, there's only one outfit I'd like to be with.
0: Which one?
2: Phyllis Ptolemy.
0: I'm joining Ina Ray Hutton.
4: I want to hear more about your boyhood days, Jimmy.
1: Tommy'll just talk like he's a musician.
4: Well, isn't he?
1: Just a front for his band. Ask John Scott Trotter.
2: What does he know about it?
1: Biggest front in the business.
5: You know, Bing, these two men don't look at all alike. Are you two really brothers?
1: Are you really two brothers?
6: Can I get a reserved seat for
0: Ring
6: this fight?
0: Ringside, step right down front, Yuki. In this corner, we have Jimmy Dorsey, and in the other corner, Tommy Dorsey.
6: Hiya, T.D.
2: Hiya, D.T.
6: Look, don't be that way. I'm one of your fans. I've even noticed that when you play a trombone, a fine spray comes out.
2: Can't help it, Yuki. It's a Republican horn.
6: What's that got to do with the spray?
2: Dewey.
0: Get me on you, Yuki? Well, we have here the skeleton of the slip horn, I guess.
2: Yeah, Bing, and they love me out at MGM. They even took out insurance on me. Hmm? They got my lips insured.
1: Has Paramount got your voice insured, Bing?
0: Oh, yes, Jimmy, and for a pretty penny.
4: A pretty penny? How much is that?
0: Well, some of these new pennies look like dimes.
4: Well, I'm in pictures. What do you think I should have insured?
0: Get full coverage.
4: We're not getting anywhere getting these two boys to make up, Bing.
0: That's progressing. You got any solution, Max?
4: Well, after every fight I have, I kiss and make up.
0: Knock that chip off my shoulder.
3: No more chips, mister. Let's bring a little harmony back to the hall. You know, I think we could do it if you three got together the way you did when you used to make records.
0: We'd try it, Ken. Shall we knock something lightly, men? Jimmy, you get the sax, and Tommy, get the slush pump. I shall work on the cymbal.

I've been through. I prayed each night for someone. 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No one does those love scenes.

0: time marches back. 1928, Herbert Hoover is elected president of these United States, and a conclave of European statesmen calls peace world's first problem. 1928, women's skirts reach well above the knee, and speakeasies are crowded by a paper prosperity. 1928, and in many a young girl's parlor, thinking young men can be heard saying,
1: I love you, darling. Love you with a mad, burning flame that is as intense as it is pure. Come, let me hold you in my arms. Let me smother you with kisses.
2: Harry.
1: What?
2: Stop reading that book. There are better things to do on a soft summer evening like this than to read out loud to each other.
1: You're not an education, huh? Yeah. What's better to do, for instance?
2: Well, we could... Well, remember some of the games we used to play when we were kids?
1: Like post office?
2: Uh-huh.
1: It's no fun with just two people.
2: Well, let's do something besides read out loud to each other.
1: Say, would you really like me to surprise you?
2: You surprise me all the time, Harry.
1: Oh, this is a big surprise. Turn out the light.
2: This one?
1: Yep. Now get that little one. I want it completely dark in here.
2: It's darker than usual this evening because the street light's broken. Usually shines in.
1: Oh, this is wonderful. Now sit here next to me.
2: Here I am. Now, what's the surprise?
1: Look, I got a watch with a radium dial.
2: I'm awfully happy, Harry. Really, I am. Now maybe you'll begin to know what time it is.
1: Dig-a-dig-a-doo, dig-a-doo-doo.
2: Oh, Harry, that again.
1: What's the matter? Don't you like sentimental songs?
2: Well, that's just it. I do. Songs like, you tell me your dream, I'll tell you mine.
1: Well, how about climb upon my knee, sonny boy,
2: That's
1: a fine thing. That's pure sentiment.
2: Oh, I mean sentimental like, oh, give me a June night, the moonlight and you.
1: Oh, well, why didn't you let me know what was on your mind? Get a load of this.

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That's all for this Thursday in the Old Craft Music Hall, friends. Next Thursday, the same time, the same group, with the addition of the man who gave such an outstanding performance in the picture as Private Mulvihill in the picture See Here, Private Hargrove. I'm speaking of none other than Mr. Keenan Wynn. So between now and then, better have another look at your budget. Better figure where you can do some cutting, because the fifth war loan has yet to be met. We have to meet it. It's not much credit to us, is it? Our loved ones are meeting fire and cold steel, and we can't even meet a loan that pays off $4 for every three. There's just 2 days more to put across that loan. Get on it. Don't let somebody else pay for your membership in the human race. Good night.

0: Tune in to Kraft Music Hall next Thursday at this same time to hear Bing Crosby, John Scott Trotter and his orchestra, the Music Maids and Men, Yuki, the Charioteers, and our special guest for the evening, Keenan Wynn. Marilyn Maxwell appeared through the courtesy of Metro-Goldwyn-Mayer, the producers of the Technicolor musical Bathing Beauty. Tommy Dorsey may be heard on the all-time hit parade.
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10: You're all under arrest.
11: And so the Guatemalan midget in the top hat said, "No, madam, not in these trousers."
12: That joke was requested by Edith and all the girls at Hannigan's Trust Boutique, so we know what kind of girls they are, don't we?
13: Meanwhile, on a cricket ground not 1,000 miles from Crewe Junction.
12: And he comes in right arm over and he bowls.
14: Hussy!
13: Who are you calling Hussy, you saucy cow?
12: Little known facts that nobody cares about, number 7 1/3.
11: Did you know that if the All Blacks played the English Test team in a strong wind, you could call it the Black and White Mistral Show?
13: And now, before our next record, we've had a flash from the newsroom, but he's promised not to do it again.
15: What do you get when you fall in love?
16: It's really good, baby. Oh, my God.
11: I never thought of that. I think I'll go and see my doctor, excuse me.
13: University of the Air. What is syntax?
12: It's the money Catholics put in the collection after they've been to confession.
13: I've had enough of this. If this goes on, I shall have to introduce brute force.
12: Go on, then.
13: Very well. Ladies and gentlemen, brute force!
17: Hello, nice to see you. Nice, nice to see you.
12: Damn your eyes, Cryer. I've had enough of you and your virulent impressions. Meanwhile, in a science laboratory not 1,000 miles from Crewe Junction.
11: Right, Professor Storovich, time to try the new chromosome moderation drug. Ready?
18: Ready.
11: First milligram.
18: Carry on.
11: Second milligram.
19: You on.
11: Third milligram. Fourth milligram. Fifth milligram. Sixth milligram. Seventh milligram. Eighth milligram. Final dosage. Well, Professor, how do you feel?
18: Give us a kiss and I'll tell you.
20: This is Euston Station, Euston Station. Due to government reorganization, the QE2 will arrive at Platform 9. The 8-12 intercities to Leeds will become the new Foreign Secretary. And I shall go home and hit the wife a lot.
11: Over to Wimbledon for the latest on the tennis from Peter West.
12: Well, you join me for the start of the match between Billie Jean King and Yvonne Gilligan. Gollagang.
11: We'll be returning to Peter West for more commentary later. Did you know that it was in the little village of Hambledon in 1794 that they first started playing cricket? They hope to finish the match by Friday.
21: Kiss me once and kiss me twice and kiss me once again.
12: But I'm your brother.
21: It's been a long, long time.
12: Yvonne Gumblegum. Collycock. Good Dingle Clam. Blumblegoo. Glig Bumble.
11: Thank you, Peter. Tonight we are privileged to broadcast live from the Royal Opera House, Rigoletto, in two parts. Part one.
12: Rigo!
11: Thank you.
12: A right to the head, a left hook to the body, a right to the head, and he's down!
13: That was an excerpt from the commentary on one of today's FA Cup ties.
12: University of the Air. How to pass a higher mathematics examination with only 1 hour's preparation.
13: Cheat.
11: Meanwhile, in a small western township not 1,000 gold-armed miles from Crewe Junction...
3: Okay, Billy the Kid, drop that gun. I'm right behind you.
5: Okay, Wyatt Earp, drop that gun. I'm right behind you.
14: Okay, Jesse James, drop that gun. I'm right behind you.
5: Okay, Lone Ranger, drop that gun. I'm right behind you.
14: Okay, Cisco Kid, drop that gun. I'm right behind you. Okay, you guys, all together.

0: And now for Mrs. Edith Grudge, who is celebrating her 1,000th poison pen letter. The Gay Gordons.
1: Hello, Angus.
2: Hello, Dougal.
0: Ladies and gentlemen, a joke. And not a moment too soon. It appears that the new vicar in a small rural parish approached the oldest inhabitant seated outside the local hostelry. How old are you, my good man? He asked. I'm 98, the worthy replied, and I bain't got an enemy in the world. Is that not wonderful? Vouchsafed the cleric. Yes, riposted the ancient. I've outlived the whole rotten lot.

0: unreliable.
1: You're irresponsible and you're unreliable.
2: You can talk. You were late for rehearsal.
1: Well,
2: so
1: that was because I was buying you.
3: Meanwhile, in a cobbler's...
1: What?
3: Cobbler's. Thank you. Meanwhile, in a shoe repairer's, not 1,000 miles from Crewe Junction.
4: Good morning.
3: Good morning, sir.
4: You probably don't remember me. I used to live round here before the war. Enlisted in 39, demobbed in Canada, married there, settled down, got a little business going. Over here for the first time on holiday, walking past a shop, suddenly remembered. Day before war broke out, I brought a pair of brown suede shoes in here to be sold and healed. Silly, really. Sentimental reasons. Wondered if you still had them. Name's Blenkinsop.
3: Blenkinsop. Good grief, sir. You're in luck.
4: You mean you've still got them?
3: Yes, they'll be ready Thursday.
1: Little known facts that nobody cares about, number George.
4: Did you know that in 1965, Lionel Blair was told he would never dance again? And he hasn't.
1: Now let's listen to some of this week's new releases.
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3: Captain Percy Cahoon, 15 months, False Pretences.
5: Peregrine Swan Down, 21 days, Mind Your Own Business. Oh! Hello, sailor! Oops, there I go again.
4: And now, we're going to take a look at some of this week's blue films. While we're doing that, you can listen to a song.

0: This week, I tested the new Napoli, and I can honestly say that this is one of the finest cars it's been my privilege to drive.
1: This means it's a heap of old tin, but if you were given an all-expenses-paid three-week drive through France, what would you say?
0: Initially, I was slightly irritated by the gear change, which I found a little stiff.
1: I had to drive 150 miles in reverse.
0: But I soon got used to it.
1: I swapped it for an automatic.
0: From the beginning, I was surprised at the lack of engine noise.
1: I couldn't get it started for 2 days.
0: The seats are very comfortable and fully reclining.
1: I took my secretary with me.
0: From Paris to Lyon was a delightful trouble-free trip.
1: I put the car on a train.
0: However, with any new car, one expects some teething troubles. And after Lyon, a slight fault developed.
1: The wheels fell off.
0: But after a minimum of delay...
1: 3 days in hospital...
0: I had no further problems.
1: I rented a Rolls-Royce.
0: To sum up, the Napoli is a great motor car, and that's really all that need be said about it.
1: I've written my 400 words, and they're not getting any more out of me for 12 guineas. And now, little-known facts that nobody cares about. Number 45, Laburnum Avenue, Chingford.
0: Did you know that in 1947, in Delhi, India, an unofficial world record was created when a man remained buried underground for 7 months? This record was never ratified because the man was dead at the time.
2: Meanwhile, in a love affair not 1,000 miles from Crewe Junction...
3: We must face facts, darling. Everything is over between us.
4: But why?
3: You are Anna Kowalski living in Dundee, and I am Jan Sikorski living in Bristol. Can't you see we're poles apart?
0: Avon Gingle Dangle, Gollygon, Gunner River, Gleeting Ring Ping Pong.
2: Thank you, Peter West, and get well soon. We'll be returning to Wimbledon for further commentary on the ladies' final later in the programme.
5: Letto!

0: for, Mr. President. I must apologize for such an untidy interview.
1: That's all right. Don't worry about it.
0: Thank you. Thank you so much. Now, who would you like for lunch? Oh, my God.
2: University of the Air. How to make models at home.
3: Give them a lot of champagne.
4: When you walk through a storm, hold your head up high,
3: and the rain will go right up your nose.
5: And now over to a criminal court, not 1,000 miles from Crewe Junction.
6: Gentlemen of the jury, the accused have been charged that on the 24th of March last, having watched their team beaten in the FA Cup tie, they paraded through the streets of London committing acts of violence on property and people. How do you find them?
5: Guilty! Little known facts that nobody cares about. Number legs 42.
3: Did you know that Roomania means having a total obsession with Roo?
5: No, I didn't, actually. In cinema tonight, we take a look at some Hollywood film endings that never happened, but should have. Firstly, Jesse James' Last Ride.
7: How's Jesse, Mary Lou?
8: I don't know, Frank. The Doc's with him now. I told him not to tangle with the Dalton boys. Doc!
9: Mary Lou, I want you to get hot water and lots of it.
8: Why, Doc? Do you think you can save him?
9: No, he's dead. I want to wash my hands.
5: Then there was Son of Shame.
10: There goes the marshal with the last of them blood-sucking Robinsons. Now the Bar X Ranch will be free to grow as this great country of ours is growing. And one day, son, all this is going to be yours.
3: It's all the same to you, Dad. I'd sooner run a boutique in Greenwich Village.
2: 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First at 7:30, Jimmy Young shows you how to cook Tony Blackburn's teeth. And then, at 8 o'clock, Softly Softly returns with a dramatic story in which Barlow is captured by a gang of thieves who bake him to death. The episode is called Your Super is in the Oven on a Low Gas on BBC One tonight.
3: Meanwhile, in the cockpit of a 747 at London Airport.
5: Hi, Jack.
8: Oh. Yvonne Guttle-Gungle. Gingle-Blong. Goodle-Bleedle-Bleng-Flong.
3: Bless you, Peter. Now over to Patrick Boar for The Stars at Night.
11: Well, as we all know, they're big and bright. Deep in the heart of Texas. And there's an awful lot of them, and I think it's absolutely fascinating. Jolly good. There are, I know, a lot of silly people, very silly people indeed, who think the millions of pounds spent on me by the BBC each year could be better used building hospitals and schools and so forth. Well, as a scientist, my answer to them is... A lot of communist dope-takers, if you ask me. So, this week, Stars at Night features Richard and Liz Burton, a hot water bed, and Rudolph the goat juggler. Some people do ask me, they do ask me how I got interested in astronomy. Well, when I was a child, I found this book. But Daddy said if I looked at it, I'd go blind. So he took it away, and he gave me a telescope, and I was also going to be talking to the biggest star of them all. But as talking to oneself is considered the first sign of madness, I shall just say...
2: And now it's time for old time.
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1: I love you.
2: I love you.
1: I'm dying. Ah!
0: And now, before the news in Esperanto, here is the BBC Heavy Orchestra with a shortened version of The Ride of the Valkyries entitled Wagner's Walk.
3: This is a very short song with a very long introduction. We have to fill the programme out somehow. What you can hear at the moment is Dennis Knuckles King tinkling on the ivories. But he has promised to clean it up before Mrs. Mills comes in tomorrow.

And once you've loved an elephant, should one give an elephant the air? If it's wrong to love an elephant,

0: engagement ring.
1: In the World Plumbing Championships this week, the Spanish entry was flooded, the Italian entry blew up, and the British entry said it would be round first thing in the morning.
2: Even kingly tank, dongle, even dingle, dingle dangle, golly gongle, dongle, bingle, bongle, bungle, lamps are happy in the jungle, bungle.
1: Thank you, Peter. Psychologists have said that television is having a deeper effect on our lives than we suspect. Is this true? Over to a South American republic, not L thousand miles from L Crew Junction.
3: Senor, you have been found guilty of plotting to overthrow our government and have been sentenced to death. Would you like one last cigarette?
4: No, thank you.
3: Would you care for a blindfold?
4: No, thank you.
3: Have you any last words before the firing squad carry out your execution?
4: Yes. Up a bit, right a bit, down, down, stop, fire!
5: Eye of newt and toe of frog, wool of bat and tongue of dog. And while that's cooking, Johnny will tell you what wines to serve with it.
1: Here, my dog can speak a foreign language.
6: Get off, let's hear him.
1: Go on, Rover, speak foreign for the gent.
7: Meow, meow.
8: Just once in my lifetime.
6: Ooh, you poor devil.
5: Ivan Gulligible. Oh, golly gobble gobble, giggle gimble, blum, blum, blum, bingle.
6: My name is Jones, Jack Jones. No relation to the singing trade unionist. Jack Jones, weasel stuffer, family man, and pillar of the community. A quiet life, you might think, and so it was until the night of the mysterious letter. It was my wife who found it.
5: Darling, there's a note for you.
6: What does it say?
5: No!
6: I hit her in the mouth and opened the letter. It was a message from the new vicar at St. Mark's. We had to get rid of the old one. He kept doing Leslie Phillips impersonations from the pulpit. The note simply said,
9: visit the church after evensong. Go to the pulpit. Go directly to the pulpit. Do not pass the font. And do not collect the offertory box.
6: I obeyed without question. I'm not only a decent, God-fearing man, I'm also an idiot. I approached the pulpit with some trepidation. My footsteps echoed round the church. Suddenly, a voice.
9: Jack, the church is in trouble. We need people. We need money. Where can we find people and money?
6: Hackney Dog Stadium on a Thursday night. Good heavens, can he read my mind?
9: No, but I know a good feed line when I hear one. Jack, what's happened to our congregation?
6: I think he's on holiday.
9: That's exactly what I mean. Every week the Catholic Church is full, the synagogue is full, but here there's just you, me, and six plaster saints. And during the sermon on Sunday, I caught one of them trying to sneak out. How can we fill this church, Jack? How can I get a full congregation? It's up to you, Jack. I don't care what methods you use, but for the sake of St. Mark's, find out how they do it. That is all. In 15 seconds, this pulpit will self-destruct.

0: We present I Was a Secret Agent for the C of E, starring the Shadow Cabinet as Jack Jones, based on a dirty limerick by Engelbert Dorsey. Dialogue coach Terry Downs, also starring Michael Caine as Edith the Camel.
1: There was little time to lose. I decided the best way to find out about them was to become one of them and transform myself so completely not even my own wife would recognize me.
2: Jack, what are you doing dressed up as a Catholic?
1: I hit her in the mouth again and set off for St. Dogma's. Listening outside the church hall of St. Dogma's, from what I could hear, they were either holding a Cayley or strangling a cat. So I slipped unnoticed into the church.
3: Good evening, my son. You're a stranger here now, aren't you?
1: Automatically, I slipped into my best Irish accent. Hootsman, ochai the new.
3: That's not a very good Irish accent.
1: I don't think you're in any position to criticize.
3: That's true. Look, child, I'm the local parish priest, so if you have troubles, worries, or tips for the meeting at Doncaster next week, just bring them to me.
1: I was in luck. It was Father O'Vatican, just the man I was looking for, the man with all the answers. He suddenly stiffened as if someone had stuck a pistol in his back. Hoots, Father, what's the matter with you?
3: Someone's just stuck a pistol in my back.
1: The figure stepped out of the shadows holding a gun. I recognised him at once. He was a local ne'er-do-well with one eye called Robinson. I never did know the name of his other eye. He spoke.
4: I've got no money, Father. I'm starving and desperate. Stick 'em down, Father, and hand over the money.
3: Surely, my child, you mean stick 'em up.
4: No wonder I'm broke and desperate.
1: In an attempt to ingratiate myself with the priest, I went for the intruder.
3: Will you stop just standing and grunting at each other like that? Will you not throw him out?
1: I complied with the father's wishes. And set off for the synagogue. I was in luck. On the steps of the synagogue, I collided with Rabbi Moskowitz, who was taking his beard for a walk. I decided to strike while the iron was hot. Rabbi, I need your help. I've led a wicked life. I've gambled, I've drunk, I've gone with wicked women. I find it impossible to resist these temptations. You see, I work as a talent scout for Opportunity Knox.
5: I want a girl just like the girl that married you.
1: It was an old joke, but then he was an old rabbi. All right, Rabbi, I'll introduce you to Huey Green.
5: You can't frighten me with threats, young man.
1: I could see you meant it. I'd have to change my story. A husband who thinks I've wronged him has challenged me to a fight to the death with pistols tomorrow morning.
5: Funny, you don't look duelish. I think you'd better wait in here until you're ready to tell us the whole story.
1: He opened the door, threw me in, and I had it locked behind me. I turned and went pale. I was in a place that would strike terror in the hearts of the bravest men. A place to make even the strongest quail and run. I was in the middle of a bar mitzvah.
6: Will Jack Jones escape from the bar mitzvah? Will St. Mark's get its congregation back? Will we be able to think of any more religious jokes for the next episode? And most important of all, will Peter West be able to get it right at Wimbledon?
7: Yvonne... Gulagong.
2: That's it. That's it. That's it. It's it. Thank you.
7: Yvonne Gulagong. And where? It's... What? Oh, well, the match appears to be over, so with that, it's goodbye from Wimbledon and a Merry Christmas.
1: This programme was written and performed by Tim Brooke Taylor, Barry Cryer, John Junkin. The music was provided by the Dennis King Trio, and the programme was produced by David Hatch.
8: Goodbye, Cheeky.
2: Goodbye, Cheeky. Bonsoir.
6: Wiedersehen.
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5: Toodaloo! And you!
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0: This week, Cuckoo in the Nest.
1: Come on, hurry up. It's your move. Dead? Dead? Are you dead?
2: I'm thinking.
1: Well, it's your move, and you're in shit.
2: I know.
1: Now what do you think you're doing?
2: I'm moving my queen.
1: That's not your queen, that's my bishop.
2: The salt cellar's my queen.
1: No, it's not. The pepper pot is your queen.
2: Oh, I thought that was your queen.
1: No. My queen is the bottle of Angostura bitters. There it is. Now, if you move your thimble, you're in check. How can we play a proper game if you don't know what your pieces are? Have you been moving anything else of mine?
2: Well, I don't know now. Is that egg cup yours?
1: Yeah.
2: Oh, well, I moved that. Twice.
1: That's my king's rook. Oh, well, that's that, isn't it? And you cocked up my Sicilian defence. I mean, there's no point in carrying on. I was trying out Novochensky's opening gambit from the World Championships. No wonder it won't come in off. Oh, it's no good. We'll have to get a proper set if we're going to play. I'll go. You set them up again. We'll give it another try. And don't eat any more of my pawns.
2: Yeah.
3: Good idea. Does Mr. Albert Steptoe live here?
1: Yes, he does.
3: So the old fellow's still alive then?
1: He's still alive. Just.
3: Good. Well, don't you stand here like a couple of raw prawns.
1: Oh, you've got to come in.
2: Ta.
1: Here, through to the lounge. Dad, there's a gentleman here to see you.
3: Hello, Dad.
2: Who are you?
3: You don't recognize me, do you? Well, it's not surprising. You haven't seen me for 45 years. I wasn't knee-high to an abbo's wife once when I left. I'm Arthur.
2: Arthur? Arthur?
3: Yeah, Arthur.
2: Arthur? Arthur?
3: Yeah.
2: Arthur? It can't be. Not Arthur.
3: Arthur, yeah, Arthur.
2: Arthur? Harold, this is Arthur.
1: Is it?
2: I don't believe it after all these years. Little Arthur.
3: There, Dad, don't get upset. Yeah, let's have a Captain Cook at you. Girl, you're just the way Mum described you. A bit older, a bit smaller, but I'd know you anywhere.
1: Excuse me, I'm...
2: Oh, Harold, this is your brother.
1: Oh, my brother? Oh, I ain't got a brother.
2: Yes, you have, son. Arthur.
1: Arthur?
2: Yeah, Arthur is your older brother.
1: Can't be daft, it can't be. I'm an only child. I've always been an only child.
2: Arthur's your stepbrother.
1: Your stepbrother?
2: Yeah, well... I met Arthur's mother before I met your mother.
1: I see. And?
2: Well, we were engaged for 6 years. And then one night, I couldn't control myself any longer. And then after that, she went off me.
1: I'm not surprised.
2: Well, then, Arthur came along, see? But she wouldn't marry me. She got into cricket club. She said marriage and athletics didn't mix. And then she got picked for the women's cricket team to Australia. Leg spinner she was. And I never saw her again. And then I met your mother and that was that.
1: Oh, what a very nice story. That is very savoury. And how many more little bastards have you got spread around the world?
2: Don't you talk to me like that.
1: Well, you certainly used to put yourself about, didn't you? He never told me you had another son.
2: Well, it was a long time ago. I haven't seen him since he was 2 years old. I didn't even know if he was still alive.
3: Well, I am alive and kicking. So you're my kid brother, eh?
1: Yes. Sights would appear.
3: Well, it's course for a celebration.
1: Does it?
3: Yeah, let's break open a few tubes of Othi lager. I brought some with me. I'm told it's harder to find over here than an Arab at a bar mitzvah.
1: Do that.
3: Yep, there you go. Yeah, now have a real drink. Well, here's to the Steptoe family. Long may it be reunited.
2: Jimmy, two sons. Come on, Al, drink up.
1: Cheers. Whoopee.
3: Oh, cripes, I needed that. My mouth was as dry as a kangaroo's jockstrap.
2: Oh, Arthur, there's so much I want to ask you, but first things first, where are you staying?
3: Well, Pop, I'll tell you, I haven't as yet made any arrangements. I've only just fallen out of the flaming aeroplane. But I understand there's a million flop houses up around Earl's Court, so I suppose I'll make my way up there and have a look at...
2: Oh, no, no, no, son, you don't want to do that.
1: Why not?
2: You can stay here with us.
1: We ain't got any room.
2: Of course we have. We'll make room. You wouldn't want your brother living with strangers, would you?
1: Yeah.
2: He's just arrived all the way from Australia. He can have your room.
1: Oh, wait a minute.
2: Yeah, you can make a bed up down here.
1: Down here?
2: For the time being.
3: That's very decent of you, Harold. I'm obliged to you.
1: Oh, yeah, but...
3: Well, that's settled then. Yeah, I must say it's good to be back in the old country, in the bosom of me family. A man needs roots.
1: Roots? You're not staying, are you? I mean long. It's a holiday.
3: Well, I don't know, young Harold. I'm thinking of staying here for good now. I've been about a bit, you know. Done everything. Walkabout, sheep shearing, cattle driving, gold mining, pearl fishing.
2: Ah, oh, marvellous.
1: Yeah, sounds much better than it is here. Bingo and telly, that's all we got. You'll be bored to tears here, especially when the rainy season starts.
3: Rain? Love it, love it. When you've spent 7 years on the outback without seeing a drop, you've got no idea how beautiful rain is. Yep, I think this is the place for me.
4: Well, excuse me for getting in like this.
1: Oh, blimey, not another one.
4: How much longer are you keeping me out there?
3: Stone the flaming clothes, the taxi driver. I forgot all about you.
4: Yeah, £5.10, please.
3: £5.10?
4: Well, I turned the clock off when you got out.
3: Yeah, maybe you did, but I think you turned it on when I left Melbourne.
4: Are you going to pay up, or do I call the police?
3: No, let's keep the wallopers out of it. £5.10. Harold, I don't seem to have any pommy money on me. I wonder if you'd mind paying Ned Kelly here for me.
1: For £5.10?
2: I'll pay the man, Harold. Arthur will give it back to you.
3: Oh, too right. Just as soon as I've changed me traveller's check.
2: Yeah, of course he will.
1: Here you are, £5.10.
4: Oh, thanks, Governor. Good morning.
3: Thanks, Harold. Just put that on the slate.
2: Ah, oh, it's marvellous to have you here, Arthur. How's your mother?
3: Oh, it's very sad. Sorry to say the poor old lady passed on last month.
2: Oh, dear. Oh, I'm very sorry.
3: Yeah, a bit of a shock, really. She'd never been crook in her life. Active right up to the last.
2: What happened to her?
3: Well, she keeled over with a half-shaved merino ram between her legs. New South Wales steering championships, it was. She would have won, too. 39 seconds and she only had the back legs left. Oh. Great tragedy. A year's supply of Swan Lager she was on. Oh, not that it would have lasted her long, you understand. Here, you want another eat?
2: Yeah, thanks. Yeah. Did she ever marry?
3: Oh, no, not her, no. She shacked up with some high-tide plonk grower when I was 7, but he used to beat the bejesus out of her. Finally, one night, he come home, stewed to the gills. She smashed him across the back of the head with a quart jar of his Vino Redo. She loaded up the Ford, and we didn't stop for 300 miles.
1: My mother was a school teacher. A very lovely woman, very gentle. A lady she was, my mother. I don't believe a drop of alcohol ever passed her lips, did it, Father?
2: Oh no, Harold. Not your mother. Salvation Army she was.
1: Yeah, that's right. The very pious lady.
3: Well, well, well. Funny how a fella can have two Sheilas so different, ain't it, eh?
1: Yeah. How very amusing.
2: Well, now you come home, Arthur, we'd better start making plans for the future.
1: What plans?
2: Well, now he's going to stay with us. He's got to start thinking about work, hasn't he?
3: Work?
1: Yeah, well, good idea. Yeah, I'll take you down the labour exchange first thing in the morning. They're digging a new tube tunnel and they do use a lot of Commonwealth labour.
3: No. Just wait a minute. I didn't come 12,000 miles to dig my way across flaming London.
1: Oh, I'm so sorry. Perhaps you as a trade or a profession.
3: Well, no, not exactly.
1: No.
2: Neither of you.
1: Well, I'm different. I don't need one. I have my own business.
2: It's family business, and Arthur's family. He's coming into the business. I'm going to make him a partner.
3: That is a very handsome offer, Dad, which I am delighted to accept.
1: No. Look, I'm sweating my guts out building up this business. I'm not going to stand by and watch a perfect stranger walk in here.
2: He's not a perfect stranger.
1: Hey, Tommy.
2: He isn't to me. He's my son. My eldest son.
1: I see. That's the way it is, huh? Oh, well, I'm sure you have a lot to talk about, if you'll both excuse me.
3: No, leave him be, Pop. He'll be all right. Must be a bit of a shock to the young fella, me just turning up out of the blue. He's bound to be a bit jealous.
2: I can't understand it. After all I've done for him.
3: Ah, well, you'll get over it. Give him time. Well, I'm going up to me room to clean up. Oh, I'll just pop outside first and point Percy at the porcelain. And then I'll tell you what I'm going to do. As it's my first day home, I'm going to take you and the young fellow up to town, and I'm going to buy you both some slap-up tucker and a bonza frog cap.
2: Oh, that'd be marvellous.
3: There's just one thing. I wonder if you could see your way clear to lending me a few quid. Just till I cash me traveller's checks, you understand?
2: Yeah, of course, son. Anything you want. 5, 10?
3: Better make it 20. I'll tell you what. Make it around 50. Then I won't have to keep coming back to you.
2: 50 it is.
3: Yeah, thanks, Pop.
2: Oh, it's so good to see you again, son. You don't know what this means to me, having both me sons around me. You've made an old man very happy.
3: Well, it's great to be home again, Pop. Oh, by the way, I got a little present for you.
2: Have you? Oh, how lovely. Just what I've always wanted. A boomerang.
1: What are you doing?
2: Huh?
1: Oh, it's very nice. You've painted that well. It's on the gates now, is it? The whole world can see it now. Steptoe and Sons. It's official now, is it? He's railed himself in.
2: Oh, he's agreed to join the firm, yes.
1: I don't suppose he needed much persuading.
2: Harold, I can't understand you. Why are you taking this episode? Why do you resent him? He's your brother.
1: How do you know? How can you be sure? It could be anybody. It says he's your son and you believe it. You're so gullible.
2: Ah, he's my son, all right. All them photographs he's shown me, him and his mother, and the things he's told me. Ah, yes, he's my son, all right. He's got my ears. And me nose.
1: And your money. Where is he now?
2: He's in bed. I just took his breakfast up.
1: You see? You never brought me breakfast in bed in my life. Well, it makes me sick the way you run round after him.
2: I don't run round after him.
1: Well, get him up. If he's a partner, let him do his full share. He can help me turn his cart round for a start. Come on, get him up.
2: He can't get up. He's not well. It's our weather. It's playing up his old war wound.
1: Oh, he's got a war wound as well, has he? He runs in a family, don't it?
4: Nobody can do any work around here except me.
2: He was a prisoner of war of the Japanese.
1: And I bet they were glad to get rid of him and all. He certainly ain't seen the rising sun since he's been here.
2: You're very bitter, Harold.
1: Yes, all right. I am bitter. I'm resentful. I'm jealous. I'm all of these things. Because I think it's diabolical that a man can work as hard as I do and see it given away like this. So someone who hasn't even put a thing into the firm.
2: Well, that's where you're wrong. He has. He's put his shares up in lieu of capital.
1: Shares? What shares?
2: He's invested all his money in an Australian nickel mine. You've heard of Poseidon.
1: They got shares in it?
2: No, the one next door to it. Poseidon Reef runs right under his land.
1: Oh, my God.
2: Oh, he's got the lot there. Nickel, gold, opals, tin, steel.
1: Red pudding, marmalade. You daft pillock. You can't have steel mines. You make steel. Dad, he's a con man. He's a ponce.
2: You don't like him, do you?
1: No, I don't. He never give me no boomerang. That seconds me to see the way you have been taken in by him.
2: You think the sun shines out of his ear holes?
1: I don't exist anymore, as far as you're concerned.
2: Well, it's natural for man to have a deep affection for his firstborn.
1: Right. And you favour him if you want to. But I'm warning you, I'm not going to stand by and see everything that I've worked for handed on a plate to one of your illegitimate sprogs.
2: There's enough for all of us.
1: So where? Tell me. Go on, tell me, tell me. Tell me where. And how many more's going to turn up once the word gets around?
2: None. There's only you and Arthur.
1: That you know of. I mean, the way you move around, God knows how many more there are.
2: Me?
1: Yeah, you. Oh, you've told me often enough when you've been in your cups. All the birds you used to have in your young days. You're a one-man population explosion. I bet you sired more offspring than an Aberdeen Angus. Yeah, you ought to be on a stud farm with a big rosette stuck behind your ear hole. And you'd have them all in the firm, wouldn't you, eh? We'll finish up with a bigger board than ICI's got.
2: We won't. There'll just be you and me and Arthur. You've been very childish. You know it makes sense. Arthur's just the sort of man we need in this firm. We've never had a good financial brain running the business.
1: Thank you very much. I've managed perfectly well up to now.
2: I'm not blaming you. You do your best you can. It's just that Arthur's more, he's had a much better education than you have.
1: Everybody's had a better education than I've had. I used to spend more time in the Austin cart than I did in school.
2: Well, you didn't like school. You was always up in the wag.
1: That is no reason for not sending me. You should have made me go.
2: I couldn't. You were too big. You were heavier than me when you was 11. I tried to make you go to school, but you kept threatening to wallop me.
1: Wallop you? When I was 11?
2: Yeah. I was frightened of you. I couldn't control you. I tried to get you into Borstal, but they wouldn't have you.
1: Again, thank you very much. Oh, oh, oh, what an idyllic childhood I did have.
2: Well, it's true.
1: It is not true. I never had a chance. I was so far behind at school, it was humiliating. 3 years running, I was kept back. 14 when I left school. I was the only bloke in the class in long trousers. I must be the only man around here who left school while I was still in the juniors. If I hadn't gone into the army, I still wouldn't have been able to read and write. You crippled my mind, you did. And now you're holding it against me. I could have been a doctor or a band leader or something. I always liked music. You never helped me there, neither did you, eh? That teacher said I was musically inclined, and you ought to encourage me. But you wouldn't buy me a piano, would you? Oh, you taught me how to whistle instead.
2: I got you that piano off the round.
1: There was 32 notes missing. I couldn't even play chopsticks on it. And the lid kept falling down on me fingers. Clunk. Aversion therapy, they calls that today. No, mate, I never stood a chance. Doomed I was from the day I was born. You neglected me. God blimey, Harold Wilson would have been sitting on an Austin cart if he'd have had you for a father.
2: You can't blame me for your own shortcomings. I never knew you wanted to be a band leader.
1: You never bothered to find out, did you? You just weren't interested. That's what I can't forgive. You're more concerned with yourself than in my future. And now what little I've managed to build up for myself, you expect me to share with him. Well, I'm sorry, Dad, it's not on. He'll have to choose. Me or him?
2: That's not fair. You can't ask a man to choose between his sons. Not just like that.
1: That's okay. It's very simple. Either he goes or I go.
2: Why can't we all stay together?
1: No, now one or the other. Go on, make up your mind.
2: I can't, Harold.
1: Right, I'm off.
2: No, Harold.
1: No, I'm sorry, but that's the way it is. I would have gone before, but I've always had you to look after. Well, that's changed now. It's his turn. I've had you for 40 years. Now he can have a go. And good luck to you.
2: And what about the business?
1: Let him run it. If you can get him up, that is.
2: No, you can't go. Harold, not now. It's time to go out on the round.
1: I've completed my last round for this firm.
2: Well, who's going to do it?
1: May I suggest you go into the house and turf Wallaby Jim of the Islands out of bed? Give him a mat, put him on the cart, and let him get on with it. What? They're watching me.
2: She won't be able to drive that horse. You know she won't go out with anyone else but you. Nobody else can handle her.
1: Then I suggest he sells off a few of his nickel shares and buys himself a kangaroo. He'll be home in one of them. He'll be able to hop round in no time. Goodbye.
2: No, don't go. Come back. Yeah, he'll be back. Ah, shut up.
3: What a lovely morning.
2: Afternoon.
3: Yeah. Oh, the old war wound's still playing me up, Dad. Oh, I know now how you must feel. Oh. Still, perhaps in a few days I might be able to start giving young Harold a bit of a hand round the station.
2: He's gone.
3: Gone where?
2: He walked out.
3: Oh, that's a blow. Still, he'll be back when his old gut starts rumbling. By the way, Dad, I wonder if you could lend me another fibre. There's a horse running at Kempton Park.
2: Yeah, and there's one in the stables rearing to go as well.
3: Hey?
2: Get your finger out.

0: Hello there, Mr. Steptoe.
1: Whoa!
2: Hello, Lenny. How's it going?
0: Not so bad. How do you like being out on the cart after all these years?
2: Oh, I'm too old for this game now, Lenny. When I'm up, I can't get down, and when I'm down, I can't get up.
0: Have you seen Errol lately?
2: Not for 3 weeks. You know he stepped up on his own.
0: Yeah. I saw him pushing his handcart last week.
2: Handcart? And he got a horse?
0: No. But he didn't look well. He's lost a lot of weight. He didn't seem too keen on me seeing him. Pride, I suppose. Why don't you two get back together?
2: I'd like to, Lenny, but I don't know where he's living.
0: Well, I do. He's got a room in Paddington, Cairo Road. God, it's the right sort of doss house. I've got the number here somewhere.
2: Here?
0: Yeah.

0: Oh, God, it's freezing all this day. I never left that door open. Hello? What's it doing here?
1: Hello, son. The landlady let me in. I've been looking for you for 3 weeks now.
0: Oh, yeah?
1: Lenny Jenkins told me where you was living. I put a shilling to the gas meter.
0: Oh, good. Oh, there's no need. Thank you very much. I'm quite capable of providing my own eating. Oh, well. What brings you into this neck of the woods?
1: Oh, I was worried about you. I hadn't heard of you, and I was wondering how you was getting along.
0: Oh, I'm very well, thank you. I'm doing nicely.
1: You're not going to stay in this place, then?
0: Oh, good heavens, no. Now, this is just temporary accommodation until I find something more suitable. I've seen a quite nice little mews cottage that I'm thinking of renting. I say, would you excuse me while I make my tea? Would you care for some toast?
1: You've only got 2 slices of bread.
0: Yes, well, I'm offering you one.
1: No, that's all right. I've already had a big dinner. So you're doing well, then?
0: Oh, yes, I can't complain. Business is coming along very nicely.
1: You've got yourself a horse and cart, then?
0: Oh, yeah. I'm very pleased with it. It's a 4-year-old horse. 17 hands. Beautiful animal. I'm particularly pleased with the cart. It's brand new, bigger than yours, of course. But I've had to have it to handle the volume of trade, what I'm doing.
1: Ah, oh, good. Aren't you going to put any jam on your toast? You always have jam with it.
0: I ain't got any. I'm on a diet. Says I've given up jam. A businessman eat far too much, you know. And digging a grave with their own teeth, as my specialist puts it.
1: Harold.
0: Yes?
1: Come back, Harold.
0: I think we've had all that out. I don't see the advantage of discussing it any further.
1: I need your help. The business needs you.
0: I'm sure your new managing director can look after the business.
1: He's gone.
0: He's gone?
1: He's upped it. Gone to Australia, I think. You were right, Harold. He was a ponce, a lazy, no-good con man.
0: I told you he was. But a bloke like him wouldn't take the horse and cart out.
1: Oh, he took it out, all right. The only trouble was he didn't bring it back. He logged it. I had to go out and buy it back. I haven't seen him since.
0: But what did you expect?
1: Come back, Harold. I can't manage on my own.
0: Oh, no, I don't know. I mean, I'd like to help you. Really, I would, but... Oh, it's going to be very difficult to entangle all my financial affairs. I mean, there's all my commitments to the wholesalers. There's a lot of people relying on me.
1: Yeah, you know, I realise. I couldn't ask you to close down just like that. I thought we could put it on a proper business footing, a merger between your firm and mine. We could call it Steptoe and Steptoe.
0: You mean a reverse takeover?
1: Do I?
0: Yes. It's quite a common arrangement when a smaller firm appears to merge with a larger firm, but in effect takes it over with a view to getting the stock exchange quote. Yes, that's interesting, I must admit. I suppose we could enter into exploratory dialogue. Of course, my accountants would have to go into your books. I mean, I must be guided by them.
1: Oh, of course.
0: I mean, the assets of the two companies would have to be fully analysed as to...
1: Blimey. That shilling didn't last long. She's got that well rigged. I haven't got any more shillings.
0: Oh, well, I only carry notes.
1: Look, I'll tell you what, Harold. Let's carry on the explanatory talks around home. The fire's on. I banked it up before I come out.
0: Well, of course, psychologically, I would be at a disadvantage talking to you on your home ground.
1: I've got steak and kidney pudding in the oven.
0: Oh, no, have you?
1: A sherry trifle and an upside-down cake.
0: Oh, yeah?
1: I've got some jam as well.
0: Oh, well, I suppose the venue of the talks doesn't really have any bearing on the eventual outcome. Yes, all right. I'll concede the point.
1: Good. Shall we go now?
0: You do realise these are just exploratory talks. I mean, my loss of freedom must be considered in the eventual financial assessment.
1: Yeah. Come on, then.
0: All right, let's get out of this rattle. Come on.

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Tonight's Big Show is presenting such top-flight stars as Fanny Bryce, Groucho Marx, Ezio Pinza, Jane Powell, Hanley Stafford, David Bryan, John Agar, Frank Lovejoy, and Meredith Wilson. And here is your hostess, the glamorous, unpredictable Tallulah Bankhead.

0: Well, we're back again this week with the second of our series of star-studded programs. Last week, New York. This week, Hollywood. I just want to say one thing about our last big show, and then we'll forget about it. We loved your letters, and we'd like to have you continue writing us. I am most grateful for the comments of the press and public, and I want to say in all humility that I couldn't possibly have lived up to the notices if it hadn't been for my material. Hattie Carnegie made me a gorgeous gown of the finest material she could find. As for the comments of some of my friends who thought I was nervous on the first show, well, I want to say that I wasn't the lit beast nervous. Well, I was as coom and as calm as I am night round. Well, so much for the first show. You've just heard the names of the stars on this week's show, and you think that all there is, sweethearts. Ha ha, I fooled you, didn't I? You thought I was going to say darling. Well, just listen to this line up next week. Bob Hope, Jimmy Durante, Eddie Cantor, Jose Ferrer, Perry Como, Mindy Carson. Nothing but the cream of show business. That's NBC. Nothing but cream. I guess you think we're aiming rather high, but we always try to hit our marks.
1: Groucho Marx, that's me.
0: Well, look who's here.
1: Hello, who are you?
0: Groucho Marx.
1: You're Groucho Marx? I always thought I was Groucho Marx.
0: Oh, come now, I'm not Groucho. You know who I am, don't you?
1: I'll take a wild guess. Chico?
0: No, sweetheart.
1: Harpo?
0: No, darling.
1: Am I warm?
0: No, darling.
1: You know, I've had that same complaint lately from all women.
0: My name is Tallulah.
1: A phony name, have I ever heard of.
0: Tallulah Bankhead Groucho.
1: Oh, Tallulah Bankhead Groucho.
0: No, you tickle me.
1: That's a date. What are you doing after the show?
0: I have a dinner engagement.
1: Do you believe in short engagements?
0: I have an appointment after the show.
1: What are you doing during the show?
0: I'm pretty busy during this show, my pet. This is an hour and a half program, you know.
1: An hour and a half?
0: Mm-hmm.
1: That's a rather odd figure, isn't it?
0: Well, yes.
1: And speaking of odd figures, what are you doing after the show?
0: Well, darling, I'm having a man for dinner.
1: That's the main course. What are you having for dinner?
0: Well, we're going to Ciro's for dinner. We're having pheasant under glass.
1: Hmm. You wouldn't consider a peasant under glasses, huh?
0: Now, look here, my sweet. I'm getting a little bit fed up.
1: And you haven't even had dinner yet.
0: Oh, what's the use? You're incorrigible.
1: I'll accept that, but who are you?
0: I'm a fan of yours, Groucho, and I've always adored you.
1: How can you say that? We haven't even been out together. So what are you doing after the show?
0: I told you I'm busy.
1: How about before the show?
0: Before the show, I had a malted milk.
1: You mind if I join you?
0: I'm trying to tell you as gently as I can. I can't see you before, during, or after the show.
1: Well, now that you've given me the brush, how about you and me going out and painting the town red?
0: And you're just the one to do it, aren't you, Carl?
1: Carl, I'm Groucho Marx.
0: And now, if you don't mind, I'd like to go on with the show.
1: Go right ahead.
0: Ladies and gentlemen, we have so many stars on our program.
1: Tallulah. I used to know a Pullman car named Tallulah.
0: Now, ladies and gentlemen, we have so many stars on our program.
1: It had quite a caboose.
0: Ladies and gentlemen.
1: Tallulah, indeed.
0: We have so many stars on our program.
1: Obviously, this woman is an imposter.
0: Ladies and gentlemen, we have so many stars on our program.
1: Who sponsors this program?
0: We have no sponsor. Ladies and gentlemen.
1: No sponsor?
0: No, it's sustaining, ladies and gentlemen.
1: How can you sustain yourself without a sponsor?
0: We have so many stars on this show.
1: No sponsor. What'll my friends think?
0: Ladies and gentlemen.
1: If I had any friends.
0: Ladies and gentlemen.
1: If they could think.
0: Ladies and gentlemen, we have so many stars on our program.
1: How can they afford it without a sponsor? I'll bet the rent here alone must be about $85 a month.
0: Ladies and gentlemen, please. Oh, I mean Groucho, please.
1: How can a big hour-and-a-half program like this go with all these big stars go on without a sponsor? We'll give it some class. We'll have it sponsored by the Plebo Company.
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1: Who cares? 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Now, who were you trying to introduce?
0: Meredith Wilson and his orchestra.
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0: And now Meredith Wilson's orchestra plays Stardust, and I want to talk to you, darling. I remember you when you were one of the four Mills brothers.

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0: And now we interrupt this commercial to bring you the rest of the show. Meredith, you were, as usual, a divine.
2: Well, thank you. You know, Miss Bankhead, I was thinking all through that number about the first time I ever saw Groucho Marx. It was 20 years ago.
1: Well, let's keep it that way, shall we?
2: Well, I guess you've forgotten, Mr. Marx, but it was back in Mason City, Iowa, my hometown. You and your brothers played there one night. You remember the village square?
1: Was that you? Well, I'm glad to see you again,
0: Meredith. Meredith, sweet, we have a big show to do here.
2: Well, I just wanted to tell Mr. Marx about a funny thing that happened when Mr. Marx played there that night. I went to see him with my girl.
1: I was never with your girl. I must have been Harpo.
2: No, you don't understand. I was with my girl.
1: And I was with Harpo?
2: No, you don't understand. I came to see your show with my girl.
1: Your girl was in my show?
0: Groucho, will you please let him get on with that nauseating little story? So

0: A very funny thing happened that night when I came to the show with my girl. Her name was Renee. She later became Mrs. Wilson.
1: That's very funny.
2: Groucho, there's nothing funny about it, and you know it.
1: I know it, and you know it, but does he know it?
0: Oh, if you think that's funny, wait till I get to the funny part.
2: You'll notify us when you get to it, won't you? A postcard will do.
0: Well, I'll telegraph.
2: I'm sure you will.
0: Well, we got to the theater, and no sooner had we got seated when Renee, she later became Mrs. Wilson, she asked me to get her a box of confections. So I went out to the lobby to get it, and when I got back, some other man was sitting in my seat next to Renee, who later became Mrs. Wilson. So I said to him, I says, I believe you're sitting in the wrong place. And he looked at his ticket stub, and sure enough, he was sitting in the wrong seat. He had the third seat in row G, and I had the third seat in row E. Isn't that interesting? You know, Mrs. Wilson and I often have a good laugh about this when we think of it.
1: You're witness, Tallulah.
2: Meredith, I'm sure it's quite all right for you and Mrs. Wilson to enjoy these riotous laughs in the sanctity of your own home. But we have a distinguished cast of actors ready to go on with an exciting excerpt from the new Warner Picture Breakthrough. And to bring it to you, we have the stars of the picture, David Brown, John Agar, and Frank Lovejoy.
1: Wait a minute, you can't have a cast like that sustaining?
2: Oh, no, not again.
1: Commercial. 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It'll save you right.
2: Yesterday was November the 11th, Armistice Day. Today, lest we forget, may the same thoughts and memories be with us. For the story of World War II, the story of all history, is the story of men. You knew the men. They came from your family, your street, your town. Warner Brothers, in their new film Breakthrough, have brought to the screen with great power a portrait of men at war. Here are David Bryan as Captain Hale, John Agar as young Lieutenant Joe Mallory, and Frank Lovejoy as Sergeant Bell.

0: My name is Bell. Our unit was in England training. We knew the big push was coming somewhere, sometime. But in the middle of the big war, there was a little war. A war of nerves between Captain Hale and Shavetail Lieutenant Joe Mallory.
1: Lieutenant Mallory reporting, sir.
2: Well, I suppose you think you're a hero for saving Finley's life today in battle practice.
1: I know I should have used the red flare for ceasefiring, sir. But I saw Finley lying there, and I knew the Bangalore torpedo was about to go off, and...
2: Knock it off, Mallory.
1: Yes, sir.
2: One guy. For one guy, you risked the lives of every other man in the platoon. You were supposed to shoot the red flare to stop the covering fire. If Sergeant Bell hadn't used the red flare, if he hadn't more sense than you've got, every guy would have stood up and been gut shot by our own machine guns. Have you thought of that, Lieutenant Mallory?
1: Yes, sir, but Captain...
2: You're at attention, Mallory. Oh, you look great on paper. Great. But not when the chips are down. I ought to reclassify you and send you back where you came from. But there's no time. No time! A big one coming up and I get you. Mallory?
1: Yes, sir?
2: The men you're commanding. That was my platoon. I fought those guys over Africa and through Sicily. With leadership, it's the best rifle platoon in the army. I ain't gonna let no second guesser follow him up. Is that clear, Mallory?
1: Yes, sir.
2: I'm keeping a sharp eye on you, understand? You foul up again by so much as a whisker and I feed you to the birds. Fort Benning. All right, dismissed.

0: Right then, the lieutenant proved that he had good sense, even if he was only a shavetail, because he went out and hunted up his sergeant, which just happened to be me. He found me down in the village in a pub.
1: I want to thank you for shooting off that flare, Sergeant.
0: It's all right, Lieutenant.
1: The old man just let me have it. Good. Is he always that tough?
0: Well, the old man isn't tough, Lieutenant. Get down under that rough crust and he's sentimental. You know what I mean?
1: Maybe you're right, Sarge. But so far, that's a side of him I haven't seen yet.
0: And the lieutenant didn't see that side of Captain Hale for some time. It was a lot later than any of us thought, and the old man got rougher. That's the way things went, real rough, right up until May 30th, 1944. And then, no more training. They told us they were going to give us a little ocean trip. Yep, right across the channel to France.
2: All hands set watch on condition one. All hands set watch on condition one.
3: What's the matter, Lieutenant? You scared?
1: Yes, sir, Captain Hale. It's just that I...
3: Don't apologize. So am I.
1: You? After all the battles you've been in?
3: Lieutenant, you're sort of scared because you don't know what it's going to be like. I know what it's going to be like, and I'm plenty scared. There's only one thing I can tell you.
1: Yes, sir?
3: 5 minutes after you hit the beach, you'll be a veteran.
1: You know, Captain Hale, I never figured on anything like this when I was teaching English back at Central High. I figured I'd...
3: I don't want to know anything about you, Lieutenant.
1: Sir?
3: Whether you're married, got a girl, a mother, or a father, or anything else. But you understand?
1: But, Captain...
3: The less I know about you or anybody else, the better I like it, see? Then I don't have anything to remember. Is that clear to you, Lieutenant? Is it clear?
1: Yes, sir.
2: Now hear this. Proceed with landing plan Able. Good luck and God bless you.
0: So they set us down on a section of Omaha Beach called Easy Red, and they said to us, fellas, Easy Red is all yours if you can take it. Well, we took Easy Red, and it was red all right after we got there. But it wasn't easy. So the lieutenant got us going, those of us that were left, and we began the march across Normandy. A correction. We got down on our bellies and began to crawl across Normandy. And, brother, I'll never forget those hedges.
4: What are you stopping here for, Mallory? The carts are up the other way.
0: And then one day we got it real dirty, those of us that were left. The oldest man in our platoon was 35. He was married and he had 2 kids back in the States. He was sort of our unofficial chaplain. We all called him Uncle Roy.
5: Sergeant Bell, where are you?
0: Back at the hedgerow, Lieutenant. Over here.
1: Well, we've kind of got him on the run. Maybe we can take a breather now and... Sergeant, no.
0: Yeah, Uncle Roy.
1: Uncle Roy? Anybody else? Me, you, Sergeant, but Uncle Roy.
0: Want me to get his personal effects?
1: I'll get him.
0: All right.
1: Look, a little piece of shrapnel went right through his wallet into the picture of his wife and kids.
3: Mallory, what are you doing here? You know better than this. Bell, you taking time out to hold her wake? You never seen that dead man before. Go on, get out of here. We got a position to secure.
1: Why, you unfeeling hard-hearted.
3: You heard me, Mallory. Move.
0: So we moved, those of us who were left. But when we secured the position, the lieutenant made for the shack where the old man was using as a command post.
3: Well, Mallory.
1: There are a lot of things officers are supposed to be that have nothing to do with fighting a war. But you haven't indicated you can feel or know anything except how to kill Germans.
3: What are you trying to say?
1: Shut up and sit in that chair. I'm not through with you yet. One of the things I was taught was to see that the nearest of kin receive the personal belongings of soldiers killed in action. Here, take these. Those belong to a sergeant in my platoon. A guy named Henderson. A guy everybody loved.
3: What do you mean?
1: Just what I said. I don't expect you to have any idea of how my men or I felt about Uncle Roy. But I'm telling you now, Captain Hale. If you don't see to it that his wife gets this stuff, I'm going to kick your brains out.
3: What you feel about him? How long have you had that platoon? 3 months? I've had it for 3 years, you hear? 3 years! Little kid Tony. That's his picture. Anthony John Henderson. After Helen's father and Roy's grandfather. He was only a year old, Mill. Maybe he wasn't even quite that when Roy joined the outfit. I remember how Uncle Roy and me scrounged all over Tunisia trying to find a Christmas present for the kid in 43. For Annie and Helen, too. You're not old enough to teach me how to feel about Uncle Roy Henderson.
0: Well, finally, even the Army had to admit that our outfit had had it, those of us who were left. They took us to a rear area for rest and replacements. I happened to be in battalion headquarters the day they told Captain Hale he was promoted to major. But they didn't kid the old man, not even by that much. He knew he was being kicked upstairs.
3: Don't sit there looking so dumb, Mallory. If you got nothing to say, go over to the USO hut. Sounds like they're having a good time over there.
1: I just don't understand it, Captain. I mean, Major.
3: It's in plain Army English. I'm relieved of command, and you've got it. Congratulations.
1: But why? I'll never be as good as you.
3: Oh, yes, you will. If you live long enough. I look all right to you, Mallory?
1: Well, sure, of course.
3: Well, I'm not. I'm a loony, Joe. A battle psycho. I've made so many decisions, I'm afraid to make decisions anymore. So I'm a bad risk. A bad company commander.
1: But a better promotion.
3: And it means no more decisions. It's the way I got the company, Joe, in North Africa, right after Kasserine Pass. Murray Fraser was my CO then. He lost 2 full platoons, only mine and Wendell's were left, and not much of us. It was at a battalion meeting, and Murray began to cry, see? Not loud or anything. Just crying. Well, I've never done any crying, Joe. You'll be a good company commander. I want to give you some advice. Don't get to know your men, Joe. It's knowing them. Knowing what they are and what they want to be. All about their wives and their sweethearts. That's the stuff that wrecks you, Joe. That's when if they bleed, then you bleed. And if they die, a little piece of you dies, too. That's the puzzle, Joe. The Army teaches you you can't make men fight for you unless you get close to them. And once you get close to them, you don't want to make them fight, Joe. Figure out the answer to that and you'll not only stay healthy, you'll probably end up a stinking general. Here, Joe. There ain't no stores around here where you can buy these silver bars, so here. That's the one I wore at Kasserine Pass. Okay. That's all. You'll be moving up for another big push soon, so get out of here and have a good time.
0: Well, that's the Army. And sure enough, 2 or 3 days and we're ready to move up. And sure enough, we get us a brand new shave tip.
5: Lieutenant Johnson reporting for duty, sir.
1: You were supposed to have been here yesterday.
5: I know, sir, but I took the wrong road.
1: And so you got lost. Well, that's fine, Lieutenant Johnson, just fine. I suppose you're straight out of OCS at Benning.
5: Yes, sir. They're really shipping him out of there fast now. I was only allowed a 24-hour pass to see my wife in New York before they came.
1: Knock it off.
5: Yes, sir.
1: Remember this, and don't make me repeat it. As far as I'm concerned, you can forget the family history.
5: Well, sir, I only...
1: You're in attention, Johnson.
5: Yes, sir.
1: If you're as good under fire as you are on paper, we'll get along. If you're not, I'll reclassify you and ship you back to a repo depot. That clear?
5: Yes, sir.
1: We're moving up tonight, so I'd better tell you a few things. You're getting the best rifle platoon in the Army. My platoon. Give them good leadership and they'll fight for you. And they'll die for you. And they won't let you down. But I'll have my eye on you. And if you foul up by so much as a whisker, just once, understand? So help me, I'll feed you to the birds. Fort Benning. All right, dismissed.

0: Congratulations to David Brown, John Agar, and Frank Lovejoy for a memorable performance of Warner Brothers' Breakthrough. Oh, boys, you know Groucho Marx, don't you?
1: Of course.
2: Hello, Groucho.
3: Glad to see you.
1: I enjoyed the performances you boys gave. Now, how about being good soldiers and saying a few words on behalf of our sponsor, the Playboy Company? How about it, Dave Bryan?
2: Well, I'd be glad to, Groucho. I have been drinking Plebo for years. I have always relished its rich tanginess, its tangy richness, its mellow goodness, its good mellowness, its heavenly smell. It smells the heaven.
1: And how about you, John Agar?
2: Certainly, Groucho. 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
1: And you, Frank Lovejoy?
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1: Tallulah.
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0: 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This portion of the program is the Sunday feature of NBC's star-studded five-show festival of comedy, music, drama, and mystery. 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The big stars on this program are Groucho Marx, Fanny Bryce, Ezio Pinza, Jane Powell, David Bryan, John Agar, Frank Lovejoy, Hanley Stafford, Meredith Wilson and his orchestra, and every week your glamorous hostess, Miss Tallulah Bankhead.
1: And this is where I get my kicks out of being Mrs. of Ceremonies on this show. Because by arrangement with Metro-Goldwyn-Mayer, producers of The Men of a Story, starring Greer Garson and Walter Pidgeon, I'm about to introduce a man who brought a new kind of romance to Broadway. Not the typical musical comedy youth with padded shoulders and the you-can-be-taller-than-she-is shoes. Here was the kind of romantic singer who would appeal to us girls who were more mature. Oh, I beg your pardon, I mean to you girls who are more mature. Of course, you know who I mean, darling. A star of the Metropolitan Opera, a star of South Pacific, and now a star of MGM. Ladies and gentlemen, Mr. Ezio Pinza.
2: Good evening, Miss Bankhead.
1: Good. It's enchanting. What a career you've had, Mr. Pinza. Or should I say careers? Opera, musical comedy, RCA Records, and now motion pictures. And you've only begun, but you'll be going on forever.
2: Oh, not me, Miss Bankhead. I am going to retire when I reach 40.
1: I'm going to retire when I reach 30.
2: If you will reach a little higher, I will reach a little higher.
1: All right, then, darling, when I reach 31.
2: All right, when I reach 41.
1: Well, stop staring at me, 32.
2: 42. 33. 33.
1: 32.
2: 44.
1: 31.
2: 45.
1: 30.
2: Tallulah, one of us is reaching in the wrong direction.
1: Oh, well, let's not play that silly little game anymore, with you. I understand that in your new picture, Miss Imperium, you sing to Lana Turner. But would you sing now to me?
2: Well, yes, I could.
1: Well, I don't like the way you said that. Darling, excuse the word darling. If you sing them to Lana, why can't you sing them to me? Would it make that much difference?
2: Oh, no, no, of course not. Except that Lana is so much shorter than you are.
1: Oh, thank you, Ezio. Under the circumstances, that's the sweetest thing you could have said to me. And now, Ezio, would you sing my very favorite number, and I really mean this, September Song?

0: Bravo, Ethiopians, bravo.
1: Thank you.
2: Yes, bravo, and not only bravo, but Chico and Harpo.
0: Oh, Mr. Pinzer, do you know Groucho Marx?
1: Groucho Marx? What a peculiar name.
2: Look, Izzy. Don't you feel a little peculiar singing on a program that hasn't got a sponsor? Let me give you a commercial. The Plebo Company...
0: Groucho, darling... We happen to have a sponsor now.
2: Oh, you mean there is a Plebo Company and they called up?
3: Oh, no, Groucho, but there is a Whitehall Pharmacal Company, makers of Anacin. And they have a message of interest to everybody.
2: 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Let her follow.
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4: Snooks. Oh, Snooks.
5: Yes, Daddy?
4: Stick close by. I don't want you to get lost here at NBC.
5: Say, Daddy, look on that door there. It says Tallulah Bankhead.
4: What about it?
5: What's a Tallulah Bankhead?
4: What's a Tallulah Bankhead?
5: Mm-hmm.
4: Just about the most famous stage actress today, that's all.
5: Oh, is that all?
4: Is that all? Who made such a great success in A Royal Scandal? Who starred in the hit play, The Skin of Our Teeth? Who thrilled thousands on Broadway in The Little Foxes? Who, I ask you? Who? Well, what are you crying about?
5: I didn't do it.
4: I know you didn't. Tallulah Bankhead did. Why, when she's on a stage, nobody can even come close to her. When she delivers a speech, audiences don't dare breathe.
5: You mean even her best friends won't tell her?
4: Oh, stop. I mean that she's so good she's without an equal. What an actress. When she plays a love scene with a leading man, how she carries off a part.
5: Well, which part of him does she carry on?
4: Don't be silly.
5: Gee, I'd like to be an actress when I grow up.
4: Oh, that's ridiculous. You're not pretty enough.
5: You mean I'm ugly?
4: Well, at least it's a clean-cut ugliness. Look, stay here a minute. We're supposed to be contestants on Groucho Marx's quiz show. I better check up about it. Be back soon.
5: All right, Daddy. I don't care what Daddy says. I'm going to be an actress when I grow up. Like Tallulah Bankhead. Say, I know what I'll do. While Daddy's gone, I'll knock on her door and I'll ask her how to get to be one. Yay!
0: Come in.
5: Hello, Miss Bankhead. Can I ask you something?
0: Please take those sweaty little paws off my Hattie Carnegie gown. Or I'll slug you one.
5: Gee, you wouldn't hit a little girl, would you?
0: No, but if you're as obnoxious as you look, I may boot you one. Well, get over with it. What have you got on your chest?
5: Nothing. I told you I was a little girl.
0: I was right, this darling is obnoxious. I mean, what do you want to ask me?
5: Well, how can I get to be a big actress like you?
0: Don't be ridiculous, my dear. No one can be like me. Sometimes I even have trouble. If that's all that's worrying you, goodbye, darling.
5: Well, I want to be an actress when I grow up.
0: Oh, are you going to grow up? I should think you'd be discouraged enough already.
5: Gee, maybe Daddy is right. I guess I am too ugly to be an actress.
0: Your father told you that?
5: Yeah.
0: Why, the nerve of the man. But that's what they told me. That's what my father told me when I was a kid. It really soured me.
5: Yeah, it sure has.
0: I meant at the time. Well, now, don't you believe it, darling. You can be an actress if you want. You're not ugly.
5: Yes, I am. Even you said so before. And it's true. At parties, boys never call me in for kissing games. They don't like me.
0: Oh, boys, what do they know?
5: They know they don't like me. I'm ugly. Yes, I am.
0: Darling, as much as I hate to let my good side come out, let me tell you something. Now, you're not ugly. Well, not for the stage, anyway. You see, for the stage, there are many different kinds of beauty. Now, for instance, there's a delicate beauty. Mm-hmm. Of course, that's not your kind. And then there's an exotic beauty.
5: What kind am I?
0: You? Well, you have the kind that's known as ugly beauty.
5: That's the kind?
0: Well, what I mean is that when a really fine actress plays the part of a beautiful woman, she has the personality to make an audience believe she actually is beautiful. In fact, many great people have had that ability.
5: Who, for instance?
0: Well, take Abraham Lincoln. He was homely, but because he had such a wonderful, sincere personality, his homely face became beautiful to everybody. Now, do you understand?
5: Yeah, and I feel better already.
0: Oh, you do?
5: Yeah. You know what? Only yesterday a boy said, I looked like Abraham Lincoln.
0: Good heavens, there is a resemblance. Well, look here, darling.
5: Yes, Miss Bankhead.
0: Now, don't worry. If you really want to be a great actress when you grow up, you can.
5: Gee, thanks, Miss Tallulah. You're just wonderful.
0: Fine, now run along. You're starting to bore me. Good heavens, this child is obviously going to grow up to be another Betty Davis.
6: Oh, Snooks, there you are.
5: Gee, it's Daddy.
6: I'm sorry if she bothered you, Miss Bankhead.
5: Ain't she wonderful, Daddy? And isn't that a beautiful dress she's wearing?
6: Yes. Isn't it?
5: And it's so soft and silky.
0: Take those sweaty paws off my Hattie Conninger gown. I mean you, Daddy. Oh.
6: I beg your pardon. I'm sorry. Well, come on, Snooks. I really do hope we haven't bothered you, Miss Bankhead. But we heard that Groucho Marx is going to do his quiz program on this show tonight.
0: Oh, that comes a little later in the program.
6: Oh, well, come on, Snooks. We'll wait over here. Say goodbye to Miss Bankhead and tell her you're sorry you bothered her. And for heaven's sake, pull up your garters.
5: Goodbye, Miss Bankhead, and I'm sorry I bothered you. And for heaven's sake, pull up your garters.

0: I could have sworn I knew that child about 30 years ago. Of course, I was just an infant then, and she was a grown woman. And here I am, a grown woman, and now she's just a child.
1: Hey, you know who I just saw out there? Fanny Ward.
0: Groucho, that's Fanny Bryce, and that man with her was Hanley Stafford, her father.
1: Fanny Bryce's father is Hanley Stafford?
0: Well, he's not really her father. She's his ward.
1: That's what I said, Fanny Ward. And speaking of Fanny, what's Pinsir doing sitting around his dressing room?

0: Why isn't he down here singing Some Enchanted Evening?
1: Mr. Pinger is not singing Some Enchanted Evening on this program, darling.
0: Well, somebody's going to sing Some Enchanted Evening in this darling program, even if it's only darling me. Wilson with two L's. How about a darling chorus?

Yes, that's the way it happens. I was at a party some years ago. It was a cocktail party. Shrimp cocktail. Smallest drinks I ever saw. All of a sudden, I looked across the crowded room, and there wasn't a stranger in the place. So I went to another party, and there I saw her. I cut across the room. I took her in my arms, and I kissed her full on the lips. And she said, "Take that cheap cigar out of my mouth." Well, at party after party, I saw her again. And again, and again, and again, and again. It was during the Roosevelt administration. And then at one party, I met another stranger, a stranger, her husband. He hit me so hard, I would have fallen out of a 15-story window. But I managed to grab a hold of the straps of her strapless evening gown. Once you have found her, never let her go.

0: Groucho, that was divine.
1: I could have sung louder, but I didn't want to make a bomb out of Pinsa.
0: No, Groucho, listening to you sing again and clowns from that song brought back warm, dear memories of those days on Broadway when you and your brothers ran through all those wonderful shows like Coconuts and Animal Crackers. Well, maybe I'm sentimental, Groucho, but memories are my dearest possession. The brilliant Dorothy Parker put it so well in the famous piece she wrote called Sentiment. I'd like to do it for you,

Somewhere on the tip of your heart, in the shadow of memory's tomb, is the vision of somebody you once loved, or somebody who loved you. An image that can return to haunt you day and night. Perhaps you remember how it feels, or perhaps you may be

0: Taxi, lady?
1: Taxi? Oh, yes, yes, sir. I did wait, didn't I? Yes.
0: Where to, miss?
1: Oh, anywhere, driver, anywhere. It doesn't matter. Just keep driving. This is better than walking. It's no good my trying to walk. There's always a glimpse through the crowd of someone who looks like him. Someone with his swing of the shoulders, his slant of the hat, and I think it's he. I think he's come back, and my heart goes to scalding water. And the buildings sway and bend above me. No, no, no, it's better to be here. But I wish the driver would go fast, so fast that people walking by would be a long gray blur, and I could see no swinging shoulders, no slanted hats. Why is he stopping? Oh, the light. But it's bad stopping, still in the traffic like this. People pass too slowly, too clearly. And always the next one might be... Oh, of course it could be. I know that. But knowing it doesn't keep me from hoping. Does it show on my face? Does it show to the people who can look in and see me here? They can see if I cry. Oh, let them. It doesn't matter. Let them look and look and look and look. Just even you poor, queer, tired old woman. My hat's pretty, isn't it? It's meant to be looked at. Big and red and new, while your poor hat's all weary and done with. Don't let it fool you. Red isn't gay. Red's for mourning. Scarlet red for a love that's dead. Didn't you know that? She's gone. The taxi's moving again. And she's left behind forever. Wonder what she thought when our eyes and our lives met. I wonder if she realized how quick I'd be to fling away all I have if I could bear in my breast the still dead heart that she carries in hers. She's done with hoping and burning, just as I must someday be done with him. But when? How long? This is the sort of thing he hated so in me. I can almost hear his words, his voice. Oh, for heaven's sake, he'd say, can't you stop that fool sentimentalizing? Why do you have to do it? Why do you want to do it? Just because you see an old charwoman on the street, there's no need to get sobbing about her. Well, she's probably on her way to get a bottle of bad gin and have a roaring time. You don't have to insist that everybody's sad. Can't you ever stop being sentimental? Yes, that's what he'd say, I know. But he won't say that, or anything else to me anymore. Never anything else, sweet or bitter. He said all he had to say that last time. I knew what it meant. He was trying to be kind, trying to let me down gently. But I wouldn't let it. I wanted him to suffer a little, too. He said, of course, I'm coming back. Don't go making a national tragedy of it. It's nothing to cry about. I'll be back. I'm not going away forever. But I knew. I knew because that wasn't the moment he left me. He left me long before that. He was far away then and he didn't know it. But I knew it. I knew it then and I know it now. He's gone away and he won't come back. He's gone away and he'll never come back. He'll never come back. Listen to the wheels hanging on and on and on. That's sentimental, I suppose. I wonder why it's so wrong to be sentimental. Why it's wrong to have feelings. Why do they keep telling me to stop mooning, telling me to forget it? Who's right and who's wrong and who decides? How can I be like them when he's always with me? He and all his beauty and his cruelty. Forget it, oh sure, it's easy, easy. Don't think of him, that's all. Yeah, don't think of him. Don't breathe either. Don't hear, don't see. Stop the blood in your veins. Oh, I can't go on like this, I can't. If I knew it would be over in a day or a year or 2 months, I could endure it. Even if it grew duller sometimes and wilder sometimes, it could be born. But it's always the same, and there's no end. How am I to go on sitting and staring and buying big red hats and hating them? And then sitting and staring again day upon day upon day upon day. Tomorrow and tomorrow and tomorrow. How am I to drag through them like this? What else is there for me? Go out and see your friends and have a good time, they say. Don't sit alone and dramatize yourself. Don't they know, the empty fools, that I could not see again the friends we saw together, could not go back to the places where you and I have been? He's gone, it's ended, it's ended, it's ended. And when it ends, only those places where you've known sorrow are kindly to you. If you revisit the scenes of her happiness, your heart must burst of its agony. And that's sentimental, I suppose. I wish I could say it to him, but I won't say anything to him ever again, ever, ever again. He's gone and it's over, and I dare not think of the dead days. All my thoughts must be slow and brown. Oh, no, no, no, no, driver. Oh, you shouldn't go through this street. This was our street, the place of our love and laughter. I can't bear this. I can't. Even with my hands tight over my eyes, I can see it. I can feel it in my heart. This street of all streets, I know it as I know my hands, as I know his face. Oh, why can't I die as we pass through? It's like a vision that won't leave me. We must be passing the little florist shop now. He used to buy me little yellow primroses, and now I can't bear having flowers near me. Then after the florist, the apartment houses, and in front of the biggest one, the gold doorman who never smiles, and then the small house with the baby carriage forever in the sun, and that little starfish of a hand reaching up to his when he stopped to smile at it, then the doctor's house, and the three little thin gray houses after it. And then, oh God, our house. Our house. Though we only had the top floor. And I used to lean out the window to catch his last wave each morning, barely able to see it because of the big tree. Our tree, he called it. Our personal tree. Oh no, no one could bear this, no one. Why must I be driven through here? Why? What torture could there be so terrible as this? Why do we move so slowly? It'll be better if I uncover my eyes and look. Maybe that'll end it. I'll see our tree in our house again. And then my heart can burst and I'll be dead. Dead forever as soon as I look. I must look. But the tree is gone. It's gone. And they've cut down our tree. Our tree. Where are the apartment houses? Where's the florist shop and our house? Where's our house? Where, driver? What street is this? 65th? Oh, I'm nothing. I'm sorry. Thank you, driver. I thought it was 63rd.

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1: And now, ladies and gentlemen, I want you to meet Metro-Goldwyn-Mayer's beautiful and talented young singing star, Miss Jane Powell. Jane, what's exciting out at MGM these days, huh?
2: Oh, we're all excited about the new Technicolor picture, King Solomon's Mine.
1: Oh.
2: Starring Deborah Carr and Stuart Granger.
1: Oh, yes, I've heard it's wonderful, darling. Oh, you know Groucho Marx, don't you?
2: Yes, I do, Miss Patty.
1: Then I'm sure you don't want to speak to him. Meredith, how about some music for Jane?

0: Yes, not only Bravo, but Ezio.
1: Well, thank you, Miss Bankhead, and you too, Mr. Marks.
0: Just call me Tallulah.
1: All right, Tallulah.
0: And now, Miss Powell, may I call you William?
2: Groucho, why don't you go out and get ready for the quiz show? We're going to do it as soon as Jimmy Wallington makes a statement that he seems to be bursting to make.
3: Well, what I wanted to say, Miss Bankhead, was that this portion of the program was brought to you by the Whitehall Pharmacal Company, makers of Anacin, Kalinos, Bisodol, and other fine drug products. 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
0: Well, here we are, ready to play You Bet Your Life, and here's your announcer to explain the rules of the game.
3: Well, folks, it's very simple.
0: Simple. I've been doing it for 4 years. I still don't understand it.
3: Each couple in our contest gets $20.
0: Some deal. Unemployment insurance gives you $26.
3: Each couple can bet as much of the $20 as they like. And the amount bet is added on to the original $20, and they can bet as much of that as they like, which is again added consecutively to the original amounts, which have been varied each time, depending on the amount you have bet or have not bet before.
0: The Einstein theory is relatively easy.
3: And here is our first couple, Groucho. A father and daughter. Mr. Higgins and baby Snooks, meet Groucho Marx.
0: Well, hello, little girl. Your name is baby Snooks?
4: Yes, sir.
0: Are you a good little girl?
4: Yes, sir.
0: And this is your father?
4: Yes, sir.
5: Hello.
0: Hello, Mr. Higgins. I want to welcome you to You Bet Your Life.
4: Wait a minute, mister. Where's my money?
0: Money? What money?
4: I answered 3 questions, and you didn't pay me any money yet.
0: Isn't she cute? Why don't you shut up?
4: Hit him, Daddy.
5: Snooks, stop that. I'm sorry, Mr. Marks. She doesn't understand the rules of the game.
0: And she's smarter than I thought she was. Now tell me, how long have you two been married?
4: We ain't married.
0: You ain't?
4: No. He's my daddy. We ain't even engaged.
0: Mr. Higgins, you mean this is your daughter?
5: Yes.
0: And you're still speaking to your wife?
5: What? Now, just a darn minute. You can't talk that way about my daughter.
0: Why not? I've got a daughter myself. Well, I really shouldn't say I got her myself. I had a little help.
5: Yes, we can't ignore our wives, can we?
0: No, but I have no respect for a man who doesn't try.
4: Well, Daddy.
5: What?
4: Bend down. I gotta whisper something.
5: All right, what? Now, why couldn't you think of that when we were still in the hall?
4: I wasn't thirsty.
0: This child will obviously grow up to be another Tallulah Bankhead. In fact, it's children like this that's giving marriage a bad name.
4: Go on, hit him, Daddy.
0: Please, Higgins, I wish you'd curb your child.
5: But how?
0: Well, the best place would be out in the street. Well, let's dash ahead. And I'd like to dash hers. I thought I could get away with him. Anyway, we're ready to play You Bet Your Life. Mr. Einstein has explained the rules to you, and I see you have chosen Presidents of the United States as your category. Now, how much of the $20 will you bet on your first question?
4: A penny.
0: A penny?
4: Mm-hmm.
5: Oh, Snooks, no. We have $20 to bet. We're not going to bet a penny. Let's bet the whole 20.
4: 20? Are you talking about dollars?
5: I'm not talking cents.
4: You sure ain't. All right, then let's really bet big. Let's bet $30.
0: Look, little girl, and I use the word loosely. You only have $20, so how can you bet 30? Unless, of course, you expect to do it on credit, and frankly, you don't look too honest. You've got a fairly ugly little kisser.
5: Now, just a minute. I resent that.
0: Do you deny it?
5: No, I just resent it.
0: Now, let's get back to where we were, which is about as boring a place as I can think of. Now, how can you bet 30 when you've only got 20?
4: Well, my daddy's got some money, haven't you, Daddy?
5: No, I haven't.
4: Daddy, I saw you take $50 out of Mama's slacks this morning.
5: Look,
4: quiet. Quiet. And I'm going to tell Mommy that you...
5: All right, all right.
4: Yes, I will.
5: If she wants to bet 30, I'll put up the other 10.
0: You mean you'll pay me $10 of your own if she doesn't know the answer to the question?
5: Yes.
0: That's a pretty unbelievable thing to have happened. Then, so is your daughter. Well, anyway, here's the question for $30. What is the name of the second president of the United States?
4: The second president?
0: Yes, and I'll give you a hint. His first name was George.
4: I know. George Washington.
0: I'm sorry, it's John Adams.
5: But you told her the first name was George.
0: I'm sorry, I was wrong. Now you owe me $10.
5: I won't pay it.
0: All right, then. I'm going to tell Mommy that you took all that money.
5: All right, all right. Here's the $10.
0: You know, this is the first time I've understood this program.
5: Come on, Snooks. Let's get out of here.
4: No, we won't, Daddy. I'm mad at him, and I want to win his money. Of course, I hate him.
0: You hate me? Please don't say that. It's a set rule on radio that all quizmasters must be known as lovable. I'll tell you what, if I like you, would you like me?
4: Well, all right.
0: Fine. Now we like each other, right?
4: Right. But you know something?
0: What?
4: I liked you better when I hated you.
0: Well, I don't really care if people hate me as long as they think I'm lovable. Now, where were we?
4: Well, we want to bet you some more money. My daddy's still got $40 left.
5: Snooks, no.
4: But I saw you take it out of Mommy's pocket.
0: Your mummy sounds like she's got a great pocket. Wouldn't mind reaching in there myself sometime.
5: Please, Mr. Marks, you should have a little respect for my wife.
0: I do. I have very little respect for her. Particularly since I've gotten a load of you two. Now, let's proceed.
4: All right. I want to ask you a question, and we'll bet $40.
5: Snooks!
0: Oh, you're going to ask me a question?
4: Yes, I am, and I'll bet you $40.
0: Little does she know that I have her in my power, for I am the master of the quiz, and soon I shall have all her money.
4: Are you ready for the question, mister?
0: Okay.
4: All right. First pronounce the word T-O.
0: T-O? Two.
4: Right.
0: This is like taking money from a baby.
4: Now pronounce T W.
0: Two.
4: Now pronounce the second day of the week.
0: Second day of the week. Just a moment. Now, this is the one with the catch in it. She wants me to say Tuesday. But the correct way to say it is Tuesday. But I'm sure she always says Tuesday. So if I say Tuesday, she'd say I'm wrong, because it's Tuesday. So I'll say Tuesday.
4: Wrong, we win.
0: Tuesday.
4: Wrong, we win.
0: Wait a minute, I say Tuesday.
4: Wrong again. The second day of the week is Monday. Take the money, Daddy. We win.
3: Groucho, our next contestants are an actress and an orchestra leader. Miss Tallulah Bankhead and Mr. Meredith Wilson, meet Groucho Marx.
0: Welcome to Your Bet Your Life. An actress, Miss Tallulah Bankhead. That's a rather unusual name, isn't it?
2: Which one, Tallulah or Bankhead?
0: I mean the miss. An attractive girl like you, not married?
2: I am married to the Führer.
0: Well, congratulations. May all your dressing rooms be little ones. With running water, preferably. That's an Indian I used to know. Are you...

0: Are you a movie actress?
1: I'm an actress of the legitimate theater, the theater of Helen Hayes, Lynn Fontanne, Catherine Cornell.
0: Well, we have a few great actresses in the movies, too. Olivia de Havilland, Greer Garson, and tell me, when have you seen as great an actress as Betty Davis in All About Eve?
1: Every morning when I brush my teeth.
0: What I started to ask you was, what play were you ever in?
1: What play? Why, I have been in Let Us Be Gay, The Little Foxes, The Green Hat, Her Cardboard Lover, Lady of the Camellias, Rain, Private Lives.
0: Pretty long title of a play. No wonder it closed. Tell me, Miss Bankhead, while you're out here in Hollywood, why don't you try going into the movies?
1: I have been in movies. I made a picture called Lifeboat.
0: Lifeboat? With Raft?
1: I'm your guest. I laugh politely.
0: Mr. Wilson, let me get to you. You're an orchestra leader?
2: Mm-hmm.
0: Just what instrument couldn't you master that made you become an orchestra leader?
2: Well, most all of them, I guess.
0: Well, where did you start your career as an orchestra leader?
2: Oh, well, I started out originally in a little town in Iowa. Mason City, Iowa, to be exact.
0: Well, a lot of great orchestra leaders started out in small towns. There was Abe Lyman of Illinois. Later became president, I hear.
2: That must have been before Petrillo.
0: Everything has been before Petrillo. Yes, I guess so. Miss Bankhead, let's get back to that Broadway play, the one with the long title.
1: That was not one play. Those plays represent my career in the theater. Great plays by great playwrights who were gracious enough to make me the star of their work, and for whom I toured this country over. Acclaimed by the critics, feted by the public in every town and hamlet who packed the theater to the rafters to see my performances. Except Sepulpra, Oklahoma.
0: That is certainly a novel pronunciation. What happened there, Miss Bankhead?
1: Betty Davis.
0: Oh, tell me, Miss Bankhead, do you think I could be an actor in the theater?
1: Anyone can become an actor, I suppose, but to be great, one must suffer. I had to wrestle with every part I master. I've had to wrestle with every emotion known to man.
0: Is there any method by which you can learn this acting profession?
1: Well, I use the Stanislavski method.
0: Stanislavski?
1: Constantine Stanislavski.
0: Oh, yes, good wrestler, that Stanislavski. How about you and me doing a little wrestling? I mean, a little scene from something and see if I have any acting talent.
1: Yeah, very well, what do you know?
0: Oh, not much. What do you know?
1: What I mean is, are you familiar with the lines from any great plays?
0: Just some of the actresses. No, well, I know... I know, come up and see me sometime.
1: Oh, no, dear. Well, we'll improvise. I do this quite often. It's great training. But we set the scene in a drawing room in London. Penelope, the wife, is telling Cyril, the husband, that she has fallen out of love with him and is leaving him for someone else. English drawing room drama. Are you ready?
3: Quite.
1: Cyril, you remember when we first decided to get married? We said that should be one of us tar the other. That we won't tell the other.
3: Quite.
1: Cyril, I'm telling you now, I'm tired.
3: Quite.
1: I'm leaving you.
3: Quite.
0: This is the quietest part I ever had.
1: Cyril, I have found happiness elsewhere, but you, my pet, what will become of you?
0: Oh, don't worry about me, old girl. I shall probably end it all by leaping into the Thames River.
1: Oh, Mr. Marks, it's pronounced Thames River.
0: That's for the stomach, isn't it?
1: I shall leap into the Thames River.
0: Look, you jump in the river you like, and I'll jump in the one I like. Well, enough of this one-night stuff. Let's play You Bet Your Life. Wilson, you can wake up now.
2: Oh, I started out in Mason City, Iowa, and I was...
0: Now we're ready to play You Bet Your Life. And I see you've chosen first names of famous movie stars. I'll give you the last name. You supply the first name. Now, how much are you going to bet on the first question?
2: We'll bet the whole 20. Okay, Miss Bankhead?
1: Press on, Meredith.
0: Are you referring to his pants? Okay, for $20. What's his first name? His last name is Raines.
2: Claude.
0: Right, Claude Raines.
1: That's exactly what I was going to say, my pet. You took the word right out of my mouth.
0: Okay, you now have $40. How much will you bet?
2: $40.
0: For $40, her last name was Palmer.
2: Lily.
0: That's right. Lily Palmer.
1: Exactly what I was going to say, my sweet. You see, you beat me to it. I just...
0: And how much will you bet now? You have $80.
2: I bet you $80.
0: All right, for $80, his last name is Clift.
2: Montgomery.
0: Correct, Montgomery Clift. You now have $160.
1: I was about to say that, Mr. Wilson. You're too quick for me.
2: All right, you take the next one. Let's bet the whole thing.
1: All right.
0: Very well. All right, now...

0: For our next couple, Groucho, we selected from our audience a plantation owner and a young singer, Mr. Ezio Pinza, Miss Jane Powell. Folks, beat Groucho Marx.
1: A plantation owner and a young singer. Miss Powell, you're the plantation owner?
2: No, I'm the young singer.
3: I am the plantation owner.
1: Oh, do you plant taters and do you plant cotton?
3: I do.
1: I now pronounce you Old Man River. Now, Miss Powell, what does a pretty girl like you do for a living?
2: I work for MGM.
1: I can't hear you. Would you mind stepping a little closer to the microphone? On second thought, forget the microphone. Just step a little closer to the quizmaster.
2: Well, which is which?
1: Well, the microphone... the microphone has more holes in the head. Now, Miss Powell, as you know, this is a quiz program. So, what are you doing after the show?
2: I'm busy.
1: Let me put it this way. I can get you into pictures.
2: Well, I'm already in pictures.
1: Well, let me put it this way. Can you get me into pictures?
3: I am a plantation owner.
1: Haven't you sold that thing yet? Oh, yes. Do you plant taters and do you plant cotton?
3: That's right.
1: Well, them that plants them are soon forgotten. So let's forget about you and get back to Miss Powell. Miss Powell, how old are you?
2: 19.
1: You call that old? Which brings us to Mr. Pinza. Is that the way you pronounce it?
3: That is right. Ezio Pinza.
1: How's that again?
3: Ezio. E-Z-I-O. Ezio. Pinza. P as in Peter, I-N-Z-A. Ezio Pinza.
1: Tommy, Tom, you must have had a very... You must have had a very interesting background. Now, tell us something about yourself. Don't you think Miss Powell is a beautiful girl?
3: Yes, I do. But I thought you wanted to talk about my background.
1: Well, with a background like Miss Powell standing around, we should talk about yours. Oh, well, what is your background? How'd you start out?
3: I started out in Italy as a professional bicycle rider. Then I was with the opera in Milano. Then I went to the Metropolitan Opera in New York. And then I became plantation owner in South Pacific.
1: Couldn't hold a job, eh? Well, all right now. We're ready to play You Bet Your Life. I see you have chosen songs for your category. Cowards. Now, you have $20 between you to bet. Miss Powell has 17, and Tom, you have 3. Now, I'll sing the beginning of a song, and you have to finish it. Ready? How much of your 20 will you bet?
2: We'll bet $10.
1: Very well. For $10, sing the rest of the song that starts out this way. One.
2: Is that all you're going to sing up?
1: That's all. One. And no hints from the audience, please.
3: I know what that is.

0: No, I'm sorry, but that's the wrong answer to the song that starts with one. The song I was thinking of was Wonder Who's Kissing Her Now. Now you have $10 left. How much of the 10 do you want to bet?
1: All of it.
0: All right, finish the song that starts with Sweet.
1: Sweet?
0: That's right, Sweet.
1: Oh, I got it.

0: Otto, come over here. I love you, Billy.
1: I'm sorry, but you're wrong. You're wrong.
2: Wrong? But what is the song that starts with three?
1: What's that?
2: What is the song that starts with three?
1: She can't wait till she gets back. I'm sorry, but you're wrong. I'm going to keep saying that.
2: Wrong? But what is the song that starts with sweet?
1: Candy and cake. I'm sorry you lost all your money, but for being such good sports, I'm going to give you each a DeSoto Plymouth car and a lifetime supply of money. Better luck next time.
0: Come over here, Groucho. For an hour and a half, you've been bouncing through this show, darling.
1: I hope your check doesn't do the same.
0: You say I don't know about you.
1: I don't know about you, but the rest of my script is blank white paper.
0: Yes, we're a little short.
1: Yes, we're a little short, folks, so hello. I could fill in here. Would you like to have me sing another song?
0: Oh, no, my pet, I don't think so.
1: You don't like my singing?
0: Well, you must admit the singing is not your fault.
1: I wish Knox were my fault.
0: Well, that's the sort of thing you do best, Groucho, jokes. You've heard the old saying, shoemaker sticks to your last.
1: No, how does it go?
0: Well, that's it, though. It means you should stick to what you do best.
1: I see. What are you doing after the show?
0: Darling, you don't seem to understand. I mean, you're a divine comedian, but your singing voice, really, Groucho.
1: I wasn't going to bring this up, but as long as we have blank white paper here, I heard you sing on the show last week.
0: Oh, do you mean when I sang Give My Regards to Broadway?
1: I've got news for you. Broadway refused them. And Herald Square turned him down, too. Now, don't go talking about my voice. How about your voice?
0: Just a minute, Costello. Critics everywhere...
1: Have you been at it all this time?
0: I certainly have. Everywhere they've said that I have a sterling voice.
1: Flatware, eh?
0: Me flat?
1: Okay, meet me at Me Flat right after the show.
0: After all, darling, I just wrote an article on music in this month's Flair magazine. An article about Louis Armstrong. Why should I discuss music with you?
1: I started out with the Metropolitan Opera Company in New York. A prize in each and every package, and if you hold the little ring after the light...
0: Well, I'll leave it to Meredith Wilson. He should know. He's a musician. Meredith, my sweet, come here. Tell me the truth. Now, what did you think of my singing last week? Be brutally frank.
3: Brutal.
0: Well, darling, if you'd only played in the right key.
3: Well, if you'd let me have your key.
0: I give my key to no man.
3: Well, Miss Bankhead, how can I play the song for you if I don't know what key it's in?
0: Well, no one has ever complained to my voice before. I wish you'd hear me in the shower.
1: And this is the dame who'd give her a key to no man.
0: Now, do me a favor, Meredith. Would you ask your orchestra if they would play Give My Regards to Broadway? I want to sing it again right now. Now, just to prove a point to Mr. Moss.
3: Certainly. Gentlemen, would you play Give My Regards to Broadway for Miss Bankhead? She wants to sing it again to prove a point to Mr. Marks.
4: Oh, no.
0: Boys, for me.

0: Oh, darlings, until next week, when you'll come to see you from the Citadel in New York.
1: Good night. 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
4: The Adventures of Ozzie and Harriet, presenting America's favorite young couple, Ozzie Nelson and Harriet Hilliard. And now let's see what's going on in the Nelson family.
5: What are you writing, dear?
6: Just a letter.
5: Is it a secret?
6: No, it's no secret. It's just a letter.
5: Oh, that's different. Anyone I know?
6: No, dear. Would you mind not speaking to me for just a couple of minutes? I'm trying to concentrate here.
5: Oh, I'm sorry. Are you looking for something, dear?
6: Yes. Have you seen the dictionary?
5: What word do you want to know how to spell?
6: Well, I know how to spell it. I just want to make sure I'm right. Where is that dictionary?
5: Well, what's the word?
6: I don't know whether you've even heard of it. It's demagogue.
5: Oh, demagogue?
6: Yes.
5: D-E-M-A-G-O-G-U-E.
6: Harriet, let's not guess, shall we? Oh, dear. Let's see. A-B-C-D. Oh, yeah. Del, the magnetize. A demagogue. D-E-M-A-G-O-G-U-E.
5: Like I tell you.
6: Harriet, please, I knew how to spell the word. Had it written down, as a matter of fact. Just wanted to double check.
5: What are you looking for now?
6: Have you seen my eraser?
7: That's what happened two nights ago. And that brings us right up to date. Now, let's see. Where were we? Oh, yes. They're at breakfast, and Harriet says...
5: Ozzie, I wish you'd put down that paper and drink your coffee.
6: Just a minute, dear. I just wanted... Oh. Say, Harriet.
5: Yes, dear?
6: Listen to this. I just happened to stumble across it here in letters to the editor. Would you care to hear it?
5: Your coffee's getting cold.
6: Dear sir, recent surveys show that an alarming number of voters are shirking their duties by failing to register for the coming election. This is indeed...
8: Good morning, Mother.
5: Good morning, dear.
6: Good morning, Ricky. Sit down, will you, Ricky? There's something here I want to read to your mother. Dear sirs, recent surveys... Ricky, do you have to crunch on that toast this very minute? Trying to read something to your mother. Dear sirs, recent surveys show that an alarming number of voters are shirking their duties by failing to register
8: morning,
6: for the...
8: Good morning, dear.
9: David, I beat you down to breakfast this morning.
10: No wonder you didn't comb your hair.
6: Good morning, David. Sit down, would you please? Where was that? Oh, yes. This is a tragic commentary on the... David, please. Your mother is very anxious to hear a certain article I'm trying to read to her. This is a tragic commentary on the decline of civic responsibility.
9: David didn't wash his face, Nicky.
6: These citizens who fail to register are guilty of negligence and indifference to public duty.
5: You know, boys, and I think we could get along better if there wasn't quite so much tattling on
6: Harriet,
5: each other.
6: Do you or do you not want to hear this?
5: Well, of course I do, dear. Go ahead, I'm listening.
6: It's impossible for you to talk to the boys and hear what I'm reading at the same time.
5: Those citizens who fail to register are guilty of moral negligence and indifference to public duty.
6: Our most precious right must be exercised. We must protect our traditional principles.
9: The principal at my school is Miss Colbert.
6: That's fine, Ricky.
9: She's very nice, too.
6: I'll be through in just a moment. Otherwise, we abandon true democracy for the rule of selfish demagogues.
5: Demagogues?
6: Yes, demagogues. Responsible citizens, register and vote in the coming election. What do you think of it?
5: Well, I think it's positively brilliant.
6: Guess who wrote it?
5: Let me see. George Bernard Shaw?
6: No.
5: Secretary of State Burns?
6: No.
5: Ozzie Nelson?
6: Absolutely correct. it is. See? Ozzie Nelson. See, there it is, boys. Your father's name, Taylor.
9: Can we eat our toast now?
6: Is that all the impression it makes when I get my name in the paper?
9: Is that good? You know that Cocker Spaniel with Will Thornberry? He had his picture in the paper last month.
6: Yes, but did he write that?
8: Ozzie, dear, we're very proud of you. It's an excellent letter.
6: Well, thank you, dear. You know something, Harriet? Writing to your newspaper can be a valuable public service. Especially when a man has the ability to express himself with clarity and force.
8: That's true, dear. Some more toast?
6: Oh, yes, thank you. Goodness knows there are plenty of issues that are confusing the public right now.
8: I think I'll get some scissors and cut that article out before I forget.
6: Oh, what for, Harriet?
8: Well, I want to save it to show to people.
6: Harriet, it's not worth talking about even. What is it? I just happened to write an ordinary letter reminding the people to get out and register and vote. That's all.
8: What was that? Did you hear something hit against the front door there?
6: Oh, yes, I think it was just the morning paper.
8: But we already got our paper.
6: Well, I kind of figured that my letter might be in the paper today, so I asked the boy to ride back and get a few extra for it.
8: But I only heard one hit against it. Oh.
6: I thought you might want to send a copy to your mother and my mother and... Maybe I better get the papers. I'm answering it now, dear. Oh, good morning.
11: Good morning indeed, sir. Have I the privilege of addressing Mr. Ozzie Nelson?
6: That's right.
11: It is a privilege to meet you, sir. My name is Pennyfeather. Pennymore Pennyfeather. Here's my card.
6: Well, thank you. Oh, I see you're chairman of the Citizens Political Pressure Committee.
11: I have that privilege, Mr. Nelson. I have the privilege of reading your letter in this morning's paper. And I want to tell you, sir, I consider it a privilege to meet you in person.
6: Well, thank you.
11: May I have the privilege of coming in?
6: It's a privilege. Please do, yes.
11: First of all, Mr. Nelson, a word about our organization. We are just average citizens. The man in the street, the woman in the house, the group in the Gallup poll, Mark, doesn't know.
6: Oh.
11: For a long time, we've been called the vote that's gotten out. And frankly, Mr. Nelson, we are just fed up with being wielded.
6: Yes, but politically speaking, what's your direction?
11: In these times, who knows? We just put pressure on everybody. But first of all, sir, allow me to congratulate you on the letter you sent to the paper.
6: Oh, it was nothing.
11: Your inspiration.
6: Have a seat.
11: Clear, concise thinking. Magnificently presented.
6: Take the one with the cushion.
11: Thank you. Very comfortable indeed, sir. Mr. Nelson, I might as well get right down to business. At our committee meeting this afternoon, your letter to the editor was read, and it was suggested that I pay you a visit and get to know you a little better.
6: Well, I don't quite understand.
11: Clumsy of me, of course, you're wondering. Mr. Nelson, the Citizens Committee is most particular about the character of any candidate whom it sponsors.
6: Candidate?
11: Your letter to the newspaper indicated that you are a man with a deep sense of civic responsibility. You, Mr. Nelson, are the kind of man the committee likes to present to the taxpayer.
6: But Mr. Pennyway...
11: Pennyfeather.
6: Mr. Pennyfeather. Do you mean what I think you do?
11: We are considering you, sir, for the Office of Public Protective Executive Custodian under our banner.
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6: Well, this is a great honor. I don't know what to say.
11: Your name was only suggested, you understand.
6: Yes.
11: I was appointed to see you and decide if you were, well, sort of look you over, if you don't mind.
6: Not at all.
11: Thank you.
6: I didn't have time to shave this morning, but
11: that's
6: I usually...
11: That's perfectly all right.
6: Yes.
11: Mr. Nelson.
6: Yes?
11: I know, of course, that from your letter, you are aware of the tremendous responsibilities that any man in public office has.
6: Of course.
11: Therefore, you will not mind if I ask you a few questions.
6: Not at all, sir.
11: Do you hold public office now?
6: No.
11: No. Have you ever been convicted of a felony?
6: No.
11: You seem to be just the type we're looking for.
6: Golly, I don't know. Do you mind if I call my wife?
11: Not at all. I'd like to meet her.
6: Hey, Harriet! Harriet!
11: People are always curious about the relationship between a candidate and his wife.
6: Harriet, dear.
9: Yes, Ozzie?
6: Harriet, this is Mr. Featherweight.
11: It's Penny Feather.
6: Penny, it's Feather.
11: How do you do?
8: How do you do?
11: Mrs. Nelson, we have asked your husband to be a candidate for public office.
9: Really?
6: Yes, for public executive protective custodian.
11: Public protective executive
6: custodian.
8: Well, that sounds wonderful.
6: Well, now, just a moment, Harriet. You must realize what an important step this is. Our quiet, peaceful home life here will all be changed. We'll live in the public eye, subject always to criticism. Few thanks, long hours.
5: I always thought a politician's hours were short.
11: Not just before elections.
6: Think it over, Harriet. It's a big step. You know the old saying, politics makes strange bedfeathers, hey, Mr. Pennyfellow? Well, what do you say, dear?
11: It's Penny Feather.
6: I'm
8: certainly, Ozzy, I think it's a great honor.
6: Oh. Harriet, take me by the hand, dear. We accept the nomination, Mr. Penny Pincher.
11: Penny Feather. And the Citizens Committee is proud to endorse a man of your caliber.
6: I shall do my best to deserve your confidence.
11: With that attitude, you cannot fail.
6: I am inexperienced, but I promise you sincerity and honest effort.
11: That's the kind of man we need in office.
6: And I...
8: Take it easy, fellas. You're both on the same side.
11: Well, goodbye, Mr. Public Executive Protective Custodian. Or is it Protective Executive? Oh, well. Goodbye.
6: Goodbye. Goodbye, Mr. Pennyfeather.
11: It's Pennyfeather. Oh, yes.
6: Goodbye. And if elected, I promise I shall do my utmost to discharge efficiently and honestly the duties of the office to which you have entrusted me. All right, I'm not through yet.
8: Oh, I'm sorry. Go ahead, dear.
6: I pledge myself to the service of the people. I pledge every bone and muscle in my body, every hair on my head, every drop of blood in my veins.
8: Ozzy, isn't that a little bit strong?
6: Well, you got to impress him with your sincerity.
8: Well, I know, dear, but do you have to bleed on him?
6: Well, maybe just the bone, muscle, and hair would be enough. And may I ask...
8: Go ahead, dear. I want to find out about lunch.
6: It is every citizen's duty to register...
12: Gloria!
6: ...and vote for the candidate of his choice.
12: Gloria! Can you call me Mrs. Nelson?
6: And keep out the irresponsible charlatan and worthless demagogue.
12: I didn't ask to come in. Somebody called me.
8: No, Glory. Mr. Nelson's just making a speech. I called you to ask you about lunch.
6: Glory, you may be interested to know that I'm running for the office of Public Executive Protective Custodian.
12: Oh, that's wonderful, Mr. Nelson. Will vegetable stew be all right for lunch?
8: Yes, it sounds wonderful.
12: By the way, somebody just delivered this big book for you, Mr. Nelson.
6: Oh, yes, thank you. That's the book Mr. Pennyfeather promised to send me about the city ordinances and organizations. By the way, Gloria, I want you to see what you think of the end of my speech. And I also promise that if elected, I will leave no stone unturned. I will use all my energy, my time, all my waking hours, if necessary, to make this office a model of efficiency and good government.
12: Oh, that's cute. I'm sure you'll be elected.
6: Well, thanks a lot, Gloria, but it isn't such a cinch.
12: Oh, I'm positive you'll win.
6: You can't be sure. Some people think my opponent will win.
12: Oh, you've got an opponent. That's a little different, but I'll vote for you, Mr. Nelson.
6: Well, thanks very much, Gloria, but I don't want you to vote for me unless you think I'm the best man for the job. See, you have to realize it's the duty of a citizen not only to register and vote, but also to keep informed, to know all about the candidates and the duties of their office, and then decide which candidate is capable.
12: Now, I guess you're right. I should know more about it. Mr. Nelson, is your opponent capable?
6: I don't know.
12: Who is your opponent?
6: Well, he's, say, come to think of it, I didn't ask.
12: What are the duties of your office?
6: Well, I'm not sure.
12: See, I wish I was a candidate instead of a voter. Then I wouldn't have to know anything either. Well, I'll think it over while I get lunch ready.
8: Say, by the way, Ozzy, what are you running for? I mean, what are the duties of this executive protective?
6: Say, frankly, I was just wondering the same thing myself. It's probably right in this book, Gloria, again. Let me see. Public offices. From the sound of it, I'd say it has something to do with the treasurer's office, wouldn't you? No, it's not in that section. Oh, it wouldn't be a minor office like that anyway. And look it up here close to the mayor. That's all. Here it is. Public Protective Executive Custodian. His duties shall consist of...
13: Is lunch ready yet, dear?
5: Well, what office is it, Ozzy?
13: Office?
5: Yes, that's what you just looked up, isn't it? What are the duties of the office you're running for?
13: Harriet, the particular duties of the office aren't important. After all...
5: I know, dear, but what are the duties?
13: Well, it doesn't matter much what a man does. It's the fact he's in public service, that he's doing his best for the people.
5: Ozzy, what are you running for?
13: Dog catcher.
5: Dog catcher?
13: Well, head dog catcher.
5: Well, come on, Ozzy. Let's eat lunch. Pass out cigars, dear?
13: Well, of course. Why not?
5: Well, wouldn't dog biscuits be more appropriate?
13: Harriet, that's a very cheap joke.
5: Oh, I don't know. I kind of like it.
13: The office of head dog catcher is a very honorable and historic office. It was established in 1874 by an act of the city council and has always been filled by honest and upright citizens.
5: That's interesting.
13: Besides, I can't get out of it.
5: Well, I don't see why you should want to, dear. After all, it is a public office, and it may be only the beginning for you. If you do a good job, maybe you can run for something else next year.
13: Say, that's right. That's the way to look at this job, as a stepping stone. Who knows where it could lead? Perhaps even to Washington someday.
5: Sure. From doghouse to White House.
13: Well, hello, boys.
14: Hi, Pop.
5: Hi, Pop.
13: What happened, fellas? Something go wrong in school?
14: Tell him, David. Might as well tell you, Pop. Ever since you started to run for dog catcher, all the kids we know with dogs won't speak to him.
13: Oh, so that's it.
14: Not only that, Will Thornberry's Cocker Spaniel won't speak to us either. I'm sorry, Pop, but, well, none of the kids seem to like dog catchers.
13: Now, just a moment, boys. I think you've got this a little confused. You see, I won't be the man who goes out with the net and catches the dog.
14: You won't?
13: No. I'll just be the man who sends the man out with the net to catch the dog.
14: Oh.
13: That's not much better, is it?
14: Pop, please don't be a dog catcher.
13: Gosh, fellas, I never realized you felt this way about it.
14: We wanted to get a dog of our own.
13: Well, you can have a dog. I'll catch you I'll buy you a swell dog. You think just because I'm dog catcher, I'd object to having a dog in the house?
14: No, but how's the dog going to feel?
13: No. Fellas, you've got to listen to me. You've got to see my side of it. I like dogs just as much as you do. And I promise you I'll be very careful.
15: Hello, Mr. Nelson.
13: Oh, hello, Emmy Lou.
15: Oh, Mr. Nelson, I ran over as soon as I saw you come out of the house. I heard the news, and I want to tell you that I'm very proud of you.
13: Oh, thank you, Emmy Lou.
15: What an honor it is for me to live next door to you.
13: Oh, you're exaggerating.
15: Oh, no, I'm not. I can't help thinking how proud I'll be someday when a mad dog gets loose on Main Street and people's lives are in danger until you come along, dash in, and capture him with your bare hands.
13: I think they provide gloves.
15: I can see you now, standing there facing the mad beast. Slowly you hold out the can of Red Heart. He crouches. Your muscles flex. You're ready to throw the net over him. He grows tense. Suddenly he springs at you. You throw the net. It misses. The crowd scatters. But do you run?
13: Well, of course I...
15: No! No, Mr. Nelson, you don't. The mad dog's got you by the sleeve. Now his teeth are tearing the flesh off your arm. Your assistants run up and throw ropes and nets around him. He's captured, and you're a hero. Won't that be wonderful for the neighborhood?
13: You know, Emmy, you and the boys are giving me an entirely new picture of this city. In fact, the whole thing gets less appealing by the minute.
15: Well, do you mean you'd rather not have the job, Mr. Nelson?
13: Well, for one thing, David and Ricky and even Harriet will probably disinherit me if I'm elected. You see, it seems nobody has much sympathy for dog catchers. We're an oppressed minority.
15: Well, if that's the way you feel about it, maybe you'll be lucky and lose the election.
13: No, not with my luck. They've already arranged for me to go out and make speeches and get votes.
15: Well, maybe the people won't like your speeches and won't vote for you.
13: Yay. Hey, that's an idea, Emmy Lou. Maybe I can campaign to lose votes.
15: Well, sure you could.
13: If I could succeed in making bad enough speeches, I may lose the election.
15: Oh, I've got faith in you, Mr. Nelson. You'll be able to do it. It'll be easy for you.
13: Hey, right, Emmy Lou. Wait, I'll see you later. I'm going to go prepare a few bad speeches.
15: Oh, Mr. Nelson, you're wonderful. The sacrifice you're making for your family. Oh, giving up what may be a brilliant political career. Just think, you might be elected dog catcher, then alderman, then mayor, governor. And then who can tell, you might run for president and have your picture taken with Frank Sinatra.
7: And so a strange phenomenon takes place. The Rogers Road political machine grinds to a stop. And slowly goes into reverse. Gradually gathers speed. And more speed. Every cog turning smoothly. Every nut performing his function, turning out speeches.
16: What would I do about loose dogs if I were elected? I'd do the same thing the present incumbent would do about loose dogs if I were the present incumbent and he were elected. That's what I'd do about loose dogs if I were elected.
7: Turning out radio programs.
12: Wake up, America. Time to stump the precinct. Tonight, our guest expert is candidate for dog catcher, Ozzie Nelson. Mr. Nelson, I would like to ask you a question. Who will you vote for as dog catcher?
13: For my opponent, J.J.J.J. O'Mahony. He is experienced. He is independent. O'Mahony wears no dog's collar.
7: More speeches.
13: And so, members of the Ladies' Aid, remember, a vote for me is a vote for inefficiency and corruption.
16: And in closing, legionnaires, let me remind you again, elect me dog catcher, and in 6 months the dogs will be running this town.
13: So I say to you, daughters of Carrie Gibson, go to the polls tomorrow and vote for my opponent, J.J.J.J. O'Mahony.
7: Corny political jokes.
13: It has been stated by some irresponsible scandalmongers that my opponent, J.J.J.J. O'Mahony, was once seen pushing a dog off his lap.
16: This is an unmitigated, scandalous untruth. That was no dog. That was his wife.
7: Grinding out dreams of handbills and billboards.
12: Ozzie Nelson, an able candidate, supports the platform of J.J.J.J. O'Mahony. Honesty, integrity, courage, airmail now 5 cents.
7: Settling campaign strategy.
13: Why should I shake your hand? I don't want your vote. Cigars? No thanks, I never use them.
16: I'm calling upon you for one thing. Get out and vote. But remember, if I'm elected, this town will go to the dogs.
7: Right up to election day and election night, when Harriet says to Ozzie,
5: "It's 7 o'clock, dear. Why don't you see if some of the returns are coming in?"
17: And when the smoke of battle drifts away, the town will find in its midst one of the brightest political stars in the history of this city, the cleverest vote-getter of all time. In a very unorthodox, completely nutty campaign, this candidate on the ticket of the Citizens Committee...
13: Citizens Committee?
17: ...swept all opposition before him by the novel method of pretending that he didn't want the job. I guess that it proves that nothing captures the heart of the American public like a good sense of humor.
13: Oh.
17: So let's all congratulate our new dog catcher. Congratulations wherever you are, Mr. Ozzie Nelson, and may you...
5: If that isn't the most amazing thing...
13: Oh, it's terrible.
5: In a way, it's hilariously funny, I suppose, after you tried so hard to get defeated.
13: What am I going to tell my children?
5: That must be the committee to put the crown on your head.
13: Oh, well, Mr. Pennyfeather, come in.
18: Mr. Nelson, I hope you're thoroughly ashamed of yourself.
13: What do you mean?
18: To think that you, of all people, would do a thing like that.
13: But
18: after that wonderful letter you wrote to the paper, do you remember what you said in that letter?
13: Well, of course. What's that got to do with the election?
18: What's that got to do with the election? Haven't you heard?
13: That I won, certainly.
18: You won, yes. But you've also been disqualified.
13: Disqualified? I can't take office?
18: No, and all on a technicality, too. Mr. Nelson, you forgot to register.
5: That's impossible. If you forgot to register, how did you vote?
13: Holy smokes, I forgot that, too.
5: Oh.
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1: Lever Brothers Company presents the Pepsodent Show, My Friend Irma, created by Cy Howard and starring Marie Wilson as Irma with Joan Banks as Jane. Friends!

0: Sweetie, what's new in the paper?
1: Oh, nothing much.
0: Oh, look, isn't that Mrs. Viamander's picture on the society page?
1: Her.
0: Right there.
1: Oh, yes, so it is. Let's see. The annual masquerade ball to raise funds for the orphan children will be held tomorrow night at the Long Island estate of Mrs. Richard Rhinelander II. This marks the first time that Mrs. Rhinelander will supervise the affair.
0: Jane.
1: What is it, sweetie?
0: Did you know about this wonderful affair?
1: Why, yes.
0: And of course, you're going.
1: Yes, Richard's invited me. Why?
0: Oh, nothing. I'll find something to do.
1: What's that?
0: Nothing, nothing at all. Just sit home with a deck of cards and play some solitaire.
1: That's solitaire. Look, honey, I'm not going to have you stand there pouting. You must realize the tickets cost $100 apiece.
0: $100? Oh, it's nothing. Well, I could even get my Al to take me if I had $200.
1: Come in.
2: It's only me, Professor Kravatsky. Hello, Janie and Irma, my two little sailboats. One trim, the other lost in a fog.
1: Why, Professor?
2: Oh, excuse. Irma, I just noticed, why are you standing there looking so sad?
0: Oh, Richard's mother's giving a wonderful charity ball, and Jane won't take me.
1: Now, for goodness sakes, Irma, stop making a heavy out of me. I have nothing to say about the invitation.
0: But you have influence with Richard. When a girl goes with a fellow, she can get him to do anything she wants him to.
1: Oh, is that so?
0: Yes, I have Al eating out of my hand.
1: That's only because it's for nothing.
2: Oh, please, girls, don't argue. Irma, resign yourself. We are not invited, so we are not invited. Although, personally, I would love to help make that affair a success, because it's for charity. Little orphans, bless them. The little puppies of humanity.
1: Hello. Oh, yes, Al. Just a minute. I'll get her. Irma, it's for you.
0: Hello, Al. Where are you? Down at the unemployment office. What, Al? You need a lawyer? Well, why? Oh, they want you to take a job? Well, I don't see how they can make you go to work, honey. This is a free country. Well, they say you've been getting it free long enough. Well, come over here, honey, and we'll talk about it. Goodbye.
2: Oh, that Al. You've got to hand it to him. You've got to hand it to him because he won't work for it. Right, Janie?
3: Janie.
1: Sorry, Professor. I was lost in my thoughts about what costume I should wear at the ball. Come in.
4: Hello, girl.
1: Oh, hello, Mrs. O'Reilly. Well, look at your hair.
4: Yes, I'm wearing the new short bob. How does it look?
2: For a minute, I thought your head got caught in the electric fan.
4: Oh, hush up with you. Janie, darling, do you like it?
1: Oh, I love it. It looks so neat, so clean.
4: Yes, I always felt my face was covered up too much.
2: That is a matter of opinion.
4: No one asked you. Irma, darling, how do you like my hair? Irma, is something wrong?
0: Oh, Jane's going to Mrs. Rhinelander's charity ball, and I'll be all alone.
1: Irma, we've been all through that.
4: Oh, Janie, how I envy you. Mrs. Rhinelander's such a lovely woman, and I know it must be a worthy cause.
1: Oh, it is. And the ball is being held in the Rhinelander estate in Long Island. See, I just start shaking when I think of walking into that mansion. Imagine, 68 rooms and 40 baths.
0: 40 baths? Well, now I know why they call him the filthy rich.
4: Oh, Janie, darling, you're so lucky. I remember my first masquerade ball. I was a girl in Ireland, and at midnight I met a handsome young man. He took off my slipper and started pouring champagne into it. It held 2 quarts. The bottle, that is. And he insisted on drinking a toast to me beauty. Pretty soon we were both a little, shall I say, high.
2: If you feel it, say it.
4: Yes, and just as he was telling me how beautiful I was, some wise Ali came along and gave him a bromo seltzer. It sobered him up, and I never saw him again. My, how the years fly.
2: Yes, and it's too bad. While they were flying, they had to drag you along the ground.
5: Hiya, chicken.
0: Hello, Al, honey.
5: Well, what's the convention?
0: Oh, gosh, we're all talking about Mrs. Rhinelander's charity masquerade tomorrow night.
3: Oh, yeah. Saw the old gal's picture in the newspaper. Great Dane, that Mrs. Rhinelander.
0: Well, we could go to the ball if we had $100.
3: Chicken, nothing would give me greater pleasure than to help them kids. May be able to do so if my new deal comes through.
2: Another deal, Al? What is it this time? Stretching the ears of cats and selling them for rabbits?
3: Now, this one is money in the bank. It's a coat lining designed like a deck of cards. So if you're caught with an ace up your sleeve, you can always say your lining ripped.
5: Oh, brother.
1: Come in.
6: Hello, Jane. Oh, company.
1: Yes, Richard. You know everybody.
6: Yes, indeed.
3: Rich, we all want to tell you how proud we are of the work your mother is doing. For the orphan.
6: Thank you. You see, mother just loves children.
0: Oh, so do I. When Al and I get married, we're going to have lots of children. You know, they say children are man's wealth, and I'm going to make Al a millionaire.
1: That's enough, Emma. Richard, is everything set for tomorrow?
6: Yes, yes, but Mother's a little worried.
1: Why?
6: Well, aside from the fact that the money is desperately needed, Mother wants terribly much to put this affair over. You see, last year, Mrs. Van Clive was in charge of the ball, and she raised $50,000.
1: Uh-huh.
6: Well, naturally, Mother would like to get more, because it all goes to charity, and besides, she can't tolerate Mrs. Van Clive.
1: Oh?
6: You see, she's been bragging all over town that Mother can never hope to equal her record, and Mother's determined to do it.
3: Wish one of my deals had come through. Could pitch in.
1: Al, by the time your deals come through, those orphans will be old enough to take care of themselves and their grandchildren. Well, Richard, I'm sure your mother's party will make more money than Mrs. Van Clive.
6: I hope so. See you all at the masquerade tomorrow.
0: Oh?
6: Well, certainly. You're all coming, aren't you?
3: Like to be there, Richard, but you know it's, the fiscal year. I don't want to fisk out on the boys.
2: I would like to be there too, Richard, and believe me, it's not pneumonia, but, tomorrow is my birthday, and I'll be $100 old. I mean,
4: I would come too, Mr. Rhinelander, but, well, you see,
6: Hold it, everybody. Jane, didn't you give them their tickets?
4: Tickets? Richard, you didn't give me any tickets.
6: Oh, what's the matter with me? I've been carrying this envelope for days. Here's a ticket for each of you.
3: Let me see, Richard. Admission, $100, with stamp paid.
6: That's right. Think you can make it now, Al?
3: Well, it is a fiscal year, but by an odd coincidence, it's also leap year. So I think I'm in a position to leap the fiscal and come to the masquerade.
6: And how about you, Professor? Why don't you escort Mrs. O'Reilly?
2: Well, I might do it, since it's for charity. She's going to be disguised anyway.
6: And here's your ticket, Irma.
0: Oh, let Al hold it. He always likes to treat me.
1: Oh, Richard, this is so sweet of you.
6: Forget it. Well, think I'll be getting back to Mother. I want to see how close she is to that $50,000 goal.
1: Well, wait a minute, Richard. I'll walk with you. I've got to see about getting a costume. And you kids better get busy, too.
3: Oh, we'll think of something.
6: So long, everybody. See you tomorrow night.
3: Bye-bye. How do you like that guy? Shelling out $400 so we can have a good time at his mother's party.
4: Oh, I hope for her sake it's a big success.
0: Yes, Richard's worried about whether his mother can raise $50,000.
3: Must be a way we can make certain she does.
2: What do you mean, must be a way?
3: Well, there are many ways of raising money. Now, for instance, years ago, there was a little boy used to wake up his aunt by bringing a mouse in her room. His aunt would scream and give him a quarter to take it away. He did this every day. And years later, this was to become known in financial circles as getting the ante up.
2: Look, Al, let us not meddle in this thing.
4: Yes, let's not ruin the affairs.
2: Okay. And speaking of ruins, I think I'll go back to that wreckage I call my room.
4: I'll go along with you, Professor. I better get started on this costume right away.
2: All right, Mrs. O'Reilly. And remember, when you're finished, if I recognize you, I don't take you.
0: Time to get a costume. What shall we wear?
3: Oh, I don't know. We're thinking I might go as Robert E. Lee.
0: Nothing doing, Al. I don't want to spend a whole evening dancing with a steamboat.
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1: On, and I think it's rather effective. I am going as Marie Antoinette. Irma couldn't understand why I spent so much time fixing my hair since I was going to have my head cut off anyway. And what I went through before Al and Irma decided what costume to wear, you will never know. First there was Al, who said...
3: Jane, you know, think I'll go as Jesse James.
1: Nothing doing, Al. You've got to wear a costume.
3: Right, Jane.
1: And then there was Irma, who kept saying, gee, I don't know what to wear. So I said, Irma, why don't you wear that green costume you wore last year? You know, when you went as a tree? And Irma said,
0: no, someone's liable to come as George Washington and chop me down.
1: Well, that was all my patience could take. So I said, Irma, you'll just have to make your own decisions. And Irma said,
0: oh, I know what. I'll wear that kitty outfit that I wore on Halloween last year, huh?
1: So the kitty costume was agreed upon, and I must say, Irma looks adorable with her two blonde braids tied in pink ribbons. If it wasn't for her figure, she could pass for six. Yes, a little schoolgirl to perfection, and I'm sure with those legs, none of the boys would ever play hooky. As for Al, Al has found the most ingenious disguise I have ever seen. He has cut a square hole in the front of his shirt so his tattoo will show, and he's coming as a television set. Nice to remember. Al.
3: Yeah, Jane?
1: Now, it was very nice of Richard to buy these tickets for us, and all of us must be on our very best behavior. Now, there'll be a number of rich people there, and I'd appreciate it very much if you would not try to sell them any of your real estate lots.
3: Well, why not?
1: Well, you see, most of them have their yachts floating right over your property.
3: So, what about oil wells?
1: No, Al. Why is it everything you deal in either has water over it or under it?
3: Look, Jane, don't worry. This is for the office. And I give you my word, you'll be proud of me.
1: No, that's good enough for me. Come in.
6: Hello, gang. Say, Jane, you look terrific.
1: Oh, thanks, Richard.
6: And Irma. Well, you're so cute, I feel like putting you on my lap and telling you a bedtime story.
0: Gee, kids have all the fun.
1: Well, Richard, tell me, does it look as if your mother will reach that $50,000 quota?
6: Frankly, no, Jane. It looks pretty bad. What with the flu and the weather, we'll be lucky to reach 40,000. And Mother feels so badly about it.
1: I suppose that Mrs. Van Clive will never stop gloating.
6: Well, you know, she's like that. In Mother's words, Mrs. Van Clive is an old...
0: Watch your language. There's a little girl here.
6: Sorry, little girl.
1: Well, Richard, isn't there any way we could raise more money at the party?
6: Well, once we charge $100 admission, I don't know what else we can do. Maybe we'll think of something at the house. Where's the rest of the gang?
3: Oh, the professor and Mrs. O'Reilly are putting on their costumes. Why don't you and Jane run along? We'll meet you.
6: I'd like that. Mother's so depressed, I'd like to be with her. Come on, Jane.
1: Okay.
6: See you later, kid.
0: Why do you look so sad, Al?
3: Burns me up, chicken. For an affair to help orphans, they can't get up enough dough. And on top of that, a swell gal like Mrs. Lynam is going to be ridiculed by that Van Clive day.
0: Well, what can we do about it?
3: Got to see that the dough is raised. And there's only one man who can help us.
0: Who, Al?
3: Who else but... Hello, Jill. Al, got a problem. Gonna mingle with the rich tonight. How do I get money from them? What? No, Joe, it's gotta be with their permission. Yeah, this isn't a charity. Orphans. Well, you don't say, Joe. You were an orphan yourself, huh? Well, what happened to your parents? Oh, an accident. They died while listening to the chamber music? Oh, gas chamber music. Well, Joe, then you know what it means to help these kids. Yeah, how do I get them to shell out? Great idea, Joe. Thanks a million. Goodbye, noble friend. Chicken, for once, Joe has come through.
0: Come in.
3: Hello, little girl. Is your mother... Oh, it's Irma. Oh, Irma, you look like a little doll.
0: Well, thank you. Do you think I can pass for six?
3: Sure, just be yourself. How do you like my costume, Al?
6: Well, what are you supposed to be?
3: Can't you guess?
0: I know. A rag picker.
3: Oh, yeah, that's right. Professor, where'd you get all that miserable, dirty old rag?
2: Well, yesterday, Mrs. O'Reilly gave me new drapes for my window.
3: Oh. I see. You're wearing the old drapes.
2: No, Al, the new drapes.
0: Well, wait, Mrs. O'Reilly.
2: Oh, don't mention her. She's furious. Oh, there she's gone.
0: Come in, Mrs. O'Reilly.
8: Hello, everybody.
3: Hey, Mrs. O'Reilly, what a swell get-up. With that broom and that hair over your eyes, you're a perfect witch.
8: Thank you, Al. And as for you, Professor Kropotkin...
2: Mama, take it easy, Mrs. O'Reilly.
0: What's wrong?
8: He insulted me. That's what he did.
3: What'd he say?
2: I didn't say anything.
8: Oh, no. I spend hours getting this witch's costume on. And then when he sees me, he says, it's getting late. Why don't you put on a costume?
3: Look, got no time for personal grudges. Mrs. Reinhardt is in trouble, and we've got to come to the rescue.
9: She hasn't raised enough money.
3: No, 10 G's short of what Mrs. Van Clive did last year.
8: Oh, glory be, and all those poor orphans in such need. What can we do to help, Al?
3: Got just the idea that we'll put this party across. Where do you find the biggest crowds spending money?
0: At Coney Island.
3: Right. Now, here's what we do. We go to the...
10: Oh, there you are, Mrs. Rhinelander. Charming ball.
11: Thank you, Mrs. Ensign. Are you having fun?
10: Yes. Wonderful idea of yours to have this intimate gathering instead of that tremendous turnout I had at my charity ball last year.
11: Really?
10: Yes. Of course, you won't make nearly enough to take care of the poor little children. But perhaps next year the committee will realize their mistake and put me in charge of the ball again.
11: You're so nice.
10: Well, I'll try to amuse myself. Where could I get a Manhattan? I'm so thirsty.
11: Right over there at the bar. And you won't need any bitters in your Manhattan. Just smiley.
10: Oh, you're so clever, Mrs. Rhinelander. Well, you probably think of something amusing to tell the kiddies when they're told they have to sleep 8 in a bed because you couldn't raise the money. Toodaloo.
6: Hello, Mother.
10: Oh, Richard. And Jane, you look lovely, dear.
11: Thank you.
6: What's the matter, Mother? You're shaking.
11: Oh, I've just had a word with Mrs. Van Clive, my well-wisher. Oh, Richard, perhaps I've been a fool. Maybe I shouldn't have undertaken the responsibility of the ball.
6: Well, Mother, you did your best. Jane, do you mind if I have this dance with my mother?
11: I think it would be wonderful, Richard.
6: Come on, Mother. Get your mind off Mrs. Van Clive. This should be a nice waltz coming up.
11: Oh, I'd give anything to put this party across.
6: Hey, the program says a waltz, but they're playing a conga.
0: They're forming a conga line. They're all following the leader.
11: The leader?
0: That's Al.
11: Oh, my goodness, he's breaking up my party.
0: Mrs. Rhinelander, I don't know how to apologize.
11: Oh, he's taking them all into the library. What's he up to?
0: I'm afraid to look. But I had to look, and I still can't believe my eyes. In front of me is Coney Island. Yes, Al, Irma, the professor, and Mrs. O'Reilly have turned the library into a miniature midway. Al is working the shell game. Now, I know the man. I know the man who's trying to guess under what shell the pea is. Last year, this man was in Who's Who. 10 more minutes with Al in the shell game, and this man will be listed in the 50 neediest cases. Al is speaking.
3: That will be $10 more you have lost to me, friend. And I sort of resent your remark that this seems like a dishonest game. Let's try something else. Take a card. There, that's fine. Let me see. Oh, king. Now, only an ace can beat that. I shall draw. How do you like that? It's an ace.
6: Oh, I just can't understand it. I never seem to win.
0: Oh, Al.
3: Yeah, chicken?
0: You better sweep up. A lot of aces are falling out of your coat.
3: Hold, chicken. Mister, this young lady is just joking. She knows I run an honest game, don't I? Miss.
0: Well, Al, I thought you were just going to be the barber here.
3: The barber?
0: Yeah, he told me he's going to clip everyone who came here.
3: Come on, chicken.
0: Al, why are you dragging me?
3: The gentleman may misunderstand, and I want to give this dough to Mrs. Diamond.
0: Well, look, it's the professor. Well, professor.
12: 10 bucks now, Irma. Here comes another customer.
0: Pardon me, do you tell fortunes?
12: Oh, certainly. Your name, madam?
10: Mrs. Van Clive.
12: Aha, I see. Let me see your palm, please. Oh-ho, I see a sparkling future. Happiness, gaiety, laughter. And then you get hit by a truck.

0: You are swinging between life and death. Only one doctor can save you.
1: What's his name?
0: A professional seeker. It costs you $50 to find out.
1: And here's the $50. What's his name?
0: Who do you go to now?
1: Dr. Jones.
0: He's a good man. Keep going to him. Next doctor.
1: As if that's not enough, over in the right-hand corner are two booths. One is marked Lemonade, $1. The other, Kisses, $5 apiece. But they're not doing any business. Oh, no wonder. Al has made a mistake. He's got Irma selling lemonade and Mrs. O'Reilly selling kisses. Well, I'm getting out of here so fast the super chief will look like it's backing up.
2: Jane, where are you going?
1: Richard, I'm so mortified. I want to get out of here before your mother throws us all out.
2: Throws you out? Why, Jane, mother's in heaven. Al and his friends have already turned in enough money to more than pass our quota, and the guests are having so much fun they insist mother hold the ball next year.
1: You mean that, Richard?
2: Sure, Jane. Come on, let's congratulate Al. Oh, Al?
3: Yeah?
2: Al, on behalf of my mother...
3: You don't have to say anything. We're doing it for a swell lady and a bunch of wonderful kids.
1: Oh, Al, Al.
3: They got it.
1: But one thing still bothers me. Irma, what were you doing in the lemonade booth? Weren't you supposed to sell kisses?
4: Yes, but Al said get over there in that booth and pucker up, and lemons make me pucker.
1: Grapefruit, what can I say except that there's never been a sweeter kid than my friend Irma.
5: If you're paying this kind of money for a car, you'd want it to have a touch of style, legroom, four doors, and all that. And if this is what you had in mind, you don't even have to pay that kind of money for the new Skoda Super Estelle. Skoda's new Super Estelle puts a man in the street
6: and his dog
5: on the road.

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0: Another color with city dirt?
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0: Good evening, and welcome to The Problem with Adam Bloom. This is the last episode in this series. I don't know why people always feel the need to tell you it's the last episode of something. It's almost as if they're trying to make sure that no one accidentally tunes into the show that replaces it a week later. I mean, if you're that worried about ratings, why don't you just tell people it's the last show ever to be broadcast on Radio 4? Anyway, welcome to the show. This week, I'm going to look at cutting corners. Now, it seems to me, wherever you go, someone's trying to sell you short. Sandwiches where the meat's been pushed to the front, albums with remixes of tracks from previous albums on them, any woman who wears a Wonder Bra, and, of course, comedians who apply the comic rule of three. And if it's not bad enough that people making the products are cutting corners, half the people selling them to us are too. My day is constantly affected by people who don't care about their job. Whatever you do for a living, you should put your heart into it. You have a responsibility to yourself and your customer. If you piss your customer off, they go home and piss someone else off, who they may not have pissed off had you not pissed them off. And you're creating a big domino effect of negative energy in a world we all have a responsibility in. And if there are people listening to this who don't do your job properly, I'm talking to you because it really pisses people off. And by the way, if you're sitting there wondering why this bit isn't very funny, now you know what it feels like. Anyway, a few months ago, a comedian friend of mine suggested that I recorded one of my shows onto a CD and recommended that I use his friend, who he described as a brilliant sound engineer. So I rang him.
1: Hello. Neither Bernie, Laura, or Olivia can get to the phone right now, but if you'd like to leave a message...
2: Hello?
0: Hello, is that Bernie?
2: Speaking.
0: Hi, my name's Adam Bloom. I'm a friend of Mark Mayer's.
2: Oh, yes. Adam, hello.
0: I then explained exactly what I wanted, and he said he could do it for £400, which I thought was, a little bit high, but it was apparently...
1: going right for a high-quality multi-track recording of a live event.
0: Anyway, I agreed on the fee, mainly because I didn't want him to think I couldn't afford it, but also because if I said no, it would have meant I'd just wasted 2 minutes of his life. That is how neurotic I am. Anyway, he came and recorded a show, and about 2 weeks later, I received a CD in the post. I'd like to play some of it to you now. I just had my hair cut, by the way. It's a bit short, isn't it? I'm odd-looking man. I'm not handsome. Cheers. I'm nearly good-looking, but I'm nearly ugly at the same time, but I'm not in the middle. I don't fit in a group. I can walk in a room and see women go, no. I've just got out from Thailand. Have you been to Thailand before, anyone? Do you like it there?
3: Loved it.
0: I flew business class. It's not the holiday. I flew business class. I always fly economy. I flew business class for the first time in my life, and it was beautiful. Right, little tip. I don't know if you already know this, but if you want to fly business class, what you've got to do, put on a really nice suit and get a job. I got on the plane. The economy was packed. These tiny little seats. And I forgot I was flying business. I went, oh, no. Then I saw these steps going up to business class and a bright blue light and all these angels going, ah. And I walked up. And it was amazing. It was massive. It was like a disabled toilet. Ironically, the only luge you can run around in. Anyway, I sat down in my business class chair, loads of legroom, personal TV, loads of films, Harry Potter, Ocean's 11, but what I really wanted to see were the people in economy. And I had a student sitting next to me in business class. You don't expect a student in business class, do you? I nearly complained. Do you know what I would do if I had enough time and money? I would grow my hair shoulder length, I'd go to a top hairdresser's, I'd sit down and I'd say, right, I want you to shave my head from here downwards, bleach it grey, curlers around the outside, perm on top, I want the barrister look. They'll spend 5 hours on my head, extensions, bows, a lot, so it's £148.50, please. I'll say, I have no money, and I run out. They'll run off me, grab me, take back the shop, phone the police will come, arrest me, take me to court, and that's where the fun will start. I would just love to get arrested once in my life and not care. The only thing is, I don't want to have to spend the whole night in a police cell. If I got arrested tonight and allowed one phone call, I'd phone the police station and do a bomb scare. I was actually disabled last year. I had an operation on my foot, and I couldn't walk for 4 months. But I had a little revelation. I reckon that God... Does anyone here believe in God? Yeah. Good for you, because I do. I'll tell you what, I've had this image in my head for years. What do you think? Talking my image, I'm living on my own for the first time in my life, and I'm shrinking my clothes in the wash. Or the dryer. I'm not sure I should measure them between cycles. I'm not saying that my mum did my washing for me or my ex-girlfriend, but they certainly guided me through it. And now I buy a brand new shirt. Let's say it's a silk shirt. I'm looking at all these numbers, and I'm going, well, it's a 60s look, so 60. Now, I've done a bit of research, and I've worked out that men who either live on their own or with another man shrink half their clothes. And I reckon that's why gay blokes wear those really tight tops. I'll be walking along, I'll see a big tan muscly gay guy in a skin tight pink t-shirt. I think, wow, look at that, he's showing off his masculinity and expressing his feminine side at the same time. No, he's not. He's put a baggy white top on the hot wash with one red sock. Anyway, this is my revelation. I reckon God is making sure that when you add up the ups and downs in your lifetime, no one's had more fun than anyone else. It doesn't matter who you are or how long you live for. There's a normal feeling. You fall in love, you're up there. It's the best feeling in the world. You split up, you pay back in, what, a week? Evens out. No more fun than if you hadn't met them. Have a bad foot, 4 months of limping around, a week after the operation, a walk in the park has never felt so good. There are people starving in the world, but then again, they get on telly. I'm the victim of that joke. I suggest it's worth going through hell to be famous. You're part of a karaoke generation. Everyone wants to be famous. Jerry Springer, Big Brother celebrities, Pop Idol. I saw one episode of Pop Idol. I couldn't believe my eyes. To me, this is what Pop Idol was. A room where a load of wankers tell a load of wankers that they're wankers. There's one thing I want to say about being a comedian. I met a girl the other day and we were getting on really well. I mean, I was making her laugh, having a laugh with her, but when I said I'm a comedian, she went, what do you do for a living? I said, I'm a comedian. She went, but you're not funny. And then she said, no comedians are funny off stage. Personally, I hate all sweeping statements. Have you heard this stereotype that comedians aren't funny? Have you heard this one? What, some, okay, what, if you weren't funny, why would you possibly want to become a comedian? I know this sounds really arrogant, me standing on stage telling you how funny I am when I'm off stage. Ironically, why you're not finding me that funny. Have I come across as arrogant? I get accused of being arrogant, but I think people confuse that of confidence, but whatever, I'll tell you more about that in the encore. I first realised my ego was getting a little bit big when I did a gig on September the 10th and went berserk because I couldn't find my review in the evening papers the next day. Now, anyway, she said, no comedians are funny off stage. No comedians are funny off stage, right? And I just said to her, why would you want to become a comedian if you weren't funny? I want to become a comedian, but you're not funny. I know, but apparently that's what it takes. Do you know, according to surveys, what the number one biggest fear is in this country? Public speaking, of any description. Do you know what the number two fear is? Death. Does that mean if the average person was in a packed room with a microphone in the corner and they found out a bomb was going to go off and it was their job to tell everyone... Now, I'll be honest with you, I don't even like that joke myself because they didn't ask people what their two biggest fears were. They asked loads of people what their biggest fear was and more people said one than the other. They probably went up to two people and went, what's your biggest fear? Oh, public speaker, I could never do that. And what's yours? Oh, death. And then the first one went, oh yeah, put me down for death, I never considered that to be an option. And what about all those non-specific ones, like being gang-raped by aliens? To death. On stage. Fair enough, I knew I was going a bit far with that one. Now. And then a friend came over, and he said to me, well, I really respect you, because I could never do what you do. And I said, what do you do? And he went, I'm a fireman. Well, that sort of backs up the original statistic, doesn't it? Do you know what? I would never, ever run into a burning building and risk my life because some old lady's put a VHS tape into a toaster. I would gladly run into a building if the worst thing that could happen to me is get booed out. I did a gig the other day. I did the toughest gig in the world the other day. I did a gig to one person. It was contracted, and if I cancelled, I didn't get paid. So when I turned up, there's one person there. They went, we're going ahead with it, hoping that I'd cancel. So I went, all right then. They went, all right then. I did a gig to one bloke, which, believe it or not, actually went quite well. Despite a bit of heckling. But the weirdest thing was, and probably the toughest dilemma of my life, about halfway through my gig, he went to the loo, and I wasn't sure whether to wait or carry on. What am I supposed to do? I'll tell you what, while he's gone, let's all hide. I saw a nature documentary once, and it said there are creatures on our planet whose brains are so small they don't know they exist. And I thought that might explain why when you catch some people's eye, they say, what are you looking at? feel guilty doing that joke, because it occurred to me the other day that it's no more your fault for being thick than it is for having something physically or mentally wrong with you, but for some reason it's acceptable to have a go at someone when they're thick. It's not really, is it? Have you ever met someone in a pub who's so thick, you're not sure you're allowed to take the piss? You know, what this guy's... Oh, he is. Sorry. Let's look at the hierarchy. Genius, brilliant, bright, normal, dim, thick, idiot, special. All I'm saying is, if you were the one second from the bottom, it would be worth faking thickness to get the pressure off. And also, is it fair to say there would be less litter in Britain if blind people were given pointed sticks? Also, I was in East London yesterday. Have we got any Cockneys in tonight? No, of course not. It's the Edinburgh Festival. What would they be doing here? What fascinates me about Cockneys is the little cheeky laugh they do at the end of their sentences. And I've worked out what that little cheeky Cockney laugh is. They're trying to compensate for the H's they've just dropped. So a Cockney walks in a pub and goes, "Hello, Harry, how's it going to be?" It's half like... I'd like to leave you all with something very positive. I bought a computer recently. Now, who here does not own a computer? Right, my advice to you, my friend, is buy a computer. I bought one and it's changed my life. It's enhanced my life. It's beautiful. It's a Sony Vaio. It's got a 30 gigabyte hard drive. Do you know what? A month ago, I didn't know what that meant and I'd feel so superior telling it to you. Not a month. I bought it 6 months ago. Now, it came with a 300 page instruction manual. I can't read a menu. I really can't. I just go, I'll have what you're having. Right? That's it. Okay, they go, I'm not eating. I go, nor will I. Right? So I played with that computer, trial and error, and after about a week I could do emails, then I could do attachments, then I could get on the internet, and before you knew it, I knew quite a lot about that computer. About a month later, a friend came round who owned exactly the same computer, but he'd read the instructions from cover to cover. And he said to me, "Do you know about this?" And I went, "No," and he went, "Pfft." And I went, "Pfft, wow. What about this? Pfft, wow." I couldn't believe my eyes. I was like I was suddenly in Narnia in my own house, right? When he left, I reluctantly read through the instructions, word for word, skimming through the bits I already knew about. And now, 6 months later, my knowledge on that computer is honestly 100 times greater than what I had over a month, which I thought was a lot. Which is why I've come to talk to you all about the Bible. Now, I'll be honest with you, I've never read the Bible, but I'm sure more people would read it if it had a troubleshooting page. Now, I don't know how closely you were listening to that, but I thought it was very good sound indeed. Good night.

0: 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The show is produced by Mr. Adam Bromley.
1: If you've just joined us, you're listening to the last few seconds of broadcasting here on BBC Radio 4. My name's Corrie Caulfield, and all that's left for me to do now is wish you all a very good night. Oh, and don't forget to unplug your radios and then throw them away.

0: Uncle Mort's North Country by Peter Tinniswood.
1: It was the fourth day of Carter Brandon's holiday. The sun bounded joyously through the sky, yapping at skylark and mill plume smoke. Dogs slumbered in the shade of stunted apple trees. Deep underground, moles crunched juicily at worms.
2: I'll tell you what, Carter.
3: What?
2: It's the perfect day for a sheepdog trial, is this?
3: Is it?
2: Certainly, lad, certainly. There's not been a day in the long and arduous history of the human race that's not been perfect for a sheepdog trial.
3: I didn't know that.
2: Well, that's what caused the downfall of Bertrand Russell and his terriers, isn't it?
3: Pardon?
2: Bertrand Russell, lad. He was to dogs what Phil Drabble is to ill-fitting jackets. Right then, shall we go to a sheepdog trial, then?
3: Aye, why not? Someone's got to support the sheep, haven't they?
1: They looked in their local newspaper, and sure enough, there was a sheepdog trial taking place that very afternoon. They prepared themselves meticulously for the outing. They disinfected the insides of their Wellington boots, they fumigated their mufflers, they rubbed Bob Martin's powders into the peaks of their cloth caps, and they wormed the tumble dryer.
2: Do you like George Mellacrino, Carter?
3: Who's George Mellacrino?
2: Well, I think he was a sort of ice cream in the days of rationing.
1: They climbed into the old Ford Zodiac. It grunted at them sullenly and rattled its ashtrays.
2: Bloody thing. Should be grateful to be in work at its time of life.
1: The car droned listlessly up slim suburban hills. They passed a poodle parlour and an overgroomed wine bar. The sun purred in the mophead canopies of copper beeches. It smirked in the blonde highlights of a young woman yapping at a wizened Shetland sheepdog.
2: Women. I can't fathom them out, Carter. I don't know what God was thinking of when he made men different from women. Well, I know it's been the making of ladies' netball, but dear, oh dear, what a price to pay for mixed ballroom dancing. Of course, some people maintain that women was created for the sole purpose of the propagation of the species. Well, I never reckon much of that activity at the best of times. Vastly overrated. All that grunting and sharp toenails.
1: They reached the open moorlands with dry stone walls like crumbling children's teeth. Grouse chuckled.
2: Ah, you see, Carter. You see, it's a well-known fact that marriage is an unnatural institution for men.
3: Is it?
2: Certainly, lad, certainly. Well, there are some institutions what it is eminently natural for a man to join. The cyclist touring club, or the old comrades Christian piss-up club. But in marriage, you're signing your life away. You see, Carter, marriage wouldn't be half so bad if you could keep it in the family. That's why I reckon that bugger Oedipus has got the right idea.
3: Why?
2: Well, because he wanted to keep it in the family, Pillock. He wanted to marry his mother. For the sole and simple reason he were used to her cooking, and he knew she'd iron his socks proper and not singe his singlets. Do you know who I'd have married if it hadn't been customary for a man to marry a woman?
3: Who?
2: King George the Fifth.
3: Well, I suppose you could have done a lot worse for yourself.
2: Oh, certainly, lad. And I'd never have been short of a ticket for the Headingley test, would I?
1: They crossed a shallow packhorse bridge spanning a clattering, wag-tailed stream. High above the gaunt-throated crags, gliders soared on lazy thermals. Presently, Carter Brandon swung the car over the cattle grid guarding the entrance to the narrow, rubbled lane which led to the fields where the sheepdog trial was to be held.
2: Carter? There's something been bothering me about you.
3: What's that?
2: Were you ever conversant with a Nona Wynne?
3: No.
2: Oh, good. Neither was I.
1: They reached the trial grounds. Uncle Mort and Carter Brandon bought themselves pints of bitter from a slopping beer tent and made their way to the remotest part of the field. They stumbled over hoof-hard thickets of tangled grass. They slid down ice-smooth banks. They puffed and wheezed up shifting rocky escarpments.
2: Oh, no wonder sheep always look so bloody miserable, eh, Carter?
1: They settled themselves out of the breeze in the lee of a lonely mountain ash. And Uncle Mort said,
2: pursuing my theme, Carter.
3: What theme?
2: Marriage. Now, when I talk to youngsters about it, I always give them two pieces of advice. First, Never marry a woman with a bad cough. On certain occasions, it can be very painful. Second, never marry a beautiful woman.
3: Why?
2: Carter, I sometimes think you're still wet behind the ears, lad. Have you not noticed something very distinctive about nice people?
3: No, what?
2: They've always got more relations than people like us. And what do relations do?
3: I don't know, what?
2: They're forever round at your house, borrowing your calendar, annoying the canary and using up all your toilet paper. Above all, there's constant laughter. Bloody awful, Carter. The marital home should be a haven of despair and desolation. An oasis of inhospitality. And there's only a very ugly woman with a very ugly temper who'll give you that.
3: I see.
2: My late wife was ugliness personified, Carter.
3: Was she?
2: Certainly, lad, certainly. I served all through the First World War, and I've never seen such an horrendous sight as your Auntie Edna. I used to charge me mates half a woodbine each to watch her blacklead in the tram lines on a Sunday morning. Queuing up in droves, they was. No wonder I've got such a dreadful smoker's cough. I'll never forget her visits to our house when we was courting. Well, they weren't exactly visits. It was more like visitations. Strange things used to happen, Carter. The water would curdle of an instant in the goldfish bowl. The bantams would stop laying. The pigeons would stop homing. So would me father. There was only one consolation.
3: What was that?
2: Our wedding day. We woke up to thunder. We ended with monsoons, and in between times, me Uncle Hitchcock got struck by lightning. Oh, tragic, Carter. Tragic, lad.
3: Aye. How did it happen?
2: Well, you see, lad, he were a very obliging sort, were me Uncle Hitchcock, and he were doing someone a favour. He were wearing in a set of false teeth for an elderly neighbour. Stainless steel, they was. Well, he happened to be standing outside the church just at the moment the bridal humber drew up. Out stepped my putative bride in all her horrendous glory. And poor Uncle Hitchcock just could not contain himself, Carter. A great, broad grin spread across his face from ear to ear. And then it happened. A fearsome clap of thunder. And a bolt of lightning struck him slap on the dentures. Well, he was killed stone dead. Well, he hadn't bothered to earth them, had he? Poor old Uncle Hitchcock. That's what comes of having a sense of humour. Well, he didn't stop the ceremony, though.
3: No?
2: No. The wife's mother said she was buggered if she was going to waste all the boiled ham and sherry trifle. And besides, Uncle Hitchcock wasn't her side of family. And when we came out to the church after the deed was done, there was this great, gaunt, skeletonal cedar tree in the graveyard, all glum and brooding. And on its very topmost branch was this enormous black carrion crow. He looked down on me, and he narrowed his eyes, and he opened his beak, and he went, "Quack, quack, quack." And I thought to myself, there goes joy, there goes happiness. Quack, quack, quack.
1: The shepherds whistled. The firm-rumped dogs, sharp-eared and red-carpeted of tongue, gulped back the sun and scattered the breeze.
2: Pursuing my theme, Carter.
3: What theme?
2: The exigencies of marriage.
3: All that.
2: You see, Carter, most people in this country ignore one crucial and fundamental fact about marriage.
3: Which is?
2: It involves sleeping with a woman. Talk about the ultimate punishment. You see, lad, what most people don't realise is that as soon as a woman falls asleep, she automatically doubles her body weight. She closes her eyes. She starts to snore. She keels over onto you. And whoop! It's like having to sleep under a pile of postman's bicycles. Well, it gets even worse when they wake up. Dig in the back with a big toenail and say, "Right then, it's time for your conjugal duties." My God, Carter. Conjugal duties? My late wife was a devil for it. She liked doing it in time to music. She had this old wind-up gramophone of her second cousin's in the bedroom. Great, ginormous horn it had on it. And she'd put a record on, and she'd whir the handle round and round, and the muscles would stand out on her arms like hand grenades.
4: And I'd be cowering in bed there, sheet scrunched up to me chin, thinking, oh, my God, not Victor Sylvester again. All that strict tempo and reversing. And it got worse when she went classical. Rossini was sheer hell. Overture to William Tell. Bum bum bum bum bum bum bum bum bum bum bum bum bum bum bum bum bum. You know, Carter, I was totally shattered by the time the trombones came in.
5: I bet you were.
4: Funny, ain't it? Birds do it, bees do it. I wonder if bus conductors do it. I suppose they must in order to perpetuate the species. Well, they can't do it often, though. Otherwise, you wouldn't get so many one-man buses.
5: Aye. Come on, let's get ourselves some more ale.
1: They heaved themselves out of the lee of the mountain ash and descended the fierce rake of the hill.
4: Women. I served all through the First World War, and do you know why? For freedom. So man could be free of tyranny and oppression. So man could have the pride and the dignity to stand up for his rights. So man could have the freedom to look the great dictator straight in the eyes and say, bugger going shopping with you. I'm going for a pint with the lads.
1: They were just about to enter the beer tent when a voice rang out.
6: Carter! Uncle Mort! What are you doing here?
1: They spun round to see a young woman dressed in white linen suit and navy blue patent leather shoes. She was carrying a slim navy blue briefcase under her arm. It was Carter Brandon's wife, Pat.
4: Oh, well, Carter. Do you like Mussolini by any chance?
6: Just look at the state of you, Carter. You're covered from head to foot in grass stains. Oh, you're ankle-deep in sheep's doodahs, and your muffler's positively drooping with guilt. What on earth are you doing here?
3: We've come to watch the sheep. What are you doing here?
6: How dare you talk to me in that tone of voice with your cocky Adam's apple? If you must know, I am here in my capacity as personal assistant to Mr. Macclesfield, and I am assisting him in dispensing hospitality in his personal marquee.
4: Well, what about dispensing some hospitality to us, missus?
6: You? I'm here on business. I'm not here for rampant boozing. And you two are making a holy show of me. Now leave these grounds immediately.
1: There was silence for a moment. And then Carter Brandon said in a voice vibrant with timidity and rampant with fear,
3: no.
6: What?
3: No.
1: There was another silence. And then Pat took a £10 note out of her briefcase.
6: If I were to,
1: Half an hour later, Carter Brandon and Uncle Mort sat in a snug corner of a moorland pub, their pints of ale and glasses of whiskey glowing smugly in the cool-tempered gloom.
4: By God, we shilled them, Carter. The great dictators. The great tyrants. We showed them our metal, eh?
5: Aye.
4: Just like I showed your Auntie Edna when she were playing her Rossini. Do you know what I said to her, Carter?
5: No.
4: I said, why don't we try Chopin for a change? The minute waltz will be favourite for me.
0: That was A Very Occasional Day. Stephen Thorne played Uncle Mort. Peter Skellen played Carter Brandon. Liz Goulding played Pat Brandon. And the narrator was Christian Rubska. Uncle Mort's North Country is written by Peter Tinniswood and produced by Pete Atkin.
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0: My dear Mary, if this letter ever reaches you, I shall be long dead. Our time in this frozen, godforsaken place is nearly at an end. Miller and Kenton have perished, God rest their souls. Abbott has lost 4 toes to frostbite and weakens by the hour. His bow tie is stiff with ice and gives him no protection from these biting winds. Abbott and I shared the last of the peas 2 days ago. The custard and wine were depleted days before that. I trust when future expeditions prepare their provisions, they will learn from our mistakes and that they clothe themselves with greater thought. Kenton's swimming trunks afforded him freedom of movement, but little warmth. The experiment with lead boots was not a success. And as early as our 3rd day, a sharp wind cast Abbott's top hat into a bottomless crevasse. And so, my darling Mary, we wait. I feel myself slipping away. But there is yet a chance. If Birch can make it back here with the high-carb energy bars, Pertex duvet jackets, digital SATCOM and GPS positioning equipment, we may yet return alive. If only we'd taken all that stuff in the first place. Yours always, Henry.
1: Well, scandal lovers, on Thursday, where else could I be but at the launch of Keira Knightley's new perfume? I had some little cards made up with, "Do you have any gossip, please," written on them. I did get one out and almost gave it to a man in a hat, but I felt dizzy and so I went outside and breathed into a paper bag for a while. Friday to La Canda Locatelli for the after show of the new production of Joseph. I made myself promise that I would ask at least one question while I was there. And I did. I said, "Have you got the time to Sir David Frost?" Well, I can exclusively reveal to readers of Talk of the Town that it was 11:15. Felt a bit tired after that, so I had a lie down under a table with some oysters on it.
2: Good evening. It is, I suppose, a sad day for me.
3: And a happy one for you lot, you smug bastards.
2: As I leave Endicott's for the last time.
3: Although I may come back in the night and torch the place.
2: Retirement offers its own opportunities.
3: In the form of whiskey, beer, and if I can get some heroin.
2: And I shall be thinking of you.
3: As I dig your graves in the car park.
2: I've been here for 30 years, but it only feels like yesterday.
3: That I was thinking of blowing my own brains out.
2: I can only wish my successor
3: would choke to death on his own dinner.
2: Much happiness in the job.
3: That a drunken baby could do better.
2: And so,
3: what? I ask myself.
2: I thank the chairman and the board,
3: senseless,
2: of directors for their gift of a gold watch.
3: As nasty as it is original.
2: What I'd like to do now is propose a toast to everyone who was kind enough to come here tonight. You bastards, may you all rot in hell.
3: You bastards, may you... Oh, I said that.
4: And now at 4:44, it's time for the 1970s T-shirt forecast. I'm with Stupid. West or northwest 5-7, occasionally gale 8 at first. Patience, my ass, I'm going to kill someone. North, 3 or 4, backing west, 4 or 5. Fly United, wintry showers, moderate or good. Dukes of Hazzard, low, 994, moving steadily east. Yea, though I walk through the valley of death, I shall fear no evil, because I'm the biggest bastard in the valley. North, 3 or 4, backing west, 4 or 5, increasing 6 later in North Rockall. Showers, good. Sex appeal, give generously. Low, southeast Norway, 1,004. Expected Denmark with little change by 0100 Wednesday. Lip smacking, thirst quenching, ace tasting, motivating, good buzzing, cool talking, high walking, fast living, ever giving, cool fizzing, rock all. Increasing 6 later. Fair, good.
5: June 3rd to 10th, Old Pa's Folly. Historically fascinating and handy for the rambling paths. Hooray for the History Trust. Hawkins family says we'll be back. Pam and Roger Hawkins and Pogo the dog. Back home to pool now.
6: Boo! 11th day of July, Old Pa walked the battlements. Then Old Pa spied strangers and was forced to flee.
7: 15th to the 28th of July. Room's a bit cramped.
8: No wonder Old Pa's ghost's only been sighted once or twice.
7: But what a fantastic place. And the grounds...
8: Polly, don't think so.
9: Mark Allen and Edgar Turlington witness.
6: August the 18th day. Old Pa hiding still in Munter's barn. Old Pa is so hungry, he ate a mole.
10: August 1st to the 8th. Stayed for a week. Must be something in the water or Old Pa's ale. Hick! The Kennets, Carlisle.
11: August the 9th. Well, we don't think much of the place. There was a dead bat in the bed. We shall certainly write to the History Trust. Mr. and Mrs. Chapman, Torquay.
6: August 10th. Peace at last. Old Pa must lay in a store of bats for next season.
12: I'm out of the office until Monday the 4th. I know it's now Tuesday the 5th, but if I leave this message, it makes me sound more important, whereas in fact I'm drunk at a PR conference somewhere near Leicester. Please speak clearly after the tone.
13: I am Claymore. None can defeat me. I am made of fire. Fire! The fiercest of all the elements. Surrender now. Surrender to the fiery power of Flamor. What? So, old enemy, we meet again. Prepare to bow to the mighty fury of... Crap.
14: Hello and welcome to Top Dog. 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The other, Poodle, notorious for soft, effeminate and, let's put our cards on the table here, French dogs. The result, surely a disaster. But no! The new hybrid dog from these two marks is out this week. I've taken it for a turn round the block, and I'm convinced. From now on, call me Mr. Labradoodle. It's not the dog next door, although its dad might be.
15: Woo! Finally made it out of the Pacific Ocean! I was rounding the Cape of Good Hope when a really big wave got me and sent me all the way back round again. If I hadn't remembered my crossbow, I'd be starving to death now. Seagulls? Yuck! They don't taste like chicken. Anyway, I'm back in the Atlantic now, and the odd tangle with an iceberg apart, I should be... Yes! I can see Portsmouth! I can see Portsmouth! Gosh! I suppose the old waving crowds will have gone home by now. I am a couple of months... years late... But still, land ho! Right, I'm going down below. Watch the base. I must look a fright. That's better. Took a while. Haven't needed any soap for a couple of months, really. Couldn't find any. Had to use washing up liquid. Then remembered, oh no, I'm allergic. Base came up in bumps, passed out. Anyway, I'm here now, and where's Portsmouth gone? Bollocks. I've not missed it, have I? Oh well. Better go round again.
4: And now the Gypsy King forecast. There are warnings of fiercely strummed acoustic guitars in Dover and Biscay. Slight bamboleo over Faroes and southeast Iceland. Hotel California, moderate or good towards Tyne, Dogger and Fisher. Balare, backing southwest later towards Jobi, Jobar. Wintry in north, mainly moderate. Bamboleo, mainly variable, becoming poor.
14: And finally, something of a cautionary tale. Hound. Hound makes solid, reliable dogs, you say. The police have used the Hound and its blood mark for many years, while the sportier grey remains popular with the fast set. Even the Hound Basset, for all its eccentricities, is a unique and classically British dog. Many dog users speak highly of the Hound Irish Wolf, but last week I bought one of the new Hound Afghans, and what it did to my new trousers is not repeatable. So, as the Romans say, caveat emptor and cave canem.
1: On Saturday, to an exclusive dinner hosted by none other than Cilla Black to celebrate the release of the Surprise Surprise DVD box set. This was a very select event where yours truly was the only guest from the papers. The meal started extremely well. I did the thing where you pretend that you're invisible and then no one can see you or ask you difficult questions. And it really works a lot of the time, but this time it didn't. And 13 minutes into the dinner, someone asked whether I preferred Dancing on Ice or The X Factor. I mumbled a kind of... and he said, I'm sorry, I didn't catch that. And I thought if I laugh really loud, then he'll think I'm insane and he'll leave me alone. So I laughed as loud as I could. And then everyone was looking at me, and I didn't know what to do, and I had to fake a heart attack and go out in an ambulance to get out of it. Oh yes, I meant to say, the soup was nice. Ciao! On Sunday, I hid in the shower.
5: Fashions were different in those days. The crinoline had, of course, disappeared, but we still wore long, restrictive dresses, and the high-collared blouse had just appeared. Driving and riding were permitted with suitable headgear and gloves, but the evening gown was the centerpiece of any girl's wardrobe. Oh, the Paris fashions in those dear bygone days. Hats and gloves and silks brought in from the continent. We lived for tea dances and dinner dances and parties at country houses. And how beautiful we looked as we glided down the staircase of Lord So-and-so's townhouse or the Earl of this and that's Mayfair home. Head to toe in lace and silk. And, of course, no knickers, which always came in handy for having it off in the bushes.
16: One was devised and written by David Quantick, with Dan Mayer and Kevin Cecil. It was performed by Dan Mayer, Lizzie Roper, Graham Garden, Dan Antopolsky, Andrew Crawford, Simon Greenall, Deborah Norton, and Jeremy Clarkson. It was produced by John Naismith and was a random production for BBC Radio 4.
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0: Thank you, ladies and gentlemen. Thank you, and welcome to the Comedy Writers Show. Before we get into our writing session, why don't you gentlemen on the panel tell us which comedians you write for and why you're here tonight? Would you like to start, Mr. Leonard Stern?
2: Well, I write for Abbott Costello, and I'm here because I enjoy the challenge to creative thinking.
0: Fascinating. Mr. John Murray?
3: I write for Red Skelton, and I'm here because it gives me a chance to observe the reaction of the audience to humor.
0: Mr. Sidney Fields?
7: Well, I write for Eddie Cantor. I'm here because I'm happiest when I can make people laugh. You know, with...
0: And Mr. Roger Price?
20: I'm Roger Price. I write for Bob Hope, and I'm here for the same reason these other fellows are. I need the money.
0: Well, gentlemen, I'd say that the best reason for you being here this evening is the outline for a radio show that was sent in by Bob, believe it or not, Ripley. As you know, each week some well-known personality sends us an outline which will serve as a basis for you to create a radio comedy script on the air. Paul Masterson, will you read Mr. Ripley's outline?
25: Gladly, Mr. Brady. Mr. Ripley writes, quote, "I'd like to see you write a variety situation type of comedy show. For the first part of the script, I'd like to see what you can do by involving the comedian in some financial trouble. And as for the second half, believe it or not, I'd like to see what would happen to me if I were the guest star on this show."
0: Well, gentlemen, there's our challenge for tonight. Now, remember, we have less than 30 minutes in which to complete a comedy script. Mr. Ripley wants us to use a variety situation type of comedy show with a comic to be in financial difficulties. Now, what would you say best exemplifies this kind of a program? Mr. Fields?
7: Well, a good example might be Duffy's Tavern.
0: Yeah, yeah. That's it. Mr. Murray?
3: I go with Mr. Fields on that. We should open the show, I believe, in the tavern with the comic talking to a couple of other men about what's been going on.
0: Yes, I think that's a constructive way. Mr.
20: We have them talking about June weddings.
0: We did that last week.
20: This week it should be easier.
0: No doubt about that. Mr. Stern?
2: Well, here's a thought. I was at the track yesterday, and we might do material on horse racing. And
0: well, I don't know, Leonard. As far as horse racing is concerned...
7: I like the idea. I'd like to work on horse racing material.
0: Would you?
7: Yeah, I'm shaving my head from betting horses.
20: That's all good.
0: All of you? Good. All right, then, let's take that. We'll accept Mr. Stern's thought of combining the comic's financial trouble with horse racing and go on from there. Now, how would you suggest we start?
7: Well, we could do it if the comic like Archie were in the tavern at the free lunch counter. They're having a few laughs with customers, and he'd be mourning his fate. He's lost all of his money. He says, I really feel badly because I was at Hollywood Park last Saturday, and he says, I think the racing is fixed. I'm giving it up. Fellow says, racing is fixed? He says, yes. He says, the jockey that I bet on, all during the race, he kept hollering, come on, flying rhythm, win this race. But the fellow says, what makes you think the race is fixed? He says, that jockey was riding Citation.
0: I think there are a lot of sympathies here with you. Mr. Murray?
3: Well, the comic could be talking about the races being fixed, but also he wants to show that he doesn't always lose at the races, and he believes in horses. In fact, he believes that horses are human. He might say that the horse that I usually bet on is so human that it starts its races from a kneeling position.
0: That sounds reasonable.
3: Just like that joke did.
0: Uh-huh. Mr. Leonard Stern.
2: Well, the comic can say, I don't bet on horses anymore. He says, I don't try and make any money at the track. I go strictly for laughs. I just play for laughs. I don't bet any money. I just go for laughs. Yesterday, I laughed away my house, my car, my home, my wife's furniture, my brother's car.
0: Roger Price?
20: Well, I think I'm missing a big thing with the horse racing jokes about the names of the horses. You could say, there was one horse at the track named Stassen. He ran in every race.
0: That's good. How about following up on that?
7: That's the kind of a joke you can follow up with one of those follow-up jokes. You can say they had a horse in the fourth race. His name was Eisenhower. They couldn't get him to run.
0: I'm Mr. Stern, you want to go on?
2: There was one horse they should have named MacArthur. He still hasn't come home.
0: You want to follow that, Mr. Murray?
3: I'll try to follow that with a Truman horse. He wins all his races by a waltz. Not the Missouri waltz, either.
0: Supporters, Mr. Price, do you want to continue?
20: Yeah, you could say. He says there's another horse at the track. His name was Sam. His name.
0: There will be a slight pause for station identification.
7: Or you could say the horse lost the race. He was crying. His eyes were dewy.
0: Mr. Murray?
3: Well, the comic could be talking to the people about horses again. He could say that I bet on a very strange horse the other day. It ran the race backwards. But just the same, it won. It was a very close finish. And the stooge says, well, did he win by a nose? And the comic says, not exactly. He won by a tail.
0: Well, that's all right, but let's try and combine the comic's problem with horse racing now. Mr. Stern.
2: Well, the comic has the problem of trying to get money. And he could say, you know, it's amazing how people can lose money at the track. He says, there was one fellow there, he hadn't won a single race in a year. He says, yesterday he lost $10 on the first race, he lost $10 on the second race, he lost $50 on the third, he lost $100 on the fourth. I finally walked up to him and I said, why don't you quit? He says, how can I? It's my living.
0: Mr. Price.
20: So the other day there was a horse at the track, and the trainer gave him dope, and he fed him 22 gallons of tequila and a couple of buckets of beer. And the horse, though, turned out to be the fastest horse in racing history. Won the first race at Santa Anita. And the comic says, won the first race at Santa Anita? What's so great about that? The guy says, he started at Hollywood Park.
0: Mr. Murray?
3: Well, the comic, in trying to explain his loss, said that he has had tough luck at the races. For instance, one day he bet on a horse called Man of War. And the stooge says, just a minute, Man of War's been dead for about 3 years. He said, well, I have to admit he was racing under quite a handicap.
0: Well, gentlemen, I think that we have certainly picked racing apart. We've given it the dirty end of the stick, I'm afraid. Before we finish, have any of you men anything nice to say about horse racing in the way of comedy? Well, we'll go on to the second spot. In the second spot in our Situation Variety Show, I think it might be advisable to bring in a stooge character who might help in developing our comic's poor financial problem. Have you any ideas on that? Mr. Fields?
7: Well, and since I'm writing in the radio in the highest paid field, I work for Cantor. Radio has always proved you can get the greatest humor out of a stooge character when you make him a dumb guy. Now, we got a great chance in this kind of a character to get a sort of a Finnegan type of character, you know?
0: Yeah.
7: Get a lot of laughs out of his being dumb.
0: Yeah, that's logical. I'll agree that we could do well with a stooge like that, Mr. Fields.
20: I was saying, I was going to say that the stooge, the comic, he wants money. The obvious thing, you try to con some money out of the stooge, you know?
0: That might be funny. Yeah, that might be funny, Mr. Murray.
3: Mr. Price has a point there on his head, but I think that we could take it from there, and, for instance, the comic might try to get a job for the stooge so that the stooge could loan him money.
7: Well, they might do, if he's trying to get some money, he might suggest to Finnegan, that a character like Finnegan, to lend him some money, and, of course, he wouldn't have any money. He's always broke. So they decide to maybe look up some want ads to see if they couldn't maybe get him married off to a woman with a lot of money. That might be a thing. That's a way to get money. Some people do that, you know.
0: Yeah.
7: And Finnegan might say, well, I don't know. Let's see what kind of an ad we can find. They find an ad, and he says, here's one. It's a woman who's 22 years old. She's got $5,000-$6,000 in the bank. Very beautiful. He said, oh, no, I was at her house last night. He said, I wouldn't want to marry her. He said, I walked in her house, and the minute I walked in, she asked me my name, and I walked right out. And the comedian says, why? He says, I can't stand nosy women.
0: Mr. Stern.
2: Well, I'd like to look over John's shoulder at this one ad, and the comic says, here's a wonderful job for you, a babysitter. And the stooge says, I don't like it. And the comic says, why not? He says, it is.

0: on babies.
1: Mr. Price, do you want to top yourself,
2: Mrs. Stern?
0: Yeah, and he says, besides, it isn't steady work. It's one change after another.
1: All right, Mr. Price.
3: Well, to get back to the ways they're figuring out to make money, they could say, the comic could say, I've been working on a new invention. You know how all the bars have television sets now? He said, I'm working on a real fancy television set for some of the high-class bars like Ciro's and the Bar of Music, those fancy saloons. They might use a place, thing like this. I've got this set that has a screen. The television set has a screen that's 15 inches long and 1 inch high. It's for people who squint.
1: Look, I notice that we're giving more of the punchlines to the student than we are to the comedian. Ordinarily, do you think the comedian would allow this?
0: Well, not exactly, but I believe that a comedian likes to let his stooges get most of the laughs, because in the first place, it's a fair thing to do. It gives the comedian the chance to get a breather, a rest. They're on all the time. And then it also gives the comedian the chance to show he's not selfish.
1: Well, I don't want to sound cynical, Mr. Fields, but on how many shows is that done?
0: None that I know of.
1: I thought so.
0: I happen to know on the Eddie Cantor show, they do that. Of course, that happens to be a show he pays a lot of money, you know, good salary.
1: Mr. Murray?
4: Well, and this is a stooge joke again because I'm taking Mr. Fields' word for it, but... pardon me. But the comic could say to the stooge, say, why don't you loan me some money? And the stooge says, money? Never touch the stuff. He says, I don't use it, I don't take it on me or anything else. And he says, but... comic says, well, look, you must have money to eat. He says, oh, no. He says, I gave that a long time. He says, I haven't done that in a long time. He says, because I kept cracking my teeth on the quarters.
1: I think we'll stop and figure that out later. Mr. Stern?
0: Well, maybe he doesn't like to eat money because he's annoyed by the taste of the mint.
1: Yeah, I guess there's a reason for everything. Mr. Murray, did you want...
4: Or maybe he doesn't like the scent in the pennies.
1: Mr. Fields.
0: Or you could say he can only eat dollar bills because he's got buck teeth.
1: Well, I guess we ran down the money. Mr. Price, do you have something?
3: Well, I think this is nothing, but it's got a big plot. You could say the comic is berating the stooge character because he can't get a job, he can't get any money, he doesn't have any money. He says, you're a moron. He says, you don't have any sense at all. And the stooge says, oh, no, I got brains. Ask me something. Ask me anything. And the comic says, all right, I'll put you to the test. How much is 2 times 3? The stooge says, 11. And the comic looks at him and says, okay, but don't be so cocky. The next one's going to be tougher.
1: Mr. Stern?
0: Well, I have this thought that the comic could say to the stooge, you know, I can't take you anyplace for a job. Look how sloppy you are. Look at your socks. And the stooge says, well, it's these new garters, these new plastic garters. He says, what's the matter with them? He says, your socks stay up, but your legs fall down.
1: Very good. Mr. Murray?
4: Well, the comic might get a little upset at the stooge, and he says, you're the stupidest man I ever met. You live in oblivion. And the stooge says, no, my brother lives in oblivion. I live in Cucamonga.
1: Yeah, well, now that's sort of a local joke, and I don't know whether or not we should use that. You know, we get a lot of complaints from... people living in New York, Chicago, Tuscaloosa.
0: Get there. Can you imagine a guy in Tuscaloosa saying what's funny about Cucamonga?
1: Well, anyhow, gentlemen, I think that you have amply established the IQ of our stooge, who has none. But before we try to create the jokes for the third spot with our guest, Bob, believe it or not, Ripley, let's hear from Paul Masterson.
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1: Thank you, Paul. Gentlemen, to begin the second half of our variety situation show, based on the outline sent in by Bob Ripley, we should bring into the script our guest star, who in this case is Mr. Ripley himself. Now, what do you think is the best way to get into this spot?
3: So far, I got the comic has lost all his money and tried to get some money out of the stooge. He can't do it.
1: That's right. Now, what's your idea?
3: No idea.

0: Just want to make sure I was listening.
1: Well, it's encouraging to know that we have at least one listener. Anybody have any ideas, Mr. Fields?
2: Well, if the guest is, believe it or not, Bob Ripley, we could do an interview with him. That would be natural.
1: Interview would be good. I think that would be good.
2: Sort of Archie-ish type of character would interview him and say, welcome to our program, Bob. Glad to have you here. I've been reading about your wonderful tour all over the world. You've been hunting for oddities in all the various countries and various continents. And he'd say, yes. And he'd say, you know, a strange coincidence. I was doing a little hunting myself this week. This past week, I've been hunting elephants. And Ripley could say, elephants, you? He says, yes. He says, where? He says, in the chorus girl's dressing room at the Earl Carroll Theater. And Ripley would say, for heaven's sake, he says, you were hunting elephants? He says, yeah, down on my knees under the dressing table. He says, but there are no elephants in the chorus girl's dressing room. He says, who cares?
1: Mr. Price?
3: I think you'd start talking about Ripley's freaks, the oddities that he's brought back. For instance, the comic could say, what's one of the greatest oddities that you've ever found, Mr. Ripley? And Ripley says, well, once I found a man that had three heads. So, and he was pretty unhappy because, for some strange reason, girls didn't like him and wouldn't go out with him. And he finally met a girl that liked him, and that led to his undoing. The comic says, how? And Ripley says, well, the girl asked the guy if he'd like a kiss. And he tried to shake all three of his heads yes at once and knocked his brains out.
4: Well, the comic, Ripley could say to the comic, have you ever gone on a hunting trip? And if the comic were like Archie, he'd indulge in a little bragging. He'd say, oh, yes, I remember the last safari I went on. He says, why, I took some food in case I got lost and a beautiful brunette. He says, then I took a hunting knife in case I got lost and a beautiful blonde. He says, then I took a gun in case I got lost and a beautiful redhead. And then I took a map of Glendale. And Ripley say, why? He say, to make sure I got lost.
1: Mr. Murray?
3: Well, if the comic is telling the Mr. Ripley that he's taken all these things along, he might also tell him that he took along 8 cases of bourbon. And Mr. Ripley says, 8 cases of bourbon? Why? He says, in case I get snake bite. He says, but supposing you don't see any snakes? He said, after I take the 8 cases of bourbon, I'll see snakes.
1: Incidentally, earlier in the program, I said that we were giving most of the jokes to the stooge in the comedian stooge setup. Now I think we're giving most of the jokes to the comedian, where I believe they should go to the guest. Don't you think that the guest...
4: Well, Ben, in most cases, guests are very reasonable. They understand that the comedian is the one who knows how to tell jokes, and that the audience is there because they want to hear the comedian tell jokes. And they also know that, as guest stars, they're not very adept at telling jokes.
1: How many stars have that attitude?
4: None that I know of.
1: Hey, Mr. Field?
2: On the Cantor show, he pays them so much money, they don't care if they tell a joke or not.
1: Mr. Price.
3: Well, the comic could say to Ripley, said, do you ever find any use for these strange people you bring back? And Ripley says, yes. I have 5 Ubangis I brought back, and they come in very handy. And he says, how do the Ubangis come in handy? And Ripley says, well, I give a lot of lectures. You know, I talk to a lot of people, and every time I give a lecture, I take along the Ubangis, put them in the audience, give them chewing gum, then I'm always sure of applause.
2: Well, they can be discussing his travels, and the comic could say to Ripley, what is the most amazing, believe it or not, you've seen on this tour? And he says, well, on this particular trip, I found something really remarkable. I found the burial ground of the elephants. Everybody knows that's an impossible thing. He said, actually, it's a wonderful thing, the burial ground of the elephants. He says, those elephants, they leave their home where they've been living, and they travel. They go across roaring rivers, and they go across big, high mountain peaks, and across frozen wastes and through vast, impenetrable jungles, thousands and thousands of miles over burning deserts, and they finally come to the burial ground. They lie down and they die. And the comedian says, no wonder, the trip killed them.
1: Well, I think we've gotten the comedian and Mr. Ripley well enough acquainted. I think we've now come to the point where our comedian tries to finagle money out of Ripley. Any thoughts on this? Getting the money from Ripley?
3: Well, it's a pretty good idea.
1: Mr. Field?
2: Well, I was thinking maybe if a comic like this Archie fella... he might try to sell Ripley an oddity. you know, try to slip something over on him. He connives and cheats a little bit on that type of program, and he might want to sell him an oddity right out of the tavern.
1: Yeah,
2: like maybe a clean glass or a white tablecloth.
1: Surprise?
3: We try to sell him something, a fake, I think. A character like Archie would try to put over some worthless article on him.
1: All right. Suppose we take that, gentlemen. The idea being that the comedian is trying to pass off some worthless object as an oddity. And we go on from there. Mr. Murray.
0: Well, the comic, for instance, should try to give him yesterday's free lunch if it's a show like Duffy's Tavern. And Mr. Ripley would say, well, absolutely not. He says, I collect things that are of some value to people. He says, for instance, I have on my person the shrunken head of Cleopatra when she was 60 years old. And the fellow like Archie would say, oh, that's nothing at all. That's an everyday occurrence. He says, I have on my person the shrunken head of Cleopatra when she was only 16. Shrunken joke, too, when it was two.
4: Well, I might try a switch on this. We did on Abbott and Costello. The comic could say to Ripley, I have something here that's an oddity that you may be interested in. It's my latest invention, a cake of soap that's 8 feet long and 6 feet wide. And Ripley says, a cake of soap that's 8 feet long and 6 feet wide? He says, how do you pick it up and lather yourself? He says, you don't. You just sit on it and slide up and down.
1: Mr. Peel?
2: Well, any listener to the Duffy's Tavern type of show would feel this is a reminiscent sort of a thought. Ripley, as he sits there, would say, just a minute. I see something right here in the tavern that looks like it might be a real oddity. There's an antique over there in the corner, that old parlor organ. That must be hundreds of years old. And he'd say, oh, no, you can't take that. That belongs to the boss. Oh, no, that's the organ that played the wedding march when the boss was married. And he has a sentimental attachment for it. He says, yes. He likes to come in here every Saturday night and kick it.
1: Mr. Stern?
4: Well, the comedian could say, you know, I'm not trying to con you into anything. I really don't need any money. I'm not trying to sell you anything because, well, I don't know if you know it, but I have a ranch with 50,000 cows and one bull. And Ripley said, you must be very independent. And the comic says, not as independent as that bull.
2: Well, he might try to sell him something unusual. He'd say, I have an uncle who's got a wife that might be a believe it or not for you, Bob. He says, my uncle's wife is about the fattest woman in our town. It's in Ashland, Wisconsin. It's a little town up in Wisconsin. She's so fat, she weighs 437 pounds. In fact, she's such a fat woman, when her husband walks down the street with her, all the neighbors accuse him of leading a double wife.
3: I had a thought. You say Ripley is interested in the things around the tavern, and Archie says, look over there. Maybe you'd be interested in that fella. Biggest eater in the world. He said, look at him. He just ate 9 cheese sandwiches, 12 pieces of cake, 12 bowls of clam chowder, and 108 frankfurters. And Ripley says, yeah, but what's he eating so fast for? Archie says, he's in a hurry. He's got to get home to dinner.
1: Mr. Murray?
0: I have a bromo seltzer joke for his joke.
1: Well, good. Let's have it. I think we can use it.
0: No, it didn't come off. Mr. Peel.
1: It didn't come off. Mr. Stern.
4: I think it's time Sidney said something nice about Cantor.
1: Would you like to?
2: Well, you might get a phone call from Cantor. He says, I've got an oddity that you might want to buy to Bob. And Bob says, what kind of an oddity is he? Well, I happen to know of a certain family. He says, this one family, he says, the father is the first man in the world to jump out of an airplane without a parachute at 1,000 feet. And the mother was the first woman to jump out of an airplane without a parachute at 2,000 feet. And there's a sister in the family. She was the first girl to jump out of an airplane without a parachute at 3,000 feet. And the brother, tomorrow, he's going to jump out of an airplane without a parachute at 5,000 feet. And Ripley says, but why? He said, well, the poor kid, he's got no family. What's he got to live for?
1: More thoughts. All right, then I think that rounds out a good rough draft of a script based on the outline sent in by Bob, believe it or not, Ripley. Before we conclude our comedy writing session on the air, I'm sure our listeners would be interested in hearing about some behind-the-scenes experiences with the famous comedians that you have written for. Do you have an anecdote, any one of you, that you'd care to tell? Mr. Murray.
0: Well, here's one about Red Skelton. You know, Red's a camera bug. He loves to buy cameras, motion picture still cameras and everything. And he'll go by a window and he'll see a camera and he's got to buy it right now. Well, one day he was with his manager and he spotted a camera in a little store over here on Vine Street, local street. And he said, I spent my allowance this week. Could you loan me a little to buy this camera? And the manager says, absolutely not, Red. He says, I want to teach you one thing. He said, there are a lot of things more important than money. And Red says, that's what I mean. I want to buy every one of them.
1: Mr. Stern?
4: Well, this story is about Lou Costello. You know, Lou has this wonderful Junior Youth Foundation located here in Los Angeles, and it fights juvenile delinquency and helps impoverished children. And last Christmas, I went down there with Lou, and he decided to play Santa Claus. And he was dressed up as Santa Claus, and he was interviewing the kids and finding out what they wanted. And one little kid came up to him, and he said, I want an electric train, a bicycle, a skate. He said, don't you think you better write this down? And Lou said, no, go ahead, tell me, go ahead. And the kid said, well, I want an electric train, bicycle, skates, a paint set, toys. He said, don't you think you better write this down? Lou said, no, go ahead and tell me. He said, well, I want an electric train, bicycle, skates, radio, paint set, toy soldiers, baseball bat, a rector set, an airplane set. And Lou said, fine, young man, I'll see that you got it. Get it. Well, the kid went back to the end of the line, and about 20 minutes later, he came up before Lou again. And Lou said, yes, young man, what do you want? And the kid said, see, I told you to write it down.
2: Well, a very unusual incident happened when I was in New York. I was writing for Cantor in New York, and he became ill, unfortunately, and he couldn't go on 1 week. And so Rudy Valley, who's a very gracious person, flew down from his lodge in Maine and offered to go on for Cantor. So Cantor said, how much do you want, Rudy? And Rudy, he's very nice. He said, no, Eddie, oh, no. I wouldn't think of taking anything. Well, Eddie is a very nice guy, and he won't, you know, he's awfully generous, so he said, just a minute. He said, I'm not going to put up with this. He called his producer, Vic Knight. He said, Vic, you go and find out what Rudy Valley wants. Vic said, but Rudy's a rich man. He said, everybody wants something. He says, find out. So Vic went over, and he found out that Rudy was interested in a boat. So he told Eddie. Eddie said, a boat. Eddie, he lived in New York all his life. A boat was a rowboat in Central Park. You know, he says, get him the boat and send me the bill. That's wonderful. Very generous of him. So the following week, they sent the boat to Valley. They sent the bill for the Cantor. The bill was for a cabin cruiser, $15,000. Cantor got the bill, and the next day they had to get somebody else to do the broadcast. He fainted.
1: That's what happened.
3: Mr. Price. Well, this isn't exactly an anecdote. It's a story that Bob tells that when he was first in vaudeville, and he had a couple of writers with him, and they were a little happy. And they came, they were celebrating a good show once, and they came to this stop, they were on tour, and they came into this hotel, and the two guys came into the lobby, it was late at night, and they said, we want a room together, we have to work together, but we've got to have twin beds, understand? The clerk says, okay, they pay him, he gives the bellboy the key, the bellboy takes him upstairs, shoves him, they're real happy, shoves him into the room, and it's dark, and they both flop in one of the twin beds. And they lay there a while, and pretty soon, one of them says, say, Howard, we paid for twin beds, didn't we? And the guy says, yeah, Norton, we did. He said, what's wrong? He said, is somebody in bed with me? And Norton says, you know, there's somebody in bed with me, too. What are we going to do about it? Howard says, well, he cheated us. We paid our money. Throw the guy out. These are our beds. We paid for them. It's okay. So they start wrestling in the bed. They wrestle back and forth. And pretty soon, Norton throws Howard out. Bang, right on the floor. Howard lies there on the floor a while. He looks up and he says, hey, Norton, how'd you do? Howard says, great. I threw my guy out like that, nothing. So how'd you do? Howard says, not so good. My guy was too tough. He threw me out. Says, what am I going to do? Norton says, what's the difference? Come on, get in bed with me.
1: Well, fine. That brings us to the end of our second meeting of the Comedy Writers Show. Join us again next week for another session when our comedy writers will joke up an outline sent in by Ray Milan. This is Ben Brady saying goodnight for the Comedy Writers and the Comedy Writers Show.
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0: Fantastic.
1: Hello there, ladies and gentlemen. Welcome to the show. To use the words of the famous pianist Sam Preeny, who always says, we have something old, and here he is.
0: I love it. You are, Ern, are you?
1: Yes.
0: Just checking up. What would you say?
1: Look, don't you think you should say hello to the ladies and gentlemen in the audience?
0: Oh, sorry.
1: I mean, they are our bread and butter.
0: One or two crusty cubs out there tonight. Why do you keep coming? That's what I want to know. Why do you keep coming? Who, in your opinion, is the worst businessman in the world?
1: No question about it. You are.
0: Yes. And what would your opinion be of a young chappie who pays £50 for an article worth at least £1,000?
1: I would say that he was shrewd, devious, sly, not to be trusted, and could well be another me.
0: Then shake hands with another you.
1: Something to do with that picture you're holding?
0: I paid £50 for this picture, and it's worth at least £1,000.
1: What is it?
0: What is it?
1: Yes.
0: Only a Jasper Rollins, that's all.
1: A Jasper Rollins? Is that good?
0: Is that good? It was an FRA. Of course, his wife didn't know.
1: Has he exhibited anything?
0: 3 years ago, but they cured him now. Oh, yes, completely cured. Used to hang his works on the railings at Hyde Park.
1: Oh, yes.
0: You couldn't miss him. No. Little man with a red face and bulging eyes.
1: I remember.
0: Oh, they're all gems, these,
1: gems,
0: you know.
1: Yes. And that's... picture you're holding, that's one of his paintings.
0: Worth £1,000.
1: Let's have a look at it.
0: Pardon? Oh, I see, yes, you are now looking. You are now looking at a portrait of Lady Feltham. Commissioned in 1885 by Lord Feltham of Feltham Hall, Feltham on the Hill.
1: Feltham Hall, Feltham on the Hill?
0: And various other places, I'm told, as well.
1: Where did you find it?
0: In a knick-knack shop.
1: A knick-knack shop?
0: Yeah. If you ever need a new knick or a replacement knack, it's the shop.
1: And that's where you got the painting from?
0: Well, the old gentleman that owns the shop said to me, I'd like to show you something in the back room.
1: And did he?
0: He said, prepare yourself for a treat, young sir. Mm. And I couldn't believe my glasses when he whipped the sheet off and revealed his Jasper Rollins. How's that for a Jasper, he said. And no bubums.
1: No.
0: He meant it.
1: Well, how do you know it's worth £1,000?
0: Because I only rang up the most famous auction rooms in the world.
1: Oh, yeah?
0: The one where they sold the violin for £800,000, that's all.
1: £800,000 for a violin?
0: Well, of course, it wasn't Stanley Various.
1: Oh. And why is that painting so valuable?
0: Ah! It's the story behind it.
1: Go on.
0: Well, the woman you see in this picture is, in fact, the ninth Lady Feltham.
1: Yes.
0: And Lord Feltham commissioned this picture to celebrate the arrival of the 24th child.
1: 24 children?
0: All girls. He wanted a boy.
1: An heir?
0: An oxygen tank by the time he finished.
1: An oxygen tank. How old was he?
0: 84.
1: And Lady Feltham?
0: 19.
1: What happened?
0: Not a lot. The story was that in 1848, Lord Feltham wanted to go on the grand tour.
1: Mm-hmm.
0: She said, no, just drink your milk and have an early night.
1: Quite a story.
0: Oh, that's only the half. Yeah. While sitting for this picture that you see here...
1: she fell in love with the artist.
0: She realized that Jasper was in love with her, but she was that rare bird...
1: a lady of honor.
0: Do you know the story?
1: No.
0: Have you got a Jasper?
1: No.
0: Well, shut up.
1: Oh. She was posing for him.
0: While she was posing, she said to him, sir, I care naught for this association. Let me have my frock back.
1: A lady of honour?
0: Indeed. She said, I am a lady of honour. I will hide from your passion. And if you can't find me, I'll be in the greenhouse.
1: And did he find her?
0: He rushed after her into the greenhouse without thinking and had rather a nasty accident with one of those tropical plants that trap flies. Just a quick snap every now and again.
1: But she would have no part of his love because she was a lady of honour.
0: Absolutely. When she saw how he felt, she didn't hesitate.
1: She rebuffed his inclination.
0: With a sheet of sandpaper. Which wasn't very pleasant.
1: He was heartbroken.
0: Shattered.
1: What did he do?
0: What would any man do in his position? There was only one thing he could do. He ostracized himself. Oh. And there was no national health in those days either.
1: That is a fascinating story. I'll give you £100 for that picture.
0: Good night.
1: No, wait. Is it genuine?
0: Genuine? Hmm. I'm no mug when it comes to art and antiques, sir. Who was it who proved that Arthur Negus was made in Japan?
1: That's true.
0: There you are. You can see the Jasper Rowley's signature.
1: Let's have a look. You're right. How old is this picture?
0: Experts say over a century, but my opinion is over 100 years old.
1: Really?
0: Oh, yeah. You're not dealing with a mug, I'm telling you.
1: No, that. The paint's taking an awful long time to dry.
0: Hmm? What?
1: The paint.
0: Paint? What? Dry? Or long? Yeah. What are you talking about, you comical little man?
1: Look, I'm rubbing it and the paint's coming off.
0: Hey!
1: Wait a minute.
0: What?
1: Uh-huh. This isn't a Jasper Rawlings. There's another painting underneath. It says Rembrandt.
0: Good God, I've been done again.
2: Not now, Arthur.
0: I'm ripping me Rembrandt.
2: Not bad.
3: This is a nice shop.
0: The best.
1: Good morning, sir.
0: She's talking to you.
3: Oh, good morning.
1: Can I help you?
0: I'd like a word with the manager, please.
1: I am the manager, sir.
0: I see. And what time will you be back?
1: Sir?
0: Oh, sorry, I thought you'd gone to lunch.
3: Don't fool about.
0: Oh, shut up, he's on a little. I couldn't see him behind the counter anyway.
1: What can I do for you?
0: Do you repair bicycle frames?
1: This is a jeweler's shop.
0: Oh, is it? Oh, well, it is a beautiful shop.
1: Thank you, sir.
0: I notice over your shop door that you have a line and the words "by appointment" written in gold underneath.
1: I'm proud to say that we do, sir.
0: Well, if it's good enough for Des O'Connor, it's good enough for me.
1: Can I help you, sir?
0: Yes. In this jeweler's shop, do you by any chance sell diamond rings?
1: No, only the very best, sir.
0: That's what I want for her. Only the best.
1: What did you have in mind, sir?
0: Well, it depends on how she feels when we get home.
1: What sort of a diamond did you have in mind?
0: Oh, you have a diamond ring in the window on a velvet pad priced £3,500.
1: We do indeed, sir.
0: Now, I'm not an expert, but that seems rather a lot for a velvet pad.
1: No, that's the price of the ring.
0: Ah.
1: £3,500 is the price of the ring. It's a magnificent stone.
0: I only want the best for him. She is a beautiful woman.
1: Shall I take it out so you can have a look at it?
0: Well, there's not many in the shop, sweetheart. How do you feel about that?
1: Would you like to have a look at the diamond ring?
0: Oh. Oh, well, yes. I mean, if there's a rush on, we could call back.
1: No rush on at the moment, sir. I'll get it for you. Is it for madam?
0: No, it's for her.
1: Well, if you'll excuse me, I'll fetch it out of the window. Shan't keep you a minute.
3: Nice man.
0: Pardon?
3: Nice man.
0: Oh, yes, he is, yes. He's a QC.
3: QC?
0: Queer as a coot.
1: There you are, sir.
0: Oh, he's back again.
1: Yes. This is one of the finest stones we've ever had. Madam?
3: It's beautiful.
0: Try it on.
3: May I?
1: Please do.
3: It's a bit too small. It won't go over my finger.
1: We could have it made larger.
0: Excuse me, could you tell me one thing?
1: Yes?
0: How can you make her finger larger?
1: We make the ring larger.
0: Oh, because I was going to say, if you can make a finger larger, I've got a little job that wants doing.
1: Well,
0: if you
1: madam?
0: Just,
1: call round and
0: just a quick word here and there.
1: Well, madam?
0: You never know your luck.
3: It really is gorgeous.
0: Well, do you want it?
3: Oh, it's so terribly expensive.
0: Oh, shut up. Yes or no?
3: Oh, yes.
0: Wrap it up and we'll take it. How much did you say it was?
1: £3,500, sir.
0: Will you take a check?
1: Certainly, sir.
0: Good. Vladimir?
4: Dobro den.
0: Here's a check. All the way from Prague. It's yours. Good day.

0: Once again, it's time for what many people regard as not only the highlight of the show, but the highlight of the week. Hello. Ernie Wise.
1: Excuse me. Highlight.
0: Yes?
1: Introducing the guest singer?
0: Doing it now.
1: Got anybody decent for a change?
0: Lindsay DePaul.
1: Lindsay DePaul.
0: Coming on now.
1: You clog dancers, you don't half stick together, don't you?
0: Lindsay isn't a clog dancer.
1: Well, get him on and let's see what he can do.
0: Ladies and gentlemen, the singer who put the heart back into chart, Lindsay DePaul.
2: Hello, Ernie.
0: Lindsay.
1: It's a girl.
2: Well, I try.
0: Oh, I told you, Eric, Lindsay DePaul.
1: I see. Well, if you don't mind me asking, what's the D for?
2: What's the D for?
1: Well, she doesn't know, so I'll ask you once.
0: D-E.
1: It's French. I didn't realize that, Miss DePaul. I didn't realize you were French. Por favor. Adios. Quanto la gusta.
2: You're bilingual, Eric.
1: Yes, I use either hand, so watch out.
0: Lindsay, we know just how popular you are as a lady singer from the number of wonderful records you've made and sold.
2: Thank you.
0: I was astonished to read that you've sold almost half as many records as me.
2: Your records sell?
1: Sell, of course. Snapped up like hotcakes at garden fates. 6 for 2.5p. You buy 12 and they give you goldfish.
0: Not
1: a dead one, of course.
0: Not in front of our guests, please.
1: I'm sorry about that, Miss DePaul.
0: One of these days you'll get somebody's name right. And what are you going to sing for us, Miss DePaul?
2: It's DePaul. The song is called Let's Boogie.
0: I'll give the music to Dennis Wilson.
1: Oh, don't, for whatever you do, don't give it to him.
0: Why?
1: If he has to use more than two fingers, you're in dead trouble, I'll tell you that.
2: Actually, I accompany myself.
0: Oh, good. Well, will the two of you go over to the piano and sing?
1: Oh, for Pete's sake, Arthur, not now. Mr. Lindsay and Mr. DePaul are going to sing together.

0: The Ernie Wise Players now proudly present a play concerned with intrigue and espionage in the world of big business. The play was found lying on the steps of Broadcasting House and was adopted for radio. Anne Hamilton appears by kind permission of the 3-minute car wash in Shepherd's Bush. Our thanks to Mr. Pemberton for allowing her the time off. Ladies and gentlemen, a play what Ernie Wise wrote himself, entitled The Spy with a Cold Nose.
1: Archie, I must talk to you. I just can't go on living like this any longer.
2: I can't talk to you now. I must study these very important business documents. They'll make me a nice little packet.
1: All you're concerned about is money, money, money. Why? You're already a millionaire.
2: No, Madge, no. Not anymore.
1: Are you trying to tell me that you've lost everything?
2: Almost everything.
1: But I thought the business was doing so well.
2: And so it was until I became the victim of industrial espionage. Someone has been stealing my business secrets from this very house.
1: A spy in this house? Who can it be?
2: Come in.
3: Evening all. Percy the gardener here. Sorry I'm late, only I think I've overdone it with the fertilizer. There's a 19-foot cucumber lying in the front drive. And I'm sorry about the plastic gnome and the rockery, sir.
2: Plastic gnome?
3: I was repainting its left leg before I realized it was your mother-in-law.
1: Just what do you want, Percy?
3: If you've got a minute to spare, could you come and have a look at me bulbs, please?
1: Have a look at your bulbs?
3: Yes, before I press them into the warm earth with me dibble.
1: Percy, yes? I've got something to tell you about my husband.
3: Oh, I know. I've seen his legs. Yeah. I'll spray him first thing tomorrow morning.
2: The man's a fool!
1: Percy, this is very serious. My husband has lost everything.
3: Does it matter? He didn't use it much when he had it. I mean, that is the talk in the village, you know.
2: I'm ruined!
3: It's your own fault for lifting things that are too heavy for you. You'll have ankles like turnips in the morning.
2: All I want is my lovely money back.
1: All you think about are these business papers.
3: Yes, could you just hold them still a minute, please? I can't quite focus my camera. That's fine. Thank you very much indeed.
2: You must realize, Madge, you only take out what you put in.
3: That's a good title for a song. could you hold the documents nearer the light? Otherwise, the photograph will be blurred. That's lovely. Thank you. Oh, you're so kind.
1: Archie, look at Percy.
3: That's an even better title for a song.
2: What are you doing with that camera?
3: What camera, sir?
2: That camera in your hand there. The one you've been taking pictures of these documents with.
1: Archie, how long have you been losing your business secrets now?
2: 6 weeks.
1: Percy, How long have you been with us?
3: 6 weeks.
2: I see it all now.
3: Oh, can we change places? I must say, in a great play, this.
2: You like it?
3: Oh, yeah. Full of suspense and worthy of Alfred Hitchcock.
2: Hitchcock?
3: I'm sorry to hear that. It could be the run of beans, you never know.
1: There's your industrial spy, Archie.
3: I am but a simple gardener. The Fanny Craddock of the compost heap.
1: We haven't questioned Mrs. Young, the cook.
2: Oh, but she's been with me ever since I was born.
3: Oh, because she'd been here for 75 years, didn't mean a thing.
1: I'll call her. Mrs. Young, will you come in here, please? Mrs. Young, where were you at 2:00 this afternoon?
4: I was in the kitchen, madam.
3: You should have been in the potting shed with me, you promised.
1: Out with it.
3: Pardon?
2: I think they're both in it together.
5: Leave Percy alone with me for 5 minutes. I'll find the truth.
2: Why is he talking like that?
5: I don't know.
2: This way, Mrs. Young. I want to talk to you about the whistles we had last night.
4: Pardon?
2: Exactly. This way.
5: Percy, come and sit next to me on the settee.
3: Yes, ma'am.
5: I don't think I've ever seen you without your wheelbarrow.
3: Not many people have.
5: Sit
6: Sit down, Percy.
3: Yes, sir.
6: That's nice. Percy, you've gone all red.
3: Yes, it's my secateurs. They're in my back pocket, you know. I shouldn't have moved them.
6: I like you, Percy.
3: Oh, really?
6: Do you know which part of you I like the most?
3: How many guesses? I mean, with luck, I might get it right first time.
6: Your ears.
3: Oh.
6: I like your ears. We had a pair of ashtrays like them once. Look at me, Percy.
3: Look at you what? Oh, I see, yes. Lovely hands. Lovely hands. So soft and delicate.
6: Thank you.
3: No, I meant mine.
6: Isn't there something that you want to tell me?
3: I'll be stringing my onions after tea, if that's what you mean.
6: No, that wasn't what I meant. Why don't you put your arms around me?
3: That's very kind.
6: Well, Percy.
3: I think the plums will be earlier than we thought this year, Mum.
6: You can stop all this pretending. I know you're the industrial spy, and you must be a millionaire with all the business secrets you've stolen from Archie. I love millionaires. Take me away with you.
3: I can't, because I'm not the spy.
6: How can you prove that?
3: I'll show you. Pretend that we finished our conversation and that we're both leaving. I'm going now, Mom. I must feed the tomatoes. It's egg and chips today for them.
6: Very well, Percy. I must go now. I have shopping to do in the village.
3: Right. I'll shut the door and hide behind this crocus. You watch. Any second now. Quickly.
2: They've gone, Mrs. Young. I mean, Polly.
4: Where were the secret papers?
2: It's a secret. Ah, here they are.
4: Take the photos, quick.
2: Pass me me brownie. I won this in 1939 for sending in a jolly wheeze to the wizard. Could have had a bite, but they take rotten pictures.
4: Never mind how you got it. Take the pictures.
1: I don't understand. What's happening?
7: Keep your voice down!
3: You're a fool. We don't want to be discovered. We don't want them to know that we are both ensconced behind this crocus.
2: It's a good job there's nobody about, Polly.
3: He's a fool. He irritates me, that fool.
2: All that lovely money in your name. We'll run away together.
4: Somewhere exotic.
2: You name it.
4: Tahiti.
2: Yes, I've never been to Wales. All that lovely money.
3: You see? It's your husband who's the spy.
1: What?
3: Don't come out from behind the crocus and see you.
1: Archie.
2: Madge.
1: Percy.
3: Polly.
4: Archie.
1: Percy.
3: Tarzan.
2: Tarzan?
3: Sorry, Archie.
2: Madge.
1: Polly.
4: Percy.
8: I'm Inspector Crump.
1: Archie.
2: Madge.
1: Percy.
3: Polly.
4: Archie.
8: Crump.
4: Percy.
3: Lieutenant Colonel Sir Jeremy Battersby.
4: Who? Who?
3: Well, does it matter at this late stage?
1: Percy.
8: Crump. For some time now, we've had a member of Special Branch working here in your home. Well done. You're a credit to the force.
3: Thank you, sir.
2: Do you mean that you aren't Percy the gardener?
3: No.
2: Then you're not a gardener.
3: That's true.
2: Then who are you?
3: I am Policewoman Audrey Bathgate. In order to deceive you, I removed my policeman's helmet and one or two other bits and pieces that might have given me away.
1: Archie.
2: Madge.
3: Polly.
4: Archie.
8: Crump.
2: Audrey.
8: Cheeky.

0: Good audience.
1: Oh, feed them up. I'll let them have a complete rest for a month and they'll be able to mix with normal people again.
0: I enjoyed doing it.
1: I miss that. I was doing a radio show.
0: I love doing radio.
1: Yeah, well, the beauty of it is you don't have to shave.
0: You can be more casual on radio.
1: I must admit, it's the first time I've ever worked with no clothes on.
0: The listeners at home didn't notice much.
1: Wouldn't notice much here, either.
0: Are we on next week?
1: No, I'm told they're going back to comedy.
0: Oh. Well, shall we do the song?
1: Well, better out than in, I always say.

You've been listening to the Eric Morecambe and Ernie Wise Show with Anne Hamilton, Gay Soper, Arthur Tolcher, and me. Their singing guest today was Lindsay DePaul. The music was supplied by Dennis Wilson and his orchestra, and the script was written by Eddie Braben. Not now, Arthur. And take my frock off. The Morecambe and Wise Show is produced by John Brown.

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0: Hello. What is this bit of paper on the floor? Why, it's a newspaper clipping.
1: Oh, will you read it, Stan, so we can, you know, get into the sketch.
0: All right, Dawes. It says here, Dr. Hugo Gunk of Cornell stated today at a press conference, and I quote, if the government would spend as much money training psychiatrists as it does training law enforcement officers, crime would be eliminated in 50 years.
1: No, I find that pretty hard to believe. 52 years, maybe.
0: Yeah, well, anyhow, this gives one pause to wonder what it would do to the fearless six-gun-toting heroes of the radio serials. Would the U.S. Marshal become the U.S. analyst and trade in his gun for a couch? End of quotation. Gosh, Dawes, you think they could ever make the Lone Ranger a psychiatrist?
1: No, it never would.
2: Clinic into the west with the speed of light and a cloud of dust and the psychoanalyst manual in his hand. The lone analyst rides again. Near the little town of New Rosie's, New Mexico, a masked man and an Indian press forward into the gathering twilight.
3: Hurry, pronto. Press forward into the gathering twilight. Got to get to Grandpa Snyder's if I'm going to straighten him out before he cracks up.
4: Emos lobby.
3: Faster, Pronto. Faster.
4: Get him up, Scooter.
3: Gee, if it wasn't that we needed a switch on Get Him Up Scout, you could have a horse instead of a scooter.
4: Constant hopping play havoc with soul of moccasin.
3: Whoops. A word of caution, Pronto. You have a choice of three things to say. Get him up, Scooter. And Chemo Slobby, you have no other lines.
4: How come you get all good lines?
3: Look, you want to be the big man? Sit up here in the white horse and wear the mask, is that it?
4: Okay. But what I do with Scooter?
3: Forget it. Will you forget it? Look, there's a stranger up ahead. I'll ask for directions. Whoa, big fellow. Whoa, big fellow. Whoa, big fellow. Big fellow. Is a big fellow. Howdy, stranger.
5: Howdy, Dave. How comes that you're wearing a mask? Going to a party?
3: No, the...
5: Because I dearly love parties.
3: No, the reason I wear it is so no one will know me.
5: At the party, you mean?
3: No, there is no party. Can you direct me to Grandpa Snyder's?
5: Grandpa Snyder's?
3: That's the party.
5: I thought you said there weren't no party.
3: There isn't, Grandpa Snyder's. Which way?
5: Well, it's about two hoots and a holler down the road. I hope everybody gets paper hats and flavors.
4: I don't mind if I do. Hey, Luke, how come they're serving drinks to that kid down to the end of the bar?
6: That ain't no young kid. That's old man Grisby. He's 104 years old.
4: 104-year-old?
6: Mm-hmm.
4: Why, he's got a face like Bobby Brain. How can he do it?
6: Well, let's mosey up behind him quiet-like. He's getting ready to order now.
7: Hey, bartender, give me another shot of that Adolph's meat tenderizer.
3: Oh. Greetings, gentlemen. Allow me to introduce myself. I am the lone analyst.
8: Howdy, analyst.
3: Half straight jacket, will travel.
4: going to the party, eh?
3: No, there is no party.
6: That's a mighty strange looking saddle you got on your horse, analyst.
3: Yes, it's the only saddle in these parts that opens up into a couch.
4: Gee, analyst, that's quite a rig.
3: If you think this one's something, you should have seen the saddle a friend of mine had. He loved picnics, and his opened up into a redwood table and two benches.
6: It sounds like a real crazy saddle.
4: Sure does.
3: Sure was.
4: Get him up, Scooter. Chemo Slobby.
2: What did you say that for, Redskin?
8: No reason. Just making small talk.
3: And you direct me to Grandpa Snyder's.
2: Why, yeah, it's about 2 miles... Hey, how come that big white horse cackles instead of whinnying?
3: He has a complex. He thinks he's a chicken.
2: Well, you're the lone analyst. Why don't you straighten him out?
3: I would, but I need the eggs. Pronto. Through analysis, perhaps we may help. Hold it. Too piercing. I say, through analysis, perhaps we can help Grandpa Snyder find the real him. Did you say something?
8: No. Indigestion.
3: Pronto, look. Up ahead. There's a shortcut. Come on, big fellow.
8: Get him up, Scooter.
3: Darn it. Some wise guy painted a shortcut on those rocks.
9: Look off yonder, Grandpa. It's a masked man on a bent horse and an Indian on a bent scooter.
10: Bent, huh?
9: Grandpa, have you been painting shortcuts on the rocks again?
10: Yeah, I'm just a frustrated old man.
3: Oh, big fellow. Howdy, folks. You must be Mrs. Snyder.
9: Speaking. And this is Grandpa.
3: Yes, he's the one I've come to see.
10: What for? To straighten me out?
3: Partly.
10: I thought you said there weren't no partly.
3: There weren't.
10: I mean, the blame.
3: Steady, Leghorn. Steady.
9: Leghorn? That's a funny name for a horse.
3: Yes, well, he has a mental block. He thinks he's a chicken.
9: Well, that's nothing. We got a chicken over there who thinks he's a horse.
3: Yes, well, I'm the lone analyst. I reckon as though it's my duty to straighten him out.
10: Well, I appreciate your offer, analyst, but we like the chicken to think he's a horse.
3: Why?
10: Because he's won the Kentucky Derby 3 years running, that's why.
3: Oh, I see him now. The chicken wearing the little saddle and reading his press clippings.
10: That's him.
3: Hold it. Where could he get a jockey small enough to ride him?
10: Well, he knows a gopher who thinks he's Willie Shoemaker.
3: I'll accept that.
9: Now, analyst, about Grandpa. He thinks he's a Great Dane, and I can't tell him no different.
3: I see. How long have you been obsessed with this idea?
10: Ever since I was a pup.
3: Well, just lie down here on the couch, will you?
10: Oh, no, she don't like me to get up on the couch. I'm supposed to stay in my basket.
3: That's nonsense. You're no more a dog than I am.
10: Here, have a bone.
3: Thanks, I'll bury it later. Now, repeat after me. I am not a Great Dane.
10: I am not a Great Dane.
3: I am Grandpa Snyder.
10: I am Grandpa Snyder.
3: And once again, I am not a Great Dane. I am Grandpa Snyder.
10: I am not a Great Dane. I am Grandpa Snyder. Hey, Ma, I'm well. I'm well.
11: Oh, my horn! Oh,
10: shuckins. He's gone. And I wanted to thank him.
9: Who was that masked man anyhow?
10: Beats me, but I'm well.
9: You are?
10: Sure. Feel my nose.

0: So much for analysis. And now for another stirring moment, a very special guest. On our first show from the Basque region of France, you'll recall we presented Monsieur Marcel Toulet and his chorus of Tuned Sheep. At that time, Monsieur Toulet told us that his brother Francois played the nose flute. Mr. Francois Toulet is here with us tonight. Again, due to a language barrier, I've asked our good friend Monsieur Devaru, who's familiar with the Basque dialect, to interpret for us.
1: It is a great pleasure.
0: Ladies and gentlemen, the nose flute is a bamboo tube. There's one hole into which the air is blown and two to let it out. Now perhaps he will fill us in on how he plays it.
1: I ask him. L'on sait pas quoi, c'est un peu séparation technique. Puis l'on conserve le nose flute, puis la fois. He says he plays it with his nose.
0: Fine. Well, let's get a little history of the instrument. So this is from the Basque region of France, eh?
1: L'on sait pas quoi, c'est la Basque région de France, eh? Pourquoi c'est votre voix? He says he thinks you are off your rocker. He got it in Hawaii. What'd he say? What'd he say?
0: I'm sorry to say that, but that's Hawaiian.
1: He has switched languages.
0: Oh, fine.
2: Monsieur Freeberg, we are undone. I cannot understand him.
0: Billy May, you've done quite a lot of time in the islands. do you know the language?
3: Sure, Daddy-o. Tahuya muya, puya kuya kuya, man. Ahuya kula ula.
4: Pahihihi alua tutu amui poipu.
0: Well, what did Monsieur Toulet say?
3: He says, like, man, the whole thing is bugging him, and if he'll knock off the quacking, which he thinks the least, he will get on with the nose flute turkey.
1: What did he say?
0: Monsieur Toulet?
1: Monsieur Billy May.
0: Oh. Never mind. What's he going to play, Billy? Music from the islands?
3: I'll ask him. Ilue muya bula honolulu scuba doo.
4: On a smonolulu scuba doo, yaka hula dixie ula.
3: He says like he only makes Dixie.
0: Well, a Basque playing Dixieland on the Hawaiian nose flute should be a novelty. Hit it, boys.

0: Monsieur, j'ai le vin, l'erreur, verrier, les foies. Ouch!
1: What's the trouble?
2: Monsieur, a catastrophe. Il dit nose caught in the fruit.
1: That's one of the hazards of the sport, and thanks for being with us.

0: I wonder if the Blue Cross covers something like that. That's like the Nosebleed concert, Peggy. Pretty moving, wasn't it?
1: Oh, indeed it was. I've never heard anything like it.
0: No, you're not likely to. Peggy Taylor, ladies and gentlemen.
1: Thank you. And, Sam, to get back to that nose flute, what happens if you have to sneeze in the middle of a number?
0: Now, you don't understand, Peggy. The training of the nasal flautist is more rigid than yoga. Their self-control is amazing. Yes. And now, I'd like to have you people know Peggy Taylor a little better. Peggy is going to do Dancing on the Ceiling.

0: next May will mark the 89th anniversary of the driving of the Golden Spike that completed the first transcontinental railroad in the United States. It's a bit early to celebrate this event, but, you know, better early than never. So our alert news staff brings you now a reenactment of the driving of the Golden Spike. On the program that takes you back to historical moments, there you are.
1: This is Hal Whibley of There You Are. We're at Promontory Point, Utah, where the rails of the first transcontinental railroad will soon meet and be joined by a Golden Spike. They are now only 1 mile apart, and they are working like mad. While we are waiting for this historic meeting, we switch you to Chuck Grisby of There You Are.
2: Thank you. This is Chuck Grimsby. I am stationed near the point where the rails will meet at the Iron Horse Bar and Grill. Beside me is Mr. Patrick Hammerhead Grogan, the man who's been chosen to drive the Golden Spike. Mr. Grogan, will you tell us how you came to have the honor to be chosen as the man to drive the Golden Spike?
3: Well, you see, I was working on the track yesterday.
2: Yes?
3: And the fireman, he comes up to me and he says, "Hey, Grogan, you doing anything tomorrow?" And I says, no. So he says, the fireman says, "Okay, you drive the Golden Spike."
2: A remarkable story, Mr. Grogan. Now we switch you back to Hal Whibley for a report on the progress of the track laying crew at Promontory Point.
1: This is Hal Whibley at Promontory Point. The crews are now 3/4 of a mile apart and coming on fast. We switch you now to There You Are correspondent Rip Midgley.
4: This is Rip Midgley at Ogden, Utah. I'm in the cab of the engine that will proceed from here to meet the train from the west at Promontory Point, where the Golden Spike is driven. The fireman and engineer are getting ready to start the engine, so let's listen.
5: I beg your pardon, Mr. Engineer. Some coal?
6: Yes, please, Mr. Fireman.
5: 2 lumps. Cream? No, thanks. I'll take it black. Very well, sir.
4: We return you now to Hal Whibley at Promontory Point.
1: This is Hal Whibley at Promontory Point. The track-laying crews are now a half a mile apart and coming on fast. We switch you now to There You Are correspondent, Speed Langley.
7: Yes, this is Speed Langley. I'm in a signal tower at Steve Canyon, Nevada. Beside me is the signal man who will clear the track for the eastbound train, which will meet the westbound train at Promontory Point. Sir, will you describe the procedure you will follow to clear the track for the eastbound train?
3: Well, sir, when I hear it coming down the line, I'll stick my head out the window, point my finger east and holler, "Okay, Charlie, just follow them tracks."
7: Are you pleased about being assigned to this important job, sir?
3: I sure am. I waited in this goddamn tower 9 to 5 years before there was any track going by at all.
7: And now we return you to Hal Whibley.
1: This is Hal Whibley. The track layers are coming into the home stretch. The east is ahead by half a length, and they're coming on fast. They're approaching the finish line. The west is gaining. The west is at the finish line. Now, wait a minute. Wait a minute. The track layers from the east have stopped. They're still 2 feet short of the finish line. I'm trying to get close to the track layers to find out why the east stopped so suddenly. Here's the foreman coming this way. Oh, sir, sir. Would you mind telling me why the track layers from the east have stopped?
8: We're short by 2 foot.
1: Well, what can you do?
8: We could go back to Chicago and push a little.
1: That would be quite time-consuming.
8: Or I could slap in a 2-foot piece.
1: And your decision is?
8: Slap in a 2-foot piece, you fathead.
1: Thank you, sir. Here, folks, is an Indian chief approaching. Oh, chief, will you tell our listeners what you think of the Iron Horse?
9: Iron Horse, bad medicine.
1: Well, what do you consider good medicine?
9: Bufferin.
1: Thank you, chief. Oh, pardon me. I see they've gotten their track and they're ready to drive the Golden Spike. Yes, folks, this is the big moment we've been waiting for. Mr. Grogan is stepping into position. He is grasping the golden spike in his left hand. He is raising the hammer with his right hand. Now he is about to drive that golden spike. There it goes. Down comes the hammer and... Oh, he hit his thumb on the first try. Now he's trying again. There he goes. He did it! He did it! The golden spike is driven. And now here comes the trains. One from the east and one from the west. They're speeding to the meeting point, the historical spot at Promontory Point where the east and west will meet. They're getting closer. They're about to meet.

0: met. I'd like to get President of the United States, Ulysses S. Grant, and get his reaction. Oh, Mr. President, would you say a few words about the meeting of the trains?
1: It would appear to me they should have laid two tracks.
0: Thank you, Mr. President.

0: man. I have to ask you not to shout like that.
1: Well, I...
0: It's like right in my ear, man.
1: Well, it goes with the song, you know.
0: Yeah, but don't holly in my ear, man.
1: Well, it's authentic calypso.
0: Yeah, but like, why stand next to me,
1: shout,
0: man?
1: Oh, well, the shout go with the bongo drums.
0: Well, not my bongo drums, man. I mean, move away like.
1: Well, I don't see why you can't,
0: No, stand over next to the guitar man.
1: He sent me over here.
0: Yeah, well, then sing soft, man. You know what I mean? Like, wow.
1: Okay. Stay!
0: Too loud, man.
1: Stay.
0: That's better.
1: He's a day.

0: I work all night and a drink of rum.
1: Daylight come and me won't go home.
0: Stack banana till the morning come.
1: Daylight come and me won't go home.
2: Left 6 foot,
3: oh, hold it, man, hold it, man, hold it, hold it.
2: 8 foot punch.
3: It's too loud, man, it's too loud.
2: 6 foot, 7 foot,
3: no, hold it, man, hold it, hold it.
2: Punch.
1: Daylight.
3: Oh, my ears, like my ears. No, hold it, man. No, it's too shrill, man, it's too pissed.
2: Oh.
3: No, it's too pissy, man. It's too pissy.
2: Well, I got through the shout.
3: No, man, it's too pissy. Like, I don't dig loud noise.
2: Well, you ruined the whole
3: piercing
2: record is what you do.
3: Yeah. Well, tough, I'll take my bongos and go, man, because the whole thing is, like, bugging me anyhow.
2: Yeah, but wait. No, I'm going to shout.
3: I'm cutting, man, like I didn't want to make this gig in the first place.
2: Wait a minute. I be soft.
3: Yeah.
2: I be soft.
3: Yeah, well, back off from me, man. It's too piercing.
2: Okay.
3: Too loud, man. Too loud, man. I can still hear you. Would you mind leaving the room?
2: Okay.
3: Crazy.
1: Daylight come and we won't go home. Daylight come and we won't go home.
0: Hey, beautiful bunch of ripe bananas.
1: Daylight come and we won't go home.
0: Heidi deadly black tarantula.
1: Daylight come and we won't go home.
3: I don't think about spiders. I mean, ooh, like I don't dig spiders.
0: Heidi deadly black tarantula.
1: Ooh. Daylight come and we won't go home.
3: That it? Can I leave now?
2: No, not yet. We got a big finish.
4: Hey.
3: Yeah, man.
4: I locked myself out.
3: Crazy.
2: I come through the window.
1: Day

Thank you. My thanks to Peter Lees for interrupting me in the Banana Boat song. So, till next week, then, let's see, next week we'll bring you the lone psychiatrist, Monsieur Toulet and his nose flute, the Banana Boat song. No, that's what we did tonight, that's right. I don't know what we're going to do next week. Oh, yeah, we're going to do St. George and the Dragonette, and many other things, too. So until next week, this is Stan Freeberg saying thanks for listening, God bless you, and good night.

Stan Freeberg Show is produced in Hollywood by Pete Barnum and is written by Stan Freeberg, Pete Barnum, Gus Butler, and Jack Luce. Featuring the music of Billy Mays, Doug Conlon for the Mayors, and the songs of Peggy Taylor, Gus Butler, Peter Leeds, and June Perret. But still speaking.

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0: I open the shed door and forget what I came for. It can't be a deck chair. It's cloudy today. Was it the Brasso or the case for my Casio? Well, it can't have been very important, you say. The Malaysian student next door is a true gent. He bids me good morning as he pegs out his jeans.
1: Morning.
0: I would like to speak more, but I have to leave, for my coffee awaits me, plus two gypsy creams. Just two, because three would be greedy.
2: We present the Shuttleworths, episode 5, 1 Foot in the Gravy.

0: Ken, hello.
1: Ah, hello. Are you all right?
0: Well, no. Not really, no. I've just woken up. Feel a little bit sleepy still.
1: Oh.
0: I got a tummy upset.
1: Oh, dear. Oh, yeah. Yes, you don't look very well.
0: No, I'm not. No. Whereas you, Ken, you look very healthy. You know, you got a short-sleeved shirt on, put your hands on your hips. Look a bit like Robin Williams in Peter Pan.
1: Oh.
0: In fact, you could play the part the way you dress now. No, a bit old, I suppose.
1: Oh, thank you very much. Thank you very much, John.
0: Well, you know.
1: So charmed, I'm sure.
0: What can I do for you, Ken? You know, because you've trespassed onto my property. Ken's on my patio now. In order to get there, he must have leapt across his fence. Is it a low boundary wall?
1: You yes,
0: know, it is. No great heights that you scaled to get here, but step inside for a moment, Ken.
1: Yes, all right.
0: Yes.
1: Thank you. I thought you were watching telly, John. I wasn't aware that you were asleep. I'm sorry.
0: It's all right, Ken.
1: All right.
0: It's all right.
1: Listen, I just wondered if you wanted to go to the new garden centre for a spot of lunch.
0: Oh, yes, now. Now, that is an idea. I'd love to, but I can't.
1: Oh.
0: Because Mary is returning home from South Shields today. She's been there visiting her Auntie Janet, who's very poorly.
1: Oh.
0: Mary's been there in a nursing capacity. She's due home later today, as I've already stated. But,
1: hey, what's that?
0: What's what? Oh, you're looking at the beanbag or the guitar?
1: The guitar?
0: Yeah. Ken's found the guitar that's buried, practically, by Karen's beanbag. Both items shouldn't be in this room, they should be in their bedroom. The guitar actually belongs to Maxine, Karen's friend. She's very good at finger picking. They were playing last night, apparently. I wasn't here. But,
1: what's this? Oh, it's a song.
0: Yes, Ken's found my chord sheet.
1: Yes.
0: For my new song, which is all about being a lone parent. Which is effectively what I am at the moment, Ken.
1: Yes. That's right. Well, can we hear it, John? Can we hear the new one?
0: Yeah, why not?
1: Yes.
0: Yeah. It hasn't got a title. Should have a military beat, but my organ's in my bedroom.
1: Oh.
0: But it could work equally well as like a singing nun or something. That's the kind of feel that Ken's already establishing.
1: Yeah.
0: That's it, Ken. Nice broad strokes of the plectrum.
1: Come on, then.
0: Yeah. Mary! Ooh, too high. Yeah. Too high, Ken. Mary, I am missing you, missing you, missing you. Wishing to be kissing you, but unfortunately I can't. Mary, I am missing you, missing you, missing you. Wishing to be kissing you, but you're visiting a poorly aunt.
1: No, it's rubbish, that, John.
0: No, is it?
1: Not one of your best ones.
0: Well, some people like it. It was just a question of taste, isn't it?
1: Yes, but...
0: You know, I'm surprised to hear you dismiss it so swiftly. You've not had time to digest it, have you? Really?
1: Well, no.
0: No?
1: Well, it just doesn't grab me.
0: Is it not a catchy tune?
1: Oh, yes, it's catchy enough, but... It's a bit too gloomy, isn't it?
0: No.
1: The lyric?
0: No, I wouldn't say that, Ken.
1: No.
0: It's all down to your delivery, isn't it? You see, you're my agent, Ken. You know, you should be working for me.
1: Yes, well, I am.
0: No, you're not.
1: Well, give me some nice love songs with an upbeat message. Because that's what the public want. You know, you've lost your sense of adventure, John.
0: Yeah.
1: And it's filtered through to your material.
0: Perhaps.
1: You're not even prepared to come with me to the new garden centre, see what the cafe's like. And that speaks volumes for your current attitude to life.
0: Does it? I see.
1: I think so.
0: Well, where did you go for your tea last night, Ken?
1: I stayed at home. I had a full best of curry, you know, bit of rice.
0: Did you? That's interesting, because would you like to know where I went, Ken?
1: Where?
0: I went to the new garden centre. Yes.
1: No.
0: And I went to the cafe for my tea.
1: Ooh.
0: But it was closed. Got there for 5 to 5, and they were just shutting up. Lady had a coat on. She had a bag on the table.
1: Oh,
0: you know?
1: Wow.
0: But, you know, I made the effort.
1: What?
0: And,
1: what did you do for your tea, then?
0: Well, I went to a garage, but they sold out of sandwiches. So I bought a 7-pack of orange club biscuits.
1: Oh.
0: A pint of Semiskin Mill.
1: Huh.
0: And I sat in a lay-by. And I ate the lot.
1: Oh, Jan.
0: Yes, well, a bit of a bad tummy.
1: Yes, you see, well, you've not disproved my point, have you?
0: Mm.
1: You know, you should have looked for a little chef or something. Nice
0: well.
1: Carvery. You see, I had a fromage tray for my pudding.
0: Did you?
1: And it was fibre-based. You know, I'm laughing today. I'm all right.
0: Oh, good for you. Well, I'm getting a little bit anxious now, Ken, because time's cracking on.
1: Yes.
0: I need to vacuum this floor in readiness for Mary's arrival.
1: All right.
0: I'm still waiting for Karen to come back with the cleaning mousse. Don't know where she's got to.
1: Don't you, John?
0: No.
1: Oh.
0: Mm.
1: And where's your son, Darren? He's keeping his distance as well, isn't he?
0: No. No, he's slumbering happily in his cabin bed. Ken, he's got a black ash self-assembled bed. You know, he's had it since he was 11. Getting a bit small for him.
1: Yes.
0: But he feels safe in it.
1: Mm.
0: And last night, he went with his friend Adam to see Mrs. Doubtfire.
1: Oh.
0: And then they went for a few drinks.
1: I see.
0: He's sleeping that off now.
1: Mm.
0: He'll be getting up soon for his dinner. And then he'll be going to Victoria Wine for his afternoon shift.
1: Right.
0: So you're very wide of the mark there, Ken. In your supposition, you know.
1: Mm. Well, I'll be off, John. I'll see you later.
0: Right, yeah. I think you better go before you say anything else you regret.
1: Oh.
0: No, you know, thanks for popping round. Appreciate it, Ken.
1: Oh. Hey, right.
2: 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Please check back soon.
0: Matt, drat, a minicab card. In fact, it's several.
3: Don't know, this is a private residence.
0: Oh, someone parked in a car across the street. Ken's wrong in saying I'm not adventurous, because what I didn't tell him was that I didn't leave. Once I discovered the cafe was shut, I remained on the premises, because the garden centre itself doesn't shut till 6, you see. And I went to the shed department. I went to the Hansel and Gretel chalet, which is for children, but a grown man can stand fully erect inside it. It's got an apex roof, you know. I was looking through the leaded windows, the woodland creatures, the pot ones outside, and there's some miniature conifers, and it started to snow. And a little lad ran past in a bobble hat, chuckling to himself. So the picture was complete. You know, I was able to imagine for a second that I was at Lillehammer. They had the Olympics in Norway. It's lovely. Now Mary's not back till 5. It'd be nice to retrace my steps, have a substantial meal. Ken! Ken! Do you want to go to the garden centre after all?
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3: 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Most people, knowing our peace-loving heroes, imagine that you could go to their house any time, open the door, and hear... Yes, that's what most people imagine, but how wrong they are. Now we'll take you in and show you what it's really like.
4: I say, do you mind? Steady on. This is all rather infantine. After all, it's not cricket.
2: Well, leave it to me, Bruff. I'll speak to my friends in their own language. Shut up, you lot.
5: Ladies and gentlemen, my friends. As you all know, Archie and I will shortly be leaving you and returning to England.
2: Mrs. Twistle, are you crying because Bruff's leaving?
6: I'm still crying because he came.
5: So we thought we'd invite you here to get your suggestions for a farewell party. Now, who's got any ideas? As Archie's Australian benefactor, Mr. Quarterly, how about you?
7: Well, I know. Let's have 5,000 bottles of beer and...
1: This channel is currently offline for essential maintenance and will be back as soon as possible. Please check back soon.

0: Russian. Hi, look, do you think I could have me fillings back?
1: Oh, I say, Merle, do come back to England with me. I think you're terribly, terribly nice. You could come to my country estate. There'll be just the two of us.
2: The two of them. Careful, Merle. He's got a wife and three kids. Hello? Yeah. What? Oh, thank you. Sorry, four kids.
1: Scoff not, Archibald, and cease this frivolity. Run away.
2: But I want to watch.
1: Archie, you are trying.
2: Yes, so are you.
3: Archie, come over here. Now, about this party, my boy, I've been giving it some thought, and I've decided that before we plan what type of party we're going to give, we must first work out how many people we're going to invite. Make a list. Now, I must ask all the people who've been kind to us. Now, have you kept a note of all the people who've given me free meals? I had about 100 last week.
4: Oh, now, just a minute. You could only eat about 20 meals in a week.
2: I know. He sent food parcels back to England.
4: Scrounger.
3: But I did some reciprocal entertaining. Didn't you have a meal at my place the other night, Mr. Courtley?
4: Yes, a lovely meal. Very reasonable, too. Only 12 and 6.
3: Well, we'll have to invite all the people in our radio show.
5: What say we all get real hip? I'll bring around some records and you get a record player.
3: Record player, 33, 45 or 78?
5: Oh, I don't care how old he is, as long as he can play records.
3: Well, now, look. Leave it to me to organise the programme. Yes, we'll have a bright, friendly party and finish up with a nice little playlist to entertain the guests. Yes, we'll hire a hall, we'll have plenty of good food, some entertainment, and we must have some music.
4: Oh, well, perhaps Ronald Chesney could provide that.
2: Oh, yes, we must have old Chesney play, as this is a very important occasion. You know, since he's been in Australia, he's done a lot of good work in public.
5: Done a lot of good work in private, too,
4: And tell me, what public work has he done, Archie?
2: Oh, he's done a lot for the immigration scheme, you know. The ships are full up.
4: Really?
2: Yes, yeah, since he's been playing in Australia, 10,000 people have left for England.
1: Odd Bodkin. Be quiet, Archie, while I practice my number for the party.
2: Odds Bodkins, did you catch that? It's an Australian number, isn't it?
1: It certainly is. It's a number that everybody knows very well here. It's called the Road to Gundagai.

0: boy, I think everything's organized for the party.
1: Yes, I think so, Ralph. Doesn't the hall look nice? The guests will be here soon now.
2: Hiya, Spots. What's your pleasure?
1: Greyhounds and girls. What's yours?
2: Well, now, what do you think of our dance hall? How about these decorations?
1: Yeah, I like the balloons. Unusual, aren't they?
2: Yes, they're all in different shapes, like Walt Disney's characters. Oh. These are some Donald Ducks. Those up there are Mickey Mouse's. And that one's Pluto the dog.
1: Oh, and what's this one?
2: Clara the cat. Oh, sorry. Me rubber glove. Oh, look, forgive me. I'm so confused today. You know I'm in charge of this hall.
0: Yes.
2: Well, look, yesterday, I slipped up and made a double booking.
0: Oh.
2: I had a wedding party taking place one end of the hall and a union meeting at the other.
1: Oh, sounds a bit of a mess up.
2: Oh, it was. The preacher said, does anyone know why this wedding shouldn't take place? And the union leader put it to the vote and the bridegroom was blackballed.
1: Say, what is she muzzle, eh?
2: Oh, look, you've never seen anything like it. Just as the man said he'll give the bride away, a delegate got up and said 50,000 men at the coalfield.
1: And how did it all end?
2: Two shop stewards went off on a honeymoon, the bride went on strike for shorter hours. Well, look, you'll have to excuse me, I'm not going to get changed now for the party.
0: Oh, Mrs. Twistle, well, are you enjoying yourself? Had anything to eat yet?
3: Oh, yes, yes, I have, yes. I've just been having a bash at the savouries. I've been eating those little brown raisins on sticks.
1: Little brown raisins on sticks? They were matches.
3: No wonder I got heartburn when I rumbled.
4: Hello, Mr.
0: Quartley.
4: You like the food here, Archie?
1: Oh, it's wonderful. Yes, especially the meat. Yesterday I had a steak that was so big and fresh, I had to hold it down.
4: Why?
1: Well, if a cow walked by, it would have chased it.
4: Now, Mrs. Twistle, my dear, can I help you to some fruit? Would you like a pineapple?
3: No, pineapples make me pine.
4: Well, have some melon.
3: No, melons make me melancholy.
4: Have some passion fruit. Here I am, late again.
1: Ah, hello, Mr. Goldsworthy. Here, I've been having fun. Oh, I'll get that right in a minute. Let's do it again.
4: Yeah.
1: Hello, Mr. Goldsworthy. It's been fun having you in our radio show. Well, he got it right that time.
0: Mr. Goldsworthy, you've worked a lot with English artists, haven't you?
4: Yes, that's right. I used to be in a show with Dick Bentley. Oh, great guy. We were very proud of the fact that he was born in Sydney.
1: Huh, I thought he was born in the bush.
4: Oh, that's right. When he was born, Sydney was all bush.
1: Oh, is he really that old?
4: Well, he's getting on. Oh. I'll never forget the first time we met. I had to go round to his house to see him. I knocked on the door. A little grey-haired, wizened old man came tottering down the stairs. And I said, I want to see Dick Bentley. And the old man turned round and called out, Dad, you're wanted.
0: All right, Reg, well, the bar's over there, and I'm sure you must be thirsty.
3: Archie!
1: Oh, hello, Wendy.
0: Wendy, really, you might have washed for the party. My goodness me.
5: We haven't got a bathroom in our house.
1: Oh, then what do you do when you need a bath?
5: Keep away from people.
1: Yeah, I say, Wendy, look who's just arrived. It's Betty Parker. Oh, doesn't she look great?
5: I look lovely. Look at my lips. Haven't you noticed they're made up tonight?
1: They look a bit blotchy.
5: Oh, yes. I didn't have any lipstick, so I went out and kissed a pillar box labelled wet paint. Archie, do you like the perfume I'm wearing?
1: Oh, Betty, yes. What's it called?
5: Passion on Saturday evening.
2: Smells more like putrid on Sunday morning.
1: Now, Wendy, please, remember the party spirit. Look, why don't you suggest something that Betty could drink?
5: Oh, yes, I know the very thing.
1: Oh, can you get it?
5: Not without signing the poison book.
1: Oh, don't mind her.
5: You don't seem to like me anymore.
1: Oh, Wendy, how can you say that? After all, I think you've got something that Betty hasn't.
5: Oh, really? What is it?
1: Spots.
5: Oh, that does it. I'm going off to find someone else to talk to. See you later, Arch.
1: Yeah, just a minute. My name's Archie, not Arch.
5: But out here, we always give people nicknames.
1: Yes, so I've noticed.
6: That's right, Archie. If your name is John, they call you Jack. If your name is Maxwell, they call you Max. If your name is James, they call you Jim.
7: And if you are all skin and bone, they call you Slim.
1: Oh, come on, Betty. Tell us some more about these nicknames.
6: If your name is William, they call you Bill. If your name is Philip, they call you Phil. If your name is Martin, they call you Mark. If they don't know your name, they call you Sport.
5: Here, let me think about nicknames.
1: Oh, be quiet. Betty's doing all right.
6: My name is Betty. They call me Betty.

0: will you? Come to my den.
1: And I've got a good one. Listen to this.
0: All right.
1: It ain't Miss Hubert Cecil Vaughn.
2: Then they call you a real raw prawn.
3: It ain't Miss Albert. They call you Al.
2: They don't know your name. They call you Pal.

0: That crazy Giles, as they call him, ma'am.
1: Oh, come on, fellas, don't stand there. Come on, Ray, join in.
2: My name is Raymond, they call me Ray.
3: I'm Hot Stuff, they call me all day.
0: My name is June, they call me June. I'll have to get a nickname soon.
1: Ruff's name is Peter, let's call him Pete.
4: If you don't behave, I'll spank your seat.
5: Come on, let's do what you ought to do. A nickname we will find for you.
6: If your name is Raymond, they call you Bill. If your name is Peter, they call you Bill.

0: Thank you, thank you. Now, folks, take your places and settle down. For we come to the high spot of the evening's entertainment. A little story which is based on a true episode in Australian history called the Eureka Stockade.
1: This is a story dealing with the basic desires of all men. Yes, it tells of the one thing that each man craves for throughout his life. I refer to gold.
2: Could have fooled me.
1: Yes. The action takes place on the goldfields of Ballarat in the year 1850. This was the time when early settlers came to this great continent. Yes, strong, husky men poured in the country. They received a great welcome. The women in the country love being poured. It concerns the struggle of the gold miners to preserve their rights against the tyranny of the army.
3: When the trouble came, I organized the restless miners. Yes, I knew all about dealing with miners whose passions were aroused. My mother was a barmaid at Broken Hill. I looked for gold with my partner, Digger Brown.
0: But as soon as we discovered any gold, it was stolen from us. Stolen from us by the soldiers, and they were encouraged by their captain.
4: I'm the captain of the Eureka Stockade. I'm in charge of the local corps. But I take all the miners' gold. I'm a disgrace to the regiment. Yes, I'm rotten to the core.
0: Things were so bad on the goldfields that I sent Archie into town to hire a bodyguard.
1: And so this young, tough, devil-may-care prospector rides down the main street.
3: Look! No hands.
1: Dismounting, he strides into the saloon bar, an enchanting place. It's called the Gin Guzzle. Oh, I'm sorry, that's the name of the band playing there, Jim Gussie.
3: There, fellas. Make way for Digger Archie. Come on. Let's have a drink. Barman, come here.
5: Yes, sir.
3: Give me a glass of milk.
5: Milk? I thought you were tough.
3: I am. Put it in a dirty glass.
6: Thanks, Bob. Well, you and your partner getting on with the prospecting. Found any gold?
3: Plenty. Plenty. Trouble is, the soldiers from the stockade keep coming and taking it off us.
6: The soldiers?
3: Yeah, the whole regiment. They drink so much, they get high, and then they start looting.
6: Oh, I see. A high-polluting regiment. Oh, why are you in town?
3: I want a bodyguard.
6: Oh, my sister wears one of them.
3: No. I want a bodyguard to stop the soldiers pinching.
6: Yeah, that's the same reason my sister wears one.
3: Now, don't muck about. My partner and I must have someone to help us protect our gold.
6: Aren't you strong enough yourselves?
3: No. Though, mind you, we did try building ourselves up. Every morning for the last 2 years, we've been going out in the backyard and digging a hole.
6: Have you got strong muscles?
3: Nope.
6: Have you got powerful biceps?
3: No.
6: Well, what have you got?
3: A hole in the backyard 2 miles deep. But will you come and help us?
6: Of course, I'm handy with a gun. I work for the police protecting the bank from robbers. Did really well. 5 years, not one bank was stolen.
3: Huh. You sound just the man that we need out of the goldfields. Have you got a gun?
6: Yes, a two-barrel shotgun. I drink 2 barrels and I'll have a shot at anything.
3: Well, come on, let's get mounted.
0: So you bought someone to help us, eh? You there, have you any experience in fighting?
6: I certainly have, been in the army myself.
0: Ah, did you do much fighting?
6: Well, not exactly. The army decided that the best way I could serve my country was to go behind enemy lines.
3: Oh, they wanted you to become a saboteur.
6: No, prisoner of war. Hey, I'm hungry after that ride. What do you do for food round here?
0: Never mind about food. Come on, those soldiers from the stockade are out looting again. Archie, Mr. Quartley, you've arrived just in time. Here comes another soldier, come to steal our gold.
3: Oh, I think he's in the cavalry. He's got a plume in his hat.
6: It's in the household cavalry.
3: Are you sure?
6: Yeah, that's not a plume in his hat, it's a feather duster.
7: Hey, you there! I've come for your gold.
3: You can't scare me. I'll never tell you where the gold is. Never, never, never!
7: All right, then!
3: It's in the cupboard.
7: Let's have your unavailables. Hand them over. I want everything. Everything. What are you trying to hide under that blanket?
6: It's only a picture of Captain Cook. It's of great sentimental value.
7: What's sentimental about it?
6: It's printed on a £5 note.
7: Give it. Right. That's the lot. So long, suckers.
0: Ah, this is the last time those wicked soldiers take anything off us. There's only one thing to do. I'm going to round up all the miners, organize them, and march on the stockade.
3: And within a few hours, we'd rounded up enough men to march on the stockade. We led the way. The angry miners were behind us, murmuring their dissent.
8: Their dissent! Their dissent! Their dissent!
2: Quiet, men, quiet. This stockade looks impregnable.
6: Don't worry. I've got something in case we have to fight.
3: What is it?
6: A white flag.
3: Look, the commander of the fort is waving a white flag as well.
6: Dear, how embarrassing. His flag is so much whiter than mine.
3: Here, wait a minute. His white flag's disappeared.
6: Well, where's it gone?
3: He's tucked it in his trousers. It wasn't a white flag at all. He's still dressing.
6: He's coming out.
3: Give us our gold back. Give us back our gold. Give it back.
4: Stop it. You're too late. Go on, disperse. Shoo.
6: We're not going till we get our gold. Come on, men. Let's attack the stockade.
4: You can't frighten me. I've won many awards for bravery. Come closer and have a good look at me. There. But what do you think of the way I've been decorated?
3: Oh, wonderful. Never seen anything like it.
6: But surely you've seen a soldier with ribbons before?
3: Yeah, but not in his hair.
4: And look. No, please, pay attention. Look at those other ribbons. The green one's for courage, the red one's for valor.
3: What's the pink one for?
4: There's a hole in my tunic. It's my shoulder strap. And this one here is me wound stripe.
3: Well, who wounded you?
4: My CO. He pricked me when he pinned on the other medal's old butter fingers.
2: Well, now, are you going to give us back our gold?
4: No, I totally won't, so there. And don't start me fighting, you won't win.
6: Oh, you've got your white flag out already.
4: It's not my white flag. It's my shirt tail. I still haven't finished dressing.
3: Then this means war.
4: Now put down that gun, son.
3: Ah, get back to your fort, sport.
2: Come on, men. Form up and stand by your arms. Trumpeter, sound the charge. You fool, that's the retreat.
8: I know. I had my music back to front.
3: Look out. They're opening fire from the stockade. Watch it, look out. Take care. Here comes a salvo. Oh, what shall we do?
6: Grab our tambourines and join in the chorus.
2: Come on, men. We'll show them we're not beaten yet. Fix bayonets and charge. That'll surprise them.
6: Surprise them? Whoops! Ooh, I'm surprising myself. I put my bayonet on the wrong end of the rifle. Ooh.
3: Hurry, men. Charge!
2: We must overcome this resistance, otherwise the common working man will be suppressed forever. Someone has got to sacrifice themselves. See those sticks of dynamite? Someone must strap the dynamite around themselves, rush through the enemy fire, and hurl it at the gates of the stockade.
6: Here, give that dynamite to me.
2: Good man, Quartley. Here you are.
6: Thank you. Now, Archie, stand still while I strap them on you.
3: It again. Oh, never mind. I'll do it. But tell me, after I've set off the dynamite, will you pin a medal on my chest?
6: Certainly, son. The moment it comes down. So off you go, and the best of luck.
3: All right.
2: Ah, look at that. What a brave lad. Look at that, fighting his way through.
6: Yes, he is indeed a brave lad.
2: Yes, he's reached the stockade. He's taken off the dynamite, and there it goes. And we've won! The soldiers are laying down their arms. The captain's waving the white flag. Hooray! Archie, my boy, thank goodness you're back. That dynamite did the trick.
3: Yes, bruv, but not the way you think. That's not the white flag. It's the captain's shirt tail. The explosion blew off his trousers.
2: Well, my friend, that's the end of the sketch.
9: Peter, I've been looking for you everywhere.
2: Well, what is it, Ronnie?
9: Look, our guest of honor has arrived.
3: Oh, yes, look, here he is, Sir Donald Bradman.
10: Hello, Peter. Hello, Archie, my boy. It's very nice to be at your party.
2: Very nice of you to come, Don. But after that wonderful weekend you gave us at your home in Adelaide, we thought no farewell party of ours would be right without your presence to set the seal on it.
10: Thank you. Well, Archie, have you enjoyed your visit to my country?
3: Sir Donald, it's been one of the greatest experiences of my life, and an experience that I wouldn't miss for the world, especially seeing your beautiful girls. I say, Sir Don, would you give me a few tips on the old leg glass?
10: Yes, but mine would be with Willow, and not with nylon, my boy.
3: Joking apart, this really is a great place, especially for young people.
10: Yes, Archie, and I'd like you to tell all the young people back home of the wonderful opportunities that exist here in Australia. particularly for young families wishing to emigrate. This great continent is full of opportunities in every walk of life, and for anyone wishing to put their shoulder to the wheel, they can create a wonderful future for themselves.
0: Well, thank you very much, Sir Donald. We'll tell everybody when we get home, Archie. And, Don, we hope to be seeing you in England before very long.
10: Goodbye, and a safe journey back to England.
11: London, kindly say goodbye to their friends and proceed to board the aircraft. Thank you.
0: Well, Archie, my boy, this is it. Soon be back in England, old son.
3: Yes, it's been a wonderful experience coming to Australia. This great country, bruh. Ah, and I do want to thank

Bradley, Ray Barrett, and Betty Parker, June Salter, Wendy Blacklock, Reginald Goldsworthy, our stars Ronald Chesney, Peter Bruff, and Archie Andrews, who appeared by arrangement with David N. Martin. Your announcer was Jim Dibble. Jim Gussie's augmented ABC dance band was led by Ellis Whalen, script by Ronnie Wolfe and Hugh Stuckey, production Harry Pringle.

0: Once upon a time there was an engineer.
1: Choo-choo Charlie was his name, we hear.
0: He had an engine and he sure had fun. He used good and plenty candy to make his train run.
2: Charlie says, love my good and plenty. Charlie says, really, man?

0: bring out the Branston. Because the crisp vegetables and the one and only tangy sauce in Branston pickle bring out the best in your food.
1: We had a party last night. It's one of the places in a worse shape. You know how it is. 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

0: you're in the kitchen, Connie. What are you doing?
1: Oh, hello, Dad. I'm just brewing some tea, you know, for that nice Alfie Owen.
0: What, again? That's the third lot you've made him. If he drinks any more, he'll have floating tonsils.
1: Listen, it must be cold for him stuck up that ladder mending your tool shed.
0: Mending it? He's been up that ladder half an hour now, and the only nail he's hit is the one on the end of his thumb. Mind, it can't be easy for him doing that job. He's got a big handicap.
1: What's that?
0: That young lad who's supposed to be helping him.
1: Oh, you mean young Jimmy? Oh, aye, he's the one who broke the window.
0: The one who keeps asking if we've any cream cakes to go with the tea.
1: Why, oh, that's an idea, listen. I think I'll take Alfie some biscuits and cakes. I bet he'd fancy them.
0: I like you fancy him by the sound of things.
1: Well, he is rather nice, Dad. I mean, he's funny, but he's nice. Do you know, Fancy's lived round here all these years and I've never met him before.

0: Suppose that was just my bad luck.
1: Well, I've never met that lad before, and that were my good luck.
2: Just look at him through the window, tormenting that bloke, Alfie. Look at him.
3: Come on, Alfie, get on with it.
4: Look, for the last time, Jimmy Clitheroe, will you pass the putty?
3: You what, Alfie? You want me to put the putty?
4: Pass the petty.
3: Alfie, I think you're going putty.
4: If you don't stop it, I'll tell your mum and granddad about you breaking Mr. Cleghorn's window and getting me to fix it. Now pass me that putty.
3: But I can't reach you. I know. I'll go and get Cuddly Connie Cleghorn to pass it to you.
4: I'm fed up with her hanging around me, making me cups of tea. She's a menace. I've met her sort before. She's after a man.
3: Well, she won't find one up this ladder, will she?
4: I'm warning you.
5: Here we are, tea up.
4: Oh, heck, not again. Time, Miss Clogiron. Cleghorn.
5: It's Connie to you, Blue Eyes. Come on, tea break, Alfie Kins.
4: Look, I'm just going to... I'm coming, Ronnie. Dear Connie.
5: That's it, chubby cheeks. Your tea's going cold.
3: Oh, that won't worry him. He's got his love to keep it warm. Haven't you, Alfie?
4: I'll give you such a belting in a minute.
5: Oh, haven't you got a lot of passion? I bet you're a real brute with the women. Come on, muck in.
4: Muck in?
3: Come on, Samson. Delilah's got some grub for you.
5: That's right, here you are, lover boy. Wrap yourself round this Batewell tie.
4: Well, it's very nice of you, but I'm going to Jimmy's for my tea.
5: I know, but you can come back here for your supper.
4: Oh, thanks very much. No, I can't.
5: Why not?
3: Scraggy Neck wouldn't let him, would she, Alfie?
4: Well, Scraggy Neck wouldn't have to. Well, I mean...
5: Hey, Curly, who's this Scraggy Neck?
4: Jimmy's sister. I go out with her. No, I don't. No. Well, yes, I do, but it's Susan, her name. She's not Scraggy. We're necking. Good. I'm spoken for.
5: Oh, are you? Well, we'll see about that. Are you engaged to her?
3: Oh, no, they're not engaged. Mind, Alfie did buy her a ring, but he couldn't get it through her nose. Yes, Alfie, you were so good to me yesterday fixing that window for me. This is your reward.
4: Oh, thank you, Jimmy. Oh, it's a lovely reward, a walk in the park to feed the ducks. Where are they?
3: Just around these bushes here. Listen.
6: You, Louie!
1: That's not a duck.
3: I know, I think it's a lovebird.
5: Well, well, if it isn't my pin-up boy.
4: All right. But what's she doing down here?
3: Perhaps she's feeding the ducks as well. She must like dumb animals. She likes you.
5: You wasn't looking for me, was you?
4: Get out, I'll belt you one in a minute. Not you, Miss Duck. I was just going to belt a duck. Feed one. See, give me that bag, Jimmy. Yeah, excuse me, Miss Hooter. Motor on.
5: Now, well, hang on, because I'll come with you, nature boy, and then when you finish, we can all ride home in my nice warm car. I say, Jimmy, you fixed it like you said you would a meeting with Alfie. Oh, thanks very much.
3: Oh, not at all, Miss Cleghorn. You're welcome, any time. That'll be half a crown.
4: Look, I don't mind coming to the chip shop with you, but why couldn't we come on me back?
3: I've told you, it's the draft when we're riding back home. It blows all me chips cold.
4: Don't mention cold to me. I thought I was going to have flu after that caper in the park yesterday.
3: Park? Oh, yes. You would have caught cold if Comical Connie hadn't brought us home in her car.
4: Yeah, it was you that was the comical one. I'll drive. You two get snogging in the back.
3: It was only a bit of fun. No, go on. In you go. I want a fish and sixpenneth, please.
4: But hey, just a minute. Aren't you coming in the shop?
3: Well, I... He said he might pop down for a bag of hot peas and fill his mum's vinegar bottle.
4: Very funny. I won't be 2 minutes.
3: Right, Alfie. I don't think he'll be there 2 seconds.
4: Ah, maybe next he's in there.
5: Oh, well, well, well, we meet again.
4: I will, sir. I was just getting up. I was just getting some chips.
5: Oh, don't, Bobby. You can have some of my chips. We can sit and eat them in my car.
4: No, blooming. No, I mean, is it the for Jimmy? Excuse me.
3: You stop here, Alfie. I'll get me own chips.
4: No, Jimmy, come here.
3: It's all right, Alfie. I can manage. I'm a big lad now. I'll just go and, oh, dear. Oh, heck.
5: What's the matter, Jimmy?
3: I've come out without me chip money. Can you lend me half a crown, Miss Cleghorn, please?
4: Look, Susan, I told you, I'm not playing fast and loose with Connie Cleghorn or any other daft-looking girl.
3: Yes, you've been faithful to daft-looking Susan, haven't you?
4: Yes, I have. I'll come to you in a minute.
7: All right, Jimmy, behave yourself.
8: It's Alfie wants to behave himself, chasing after girls. He'll be shaving next.
4: Well, don't, Mr. Sinclair. No, I haven't done anything. I've just run into her once or twice, that's all.
9: Oh, just run into her? You've seen her every day this week on your own admission. And today, in broad daylight, I saw you get out of her car and let her kiss you.
4: But Susan, I can't.
9: Shut up. And after all that, you expect me to believe you when you say you haven't done anything to encourage her. Use your head.
4: Susan, there's nothing in it.
3: He's right, there isn't. No, there isn't, apart from some sawdust.
7: Look, I shan't tell you again, Jimmy. Look, Susan, it's none of my business. But Alfie could be right. It isn't his fault. The girl's just chasing after him.
9: But why?
7: Heaven knows. I mean, she's just after a man, and she's decided that man's going to be Alfie.
4: I can't understand it, Susan, but I promise you, from now on, I'll keep right out of her way. I won't even speak to her, no matter where we meet. I'll just be ignorant. I'll ignore her, I mean.
9: All right, Alfie Hall. You've promised now. So if I hear any more about you and this girl, I've finished with you for good. Do you understand?
4: Yes, Susan. I've told you I'll keep right out of the way, no matter where I see you.
3: Well, I don't think we'll see you tonight, Alfie.
7: Why, where are you two going?
3: It's men's night at the swimming baths. Alfie's going to teach me his speciality, belly flops.

0: Do you know, Jimmy, you're a genius. If this works, I'm your friend for life.
1: Yes, well, keep your voice down. It's not supposed to know you're here yet.
0: Oh, right. I'll keep behind the bushes here. Where is it?
1: Down the road there, looking for the swimming trunks I said I'd dropped in the dark.
0: Where are your swimming trunks?
1: Here, in my pocket. Now, don't forget what you've got to do. Pretend you've got a bad ankle.
0: Oh, yeah, yeah. Listen, then he'll have to come and carry me in because I can't walk. And for the first time, I'll have him trapped in our house. Oh, it'll be really worth half a crown this time, Jimmy.
1: Half a crown? It's turned 7 o'clock.
0: Well, so what?
1: I'm on double time after 6.
0: You what? Do you mean you want 5 bob off me?
1: Well, this meeting's taking some planning. Getting him to the baths. Come back home this way and stop the bike near your house. I should be on a bonus for this job.
0: Right, listen, if we get him in our house now while me dad's out, you're on 7 and 6.
1: You've got yourself a deal. Stand by for action. It's all right, Alfie. I've got my swimming trunks. Come on.
2: You got them. Oh, thank goodness for that. Now, let's get on me back. I can get back to you without.
3: Oh, me leg. Oh.
2: What's the matter with your leg, Jimmy?
3: Oh.
1: It's not me, Alfie. Look, it's somebody lying in them bushes.
2: Yeah, but who is it?
3: Oh, Alfie Kins, you've come, my hero.
1: Oh, look, it's Miss Cleghorn. She's caught a shoe in the pavement and twisted her ankle.
3: Alfie, won't you take me in your big strong arms and carry me into the house?
2: Yeah, but that... Oh, all right, come on then. Right, I've got you.
3: Oh, yeah, strong.
4: Oh, dear me.
3: You know, a girl feels safe in your arms. I've left the front door open. The front door is open. Just carry me into the lounge. There's a big settee in there. Oh, I'll be strong.
2: Oh,
3: this chair's ever so comfortable, Alfie.
2: You're not on the chair. You're sitting on me. Get off.
3: Sitting on your knees, making all the pain go from my ankle.
2: It's going into my leg. I've got cramp. Will you get up?
3: Well, you sat on the chair when you carried me in.
2: I didn't. I fell in it when you gripped my neck and kissed me.
3: Don't you like me at all?
2: Well, yes, I like you, but
3: why don't you want me on your knee?
2: But because I want you on the couch. Your ankle wants to be on the couch. I mean, with your ankle, but not with my knee on it. I don't want to be. Get up.
3: You don't like me, do you?
2: Well, yes, I do.
3: And you don't care if my ankle hurts, do you?
2: Yes, I do.
3: You think I'm horrible, don't you?
2: Yes, I do. No, I don't. I like you. I think you're pretty. And your ankle.
3: Oh, do you think I've got a pretty ankle?
2: Yeah, no. Well, I mean, yes.
3: What about the rest of me?
2: Well, I can't see the rest of you. I mean, your face is pretty and you're very nice. Now, will you get on that couch? I mean, will you get off Minnie? I want to speak to Jimmy.
3: Ah, well, Jimmy's in the kitchen making me some hot sweet tea, you know, for the shop.
4: Ah, well, tell him to get a pot for me as well.
2: Will you get off Minnie? It's going numb.
3: Well, all right, but give us a kiss first. Come on.
2: Will you stop it? My girlfriend wouldn't like me kissing you.
3: Well, how would she know?
2: I'd tell her. But I mean, somebody, my Jimmy. Look, get up.
3: Oh, my ankle. You've come and hurt my ankle now. You big brute. You're horrible, you. You said I'm not pretty, and you hit me.
2: Yeah, don't tell that.
3: Now you're calling me a liar. Oh, man.
5: Now, then, what's going on? Alfie Hall, what have you done to my little lamb?
2: I've done nothing. She was on me knee and...
5: You did something to make her cry?
2: Yes, I don't know.
3: You did make me cry.
2: Well, I didn't
5: mean to. I just wanted you to get off my knee and get on the couch. What?
2: Her ankle, I mean. Rested on the couch.
3: He doesn't want me anymore, Dad, and he doesn't think I'm pretty, and he pushed me.
1: Dio, what's sweet? What's wrong?
5: You rotten little tyke.
1: What do you mean? You haven't tasted the tea yet.
2: Not you. I'm the rotten tyke. I mean, he says.
5: Leading an innocent girl on, taking her out every day, forcing your way into our house.
2: You what?
1: He didn't force his way in.
2: Thank you, Jimmy.
1: Connie was outside the house, and Alfie just picked her up and carried her in.
5: What?
2: Oh, Jimmy, will you stop helping me? Don't tell him any more.
5: What?
1: Well, Mr. Cleghorn's out to fix you, Alfie.
2: Was that him on the telephone? What did he say?
1: You mean, apart from the bad words?
2: Yeah.
1: Nothing. No, Alfie, he says he's coming round here to see our Susan and tell her how you broke Connie's heart.
2: You what? Oh, Susan, don't kill me.
1: Don't worry, I'm going to help you.
2: Like you did round at Cleghorn's house. Helped to put the rope round my neck.
1: Listen, once old Cleghorn's told Susan, he'll clear off and never come back again, won't he?
2: Well, yeah, but what good...
1: So I've told him to come straight round now to see Susan, because she's got a bad cold and she's going to bed early.
2: But Susan isn't here yet.
1: Luke has never seen our Susan, so if somebody is lying in bed with her nightie on, and that thing she wears over her curlers, and he has his face turned to the wall, and he has a bad cold, Cleghorn will think he's talking to Susan.
2: You'd never get away with pretending to be your own sister.
1: I know, that's why you're going to do it.
2: Yeah, the blooming night is on. How does it look?
1: Oh, it's you, Alfie. Definitely you.
2: All right, funny boy.
1: Hey, pull your vest down. You can see it over the top of your nightie.
2: Yeah. It is a bit low-cut, isn't it? There you are. How's that?
1: Oh, heck, that's no good. Pull your vest up again.
2: Well, I was wrong.
1: I can see the hairs on your chest.
2: Oh, dear me. Well, that'll be Father on. Connie's Clegg. Old man Dad. Clegg on.
1: Don't panic. Just get into bed, turn your face to the wall, and remember who you are. Here we are, Mr. Clegg on. This is Susan's room.
6: Thank you. I'm sorry, miss. I didn't think you'd have gone to bed yet.
1: Oh, that's all right. She's not asleep, are you, Susan? Susan? Susan!
2: Ow, me head. I mean, my head.
1: Sorry, Susan, I thought I was tapping your pillow. She's got a cold in the ear through sitting in a draught.
6: Ah, from a window.
1: No, from Alfie Hall's mouth.
2: Don't
3: say naughty things like that, Jim, and I'll have to buy your hero.
6: Look, miss, if you're not feeling well, perhaps I shall call back another time. Perhaps on Saturday.
1: Oh, no, that's no good, is it, Susan?
3: No, Susan will be here. Me, Susan.
1: Me, Jim. You, Cleghorn. She likes Tarzan films.
6: You won't be here on Saturday, Miss Clitheroe?
3: No, I'll be playing rugby.
6: What?
1: She means watching her boyfriend, Alfie Hall, play rugby. Her boyfriend, Mr. Cleghorn. Susan's faithful boyfriend. You remember?
6: Faithful. Well, if you say you're all right, miss, I'll tell you why I'm here. I want to tell you just how deceitful your faithful boyfriend is.
1: Well, make it quick.
6: You what?
1: Her earache. Don't keep her long. She wants to get to sleep.
3: Yes, I'm very, very sleepy. Very sleepy.
6: Look, I'd better come back another time. You go to sleep.
3: Yes, I will. Well, I'm very, very sleepy.
1: No, she's wide awake, aren't you, Susan?
3: No, I'm very sleepy. my head.
1: Sorry, I keep missing that pillow. You want to hear about Alfie, don't you, Susan?
3: Oh, yes. Please tell me, Mr. Cleghorn. Cleghorn.
6: Very well. I have a daughter called Connie. A beautiful, shy, retiring sort of girl.
1: Well, I'll just open the front door for you, Mr. Cleghorn.
6: Yes, well, let me get down the stairs first.
1: Oh, sorry.
6: She's a funny sort of a girl, your sister, isn't she?
1: Funny? How do you mean?
6: Well, she didn't say much when I told her about Alfie Hall.
1: She couldn't with me handkerchief stuffed in her mouth. I mean, when I gave her me hanky to cry into. Anyway, this is the front door. I'll let you out.
6: All right, I'm going.
1: Well, ta-ra, Mr. Clegg.
7: Oh, I'm dying for a cup of tea, Father.
8: So am I, my dear.
1: Oh, heck.
6: What's up?
1: The back door's this way, Mr. Cleghorn. Follow me.
6: Back door? I'm going out the front door. You've just opened it.
1: We can't. I've just remembered. My mum cleaned the step this morning, so we'll have to go out the back.
8: After you, my dears.
7: Thank you, Father.
9: Thank you, Grandad.
1: Oh, no.
8: Hello there, sir. Jimmy, who's this?
1: A friend of mine is just going. Excuse me till I open the door.
10: Jimmy, where are your manners? I'm Mrs. Clitheroe, Mr.
6: Cleghorn. Ah. Pleased to meet you, Mrs. Clitheroe.
8: I'm her father, Peter Sinclair. How are you?
6: How do you do?
1: Well, now you've met, I'll open the door for you.
10: This is my daughter, Susan, Mr. Cleghorn.
6: Oh, how do you do, Susan? This is your daughter, Susan, Jimmy's sister.
10: That's right, Mr. Cleghorn. How are you?
6: I'm not sure. Jimmy, I thought your sister was Susan.
1: One of them. I have two sisters.
6: Both called Susan.
2: Jimmy, what did you think of me put my trousers on?

0: I tell you, Mrs. Clitheroe, it's all a mistake. I'm as innocent as a newborn day's long. As a baby. A long baby. Give a ball. Don't you believe me?
1: Look, Alfie, it's no good asking me to believe you. It doesn't matter what I believe. It's what Susan believes that matters.
2: Well, I believe him because I know he's innocent.
0: Oh, thanks, Jim, but your mum's right, and Susan doesn't believe me.
2: I can't understand it. I mean, we both told the same story.
3: Oh, now we're getting the truth.
0: I know, we both said the same because it's true.
4: I'll get it, Mother.
0: Mrs. Clitheroe, do you think it's any use me going into the front room again to see Susan?
1: No, I don't, Alfie.
2: Neither do I. She's in the hall.
1: Oh. We know what Alfie means.
2: Well, that's a change anyway.
3: Look, Alfie, the best thing you can do is to go home and let Susan calm down for a few days. It'll all blow over.
0: Oh, I hope so, but I still can't understand how this all happened. I mean, how did Connie always get there where I was going when I sometimes didn't know myself? I mean, even a crystal ball couldn't tell her that if she was a gypsy, but she didn't have one because she isn't. But I mean, she couldn't read my mind, could she?
2: Nobody could do that, Alfie. It was what you call a coincidence.
3: Coincidences don't happen every day for a week.
2: Look, everything will turn out all right, Alfie.
0: Susan might never speak to me again.
2: That's what I mean.
4: Oh, it's for me, Mother.
5: Oh, I see, dear.
0: Oh, Susan, won't you talk to me, Susan? Can't you forgive me, Susan?
6: There's nothing to forgive, Alfie.
0: Oh, if only you'd set work.
6: You haven't done anything wrong, Alfie. It wasn't your fault. Miss Cleghorn told me.
1: What do you mean, Susan?
6: Well, that was Miss Connie Cleghorn on the phone. And she said that she didn't want me to believe her father. She said that she was chasing after Alfie and all their meetings were arranged for her. Without Alfie knowing.
0: Well, you mean it's all right? Everything. You still like me? But you're still my girlfriend?
6: Of course I am.
2: Hard luck, Alfie. The good times are over.
6: They are for you, anyway.
2: You what?
6: Miss Cleghorn says she won't be contributing to the Jimmy Clitheroe Fund anymore.
2: Hey, oh, ma'am, I've just remembered I have to go and see Elsie about now.
1: Just a minute. What do you mean, Susan? His fund.
6: Well, how do you think Miss Connie Cleghorn knew where to find Alfie every day? She used a little informer.
3: Wait a minute. You mean Jimmy told her?
2: Oh, she's crackers. Why would I tell her about Alfie, my friend?
1: Yes. What would he do that for?
6: For money. What else?
0: You know what? She paid him to tell her.
2: Now, look, Alfie, I can explain.
3: Go on, then, explain. We're listening.
2: Well, give me time.
1: We'll give you about 10 seconds.
2: That's all I need. Open the door and give me 10 seconds start.
7: Those involved with the Clitheroe Kid this week were Peter Sinclair as grandfather, Patricia Burke as mother, Danny Ross as Alfie Hall, Diana Day as Susan, Sandra Goff as Connie Cleghorn, and Joe Gladwin as Mr. Cleghorn. The recorded program was written by James Casey and Frank Roscoe, produced by James Casey, and starred Jimmy Clitheroe as the kid himself.
2: I thought you'd like to know I didn't get smacked. Alfie said he was going to hit me where it would hurt most, in me pocket. He's giving me no pocket money for a month. That's 8 bob I'm going to lose. I can't afford that. I'll just have to go to work on another mug. Maybe some lad might like to meet our Susan. Or better still, there's a little old lady just moved in down the road. I wonder if she'd be interested in an old Scottish gentleman with a good face and his own bagpipes.
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0: time to meet the men from the ministry. Join us now for another canter down the corridors of power with Norma Ronald, Ronald Baddeley, John Graham, and the men from the ministry, Richard Murdoch and Derek Giler. At the ministry, dedicated men work long hours to guide the ship of state through the proper channels and steer it safely up the creek. In the General Assistance Department, they tackle a multitude of problems.
1: Is it time for the elevenses yet?
2: No, Mr. Lamb, you've only just had your half-past tensies.
1: Have I? I've been so busy I hardly noticed.
2: Oh, so I see. You stuck that chocolate finger behind your ear and eaten half your pencil.
1: I'm helping the Ministry of Agriculture, Mildred.
2: Yeah, dealing with farmers' problems, aren't you? What sort of things do they ask?
1: Well, one farmer's seeking advice on milking. He's got a Friesian herd.
2: What did you recommend?
1: The centrally heated cowshed. Not only that, he's asked us to find a pedigree bull to mate with his cows.
2: Well, surely that's a job for the farmer.
1: No, it has to be a bull, apparently. And then there's this villain in Dorset who's selling bogus rhubarb.
2: Bogus rhubarb? Whatever's that?
1: He paints stale celery pink.
2: Oh, the farming board rang just now about next week's big agricultural show. They've got a problem with horse manure, and they want you to go into it.
1: Isn't that typical? I get all the rotten jobs and never a helping hand from Mr. Lennox Brown.
2: Well, he's assisting the Arts Council, isn't he?
1: Exactly. That's the sort of thing I should be doing. I'm much more of a show business type than he is.
2: Do you think so, Mr. Lamb?
1: Of course. I'm a natural dancer. When I left school, I thought about going into musical comedy. But my headmaster said I should try the civil service.
2: He'd seen your administrative abilities.
1: No, he'd seen my dancing. He felt it was ahead of its time.
2: Shame.
1: Still, I've had my moments in the civil service players. I was one of the dancers in West Side Story.
2: Oh, I heard about that. You got some funny reviews.
1: Well, we had to provide our own costumes, you see, and I hadn't realized American teenagers don't wear top hat and tail.
3: Morning, Joe.
4: Morning, Mom.
2: Morning, sir.
1: You're early today. We haven't had our elevenses.
2: Oh, I like your velvet beret, sir, and that big floppy bow tie.
4: Thank you, yes. Well, it's this Arts Council work, you know, mingling with artists and writers as I do. I think it's as well to look like one.
1: He certainly looks like one.
4: I heard that, too. Oh. Yes. No doubt you're jealous because I'm moving in artistic circles and you, as usual, are moving in ever-decreasing ones.
2: The permanent undersecretary rang, sir. He said he'd be dropping in to see you.
4: Oh, yes. Well, Sir Gregory's very keen on this Arts Council work, you know. Ah, here he is. Good morning to you, Sir Gregory.
5: Good morning, Leonard Ryan.
4: Do sit down, would you? Yeah. Put your feet up on Mr. Lamb's chair. Or on Mr. Lamb, if you prefer it.
5: Thank you. Now, the Arts Council have asked for our help with next week's gala at the Royal Albert Hall.
4: Oh, my word, Sir Gregory.
5: Well, as you know, it's to be a great occasion.
4: Yes.
5: Leading singers and dancers from the common market countries are coming here specially for this one show.
4: It should be extremely cultural.
5: Yes, well, we'll have to put up with that, but the hospitality and accommodation all have to be arranged. That'll be your job.
4: It will be an honor, sir.
5: Yeah, there'll be a lot to do, sir. Lamb had better help you.
1: Oh, I'd be happy to, sir. It'll be much more fun than helping the farming board.
5: You'll continue to do that as well, Lamb. This extra job is a bonus.
1: Thank you, Sir Gregory.
5: But, well, the gala evening's next Friday.
4: Yes,
5: so you've a busy week ahead of you. No. If you're really pushed, you can enlist Mr. Crawley from the office next door.
6: Hello, Miss Murphy. I just popped in to wish you a nice holiday.
2: Oh, thank you, Mr. Crawley.
6: I hear you're off to, what's his name again?
2: Tar Beach-on-Sea, that's right. Honey, I wish Mr. Lennox Brown and Mr. Lamb would hurry up back from lunch. They said I could go early, and my boyfriend's waiting downstairs with his motorbike.
6: I hope you get plenty of what's-his-name.
2: Well, we had a week there last year, and it only rained twice. Once for 3 days and once for four.
6: Well, anyway, have a good time, and don't forget to send us a what's-his-name.
2: I'll try and find you one of them funny ones where there's a big fat lady with a huge what's-his-name. Oh, blimey, he's got me at it now. Hello. Jim
3: Service Department. Mildred Muffin, with whom you are addressing?
2: Oh, it's you, Bernard. No, I can't leave till I get back, can I?
3: What? Well, the airport is bound to object, isn't he, if you keep revving up your motorbike in the hall? Just be patient, love. I'll be down in a minute. Since he started that old meal bread, he's been like a caged beast.
7: Ah, is this the General Assistance Department?
3: Oh, that's right, sir. Can I help you?
7: My name's Angus.
3: Oh, not one of the other Dean Anguses.
7: No, I'm Angus from Inverness, Ministry of Agriculture.
3: The Minister Ag? Mr. Lamb's been helping your lot, hasn't he?
7: Well, let's see, he's been trying to. I need all the help I can get, you see. My schedules are terribly tight.
3: Nasty.
7: The big agricultural show opens at Earl's Court on Friday, as you know. And you may also have heard we've a problem with Europe's number one pig.
3: No, I didn't even know Sir Gregory was involved.
7: No, lassie. I'm talking about a real pig. A genuine, actual swine.
3: So was I.
7: The French are sending this pig here, especially for the show. She's called La Belle Marguerite.
3: Oh, and what do you want my bosses to do?
7: Well, I've a telegram here from the Common Market Farming Executive.
3: Oh, La Belle Marguerite arrived Tilbury 1000 hours Friday. Extra attraction for London show after points triumph in Paris and Rome. Well, what does that mean?
7: Well, they're Europe's top agricultural shows. Aye, she got maximum points at each.
3: Well, I never. Have ministry officials meet her with suitable transport and escort her to venue. Oh, I see. They're to collect this pig at the dock.
7: And they'll have to sign the landing permits. There's a special quarantine concession. Aye, well, I must be off. Cattle and pigs everywhere. I'm up to my eyes in it. You'll see to get the message.
3: Oh, yes, sir. I'll put it on the desk right away. General Assistance Department. No, love, they're still not back. Soon as they get here, I'll make a bolt for the door. Oh, ha-ha. No, I haven't had carpentry lessons. Oh, here. I think they're coming now. I'll be down in a second.
8: Oh, sorry we're late, Mildred. We had to attend an Arts Council lunch.
1: I had a glass of champagne.
3: I thought you didn't drink, Mr. Lamb.
8: Don't you believe it? That's the third he'd had since Japan surrendered. Now, you leave early today, don't you, Mildred?
3: Yes, sir. Right now, if you don't mind. Bernard's waiting in the hall.
8: All right. Well, off you go, then. Enjoy your holiday.
3: Thank you, sir. Oh, and there's a little job coming for you. Yes. I put the telegram on your desk, next to the marmalade. Ta-ra.
1: Bye, Mildred. Have a good time. Telegram, eh? Must be urgent.
8: Yes, I'll try and remember to read it first thing in the morning.
1: Shouldn't we look at it now, Ron? That Arts Council chap was saying he admires the way we get on with things.
8: Oh, very well, then. Go on. You'll read it to me.
1: All right, this is it.
8: Yes.
1: La Belle Marguerite arrives Tilbury 1000 hours Friday. Extra attraction for London show after points triumph in Paris and Rome. Have ministry officials meet her with suitable transport and escort her to venue. What's this about, I wonder?
8: Well, it is obvious, isn't it? Must be from the Arts Council. There's another artist we've got to look after.
1: Who is La Belle Marguerite?
8: Well, don't show your ignorance, too. I mean, everyone's heard of La Belle Marguerite.
1: Have they?
8: Well, yes, she's a star of the ballet, isn't she?
1: And the Arts Council want us to meet her. Oh, how exciting. What does this mean, after points triumph in Paris and Rome?
8: Ah, yes. Well, that's a technical ballet term. I wouldn't expect you to know that, too. No, ballet dancers go up on their toes, you see?
1: Yeah,
8: that's their point.
1: Yes,
8: they go up on their toes when... when...
1: When their tights are too tight.
8: Yes. No. Hello, Lennox Brown dancing. Lennox Brown speaking.
9: Angus here. You saw the telegram about La Belle Marguerite?
8: We'll meet her on Friday at Tilbury.
9: She'll be coming into number 4, Doc, aboard the SS Amnesia.
8: SS Amnesia number 4, Doc. Yes.
9: And you'll see she gets to the show in good time.
8: Yes, leave it to us, my dear sir.
1: Ask if this ballet lady understands English.
8: Oh, yes. Will she be able to understand us?
9: She understands all she wants to understand. If she starts being stupid, give her a thwack on the rump.
8: Yes. What?
9: By the way, she'll probably get dirty on the ship.
8: Get dirty?
9: Aye, so see she's washed down.
8: Mr.
10: Agatha, I don't think...
9: We want her looking good for the show, don't we?
10: Oh, you're joking, of course. That's just silly of me, yes. Well, now, you can rely on us. We'll see La Belle Marguerite is well looked after.
1: Ask him how we'll recognize the lady.
10: I assume there'll be no difficulty in recognizing her.
9: Oh, none at all. She's bonny and pink, and she'll have a label round her neck.
10: A label?
9: If that's come off, you'll see a mark on her rear end.
10: On her... Oh, my word, you nearly caught me again there.
4: You see, too, ask a silly question.
1: You're right.
10: Don't worry, Mr. Angus. We'll take care of everything.
9: Okay. See you do, laddie. See you do.
4: Odd fella. Think he may be Scots.
1: They're all a bit strange at the Arts Council. Do you know, when that lorry ran over my bike, I left the wreckage in their hall. Next day, they'd put it on display as a piece of modern art.
4: Well, we better get ready for La Belle Marguerite.
1: I reserve her a suite at the Hotel Cochon.
4: No, not that awful place, too. They say it's an absolute pigsty. No, book her into the Duluth.
1: Right, yes. And I'll ring the BBC. They may want an interview.
4: Now, the telegram says, provide suitable transport. Ah, yes, we'd better order the new ministry limousine. It's never been used.
1: Good idea. La Belle Marguerite will christen it.
4: What an honor for us to be meeting her, eh?
1: Won't Sir Gregory be jealous? I can't wait to see his face.
11: Now then, you two.
1: Well, I could have waited a bit longer.
11: I hope you're getting on with this Arts Council work.
4: Indeed we are, sir, yes. They've asked us to meet La Belle Marguerite at Tilbury on Friday.
11: La Belle Marguerite?
4: Yes, sir.
1: I hadn't heard of her either, but it turns out she's very famous.
11: What do you mean? Of course I've heard of her. She's a celebrated, well-known...
4: She's a famous ballet dancer.
11: That's what I was about to say, yes. Yes, I've seen her many times. Her entrechats are outstanding.
1: Well, all these dancers are well-built, aren't they?
4: For such a great star, sir, we thought a suite at the Deluxe would be appropriate.
11: A suite at the Deluxe?
1: Oh, you think that's too extravagant? Well, perhaps my landlady could put her up on her put-you-up.
11: No, don't be absurd, Lamb. A celebrity of this magnitude, a beautiful dancer, she must have the use of an elegant flat.
4: A flat, sir?
11: Yes. My London flat has just been redecorated. You can make that available to her.
1: Put La Belle Marguerite in your flat, Sir Gregory. My word, you're very generous.
11: Yes, I am, yes. Well, I shall make her welfare my responsibility. Take her out, wine her and dine her and... for the sake of British prestige, of course.
4: Oh, of course, yes.
11: Unfortunately, I'll be out of town most of Friday, so you look after her during the day. Take her out to lunch at the Hilchester. I shall entertain her after the gala performance.
4: Well, we better ring the Albert Hall and check they're ready to receive, huh?
11: These glamorous continental women admire mature English gentlemen like myself. I fancy Marguerite and I will get on rather well. It'll be a night I'll never forget.
1: Do you see Sir Gregory as a mature English gentleman?
4: Mature? He's positively overripe. I'll phone the Albert Hall and speak to Mr. Ironside.
1: Who's Mr. Ironside?
4: Well, he's organizing the program for the gala evening, you see.
1: Oh, I see.
12: Hello, Trevor Ironside speaking.
4: Good afternoon. Lennox Brown at the Ministry. I wanted to check that everything's in hand for La Belle Marguerite on Friday.
12: Do what, Ducky?
4: La Belle Marguerite, the Continental Ballet star. You know the name, I'm sure.
12: Oh, yes, of course I'm ballet expert, you know. Yes.
4: Perhaps they haven't told you, but she's coming over as an extra attraction for your gala show.
12: Oh, but treasure, that's fabulous. We'll give her a spot before the finale. I wonder what she should dance.
4: Well, I suggest an excerpt from a well-known ballet. Something like, or any other you can think of.
12: What about the time factor?
4: Yes, that one would do perfectly.
12: I think she'd better do the Dying Swan. Now, I'll go and tickle up the corps de ballet.
4: Well, you do whatever you feel you have to do, Mr. Ironside. No doubt you'll put on extra posters all over London. I mean, she must have lots of publicity. Now then, too, come on. There's a great deal to be done before our guest arrives.
1: Yes. We ought to have something to present her with when we meet her at the docks.
4: Good thinking. Perhaps some illuminated testimonials of welcome. Like when people get the freedom of the city.
1: Yes.
4: Know what I mean? Yes. Well, place an order with the ministry printers.
1: This is definitely the ship one. Should we go up the gangplank?
10: Yes, too. You lead the way, will you? Have you got the testimonials?
1: No, I always walk like this.
10: The scrolls of welcome.
1: Oh, I see, yes. Oh, they're in my briefcase. Ah, perhaps that sailor can tell us where Marguerite is.
10: Oh, yes. Ahoy there, Battleau. We're from the ministry.
13: From the ministry? Sure and begorra.
10: No, Lennox Brown and Lamb. You see, we're meeting La Belle Marguerite and escorting her back to London.
13: Ah, well, she's aboard all right. You'll have to sign her landing paper, so you will.
10: Oh, dear, I hate all this bureaucratic fiddle-faddle. Still, I suppose it has to be done. Look, you go ahead, too, and greet La Belle Marguerite.
13: You'll find her over there, sir, across the other side.
1: Righto. Is my bowler hat on straight?
10: Yes, yes, too. Go on, trot along. I hope Marguerite had a good voyage.
13: Oh, that she did, sir, that she did. She grunted a lot at first. But some of the sailors tickled her tummy. And after that, she was as good as gold.
10: Splendid. What?
13: Mind you, she turned a bit nasty with the second mate. She pushed him along the deck with her snout. And then she tried to bite him in the stern.
10: Good Lord. I suppose it's the artistic temperament.
1: Something terrible's happened.
10: What is it to you? You're boggling again. Look, didn't Marguerite appreciate the testimonial?
1: Yes, she liked them all right.
10: You're quite sure?
1: She must have done. She ate them.
10: Good. Well, in that case, you...
1: She ate them? And my new bowler hat. Look out. Here she comes now.
10: Oh, hi. It's me. No. Crawley, is anyone about?
14: Only me, Mr. Lennox Brown. I hope you don't mind my waiting in your office. I wanted a rubber band to keep my wasses' names together. Whatever's the matter?
10: Look, we've just got back from the docks. We went to meet a VIP and got stuck with a PIG.
14: Me?
10: Yes, a prize sow called La Belle Marguerite. She's here and we've got to cope with her.
14: She's here?
10: Well, Mr. Lamb's just pushing her down the corridor. Suddenly decided to stop moving.
14: But why did you bring her to the ministry?
10: Well, what else could we do? We couldn't take her to lunch at the Hillchester.
14: That's true. But didn't anyone see her come in?
10: No. She just grunted at the hall porter, but luckily he didn't look up. He just said good morning to you, Sir Gregory, and went on eating his cornflakes.
1: Here she is, man. I think she's hungry.
10: Oh, yes, and that's another thing, isn't it?
14: Well, I've got some food in my office. I'll go and fetch you, shall I?
1: Thank you, Mr. Crawley. That would be helpful.
14: Yes, you can have a few of my ham sandwiches.
10: Ham sandwiches? Don't be quiet, you brute. Two, can't you keep her under control? Well, Sir Gregory would go mad if he knew he'd got a pig in the office.
1: Good job he's away today.
10: Nevertheless, try and hush the wretched thing, will you? Now, come on, we've got to think. Good. Three. Now look what she's done.
1: Oh, I say. And in your chair, too. Still, she had to lie down somewhere.
10: If only we knew where she's supposed to go.
1: We can think about that when we found the real ballerina.
10: Oh, don't be daft. There isn't a real ballerina.
1: Oh, no, I suppose there isn't. That's good. There means nothing to worry about.
10: Oh, no, nothing at all, apart from the fact that we've said there is one. She's due at the TV studios to be interviewed live at 3:00.
1: Oh, dear. What are we going to do?
10: Ah, yes. Now, I'm glad you asked me that.
1: Huh?
10: You are going to impersonate a ballerina.
1: Me? But I don't look like a ballerina.
10: Well, that's a matter of opinion. Anyway, I can't do it, can I? I mean, ballerinas don't have moustaches. Well, nip down to the recreation room. The drama group keeps some costumes there, you know.
1: I won't do it. I won't.
10: If you don't, the press will be on to the whole story and Sir Gregory will kill you. Or worse. Come along. No one will know you in a wig and a tutu.
1: I have to wear a wig and a tutu, too.
10: Of course. And slip a couple of lemons down your front.
1: No.
15: Good afternoon, viewers. This is Joan Cakehole welcoming you to another edition of Afternoon at Home. First, the world of ballet. And in London, for tonight's gala performance, is one of the world's great dancers, La Belle Marguerite. Europe has produced many fine ballerinas, but I think it's true to say that Marguerite has something none of the others have. With her is Mr. Lennox Brown, who helped to arrange her visit. Good afternoon, Marguerite.
16: Good afternoon, Miss Kiko.
15: You must have appeared in many great ballets. I'd like to hear about your roles.
16: I haven't got a Rolls, I ride a bike.
8: I'm afraid Marguerite's English isn't very good, Miss Kiko.
15: But she speaks perfect English.
8: Ah, yes, she speaks perfect English. But she doesn't understand it, you see.
15: I'm not sure that I do. Marguerite, I'm told that seeing you dance the Nutcracker is an amazing experience. I believe it brings tears to the eyes.
16: I don't think the Nutcracker would bring tears to anyone's eyes.
15: Excuse me, but are you all right? There seems to be something moving about under your costume.
16: Oh, my lemons have slipped. Oh,
8: I think I'm going to go come back. Oh, to... I mean, Marguerite, I just do apologize, Miss Keiko. These artists are so temperamental. Oh, oh, dear, I am sorry.
15: Never mind. It was quite an old camera, anyway.
14: Now, don't you upset yourself, Marguerite. Mr. Lamb and Mr. Lennox Brown will be back soon and take care of everything. Hello, General Assistance Department.
9: Pitkin here. Where's Lennox Brown?
14: He's not back yet, Sir Gregory. This is Mr. Crawley speaking.
9: Oh, I'm calling from Leeds. I'm on my way back to town. Has La Belle Marguerite arrived yet?
14: Yes, she's here, Sir Gregory.
9: Oh, she's at the ministry, is she? What's she doing now?
14: She's lying on the floor, nuzzling her head against my ankle.
9: Oh, a sensual little minx.
14: I'll scratch her back. Oh, there, yes, she likes that.
9: Well, I'll bet she does. Oh, get her to my flat as soon as you can. I shan't be there, but she may want to have a bath.
14: To your flat? To bath?
9: Well, it surprises you, does it? Rather fast going, you think. Well, I fancy Marguerite and I will understand each other. We're two of a kind.
14: You say so, Sir Gregory.
9: Now, tonight, after the gala performance, Marguerite and I will relax on my sofa and drink champagne from silver goblets.
14: Sir Gregory, you are talking about La Belle Marguerite.
9: But of course I am, man. Take her round to my flat at once.
8: Hello. Crawley's not here. And Marguerite's gone as well.
16: Perhaps he found somewhere more suitable for keeping pigs.
8: Put the kettle on and we'll have a cup of tea. Then we'll make an announcement that La Belle Marguerite is indisposed and can't appear tonight.
16: Can't appear? But thousands of people have bought tickets. Some of them have queued all night to see Marguerite dance. We can't disappoint them.
8: Well, what are you talking about, too? How can she dance? She doesn't exist.
16: Yes, she does. You're looking at her.
8: Are you out of your mind?
16: If I was Marguerite on the telly, I could be Marguerite at the Albert Hall. I'm a natural dancer. I've been in lots of shows for the civil service players. I'm going to do it, and you can't stop me.
8: But, too, all the critics will be there. They'll tear you to ribbons.
0: We open Radio's Arts Review tonight with a report from our critic Harold Hobhouse, who's rushed to the studio from the gala performance of the Royal Albert Hall. Mr. Hobhouse, you look quite white and shaken.
17: Well, I am white, and I'm very shaken. What an astounding evening. The Royal Philharmonic at the very, very best. The shattering sound of the German women's male voice choir. But above all, the undoubted star of the occasion, La Belle Marguerite, doing the dying swan as she's never been done before. It was a bold break with convention. I never expected to see the dying swan actually tap dancing. Marguerite's backward plunge into the orchestra pit seemed almost accidental. Yet when she did a series of cartwheels, the audience were amazed at her tremendous feat. It was a truly staggering performance. Marguerite seemed eager to dance all night, but after her 23rd encore, she was dragged off stage by a figure in pinstripe trousers and a bowler hat.
0: This was symbolic, I suppose.
17: Oh, indeed, yes. Authority crushing the free spirit. I dare say ballet purists may cavil at two sung choruses of Old MacDonald Had a Farm. To me, Marguerite touched greatness tonight. And small wonder that as I left the Albert Hall, admirers were besieging her dressing room.
16: I'm a star.
8: Oh, be quiet, too. For heaven's sake, get out of that ballet costume and let's get away from here.
1: Oh, it'll be someone else for my autograph.
18: It's me, Marguerite. Who? Gregory Petit.
19: Oh, Greek. It's Sir Gregory. He was taking Marguerite to his flat after the show.
1: But I can't go to his flat. He might start getting amorous.
8: Well, you've brought this on yourself, too. If you don't go with Sir Gregory, it'll all be exposed.
1: But if I do go with Sir Gregory, it'll all be exposed.
18: Hurry up, dear lady. I'm waiting.
8: Marguerite is just powdering her nose, Sir Gregory.
1: Yeah, but it's no use smuggling, too.
8: Oh, put that wig on again. Look, I'll stay with you as long as I can. Perhaps we can tire him out. Now, come on. We mustn't arouse his suspicion.
18: Here we are, Marguerite. Come along, my dear.
5: This is my humble flat. No need for you to come in, Lennox Brown. Off you go.
1: But Sir Gregory, can't he come in for a nightcap?
5: No, my dear. He looks silly in a nightcap. You'll be safe enough with me. Go on, Lennox Brown. Buzz off. Come along, my dear. This way.
1: Sir Gregory, you're squeezing my arm.
5: Oh, you provocative little mink. Good night, Lennox Brown.
20: At last, Marguerite, we're alone. Just the two of us. Dear me, was that champagne too fizzy for you? Lie down, my dear. You'll soon feel better. Loosen your clothing, what? Let's cast off all our inhibitions. Tonight is a magic night. There's something in the air.
1: There certainly is.
20: On such a night, the moon and stars seem to whisper a special message.
5: Good grief, there's a pig in the flat.
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0: Thank you
1: so much. How do you do, ladies and gentlemen? This is Bob Priorities Hope telling you sailors to buy Pepsodent and toothpaste and turn in your old tube, and your teeth will be so bright you can get a better-looking girlfriend and turn in your old tub. Well, well, here I am at the Great Lakes Naval Training Station. What a reception I got here. There were flowers spread all over the ground. And as I stepped out of the car, all the sailors applauded four times while I fell deep in the heart of an open manhole. You know, when a visiting celebrity arrives here, they always have a big brass band at the station to greet him. Well, for me, they had a campfire girl playing a harmonica. Bob Hope, he said, well, we decided to skip it. This is the Great Lakes country. One more drip won't make any difference. I don't see why all the Midwestern people rave about the Great Lakes so much. We have the same thing in California and in midair, too. There were two old ladies down here this afternoon. They just saw a sailor for the first time. One of them pointed at the back of his pants and said, good gracious, Martha, a girdle on the outside. And these sailors here, I want to tell you, they're real he-men. I saw one sailor, he had so much hair in his chest, every time he swallowed, his Adam's apple took a trip through the jungle.

0: Know what I did to him? I made him carry me to the hospital. Of course, I got a pretty good physique myself. You know, when MGM saw Johnny Weissmuller in a bathing suit, they got the idea for Tarzan the Eighth. When they saw me, they got the idea for a Woman of the Year. But a lot of these sailors sleep in hammocks. You know what a hammock is? That's government issue curvature of the spine. My uncle is a great sailor. He still keeps up the old traditions. The other night he went down with his schooner right on the floor of the Clayton Bar. But I like Chicago, though, because they're really baseball mad here. And believe me, they got something to be mad about. And it's really windy here on the shore of Lake Michigan. Skinny Ennis walked out on the beach today and stretched his arms. And 10 minutes later, they shot him down over Gary, Indiana. But I'm sure enjoying this trip in the Hollywood Victory Caravan. Because of the emergency, people are asked to only carry the most valuable baggage on trains with them. And all I'm taking is my pajamas, my wallet, my toothbrush, and spare tire. This rubber shortage is really terrific. I stayed at the Ambassador Hotel last night, and during the night, a guy broke into my room, jacked me up, and stole my hot water bottle. And now Larry Keating.
1: All right, Bob. Ladies and gentlemen, all you regular listeners to the Double or Nothing program know...
0: Wait a minute, Larry. This is not the Double or Nothing program.
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0: Here's Francis Langford singing, Somebody Else Has Taken My Place.

0: That was Francis Langford singing Somebody Else Has Taken My Place. Wait till I hear you at the Chicago Stadium tomorrow night with the Hollywood Victory Caravan. They'll love you there, too, Francis. And now, ladies and gentlemen, it gives me great pleasure to introduce to you one of Hollywood's most vivacious and glamorous screen stars and one of our fellow travelers on the Victory train, Miss Claudette Colbert. Well, Claudette, how do you like it here at the Great Lakes Naval Training Station with all these handsome sailors?
1: Oh, it's wonderful, Bob. By the way, how do you get acquainted with a sailor?
0: Well, in your case, just... in your case, just walk by the barracks without a bodyguard, that's all. I knew I'd never get to that line.
1: What do you mean, Bob? Don't they even wait for an introduction?
0: What?
1: Don't they even wait for an introduction?
0: Listen, Claudette, once a sailor was cast away in a desert island in the middle of the ocean with a beautiful blonde. He was just about to say, pardon me, if we've been introduced, and before he could say pardon, the Marines had landed. Thank you, fellas. I'll do the same for you sometimes. Thank you. But you know, Claudette... I hope my agent has 10% of this throat. But you know, Claudette... This is one of the best places in the world to train to be sailors. These boys have got a wonderful lake, haven't they?
1: Well, don't be jealous, Bob. You've got quite a bay there yourself. Look, just compare your physique with those fellows out there, hmm? Just look how hardy they are.
0: So what? Look at me. I'm hardy.
1: Bob, there's quite a difference between hardy and lardy. But then, perhaps you're not as young as you used to be.
0: Well, I don't know why you say I'm not young. I bet I'm as young as any of these sailors.
1: You are not. I've seen these sailors, and they have American flags tattooed on their arms.
0: Well, I've got an American flag tattooed on my arm.
1: I know, but theirs have more than 13 stars.
0: So have I, if you want to count the dimples. You know, Claudette... you know... Claudette, I'm glad to be here, and I'm really thrilled about it.
1: I understand, but that's no reason to make a show of yourself dancing the sailor's hornpipe on Michigan Boulevard.
0: Oh, that wasn't the sailor's hornpipe. I was running after a bus when my suspenders broke. Hey, just look at all those fellas out there training to be sailors. Gee, how often they must hear those words, those wonderful, impressive words.
1: You mean all hands on deck?
0: No, I mean those words so dear to the heart of any naval man. Roll 'em, brother, you're fated.
1: Bob, that reminds me, I heard a peculiar rumor. Of course, I don't believe it, but I heard that soldiers and sailors like to shoot craps.
0: No. What a vicious rumor. Of course it isn't true. Of course, I have heard of one regiment that shot craps so often they had the only sailors in the Navy who'd stand at attention in a kneeling position. Claudette, I want to welcome you to the Peps on the show, and I think you really deserve a lot of thanks for taking time out from your work on the Hollywood Victory Tour for Army and Navy Relief to come over here. You know, I wanted to meet you the minute I saw you on the train.
1: I thought you did, Bob.
0: Really? How could you tell?
1: Oh, I don't know. It was just something about the way you kept walking by and dropping your handkerchief. I'm positive you were flirting with me, Bob.
0: Well, maybe I did have a slight gleam in my eye.
1: Slight gleam? That's the first time the super chief ever came into Chicago with two headlights. Bob, you actually embarrassed me. I don't mind having an admirer, but, you know, you followed me all over the train wherever I went.
0: Was I that bad?
1: You certainly were. The only way I could get rid of you was to go in the dining car. And when we finally did go in the dining car, you were so noisy.
0: I was noisy in the dining car?
1: Well, perhaps you didn't mean to be, but, gosh, the way you crinkled that wax paper unwrapping your sandwiches.
0: Yeah, those waiters were so snooty, they wouldn't unwrap them for me.
1: Oh, but you know, it was picturesque. The way dinner was served as the train was going along the edge of Lake Michigan. And you know, Bob, I thought a dollar for a fish dinner was very reasonable.
0: Well, I didn't say it wasn't.
1: No, but you were the only one that put a fishing line out the window and tried to catch your own.
0: Anyway, I'm enjoying the victory train very much.
1: Well, it must be fun for you, Bob, making the trip with all those beautiful girls. Joan Bennett, Merle Oberon, Olivia de Havilland, Joan Blondell.
0: Oh, were they on the train? I hardly noticed.
1: You hardly noticed. For 3,000 miles, you fizzed like a bottle of 7-Up.
0: Yes, I percolated all the way from Pomona to Cicero. You know, the whole trip, I sat between Merle Oberon and Olivia de Havilland.
1: Uh-huh, I saw you, but I noticed you didn't do any talking.
0: I couldn't.
1: Why not?
0: Every time I opened my mouth, smoke would come out. They're hep, those guys there. They're very hep.
1: And when we went through that tunnel, I saw you lean over to kiss Joan Bennett.
0: Yeah, but there was a sharp curve in the tunnel, and the train gave a sudden lurch.
1: But what happened?
0: I don't see why all the girls rave about Charles Boyer.
1: Yes, the train did lurch and rock quite a bit, didn't it?
0: Boy, I'll say that train rocked. In the morning, I went in to get washed and dressed, and I splashed cold water in James Cagney's face, dried off Charles Boyer, and walked back to my berth in Cary Grant's pants.
1: Well, that's as close as you'll ever get to any of those three.
0: Why, I think I stack up pretty well with them as far as looks go.
1: No, I think you have ears just like Cary Grant, and your eyes are like Boyer's, and you have a chin like Cagney's.
0: Do you really think my features are the same as those fellas?
1: Yeah, but brother, what mistakes were made on the assembly line.
0: Well, one thing you've got to admit, Claudette, I was really a big shot on that train when we got to Washington. My brother's a big politician. He gave me a letter of introduction to the president. Boy, I certainly made an impressive sight as I walked in the front door of the White House and handed the letter to the doorman.
1: Well, you made an even more impressive sight when you came flying out on your ear.
0: Well, how did my brother know Wilkie didn't get in?
1: Oh, Bob, isn't Charles Boyer wonderful on that trip? And Cary Grant.
0: I can't figure you out, Claudette. Cary Grant, Charles Boyer, just a couple of ham actors.
1: What's hammy about them?
0: Well, did you see him taking bows in front of the crowd at the railroad station this morning?
1: Yes, you almost fell off their shoulders.
0: Well, the cups of the song got a little heavy.
1: It's no use, Bob. Somehow you just don't appeal to me like Charles Boyer does.
0: Oh, you dislike him because of his accent.
1: Well, I guess you're right. I do like his accent.
0: Well, I can have an accent like that. Listen. Ah, Claudette, ma chérie, you are très charmant. Come, kiss me. Kiss me.
1: Well, it must be something more than his accent.
2: Getting out of the marriage.

Mary, for Mary is plainly lovely. When she's with me, I'm a happy guy. She's Mary, without her, I'm lonely. And if she will say I do.

Oh, it's Mary. I'm crazy about Mary. Oh, Mary's plainly and lovely. When she's with me, I'm a happy guy. Gee, Mary, without her, I'm lonely. And if she will say I do,

0: check and double check. That's what Pepsodent did. They checked and double checked the fact that Pepsodent tooth powder makes teeth twice as bright. Independent laboratory tests had proved that Pepsodent tooth powder can produce a luster on teeth twice as bright as the average of all other leading brands.
1: Say, that's mighty important evidence.
0: It sure is. And then Pepsodent double-checked this discovery in practical tests.
1: Yeah, you know, I've seen pictures in the current magazines of the many sets of identical twins who joined in the tests to prove that Pepsodent tooth powder actually gets teeth brighter.
0: Yes, and here's how the test was made. One twin used Pepsodent tooth powder. The other chose another leading brand. They brushed their teeth the same number of times in the same way. Everything was just alike, except the kind of tooth powder they used. And in the case of each set of twins, after just a few weeks, anyone, and I mean anyone, could pick the twin who used Pepsodent. Just by her smile, the Pepsodent twin had teeth twice as bright.
1: Man, you mean you could tell the twins apart just by their teeth? Well, that's real proof.
0: You bet it is. Pepsodent gives a twice as bright smile. And what Pepsodent can do for the twins, let it do for you. Just go down to the corner drugstore tonight and say, Pepsodent tooth powder, please. Remember, you don't need an empty tube or can when you buy Pepsodent tooth powder. Ladies and gentlemen, as you have heard, Bob Hope leaves tonight with the victory train of Hollywood stars to play benefits in such cities as Kansas City, Minneapolis, Houston, Dallas, and many others. On hearing the glorious news that his city is among those to be honored by the great Bob Hope's presence, says the mayor of Houston proudly,
2: "You can fool some of the people all of the time, and you can fool some of the people some of the time. You can fool all of the people part of the time, and you can fool part of the people some of the time. You can fool part of all of the people almost all of the time, but this is ridiculous."
0: And now we find Bob and Skinny Ennis packing for the big trip on the victory train.
3: Gee, Skin, just think, tonight we're taking the train and joining the Hollywood Victory Caravan for Houston.
4: Yes, say, Bob, I ain't traveled much, you know, and tell me, how much do you give a porter at the end of the trip?
3: Well, it depends.
4: Depends on what?
3: On whether or not he sees you getting off the train. Come on. We've got to finish packing. Skin, go in the closet and get the rest of our suits.
4: Oh, Bob, I'm afraid to go in that closet. There's a big moth in there, and it keeps beating me up.
3: Skinny, you don't have to be afraid of a moth. Here, take my revolver and show him who's boss.
4: Okay. Give me the gun. Here I go. Bob, don't stand there. Take it away from him.
3: Not me. He looks tougher than the second lieutenant's heart.
4: Hey, Bob, are we all ready to go down to the train now?
3: Almost. Say, you know, Skin, so many beautiful stars are going on that train. I'm going to call one up and take it to the station. Say, Skin, who do you think is more my type, Olivia de Havilland or Claudette Colbert?
4: Why, Bob, I think Claudette is your type. Olivia is more my type.
3: Well, then I'll neck with Claudette and you neck with Olivia.
4: Okay, and when we get tired of them, we'll just change off.
3: Gee, that was fun. What'll we play now? Well, never mind. We got to finish packing our trunks. The man from the express company should be here any minute to take our luggage down to the station. Hello? Well, so you're an express man now, Connor. How's business?
2: Fine. I work all day. I got the only trunk in the city with four rubber tires.
3: Well, where'd you get the tires?
2: I work all night, too.
3: Listen, how soon can you get over here and pick up my luggage?
2: Oh, it'll take quite a while, Hope. I'm doing a big moving job down here. We're moving a 10-ton safe from the 10th story. I'm down here on the ground, and my assistant is going to throw it down to me, and I'll catch it.
3: Colonna, you idiot. You can't catch a 10-ton safe thrown from a 10th story window.
2: Oh, no? Watch. Hey, Joe, let it go. That Joe, he put a curve on it.
3: Colonna, have you got a screw loose in your head?
2: Why, the very idea insinuating that I have a screw loose in my head. Just to prove it to you, I'm going to shake my head right now. Big son of a gun, isn't it?
3: Stop fooling, Professor. You've got to get over here and pick up my trunk so I can make the victory train.
2: Don't worry, Hope. I'll be down to pick up your trunk soon. I just hired a new man, and right now he's helping me move a big trunk out of a window on the 20th floor of this building. Easy, Sam. Remember, you're a new man. Let me show you how. Put your foot out of the window. That's it. Now. Didn't last very long, did he?
5: Hello, fellas.
4: Hello, Francis.
5: Well, I'm all packed and ready to go. Gee, I can hardly wait till we get on that victory train again. Just think, Cary Grant will be on the train. He's divine.
3: Wait a minute. Why do you think fellas like Cary Grant are better than me? After all, what's Cary Grant got that I haven't got?
5: Well, Cary is filled with charm.
3: Well, I'm filled with charm.
5: Cary is dripping with personality.
3: Well, I'm dripping with personality.
5: Cary spends his money like water.
3: I'm still dripping.
4: Hey, Bob. Someone's coming down the hall.
5: Hello, everyone.
6: Bob, it's Vera Vague.
3: Vera Vague. Well, well, Vera Vague. Pull up your sag and sit down. Tell me, what are you doing here?
6: Well, Francis invited me to go on the train with you. I'm going to be with you on your whole trip as a chaperone.
3: A chaperone?
6: Yes.
3: You mean one of those people who stand around and keep an eye on everybody and spoil the fun?
6: Yes, yes. I'm going to be a sort of an FP in skirts. No, Bob, we young girls can't be too careful. I only recently a sailor tried to flirt with me, but I reported him to the head of the Navy. Oh, he was such a gentleman.
3: What'd you say?
6: Oh, I said the head of the Navy was such a gentleman.
3: Yes, everyone liked Admiral Dewey. Yes, I know.
6: Just a minute, Mr. Holt. I'm just as young as you are, which makes me pretty much of an old bat.
3: Miss Vague, what are your duties as chaperone?
6: Well, you see, if anyone tries to kiss Francis, I step between them, just as he's about to kiss her.
3: Well, why do you wait until he is already starting to kiss her before you step between them?
6: Well, if I time it just right, Francis is saved, he's satisfied, and I'm in heaven.
3: Well, suppose some of them try to kiss her again, what do you do?
6: Well, Bob, have you heard the dainty way a woman can reason with a man? Appeal to his sense of honor and to his sense of decency and to his sense of fair play?
3: Yes.
6: Well, I just bash in his head with a club and save a lot of time.
4: Hey, when are we going to get going anyway?
3: Say, we'll leave pretty soon, Skin. Clona should be here with his truck any minute.
4: Hey, here he comes now.
2: Why carry things down a whole flight of stairs?
3: Hello, Professor. So you're from the express company?
2: Yes.
3: Well, how much are they charging for trunks these days?
2: Oh, I don't know. I never wear any.
6: Hello. Hello, Professor. Do you remember me, Vera Vague?
3: Oh, Kelowna, I bet you're surprised to see her here at the naval station.
2: Oh, not at all, Hope. Every old tug needs an overhauling once in a while.
6: I can't be angry with you. You're the type of man I've really been looking for. Why don't we get married? And in a year or so, maybe we'll have a little girl who looks just like me. What would you say to that?
2: Drown it.
7: Oh, come on, Professor. Hurry up and take our luggage or we'll miss the train.
3: Yeah, we'll put the bags on your truck, Kelowna. Now, come on, drive us down to the railroad station and step on it.
2: Okay, here we go. Well, here we are at the railroad station. Quite a shortcut, wasn't it? Now I'll drive across the tracks.
3: Now be careful, Kelowna. There's a train coming.
2: Oh, don't worry, Hope. I've been all over these railroad train yards before. Of course, it's not spread out quite so thin.
8: For the memory of you, the Navy's pride, we're more than gratified to see your shining faces out there.

buy bonds and help keep these boys sailing. This is no time for shirking or failing. Our force that frees the seven seas. Say, it's been a real pleasure and privilege to broadcast here from the Great Lakes Naval Training Station tonight. And I'd like to thank Admiral Downs and his entire personnel for making it so enjoyable for us all. Also, thank you, Miss Claudette Colbert, for adding so much to our program. Say, I think I should mention that Miss Colbert's salary tonight is going to pay for tickets for the boys to see the show tomorrow. How about that, fellas?

0: You know, I almost forgot about that. That's a real sweet gesture. I mean that. We'll be at the Chicago Stadium here tomorrow night with a whole Hollywood Victory Caravan, ladies and gentlemen, of 22 stars. Just to name a few offhand, there's Merle Oberon, Claudette Colbert, Pat O'Brien, James Cagney, Joan Blondell, Joan Bennett, Jerry Colonna. Help me out, Jerry. There's 22 of them. A tremendous list of stars. I wish I had time to name them all. I hope I haven't forgotten. I know I've forgotten many of them, but I'm sorry, but you'll see them all. They're a grand gang and a grand show. And next week, we'll be broadcasting from Ellington Field, Houston, Texas. The second stop in our seven-week tour throughout the Midwest, South, and East to entertain the personnel of Army, Navy, and Marines. And folks, let me again remind you to buy war bonds and stamps. Help our boys fight the battle in their own way. They're not only fighting for a better world, but they stand ready to give the utmost to ensure victory. The War Department has put into effect a plan whereby all Army personnel and civilian employees can purchase war bonds. This plan is similar to the payroll savings plan now used in commercial organizations throughout the United States. Yes, our fighting men are doing more than their duty. Let us do ours now. Good night, ladies and gentlemen.
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The Kraft Music Hall with Bing Crosby, John Scott Trotter and his orchestra, Marilyn Maxwell, the Music Maids and Men, Yuki, the Charioteers, and Bing's guest for this evening, Paramount's big new star, Mr. Sonny Tufts. And here's Bing Crosby.

0: Or would you rather be a pig?
1: A pig is an animal with dirt on its face. His shoes are a terrible disgrace.
2: He has no manners when he eats his food.
3: He's fat and lazy and extremely rude.

0: Or would you rather be a fish?
1: A fish won't do anything to swim in a brook. He can't write his name or read a book.
2: To fool the people is his only thought.
3: And though he's slippery, that catfish still gets caught.
0: But then if that sort of life is what you wish, you may grow up to be a fish.

0: This is the Old Craft Music Hall, friends, slated for many a battle station where they're making tomorrow's headlines, making them the hard way. Our papers carry encouraging news, news that inclines the over-optimistic to figure we can ease off. But at this juncture, to slack up can only mean to back up, and we can't back up until they crack up. Now is surely no time to relax. Making your opponent hit the canvas isn't enough. You've got to make him take the count. It's the only way to win.
1: Do you want to be wonderful, Bing, when everything is over and there's peace again? And we can be really happy, go on vacations in the country. Do you like flowers?
0: Not too much.
1: Honestly?
0: No.
1: Gosh, when I see flowers growing, I just want to fill my arms with them and hold them close to me.
0: Plant me now and dig me later. Oh. Say, Bing.
2: Dig me quite a bit later, yeah.
0: Well, you say things like that only because I'm a nobody. But does anybody know why I'm a nobody?
2: Make a double line, folks, right up to here.
0: No, what I mean is, you know, it's easy to identify other celebrities because they have titles.
2: Yeah.
0: Like, people know you as the grown-up.
2: Yeah.
0: Sinatra, the voice.
2: Voice.
0: Monty Woolley's the beard.
2: Mm-hmm.
0: Rita Hayworth's the face.
2: Got a name for you.
0: What?
2: The puss.
0: Please, Bing, figure it out. How long have I been hanging around the hall here?
2: Well, let's see. 2, 3, 4 goes into 5. I got it figured.
0: How long?
2: Too long.
0: See what I mean? Now, how would you feel if you went to the same place every week for 2 years and nobody paid any attention to you?
2: Happens to me.
0: What else?
2: My ration board.
0: No, well, the reason people don't notice me is because I haven't got a theme song.
2: I got one for you.
0: You really have?
2: Mm-hmm.
0: Oh, what?
2: It could happen to you.
0: It could, huh?
2: That'd be nice.
0: Well, you know, when I get a theme song that people would recognize...
2: I didn't do that.
0: You see, if I got a theme song that people would recognize, as soon as they hear it, click would go their minds, and then I'd start to talk.
2: Click off would go their radio.
3: I think Yuki has a point, Bing. Sometimes I wish I had a theme song.
2: What's the matter with that song, All That Meat and No Potatoes?
0: Look, I have a few ideas on a theme song for myself. Maybe you can help me decide.
2: Hit me.
0: How about, looky, looky, looky, here comes Yuki.
2: Try again.
0: All right. How's this, he's right on the beam with plenty of steam.
2: No, you're pressing.
0: How about he will drive your blues away. He will make your heart feel gay. He will make you cheer and wave. You all know him.
2: Burma Shave. It had to be you.

0: Before turning to that fine, fine group of charioteers, we make way for my friend from the sales department.
1: 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Try it soon.
2: Oh, that's beautiful music.
3: Yes, it is.
2: Sounds like a strain from Bach.
3: Just not far, Bach.
4: Man, it's really Bach.
5: Oh, Columbus had more chance than me.
2: When was that?
5: In 1492, when he sailed across the sea.
2: Oh, it's
5: me.

0: back in the old Kraft Music Hall for a couple of quick retakes as my friend and my colleague over at Paramount, Mr. Sonny Tubbs. Currently being co-starred with Paulette Goddard in I Love a Soldier, Sonny's just finished another service job to which I, too, have had the honor of contributing my questionable talents. I'm speaking of an item called Here Come the Waves. Speaking of waves, this Sunday, that fine organization celebrates its second anniversary. Congratulations, gals. Of course, to all you chicks who are still not in the waves, the second anniversary presents you a big anniversary opportunity to join up absolutely free. No down payments, no interest to pay, no carrying charges. You just walk into your nearest Navy recruiting office and you say, I want to join the Navy. Think it over, gals. It's a dynamite outfit, isn't it, Sonny?
1: Yeah, Bing, you know, I find the waves a very attractive organization.
0: Just how would you describe the average wave, Sonny?
1: Well, a sailor who says no.
2: You know, you two guys must have had a tough time on that picture. Tell us about it.
1: Well, Ken, you see, in the first place, here come the waves.
2: Yeah?
1: There goes Crosby. Mm-hmm.
3: Well, you make Bing sound like a wolf.
0: Well, you know, when hope's away, I got to...
1: I helped this fell guy. Why, he even offered me a job in his radio show selling toothbrushes.
0: Singing?
1: No, just being one of the 50 toughs.
0: Give me the brush.
2: I suppose you two are doing something handsome to celebrate the Wave's second anniversary.
0: Only got our own recruiting guy.
2: No.
0: That's all.
2: Oh, this I've got to
1: come
2: see.
1: Come over. Come closer. We'll lay it on you.
2: A busy... Don't do that. It's a busy intersection, Hollywood and Vine. A new Wave recruiting booth featuring Sonny Tufts, A.S., that's apprentice seaman, and Bing Crosby, A.S.S., apprentice seaman substitute. Passing the booth are held spellbound by the soothing, dulcet tones of Crosby as he lulls them with his subtle charm and his quiet, compelling, heart-to-heart talk.
0: Come over, come over, come over right here. Get your wave applications right here. Hurry, hurry, hurry. Get away from me, boys. You bother me. A little closer, girls. I'll bother you. Hurry, hurry, hurry, hurry. Sign up today. Take home a battleship absolutely free.
3: I don't see any battleship.
1: It's tattooed in his chest.
0: Hurry, hurry, hurry, hurry. Sign up here for the waves. Come over.
1: You're not
0: come
1: doing
0: over.
1: So good, Cross. You better let me try. Gee, I signed up 10 last night.
0: What's your technique?
1: Well, there's no technique. I just walk up to a pretty girl and sort of smile at her, and then she sort of smiles at me, and I smile again, and she smiles at me, and we talk, and pretty soon, another wave.
0: I tried that. Another wave goodbye.
1: Well, why don't you do what I said, Cross? There's one place I know we can sign up all the girls we need, just like that.
0: Oh, no, no, I won't go there. I will not go there. I swear, I don't care what you say, you're not going
1: to... The only place to find
0: no,
1: girls.
0: I won't but 100. No, you can whip me, you can lash me.
1: Okay.
0: I'm not going there.
1: Okay. We'll find plenty of recruits for the Sinatra broadcast.
0: This recruiting detail is that's a stale thing for me anyway. I'm a sailor. I'm a sailor, boy. Give me a schooner. Cutting through the foam.
1: High seas?
0: Short beer.
4: Hey, you sailors. Where's the other guy that used to be in this booth?
0: Why?
4: Well, a year ago, he talked my wife into joining the waves. Now, I haven't seen her since.
0: What do you want to see him about?
4: I just want to shake his hand.
1: Hey, let's get some action around here. What do you say? Any of you fellows know any girls we can recruit?
4: Well, send my cousin over. She works in the office.
1: Good. The Navy needs stenographers.
5: I'll send over my girlfriend. She's a wonderful cook.
1: Good. The Navy needs cooks.
5: I'm John Scott Potter, and I'd like to send over my twin sister.
1: Good. The Navy
5: She's
1: needs...
5: She's exactly like me.
1: Sorry. Good. The Navy needs landing barges.
5: Say, what do you say? Shall I send my girlfriend around?
1: Listen, buddy. You give us your name, we'll sign you up for the Navy.
5: Okay, you can put it down. My name is Yuki.
1: Fine. From now on, you'll be known as the USS Yuki.
5: United States Seaman?
1: You sad sack.
2: Say, excuse me, you sure see a... You sure see a lot of different ranks of servicemen around here. What's that big guy's over there?
0: Yeoman.
2: Yep. What about that other guy, the one whose head goes up and down every time he sees a girl walk by?
0: Yo-Yeoman.
2: Loaded, you know, I think the biggest part of you sailors is conceit.
1: How come?
2: Well, most of them are too big for their britches.
1: That's not... That's not conceit. That's deceit.
0: Maybe. Get the onblay all day, heaving to on the Ort pay, I'd say. Some Egan's ray. Ay, ay, ay.
3: Hello?
1: Stand aside, men. The Navy's about to go into action.
3: Could you explain to me how I might become a wave? I mean, tell me all about it.
0: Oh, I'd be glad to.
3: Not you, the big one.
0: You know, you look like excellent material for a petty officer.
1: Or a petty drawing.
0: It's every young lady's duty, really, to join the Navy and see the world.
3: But I always thought a woman's place was in the home.
0: Okay, race you home.
3: Well, if I were interested in joining, do you think I could fill out the form?
1: Well, you did all right, but the one you got.
3: Well, what kind of uniform would I wear?
0: Oxford, black, slightly grained, but très chic. Of course, no suede. Beige hose and the chambray shirt is just a dream. Your delightful dungarees will have a natty little matching jacket. All in all, the whole ensemble is just sheer heaven.
3: Well, how do you know all this?
0: I make my own clothes.
1: They look...
3: Well, if I join the Navy, will I go to sea?
0: If you join the Navy will go to sea, S-E-E.
1: Tell them more about that, Cross.
0: Well, it's...

0: marches back, 1928. Henry Ford unveils his new Model A, and C.C. Cash and Carry Pyle starts Bunion Derby from Los Angeles to New York. 1928, the boom is at its peak. Stocks reach new highs, and women's skirts reach new thighs. 1928, gangsterism and prohibition make a mockery of law and order. 1928, and many a young man living the pace that kills is whispering thoughtfully to his fiancée.
1: You know, honey, I've been thinking.
2: Really?
1: You needn't be that surprised.
2: Oh, Hall, I'm sorry, Harry. What have you been thinking about?
1: Well, I ain't getting any younger, and when a guy starts getting to be my age, well, he begins to think about the things he really wants.
2: Things like what, Harry?
1: Oh, I'm looking forward to a pipe and a pair of slippers, comfy smoking jackets, and something, well, maybe something else to make it all complete.
2: What else, Harry?
1: Oh, use your own judgment. I've given you enough hints. Next week's my birthday.
2: I may not even see you that day.
1: Oh, now you sound sore. Gee, I don't understand you dames at all.
2: I guess you really don't, do you, Harry?
1: Guess not.
2: Oh, well. Some of the kids are going canoeing tonight. They want us to go with them.
1: Oh, boy. Remember the last evening we went canoeing?
2: Uh-huh.
1: Not going to make you paddle this time.
2: Oh, thank goodness.
1: Got an outboard motor. Everybody rides, nobody paddles. A little noisy, gas,
2: Gee, Harry, it'll be beautiful on the lake. Just you and me and the moon shining across the water.
1: Could we get a canoe just for two? Alone?
2: We could if you wanted.
1: And we could lose that mob. You know how they are with their ukuleles and everything. Hanukkah, you were wiki-wiki. Wiki-wiki. I took on the ropes and all that. Sort of get off by ourselves where it's nice and quiet.
2: Oh, let's plan to get off by ourselves,
1: oh,
2: Harry.
1: Oh, great. I'll bring my fishing tackle.
2: Harry.
1: Yeah?
2: Have you heard that new song that goes, mean to me? Why must you be mean to me?
1: Who's mean to you? I was planning on giving you half of everything I caught. Give you anything. You're the cream in my coffee. You're the salt in my stew. You will always be my necessity. I'd be lost without you.
2: Would you really, Harry?

0: One of the important items of 1928, we turn to some of the important things of 1944.
1: During the past few years, you homemakers have gained much new knowledge in the field of nutrition. You know the importance of vitamins and minerals and the so-called protective foods which supply them. Salads, of course, are among the finest protective foods. And salads served with Miracle Whip are downright delicious eating. 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For Miracle Whip is mixed in a remarkable beater that's used exclusively by Kraft. The next time you shop, include a jar of Miracle Whip salad dressing in your order. If your food dealer happens to be out of it, please be patient and wait until he gets a new supply. Because of wartime restrictions, Miracle Whip cannot be made in sufficient quantity to take care of the demand for it. This demand is great, you know, because Miracle Whip is America's favorite salad dressing.

That gets us through another Thursday in the old Kraft Music Hall, but there are more Thursdays to come. And on each of them, another meeting of the Kraft Music Hall group. Next week, for example, we'll once more feature such outstanding talent as the Charioteers, John Scott Trotter in his titanic 26, the Music Maids and Men, Yuki, my friend and colleague, Mr. Sonny Tufts, and such outstanding guests as Lena Romay and that big hat man from Saturday, Tom Brenneman. Sounds like a very colorful assemblage, well worth a half hour of anybody's time. Try and catch it. Good night.

0: Tune in to Kraft Music Hall next Thursday at this same time to hear Sonny Tufts, John Scott Trotter and his orchestra, Music Maids and Men, Yuki, the Charioteers, and our special guests for the evening, Lena Romay and Tom Brenneman. Marilyn Maxwell appeared through the courtesy of Metro-Goldwyn-Mayer, the producers of the Technicolor musical, Bathing Beauty.
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6: Is that proper farmhouse cheddar?
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10: Hello, Cheeky.
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12: Hello.
10: Hello. Oh, hello, Cheeky. Hello, Cheeky.
12: Hello, Cheeky. Hello.
10: Hello. You're all under arrest.
13: And now, here's a message for all pigeon fanciers.
10: Women are better.
13: Just a minute, young man. Have you ever tied a message to your wife's leg and thrown her off the roof?
10: Yes, she broke her neck. You're very sorry, I'm not. We weren't very close. Well, when I say we, she was. Wouldn't give you the price of a pint, the mean cow.
13: Oh, a cow, was she?
10: Yes.
13: Well, how dare you criticise me and my pigeons?
14: Here is a late result from the Badminton horse trials. One of the horses was found guilty of impersonating Fanny Craddock. It was later discovered that it actually was Fanny Craddock. But by that time, someone had put a saddle on her and she'd done a clear round. At least she's
10: planted up. And now here's Dudley Function to tell us something about his garden.
13: It's at the back of my house and it's got a fence all round it.
14: Things you learn, it's incredible. It's just been announced that Percy Fish, transfer listed by Huddersfield Town last week, was bought today for £250,000 by Richard Burton for Elizabeth Taylor.
15: Would you like to swing on a star?
13: Yes, please. Preferably Raquel Welsh.
14: And now, a couple of numbers from Edmundo Ross.
10: 3-4.
14: Thank you, Edmundo. And
13: and now, over to the sports room.
14: Go on, Mavis, be a sport.
13: No, no!
14: Go on, Mavis, go on. Be a sport, Mavis.
13: No, no! That little red light doesn't mean what you think it does, you know.
14: What little red light?
13: Oh!
14: excuse me. George Thing here. I've just been in touch with Mavis. No, Crystal Palace. Do beg your pardon. Crystal Palace, where the athletics meeting has produced a bit of a sensation. The runner who came fifth in the 800 metres race was officially declared first. It was then discovered that the judge was his uncle. The whole matter has been placed before the Race Relations Board.
10: Meanwhile, in a boarding house not 1,000 miles from Crewe Junction.
16: Good morning,

0: I am Attila the Hun. 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

0: But do they have villains and mead and maidens?
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7: 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Armchair Theatre presents a story about an armchair who, after 12 years of marriage, defies convention by running off to live with a chest of drawers, and it tells of the difficulties they encounter when they give birth to a poof. 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
0: My garden has also got grass and flowers in it!
8: Thank you very much.
9: Foreign Legion, forward march!
8: It's my own fault. I'm an absent-minded fool. I meant to join the British Legion.
9: Oh, cuckoo, shall I call thee bird or just a wandering voice?
10: Please yourself, mate. I've got to lay some eggs and get me name in the Times.
8: That was an intellectual joke. And now, here's a joke for non-intellectuals.
9: I went out with Siamese twins last night.
10: Did you enjoy yourself?
9: Yes and no.
8: And here's a warning for motorists. Will all motorists on the A12 to Romford please drive with extreme care, as I'm going home drunk.
10: In a contest held last night at the Albert Hall to find the sexiest man on television named Nicholas Parsons, nobody won.
7: Here is a weather report. Lightning has just struck the post office tower. Heavy falls of minestrone are expected in the Tottenham Court Road area. And now for an interview with a dog.
8: Good evening. Now, I gather you are a dog. Have you always been a dog? An Alsatian, isn't it? Do you like being a dog? Look, I'm getting very bored with this interview.
0: Get off! Get off!
8: When I interviewed Harold Wilson, he never bit me on the leg.
11: No, but I wanted to.
10: And now, once again, we present Hollywood film endings that never happened, but should have. First, The Carpenter.
12: I feel, in a strange way, cleansed. My life now has a purpose. Who was that carpenter, that quiet man who came amongst us and with his teachings changed our lives?
10: Barry Bucknell. Next, a romance to remember.
13: Gee, it's funny after all this time, high school, college, fooling around with a gang. It's funny how I've suddenly just realized how much you mean to me.
14: I know, George. I've only just realized myself.
8: Yeah. Little known facts that nobody cares about number neath the arches.
10: Did you know that as James Watt sat watching his kettle boil one morning, he became so fascinated he missed his train?
8: And now, over to Wimbledon.
7: As you join us, Yvonne Goolagong is coming onto the centre court. She's wearing a delightful short tennis dress with a gold border with matching panties.
15: Ho, ho, ho! Lovely! Ho, ho!
7: She's bending over to unzip her racket.
15: Whoa! Brought a Londonderry air! Ho! Talk about two little boys fighting under a blanket! Way!
7: Now she's waiting to receive service. She's bouncing lightly on the balls of her feet.
15: Look at that! Hey! Jelly on a plate! Jelly on a plate! Wait!
10: We apologize.

0: As for the loss of our outside broadcast from Wimbledon, this is due to a commentator beyond our control. What he sees in those girls baffles me anyway. Women!
1: We apologize for the loss of our continuity announcer. He's gone to the men's room.
2: Oh, Lord, not a good idea. Hear some music.
3: We apologize for the loss of that music. Until we can get back to it, here is a poem. I wandered lonely as a... The curfew tolls the, I've got it. There was a young man from St. Paul's who once did a turn on the halls. His favourite trick was to...
0: We apologise for the loss of that poem, and in the meantime,
1: here is a song.

0: What's the position today, Jim?
1: Well, Raymondo, BRUTTGARUMPTOOGNIK.
0: What's that, Jim?
1: Brut Garumptagudnik.
2: Nonsense.
1: No, it isn't. It's Russian for a drink.
2: Don't be ridiculous. Russian for a drink is 5 minutes before they close. I know
3: And now for Edith, Joan, Marge, and all the girls from the number 2 welving bench down there in Harpenden, here is a request from your works manager. Get out of the lavatory and get back to work.
2: Not another lavatory joke.
3: That got a bit of a laugh, didn't it?
2: I suppose now that you're flushed with success, I shall have to sit through a whole chain of them. Oh, God, I didn't mean to say that. I'm sorry. I'm sorry, Mummy.
4: That's all right, Timmy.
3: University of the Air. How to make an occasional table.
1: Do it every 3 months or so.
2: The daffodils will bloom early and die in the late frost.
5: Thank God you're here. Here are your instructions. Memorize and swallow. Then take the next flight to Berlin. Go immediately to the Blue Gardenia and ask for Heinrich.
2: Why should I?
5: Well, you did say the daffodils will bloom early and die in a late frost. Aren't you 006?
2: No, I'm Percy Thrower.
1: Oh, we come in my garden. I've got a gnome fishing in a pond.
3: Oh, thank you. Thank you. Meanwhile, at an army medical not 1,000 miles from Crewe Junction...
1: Next, I'm going to test your reflexes. Let me listen to your heart. Mm-hmm. Now, look at this picture of Sophia Loren. Fine, fine, fine. Take your clothes off. Go and sit over there. Next. Now, I'm going to test your reflexes. Let me listen to your heart. Mm-hmm. Look at this picture of Sophia Loren. Fine, fine, fine. Take your clothes off and go and sit next to him. Next. I'm going to test your reflexes. Let me listen to your heart. Look at this picture of Sophia Loren. Ursula Andress. Raquel Welsh. That's very odd. Take your clothes off and go and sit down over there with those two fellas.
6: Men behind the scenes. This week the spotlight falls on our sound effects man.
0: Miss me.
1: Here is the police message. Will all units please keep a lookout for a flat man riding two coconut shells up the M4?
6: And now, ladies and gentlemen, thank you. My impression of Alexander the Great. Morning, lads. Any complaints?
0: Nothing like
6: yes,
0: it.
6: Yes, it was.
0: Get off. He didn't sound anything like that.
6: How do you know? Ever meet him?
0: Well, yes, once.
6: He's been dead, Barry, for over 2,000 years.
0: Well, he was getting on a bit when I met him.
6: Rubbish.
0: No, he sounded Robbie. More like this. No, listen. Robbie. More like this. No.
7: Morning, lads. Any complaints?
6: Get off. Alexander the Great sounded more like Cleopatra.
0: Oh, I suppose you met her.
6: No. I once heard a record of her.
0: No, you got it right. No, he was more like...
6: This is morning, Alexander the Great, matey.
7: Morning. Morning, lads. Any complaints?
0: Alexander the Great! What are you doing?
6: No, it's me.
8: But that voice!
6: Oh, it's nothing. I've got a little knack. Never mind, I expect you're kind to animals.
1: Meanwhile... in a psychiatrist's consulting room, not 1,000 miles from Crewe Junction.
5: Mr. Fordyce, how long have you had this obsession that you are an overripe plum? Oh, he's dropped off. You're too kind. And now, over to my other couch. Mr. Rimshot, I can finally convince you that you are not Alexander the Great.
1: How?
5: Because I am. Listen, morning lads, any complaints?
6: And now in response to a tidal wave of apathy from the Isle of Rockall, here is King Harold of England to sing I Only Have Eye for You. Here's Harry.

0: I enjoyed that. Then I got no taste. And to prove it, here is the end of a dirty joke. We're all going to Blackpool.
1: If any listener knows the joke that precedes that line, shut up. It's not that sort of a party.
2: Meanwhile, at that sort of a party, not 1,000 miles from Crewe Junction.
3: You appear to derive the same satisfaction from the Rolling Stones' music that I do. To me, it has the basic atavistic rhythms of primitive man, overlaid with a veneer of nightmare sophistication, reminiscent of late Hieronymus Bosch or early Salvador Dali. What would you say to that?
4: Can I take your frock off?
3: Why, doesn't it fit you?
0: University of the Air, Animal Training. Lesson 1, teach your dog how to beg.
1: Give him a tin cup and a pair of dark glasses.
5: Upon this desert isle I see a xylophone behind yon tree. Oh, what a blessing, what a boon. I think I'll give you all a... What am I talking about? I can't even play the xylophone.
0: That was an excerpt from a forthcoming BBC attraction, Robinson Crusoe, on Friday. Well, I mean, it's on Friday. I didn't mean that he was at... Oh, God, I've failed!
1: At this time next week, Aristotle Onassis will be discussing which 8 islands he would take with him if he was stranded on a gramophone record.
2: Ladies and gentlemen, a joke.
0: It appears that a circus clown, Jolly Jimbo by name, arrived at a maternity hospital in full costume and makeup, just in time to hold his newly born son in his arms. The infant apparently reached up and seized the red table tennis ball adhering to the centre of his father's face, an integral part of a clown's professional makeup. Oh, look, quipped a passing nurse, he's got his father's nose.
1: The original of that joke can be seen at the Roy Hudd Joke Museum, together with the rest of his act.
2: Here is a late fairy story which has just been handed to me. Once upon a time in Dangley Dell, there lived a goblin, and his name was Betty. I'm sorry. And his name... It is Betty. Oh. Betty was a jolly little fellow and used to wear ladies' dresses. And go down to the docks where the sailors were. I can't read this.
4: Get on with it.
2: Sometimes he was a very naughty goblin and used to do naughty things, and the sailors would shout, "Get you, Betty, drop him." Oh, my God. I'm not reading this on principle, I'm sorry.
4: Get on with it, Vera, you're being paid.
2: I will not do it, I won't. Mummy, I'm coming home.
1: You finish it, Harry.
6: And they all lived happily ever after.
1: Thanks, Harry.
6: You're welcome, Babs. Yeah.
2: Here's a real old chestnut. Pity you can't see it at home.
1: And now, here is a message for all Dorothy Squires fans.
4: Oh, come on!
2: And now... Doctor Who and the Boars.
7: Is this going to be an anti-Southifrican skit?
2: No, it's about dull, unimaginative, thick, stupid people.
7: It is an anti-Southifrican skit.
2: Oh, go and tie your kangaroo down, sport. Here is Doctor Who and the Boars.
8: Where are we, Doctor?
9: What's happening?
10: We've reached such a high warp factor, the space-time continuum has increased our velocity in direct proportionate ratio to our space-time quotient.
8: What does that mean?
10: The elastic's broken.
8: Oh!
10: We're out of control.
8: Oh! Doctor?
10: Open the porthole and look out.
8: Why?
10: Well, it opens inwards and you'll bang your...
8: Oh!
10: Never mind. What can you see?
9: Hundreds of strange-looking people in multicolored garments, all speaking different tongues.
10: Oh, it's Piccadilly in the rush hour.
9: Oh, we're all right, then.
10: Have you ever been in Piccadilly in the rush hour?
9: No.
10: I once got engaged to a Norwegian sailor just buying a ticket to Kensal Rides.
9: There's the friendly old Duck and Pullet, our favourite local. Let us go in and see all our friends again.
10: It's unnaturally quiet.
9: Doctor, I'm frightened.
10: Don't worry, Felicity. Two lagers, please, barman. What's wrong with this place today?
2: I don't know, sir. It's been like this for weeks now.
9: There's only one man talking. What's he saying?
11: So we took the A3 down as far as Wisley. I don't know if you know Wisley. Lovely spot. There's a little tea shop just off the high street. They do a lovely toasted tea cake and a pot of tea.
9: What a boring man.
10: Let's have a drink in the Queen's Knees across the road, shall we?
4: Well, I admit it. I'm a broccoli man. You get them as plump for your marrows, them as plump for your spinach, but for me it's broccoli every time.
10: He's as boring as the other fellow. Let's get out of here.
11: No, I tell a lie. It was Thursday because on Wednesday I go to the laundrette, so it must have been... No, it wasn't Wednesday. It must
4: always makes her own, you know. She'll never touch shop-bought jam, never.
10: Felicity, you realise what's happening? You realise who all these people are?
9: No, who?
10: Don't call me who. Use my Christian name, Boo.
9: Boo-hoo?
10: Don't cry, dear. You realise the whole of England is being bored to death?
9: I shouldn't think so. Most of them are probably switched off by now.
10: This is no time for jokes.
9: It is!
10: We must follow one of them to their headquarters.
9: Which one?
10: We'll pick one at random. Her with the big knockers. Come on!
9: But, Doctor, it's...
10: Yes. What a devilish cunning place to conceal the headquarters of the Boers. The Houses of Parliament.
12: Now, look, you chaps, one or two of you have been going round making interesting speeches. This destroys the whole plan.
10: Good God, Felicity, do you realise what's happening?
9: What?
10: The government are trying to take control of the country. Quick, Felicity, he's coming this way. Hide.
12: The thing to do is talk round and round about boring things, not interesting ones like votes and organs, if you'll pardon the expression. You just talk about the simplest way to,
10: He's bored himself to sleep.
9: Doctor, we've got to do something.
10: I'm going to call for the only race in the galaxy that can bore politicians.
13: You call, Doctor?
9: Daleks!
13: And the same to you, little moon girl.
10: How did you get here so fast?
13: The sketch was overrunning. What can I do for you?
10: Dalek, I want you to meet Ted the Tar and exterminate.
13: Take me to your leader.
10: He's there.
12: So I took the morning cloud out, and by the time he reached the Isle of Wight, we were lying in ninth place, so he reefed the spinnaker up to the edge.
9: They've been in there a long time, Doctor.
10: We've got to wait till one of them snaps.
9: What's happened?
10: The inevitable, I'm afraid, Felicity. One of his circuits has fused and he's been blown to pieces. The Dalek's not looking too well either.
13: Don't worry, Doctor. I will survive.
10: You've saved the whole of England from government. How can we ever repay you?
13: Well, Doctor, there is a worry. You see, I have always wanted to...
0: And now, ladies and gentlemen, BBC Two's Show of the Week presents our Top of the Bill.

0: Thank you very much indeed. Amongst those not appearing tonight's program were Judy Geeson, Genghis Khan, and Graham Garden.
1: Mine has got a rose bush and a rhubarb patch. This program was written and performed by Tim Brooke Taylor, Barry Cry, and John Jenkins in my garden, and the music was played by the Dennis King Trio in the turnip patch. And in the shrubbery, David Hatch produced something.
2: Good afternoon, Chicky.
3: Goodbye, Chicky. Bonsoir.
4: Be the same.
2: Ah, so Chicky. Get off.
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0: This week, Men of Letters.
1: Come on, it's your go.
2: Well, I can't go.
1: Well, I can.
2: Well, all right, then go. Don't sit there gloating. I don't know how I'll bother to play Scrabble with you. I really don't. Go on, put your word down. What's that?
1: B-U-M, bum. Four, five, six, seven, triple letter score, double word score, that's 16 and 14, 30.
2: What a filthy mind you have got.
1: What's wrong with that?
2: It's vulgar. That's what's wrong with it. Honestly, I mean, this is supposed to be an erudite game to increase one's word power. Look at that board. It's disgusting. There's not one word you've put down that can be used in decent company. Not one word of more than four letters. That board is nothing less than a display of unadulterated filth.
1: They still count, though, don't they?
2: No, they don't.
1: Oh, yes, they do. If they're in the dictionary, they count, and bum's in the dictionary. It's your go.
2: I'm not so sure that bum is in the dictionary. I mean, you don't think all them professors up at Oxford would waste their time discussing the merits and the meanings of the word bum? They wouldn't use dirty words like that.
1: My bum's not dirty. What I mean is, my bum is the American word for tramp.
2: Ah, well, Nadine, that's what I've got you. You is not allowed to use colloquialisms or slang.
1: In that case, I'll stick by the English bum. That being the part of the anatomy that fills out the back of your trousers. Your go.
2: Oh, this is ridiculous. I mean, I can't compete with this sort of thing. If I'd have thought this game was going to degenerate into a mere catalogue of crudities, I wouldn't have started it in the first place.
1: You're just not, because I'm winning.
2: Well, of course, if you don't care what sort of words you use, that's not difficult. I mean, look at the difference between the quality of my words and your words. At least I'm having a go at keeping the tone up.
1: You're not winning, though, are you? That's what it's all about, mate.
2: You haven't won yet. There's still a long way to go. Now, let's see, what letters have I got here? Z, Y...
1: You can't go, can you?
2: I might be able to. The words I have in mind takes a bit of working out.
1: Have you got an S?
2: Supposing I have.
1: Well, you could put it on the end of my bum and make it bum.
2: I'd rather not, if you don't mind.
1: You get a triple letter score.
2: I don't care. That's not the way to play the game.
1: Well, hurry up, then.
2: All right, all right. At least I can clean your last word up. B-U-M-P-S. Bumps. Three and one and a triple letter score makes seven.
1: Lovely, that let me in nice. S-O-D, sod. Triple letters, three, S-1, D-2, six altogether. You go.
2: I'm not allowing sod.
1: Why not? Piece of turf, nothing wrong with that. Shakespeare uses it.
2: I don't care if Barbara Cartland uses it. That's not the way you meant it. You meant it as a swear word. You always mean them as swear words because you are dirty and crude and horrible.
1: You go.
2: I can't go.
1: I can see one.
2: I'm not interested.
1: Have you got a blank?
2: I'm not telling you.
1: Well, if you have, use that as a K and then you...
2: No! I will not stoop to using obscenities. Besides, you've already used it.
1: So you can't go then?
2: I didn't say that, did I? I think I shall change all of my letters.
1: You can't. There's only three left.
2: All right, then I'll change three of them.
1: Might be worse than the ones you've got.
2: I doubt it. Now, what are we here? Quizzed? Jubagux. Well, I suppose if I was Polish, I might be able to have a stab at it.
1: You can't go, can you?
2: No, I can't.
1: Well, I can. C-R-U-M.
2: What's that?
1: Crumb.
2: Crumb?
1: Yeah. What do you get in bed when you've been eating biscuits?
2: You can't spell it like that.
1: Don't you?
2: There's a B on the end of it.
1: Is there?
2: No wonder you only put filthy words down. They're the only ones you can spell. My God.
1: No, it's not. I can still go. What's that word you put down there? P-E-T. Pet. Good. Move crumb in front of that. And there you are. C-R-U-M-P-E-T. Crumpet, which you also get in bed. There are three, four, five, and there's eight, and three's 11, 12, 13, triple letter and a double score. 29 altogether. That's 523 to me and 56 to you. I'm winning. Pick up the last three letters you threw away.
2: Well, you won't make anything out of them.
1: You'll go.
2: I can't go. You know I can't go. Neither can you.
1: Yes, I can.
2: Get out of it. Two K's and an N I threw away. What can you make out of them?
1: Da-dee-da-dee-da. Da-dee-da-dee-da. Knickers.
2: Oh.
1: I'm out. That's 50 points for using all my letters, plus 18 for knickers. That's 591 altogether, less your 56. That's 535 I've won by, at a penny a point. That's £5.35 you owe me. Do you want another game?
2: No.
1: It's a good game, ain't it?
2: It is when it's played properly, but not when it's played by dirty old men like you.
1: Who's that?
2: Stone me. Every time there's a knock on my door, you say, who's that? It's a very annoying habit. How do I know it is? I haven't got x-ray eyes. I shall go out and open the door. If it's got anything remotely to do with you, I shall tell you who it is.
1: Well, if you don't go and answer it, neither of us will know who it is.
2: All right. Down, knock the door down, you great heavy-handed... Hello, Vicar.
3: Good evening, Mr. Steptoe. Inclement weather, is it not?
2: Oh, yes. Most inclement, yes.
3: It is on nights like this that one's thoughts go out to our sailors and fishermen.
2: Yes, indeed. Must be very empty out there. I wouldn't fancy it.
3: Nor I, indeed, no.
2: It's funny, ain't it? How we all take a bit of fish for granted, don't we?
3: We do. Yes, indeed, we do.
2: Yes.
3: Hardly a thought to be spare for those brave souls.
2: Quite. How much do you want?
3: Pardon?
2: I thought you was collecting.
3: Oh, goodness me, no.
2: Oh, well, you better come in then.
3: Thank you. You're most kind.
2: Can I take your hat and coat?
1: Who was he?
2: The vicar.
1: Now, gold, is he on the air all again?
2: Oh, dear, he's my father. He knows you're here. It's just his joke. This way, down the hall, into the lounge.
1: He's had two bob off me this year already. He must think I'm made of...
2: Father.
1: Oh, gold. Hello, Vicar. I didn't recognise you with your clothes on. Your suit, I mean. It's a nice one, isn't it? Not one of ours, is it?
3: I beg your pardon?
1: You didn't get it off that sack fellow we gave you for the Bangladesh. I wouldn't blame you if you did. Your needs are as great as theirs are, aren't they?
2: Father, the vicar is hardly likely to knit clothes intended for refugees.
1: I didn't mean anything. He hasn't got much, has he? I mean...
2: Father, would you like to go and make a cup of tea? It's rather inclement out.
1: Tea? He don't want tea, do you, Vicar? Have something to keep the cold out. I was just going to pour one when you come in. Here you are. Nice drop of gold watch.
3: Thank you very much.
1: Well, may God bless you and the devil miss you.
2: Don't give me one, will you? Would you care to sit down, Vicar?
3: Thank you. Oh, Scrabble, my favourite game. You've just finished, I see.
2: Please. A very high standard, I'm afraid. Oh, we haven't got the command of words like what you have got.
3: Perhaps you'd both like to come round to the vicarage one evening. My wife is a very keen player. We could make a foursome.
1: Oh, yeah, I'd like that.
2: No, I don't think that's a very good idea. You'd be much too good for us. You'd crucify us. How is your niece?
3: Oh, greatly improved, thank you.
2: The vicar is out of touch of his housemaid's knee again, Father.
1: Oh, I am sorry.
3: Yes, an occupational hazard, I'm afraid. One has to do a great deal of kneeling in my game.
1: You want to get your missus to sell some pads inside your trousers. She wants to use one of her padded bras. Cut in half, strap them round your kneecaps. They fit lovely. I knew a carpet layer who swore by them, and he reckons...
2: Peter, I'm sure the vicar can make his own medical arrangements. Why don't you go out and put a blanket over the horse, then go to bed?
1: Now, I want to talk to the vicar.
2: Then kindly moderate to your language.
3: That's quite all right, Mr. Steptoe. I've been long enough in the parish not to be shocked by the vernacular. One cannot expect Mayfair in Oil Drum Lane. They're rough diamonds, but the salt of the earth.
2: That is broad-minded of you.
3: Mm.
2: So what do we owe the pleasure of this visit, then? I mean, if it's about me not coming to church, I do believe I have made my position clear to you in the past. I mean, whilst I have nothing personal against you, intellectually, I'm like Bertrand Russell before me, a humanist, and consequently, I find myself unable to subscribe to the Christian ethos and dogma.
3: Yes, yes, I remember our conversation that evening very well. Very cogently reasoned, I thought. I remember your argument that Pascal and Calvin were, Burkes, I believe you said. Made a great impression on my wife.
2: Did I say that? Oh, I'm dreadfully sorry.
3: Not at all. One often gets carried away in a theological discussion.
2: Yes, but I should not have used language like that. Please, apologise to your wife. And if you could explain, I was a bit et up, and your hospitality was on the generous side, and I was a wee bit Brahms and Liszt.
3: Brahms and Liszt. I shall tell her.
1: Now look what you've done.
3: No, Mr. Septo, the reason for my visit is quite different. Frankly, I have come to ask a favour of you.
2: Anything, please, don't hesitate to ask.
3: As you may know, this week we are celebrating the centenary of our church.
2: Get away.
3: Yes, 100 years of bringing the good word to the people of Shepherd's Bush. Yes, a great deal has changed since then.
1: Yeah, you're getting a lot of competition from the Muslims now, aren't you? Well, it's true, they were pouring out of that converted cinema last week. Looked just like a bus garage it did.
3: I don't regard that as competition. All the great religions of the world are there for the glory of God. In my father's house there are many mansions.
1: Are there? Well, I wish he'd put a few up here. The living conditions are diabolical.
3: Yes, I am cognizant of the problem. However...
2: Yes, go on, Vicar.
3: We have decided to publish a special enlarged edition of the parish magazine.
2: What a good idea.
3: And I shall need all the contributions I can get.
1: I thought so. How much do you want?
3: No, I mean articles. Articles for inclusion. My wife thought it would be rather nice if we had articles about some of the more exotic trades and professions carried out in the parish throughout the years. And as you are one of the oldest established firms in the area, we wondered whether one of you would care to write about the history of rag and boning in Shepherd's Bush.
2: Oh, I should be delighted.
1: So would I.
2: Father, I think I'd better
1: write it. I know more
2: it.
1: About it than you do.
2: No, you don't. And you can't write as well as I can either. I was always top of the class at composition, you know that. I always got 9 out of 10. I got a gold star once.
3: Oh, very good.
2: Oh, yes. I mean, words has always been my strong point. You leave it to me, Vicar.
1: I want to do it.
2: Well, you can't. You'd have to do something else, won't you?
1: I want to do the article.
2: Well, you're not going to do the article. I'm the artistic one in this house.
1: Cobblers, you can't even spell.
2: Who can't?
1: You can't.
2: I can spell better than you
1: can.
2: Who can? Oh, I can.
1: No, you can't.
2: Oh, yes, I can.
1: All right, then. Spell chrysanthemum.
2: Oh, what? C-H-R-I-S-T, Christ, Christ. Oh, I'm sorry. Is it C-K-K-H-R? Well, I'm hardly likely to use a word like chrysanthemum in an article about rag and boning.
1: That's where you're wrong, because Charlie Harris's horse is called chrysanthemum.
2: I don't care. I won't mention him.
1: Well, you can't write an article about rag and boning without mentioning Charlie Harris. He'd be furious. His family's been at him longer than ours.
2: And I shall say, Charlie Harris and his horse.
1: Because you can't spell chrysanthemum.
2: I can look it up in the dictionary.
1: How can you look it up in the dictionary when you can't spell it?
2: I'll get somebody to spell it for me, then I'll look it up.
1: How do you spell malleable?
2: I'm not interested in spelling malleable.
1: That's Bottles Ferrari's horse.
2: I don't give a toss whose horse it is.
1: And what was the name of his horse in 1932?
2: I don't know.
1: And what was the name of Chunky Spooner's horse?
2: I don't know.
1: Well, you should do, because they got a red rosette in Hyde Park in 1911. How many horses and carts followed Arthur Philpott's coffin in 1928?
2: 23.
1: 36.
2: Oh.
1: You don't know nothing. You can't spell. You're not qualified. I've been a rag and bone man all my life.
2: Well, so have I.
1: I was a rag and bone man before you was born.
2: Well, I'll be a rag and bone man after your death.
1: How do you know?
2: Because I'm going to kill you if you don't shut up.
3: Why? Don't you both write it?
2: You keep out of it. Oh. Sorry, but I beg your pardon. I forgot she was here. No, it wouldn't work. I mean, I couldn't collaborate with him. I mean, one cannot undertake creative work with somebody who gets on your threepenny bits as much as he does.
3: Well, this needs the judgment of Solomon.
2: You're going to chop him in half?
3: Why don't you toss for it? I'll spin. You call, Mr. Steptoe.
1: Heads!
3: Tails.
1: You look. I'm doing it.
4: Yeah, great big Nelly. What are you? You want to get back in your cot, mate?
3: Don't get upset, Mr. Steptoe. We'd still like a contribution from you.
1: Would you?
3: Of course.
1: Anything?
3: Of course, anything you like.
1: Right. You're on. I'll go and do it now.
3: Good night, Mr. Steptoe. Thank you for the drop of gold watch.
1: Any time.
3: Well,
2: Sorry. I was thinking my article out. I'll see you out, Vicar.
3: Oh, thank you.
2: Can I illustrate my article with photographs?
3: Yes, that would be delightful.
2: Oh, thank you. I'm sure you'll be pleased with it.
3: I'm sure I shall.
2: My teacher has always complimented me on my literary style. I was thinking of taking up journalism when I left school, but old misery guts wouldn't let me. He wouldn't let me do anything. Still, I suppose 12 was a trifle young.
3: Good night, Mr. Steptoe. I shall look forward to reading your article.
2: Good night, Vicar. Oh, this could be the start of a new career.

0: Oh, Gordon Bennett! What's all this rubbish?
1: That's my research. Reference books, taped interviews, photographs. I've interviewed and photographed every totter within 2 miles. I don't mess about, mate. When I do a thing, I do it properly.
0: How much have you written?
1: Mind your own business.
0: That's blank. You haven't started yet. Struggling, are you?
1: It's all up here, don't worry. I know exactly what I'm going to write. It's just a question of getting it down. Flaubert had much the same trouble. He said every word was like tearing the flesh from his body. You go away and do yours.
0: Me? Oh, I've done it.
1: Done it?
0: Last week.
1: What have you done?
0: Mind your own business.
1: Well, it can't be much good if you do it that quickly. It's probably extremely facile. Great works always takes a long time. 100 Years of Totting by Harold K. Steptoe. Now, where the hell's the A? A? A.
0: Well, go on, then. You haven't got much time.
1: Do you mind? I'm trying to concentrate.
0: Hello. He's off. You'll be running out of paper soon.
1: Oh, please, I can't create with you in the room. Go away.
0: I said you should have let me do it.
1: Hey, 100 years of totting.
0: It'll be 110 years by the time you finish.
1: Oh, shut up. Now then, where's me notes? Oh, yes, here we are.
0: Here. What's this?
1: That's my tape recorder. Well, the sun was glinting. Off the sideboard.
2: In 1926, during the general shot...
0: Here, that's Charlie Harris.
2: Of the, under my dad's leadership, we organised a relief column to feed the Jarrah marchers en route.
0: Flaming liar. Turn that off! He's a liar. It was me tried to organise that. He wouldn't give you the droppings off his nose. What else did he tell you?
1: Oh, he gave me some marvellous material, wonderful human interest, about when he got married, he didn't have an house of his own, so he sent his old dad to the pictures, and when his dad got back, all his furniture was out on the curb, the door was locked, and his dad had to go and live in the stable.
0: That's not true either. That was me and your grandfather. He's taking credit for everything. That article is going to be a tissue of lies. They're having you on.
1: All right, then. I'll interview you. Get your side of it. Here, sit down there. Say something into this microphone to get the level.
0: What'll I say?
1: Anything. What did you have for breakfast this morning?
0: Sausages.
1: Sausages? Yeah. Sausages?
0: Yeah.
1: You said there weren't any sausages.
0: There weren't any after I'd had them. There'd be six, anyway.
1: Six? I could have had 3 of them. It's me who does the work. I'm entitled to go out in the morning with something inside of me. You greedy, hungry, gutted selfish.
0: Now, look, are you going to interview me or not? I can't sit here all night arguing the toss with you. My time's valuable.
1: I'm cooking a breakfast tomorrow, right? 1, 2, 3, testing. Mary had a little lamb. Its fleece was white as snow. That's all right, yes. 100 Years of Totting by Harold K. Steptoe, interview number 26er, Albert Steptoe. Mr. Steptoe, what are your earliest recollections of the rag and bone business in Shepherd's Bush?
0: I'm not telling you.
1: What's the point of having an interview if you're not going to say anything?
0: I'm not writing your article for you.
1: I'm not asking you to. I just want some information. I shall then incorporate them into a piece in my own words. I want the Steptoes to be well represented, that's all. I mean, God blimey, Boswell could hardly have written his biography of Dr. Johnson if every time Boswell asked him something, Johnson said, I'm not telling you. Now then, we'll start again.
0: You just want to pick my brains?
1: I shall pick them straight out of your ears in a minute. Now then. Mr. Steptoe, in your 70 years as a rag and bone man, you must have seen many changes.
0: Yes, I have.
1: Well!
0: Well, what?
1: Well, what are they?
0: Oh. Well, we used to have trams on the roads in them days.
1: Yes.
0: And we haven't got them now.
1: Are you taking them, Mickey?
0: No.
1: Well, get on with it, then. It must have been difficult to drive a horse and a cart in those days.
0: Oh, yes, it was. Dangerous as well. I remember once having a heavy load on, and I got my wheels caught in the tram lines at Marble Arch, and I had to go all the way back to Putney Depot Terminus before I could turn round.
1: Couldn't I have switched the points and sent you to Shepherd's Bush?
0: Are you calling me a liar?
1: Yes. And if you don't take it seriously, I shall switch this machine off and fetch you a knuckle sandwich right up your bracket. All right? Now, tell me, Mr. Steptoe, bearing in mind that this article is for the church magazine, so that we don't want any filth, I realise that's placing an unfair handicap on you.
0: Yeah.
1: Can you think of any interesting incidents in your long career as a rag and bone man?
0: Yeah. When I was 7, me dad brought me back a home and pigeon off the round.
1: Oh, that is nice.
0: And when we was hard up, I had to go down to the market and sell it for a tanner.
1: Oh, that is very sad.
0: I sold that pigeon 523 times before we went counting. That is marvellous. Oh, that's the sort of stuff I want. You got any more like that? Stuff of bags of tape. Bags of it. Go. I remember during the Depression, I was trotting down the Gold Hawk Road, and this woman comes out and calls me in. She took me upstairs into this bedroom, and there's a man propped up in the bed. She says to me, "My husband, him over there in the bed, is very ill and isn't expected to last the night. How much shall you give me for his clothes?" So I had a look in the wardrobe, and I said, 30 bob, including the pyjamas he's wearing now." So she lifted him up, took them off. I gave her 30 bob. She opened the window, turned off the fire, pulled down the blankets, and we were straight off down to the boozer.
3: Oh, Mr. Steptoe, I hope you don't mind my ringing you. Yes, it's me, the vicar. I just finished reading your article, and it really is first class, absolutely fascinating, just what we wanted. No, I don't intend cutting it at all. I don't pretend to understand all the colloquialisms, but I'm sure the parishioners will. Yes, we're going to press today. 5,000 copies.
0: Hello, son. Oh, is that the parish magazine?
4: It is.
0: Are our bits in there?
4: They are.
0: Let's have a look. I've been trying to get one everywhere.
4: So have lots of people.
0: They've sold out, have they?
4: No.
1: They've been impounded by the police. Look out! After the first 500 copies was distributed, the vicarage was raided and the vicar arrested on a charge of publishing obscene literature. Calculated to corrupt public morals.
4: I take it your contribution was the crossword puzzle?
0: That's right. There was nothing wrong with it.
4: No. Not until they filled it in.
1: Right the way through from 1 across to 38 down. The checkered square of concentrated filth, obscenity and hardcore pornography.
0: Oh, it's not that bad. No worse than me Scrabble games.
1: Not that bad. There's three old ladies been treated for shock down the Derby and Joan Club.
0: Well, if they didn't know the words, they couldn't have filled them in, could they?
1: No, but I know somebody who will be filled in.
0: I don't know what you're going on about. The vicar didn't say anything.
1: Of course he didn't. Poor old devil. He didn't understand the clues, let alone the answers. Thank you very much again. That's 3 weeks hard graft on my part at this moment, coming out in smoke from an incinerator down the local nick.
0: Well, you got your copy of the article. What's the matter with you?
1: Yes, I have. And may I add that this, along with the other few copies that eluded the police dragnet, are now changing hands at twice the price of the school kids' edition of Oz. Here you are. I'm going up to my room. I have just three things to say to you.
0: What's that?
1: 6 across, 13 across, and 28 down.

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0: hope you're not hungry, dear Henry, dear Henry. I've just burnt the roast and I've ruined the spuds.
1: Well, that's a nice thing, isn't it? After I've been working...
0: Henry, I've got me secret supply.
1: You don't mean...
0: Polo mints.
1: Yum, yum.
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0: Well, ladies and gentlemen, here we are in week number 3, and ready with another program starring the biggest names in show business. But it hasn't been easy, darlings. When big names get together, you should hear some of the big names they call each other. One complains the other has better lines, another is unhappy because the other has better songs, and this week, there was even a ridiculously petty fight over who should have the star dressing room. Well, imagine, of course, I've won out, darlings, naturally. However, being the great troopers that they really are, by the time we were ready to go on the air, our stars had straightened out all their trifling differences, and we are now one big, happy family.
1: Yeah, some happy family.
2: It's abdominal.
3: Who gets an end of these things?
4: Oh, I'm sure going to tell my agent.
5: Well, the theater was never like this.
3: It's the worst thing I ever had in my life. I'm going to tell you.
0: Oh, these actors are on the loose again. But I know how to handle them. I use diplomacy, finesse, gentleness. Will you please shut up? What's the matter now? I thought I had everything under control.
1: Oh, sure. Some control.
0: Now, Eddie, what are you sulking about? Eddie Cantor, come over here and bring those eyes with you. Eddie! What's the matter now, darling?
1: Nothing. Nothing at all. All I know is I've been in show business 40 years. I've never been treated as badly as I have here today. Not even by Milton Berle. Why, when I went on his show, he not only stole my best jokes, but he stole my glasses so I couldn't even read the bad jokes he gave me. That's Burl.
0: You mean you don't like the jokes you're supposed to tell? The last one just got a laugh.
1: Yeah, but who got the laugh? Burl. See? That's 2 for him. Ha ha! That makes 3.
0: Oh, eh.
1: And he's not even on the program. I've been in show business 40 years,
0: well,
1: and
0: how we mistreated you?
1: Oh, I'd rather not talk about it. You probably think it's nothing, but to me it's... Well, all I know is that a half hour before the show today, everybody in the cast got coffee with sugar.
0: And you got yours without sugar?
1: No, I got a pastrami sandwich and a bottle of cherry soda.
0: But what did you order?
1: A pastrami sandwich and a bottle of cherry soda.
0: So what?
1: See? I knew you'd think it was nothing, but believe me, those nothings add up. Everybody else got coffee and sugar except me. I just don't like to be discriminated against. I've been in show business 40
0: years. Yes, yes, you've just told me. That makes 120.
1: I've seen it happen the same way. If you're a

0: on your glasses. Then they take your name off the front of the theater. Then your agent can't get you any more work. And you spend all the money you've saved up, and your wife leaves you, and your daughter leaves you, and your daughter leaves you, and your daughter leaves you, and your daughter leaves you. How many is that?
1: Four.
0: And your daughter leaves you. And then your son-in-laws throw you out, and you know what happens? You wind up on the street asking somebody if they can spare a dime for a cup of coffee with sugar.
1: But Eddie, you didn't order coffee in the first place.
2: Just a minute. Hold the dialogue.
1: Oh, dear. Now it's trouble with Jimmy Durante. Okay, Jimmy. Okay, what's your beef?
2: I ain't got no beef. I ain't even got no pastrami sandwich.
0: But I didn't get any coffee.
2: So what are you complaining about? What kind of grounds is coffee? I got something to holler about.
1: No, actors, they're just like children, darlings. Oh, excuse me, children. I take it back, darlings. All right, Jimmy, start hollering.
2: Well, I walked in here this morning with Eddie Cantor, and I'm wearing my Saturday best. I ain't been home all night. I'm a doll from the top of my Triholian hat to the bottom. I'm a doll from the top of my Triholian hat to the bottom. To the bottoms of my suede shoes with the gum soles. Juicy fruit. And I'm looking like a page right out of escrow.
1: Escrow? Oh, yes, darling, I remember. You and Eddie walked in together.
2: Yes, and you ups to us and you says, good morning, Eddie. Good morning, Jimmy, darling. How are you, Jimmy, my sweet? You're looking swell, Jimmy. That's what hurts.
1: Hurt? Why, Jimmy?
2: Because you said good morning to Eddie first.
1: Because I said, Eddie, did you hear that? Isn't that ridiculous?
0: No, not at all. He didn't even notice it until I told him. I've been in show business 40 years, and that's the way it starts. First they say hello to your second, then they say goodbye to your first, and then you're all washed up. Before I let myself get into a spot like that, I'd walk off the show.
2: Well, goodbye, Eddie. Sorry you can't be with us.
0: No, not me. Not me, Jimmy. I was protecting you. You ought to walk off the program if they're not showing you the proper deference.
2: That's the trouble with this show. Everybody is getting a different deference.
0: Yep. Jimmy, believe me, you're doing the wise thing. So long, kid. See you around.
1: Oh, Jimmy, come back here.
0: I'll read your jokes, Jimmy.
2: Hey, we'll not. This is sabotage. Can't you wait till the body gets cold?
1: No, Jimmy, I need you on this show, and Eddie needs you.
0: I need him?
1: You see, Jimmy?
2: Too late. So long, Tulu. So long, Eddie. So long, Meritage. So long, Orchestra.
3: Oh, oh. No.

Okay. Okay, I'm back by popular demand. With all the bums on this show, they need somebody that'll dress it up. Give it a little culture. It's too uncoot. And I got plenty of coot and culture. Culture and art in my life play quite a part. A great sculptor makes my spine chill. Give me high-class stuff, I just can't get enough. Show me any famous statue and I thrill. I was standing in front of a statue of Venus de Milo the other day when a little old lady walked up, pointed to the statue and said, "You see, that's one hat. That's what happens when you bite your fingernails too much." Take my eyes off the strip and I'm gone.

Now, I shouldn't butt in his business. 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It could be he's just waiting for a Greyhound bus. Now, what is the thinker thinking about? Why, it's time the bum got up and found a job. You know, I've always admired sculptors. Why, you know, I bumped into that famous sculptor. Why, you know, I bumped into that famous sculptor who carved statues on mountains, and I noticed... Shut up, Betty, will you, please? You'll have a talk in the wings later. Why, you know, I bumped into that famous sculptor who carved statues on mountains, and I noticed he was looking at me in an interested way. I says, I'll bet you're thinking of carving my nose on a mountain. And he says, no, I'm thinking of carving a mountain on your nose. You know, it gets me puzzled. I don't want to butt in. I don't want to butt in. I don't want to butt in this business. That's all right, Meredith. Now, what is the thinker thinking about?

0: Jimmy. Jimmy, that was very good. Very good indeed.
1: Thank you, Tallulah. Coming from you, that's the pinnacle of success.
0: You mean the pinnacle, don't you, darling?
1: Pinnacle. I mean it in spades.
2: Jimmy, can I speak to you for a moment?
1: Why, I'm available. What is it, Eddie?
2: I don't want to make any trouble. But did you notice what she said when you finished your song?
1: Yeah, she says I was very good.
2: Yeah, she said good. She didn't say you were the best. She didn't say you were better than anybody. She just said you were good. Best, better, good. You ran third.
1: Well, that's show business.
3: Miss Bankhead, I've been standing around here listening to those two elderly gentlemen arguing.
0: No, I suppose now I'm going to have trouble with you, Perry Como.
3: Well, you can't blame him, Miss Bankhead. In the first place, they gave me sugar, but no coffee.
2: You see that? Him, they gave sugar.
3: In the second place, I've got a song I'd like to sing. I'm going to sing it right now. Hoop-dee-doo, hoop-dee-doo. I hear a polka and my troubles are through.
0: Just a minute, young man. You'll sing when I ask you to. And if you must know, you're on this program only because we had a little difficulty with Carmen Lombardo. As it was explained to me, there was a slight accident. Seems he gargled his throat with the shampoo and it took the wave right out of his voice. So please don't bother me. Go away.
3: Oh, Miss Bankhead, don't think I'm not grateful just to be on the same stage with the First Lady of the Theater.
0: Isn't he sweet? Perry, darling, stand next to me and I'll see that you're protected on this program. Here, sweet, you may hold my menthol inhaler.
3: Gee, thanks, Miss Bankhead. I hope you're not catching a cold.
0: So sweet of us. It's nothing serious, darling. It's just that I feel that my throat is getting a little husky.
3: How can you tell?
0: Isn't he sweet? Here, you may hold my purse, too.
3: Oh, gee, thanks, Miss Bankhead.
2: Perry, can I speak to you for a minute?
3: Yeah, what is it, Eddie?
2: Look, Perry, I don't like to make trouble, see? I know you think you're doing pretty good with her, but I've seen this happen too many times. That's the way it starts. First, they make you hold their menthol inhaler. Then they make you hold their purse, and the first thing you know, you wind up holding the bag.
3: I don't care what I have to do. I just want to sing my song in a good featured spot in this show, that's all.
2: Look, son, let me tell you something. I've been in show business 40 years.
0: That's a total of 160.
2: Stars in the theater are treated according to seniority. How long have you been in show business?
3: Oh, about 10 years.
2: An amateur. Listen to me. What did you do before that?
3: I ran a little barbershop in Canonsburg, Pennsylvania.
2: Well, I'll tell you, Perry, you just wait around and you can sing your song when you hear somebody holler, next? You were a barber. You know what next means?
4: Wait a minute. How about me, Miss Bankhead?
0: Oh, no, darling. Not a sweet young lady like you. You're not going to give us a bad time. Mindy Carson!
4: Bankhead.
0: I didn't hear you, darling. What did you say?
4: I said I have a song and I'd like to do it.
0: Isn't she sweet? In due time, darling.
4: Well, no, I think I ought to do it next.
0: Next?
2: Hoop-de-doo, hoop-de-doo. I hear a polka and my...
0: No, not now, Perry.
2: But you said next.
0: I was talking to Mindy Carson. Mindy, you're a charming little girl and we're all anxious to hear your song because I think you're one of the most delightful singers of your sex.
2: Hoop-de-doo. Hoop-dee-doo, I hear a polka.
0: Perry, stop that. I said sex.
2: Hoop-dee-doo.
0: No, Perry, no down, boy. This is utter chaos.
5: I beg your pardon, Miss Bankhead, but may I offer a suggestion?
0: Jose Ferrer.
5: You know, I have been listening to the raucous mewling of this infantile prattle with thinly veiled disdain. And I humbly offer a simple solution. Since there are so many, shall I say, stars on this program, why not bring them on alphabetically?
0: Oh, darlings, I just thought of the most brilliant idea. Since there's so many, shall we say, stars on this program, why not bring them on alphabetically? And since there's no A's, we'll start with B, as in Bankhead. Everybody agreed?
1: Just a minute, I don't agree.
0: Why not, Jimmy?
1: Because I don't even know what alphabetically means.
0: It just means it will appear according to the letters of the alphabet.
1: Oh, that's different. Then I go on second. A, D, C, B.
0: No, Jimmy, it's A, B, C, D.
1: New rules all the time.
0: Well, it's unanimous. We'll start at the top of the alphabet.
3: Hey, now, wait a minute. I don't like this whole thing. My name is Wilson, Meredith Wilson. By the time you get to me, Phil Harris will be playing my orchestra number in the next show.
0: Now, come now, Meredith. Wait your turn like everybody else. Now, don't be a dissenter. In union, there is strength.
3: My union's stronger than yours. Well, maybe I'm out of order, but a waltz is never out of order. So here's While We're Young. Play, men.

0: Meredith, magnificent as always.
1: Yeah, but how did Wilson get into the alphabet before Durante? Don't tell me it's ABWD.
0: Sorry, darling, it was a mistake.
1: See that it don't happen again. I'm next.
2: Hoop-dee-doo, hoop-dee-doo. I hear a...
0: No, Perry, please. Our next guest is Jose Ferrer.
1: Ferrer is ahead of Durante. Since when does PH come before D?
0: That's Doctor of Philosophy, darling. This is hardly the time to be philosophical.
1: Philosophical? I thought we were doing an alphabetical.
0: Well, we are, Jimmy. And ladies and gentlemen, the first letter of the alphabet is A. A stands for America, first in all our hearts. Tonight we observe an anniversary of historical significance, an anniversary of deep, vital meaning to us all. To help make this observance a memorable one for every American, two great artists have joined us tonight. From the smash hit musical South Pacific comes Ray Middleton. From Hollywood and his triumphant success in Cyrano de Bergerac comes Jose Ferrer. Today, 87 years ago, almost to this hour, Abraham Lincoln delivered his great address at Gettysburg. And now in these troubled hours, it is with gratitude and solemn respect that we heed his words once more. Once again the tall, shambling figure rises. Once again he speaks the few, the immortal words.
3: 87 years ago, our forefathers brought forth on this continent a new nation, conceived in liberty, and dedicated to the proposition that all men are created equal. Now we are engaged in a great civil war, testing whether that nation, or any nation, so conceived and so dedicated, can long endure. We are met on a great battlefield of that war. We have come to dedicate a portion of that field as a final resting place for those who here gave their lives that that nation might live. It is altogether fitting and proper that we should do this. But in a larger sense, we cannot dedicate, we cannot consecrate, we cannot hallow this ground. The brave men, living and dead, who struggled here, have consecrated it far above our poor power to add or detract. The world will little note nor long remember what we say here, but it can never forget what they did here. It is for us, the living, rather to be dedicated here to the unfinished work which they who fought here have thus far so nobly advanced. It is rather for us to be here dedicated to the great task remaining before us, that from these honored dead we take increased devotion to that cause for which they gave the last full measure of devotion, that we here highly resolve that these dead shall not have died in vain, that this nation, under God, shall have a new birth of freedom, and that government of the people, by the people, for the people, shall not perish from the earth.

0: Jose, Jose, a more sincere and moving reading I've never heard. Congratulations to you, Meredith Wilson, and Ray Middleton.
1: I heard the applause of the multitude and I came running out. They must be clapping for me.
0: No, Jimmy, that was for Meredith Wilson, Jose Ferrer, and Ray Middleton.
1: You mean they hired a big star like this guy, Ray Middleton, just to sing one chorus?
0: That's the way we do things on this program, Jimmy. That's why it's the big show. And Ray Middleton, you were a dear to come over to sing for us.
2: It was a pleasure, Miss Bankhead.
3: Ray, just a minute. May I talk to you?
2: Yeah, what is it, Eddie?
3: I don't like to make trouble, but did you notice something, Ray? You she calls dear, everybody else she calls darling.
2: Well, I don't see anything wrong about that.
3: You don't see, of course you don't. I've been in show business 40 years.
0: Anybody keeping score?
3: Ray, I've seen it happen too many times. First they take away your darling, then they take away your dear, then they say, hey, you.
0: Hey, you, Catter.
3: See what I mean? Yes, Miss Bankhead?
0: Will you stop confusing our performers?
3: I'm not trying to confuse anybody. All I'm trying to say is that I'd like to be treated equally with everybody else. A little more equal if possible, because after all, I've been in show business 40 years, and I'd love to sing my song now.
0: The score is now 40 love.
4: Tennis, anyone?
3: Joke!
0: Jose, what was that for?
4: Nothing. I just noticed that I hadn't anything to say here, and it seemed like a cue when you said 40 love. So I said, tennis, anyone? I mean, Tallulah's just a bit of a joke. In the theater, it makes a sort of a merry entrance, if you know what I mean.
0: Well, can you think of a merry exit, dear?
3: Jose? Can I see you for a minute, Jose?
2: What is it, Eddie?
3: I don't like to make any trouble, Jose, but first they take away your merry entrance. She won't let you say tennis, anyone. Then they give you the merry exit. And not only do you exit the stage, but pretty soon you have to exit the country and you wind up joining the Foreign Legion in Africa.
4: Tunis, anyone?
0: Jose, darling, we'll need you a little later in the show, so why don't you be a good boy and go downstairs and get yourself a sandwich?
4: Oh, very well. Tuna, anyone?
3: Look, wait a minute. I don't want to make any trouble, but I've been in show business 40 years, and there's one thing I've learned. This is NBC, the National Broadcasting Company.

The Big Show. This is the National Broadcasting Company's Sunday extravaganza with the most scintillating personalities in show business. This portion of the program is the Sunday feature of NBC's star-studded five-show festival of comedy, music, drama, and mystery, presented five nights a week and brought to you by RCA Victor, world leader in radio, first in recorded music, first in television, and by the makers of Anacin for fast relief from pain of headache, neuritis, and neuralgia. The big stars in this program are Eddie Cantor, Mindy Carson, Perry Como, Jimmy Durante, Jose Ferrer, Bob Hope, Ray Middleton, Evelyn Barton, Meredith Wilson and his orchestra, and every week, your glamorous hostess, Miss Tallulah Bankhead.

0: Yes, darlings, we have so many stars on this show and so much temperament flying around that it's taken all the restraint and patience I can muster to make sure that everyone gets his fair share of the spotlight. Now, darlings, you've all heard the old song, Wish Upon a Star. What I wish upon these stars shouldn't happen to anyone. Not even to Bette Davis. Well, we finally compromised, and each star has agreed to appear alphabetically. So we present next...
1: Hoop-de-doo, hoop-de-doo.
0: Harry Como, didn't you just hear me say alphabetically?
2: Yes, but you told me I was going to sing my song when somebody said next.
0: No, darling, Eric Cantor only told you that when he found out you once ran a barber shop. Now, will you please go backstage and wait your turn?
2: Oh, now, look, I've got nothing to do back there. I've already played all my hit records twice.
0: Well, go play some of Sinatra's hit records.
2: I already played that one.
0: Well, go cut somebody's hair.
2: Hey, that's an idea. Next.
0: Now we present in alphabetical order a man who has been in show business 40 years.
3: Say, Tarua, is it my turn now?
0: No, Jimmy, it is not. I've already explained to you. I'll call you when I want you.
3: How long will it be?
0: Not too long, darling.
3: Okay, Perry, just a haircut. And not too short, darling.
0: Ladies and gentlemen, I want to introduce at this time a man who's been in show business 40 years.
4: 40 years. Don't tell me Crosby's on the show.
0: Bob Hope!
4: Okay, I'll take charge now. Move over, darling.
0: Robert, you weren't here before, but everyone on the big show has agreed to appear in alphabetical order.
4: Oh, good evening, ladies and gentlemen. This is Bob Aronson, double A.
0: Hope, leave this stage until I call for you.
4: Don't you lower your voice to me. I knew you when you were Lewis Calhern.
0: Darling, why don't you hit the road backstage?
4: Not me. One more haircut and I look like Peter Lynn Hayes. I look like Mary Healy as it is.
0: Well, now, look, we have a show to do here, darling, and if we don't get along, we'll have every vice president of the place on our necks.
1: Hoop-de-doo, hoop-de-doo.
0: No, Perry, not yet.
4: What was that? It sounded like the mating call of a mashed potato. What was it?
0: Now, look, Bob, darling, why don't you just sit here and watch the show until it's your turn? Here's a script, darling. I'll have somebody read it to you.
4: Yep. Watch this show? No, thanks. I'll be back later. I'm going across the street and watch the original.
0: The original what?
4: Bette Davis and All About Eve.
0: I mustn't even think... I'll repeat that. I mustn't even think of calling him what I'm thinking. And so, darlings, on with the schmo. Oh, I mean on with the show. So, at long last, it is my pleasure to introduce a man who has been in show business 40 years.
5: 42 years. I've aged 2 years since you started introducing me.
0: Eddie Cantor!
5: Well, I'm back on radio again, and it's like coming home. In my book, radio is still big time, like this big show. But I remember the early days of radio. It was back in 1930, exactly 20 years ago, that I started my first program. It was an hour show every Sunday night for a coffee company. Since then, a new generation has sprung up, but some of you may remember. I love to spend this Sunday with you. Ask friend a friend, I hope you keep you. Yes, those were the days, gosh. Remember Jimmy Wallington, my announcer? He's still doing very well, you know. And remember Rubinoff and the magic of his violin? He's doing very well, too, under the name of Evelyn. Gosh, when I started in radio, the Lone Ranger was just a Boy Scout. John had only one wife, and Duz was too young to do it. Oh, yes. And we had some wonderful jokes in those Chasing Sanborn days. I remember the one about the psychiatrist. Woman went to the psychiatrist and said, "You must do something for my boy. He thinks he's a chicken." Psychiatrist said, "What makes you think so?" She said, "He goes around the house clucking all day. He keeps pecking at his food." Psychiatrist says, "Bring him in here. I'll convince him he's not a chicken." She says, "Oh, we can't do that. We need the eggs." And then I told the one about the woman at the Astor Hotel with a lot of bundles in her arms. She turned to me and she said, "Would you mind holding the door open, Sonny?" I said, "Sonny," I said, "Madam, I'd like to have you know I'm the father of five girls." She said, "Would you mind repeating that?" I said, "Not if I can help it." Ah, yes. But a comedian, no matter how funny, is dependent entirely on his material. Night after night, you go to bed hoping you'll dream up a new gag, a screamingly funny line. There's no sleep. No sleep for any of us. Always there's a pounding in your brain. Who was that lady I seen you with? Jokes, pounding in my brain again. Jokes, riddles to explain again. Farmer jokes, drummer jokes, these are cold, those are hot. Winter jokes, summer jokes, some are jokes, some are not. When the program has been done, another program is begun. Jokes. Find the subject, start to kid it. Soon you find that Wynn did it, Durante did it, even Danny Thomas did it, Groucho did it, Hope did it, the guy who's selling soap did it. If you hit on something good, they grab it up in Hollywood. Harris, funny fellow, does it. Learn that Abbott and Costello does it. Then it's kicked from coast to coast, refusing to give up the ghost. Soon it's dead, out of date, no one dares to do it. Wait, whose has found a novel twist that the other minds had missed? So it's polished up, and then the vicious cycle starts again. Wynn does it, Durante does it, even Danny Thomas does it, Groucho does it, Hope does it, the guy who's selling soap does it. Gag, fun, kids today are reared on it. Joke, pun, each one has a beard on it. Find a new one, pull a killer, someone hollers, that's Joe Miller. Jokes, puns, quips, gags, comics, critics, stooges, wags, laughs. But from now on I'll be tough on guys who want to steal my stuff. And to my fellow comics this challenge I hurl. Let's go and steal our jokes back from Mr. Milton Berle. And all the songs that we sang in those days. That's it, Meredith. Josephine and Joe were so in love. Oh, so in love.

When you make love in the hall, stay away from the wall. Josephina, please don't lean her on the bell. Oh, you come from work and you wanted a sup. I'm a cook of the nicer macaron. Then you make you sit down. Then you make you get up for your fella he call on the phone. Or you go to the park and you sit in the dark and you make it what they call it a pet. It's a lipstick here, it's a lipstick there. You don't get it from me to spaghetti. Oh, you say goodnight about 11 o'clock. That's what a good gal should do. But you take it too long when you say goodnight. You don't finish till 2:30. Say, why you not bring your fella upstairs? Ravioli with peppers I cook. You can make it a love with a kiss and a hug and a mom and a pop and a look. Don't I bring you up when I make you fat with a soup and a pasta fazool? But you stay up too late and I make you thin. What's the matter? You making me fool? Why, you don't get married and raise the fam. Then I make you the promise I keep. I'll buy you the furniture and pay for the rent, then we all can get us some sleep. Josephina, please don't lean on the bell. When you mush, please don't push the bell. You could have so much fun.

Yes, that was radio, and it began to grow up. And radio will continue to grow. So if you got a piece of furniture around the house that you've been neglecting, dust it off, turn the knob, that's your radio. There's plenty of life in it yet, and there always will be. Radio has stood you in good stead all these years, all the entertainment you got on it. And remember those anxious years through the war when we huddled close to it to hear a word of comfort? It was the only link we had with our loved ones overseas. It brought us VE Day, VJ Day, and it will always continue to bring again, sing again,

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1: And now, darlings, we would like to present...
2: Now, Tulu?
1: No, Jimmy, darling, not yet. It's alphabetical. Carson, Como, and then Durante. Can't you read the script? Just follow the text.
3: Hoop-de-doo.
1: Oh, Perry, it's not your turn to sing. We're going to hear from Mindy Carson.
4: Here I am, Miss Bankhead.
1: Mindy, darling. Mindy, darling, this is Jimmy Durante, darling. Jimmy, darling, this is Mindy Carson, darling.
2: How do you do, Miss Darling?
4: How do you do? But my name is Carson.
2: Oh, how do you do? I know your father, Jack Carson.
4: Oh, then you must know my uncle, Dennis Morgan.
2: No, I don't believe I do.
1: I don't know Dennis Morgan, Mindy, but I know Dennis King.
2: You know Dennis King? I thought you was Dennis King.
1: Now, we've been through three rehearsals of this show, and I still don't understand that line. Don't get it at all. My sweet, dear Mindy, I just noticed how your lovely hairdo. Was it Pierre?
4: No, Perry.
1: Sing your song, dear, whatever it is.
4: It's my new RCA Victor recording. Looks like a cold, cold winter.

0: That was lovely, Mindy.
1: Oh, thank you,
0: I'm Miss a great Bankhead. Admirer of your singing talent.
1: Oh, thank you, Miss Bankhead.
0: I sing, too, you know.
1: Oh, I didn't know that.
0: Oh. Didn't you hear last week's show, darling?
1: Yes, I did.
0: Well, don't be difficult here. I mean, tell me what you thought.
1: Well, I'd like to come back on the show, Miss Bankhead.
0: No. Darling, are you implying that I'd have you taken off the show because you didn't like my singing? Speak up, child. You can give me your honest, frank opinion. Besides, there are other shows, you know. Did you hear me sing?
1: Yes, I did.
0: Well?
1: Not very.
0: Give my regards to Sammy Kay next week. All performers are alike. Petty jealousies. I remember a few years ago, I was about to open a play. I asked a friend of mine to come to see me at the rehearsal. I wanted her frank and honest opinion of my performance. So I called her up the day of the dress rehearsal.

0: Hello? Hello?
1: Hello, hello.
0: Yes, hello.
1: Hello, darling. Is that you?
0: Who's that?
1: It's me.
0: Who?
1: Me.
0: Oh, it's you. Hello, darling.
1: Darling, would you do me a great favor?
0: What, Tallulah?
1: Now, could you drop everything right away and come to my dress rehearsal tonight?
0: Your dress rehearsal?
1: Yes, dear.
0: I thought it was this afternoon.
1: No, dear, it's tonight.
0: Well, what did you do, postpone it?
1: No, dear, it's always been tonight.
0: I thought it was this afternoon.
1: No, dear, it's tonight.
0: Oh, what's the matter?
1: Well, darling, everything's the matter. The play's terrible, and I'm terrible, and my clothes are terrible. I suppose I'm so close to it that I can't get any perspective on it. And I want a fresh point of view, and I want someone who's never seen it and who doesn't know anything. I mean, anything about this particular play. And I want someone I can believe and who'll really tell me the truth. So you will come, won't you, darling?
0: Well, I'd love to, but I would...
1: Oh, that's wonderful, darling. You're saving my life. Now, look, I want you to watch everything, every little single thing. Have you got a paper and pencil there?
0: Yes, I have.
1: Well, now, write these things down, darling, so you won't forget them. Now, have a good look at my yellow dress. I know it makes me look as fat as a pig. And watch my makeup. The lighting is ghastly.
0: But listen, now, I want to ask you
1: yes,
0: something.
1: Sir, I know. Now, what is it? And wash my hands. Now, tell me if I move them about too much. And watch the scene on the sofa.
0: Yes, but how will I get out of...
1: And particularly watch my scene with the door in the second act. I'm afraid it doesn't get over. It's one of those little symbolic bits, and I don't know yet what it means. Nobody knows. So watch it, darling.
0: Yes, but how will I get out...
1: Now, watch everything I do, darling. And come back to my dressing room afterwards, and we'll go over the whole thing together, huh? Oh, you're an angel to do this. 8 o'clock sharp, and I'll see you afterwards, huh? Goodbye. Oh, I'm exhausted, Rose. I don't want to see anyone except that woman who's coming to talk to me about the play. She's been taking notes, and it's very important. Is she back yet? Well, where is she? Why isn't she here? I'm here. What's she doing? Well, when she comes in, keep everyone else out. I'm exhausted. I don't know how I look as well as I do.
0: You!
1: Oh, there she is, darling. Come in. Let her in, Rose. Oh, darling, this is too wonderful of you. Have a drink. Get her a drink, Rose. Get her a cigarette. Where's the chair? Now, look, darling. Now, sit down and tell me everything. Have you got your notes? Is the light all right? Oh, you're such an angel. Rose, you stand outside and don't let anyone else in. Tell them I've gone. Tell them I've left the premises. Now.
0: Now, you know, darling.
1: Yes, dear.
0: I'm going to tell you exactly what I thought.
1: Oh, well, of course, that's what I want. You don't know what it means to me, darling, having you do this. You know how it is. I mean, we're all so close to it, and people just say, oh, you're marvelous. But that isn't what I want. Anyone can say, oh, you're marvelous. I don't want to know what's marvelous. I want to know what is wrong. You know what I mean.
0: Very, very well. Now, first...
1: How'd you like my clothes, darling?
0: They were all right. Now, first...
1: Didn't you like them?
0: Yes, they were all right, except that yellow dress, and you were right about that. It does make you look fat.
1: Where does it make me look fat?
0: All over, dear.
1: Where were you sitting?
0: Down front.
1: Oh, well, that was it. It looks all right from further back, darling. That's what it was designed for. It's meant to be seen in perspective. You can't get the proper effect at all when you're so close, you know.
0: I see. Now, about your first entrance...
1: Oh, how was my scene at the door?
0: Well, you were right about that, too. It didn't get over.
1: How do you mean it didn't get over?
0: It wasn't very clear, dear. I didn't know what you were doing.
1: You didn't know what I was doing? Are you sure you're thinking of the right scene? I mean the one in the second act, after he goes. And I go up and hurl myself against the door and sob. Just once, of course, you see. And then stand and turn the knob gently back and forth as if I could still feel his hand on it. Didn't you get anything from that at all? You didn't?
0: No, dear. I just thought the door had stuck.
1: Where were you sitting?
0: In the same seat.
1: I mean, you weren't on the side.
0: No, dear, I was in the center.
1: Well, I only asked because I thought perhaps you might have seen it from a bad angle. Do you think maybe the door was too far off stage?
0: No, dear, the door was perfectly all right.
1: Well, you know, I think you must be wrong about that. Oh, if I thought you weren't, I'd be the very first to say so. But I think you're wrong, darling. You see, I've studied that scene. I've studied it from every angle. And I think the way I play it is the only way to play it. It may not have been awfully clear to you, dear. It's subtle. No, I think that seems all right. Now, tell me about my hands, darling. Did I move them too much?
0: A little, I thought.
1: Where?
0: In the scene where you listen to the will, you should sit perfectly still there.
1: I do sit perfectly still there, as I remember, don't I?
0: No, dear, you move your hands constantly.
1: Well, I can't stop breathing. I can't be absolutely motionless.
0: You should be.
1: Why?
0: Because then you'd stand out, dear, and as it is, you distract.
1: From what?
0: From the play, dear. Don't you see, darling, if you just sat there and did absolutely nothing at all, you would stand out as the one calm figure on the stage.
1: Well, I just don't agree with you, darling, that's all. I mean, I have to do something while he's making that long speech. And anyway, darling, I don't move my hands. I merely twist the handkerchief. As a matter of fact, that's the one scene where I've been careful of my hands. No, all I meant was there any place where I did move them too much?
0: No.
1: Oh, how was the play as a whole?
0: I thought it dragged in spots.
1: Well, now, do you really think you can judge any play in rehearsal? Don't you think you have to see it with an audience?
0: Maybe.
1: How was my makeup?
0: Marvelous.
1: How was the scene on the sofa?
0: Marvelous.
1: Oh, how's the scene with the doctor?
0: Perfectly marvelous.
1: Oh, that's a terribly funny scene, isn't it?
0: Terribly funny.
1: Oh, you know, I can hardly read some of those lines. We all used to laugh so much. My dear, we nearly died. But how was the first act curtain?
0: Perfectly marvelous.
1: Well, then you don't think I have a thing to worry about?
0: Not a thing in the world, darling.
1: Oh, darling, isn't that perfectly marvelous?
0: Perfectly marvelous.

0: You're very kind, darlings. The title of that charming vignette was A Matter of Perspective, and it was written by a talented actress and writer, Miss Patricia Collins, and was dramatized by special permission of the New Yorker magazine. The part of my friend was played by the distinguished actress of the New York stage, Miss Evelyn Varden, who is currently appearing on Broadway in Hilda Crane.
1: Here's a word from RCA Victor. 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
0: Now, let me see. Cantor, Carson.
2: Say, Miss Bankhead.
0: Yes, Meredith, darling.
2: I sure like that part you just took off about the actress who called up her friend about her fat yellow dress.
0: Yes, darling. And now, if you don't mind...
2: It reminded me of the time back in Mason City, Iowa. That's my hometown, you know. And I was playing in the high school band. Mason City High School. That's in Mason City.
0: How convenient.
2: Yes. Well, sir, I played the piccolo. That's a very difficult instrument, the piccolo. Aren't many people who can play the piccolo. Matter of fact, there aren't many people who want to play the piccolo. Piccolo's a wind instrument.
0: And who isn't, darling?
2: Exactly. Well, sir, there was a fella sitting on one side of me, played triple tongue on the cornet, and he was a junior. And the fella on the other side of me, he was playing double tongue on the cornet. He was only a sophomore.
0: Meredith, if you don't get on with this revolting little saga...
2: Well, sir, one day the band was playing Coming Through the Rye, and there I was sandwiched in between these two cornet players. The triple tongue fellow on one side and the double tongue fellow on the other. And there I stood with my piccolo.
0: Now, that's very funny, darling. Now, if you'll just go...
2: Well, if you think that's funny, wait till I get to the funny part. You see, I asked my friend Ernie to come down and see if he could hear my piccolo between the triple tongue cornet and the double tongue cornet. That's Ernie Wagner, not to be confused with Ernie Byer, who ran the drugstore back in Mason City. Ernie Byer didn't know much about music. He didn't know much about drugs either. I remember one day old Lady Frisbee had a prescription filled, and Doc Byer, we used to call him Doc. I never did know why.
0: Isn't this awful?
2: Yes.
3: He doesn't stop, I'll pour wet cement in his piccolo.
0: Bob Hope, am I glad you're back. Meredith, you can run along.
2: Bob Hope?
3: Well, Milton DeLug. I expected more back here, you know.
2: No, Bob, I'm Meredith Wilson.
3: Either way, you're not going to get to Carnegie Hall.
4: Why, did I sit next to Durante?
3: Speak up. I got it. All right. They have a coach from the dramatic school here. I love it. Speak up, boy. What's on your mind? Make it fast. I'm doing a benefit in 20 minutes for the members of your band.
2: Well, you know, Mr. Hope, I'm a big fan.
3: What's that?
2: I say I'm a big fan.
3: Yes, you have.
2: I even listen to you when you're on Bing Show.
3: Oh, Bing Show. Oh, yes. One of the Gary Crosby Enterprises, yes.
2: Well, sir, I was just telling Miss Bankett a story that happened back in Mason City, Iowa.
0: Meredith, you're not going to continue that nauseating little yarn about the time you ate a triple-decker tongue sandwich on rye.
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3: You know, it's time for the old pro to step in, old reliable himself. Introduce me, will you, Tallulah?
0: Ladies and gentlemen, Tommy Henry.
3: Oh, I'm doing real great here so far. I'm a straight man for a station break. Say, would you mind if I slipped a few gems in here, or are you warming Maury Amsterdam up in the bullpen?
0: All right, darling. But I must give you an introduction befitting your stature.
3: Well, now you're talking.
0: I'll give you a big, fat introduction.
3: Wear your yellow dress, chubby.
0: Ladies and gentlemen, we on the big show feel we're extremely lucky to have luck.
3: Watch your language.
0: Oh, excuse me, darling. Ladies and gentlemen, we on the big show feel we're extremely Chesterfield to have with us Bob. Bob, he brought all our boys laughs and good cheer by riding a Jeep all through Korea and now can't sit down on his sofa hope.
3: Thank you very much, Tallulah. I have 600 or 700 jokes here. I'll tell them in alphabetical order. I want to tell you it's a great thrill to be on this big show, ladies and gentlemen, with all these stars. We've got enough stars here for a congressional investigation. Isn't it wonderful? They have everything. You should see the orchestra here. It looks like Petrillo's wedding. And they have another fellow here running around with some headphones on. He's listening to see how the other networks are doing. I'm finally glad to get on the mic alone, too. I've been sitting over in that couch for 3 days. Can you imagine being on a couch for a half hour with Jose Ferrer? You didn't do a thing for me. And vice versa. And he keeps calling me Cyrano. What a parlay. Jose Ferrer, Durandy, and me. They ought to call this show Three Noses East. The couch looks like the waiting room in a plastic surgeon's office. Well, I really enjoyed it here with Eddie Cantor. He looks wonderful at his age. And I love that. I love Jimmy Durandy. Wasn't he wonderful up here? I love the way he works. I made a mistake and went to school. But I want to tell you that this is really the most wonderful show with all these stars. This is either going to break Jack Benny or the Rockefellers. But you were right, Tallulah. Our little band of stage-struck gypsies didn't take a Jeep ride through Korea. But we only took the short ride. We saw a lot of kids over there riding Jeeps, tanks, and jets from Pusan to Manchuria. You know, it's a rugged war. But when we need it, ruggedness is made in America. And our boys are proving it over in Korea. Man, how we traveled on that trip. We were on instruments for hours going through rain, sleet, wind, fog, and snow. I'll never forget that bus ride to the Los Angeles airport. But we visited a lot of spots. Honolulu, Guam, Tokyo, Korea, and the Aleutian Islands. Wherever people smoke Chesterfields. 15,000 miles because I didn't read the small print in my contract. Honolulu is a beautiful spot. As a tourist pulls in the Honolulu Harbor, they put a layer of flowers around his neck and say, "Welcome to the paradise of the Pacific Aloha." Translated, that means, boy, is this going to cost you. Isn't that a wonderful audience? They're still frozen there from the last Sonya Henie show. But I loved Honolulu. Godfrey spent a few weeks there this summer teaching the natives how to play the ukulele. And did you know Godfrey's in the Navy? They had to let him in.

Godfrey is really a big operator, in fact, over at that other place. They told me to read it that way. Over at that other place, when they mentioned Godfrey's name, they dropped the last syllable. You know, I can't wait. It's only an hour and a half. When we landed... But back to the trip. You know, when we landed at Okinawa, I was met by a native hand. Band. I was, thank you. I stuck out my hand, said, Bob Hope, USA. Leader said, Bongo Bongo, MCA. I was around there during the last war. I went ashore with the second wave at Saipan. First one was married. Wave, that's an old salt with a new shaker. But you know, somehow... takes a long while to get up there, doesn't it? First time I've ever worked to a layer cake. You know, somehow... 16th balcony. You gotta get a sore neck in this place. You know, somehow this trip was different from the others I've been on. The GIs are so much more polite. In the last war, they treated me rough and tough. But now every time I land at an airfield, they throw a shawl around me and help me over the puddles. What a joke. I never should have borrowed a writer from Mall Perkins. But I want to say that we're very indebted to the Air Force for flying us around in this little junket. We had a smooth trip over. First, we flew at an altitude that didn't bother me, but we had to go up higher because the salt water was ruining the tires. But we were going about 300 miles an hour when I looked out and saw what I thought was a flying saucer. It turned out to be my stomach going in the other direction. But you know, I was thinking today, with those fast planes and atomic bombs, I sometimes think we're moving at too mad a pace. Wouldn't it be awful if the Republicans got in just as the world went out? Well, it was a wonderful trip, and what a reception we got in Tokyo. You should have heard the screams when I got off the plane. I unfastened the wrong belt. But actually, ladies and gentlemen, I don't think we have to worry about the Korean War anymore. Warner Brothers has alerted Humphrey Bogart. No, I'm just being a little whimsical. Very little. The government has the situation pretty well in hand right now. That's why I don't like the word taxes. What it all adds up to is an insurance policy for peace. And I'm happy to be paying premiums. And that's what I like about this big show. They pay so well. For new taxes, I'm going to have my salary sent directly to the government. That way we eliminate the middleman. Me. I'll never complain about taxes, though. I know you can't take it with you. I just like to look at it while I'm here. But higher taxes doesn't really matter because money is getting so it has little value. The other night at the Stork Club, I pulled out a $5 bill and Lincoln said, please, not here. I look so shabby.

0: Bob, I must say you were superb.
1: I know, it's in my contract. Now, Tallulah, how about the loot? The money, huh?
0: That's not my department, darling.
1: Well, the money's not really for me. I'm taking up a collection for Tammany Hall. But really, what about the money? How do we get paid here? In cash?
0: No, darling. We all get checks.
2: Hoop-de-doo.
0: That reminds
1: Why, his voice is changing.
0: I must. Now, shut up, Bob. I must introduce Perry Como. He's going to sing now.
3: Just a minute. Excuse me. I'd like to talk to you, Bob. Can I see you?
1: Oh, I'm sorry, Eddie. If it's about one of your daughters, I'm already married. And if it's about a son, you can't adopt me.
3: Yeah. No, Bob, what I have to tell you is for your benefit. I've been in show business 40 years.
1: It wasn't for my benefit.
3: No, I'm serious, Bob. I don't like to make any trouble, but I don't know if you noticed it, but I sang a song on this program, Durante sang, and now they're going to have Como sing. Why don't you sing, Robert?
0: Eddie, if you're going to make trouble for me again...
3: No, I'm not making trouble. I've been in show business 40 years. I'm only trying to protect this boy.
1: Thank you, Grandma Moses.
3: No, don't joke about it. I've seen it happen too many times. First they take away your songs, then they take away your jokes, then you take your name off the theater, and the first thing you know, you wind up as an old movie on television.

0: television.
1: Yeah, I've seen your television show. You know, Eddie, TV is a pretty tough racket for an old-timer. How do you feel? You don't look it.
0: Give me a chance, will you? Need
1: if
0: you.
1: I had my other muscles with me, that's
0: it. Ida!
1: She's rehearsing.
0: Yep.
1: Look, if you feel anything, cut in, honey. Go ahead.
2: I'm just about to, brother.
0: Well, I went to my doctor last week.
1: Where is that? Oh,
0: well,
1: yes, that's
0: all right.
2: Cheers, Bob.
1: We're getting back to this stuff.
0: Oh.
1: Yes, I see.
0: I went to my doctor last week for a checkup. He said I look better on fluoroscope than I do on TV.
1: He's not a doctor. He's a critic.
0: Yep.
2: Isn't he funny?
1: What are you wearing, a feathered girdle?
2: If it's about one of your daughters, I'm already married. Come in quickly, Eddie. There it is, baby.
1: Tanulu, we're on page 38. Why don't you get a crew cut so you can see the script? Say, what are you saying about television, Eddie?
0: Well, it's a tough business. As if I didn't have enough troubles, Ida came on my last show. I gave her one line, and she loused it up. But now she's state struck. There she is back there now. Hello, Ida!
1: You're waving at Durante.
0: Yep. Oh.
2: Now, look here. If everybody's through waving at his wife and five daughters, he can kindly take three giant steps back from this microphone. There's a little unfinished business I'd like to attend to about a song.
1: Well, if you insist, for my first number, ladies and gentlemen, I'd like to sing an old English madrigal, I'll Be Suing You.
2: I don't mean you, Bob. Pick it up. Since this show began, now you listen to me, Bob and Eddie. I've been trying to do a song, and I'm going to sing it now.
1: You're going to sing?
2: Mm-hmm.
1: I didn't know a foghorn could get a union card. What are you singing, Asleep in the Deep?
2: No, it's Give My Regards to Broadway. The first week when I sang it, there were some letters complaining that I was off key.
1: Oh, don't mind them. I wrote them in a fit of temper.
2: Well, and last week, that adorable, ridiculous Groucho Marx, ad-libbed so much we didn't have time to finish the song. Now, I want you to listen to me, Bob, and I want your frank and candid opinion.
1: Okay, I'll go stand by that open window. If I'm lucky, I may fall out.

0: Well, what'd you think, darling?
1: You've just heard Miss Tallulah Bankhead in a beautiful rendition of Give My Regards to 7th Avenue.
0: To Broadway.
1: You're still a block away.
0: Isn't he funny? Godfrey's talent scouts went that way.
1: Hey, that joke's bad enough to be on television. Come to think of it, so are you.
2: Please, Bob, Tallulah, two stars of your magnitude bickering in public, it's not nice, and I'll tell you why.
1: You're right, Eddie. I'm sorry, Tallulah. I apologize.
2: But I've been in show business 40 years.
0: Oh, no, Bob. You're not going to get the audience on your side by being big about an apologizing. I'm as big as you are.
1: Bigger?
0: Oh.
2: And in those 40 years, I've always treated my fellow actors an equal, except when it came to Billy.
1: But don't worry, Miss Bankhead, I don't mind apologizing. I can take it. I have broad shoulders.
0: Darling, you're padding your parts.
1: Look who's talking about padding.
0: Ah!
2: But! In spite of my 40 years in show business, I am basically a family man. I remember when my first daughter was born.
0: Bob, I liked you much better when you wore a mustache and called yourself Jerry Colonna. Well, no offense meant, of course.
1: I liked you much better than All About Eve. Offense meant, of course.
2: My first daughter's name was Marjorie, and then came my second daughter, Natalie.
0: Bob, if you're referring to Betty Davis, I happen to be one of her fondest admirers. I see all her pictures time and again.
1: How else can you learn?
2: The next year came Edna.
0: Robert, that was a cruel, cruel thing to say. I've been acclaimed in the theater for my portrayals of Brittle Ruth's Women. There is Tallulah Bankhead, the actress, but there is another Tallulah Bankhead, the woman, and you have hurt her deeply.
1: Oh, now, wait a minute. I was only...
0: Oh, no, Bob, don't say it. There's nothing you can say. The wound was too deep. And I shall carry the scar forever.
1: Oh. Gee, kid, I'm sorry I said it. You know, I think you're one of the great actresses of our time.
0: Yeah, quite a performance, wasn't it? Let Betty Davis top that. I'm the original. She came after me by 1 year. Haven't that yet.
2: And then came Marilyn.
1: Say, that was a great performance, Tallulah. You really booby-trapped me with that little tearjerker. You know, I'm thinking of doing a picture, and I'd love to have you for my leading lady.
0: Oh, you're joking.
1: I've been trying to, but your writers got here before mine. I'm serious now. There's a wonderful dramatic part in this picture for you, Tallulah. I play the part of Pete Johnson, and you're my wife, and you decide to leave me, and you try to take our dog and her litter of puppies with you. But I won't give them up. And that's where you have a very dramatic speech, where you try to make Pete give you the dog and the puppies. Show me how you deliver that speech.
0: All right, darling. Peter, give me the litter. Oh, what am I saying?
1: I could do a little tricking myself, you know.
2: The next year, I went on the road.
0: Bob, this is silly of you to try to start a feud between Betty and me. If the truth were known, do you know that we are the best of friends, Betty Davis and I?
1: I know, Tallulah. I saw Bet before I left Hollywood, and she told me that when I got to New York, I should call you.
0: Really, darling?
1: But I can't tell you what.
2: And then came Janet. Oh.
0: Bob, I don't believe that. Betty and I have always been very frank with each other. There's nothing I say behind her back that I wouldn't say to her face. Either one of them.
2: And then came Prohibition.
0: Oh, Eddie, we've neglected you. What have you been saying, darling?
2: I've been a showbiz. I've been a showbiz. Give me his pages. I've been in show business 40 years.
1: Well, this is where I came in. So long, Tallulah.
0: Oh, no, wait, Bob. No, wait. The show isn't over. We've had a most charming little chat, and I'd like to talk to you some more before you leave, huh?
1: Okay, I'll go up to the dressing room and wash off the blood. I'll have a rub down and a massage. Will you join me?
0: See you later, Bob.
1: Say, Como, a rub down and a massage.
2: Hey, Bob, wait. Wait, I'll go with you. I don't like to make any trouble, but that's the way it always happens. You see, first they give you a massage, and they rub you out altogether. You know what I mean?
0: Now, let me see. I still have Perry Como on my list. I'd better let him sing his song now.
3: Now, Tallulah?
0: No, I'm sorry, Jimmy. Perry Como's ahead of you in the alphabet.
3: There's only 52 letters in the alphabet, not counting the jokers. And I'm getting lost in a shuffle.
0: No, you're not, darling. Perry Como is going to sing right now.
3: Como, since when does K come before D?
0: Perisomo is spelled with a C.
3: Oh, Perisomo. Why didn't you say so? I'll be back later.
0: All right. Pericomo, you're next.
4: Well, it's about time.
0: I'm sorry you had to wait this long. Did you have a bad time of it?
4: Oh, no, no. I've been doing very well. Counting tips. I sold a few packages of Chesterfield, you know.
0: Oh, I'm glad. Now, tell me, Perry, have you made any new records lately?
4: I just cut a fella's hair backstage in 1 minute and 4 seconds flat.
0: No, my pet, I mean your recordings.
4: Oh, you mean my RCA Victor records. They're selling like hotcakes.
0: Really? Well, I must try that sometime, darling. How do you do that? You put the butter between two records and pour the syrup on top?
4: Well, you try it that way while I sing Patricia.
0: Okay, darling.

0: Terry.
1: I like it that way.
2: Oh, now, Toulouse?
1: Not now. Yeah, oh, yes, now, Jimmy.
2: Oh, I thought so, but you ain't getting me to follow that kid.
1: Why not?
2: Because I don't want to show up as Bush. By the way, kid, let me give you a little bit of advice.
3: Yes, Mr. Durante.
2: I've been in show business 40 years. I kind of like you, kid. You give a good haircut. What's that with the song you just sang?
3: Oh, you mean Patricia?
2: Patricia, that's no song for you. I'll give you one of mine. I got a million. How about singing I'm Jimmy the Well-Dressed Man? Of course, you'll have to change your name.
3: Well, why wouldn't I sing I'm Perry the Well-Dressed Man?
2: Well, that's the cowardly way out. On second thought, you couldn't sing it at all. Look at them clothes you're wearing. Look at my clothes.
3: Who's your tailor?
2: Oh, I wouldn't call him that.
3: My clothes at Saks Fifth Avenue.
2: I got a place that's twice as good, Saks Tenth Avenue.
4: Hey, come on, Como. How about that rub down? I'm freezing.
2: Finally got a line with Bob. Well, Toulou, I guess I go on now.
1: Oh, but Jimmy, the time is running short. You won't be able to do yourself justice. Why don't you come back and be my guest some other time, huh?
2: Sure, Toulou. Anytime, but none of that alphabetical stuff for me.
1: Why don't you come back next week, Jimmy?
2: Who you got on next week?
1: Well, we have Fred Allen.
2: There you go with that alphabet again. I'll come back when you got Zanuck and Zabisco.
1: I'd love to have you, Jimmy, because I needn't tell you, you were, as usual, superb.
2: Superb? Or you're only just saying that?
1: Now, that's right, darling.
2: I'll be glad to come back anytime, but just one thing, Toulouse.
1: Yes, sir?
2: Do we need that Eddie Cannon? All he does is talk about his 5 years in show business and his 40 daughters. And he gets all the laughs.
1: I know just what you mean, Jimmy. Just what I was thinking myself. I'm sure I can get rid of him. Good night, Jimmy.
2: Good night, Chalou.
5: Good night, Cholula.
1: Oh, Eddie, I was just talking about you, darling.
5: Wait for me outside, Jimmy.
2: Okay.
1: Well, Eddie, I needn't tell you that you were, as usual, superb.
5: Oh, you're just saying that.
1: Now, that's right, darling. I'd love to have you back on our show again. How about a month from today?
5: It'll be my pleasure. Oh, one thing, Tallulah.
1: Yes, Eddie?
5: I've been on this show 40 years. I can't understand with me on the show why you need a guy like Hope. All he does is stand there and ad-lib and get a lot of laughs. I've seen it happen time and time again. First he gets a lot of laughs. Then they start saying, what do we need with all those other stars on the show? You get me?
1: Eddie, you took the words right out of my own venomous mouth, darling.
5: Now, I don't mean to make trouble, you understand?
1: Oh, of course, and I'm sure I can arrange to keep him off the show.
5: Good night, Cholula.
1: Good night, Eddie. Oh, hello, Bob.
6: Wait for me outside, will you, Eddie?
1: Well, Bob, I needn't tell you that you were, as usual, superb.
6: Why not? If it takes too long, I'll sponsor the next 15 minutes.
1: You really were, darling. And I'd love to have you back with us again, huh?
6: I'd like to, but I don't fit in with you, old-timer. I mean, he's too old-timer. I'm young, I'm lovely, I'm engaged to Chesterfield. After all, Tulu, let's be honest.
1: Well, Bob, it's a little late in the show for that, but if you insist.
6: You know, you and I could wrap this thing up ourselves.
1: Uh-huh.
6: Why split the laughs up with the other two guys, you see?
1: Darling, you've been reading my mind.
6: Well, it was open, so I just took a fast peek.
1: I'm sure I can arrange to have them taken off the...
7: Hey, Bob!
8: You coming?
6: Yeah, I'm coming. Good night, Tallulah.
1: Good night, Bob.
6: Well, here I am, man. Let's go. Come on, Eddie. Come on, Jimmy. You coming, Como?
3: You're right with you, fella.
5: Look, fellas, can't we get rid of that bankhead dame?
2: You said it, Eddie, a woman master of ceremonies.
9: I'm going to tell Miss Bankhead what you said.
6: Oh, who's afraid of her and her broad and A's?
1: Darlings, don't pay any attention to them. They were only joking, I hope. Because I like this job, and I want to invite all of you to be back with us next week. And we will have with us Fred Allen, Jack Carson, Mindy Carson, Perry Como, Ed Archie Gardner, and Ed Wynn. And now the rest of the company joins me in hoping that until then... May the good Lord bless and keep you, whether near or far away. Mindy,

0: since 10. 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

0: Good night, darlings, and a happy Thanksgiving.
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4: The Adventures of Ozzie and Harriet. Presenting America's favorite young couple, Ozzie Nelson and Harriet Hilliard. And now let's see what's going on in the Nelson family.
5: All right, boys, everybody up. David, Ricky, Ozzie.
6: It's no wonder mothers get weary. After getting them up, getting them dressed, getting them fed, Harriet gets her little family started on the daily routine.
7: Hurry up, gang. It's time you were leaving.
8: Okay, Mom. Here I go.
6: That was 10-year-old David sliding down the banister.
9: Ricky, I'll bet you can't do that.
10: Yes, I can.
6: Followed by 6-year-old Ricky.
11: I bet Pop can't.
12: Oh, no? Well, Harriet?
7: By golly, she did it.
10: The side saddle, too.
13: Y'all ready for school, fellas?
7: Yes, Mother.
13: You have your homework, David, and your milk money?
7: Yes, ma'am.
10: I'm all ready, too, Mother.
13: Let's see. Well, surprise, surprise, your face is clean.
10: I tried soap this morning.
12: Picked a fine time to start now that's getting scarce.
13: Oh, but see how nice you look, Daddy. Hair combed and everything.
10: I even washed my ears.
12: You sure? Let's see. Ah, yeah. You left the soap in them to prove it.
13: Mother's very proud of you, Ricky. You're getting to be a fine big fella.
12: You guys better get started for school, hadn't you?
7: Okay, Pop. Come on, my fine big fellow. Bye, Mom. Go on, Pop.
12: Go on, boys.
13: Bye, fellas. Well, there they go.
12: Mm-hmm. Say, Harriet.
13: Yes?
12: Don't you think maybe we were praising Ricky a little too much about his appearance?
13: What makes you say that, dear?
12: Well, it just occurred to me we made such a fuss over him, we might have hurt David's feelings.
13: Oh, I don't think so. Although, I'll grant you, it is something we should be careful about.
12: And David's such a good little guy, I'd hate to have him feel neglected.
13: Oh, now, Ozzie, I'm sure it wasn't as bad as all that.
12: Well, nevertheless, a 10-year-old boy can be pretty sensitive, you know. Well, I think I'll be home a little early today, dear.
13: Oh, that's good. You better take your coat, it's pretty chilly.
12: I will.
13: And Ozzie?
12: Yeah?
13: In case you're sensitive, you look very nice, too.
12: Oh, thank you.

0: Hiya.
1: Oh, hello, Thorny. Home a little early today, aren't you?
0: Yeah, well, I thought as long as it's so nice out, I'd clean up this lawn a little. Rake up some of these leaves.
1: Well, I won't get too mad if you make a little mistake and clean up my side of the lawn, too.
0: Oh, I can't. That's where I'm throwing all the rubbish. Say, you know, that little Ricky of yours is all right.
1: What do you mean?
0: Don't tell me he hasn't told you. Julie came home yesterday all excited about it.
1: Well, what happened?
0: Well, you know, they had one of those creative aptitude tests at the school yesterday.
1: Yeah?
0: Ricky drew a bridge for his project and won a silver star for third prize in his class.
1: How about that? He never even told us about it.
0: Pretty smart kid, that Ricky.
1: You know, he really is, Thorny. Yeah, of course, I know every parent thinks his children are smart. But did I ever tell you what Ricky once said to the milkman? The milkman...
0: Yes, you did.
1: Oh. Well, there's another story about... Oh, he's about 4 years old, I think. And he saw David leaving for school...
0: You told me that one, too,
1: Did I tell you about when he was 2 years old and he saw a dog for the first time?
0: No.
1: Oh, well, this dog...
0: Harriet did.
1: Well, I'll be seeing you.
0: Yeah, give Ricky my congratulations.
1: I will. Oh, say, you know, I've heard about these aptitude tests before. They're very accurate. Supposed to prove beyond a doubt that... How did your little daughter Julie come out?
0: She told me, but I forgot.
1: Well, anyway, she's pretty, and I wouldn't take these tests too seriously.
0: Oh, as a matter of fact, Julie's pretty good at school. She'll manage all right. Anyway, my mother always used to say that a girl should be pretty and a boy should be smart.
1: I guess that's right. And Ricky is smart. You see that wagon he built practically by himself?
0: Yeah, he pulls Julie around in it every day. Yeah, I guess she'll manage all right.
1: As long as he's smart and she's pretty, I guess it comes out even.
0: Imagine that Julie getting Ricky to pull her around all day in his wagon. She's only 5 years old. I mean, where'd she learn such things?
1: Oh, by the way, did your boy Will take the aptitude test?
0: Yes. As a matter of fact, that's how I happened to go over to the school today. The principal called me up. It seems that Will has developed quite an aptitude for penmanship. Yes, they got to checking the handwriting on the test and discovered who had written the Kilroy was here signed on the basement wall. I'll see you later, Oz.
1: Oh, you're all in here. Hello, dear.
2: Hello, dear.
3: Hi, Pop.
2: Boys are just going to have some milk and cookies. You care for some?
1: Just as soon as I get my coat off. Well, congratulations, Ricky.
2: Congratulations. What did he do?
1: Harriet, I'm proud to announce that our son, Eric Nelson, age 6, won third prize in his class in an aptitude test at school.
2: Ricky, why didn't you tell me? That's wonderful.
3: It is?
1: Mr. Thornberry says it was for a bridge you drew. Did you bring it home with you?
3: Yeah, but I can't show it to you.
2: Why not?
3: I got my gumdrops wrapped up in it.
2: Ricky Nelson, I want that drawing. I'm going to show it to Grandma, the Thornberries, the Johnsons, and... And then I'm going to put it in my scrapbook.
3: Oh, Mom.
1: Now, Ricky, your mother's proud of you. Don't be so modest. Take the drawing out of your pocket and show it to her.
2: Mother? Ricky, you got it all crumpled. Here, let me straighten it out.
3: Mom, you're losing my gumdrop.
2: Golly, look at this, Ozzy.
1: Hey, that's pretty darn good.
2: I can't believe he did this all by himself.
1: I never knew you could draw this well, Ricky.
2: Mom?
4: Yes, David?
3: Can I have my milk so I can go out and play?
2: Yes, certainly, dear. Help yourself.
1: You know, Harriet, this bridge shows a real mechanical aptitude. Ricky, how did you happen to draw a bridge?
3: Well, first I drew a fish swimming across a river, but it didn't look so good. So I made the fish longer, and it looked like a bridge.
2: Mom, maybe Ricky will be an engineer when he grows up and build real bridges.
3: Mom?
2: Yes, David?
3: I can't find the cookies.
2: Oh, ask Gloria to give them to you, dear. Ricky, what are these things?
3: That's where the bridge raises up to let the boats go by. And when an airplane wants to get by, it folds down like this.
1: Yeah. Hey, that's pretty darn clever. You know, Harriet, we're liable to have an engineer in the family.
2: Wouldn't that be wonderful?
1: In fact, we're going to start encouraging this talent right away. That's what those tests are for, you know.
2: Oh, of course.
1: Begin putting the emphasis on mathematics, physics, and science. Remind me tonight to get him a subscription to Popular Mechanics. And I think maybe Santa Claus ought to bring him one of those Erector building sets this Christmas.
2: Well, yes, dear, but that's one of the things you wanted this year.
1: Oh, well, of course, talent to consider. Harriet, look at this design here. Do you realize that that's almost a perfect circle?
2: Oh, isn't that clever? What is it?
1: Well, it's let's see. It can't be the support. It's a Ricky. What is this circle here?
3: That's where the gumdrop was.
1: Oh, okay.
2: Ozzy, the idea we ought to frame this picture. Then someday when Ricky's a famous engineer, we'll show it to her.
3: Mom?
2: Yes, David?
3: I can't find Gloria.
2: Oh, maybe she's in the living room. Gloria? Oh, Gloria?
4: Didn't you call me, Mrs. Nelson?
2: David can't seem to find where you hid the cookies.
5: Oh, I'll get them. I know. What's that?
1: Oh, it's a drawing Ricky made, Gloria. Won third prize in his class at school.
4: Really? Oh, it certainly is a wonderful job.
2: Isn't it, though?
4: Oh, yes.
5: I think the expression around the mouth is perfect.
1: No. Gloria, it's a bridge. Here, turn around. See? See, that's the river running right underneath there.
2: Isn't that good?
4: Yes, it is. Ricky will probably grow up to be an artist. He'll live in a studio and smoke a pipe and wear a beret and run around a lot and have wild parties every night.
2: What's the matter, Gloria?
4: I knew him when he was a little boy and he was so sweet.
2: Well, he doesn't have to be that kind of an artist. All artists aren't alike.
4: Well, that's right.
1: Anyway, it isn't the drawing itself that's important, Gloria, but rather the thought behind it, which suggests a talent for engineering.
2: Yep. Looks like Ricky's going to be an engineer when he grows up.
5: Oh, that doesn't always follow, Mrs. Nelson. 15 years ago, when my little nephew was only 4 years old, he once took his father's watch apart.
2: My goodness.
5: He took every single part out and laid it in a neat circle. And when his father came home, he wasn't angry because he felt that this showed his son was going to be a watchmaker. So, he promised the boy a dollar if he'd put it together again. Imagine a 4-year-old boy putting a watch together.
2: And did he turn out to be a watchmaker?
5: Oh, we don't know yet. He's still trying to put his father's watch together. Well, I'll go get the cookies.
2: Did the whole school take these tests, Ricky?
3: Sure. David's class had watercolor painting.
2: David, how did you... Where is David?
1: Oh. Well, he must have left while we were talking.
2: Well, Ozzy, he didn't wait for the cookies. That's not like David. Do you think... Oh, goodness. Here we were praising Ricky to the skies, and we never even asked David about his drawing.
1: The poor kid probably got a low mark and was too embarrassed to show it to us.
2: Well, of course, we may be just imagining things.
1: Oh, as a matter of fact, he's probably out in the kitchen filling up on cookies.
2: Take it easy, dear. We both can't get through the door at once. David might be here in the kitchen. Has he been in here, Gloria?
5: And he just left.
1: Oh, that's good.
5: Yeah, he just asked me to make him a box lunch for tomorrow, and then he left.
1: A box lunch?
2: That's funny. David always comes home for lunch.
5: Well, that's what I said. But he said he wasn't going to go to school tomorrow.
2: Ozzy, you don't suppose...
1: Well, holy smokes, I don't know. Well, what makes you so sure that David's up here in his room, Harriet?
2: I'm not, but... He's in there talking to Ricky. Let's go in a little closer.
1: Harriet, you mean you're going to eavesdrop?
2: If anything's wrong with my son, I want to know about it. I certainly don't see any harm. And...
1: Shh, I can't hear them.
3: Well, I have to go by myself. Because, you see, I told you I would be going with you.
1: Hmm.
3: Did you tell Mom and Pop what you're going to do?
6: Of course not, sir. Don't you tell me.
3: Oh, I will. You better not. Gee, David, are you glad you're going?
1: Come on downstairs, Harriet.
2: Ozzy, this is terrible. Do you realize what this means? David's planning to run away from home.

0: He's obviously planning to run away right after his bedtime. That gives us until 9 o'clock tonight to figure something out.
1: I wish I knew what to do.
2: Why not lock him in his room?
1: Oh, we can't, Ozzie. That was... Did you say that, Ozzie?
0: No.
2: I did. And here I am up in the tree.
0: Oh, hello, Emmy Lou.
2: Hello. I just happened to be sitting here. I wasn't purposely listening. I'd have told you I was here if I'd known you were going to talk about something personal. I feel terribly embarrassed.
3: But... as long as I already heard, why don't you lock him in his room?
0: No, that wouldn't solve the problem, Emmy Lou. Besides, it's a horrible thing to do to a child.
3: Oh, yeah, I suppose you're right. Why does he want to run away?
0: Well, it's quite a long story. You see, Ricky got third prize in the contest at school. We made quite a fuss over him and didn't even ask David how he made out.
3: Oh, poor David. I know how he hates drawing. He probably got a low mark.
1: That's what we're afraid of.
3: To me, this looks like an obvious case of a child's ego hurt by neglect and the belief that his parents are disappointed in him. Very typical.
0: Where'd you learn all that?
3: From the child psychology books. My mother used to buy them all, and I'd read them to see if I was being brought up properly. I remember one chapter...
0: Pardon me, Emmy Lou. You know, Harriet, I think our young friend here has given us a wonderful idea.
3: I have? I mean, I have?
0: Well, of course, it's very simple. David thinks we're disappointed in him. Our job now is to build up his self-confidence, build up his ego... take a big fuss over him.
1: Ozzie, I think that's the answer.
0: Of course it is. Why, by 9 o'clock, he'll forget he ever thought about running away from home. Gee, thanks, Emmy Lou.
3: Oh, that's all right, Mr. Nelson. I'm always glad to help you. In fact, that's why I like you.
0: Huh? Why's that?
3: You're the only adult I know who has to depend on me for advice.
0: There he is, sitting in the living room, Harry. Remember what I told you. Just follow my lead.
1: Yeah, I will.
0: Well, hello, David. How you feel?
4: Okay.
0: Ah, that's great. What are you doing?
4: Nothing. Just sitting here thinking.
0: He's thinking, Harriet. He's thinking.
4: Isn't that wonderful?
0: What are you thinking about, David?
4: Oh, nothing special. I was just going upstairs to read my book.
0: Oh, what book are you reading?
4: The one Grandma gave me.
0: Oh, yes, it's that new book. What's it called? Oh, that Tommy Tip-Top and his baseball team.
1: Oh, that sounds nice.
0: You know something? I've tried to read those Tommy Tip-Top books. It's a series. Did you ever read one, Harriet?
1: I can't say I have.
0: Well, I want to tell you they're pretty hard books to understand.
1: I've heard that from several people.
0: Yes, sir. It takes a very smart fellow to understand those books. I don't suppose you really understand them, do you, David?
4: Sure I do, I guess.
0: Well, how do you like that? Now, Harriet?
4: Yes?
0: I shouldn't say this in front of David, but he's a pretty smart boy to understand those books.
4: Oh, Pop, a baby can understand those books. You don't have to be smart to understand them.
0: I beg to differ. You are too modest. What would you say if I were to tell you that I don't understand them?
4: I'd say you would. I wouldn't say anything, Pop. Can I go up with my book now?
0: Well, David, before you
1: go upstairs and read your book.
4: Thanks, ma'am.
0: Boy, these cookies are great. They're your favorite kind, aren't they, David?
4: Yes, sir.
0: Mother baked them especially for you. Go ahead, there's one left on the plate. You take it.
4: No, you take it, Pop.
0: Okay. Harriet! Harriet!
3: Yes, Ozzie?
0: Those cookies of yours were delicious. Look, the whole heaping plate is all gone.
3: Oh, wonderful. I've got more in the kitchen. I'll bring them out.
0: Isn't that great, David? Your mother's going to bring out some more cookies. And this time you try one, huh? Say, David, you know what I did? While I was out in the yard, I noticed your coaster wagon was broken, so I fixed it.
4: But my wagon isn't broken. That wagon in the yard belongs to Will Thornberry.
0: In here, Harriet.
3: Where's David?
0: He's up in his room.
3: Ozzie, we've got to do something.
0: Yes.
3: It's only a few hours till 9 o'clock. I know if we could just keep him interested and occupied until he goes to sleep, he'll have forgotten all about it by tomorrow.
0: Hey, I have an idea. Just before his bedtime, I'll start reading to him. And I'll read to him till he falls asleep.
3: That might be an idea, Sam.
0: I'll read him one of those Billy Bushytail stories. He used to be crazy about those.
3: Oh, that was a year ago, dear. He's outgrown them.
0: Harriet, he's just 10 years old. 10-year-old boys eat up those little animal stories. Where is the book?
3: On the night table next to your bed.
0: Hope you didn't lose my place.
3: Try reading something more adult, dear. Maybe something with a moral to it, showing how foolish it would be to run away from home.
0: Yeah. I know just the book, too.
5: Yeah.
0: I think you'll like this, David. It's Huckleberry Finn by Mark Twain, one of the finest books ever written.
4: Oh, yes, I've heard of that.
0: There's a certain chapter I want to read to you. It's where Huck Finn runs away from his father.
4: Neat. Well, Pop, that sounds neat.
0: Yeah, I'll find it in just a minute. You'll see that Huck had real reasons for running away. His father was a mean, cruel man. He used to beat Huck all the time with hickory switches. Didn't feed or clothe the boy properly. Wouldn't even let him go to school.
4: Was that being bad?
0: Well, of course. Anyway, finally Huck decided to run away, so he sawed his way out of the cabin, made it look like he'd been kidnapped, see? See if I can find it here in the book. No, here's the place. It was dark now, so I dropped the canoe down the river under some willows and waited for the moon to rise. I made fast to a willow. Then I took a bite to eat and lay down in the canoe to figure out a plan. I had some blankets and a pillow, so it was very restful. You getting tired, David?
4: Oh, no, Pop.
0: You don't mind if I stretch out on the sofa, do you? It's a little more comfortable.
4: Right ahead, Pop. Speak some more.
0: I says to myself, they'll soon get tired looking and won't bother about me anymore. I can stop off anywhere I want to. Jackson's Island's good enough for me. I know that island pretty well, and nobody ever comes there. I can paddle over to town nights and slink around and pick up things I want. Yes, sir, Jackson's Island's the place. I was pretty tired. As I lay stretched out by the canoe, I could hear the gentle lapping of the soft river water against the bank. My eyes grew heavy. I yawned a few times. And the first thing I know, I was fast asleep.
3: Where's David?
0: He's on Jackson's Island. Don't worry, dear.
3: Ozzie, wake up, dear.
0: No, he was just... Oh,
3: David.
0: I must have fallen asleep for a minute.
3: A minute? It's almost 10 o'clock and David's gone.
0: He must have left while I was asleep.
3: Oh, call the police. I'll call Mother. We'll get up a searching party.
0: Wait a minute, Harry. Let's look in his room. He probably left a note telling us where he went.
3: All right, but let's hurry.
0: I'm coming. Come on.
3: You look for a note, Ozzie. I'll see what clothes he took.
0: Well, let's see. He didn't leave it on his dresser.
3: He didn't take his coat. Wow, what's the matter, Pop?
0: Don't bother us, David, with it. Oh,
3: David! What happened?
1: He's all right, Ozzie. He's safe in bed. What's the matter, Mom?
3: Well, we...
0: Harriet, let me handle this. David, something's been bothering you today, hasn't it?
4: Yes, Pop.
0: Was it about the drawing you had to do for the project at school?
4: Yes, Pop.
0: David, each of us is good at some things and poor at other things. Nobody should be conceited about being especially good at something. And it's just as foolish to feel bad about being poor at something else. You're our son and we love you. Whether you get the best mark in the class or the poorest, you know that wouldn't make any difference in the way we feel about you, don't you, David?
4: Yes, Pop.
0: Now, does this straighten everything out, son?
4: Yes, Pop. Oh, David.
0: Now, David, you don't have to if you don't want to, but I think you'd feel better if you let us see the drawing.
4: But, Ozzie...
0: Harriet, I just want to show him that no matter how bad the drawing is, it doesn't make the slightest difference to us.
4: It's on the chair there, Pop.
0: Okay. Take a look. Well, it isn't so bad, is it, Harriet?
4: No.
0: What mark did you get on it, David?
4: First prize.
0: Well, that doesn't make... David, I know we woke you out of a deep sleep. Listen carefully, son. What mark did you get on it?
4: First prize.
1: First prize? But I thought you didn't like drawing.
4: I don't. I didn't try very hard. I just smeared up the paper with watercolors, and the teacher said it was abstract and gave me first prize.
1: David, tell me, dear, if you won first prize, why were you ashamed to show it to us?
4: Well, Ricky got third prize for that bridge, and you said you wanted to be an engineer.
1: Well?
4: And if I got first prize for this, you'd want me to be an artist. And I don't want to be an artist. I want to be an aviator.
0: Is that all that's bothering you? David, you don't have to be anything you don't want to be.
1: I don't? Of course not, David.
0: Now, is everything okay?
4: Uh-huh.
0: And you're going to go to school tomorrow?
4: Can I?
0: Can you? Well, of course you can.
4: Then you'll have to talk to the drawing teacher. She's making everybody who won first prize go to the Art Institute.
1: Then you weren't going to run away from home.
4: Ain't it great, Mom? I don't have to be an artist.
0: For Pete's sake, what's all the fuss about here?
2: Hey, what's going on in here?
1: Oh, we woke up Rick.
0: Well, that's all right. Let him get up. We're going to celebrate, Harriet. I'll run to the corner and get ice cream. You get the cookies and the dishes.
2: That's a good idea.
0: We'll be right back, boys. Don't go to sleep. We're going to have a party.
2: Say, David.
4: What, Ricky?
2: What's going on around here?
4: I don't know. I'm all mixed up myself.
2: Gee whiz. Pop's so excited and Mom's crying.
4: Nothing to worry about, Ricky. Just the stage they go through.
2: I'm not worried. I just hope Pop's not so excited he forgets I like strawberries.

0: Boy, that ice cream was great, wasn't it?
1: Sure was.
2: Sure was.
3: You forgot to get strawberries.
0: I'm sorry, Ricky, but I was so excited I got just chocolate.
3: I like chocolate. David won first prize, and I only won third.
0: Oh, Ricky, that makes no difference. After all, David won first prize accidentally.
3: Well, I sort of won third prize accidentally, too.
1: What do you mean?
3: Well, they gave different prizes to the boys and girls.
1: Yes?
3: There's only four boys in my class, and one of them was absent.
4: You've been listening to The Adventures of Ozzie and Harriet. This is the United States Armed Forces Radio Service, the voice of information and education.

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1: 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Friend!

0: You know, when a girl is beautiful, like my roommate, Irma Peterson, it's all pretty wonderful. She has a lovely figure, gorgeous blonde hair, and a face that fairly takes your breath away. People wonder why it doesn't go to her head. I'll tell you why, because there it would die of malnutrition. Oh, now, don't get me wrong. I love the girl. It's only that sometimes she does things that give me a groan in the dome. For instance, the other day I was reading the paper, and I said, Irma.
1: Yes, Jane?
0: It says here that our shoreline is receding at the rate of 1 inch every 1,000 years.
1: Gee, that's wonderful. I can hardly wait to go bathing on Fifth Avenue.
0: Well, it takes all kinds of people to make a world. But right now, I'm too excited to even think about it. You see, I've just received a letter from Richard Rhinelander, my ex-employer, and still the number one guy in my dreams.
1: Jane?
0: Yes, sweetie?
1: Who's the letter from?
0: It's from Richard.
1: Richard? Oh, Jane, what does he say?
0: I'll read it to you. Dear Jane.
1: Dear Jane? Oh, he loves you.
0: What makes you say that?
1: Because he said dear.
0: Irma, for your information, at income tax time, I got a letter from the government saying, Dear Miss Stacy, and believe me, the Treasury Department and I are not engaged.
1: Well, you can't go around with everybody. What else did he write?
0: Dear Jane, I am basking in the sun at the Rossmore Hotel in Palm Springs. I will be back in New York for Thanksgiving, and I am bringing you a Mexican serape.
1: Oh, gosh, he's adopted a baby.
0: Irma, a serape is a blanket. He simply mentioned the gift to show that he's thinking about me. Isn't that sweet?
1: Yes, men can be so sweet when they're far away. Of course, I like them close, too. You can take all the blankets you want. I'll take Alan Person.
0: Oh, be still, Irma. Hey, I've got an idea. Since Richard will be back on Thanksgiving, let's you and I give a turkey dinner here in the apartment for our boyfriends.
1: Oh, that'll be wonderful, Jane. And I'm sure Al will have the day off because it's a legal holiday and the unemployment office will be closed.
0: Grand. Now, look, Irma, it's very important that we don't say anything about this to Mrs. O'Reilly and the professor. It's been a long time since I've seen Richard, and I don't want it spoiled by their constant quarreling. So remember now, not a word.
1: Well, I understand, Jane. I won't mention the word turkey once.
0: Good.
1: I'll just say we're having chicken.
0: No, Irma, just don't say anything about Thanksgiving. Is that clear?
1: Well, of course, Jane.
0: Come in.
2: Hello, girls.
0: Oh, hello, Mrs. O'Reilly.
1: Merry Christmas.
2: Christmas? Why, Irma, darling, Thanksgiving isn't here yet.
1: Uh-oh, the cat's out of the bag.
0: Irma.
1: Oh, we're not having any turkey, you know.
0: How is everything with you, Mrs. O'Reilly?
2: Not so good, Janie. It's that Professor Kropotkin again. He left another one of his insulting notes on my door. Just listen to this. When I look into your eyes, my heart does flip-ups.
0: Why, I think that's a beautiful thought.
2: That's what I thought until I read the rest of it. Look what comes next. That's because you have a face that scares away me hiccups.
0: Well, you know the professor. He doesn't mean anything by it.
2: I don't know about that, Janie. The other day he took me to an antique show, and I was having a wonderful time bidding on an early American copper bathtub. And all of a sudden the professor began to laugh.
0: What was so funny?
2: He said it was the first time he'd ever seen one tub bidding on another tub.
0: Come in.
3: It's only me, Professor Kropotkin. Hello, Janie, Irma, and Mrs. O'Reilly, my three little birds. Janie, graceful like a swan.
0: Why, thank you, Professor.
3: And Irma, a little lovebird.
1: Oh, Professor, that's sweet.
3: And you, Mrs. O'Reilly.
4: Yes, Professor.
3: Old bat.
2: Why, you... You'll be a dead duck before I get through with you.
3: No, take it easy, Mrs. O'Reilly. I was only joking. No, to me, you are really an inspiration.
4: Why, Professor?
3: No, it's true. Seeing you here in the half light with your beautiful red hair, brings to mind my first romance. Her name was Sonia. Every evening I would find her by the lake with her faithful collie. And this is why every time I see you standing like this, I want to call out and say, "Here over, here over."
2: Why, you mangy old musician.
0: Please, the two of you. Don't you ever know when to call it quits?
3: I'm sorry, Jane. Mrs. O'Reilly, I apologize.
4: Well, I should think you would. I try so hard to be friendly with everyone. After all, it'll soon be Thanksgiving.
3: Yes?
4: And if you say I look like a turkey, I'll beat your brains out.
1: Oh, turkey, oh, that reminds
0: me... Irma.
4: Reminds you of what, dearie?
1: Well, you see, we're having...
0: It reminds her of the 4th of July.
1: 4th of July?
0: Yes. If you open your mouth, there'll be fireworks.
4: Well, I, for one, have made no plans for Thanksgiving. But as far back as I can remember, I've always been invited to a turkey dinner.
3: Is that so? Tell me, Mrs. O'Reilly, I've always wanted to know, was Miles Standish a big eater?
4: Well, as a matter of fact, he was... Now, look here, you...
0: Oh, Mrs. O'Reilly, I'm sure we'll all have a place to go on Thanksgiving.
4: I never worry about it, Janie. You see, Thanksgiving is so near the first of the year, and everyone wants to renew their lease. So I always get invited to dinner.
1: Yeah, I got throat trouble, too.
4: And I'm sure my best friends won't forget me.
3: Mrs. O'Reilly, you're priceless. Come on, we'll take a walk over to the automobile showrooms. I want you should stand alongside of a new Nash so I can make a comparison.
4: Oh, I know what you mean, Professor. We're both so streamlined.
3: Yes, and you both seat 4 in the front.
4: Why, you?
0: Well, that was a bit of a hint, wasn't it, Irma?
1: Oh, yes, Jane. What are we going to do?
0: Nothing. We'll just go ahead with the dinner as we planned. After all, we're two young girls with beaux, and we're entitled to a little pleasure.
1: Certainly, we're not married.
0: Well, personally, I don't think the professor minds not being invited too much, but as for Mrs. O'Reilly, well, she is our landlady, and we've got to stay on the right side of her. So again, Irma, let me remind you, we do nothing to arouse her suspicion.
1: Well, you can trust me, Jane. I won't breathe it to a living soul or any of my other friends.
0: Good. And look, honey, I've got to hurry to keep an appointment with the dentist, so would you mind going to the butcher's and ordering the turkey now so we'll have a good bird?
1: Oh, I'll be glad to, Jane.
0: Fine. See you later, sweetie.
1: Hello? What's that you say? My multiple theory on atomic fission works. Oh, that's nice. Who's it working for? Huh? Oh, no, I'm sorry. This isn't Einstein. My name is Peterson. You have the wrong number, but talking about fishing, if you ever want to go fishing, I'll be glad to go. Goodbye. Gee, now I know how Barbara Stanwyck felt, and sorry, wrong number. Come in.
5: Hiya, chicken.
1: Hello, Al, honey. Al, do you have any plans for Thanksgiving?
5: Well, to tell you the truth, chicken, I did plan on taking you out to dinner. But got a last-minute phone call, which makes it necessary for me to be out of town Thanksgiving.
1: Oh, Al. Jay and I are having a big turkey dinner here, and you're invited. Now you can't make it.
5: Oh, you're wrong, chicken. Just happened to remember they took my phone out just before the call came through.
1: Al, you're always making sacrifices for me.
5: Glad to help you, chicken.
1: Well, Jane wants me to go right out and order the turkey.
5: Yeah, chicken, are you and Jane going to have all the trimmings? You know, cranberries, sweet potatoes, stuffing, celery, olives?
1: Oh, sure, Al.
5: Well, in that case, I want to chip in.
1: Oh, Al, it won't be necessary.
5: No, I insist.
1: Well, all right, Al, if it'll make you feel any better, what would you like to bring?
5: Well, let's see. Yeah, I could bring flowers. Might give you hay fever. No point in bringing more candy. Just bought you a pack of life.

0: Champagne? Caviar? I got it. For them olives you're buying, you'll need toothpicks. Count on me for that.
1: Oh, no, Al. This is all on us. We want to catch the full spirit of the holiday. Al.
0: What, chicken?
1: How did they get the idea of having turkey on Thanksgiving?
0: Glad you come to me for knowledge, chicken, because I'm loaded with it. See, Thanksgiving originated with a bunch of pilgrims who came to America, led by some very famous men, such as William Penn, Buffalo Bill, and Wild Bill Hickok.
1: Hickok? Oh, I know. He's the man who invented the suspenders.
0: Precisely. Now, the pilgrims really had a tough winter. There was a housing shortage, manufacturing was at a standstill, and everybody was really beaten out of work. So naturally, they thought they had something to be thankful for, so they decided to give a feast.
1: Oh, I see.
0: Now, the big delicacy in them days was bear meat. So they sent an Indian guide out to trap a bear. Unfortunately, this guide was nearsighted, and by mistake, he come back with a turkey.
1: Well, imagine that.
0: Yeah. And to this day, if it wasn't for that slight defect in Hiawatha's vision, we'd all be sitting down to a Thanksgiving dinner of stuffed bear.
1: Oh, gee, that would have been perfect for our dinner. Then we could all have a drumstick.
0: Well, them's the breaks. Come on, chicken, I'll walk you downstairs.
2: Is that you, Irma, honey? Come on in.
3: Oh, hello, Mrs. O'Reilly. Well, you look awfully upset. Is anything wrong?
4: Yes. I've just told the Martins upstairs that I have a rule. No pets of any kind in this house.
3: Yes, I know how strict you are about that.
4: Well, I just found out they have a canary, and either that bird goes or they go. I'm going right back up there and give them 5 minutes to make up their mind.
3: Hello? Oh, Richard, how nice of you to call me long distance. Yes, I got your letter. What? Oh, Richard. Oh, no. Oh, murder. Richard. What? I sound crazy? I'm going crazy. I can't talk to you right now. Irma just walked in with a live turkey. Goodbye.
1: Merry Thanksgiving, Jane.
3: Irma Peterson, how could you bring home a live turkey?
1: Well, Jane, I was only trying to save money.
3: What do you mean, save money?
1: Well, I felt this one, and it's already stuffed.
3: That's the most ridiculous thing I've ever heard. Take that turkey back.
1: Oh, I can't, Jane. The butcher said he won't take George back.
3: George?
1: Yes, that's his name.
3: How do you know?
1: Well, the butcher said, do you really want this turkey? When I said yes, he said, well, by George. So I did.

0: Your winning smile is a Pepsodent smile. Again and again, people have found it true. The smile that wins is the Pepsodent smile.
1: The story of Nancy Rule proves it. 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Nancy said,
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2: 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I'm Carl Amari. 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
3: Well, I sent my roommate out to buy a turkey. It's funny, I always thought her name was Irma Peterson, but it's turned out to be Frank Buck because she had to bring it back alive. She's standing in the doorway with the turkey in her arms. She is looking at the turkey, and the turkey is looking at her, and I'm looking at both of them, and I don't know which head to cut off. Irma, what in the world made you buy a live turkey?
4: Well, you didn't specify, Jane, and he looks so lonely.
3: But, sweetie, you know Mrs. O'Reilly doesn't allow pets of any sort in the apartment. What will we tell her? She'll throw us out.
4: Well, we could have cut a hole in the wall and let the turkey's head stick through and tell her we shot it in Africa.
3: Irma, before I shoot myself, let me make one thing clear. There is still a great housing shortage. If Mrs. O'Reilly finds out we're not inviting her to Thanksgiving dinner and then finds out we have a live turkey in the apartment, all three of us can take a boat to Africa.
4: Oh, no, Jane, if we're going to take a trip, I'd rather get you on a slow boat to China.
3: Irma, this is no time for joking. We're in trouble.
4: Well, now, let's see. Gosh, you must be somewhere fooling Mrs. O'Reilly. I have it. I just bought a new hat, and maybe I can train the bird to sit on it, and I can say it came that way.
3: No, sweetie, it's liable to lay an egg, and we wouldn't be able to tell it from your head. Oh, nobody but you would bring home a turkey by the name of George.
4: Oh, see, Jane? Isn't he cute? He knows his name.
3: Look, Irma, I'm not going to waste any more words. There's only one thing for us to do. You'll have to kill it.
4: Kill George? Oh, Jane, I can't.
3: Why not?
4: Would make him an orphan. I mean, I've grown very fond of him.
3: Oh, for goodness sakes, that's ridiculous.
4: You see, he just called me mother. Oh, Jane, I couldn't do it.
3: Oh, stop dramatizing it. It's not that difficult. You just take a sharp knife and, well, you just cut off its head. It's simple.
4: But that's murder.
3: Oh, preposterous. There's nothing to it.
4: Then you do it.
3: All right, I... What's he saying now?
4: He wants a lawyer.
3: Oh, this is silly. You and your imagination. You're making a nervous wreck out of me. Oh, if that's Mrs. O'Reilly, this is the end. Who is it?
5: Me.
3: Oh, come in.
5: Hello, Jane. Hi, chicken. I was just about... Hey, that bird's a little early for dinner, ain't it?
3: Never mind the dialogue. Al, are you a man?
5: Well, unless I forgot to take off my Halloween costume, yes. What?
3: Irma bought this live turkey, and if Mrs. O'Reilly finds out about it, we're all dead ducks. So would you, kill it for us?
5: Who, me? Nothing doing. I ain't got nothing against him.
3: Al, don't tell me you're squeamish.
5: Cannot stand the sight of blood. Cut into a medium rare steak one time, almost passed out.
3: Don't blame the steak. It wasn't the blood you saw, it was the check.
4: Oh, Jane, Al has a soft heart. I know because every time I think about him, I get the same feeling in my head.
5: Well, thanks, chicken. But know what to do. You see, in a case like this, there's only one man who can help us.
4: Who, Al?
5: Who else but... Hello, Joe. Al, Got a problem. Have to knock off a certain bird. What's my move? What? For a C-note, one of your boys, Casual Casper, will do the job so it look like an accident? No, Joe, this is a feathered bird. A turkey. What do you advise? Thanks, Joe, and goodbye, noble friend. Well, your problem is solved, girls. All we have to do is spread breadcrumbs around the electric fan. And when your little turkey starts poking his head around them blades, you turn on the switch, set the tape.
3: No, Al, I don't think I care for feathered wallpaper. Uh-oh, this could be it. Who's there?
1: Come in here again, Kropotkin.
3: Oh, come in.
1: Hello, Janie. I mind Alan. Oh, look, it's a turkey. For a minute, I thought it was Mrs. O'Reilly.
3: His name is George.
1: A pleasure. Girls, I don't want to be a wet blanket, but if Mrs. O'Reilly sees that bird and realizes she isn't looking in a mirror, she's going to throw you both right out.
3: We know that, Professor. Maybe you can help us, huh?
1: Anything you want.
3: I knew we could count on you. Would you kill the turkey for us?
1: Certainly. It's simple.
3: Well, how are you going to do it?
1: I'll tell him he has to share my room with me and he'll commit suicide.
3: Well, I can see you're not going to be any help. Well, Irma, we have no choice. I know it sounds ridiculous, but we're going to put a leash around that bird's neck, and you and I are going to walk him down to the butcher shop.
4: Oh, but Jane,
3: please, Irma, my mind is made up.
4: All right. Come on, George.
5: So long, George. I'll be seeing you Thanksgiving. You won't be seeing me, but I'll be seeing you.
3: Well, we managed to get the turkey out of the building without Mrs. O'Reilly seeing us. And now we're walking it down the street. Irma is leading the turkey on a leash.
4: Come on, Fido. Here, Fido.
3: Irma, why are you calling Fido?
4: Well, we won't be conspicuous if people think it's a dog. Come on, Fido.
3: Irma, can't you get that turkey to go faster?
4: No, I think he knows where we're going. He keeps pulling back.
3: That's silly.
4: Jane.
3: What?
4: He's looking at you.
3: He is? I mean, so what?
4: He's got tears in his eyes.
3: It's just your imagination. Now, come on. Oh, there's the butchers. Irma, please, stop pulling on my skirt.
4: That isn't me. It's a turkey.
3: It is?
4: Yes. Why don't you look at him?
3: Oh, stop being so emotional. After all, it's only a turkey. I think I had no willpower if I allowed myself to be... Irma?
4: Yes?
3: What's he doing now?
4: He's still staring at you and crying.
3: Oh, this is ridiculous. We're behaving like children. Now, there's nothing to it. Come on, Irma. Here's the butcher. You take him in.
4: I can't. He trusts me.
3: Oh. Now, see here, Irma. If you think I'm going to let a turkey make a fool out of me... Oh, Irma.
4: What, Jane?
3: I think he trusts me, too. Well, we're back in the apartment. Irma, myself, and... guess who? That's right. Dear little George. So far, we haven't crossed paths with Mrs. O'Reilly, but it's only a matter of time. Irma, however, is quite calm about the whole thing. She's knitting. Irma, what are you doing?
4: I'm knitting some booties.
3: Irma!
4: They're for George. Oh, I mean Georgette. She just laid an egg.
3: Irma, put the turkey in the bathroom. This might be Mrs. O'Reilly.
4: Oh, all right, Jane. Okay, he's in the bathroom.
3: Come in.
6: Hello, Janie. I thought you had company. I heard a strange voice.
4: Well, that was me.
6: You were me?
4: Yes, it was her. Yes, there I go again.
6: Irma, are you sure that's you?
4: Yes, I have hiccups.
6: But it sounded like a bird.
4: Well, I had eggs for breakfast. Mrs. O'Reilly, tell me, where did you buy that lovely hat?
6: I'm not wearing a hat.
4: But it's very becoming.
6: Don't change the subject. I know what's going on. You've got something in that bathroom. And I'm going to find out what it is right now.
7: Well, Irma, get the suitcases. We might as well start packing.
6: Oh, girls. Oh, will you ever forgive me for being so suspicious? The bathroom's empty. That sound must have come from one of the other apartments. I'll go see. Oh, and I'm so sorry I bothered you.
4: Irma. Irma, I can't believe it. Let's look in the bathroom. Well, for goodness sakes, you left the window open and Georgetta's flown away. Irma, we're saved.
8: Well, this is terrible.
4: What do you mean, terrible?
8: Who's going to sit on the egg?

Your winning smile is a Pepsodent smile. Again and again, people have found the smile that wins is the Pepsodent smile. That's borne out by the vote of thousands who tried new Pepsodent toothpaste with Irium in a recent nationwide test. These people were given plain, unlabeled tubes of Pepsodent and were asked to compare it with the brands they were using at home. When their votes came in, Pepsodent won by the overwhelming average of 3-1. These people say new Pepsodent tastes better, makes their breath cleaner, and their teeth brighter than any other toothpaste they tried. Remember, that's not just our opinion. That's what people say. They say it 3-1. They've seen Pepsodent with Irium remove the film that makes teeth look dull, uncover new brightness in their smiles. Try it, and you will see the smile that wins is the Pepsodent smile.

0: The day is saved. We still have no turkey for Thanksgiving, but at least we haven't been dispossessed by Mrs. O'Reilly, who's so strict about her rule, no pets. Irma, however, seems to be terribly concerned about this. Irma, honey, what's troubling you?
1: Oh, gosh. Now I'm afraid to have Al come over. All we do is pet.
0: And you know, talking about pets, me, Jane Stacy, I'm happy to live a dog's life with my friend Irma.

0: My Friend Irma is produced and directed by Cy Howard. Park Levy writes the script with Stanley Adams and Roland McLean, and it's brought to you by Pepsodent Toothpaste with Irium, another fine product of Lever Brothers Company. Marie Wilson is starred as Irma, with Joan Banks as Jane. The part of Al was played by John Brown. Hans Conried was heard as Professor Kropotkin, and Gloria Gordon as Mrs. O'Reilly. Music was under the direction of Lud Guskin. Don't forget, you'll be able to hear My Friend Irma on the big 2-hour, star-studded Thanksgiving Day program over most of these stations. Losses due to fires are at an all-time high and still skyrocketing. 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
3: You can't blame me for wanting my dues, Mr. Anderson. In good faith, I loaned you our lawnmower.
4: And I'll return it in good faith.
5: I'm sure there must be some misunderstanding.
3: If there's one thing I admire in a man, it's integrity.
6: I admire honesty.
3: Quiet, Freebairn.
6: I'll scratch his eyes out.
3: Freebairn, that's enough.
6: I'll tear his collar off.
4: Look, I'll return your lawnmower. I don't want to hear any more about it.
7: Uh-oh. Here we go again, folks.

0: And now let's visit the Anderson family. This whole thing started when Oliver Anderson borrowed a lawnmower about 6 weeks ago from Mr. and Mrs. Freebairn Briggs, neighbors across the street. However, all thoughts of having borrowed it have disappeared from Oliver Anderson's mind, for the important thing at this moment is borrowing $2,500 from a new bank in town. Oliver wants to improve his property and must make application by letter to the board of directors of the loan institution. He has just finished writing the letter.
1: All finished. If this letter doesn't get some action from that board of directors, I'll quit.
2: Let's read it.
1: You mean let's tear it to pieces? Now, there's nothing wrong with it. It's a straightforward, honest letter.
3: That's what counts in getting money from a bank, honesty.
1: Oh, yeah? Well, I'll still get it.
2: Oliver, Junior didn't mean anything by that.
1: Oh.
3: Of course, it's a lot in who you know, too, Pop.
1: That's right. Well, I know Connors and Bingham. But there are a couple of new directors. I don't know who they are.
2: Oh, I'm sure this letter will do the trick. You took long enough to write it.
1: Well, just an hour is all.
3: Hey, you write a pretty good hand, Pop.
1: Yes, I do, don't I?
3: And your paragraphs are neat.
1: Gee, thanks. Just that I retain my schooling.
3: I guess you can't be too careful on a letter like this.
1: That's right. I'm glad you take such interest in things like this, Junior.
3: Yeah, but I don't think it's a good idea to head it with, "For heaven's sakes, men, don't turn this down. I need it."
1: Let me have that letter. It's no concern of yours what I put in it.
3: And there are two P's in application, Pop.
1: I know it. I know. How many do I have?
3: One.
1: Well, no wonder. With everyone talking and playing the radio, it's a wonder I have the address right.
2: No, no, let's relax. Let's have a nice, quiet evening. I'll type it neatly for you, Oliver, after a while.
1: Yeah, well, I think typewritten letters get more action anyhow. You have a good idea there, but you'd better stick pretty closely to what I have there.
2: What did Mr. Connors say when you mentioned the loan to him?
1: Well, he said it was okay with him, and so did Bingham. It's up to the other two directors.
2: Well, maybe you'd better find out who they are.
1: That's not important. Connors and Bingham can swing them.
3: Hey, did you tell Pop about your being chairman on the flower planting drive, Mom?
2: Oh, that's not important, Junior.
1: Of course it is. Who elected you?
2: Oh, well, Mrs. Briggs across the street suggested me. She carries quite a bit of weight with the girls.
1: Yes, I noticed. She could lose about 100 pounds of the weight she carries.
2: Oliver.
1: Oh, excuse me. I just don't like that woman.
3: Now, she's always been swell to me.
1: I still don't like her. Or that weak-kneed husband of hers. He can't cut their grass without her permission.
2: But they're very happy, Oliver.
1: Certainly. I've seen dogs and cats feeding together, but it's only because they had to.
3: And they just got their new car, too.
2: Oh, did they? What color?
3: Black. They just drove home a few minutes ago. Mrs. Briggs is in the back seat.
1: I'll bet it's equipped with radar from the back seat.
2: Now, that's no way to talk, Oliver.
1: Well, she burns me. Old Homer Meister, $10 for 3 months for that cement job and didn't even return his mixer. I don't like people like that.
3: But Mr. Briggs seems like a nice fella, Pop.
1: Of course he is, but she won't let him be himself. I wonder, if she did, what kind of a fella he'd be.
2: Well, they're happy. That's what counts, as I said before.
1: Oh, you mean she's happy. I don't think Freebairn Briggs has been out after dark for years.
2: Well, you and Junior continue this uninteresting conversation. I'm going to the store.
3: Get some of those chocolate cookies for my lunch, Mom.
2: If they have them, I will.
1: Just look under his counter.
3: Uh-oh. Here comes the Briggs family, Pop. I have nothing I want to discuss with them.
1: No, wait a minute. Can't understand why everyone leaves. Okay, I hear you. Oh, hello, Mrs. Briggs. Who's behind you? Oh, it's Freebairn. Well, come on in.
4: Thank you, Mr. Anderson.
5: Thank you.
1: Gee, got a haircut, didn't you, Freebairn?
4: We didn't come here to discuss personal appearances.
1: Oh. Well, then come on in here where we can be comfortable.
4: Take off your hat, Freebairn, and get that wad of chewing gum out of your mouth.
5: Yes, dear.
1: Well, it's mighty nice of you folks to drop in. Mm-hmm. You've lost some weight, haven't you, Millicent?
4: That is of no consequence, Mr. Anderson. Please don't fawn all over us. Our trip is very unpleasant.
1: Unpleasant?
4: Yes. Freebairn wanted to come over alone, but I know his vicious temper. So I decided to take the cat by the horns.
1: Cat? Bull?
5: No, this is the truth, Anderson.
4: Quiet, Freebairn. Now, Mr. Anderson, when you asked to use our lawnmower a couple of months ago, I said yes.
1: Why, yes, you did, and I...
4: Now, I didn't ask you for references, nor a deposit.
1: You mean Junior has borrowed it lately?
4: You borrowed it, Mr. Anderson.
1: Me?
5: You borrowed the lawnmower, Anderson?
1: I believe I did.
4: And I didn't say a word when you pried the lock off the shed to get it.
1: Oh, yeah, well, I remember. You weren't home, and
5: you broke the lock off.
1: I did? Well, gee, I'm sorry. I'll buy you another lock. I suppose I should have done something about this before.
4: Now, if there's one thing I cannot stand in a man, it's procrastination.
1: I can see that, but I thought I had taken your lawnmower back or had Junior do it.
4: If you'd have had Junior do it, it would have been done. If there's one boy in the neighborhood who is dependable, that boy is Junior. He must take after his mother's side of the family.
1: Well, yes, Mary's a lot that way, of course. And I'll agree that sometimes things do slip my mind, and possibly the lawnmower was left out in our garage.
4: It had better be out there, Mr. Anderson.
1: How's that?
5: It had better be, she said.
1: Don't walk on that side, Mrs. Briggs. It's all planted.
4: My, my. This place used to be so beautiful before you people bought it.
5: And look at it now.
4: Free Baron, now, control yourself.
1: Now, let's see. Lawnmower.
5: Over there beside the bush. Isn't that it?
4: You mean it's been outdoors rusting all this time?
1: I wonder if this is yours.
5: It has two wheels and a handle. Must be.
1: They all have two wheels.
4: For heaven's sake, Free Baron, it is our lawnmower. Just look at that.
5: Go ahead, Anderson. Look at it.
1: Well, there isn't much wrong with it.
4: But it's all rusted. That wheel is half off. And look at the handle.
5: Go ahead, Anderson. Look at that handle.
1: Gee, well, yeah, I guess you're right. But I don't understand why Junior didn't put it in out of the weather.
4: And this wheel. It's broken.
5: Go ahead, look, Anderson, the wheel.
1: Yes, I see. But that can be fixed.
4: Either fixed as it was, or a new one.
1: How's that?
5: Take it and do it, darling.
1: Oh, no, you don't. Not a new one. I'll fix this one, and it'll be returned in good shape, Mrs. Briggs.
4: Possibly. To think, neighbors. Ah, me, one never really knows their neighbors. If it hadn't been for this lawnmower, I might have gone on thinking you people were all right.
1: Now, wait a minute, Lady Mountain Dean. I pay for my mistakes and my son's mistakes. I'll send it to the fixer shop and it'll be returned like new.
4: You know, Mr. Anderson, as hard as I try, I don't think I'm ever going to like you.
1: The feeling is somewhat more than mutual, Mrs. Briggs. Ordinarily, I'm a very courteous fellow, but I don't like to be abused.
5: Now, Anderson, those are fighting words.
1: I meant them to be fighting
4: words. Now. Freeburn, don't strike Mr. Anderson. No need of your facing a manslaughter charge.
5: I'll scratch his eyes out.
4: Freeburn, no.
5: I'll tear off his collar.
4: Oh, Freeburn, no.
5: I'll pull his hair out.
1: This is getting ridiculous. And if I thought you could get a price on getting his face fixed along with the lawnmower, I'd shut him up for you.
4: You threaten Freeburn.
1: Oh, come now, Mrs. Briggs. This is silly.
4: No, it's not. I don't enjoy this. I only want what's right.
5: She only wants what's right.
1: But I'm willing to return the lawnmower, Mrs. Briggs.
5: But you certainly took your time about it.
4: If there's one thing I admire in a man, it's integrity.
5: I admire honesty.
4: Quiet, Free Baron. Well, I'll leave you with your conscience, Mr. Anderson. And I expect the lawnmower returned in the same condition as when you broke into the shed and stole it.
1: Stole it!
5: You stole it, she said.
1: Oh, come now, Mrs. Briggs.
4: I don't want to hear another word. Come, Free Baron.
1: Well, Mary will be terribly sorry about this, Mrs. Briggs.
4: I'm upset, too. But Mary's stuck with you. I'm not.
2: I don't see why you keep blaming Junior for the lawnmower being broken and rusted, Oliver.
1: Well, I may have borrowed it, but he's seen that lawnmower 50 times in the backyard. Why didn't he put it away? He isn't too young to be careful of things.
2: But, Oliver, he didn't borrow
1: that
2: it.
1: That isn't the point.
2: Junior?
6: Yeah, Mom?
1: Come here a minute.
6: Butch Chapman's waiting for me. Can it wait?
1: It cannot. Tell Butch you aren't coming back out this evening, and then come here a minute.
6: I don't get it, but okay.
2: That's hardly fair, Oliver.
1: The only way, Mary.
6: Hey, I can't come out now, Butch. See you tomorrow.
2: Could have waited until later, Oliver.
6: What's wrong? Why can't I go out?
2: Your father wants to talk to you.
1: Yeah. Junior, you remember we borrowed the Briggs lawnmower a few weeks ago.
6: We? You did, Pop.
1: Who borrowed it is not important. The lawnmower was left out of the backyard to rust and break.
6: Rust and break? Not the Briggs lawnmower.
1: Oh, yes, it was. Now, just to show you that life isn't a bowl of prunes.
2: Cherries, Oliver.
1: All right, cherries. You're going to pay the cost of putting that lawnmower in shape.
6: Oh, gee, Pop, let me explain what you're
1: There's
6: doing.
1: There's nothing to explain. You know what it's all about.
2: But maybe he wants to say something, Oliver.
1: Yes, I know. But that still stands. You pay the bill. And maybe it'll break you of being careless.
6: But if you'd let me explain...
1: There's nothing to explain, Junior. I've taken the lawnmower to the fix-it shop, and the bill is $11.12.
6: You shouldn't have taken it to the shop, Pop.
1: Now, you're going to tell me how to run my life.
2: No, he isn't, Oliver. He's just trying
1: to... Just trying to out-talk me. Yes, I know. So go ahead now. Go do your homework. and then go to bed.
3: Okay, but if you just let me say one thing...
2: Never mind now, darling. I'll be up and tuck you in.
3: Okay. Guess I'm outvoted again.
2: He was trying to tell you something, Oliver.
1: Of course he was. He wanted to tell me where I was wrong. He doesn't realize yet that older people learn through experience, and that's what he's doing.
2: I'll get it, Oliver. Maybe Mrs. Meister. Yes? Yes, he is, Mr. Bingham. Just a moment.
1: Oh, Mr. Bingham, the bank director? Good. Let's have it.
2: Yeah. Doesn't sound cheerful to me.
1: Hello, Bingham. How's everything? Making what tough for myself? Briggs? Oh, that's phony. Why, Here? The new director? Oh.
2: Briggs, the new director?
1: But there isn't any place else I can apply for the loan. Yeah, yes, I know you're for it, but... Oh, no go, huh? Okay, Bingham. Thanks anyhow. So long.
2: No go, huh?
1: No go. Briggs is going to stop it, the shrimp. But I'll get around that baby yet. When I take his lawnmower back, I'll have it out with him. And his baby hippopotamus, too.

0: now back to the Anderson family. Oliver has just been turned down at the bank on a loan he hoped to make. The deal soured when he had a little trouble with a neighbor, Mr. Briggs, over the return of a lawnmower Oliver had borrowed and apparently forgot to return, only to find that Mr. Briggs is the new director of the bank. Hoping to smooth over the situation, Oliver and Mary Anderson are just entering the fix-it shop to pick up the lawnmower, which Oliver had repaired.
1: Oh, that looks like the lawnmower, Oliver.
2: Well, how can you tell? They all look alike to me.
1: Here comes the man now.
3: Howdy, folks. Can I do something for you?
2: Oh, Mr. Harkness. Is my lawnmower ready? It's for Oliver Anderson.
3: Anderson. Name don't mean nothing to me. I go by numbers. Got your stub?
2: Oh, sure. Here. 33B.
3: 33B. Oh, yes. Sitting right over here. And I might add, you know, I've been repairing mowers for better than 30 years, and I never saw one so bent up as that one was.
1: But you were able to fix it.
3: Well, yes, I did. The only thing left of what you brought me is the washers on the wheels. The rest is new lawnmower.
2: Well, maybe you shouldn't have done such a good job.
3: You said fix her up.
2: Well, yes, I did.
3: Where you live?
1: 13 Beacon Road.
3: Oh, is that so? Say, that's right close to Briggs' house, ain't it?
1: Right across the street, yes.
3: Well, now, I hate to ask you this, but as long as you live so close, you're driving, ain't you?
1: Well,
2: yeah.
3: Well, I wonder if you'd just drop off Briggs' lawnmower at the same time.
1: Why, this one here is Briggs' lawnmower.
3: Must have had two of them then. He brought it in about 6 weeks ago. Had a young boy with him. Boy said his father broken a blade running over stones and paid for repairs himself. The boy did.
2: 6 weeks ago?
3: Yep. He was sure nicked. Fool what had run a nice mower over stones. Don't deserve anything from nobody.
1: Oh, there must be some mistake here, Mr. Harkness.
3: Well, all I want's $13 for fixing it, and you can work out the rest of the deal with Briggs.
2: $13? You said it'd be $11.12.
1: Oliver.
3: Well, I'm charging you $2 for the doctor.
1: The doctor?
3: Yep, the doctor. See, a piece of that rust broke off and went in my eye.
1: Oh.
3: And my head's about splitting open.
2: Well, of course, you have my sympathy, but I still think I'm getting gypped.
3: It's $13.
2: Yeah, I know, but you've done work for me before. Anderson is the name.
3: I don't care if your name's Toscanini. Names don't mean nothing to me. I'm a number man myself.
1: Oliver, let's just take the lawnmower.
2: Sure, we'll take them. But I don't want this other one now, if it isn't Briggs.
3: Well, just so I get $13, all I care.
2: But $13 is a lot of money. I can get a new one for that.
1: The bill is $13, Oliver.
2: Yeah, I know that, but it's a holdup. Money isn't growing around on trees.
3: You brung the lawnmower in, didn't you?
2: Well, yes.
3: Then it's $13.
1: Well, let's pay the man, Oliver.
2: Sure, I'll pay him. It's an obligation. I'll pay it, of course.
3: Well, now, I don't like the way you talk, fella.
2: Well, let's not go over my bad points now. I'll just pay it and keep still, I guess. And another thing, I'll be very happy to deliver this lawnmower to Briggs. Briggs! Hey, Freeman! Hey, Freeman!
4: I have nothing to discuss with you, Anderson.
2: I have your lawnmower here.
4: Unload it and go on.
2: Okay, I'll throw it in this flower bed.
4: Don't shoot there.
5: Where is it, Freeburn?
4: It's Anderson with the lawnmower.
5: Well, of all things, Freeburn, I want you to go out there and thrash him within an inch of his life.
4: Yes, dear. If you aren't gone in 30 minutes, I shall come out and thrash you, Anderson.
2: Ah, look here, Briggs.
4: She just left. I'll be right down.
2: I don't get this thrashing business, Freeburn.
4: Shh. I just say those things to please the little woman.
2: Yeah, sometimes someone isn't going to know that. And the little woman is going to be alone.
4: You may be right, Anderson. Is this the lawnmower?
2: It's both of them.
4: Both?
2: Your own that you took in 6 weeks ago to the fix-it shop and the one I took in. You owe me $13.
4: I do? How?
2: Because you claimed this other mower was yours when it was mine. It caused me anguish, loss of time, and mental worry. Altogether, the civil suit comes to $5,000 if I take it to court.
4: I won't pay it.
2: I won't charge you that much, though. I'm not that type of a person, Freeburn. I'm a nice fellow.
4: I've a rat.
2: A Oh, now come, Freebairn, I understand. It's the influence you're under, is all.
1: Yes, you're right. It's Baby.
2: Baby?
1: My wife.
2: Hmm.
1: I shall forever free myself of those shackles.
2: Now you're talking like a man. I admire you.
1: I shall have it out with her immediately.
2: Just let her know you're boss. Boy, it feels great.
1: You've changed my whole life, Anderson.
2: Well, I did the right things for you. Now I expect you to be a man and okay my loan at the bank.
1: I shall do it immediately. I am a new man.
2: Gee, that's swell. Connor and Bingham have okayed it. Now you.
1: You just have one more hurdle to take.
2: Oh, yeah? Who's the other one?
1: Mr. Harkness at the fix-it shop.
2: Harkness? I just left there.
1: And you probably made him hate you. However, I shall arrange it.
2: Right now?
1: As soon as I go to the house and start my new life.
2: Well, you'd better be diplomatic. She's an egomaniac.
1: Egomaniac?
2: Mm-hmm.
1: Egomaniac. Mm-hmm. That's a splendid word. I haven't used that. I'm a new man, Anderson. From today, I am a man.
6: But, Oliver, it was none of your affair. Their home life is their own business.
2: Oh, he won't do anything about it. He was weakening as he went up the steps into the house.
6: But he did say he'd sign for your loan.
2: Oh, sure. He was wrong all along and he knew it.
6: Oliver.
2: Huh?
6: Coming up the walk.
2: What?
6: Mrs. Briggs.
2: Oh, you talk to her first, Mary.
6: I'll do no such thing. Don't even tell her I'm home. You got into this. Now get out of it.
2: Doesn't ring like she's burning.
7: Oh, Mr. Anderson. Huh? I just wanted to tell you the news.
2: Well, come on in. Don't tell it to the whole street.
7: You know, somehow I don't mind your ignorance. I'm so happy I could just cry. Where's Mary?
2: Well, frankly, I don't know. What's wrong that you'd be happy?
7: It's Freebairn.
2: Freebairn? He's made you happy?
7: I'm so happy. I'm sorry I berated you over that lawnmower. Oh, it's a wonderful feeling, Mr. Anderson, to know the true meaning of love.
2: Huh?
7: I don't suppose you understand how I feel.
2: Well, frankly, I don't get it.
7: For the world has opened new vistas, Mr. Anderson. The clouds of distrust have opened up, and the sunshine of true devotion is just oozing through.
2: You mean Freebairn?
7: Ah, yes. Bless his little weak heart.
2: Well, what happened?
7: It all happened so suddenly, I don't know myself. It was right after you left our house. Freebairn stomped into the house.
2: Mm.
7: And he only stomps when he's angry.
2: Well, go on from the stomp.
7: Well, I was seated in the living room. And when Freebairn came in, I knew something was wrong.
2: Yeah, I realize that, too.
7: Freebairn walked straight up to me, shook his finger under my nose, and said, "You're an egomaniac."
2: Egomaniac?
7: I don't know where he ever picked up such a word.
2: Hmm.
7: Probably from some of his tramp friends.
2: Let's leave his friend out of this. Did he pop you?
7: Freebairn doesn't ever pop me.
2: But he did frighten you, huh?
7: Well, yes, at first. But I regained my composure. Well, I placed my fingers carelessly around his throat.
2: No.
7: I had no intentions of squeezing so hard at first. And during the scuffle, his right fist hit me behind the ear.
2: Oh, then he didn't muff it.
7: I didn't hear you.
2: Never mind. Go ahead. Then what happened?
7: Why, I believe you actually enjoy this.
2: Don't be silly.
7: Well, then his left hand became free somehow, and he struck me under the chin.
2: Which one?
7: Both of them. Oh, don't be crude, Mr. Anderson.
2: Oh, good old Freebairn. Game to the end, huh?
7: Yes. It was then my new love was born. I realized at long last he really loved me enough to swing on me.
2: Well, I'm glad it turned out all right. Tell Freebairn I'd like to see him.
7: Oh, he wants to see you, too. And I know he'd like to see Mary.
2: Okay. I'll get Mary and join you in a minute.
5: Dr. Smith, call surgery.
7: It's right down this hall.
0: Shh. Quiet, please, in the halls.
7: My husband is a patient here.
0: Yes, I can see why. Name, please.
7: Briggs. Mrs. Freeburn G. Briggs.
2: We're just with her, Doc, really.
1: I'll sit over here and wait, Oliver.
2: Okay, Mary, it won't take long, I guess.
0: Right this way, please. 32A. Please don't stay long.
2: No, just a minute.
0: You a friend of his?
2: Well, I won't know till I talk to him.
7: There you are, Freebie, darling.
1: Yes, baby.
7: Someone to see you.
2: Hi, Freebie. Gee, I'm sorry it turned out this way.
1: I have a happy bed, Oliver.
7: Oh, I'm so happy too, Freebairn.
2: Well, what happened?
1: I don't really remember. I remember seeing the fireplace go by. Then the chandeliers went by. The chairs, the couch, a bedlam of things.
0: You'll have to leave now. He's getting violent again.
2: Oh, yeah, sure.
7: I'll see you later, Freebairn, darling.
0: Come, that's long enough.
1: I'm a Freebairn. I'm a bed again. I'm a bed.
7: Will they return Freebairn to me in good condition, Doc?
1: I'm a bed.
0: Come now, Mrs. Briggs. Surely you don't believe in miracles.
6: What an ordeal, Oliver. Poor Freebairn.
2: He'll never know a happier moment than when he swung on her.
6: Well, it did seem to bring them closer together.
2: Well, sure, that's what they needed. When you get stuffed up till you can't take it anymore, it helps.
6: It does sort of make me happy to see them reconcile that way.
2: Well, sure. You see? Now everyone's happy.
6: Well, I hope you're right.
8: Hi, Mom.
6: Oh, it's Junior.
8: Yeah, Mr. Connors called, Pop. Said the loan was okay.
2: Okay? Gee, that's swell. Well, what about Harkness, the fix-it man?
8: Oh, he just okayed it when he found out that Briggs was for it.
2: But he remembered my name, and I was nasty with him.
8: Yeah, I suppose so. I mean, Mr. Connor said Mr. Harkness didn't know you by name. Said he only went by numbers.
6: Oh, isn't that marvelous? We can start to improve the house right away, Oliver.
2: Yeah, but I hate to have Harkness get away with that $13 clip on that phony lawnmower.
8: You got taken in on that, Pop.
2: Who did?
8: You did. That was an old lawnmower I'd picked up for 35 cents from Butch Chapman.
6: Oh, so that's where it came from.
2: Well, why did you let me get stuck for the money? Why didn't you tell me it wasn't Briggs's?
8: I did try to tell you, but you said get your homework done and go to bed.
6: Oh, he did try to tell you, Oliver. I remember.
2: Now you tell me. It seems that someone could have told me along before this.
6: He did, Oliver. He tried to.
8: Uh-oh. Here we go again, folks.

The Anderson Family is written by Howard Swart, directed by Herb Litton, and features Dick Lane as Oliver, Louise Arthur as Mary, and Walter Tetley as Junior. Others in the cast were Ginny Johnson, George Peroni, and Doug Young. Music by Gordon Kibbe, sound effects by Ray Erlenborn. Your announcer is Ken Peters. The Anderson Family is a Hollywood Broadcasters production, transcribed from Hollywood.

0: I've been gardening in white gloves.
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1: Now, class, today we're going to talk about Cleopatra, Queen of the Nile. Now, I know how you've all heard how she was a beautiful woman. Well, now, she wasn't a beautiful woman. She wasn't a beautiful woman at all. I mean, she is all right. But she wasn't beautiful. Now, you're going to ask me, if she wasn't beautiful, how come Julius Caesar and Mark Antony and everybody went so crazy over her? Well, you'll have to remember that Julius Caesar and Mark Antony were soldiers and overseas. Now, how Julius Caesar met her, he used to go down to Egypt every 4th of July. See, and he was down there spending the holidays, and he is just sitting around in his tent one night by himself, lonely, reading prescriptions. And she come walking in, and he was so struck by her that he just got up and give her his seat. And he says, ars mutatis longa vita mutandis brevis. And that means, as sure as a vine twines around the stump, you are my darling sugar loom. Even in high school, he is good at verses. And anyhow, they got to fooling around after supper. And he asked her to marry him. And they did. They got married, and he took her on back to Rome, and everybody got mad at him for marrying her. The senators there in Rome, they finally got so mad at him that they killed him. They caught him in an alley one night and stabbed him right in his toga. And that's when Caesar said that famous line, just as he was dying, that famous line you might remember, he said to Brutus, he says, et tu, Brute? And Brutus says, yeah, me too. Now, it happened, there was this fellow, Mark Antony, that was living there at that time, and he was an old army buddy of Julius Caesar's, and he was a pretty big man with the civil service. Now, he killed all the senators, and it happened, you know, to get revenge, and it happened that he was going to go down to Egypt anyhow, and while he was there, he thought he'd just stop in on Cleopatra. And he told her how he had killed all the senators, and she said how much she appreciated it. And they got to liking one another, and first thing you know, there's dating. There's riding around on camels and sailing around on her barge and fooling around back of the pyramid. Fact. I appreciate it. Somebody wrote on one of the pyramid walls, Antony loves Cleopatra. It was right next to where somebody else wrote, Pharaoh was here. And everything was going good for him. Everything was going real good. But Mark Antony had a wife in Rome, and she wouldn't give him a divorce. And it happened that her brother had just been elected emperor of Rome. And he come in one day, and he says, sister, he says, you know what I'm going to do? She says, what? He says, I'm going down there and declare war on Mark Antony and Cleopatra. And she says, would you? And he did. He went down there and was just a-whooping the fire out of him. There's dead Egyptians laying everywhere. The streets was full, tombs was full, and he run all over Egypt looking for somebody to run him through with his sword, and everybody looked at him like he was a nut, and he was peculiar. Couldn't find anybody to do it, so he run himself through, and he expired. And Cleopatra, she heard of it, and she had this snake. Just a little old bitty thing, but poison. And that thing bit her, and her maid run in, her handmaiden, and says, mistress, what happened? And she says, snake bite. And she says, well, what you do? You cut it where it bit you and suck it. She says, no, I meant to. And she says, why, old mistress, why? And she says, in articulo mortis. Now, that's that famous saying. In articulo mortis. And children, I hope all of you remember what that means, because I certainly don't.
2: We had a party last night. And so one of the places isn't in a worse shape. You know how it is. You leave things overnight, takes twice as long to put them right. A bit like forgetting to watch your weight. 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

0: south, south. 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
0: Jell-O tap. The Elka pudding's just so real.
2: Yes, it's for you. 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It's called Cupboard Love. Cupboard Love's different. Comes in a packet, not a tin. See this foil pouch? Keeps it moist and squeezy. That's right. It's a new kind of cat food. Moist. It's good for you. Like it?
3: New Cupboard Love. What the well-cared-for cat has for dinner.
4: I came across Mr. Kipling in the meadow by the church. If I've painted that spire once, he said, I've painted it a dozen times. He offered me an apple pie. An artist needs inspiration, he explained. Golden shortcrust pastry. Delicious apple filling. And just the right amount of sugar sprinkled on top. But then, when it comes to the little details, Mr. Ghibli does have an exceedingly good eye.
5: You know, some marmalades get some of their tang from added flavoring. While Robertson's Golden Shred gets all of its tang from Seville oranges. What would you rather have for breakfast?
6: Inside every Cape Plum, there's a nice clean stone asking to be let out. There's a very sweet sound to Cape Plums when you have them for afters.
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17: welcome to Down the Line. 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Okay, let's go to our first caller. Hello.
18: Hello, Gary.
17: Hello.
18: Pamela.
17: Hello, Pamela, how are you?
18: I've had an experience. I wonder if you've ever experienced this. I'm walking along the street and I see a man coming towards me, quite old, with wonderful thick hair blowing in the wind, very trim, suit, sort of raffish swagger about him, and I think, oh, who's that? Might be a film star, even. He gets closer and I realise he's actually a tramp in terrible condition. Has that ever happened to you?
17: Actually, yes, it does happen quite a lot.
18: Isn't it funny how good they can look from a distance?

0: didn't.
1: I've seen some really smart looking ones. I mean,
0: honestly, man came towards me. I thought that's Terence Stamp, and when he was closer, I thought no, it's a tramp.
1: Terence Stamp, that's good rhyming slang for a tramp. You know, Terence Stamp
0: actually. And they don't
1: actually
0: get fat.
1: What?
0: They don't get fat.
1: Thanks, Pamela.
0: Bye.
1: Okay, I've got Teddy Tucker on the line from London. Hello, Teddy.
2: Hello, Gary. All right?
1: All right. What are you ringing about today?
2: Yeah, a lot of people are talking about bullying these days, and they're moaning about it, saying it can be damaging and that. I think you've got to accept that bullying is part of school and it's part of growing up. Get on with it.
1: Well.
2: I went to a comprehensive school. That was in the 70s. And I mean, it was a rough school. I had no idea. It was an experimental school, actually. They had carpets, which had never happened before in a school. The girls was taught metalwork, and we were taught home economics. They tried all these things, but it was a rough school, and people, after a while, it got swarmed over, you know. I mean, I got kicked unconscious in the first month twice, because everyone wore steel toe cap boots in those days.
1: But do you think times have changed now?
2: No. It's people moan there that, you know, getting beaten up and bullied, and people are photographing it. I mean, at my school, we had air rifles, knives, we had detonators. Johnny Parker, once, right, he made me eat a bit of a dead cat.
1: What?
2: Yeah, we got spat on. You had Chinese burns, punched in the head, fag burns, you know, you bumps on concrete, bumps off concrete, people were thrown off buildings. I mean, that was just your average on board, past the day bullying. And then if you got proper bullying, you had all kinds of stuff. I mean, you had proper torture going on.
1: What?
2: I remember they used to get the Bunsen burners out, you know what I mean?
1: Doing what? What would they do with them?
2: Well, they'd turn them on full, they'd press your head down on top of it and leave you just above it so your eyebrows went and then your hair went.
1: Do you know what the hottest point of a Bunsen burner is? It's actually just at the, above the blue flame, not in fact at the peak.
2: I do know that. I've only got five fingers.
1: But listen, tell me, you think that has improved your life and your social skills? Do you think it helps children, genuinely helps children to be bullied?
2: Yeah, it gets tough, toughens them up, doesn't it? Look, Gary, don't get me wrong. I can't maintain a relationship. I've got no relationship with my parents. I live on my own. And I have terrible, terrible, terrible long dark nights of the soul. But...
1: Thanks very much for your call. My next caller is Lisa Clark. Where are you calling from?
3: Well, I actually live in Maidstone, but I'm from the North East.
1: Okay.
3: I was walking through a park the other day and I saw a beautiful heron. Absolutely lovely.
1: Mm.
3: Nobody was looking at it. Nobody except me. You know, here's a bird with a beak like 30 centimetres long.
1: Mm.
3: Beautiful long legs. And nobody, everyone was just walking past as if it was, you know, an everyday sight. No, they stare at pictures of boobs and adverts if there's a new bra out, or those iPod adverts. But the heron, you know, one of God's creatures stumbled on the riverbank. Not a sight you see every day and nobody was looking except me.
1: Maybe they didn't see it.
3: You've got a point there, yeah.
1: Thanks for your call. Right, I've got Pete Taylor on the phone. Hello, Pete.
4: Hello, Gary. I really just had to call in. I heard that lady you had called in earlier about seeing the tramp.
1: Yes.
4: In the street. And what I've always found intriguing, and no one's ever been able to properly explain to me, when you see tramps in the street, why are they always arguing with each other? What can be so important in their lives that they have these massive stand-up rows about it?
1: Yeah. Maybe they're arguing over drink or territory, because, you know, they do mark their own territory, don't they? Like, their bench is their homestead.
4: You think they'd have fairly carefree lives, really? Just living out there on the streets, they've got no responsibilities, no one to look after, and you'll be walking along, you'll see some terrible, skinny, scraggy woman with short black hair. She'll be leaning over some bloke who's lying on the pavement covered in wee, and they'll be really having a go at each other. You think to them, you know, calm down. You know, what does it matter, really? Yeah, they've got no real stresses in their lives, have they?
1: Well, of course they have. Why do you think they're there in the first place? They can't just go home, can they?
4: That would be my dream, Gary.
1: Well, to be a tramp.
4: You know, I'm out at work. It's great, lovely time. You go home instantly. You're through the door. The wife's having a go at you. The kids are misbehaving. You've got to sort this out, that out. The plumber needs coming. All that stuff comes on top of you. And you think, I've got to live outside. I've got to live in a garden. You know, I'd much rather just go down to the local supermarket and stock up on cans of tenants or something and just sit by the side of the road in a pool of piddle.
1: Well, why don't you go and try that and see how you like it?
4: I think I will. I think I will.
1: Well, good luck. Give us a ring back and tell us how you get on.
4: All right.
1: Cheers.
4: Ta-ta.
1: See, we're not afraid to try social experiments here on Down the Line. Okay, I've got Graham Downs on the line. Hello, Graham.
5: Hi, Gary, how are you?
1: I'm good. Welcome to Down the Line again.
5: Thank you very much. Always a pleasure.
1: Yep.
5: I'm just thinking, why was your story, the topic you said about, have you seen anything interesting lately?
1: Yeah, that's right.
5: Oh, well, for me, all I've seen really mainly is my bedroom ceiling, Gary, because, you know, I'm bedbound most of the time.
1: Have you ever thought about putting something interesting on your

0: or ceiling, like a painting.
1: A mural?
0: Yeah.
1: Maybe. Like the Sistine Chapel, don't we?
0: Yeah.
1: Or maybe I could get, I was thinking at one point, if I get the mirror angled in the right way, I could have a little peek outside as well.
0: Why are you on the phone, Graham? We're also talking today about bullying. I suppose that would have been a big problem for you at school.
1: Very difficult topic for me to talk about, actually.
0: With your weight?
1: Yeah, I mean, to an extent, Gary, you know, obviously, because I do carry a lot of weight, but, yeah, no, the bullying was a terrible problem for me, in a way.
0: Did it start young?
1: Yeah, I mean, I was dreadful. I would batter anyone I came across, you know what I mean? I was a very bad bully.
0: Oh, right. Yeah. You weren't bullied yourself?
1: No, not at all, Gary. No, people were very wary of me, because I had a very quick temper and the bulk to back it up, you know? So, you know, if I went through someone, I really went through them, you know.
0: So you kind of, did you do this in order to prevent people from bullying you? What I mean is you attacked first, so no one bullied you back?
1: I did it for fun, really, Gary, you know.
0: Right.
1: Yeah.
0: Right.
1: But now I really regret it, you know, because I think I made some people's lives a misery, you know.
0: Yeah.
1: And in fact, actually, I think in the reflecting on what I've done has actually led to my conditions worsening myself, actually, Gavin.
0: Really? In what way?
1: I've paid a heavy price for it emotionally, Gavin. I've been really wore down to me the misery I cause people.
0: Yeah, like self-loathing.
1: I'd just like to use the airways, I'd like to use down the line, in order to apologise to all my victims. I'm very sorry.
0: Oh, right.
1: I beg forgiveness.
0: I mean, you've almost paid the price in a way, haven't you, for what you're going through now?
1: I certainly have, Gary.
0: Yeah, thanks very much for your
1: call.
0: Thanks
1: very much.
0: Bye.
1: See you.
0: Oh, poor Graham. Okay, we've got Ruth from Primrose Hill. Hello, Ruth.
2: Hello. I just wanted to say I've had a really terrible walk to the bank.
0: Mm?
2: I walked past, on the pavement, 3 dog poos, all smeary, and then a vomit.
0: Right, thanks very much for your call. Right, I'm now joined by Ross Porter, my special guest, who's an estate agent from Pickering and West, and we're going to be discussing buying properties abroad and at home. Hello, Ross.
3: Hello there, Gary.
0: How are you?
3: I'm very well, thank you.
0: Now, are you a celebrity estate agent?
3: No, I wouldn't describe myself as a celebrity estate agent.
0: Right. Are there celebrity estate agents?
3: I don't think so, no. No.
0: And do you know, I've always wondered who was the first ever estate agent. Do you know who that was?
3: No, I don't think anyone knows that.
0: Don't they? Did it start in this country?
3: No, I think as long as there's been property being bought and sold, there have been estate agents...
0: Lurking in the background?
3: I wouldn't say lurking.
0: Oh, I would. So Ross, Pickering and West, is that a nationwide
3: We're a nationwide agency, but we're moving more and more into European and foreign markets. I think most people will have seen our cars whizzing about the place. We have these fleets of brightly coloured VW Beetles with the Pickering and West livery on them, and people love that. It, you know, it brings a smile to their faces. And
0: a bit like Foxtons.
3: Foxtons, well, we were actually, we were doing our Volkswagens before they were doing their Minis, actually.
0: Oh, right, so they copied you?
3: No, I'm not saying that Foxtons, people love to, it brings a human face to estate agents, I think.
0: Yeah. So, I mean, these days, what with internet, you know, I can turn on the computer and I can see the whole of a house just by doing a 360 degrees thing. I can see exactly where, what's the amenities are around. I mean, these days, there's not really much need to actually go and visit the house because you can see it all on the computer. Do you think that people should go and visit a house before they buy it, or is it adequate just to look on the computer and pick a picture?
3: Always, I would say the first rule of buying a house is actually visit the house and look at it. I mean, we all know that pictures can lie.
0: Mm.
3: We've all used a wide-angle lens to make a tiny, pokey little room look like a huge, great, palatial...
0: Well, you've done that, have you?
3: No.
0: And what is the hot place to buy these days? Where is everyone saying, I've got to get a place there?
3: Well, the thing is, buying property in England as a business venture is becoming less and less profitable because properties are so expensive and people have become wise to it. It's very hard to find a house that is underpriced and be able to sell it overpriced.
0: Mm.
3: You can still buy very cheap properties abroad in places where people are perhaps not as well informed, not as intelligent as people selling property over here.
0: Mm.
3: You know, you go into peasant communities, poor rural areas, and the people there, they can't afford televisions, they haven't watched all the programs that we make over here, like Location, Location, Location, House Hunters. But yeah, as I say, you know, these people, they don't really know what's going on in the world, they don't read newspapers, they're not very well informed, they are... They're too stupid, I think, probably, to realise how much they could be making on their property. So these are the places I would advise people to go.
0: So stupid countries or war-torn areas, maybe.
3: No, not war-torn areas.
0: But
3: no,
0: there's potential
3: there's
0: there.
3: The danger of.
0: Yeah, but there's potential though. I mean,
3: when the war is finished, I mean, places like Croatia now are magnificent places to buy property. But I wouldn't ever have advised anyone while the war was going on.
0: No, but see, I mean, but if you think about it, Ross, if I see dirt cheap prices, I mean. Not Iraq, for example, Basra, somewhere like that.
3: No.
0: You can't even buy there now. It's so cheap. It's probably minus money. And I know that in 100 years' time...
3: There is always a danger buying property abroad that a war might break out or something of that nature, a terrible natural disaster. It's down to time. And you have to do it after these things have happened when prices are low.
0: Yeah, that's fascinating. So we'll be taking your calls in a minute. So if you've got anything to ask Ross Porter, give us a ring on 0800 068 7060 or email us at downtheline@bbc.co.uk. OK, Ross, it's now time to go to the phones with your phone calls. And our first caller is Liz Wilmot from Grampians.
4: Oh, hello, Gary.
0: Hello.
4: Hello, and the gentleman from the estate agent. Hello.
3: Yeah, Ross, yes.
4: Ross, hello, Ross. I'm just a bit concerned because I live in a very nice property, but I'm constantly pestered. There are people putting cards through my door, two or three, every day. Do you want to sell your house?
0: How many exactly? Two or three?
4: Just a lot. I get a lot of cards through my door.
0: How many's a lot? More than a few?
4: I get more than a few. Yeah,
0: less than a couple? Several?
4: The
0: more cards that you get, if you got three cards through, I'd say that was quite irritating, but two isn't so bad.
4: Two days, all right, is it? That's quite a lot.
3: I think two a day is probably acceptable, yes, that's probably the industry standard.
4: I don't think so. Right. And my thumb goes off and open the envelope, and all the time it's just, do you want to sell your house? I don't.
3: Can I ask you a question, Liz?
4: Yes.
3: Do you want to sell your house? Okay, fair enough.
0: Thank you very much for your call. Thank you.
4: Thank you.
0: Okay, who's on the line? Hello.
5: Hello. What's your friend on there, the estate agent?
3: It's Ross. Hello.
5: You're an estate agent, yeah?
3: Yes.
5: Okay, so how's you become one of them? Yeah, but it's not like you're a doctor, is it? Or, you know, you ain't got any qualifications, have you?
3: Listen, I have the standard.
5: What right? No, hold up, because it's my time now. You've had your little talk. What right have you got to come in my house and tell me what a double aspect is? Or something is stunning? Or that room needs opening out? Or that porch is gloomy.
3: I've seen literally thousands of properties.
5: Yeah, but whoa, you misunderstand me. What qualification have you got? If a doctor comes around my house and he says, you're ill, right? You're sick, go to bed.
3: Well, I'm sorry.
5: What right have you got? You've got no qualification.
3: But
5: you're not recognised by anyone.
0: Can you let me speak a second?
3: You know, of course I'm qualified. I've trained to be an estate agent, and I've got the standard standard qualification.
0: Let him finish.
5: What is the standard qualification? You see my point?
3: It's a BACB. It's the British Agents.
5: You're hated,
3: chartered.
5: You people. Do you know that? I'm going now. I don't want to overstate my case, but you're hated. To me, you're one below the hangman.
0: Thanks very much for your call. So, Ross, what kind of countries are a good place to invest at the moment?
3: Well, as I said before, Croatia is very cheap. Any of the areas of the former Yugoslavia, and there's some lovely large properties there which are empty and are going cheap. A lot of the people there obviously died.
0: Yeah. And I understand that Nigeria is a very cheap place to buy at the moment. Properties are quite low there.
3: Yes, understandably so.
0: Mm. Would you recommend somewhere like Nigeria? Do you think that's on the up?
3: No.
0: Oh, right. Well, what about Zimbabwe?
3: No, not really. People like us aren't very welcome there at the moment.
0: Oh. But if we're British people, will they leave us be because of the Commonwealth?
3: Some places, obviously, British people are welcome. In others, not so welcome.
0: Where aren't we welcome? Just so people at home know, don't go there, because it might be cheap, but it's because they don't like us.
3: Well, obviously, at the moment, Iraq, Iran, Syria, Lebanon, Palestine, well, most of the Middle East and large parts of Africa, North Korea, Australia, Argentina, Wales, Afghanistan.
0: What about in the hills?
3: No, that's a very volatile market there at the moment.
0: My next caller is Anne Cook from Hay on Wye. Hello, Anne.
6: Hello.
0: Hello. What's your question for Ross?
6: Well, I've been listening with great interest today because I am actually looking to buy in France.
3: Great choice.
6: I'm looking for a gîte somewhere with a couple of bedrooms, a little bit of land, and probably in La Vendée area.
3: That's a spectacular area, and still some very cheap properties there, and they really are lovely buildings there, aren't they?
6: Yes, I've been on holiday there a couple of times, actually, short breaks, and I've looked around. I really, really like what I see.
3: You see, the French, they don't particularly like these old houses. They find that,
6: they
3: want the more modern houses, so it does mean that there's some fantastic property, aren't there?
6: But I'm looking for a reasonably deserted area, not very many houses around, you know, quite a bit of land, so, because I'm not terribly keen on the French themselves.
3: Right, so you like the property in France, but
6: I love the way of life, love the sunshine, the food.
3: But you don't like the French?
6: No, I just don't like the people, and so I'm looking for somewhere secluded.
0: What about, are there places that are like France, but not, where she wouldn't have to meet French people?
3: Well, there's Channel Islands, but that's quite expensive still. Do you like Italians?
6: No.
0: No? Have you thought about Malta?
6: No, that's not a bad...
3: There are a lot of English there already.
6: There's lots of English people, exactly, it's fantastic.
3: You might feel quite at home.
6: Yes, well, maybe I'll try there then.
0: Well, thanks, good luck with your quest. Okay, got another caller on the line. We've got Tony Dryden from Crawley. Hello, Tony.
7: Oh, hello. Does your guest know anything about Foxtons? I just want, is that business owned by Bruce Foxton, the guy who used to play bass in the Jam?
3: No, not as far as I know. I mean, Foxton's been around, I think, for a long time before the Jam. It's possible, I suppose, that a member of his family may be involved somewhere in it, but
7: could be his dad, you think?
3: I'm not an expert on the Jam, but I thought, actually, Bruce Foxton was in a new band or had started a new band.
7: I think you'll find he plays bass in a band that does Jam covers at the weekend and that kind of thing. He's just keeping his hand in. That's not going to kind of put food on the table, is it?
3: Well, as I say, I'm not really an expert on Bruce Foxton. No. For all I know, he may be in a very successful band.
0: I didn't even know who he was.
7: Paul Weller won a Lifetime Achievement Award.
3: Yeah.
7: And Bruce Foxton and Rick Buckler, who was, if you don't know about the Jam, he was the drummer. And they should surely have got a mention, don't you think?
3: I didn't. I mean,
0: it was mainly for Paul Weller's solo career, I think.
7: Really?
0: That was an outstanding contribution to music.
7: Well, I'd have thought anything that was outstanding and a contribution to music, Paul Weller did with Messrs. Buckler and Foxton behind him, because anything he's done on his own is kind of dreary and lumpen in the extreme.
3: Well, actually, I'm quite a big fan of the one "You're the Best Thing That Ever Happened to Me." I think that's a standard, isn't it?
7: I think you'll find that wasn't a solo Paul Weller. I think you'll find he was a member of the Style Council at that point. His
3: well,
7: kind of popish follow-up
3: post Jam. But do you have
7: post
3: a question
7: pre-solo.
0: About property? Paul
3: about
0: Weller owns a lot of
3: property abroad.
7: Yes. If I wanted to buy a property from Bruce Foxton, which branch would I go into?
3: I really don't think that Bruce Foxton does work for Foxton's. I mean, for instance, where I live, there's a restaurant called McCartney's, and to my knowledge, Paul McCartney has nothing to do with it. I think just because the name is similar doesn't mean that at somewhere down the line a pop personality is involved.
0: Yeah. I've got a news agent near me called Stings.
7: Oh, yeah. And does Sting own it?
0: Well, I don't think so. No, I don't see him. It's owned by an Asian lady.
7: See, if I'm Sting, and I want to invest my money and keep out of the public eye, I think a newsagent is a great place to go. I mean, if you open up Sting's kind of hairdressers and beauty parlour and waxing salon, everyone's going to go, is that Sting?
3: Well, I would have thought, actually, if he was going to wanted to invest in something and keep a low profile, he'd probably use his real name.
0: Gordon Sumner.
3: Sumner's?
0: Yeah, yes. Gordon Sumner.
7: All right, I'll take your point.
0: Thank you very much, Tony. That was interesting. Ross, for sale signs are a thing of the past, aren't they?
3: No.
0: Let's go back to the phones. We've got Clive Rossiter. Where are you from, Clive?
8: I'm from the north of England. It's not my real name, but that's it'll do for now.
0: Okay.
8: I'm talking to the estate agent fella, right?
3: Hello there, hi.
8: Hello there, hello.
3: Ross,
8: listen,
3: hi.
8: You're talking about properties abroad, right? Now, there are security implications in a lot of these countries that you're talking about. Say, for example, right, you were buying a property in Poland, yeah? You were doing a development in Poland, Krakow, for example, right? Let me tell you something about that place, right? I could pack a van full of explosives, right? I could drive it right into that development and kaboom! Right, and don't try to contradict me because I come from a military background and know what I'm talking about.
0: If we could just stick to a property abroad... Rather than
8: I'm just letting
0: bombs.
8: You know the security implications, that's all, right?
0: Is that all your point?
8: That's all. That's
0: thanks
8: all
0: very much for your call.
8: Thanks,
0: Clive.
8: Goodbye.
0: He had a point, though, didn't he, Ross?
3: Well, I don't think you could say that anywhere in the world is 100% safe.
0: Next caller is Bob Whitehorn, and you're from Guildford. Hello, Bob.
9: Yes, I started reading and say that I own my own house. No mortgage, no stamp duty, no loans, no mortgage, nothing. Beat that.
0: Right. Thanks very much for your call. My next caller is Alison Bread from Redcar. Hello, Alison. What's your question for Ross?
10: Well, my question, you know, when we're talking about buying places, you know, abroad and being sat about in your bikini and everything all the time, well, that's all very well, but, you know, some of us can't afford it.
3: Yeah, I mean, I'm not suggesting that everyone goes and buys somewhere abroad. Obviously, this...
10: No, but, you know, you make it sound like there's affordable properties on the Costas, and actually, they're not for me. Personally,
3: well,
10: not
3: you
10: affordable.
3: Might actually find that these properties are considerably cheaper than anything you can buy in England, although probably not
10: no,
3: Redcar.
10: No, but you know, I can't buy anywhere in England really either.
3: Not even in Redcar. I should imagine properties there are pretty cheap. Aren't
0: yeah.
3: They? How much do you have to spend on a house?
10: Well, I don't have any to spend on a house.
0: Well, you don't need anything. All you need is your deposit, which is what 10%. So 10% of 30,000 is £3,000.
10: Well, where am I going to get £3,000 from?
0: Do you work?
10: No.
0: Okay, thanks, Alison, but I think perhaps this phone-in is not really for people like you. So, Ross, do you have a big house?
3: It's not particularly large or small. I mean, I don't have a family, so...
0: Why not? Don't you meet lots of women when you go around houses? Do you meet lots of women?
3: Well, you know, we have professional, you know, code of conduct. Well, we don't go around...
0: But there's a thing, isn't there? There's an element of trust you have to have in an estate agent. You know, you have to go around and show
3: totally.
0: Women...
3: Totally. We are like doctors.
0: Well, you are. You have to trust an estate agent.
3: Well, again,
0: it's your future.
3: That's what I say. Always use an estate agent. People are now buying and selling houses direct on the internet. And, you know, it's very likely that a murderer could come round to your house. And,
0: are there illegal, like there are illegal cab drivers, are there illegal estate agents around from with no qualifications without the BACBBs?
3: Well, no, I wouldn't, I don't know what to say.
0: Okay, well, let's go to another caller. Hello, who's there? Is that Beata?
11: Hello, it's Beata.
0: Beata, yeah. Oh, that's an interesting... Where are you from?
11: I'm from Poland. Oh. But I live here now.
0: Okay.
11: But there is no call. I have a family property. I want to sell. Mm. And I don't want to go over the internet because I don't trust it.
3: Exactly. And that's
11: but
3: why
11: I don't
3: you
11: trust
3: should...
11: you either.
3: Well, no, you should go through an estate agent.
11: I want
3: think...
11: to do it myself. So I come on I come to call you now to say this on the Polish Riviera.
3: Fine, if you want to come and
11: no,
3: come round
11: no,
3: to my estate agent.
11: I want to tell Gary.
0: Yes.
11: Gary, I have a house to sell.
0: Right.
11: It is on the Polish Riviera. You can
3: just
11: buy
3: it. Stop
0: we
3: there
0: we shouldn't really be doing that on the.
11: It has five rooms. It is really beautiful. It's done it up my grandparents bought.
3: Okay, can I just say to any listeners, this is just the sort of thing, you know, why you must go through an estate agent. The term
11: but
3: Polish,
11: I
3: Polish Riviera sounds very glamorous.
11: Yes, Polish Riviera.
3: But it's actually it's the Baltic Sea.
11: Have you
3: isn't
11: been?
3: It?
11: Have you been?
3: I well, it's the Baltic Sea.
0: But is it very...
11: Yes, the Baltic very beautiful.
3: You could call anywhere by any stretch of water Riviera, but,
11: yes,
3: but it's not like the south of France,
11: it's technical
3: the Baltic
11: term,
3: Sea.
11: It is a technical term.
0: But is the Baltic Riviera very pretty?
11: Oh, very, it's beautiful.
0: And what do you...
11: So beautiful.
0: Ross?
11: Ross, I have a question.
3: Yes.
11: You say you're like a doctor.
3: Yes.
11: I have a strange lump.
0: Okay. Thank you very much for your call. It's been fascinating. We've got another call for Ross, and it's Siddy from Bexley Heath. Hello, Sid.
12: Hello, how are you doing? All right?
0: Yeah.
12: I was just calling about the other fellow, a guy calling about the Jam, the British band. I think that was one of the great British bands. But I'm not favouring what he done after. The style cancer, all that, all dressed in white, look like a mug. And... He's released a few good records as himself, but let's not lock the Jam. They was there for a lot of people, a lot of young people like me. When I was growing up, my parents broke up, and he was there for me every week on Top of the Pops. He looked really smart.
0: Yeah, well, thanks very much for your call, Siddy.
12: Oh, yeah. Well, good luck with the houses, isn't it?
0: Yeah, thank you.
3: Do you have a question about property abroad?
12: Yeah, all right. What is the biggest house in France?
3: Okay. House, what, on the market? Existing?
12: Yeah, all right,
3: I mean, Versailles,
12: market.
3: I would...
12: Pardon?
3: Versailles, I would think, probably is the largest.
12: What's
3: in
12: that?
3: France. The Palace of Versailles, but I don't think it's for sale.
12: Okay, thanks.
0: That's an interesting point. What is the biggest house in the world?
3: I don't know. I have no idea what the biggest house in the world is.
0: Taj Mahal?
3: That's a mausoleum.
0: Where dead people go?
3: Well, when they go there, then they are.
0: Well, thank you so much. That's Ross Porter there from Pickering and West. We've had a fascinating conversation, although it did seem to peter out at the end. Well, we have got time for one more call, we've got a call about bullying, which we were talking about earlier on. Hello, who's there?
13: Oliver.
0: Hello, Oliver.
13: Hello, I'm ringing about bullying. I was educated at home.
0: Right.
13: My mother was very conscious of education, which meant that I was able to take 5 A-levels and pass them when I was 9 years old.
0: Oh.
13: And I won a scholarship to Oxford at 12.
0: Wow. But it must have been a bit of a sheltered education.
13: Well, no, my mother was, as I say, very conscious of the need for a rounded social education as well. So once a week she would invite the children from next door to come round and beat me up.
0: Oh, right. Well, that's the end of Down the Line for this week. We'll see you again next time. Good night. Brilliant, wasn't it?
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28: More rambling reminiscences from a forgetful MP, attempting to piece together in his wandering mind a particularly juicy scandal involving an eminent politician and the Third Lady.

0: Tales from the Backbench by Peter Tenniswood. 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
1: Today I intend to name names. Today I intend to shame the guilty. Today I intend to reveal the true facts behind the scandals that have so defiled the good name of Parliament during the 60 years of my presence in these hallowed chambers. I will pull no punches. I shall plunge bravely into battle. Colours flying proud, bagpipes skirling, cutlass glinting in the sharp, clear, blazing, Archerite sunlight of truth. I will spare no one in my naming of names. Rank or reputation will count for naught. The name is all. And here it is, Enid Garstang. There. After all these years, I've said it. Let governments quake. Let the comity of nations tremble at the mention of that name. Let the great and good cower at the thought of calumnies and peccadilloes to be revealed. I shall not be swayed from my duty. What was I talking about? Yes, names. I confess that I much preferred the names of steam locomotives working on the dear old London and North Eastern Railway to those employed by its rival on the West Coast route, the London, Midland and Scottish Railway. Mind you, if it had been left to me and dear old Major Attlee, whom you might vaguely remember as my co-chairman of the House of Commons Train Spotters Club, we should have ordered all locomotives across the length and breadth of the country to be designated after the names of famous dance band leaders. Imagine it, Geraldo pulling the Coronation Scot, Victor Sylvester hauling the up Mancunian, slow, slow, quick, quick, slow, over the points at Stockport, Sid Millwood and his nitwits in full steam at the head of the Cheltenham Flyer. It has a certain ring to it. It stirs the heartbeat and makes the juices run Where was I? Yes. The naming of names. Enid Garstang, the third lady. The third lady in what, I hear you ask? Patience, patience, dear listeners. Let us not rush matters. Pause. Breathe in. Breathe out. Pause again. And then say those dreaded words. The Perfumo Affair. Yes, I intend to speak of the Perfumo Affair, that event which shook to its very core the foundations of this country's moral fabric and political probity, and caused the chief political editor of the Manchester Guardian to come out in unsightly blotches on his tent pegs during his annual camping holiday in Colwyn Bay. I confess here and now that I've always liked and admired dear Jack Perfumo. In fact, I can claim a certain degree of one-sided, if not mutual, friendship with the cove. Among other things, I was present in person with clean socks at his marriage to that celebrated, gracious and beautiful actress, chanteuse and star of the silver screen, Miss Dorothy Squires. And I spent many a happy hour swapping stamp hinges and Costa Rican commemoratives with him in the non-eating section of the members' dining room. Yes, we were chums, Jack Perfumo and I. Yes, I must come clean. I cannot allow the warm and wheedling shackles of friendship to deter me from performing my duties and obligation to society. Here and now, without demur, without hesitation, repetition, or assistance from Mr. Nicholas Parsons, I declare... I've lost it again. The thread. Where was I? Ah, yes. Enid Garstang and the Perfumo Affair. If memory serves me right, and it invariably doesn't, the chief gunhead at the time was Harold Macmillan. I suppose he was slightly more preferable to the previous chief dunderhead, Sir Anthony Thing, and his ghastly hats. But I have to be brutally honest here, and aver that I never took to the creature. I've always had a strong aversion to men who wear their teeth at half-mast. His wife, however, was a thoroughly decent cove. She habitually wore in her husband's clothes for him the first few days after their return from the dry cleaners. And when she was not doing that, was often to be seen throwing grapefruit pips at the household cavalry. Dear Lady Dorothy, she was a great confidante of my housekeeper, Mrs. Boothby, and her shy little chum, Miss Dryburgh. Many is the time I returned late at night to my lodgings in the environs of St. James's to find all three ladies rolling unrestrainedly and gleefully on my drawing-room carpet. What are you chaps up to, I would say, in jocular fashion? Tamping down the underfelt, Mrs. Boothby would reply. In the nude, I would say. And Lady Dorothy would giggle and offer me a suck of her licorice bootlace. She was that sort of woman. And, what was I saying? Ah, yes. The Perfumo affair. In simple terms, dear listeners, the Perfumo affair was an open and shut case of hanky-panky in high places. Most of the hanky was carried out by Mr. Perfumo, and all the panky was performed by three ladies, the delectable Miss Christine Wheeler, the ravishing Miss Mandy Price Davidson, and, of course, the third lady, the hitherto unknown but dearly cherished by all who knew her in her prime, Miss Enid Garstang. And how do I know all this? The answer, dear listeners, is simplicity itself. I was there, in person. The circumstances were thus. I was, for my sins, the leader of what was known in high society as the Plimpton Set, and on the particular weekend that started all the rumpus, we had been invited to Cliveden House, the pile of some dreary nonentity with aristocratic pretensions who later achieved a lifetime's ambition by turning the family seat into a passable, if slightly cramped, little chef, catering for the smart set of Slough and Reading North. It is not strictly accurate to say we have been invited to the house. Rather, we have been invited to the grounds to take part in what was described as a weekend of camping and outdoor pursuits of a somewhat naughty nature. The organisers were apparently close friends of Mrs. Boothby and her little friend, Miss Dryburgh, from the halcyon days when that delectable duo were employed as principal castanet players in the entourage of Sir Stafford Cripps. Anyway, there we were. The Plimpton Set, consisting of yours truly, Mrs. Boothby, Miss Dryburgh, Lady Dorothy, and her maid in attendance, Miss Enid Garstang. Miss Garstang, I should add, would not normally have been present, but for the fact that the buckle of her raincoat had been inextricably entangled in the rear door handle of Lady Dorothy's bottle-green Humber 8-seater, and it was more convenient to leave her crouched on the running board rather than attempt to cut her free before commencing our journey. It took us no time at all to settle in, as soon we were gathered round the campfire, scoffing edible flapjacks and vegetarian jacket potatoes and singing what I confess were slightly risque songs from the third edition of the BBC songbook. I shall pass swiftly over the subsequent events and resume my narrative at a time in the early dog hours of the morning when it was decided that our party should take a swim in the pool. In the nude. Are you sure it will be all right? I said. Oh, yes, said Mrs. Boothby. They usually put water in. And so, in the badger-snuffling, nightjar-churring, scented boskiness, we crept to the pool, and the ladies disrobed. I myself pleaded lack of personal waterproofing and volunteered to guard the togs. It was only a matter of minutes when I realized that there were two others in addition to our party present, and they, too, were naked, and they were young, and they were nubile, and they were female. And they were, I discovered later, Miss Christine Wheeler and Miss Mandy Price Davidson. And the water cascaded off their firm young breasts and rilled and runnelled over their shimmering thighs and their... Now, what was I talking about? No, oh, yes, splogging, the lady's splogging. I watched on, and presently I realized that I was not alone in my vigil. Standing in the shadows next to me was a figure familiar to me from my long, dreary, dragging days in the house. Jack Perfumo. I couldn't sleep, he said. It was obvious that he was captivated and transfixed as he gazed upon the scene. He had eyes for only one woman. He could not contain himself at the sight of such rampant female pulchritude. The object of his desires was wanton in the display of her charms, yet there was a grace and innocence about her movements, to which even Lord Baden-Powell in his baggy shorts could not have taken offence, as she disported herself in the full gorgeous glories of her nakedness. She reminded me of Aphrodite emerging from the Aegean waves, or Anita Lonsborough rising rampant from the deep end of Rotherham Municipal Public Baths. It was much too much for dear old Jack. I can't stand it, he croaked. I can't. And in an instant he ripped off his togs, and nude as a greengage, he plunged into the pool, grasped the target of his manly lusts in his arms, smothered her with kisses, and then, in the silken threads of glimmering moonlight, the two star-crossed lovers disappeared into the whispering shrubbery. And thus was born one of the great cause célèbres of the modern political life, the love affair of John Perfumo and Lady Dorothy Macmillan. The rest is history. The chief dunderhead retired. Jack Perfumo resigned from public life, in disgrace. Christine Wheeler opened a chain of high-class fish restaurants. Mandy Price Davidson married the heir to the throne of Belgium. And Holland, and Norway, and Nepal, several times, and not necessarily in that order. And as for Enid Garstang, well, she disappeared from the face of the earth, without trace. Although I confess to hearing strong rumours that she is still living in peaceful retirement somewhere in the environs of Stockton-on-Tees. All I can say to that is this. Many years after these events took place, I bumped into the ex-chief Dunderhead as he was shuffling into the House of Lords to collect his free luncheon vouchers. What ho, bacon balls, I said, in jocular fashion. What do they call you now you've been elevated to the peerage? He looked at me with his haddocky eyes and his floundery lips, and a smile came to his face. They call me the Earl of Garstang, he said. And then he put his hand to his mouth and giggled. Whoops, as you were, he said. It's the Earl of Stockton they call me.

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0: 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Ebb and Zeb, you'll remember, were trying to figure out how to stop traffic at their store, and a salesman named Sharp high-pressured them into trying a long-shot gasoline pump as a solution. It's being installed out in front. Zeb is down at the store early, and we drop in just as Ebb enters.
1: Well, it's about time you was getting to work. You know what time it is? It's darn near 8 o'clock.
2: Well, I couldn't help it. It was that dead ratted alarm clock at our house. It was set for 6.
1: And that's the reason you're late, huh? Because the alarm clock was set for 6.
2: Yeah. You see, there's 7 of us in the house.
1: Oh, there you go. All is full of excuses. If you had any ambition, you wouldn't need any alarm clock. I ain't got no alarm clock, and I'm here every morning at 6 o'clock, right on the dot.
2: 6 o'clock, huh?
1: Yeah, 6 o'clock. And I get up at 5 o'clock, because I got ambition.
2: You don't get up at 5 o'clock because you got ambition.
1: No? Then what do I get up at 5 o'clock for?
2: So as you'll have a longer day to loaf in.
1: The reason I can wake up at 5 is because I get to bed at a decent hour and get a good night's sleep. I was in bed last night at 8 o'clock. And you'd be a darn sight better today, better off if you'd been too, if you ask me.
2: I was in bed at 8 o'clock, but I couldn't sleep. And what's more, it was all your fault.
1: My fault? My fault that you couldn't sleep, huh?
2: Yes, sir. That darn cat of yours kept me awake half the night, squawking and yowling. You ought to do something about it.
1: Yes, I suppose you think I'm going to get rid of a swell mouser like that cat is just on account of you.
2: Well, I don't ask you to get rid of her, but you might have her tuned.
1: Well, all right, all right. Don't stand there gabbing. Grab that broom there and sweep out.
2: Oh, all right. Sweep, then you got a dust. Enough to make a fella sick. Sweep and dust. I've been a-dusting that there pile for every morning for the last 6 weeks.
1: Oh, quit your crabbing.
2: If we don't sell it pretty soon, it'll be dusty that we'll have to eat it ourselves.
1: Well, we'll sell it, we'll sell it.
2: I think we ought to get our pies from another baker anyhow. That there baker we take from don't know how to bake pies.
1: Don't know how to bake pies? You're crazy. He baked pies before you was born.
2: Yeah. I reckon that pie must have been one of them.
1: Say, what in tarnation are you doing there?
2: I'm taking the screen out of this window here.
1: Taking the screen out of the window? Well, now, what are you doing that for?
2: I want to let some of the darn flies out.
1: Oh, never mind the flies. You just stick to your sweeping and get into them corners. Clean them out good. We got to get this place slicked up here.
2: Oh, all right. But if you was down here so early, why didn't you sweep out yourself?
1: I was busy. I was talking to a feller.
2: Yeah. All is shooting off your mouth.
1: I wasn't. I was talking business. Shooting off my mouth ain't one of my weaknesses.
2: I say it ain't.
1: Of course it ain't.
2: It's one of your greatest accomplishments.
1: Oh, is that so? Well, you know who I was talking to?
2: Who? Who was it?
1: The fella that drives a long-shot gasoline truck. He stopped to fill up our pump with long-shot gas.
2: Why, is the pump all ready to use?
1: Certainly it is. We're going to be having a lot of customers in here today.
2: Bet we won't.
1: Well, I bet we will.
2: We won't.
1: We will.
2: We won't.
1: We will, I tell you. We're going to have more customers in here than you can shake a stick at.
2: Well, I ain't seen no car stop in front of the place yet.
1: Well, give them time. Wait till the traffic begins to pick up.
2: There's plenty of traffic going by now.
1: Yes, and ding it, there's a car stopping. See? What'd I tell you? Come on now, get ready to give him some service with a snap.
2: You mean the ginger snaps?
1: No, dab ding it. Get up on your toes. Get up on your toes.
2: Say, what do you think I am, a toe dancer?
1: I mean, look like you had some sense. Rush up to him. Find out what he wants. Ready now, here he comes. Howdy, Mr.
2: Shucks. It's only Mr. Sharp.
3: Well, hello, boys. How do you like the gas pump?
1: Hello, Mr. Sharp. The pump looks darn slick.
3: I was just driving by on my way to the city, so I thought I'd drop in and tell you how to operate it.
2: Shucks, there ain't nothing to operating a gas pump.
3: Well, no, not to operating an ordinary gas pump. What you see, our long shot gas pump is a very special kind of pump. It's what you might call a super pump.
2: Oh, for pumping soup?
3: Exactly, for pumping soup. No, I mean it's built to give a very special kind of service. Now, this pump is constructed with the precision of a German watch, the finest watch made.
2: Yeah, but the finest watch made ain't German.
3: Why, certainly it's German.
2: It ain't neither. It's well, maybe you're right.
3: All the 101 moving parts of our pump are replaceable, as you'll soon find out. We do quite a business in spare parts. Now, if you'll just take a look at this diagram here, I'll explain how it works. You see this thing here marked with the letter A?
1: Yes, I see it.
3: That's what is called a vacuum chamber.
2: And what's in it?
3: Nothing. Now, when you turn this crank, marked B, it causes this camshaft, marked C, to revolve, which in turn closes this valve, marked D, and causes this plunger, marked E, to rise.
1: Yes.
3: And when the plunger rises, it creates a vacuum in the chamber.
1: Well, what's a vacuum?
3: A vacuum? Why, a vacuum is nothing.
1: Oh, then you have nothing when you start out and nothing when you finish. Seems to me a feller just be wasting his time.
2: Yeah, I'd rather take a day off and go fishing.
3: I'm afraid you don't understand. When you turn the crank and cause the camshaft to revolve and close the valve, you make the plunger rise, which exhausts the air atom.
2: A job like that would exhaust Adam or anybody else.
3: I didn't say Adam. I said atom. Atom. You know what an atom is, don't you?
1: Of course you do, Eb. When you see a couple of dogs fighting, you throw something at them.
3: No, you don't.
1: Well, sure you do.
3: No, you don't understand. I'm talking about the atoms which form the air. If you took oxygen, hydrogen, and nitrogen, what would you get?
2: You'd get sick.
3: No, you wouldn't.
2: Well, I wouldn't want to take a chance.
3: Now, look here. Suppose we take oxygen, hydrogen, nitrogen.
2: How about putting in a little vanilla?
3: Put them together, and we'd get the air.
1: Well, if we did, I reckon we deserve to get the air.
3: I mean, that's the composition of the air. That's what's in the vacuum chamber before the plunger rises.
1: Well, do we have to mix up all that stuff before we can sell a gallon of gas?
3: You don't have to mix anything. The point that I'm trying to make is that before the plunger rises, the vacuum chamber is filled with air, atmosphere, the thing that buoys you up.
2: That's what?
3: Buoys you up.
2: Oh, sure. Yes, that's what my old man used to holler upstairs in the morning. Boys, yep.
3: Oh, look here. Never mind how the pump operates. All you have to do is turn a crank anyway. And you won't be doing that very often. Come on outside and we'll try it out.
1: Yes, come on, I'd like to see how the thing goes.
2: I don't like the color of it very well.
3: Oh, here you are.
1: Think it's simple to operate, all right.
3: It has a couple of special attachments on it.
2: I don't care for the color of it.
1: What is that you said about attachments on it?
3: I said it had a couple of attachments on it.
1: Oh, yes. You know, the sheriff put one of those things in our store once.
3: Well, stick with long shot gas and you'll have another one. Oh, let me see. What was I saying? Oh, yes. Those special contrivances. The big feature of this pump is that the customer can tell the amount of gas he's getting without looking at a gauge.
1: Without looking at a gauge? You don't tell me.
3: Yes, indeed. Now, as you turn the crank and 1 gallon of gas is delivered, a soft, deep-throated whistle sounds.
2: A whistle?
3: Yes. At the end of the first gallon, at the end of the second gallon, there comes the mellow notes of chimes. And at the end of the third gallon, the song of an oriole.
1: Well, what happens after that?
3: Oh, then it starts all over again. You see, you keep the customer entertained while you're selling him gas. With long shot, you've got to. Now, let's try it. Remember, first the whistle, then the chimes, and then the song of the oriole. All ready?
1: You try it, Eb.
3: That's right. Just turn the crank. Ah, there she goes. One. Two. Three. And there you are.
1: Well, I'll be dad darned.
2: Hey, that's right slick at that. But ain't you got a pump that'll play a tune?
3: We're working on that. In fact, we pretty nearly have it perfected.
2: What tune does it play?
3: What are you going to do when the rent comes round? Well, I must be getting along to the city. Goodbye.
1: So long, Mr. Sharp. We'll be seeing you in a few days.
3: You mean you'll be looking for me in a few days? Oh, I say, where's the nearest gas station around here?
2: Gas station?
3: Yes. I want to get a tank full of gasoline.
0: Oh, hum. Poor fellows. I'm afraid they have a long shot, for sure. As an idea, this looks like a dud. You motorists consider these gasoline facts. Erratic, wasteful, gassy substances are the duds, the dead spots in gasoline. Many sluggish, slow energies can be refined out of crude oil. Shell discards these. There are three energy groups in gasoline which every motor needs. Shell 3 Energy Gasoline contains those vital energies, developed to the highest degree of efficiency. Asked what he wants his motor to do, any motorist will say, start promptly, get away, pull and respond when I need power, and climb hills without knocking. Exactly. But no motor can do these things without a gasoline supplying quick energy, power energy, and anti-knock efficiency. Shell 3 Energy Gasoline is made entirely of the three needed kinds of energy. You motorists have always known what an ideal fuel should do. 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
2: 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Orange juice.
3: No, sir. 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
2: Hey, finish.
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2: 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Thank you.
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1: Yes, while you enjoy the comfort of your bed, or perhaps relax on the operating table as you have your legs shortened, we will bring you all the thrills and spills of a night at the cinema. 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

0: presents Son of Cliché, written by Rob Grant and Doug Naylor, starring Christopher Barry, Nick Maloney, Nick Wilton. 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
1: Yes, welcome to A Seat at the Movies here on Hospital Radio. But first,
0: for the convenience of those patients who prefer not to be near people screaming in pain, the sleeping area on the right-hand side of the ward has been designated a no-agonized shrieking area. Your cooperation is appreciated.
2: But now, before the main feature, to capture the authentic feel of an evening at the cinema, some local adverts.
3: Hello, my name is Fred Gorman. 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They always talk very stilted and stupid sounding. Not only that, the inflection is always wrong. If you are a company boss and you are thinking...

0: of appearing on TV, then why not phone me at the the Fred Gorman Voice Training School and present yourself properly. 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
1: 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A Pictorial History.
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0: Breakaway day!
1: Tired of living in London, weary of the crowds, the traffic, the noise, feel like finding some peace and quiet and solitude, then why not get beaten up in Leicester Square? You'll be amazed how quickly the bustling crowds will disappear, leaving you in quiet, restful solitude with the gang of youths who are doing you over. Time to meditate, time to collect your thoughts in isolated splendor in the heart of the city. So go with Mugger Tours. For the price of having your head kicked in, we'll give you a break to remember.
0: Think you can handle it? Think you're tough enough? Think you've got the bottle? Then join the Detestables. Become a security guard today. Have you got what it takes to sit in a porter cabin all day reading the Daily Mirror? Can you handle night duty? Or aren't you up to playing the fruit machine and drinking endless cups of coffee in between a quick kip and watching some videos? And have you got those special qualities we look for? The guts to turn away people who've forgotten their ID cards, even when you know them, even if you're married to them? If you've got the petulance and the tetchiness and you can do the star crossword, you can suck parliaments and balance a pencil behind your ear, there's a job waiting for you with the security guards. So pop along to your security guard recruitment centre and sign up if they let you through the door. Remember, we don't accept just anybody. You have to apply.
1: Well, some nice adverts there. And now on hospital radio, before our main feature, a seat at the cinema, a message to Mandy from Dave in the throat ward. But now, Doctor's Round. A behind-the-scenes look at Dr. Rogers' morning round.
3: Buckinson! Who's next?
1: It's a private patient, sir.
3: Come on, man. Come on.
1: In a private ward?
3: Naturally. Who is it, man? Duckworth.
4: It's your wife, sir.
3: Duckworth, it is not my wife. While she's in this hospital, she is a patient. And she's in for what, Buckinson?
1: Because she's ill, sir.
3: Duckworth.
4: For observation, sir?
3: To a doctor, gentlemen, the human body is a machine. A machine it is his duty to repair. You can have no emotional feelings regarding a machine. Buckinson, what's going on in here? Well, man?
1: Don't know, sir.
3: What are the symptoms?
1: Raised body temperature, reddening of the skin, dilated pupilla.
3: And?
1: Creaking bed spring, sir.
3: Therefore?
1: She's got Guatemalan Crocsbury fever, sir.
3: Duckworth?
4: Has it got anything to do with the gentleman with her, sir?
3: It has indeed. A man and a woman together. Creaking bed springs. What is it, Buckinson?
1: They're not practicing for a trampolining competition, are they, sir?
3: Duckworth?
4: I think it's infidelity, sir.
3: Very good, excellent. Chronic infidelity. Cause, Buckinson?
1: Lack of vitamin C, sir.
3: Duckworth?
4: You, sir?
3: Me, yes. How?
4: Come on,
3: man.
4: Your inadequacy, sir.
3: More specific, Duckworth.
4: Your inadequacy to respond to her both as a human being and as a husband.
3: No, Duckworth, it's because she's a cow. Buckinson, what's the prognosis?
1: It's the sticking out thing on the end of an elephant, sir.
3: That's prob...

0: Parkinson, you idiot. That's the proboscis. Duckworth, what's the prognosis?
1: No cure, sir.
0: Yes, sadly not. All right, Parkinson, who's next?
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4: Within hours, a greasy oil-spattered assistant will emerge from his smelly little office clutching a centrefold from Spanking Monthly, which he hasn't finished pinning up yet, and talk down to you as if you've got the brain of a retarded chimpanzee.
3: He'll make you feel guilty because you haven't looked after your car like it was the ceremonial carriage of the Royal Prince of Bavaria.
2: So, drop in at Evans Autos, your local humiliation expert.
5: Pump number 3.
2: Yeah, can I help you?
5: Yes, I'd like to pay for my petrol.
2: Yeah, what pump are you?
5: Number 3.
2: Would you like anything else?
5: No, thank you.
2: How about some plastic tumblers?
5: No, thanks.
2: Yeah, key ring? We've got some nice key rings.
5: No.
2: Yeah, do you need a stuffed orange kangaroo?
5: No.
2: Teddy bear?
5: Just the petrol.
2: Digital radio clock, pen, calculator, only 35p?
5: No.
2: Suntan oil? Very witty car stickers? When I grow up, I want to be a Porsche?
5: No. No, thanks, I already have one.
2: Oh, brake light D, mister?
5: No, thanks.
2: Now, how about a cassette? We got lots of cassettes.
5: No.
2: Yeah, Mrs. Mills plays party songs.
5: I haven't got a cassette player.
2: Oh, do you want to buy one?
5: No, I want to pay for my petrol and buy a can of oil.
2: Oh, I suppose you've got a rubber swimming pool.
5: Yes.
2: Car freshener that smells like the baby's just been sick?
5: No. No.
2: You're very hard to please.
5: I'm not hard to please, I just want some oil.
2: Cigarettes, chocolate, a side of beef?
5: Just oil.
2: How about a lawnmower?
5: Haven't got a lawn.
2: Do you want one?
5: No, just the petrol and the oil. Can I have the oil, please?
2: We don't sell oil.
5: Why not?
2: No room. We got cooking oil.

came back home that night, his darling wife he found. He said, "Who did this, Lucy?" As a tear welled in his eye, Keith Yaxley.

0: He stood at the barroom door. Every head turned round. The roulette wheel stopped spinning. You couldn't hear a sound. Old Yeller turned and locked the door, pushed back his hat and frowned. He said, "Boys, this here's for Lucy," as his pants dropped to the ground. The Yaxley boys, they stood as one. They fought like a cornered rat. But Yeller wanted his revenge. He wouldn't stand for that. One by one they came at him, and one by one they fell. He dropped them, then he had them all, and the bartender as well. Old Yeller was a coward, so they say. But the Yaxley boys still hobble to this day. And they don't forget that night in Monterey.
1: 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Radio One, it belongs in the jump.
2: Hey, it's the Funk Master here. Hey, Funk Master, Master, Master, Master, Master, Master, Master, Master. Hey, hi there, Funk fans. This is your leader, the Funk Master. 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Da, da, da, da, da. Hey, wow, get on down. Gotta move around for the funkiest sounds around. Funky sounds. Get down, get down, get down. Hey, yeah. Get doing it, people. Do it. Do it, people. Now, here, this here's the Funk Master, the Doctor of Disco, saying you've got me for 1 hour, 60 whole minutes of totally vacuous, quasi-American cack. Vacuous, Ooh, hey. Gonna be spinning through the grooves of the funkiest plastic they ever let out the factory. We got the Funky Cat himself, Michael Jackson, on the program, on the vinyl, on the record player. Hey, I know what you're thinking. So what?
1: So what?
2: Hey, wrap your mouths around that, lovers. Hey, what you know, neighbor? Would you believe it? I come from Stockport. Yeah, but they made me leave. Wow. Excommunicated from Stockport for talking like a loony. Loony. Hey, loony. Hey, I like that one. Loony. Hey, that's a great jingle. Okay, enough of the chat. Hey, you had enough of the chat 3 minutes ago. Hey, let's have some music, oh. Gonna take you back in time. Way, way, way back in time. In the Funk Master's time machine. Way, way, way, way, way back in time. Through the veils, out time, to August. Get down, get down. I say, get on down. Get down. I say, get down, get on down. Get down. Hey, get on down. I knew I should never bring my dog in the studio. Get on down. Hey, why don't you check out the old sundial? Well, it looks like we run out of time. The old hands on the clock beat the beat that beat us. Yeah. Shut up, you vacuous half-wit. Hey, this has been the Funk Master. Sorry about no music. Hope you enjoyed the jingles. Get on, get on, get on with it. Good night. Salut, au revoir, CAO. And remember, Funk fans, if you're driving home, always use a car. Bye.
3: Cut and blow dry, is it?
4: Yes. I would like it closely cropped on the skull region with a long plate over each ear.
3: What about your second head?
4: My second head, I wish to be completely shaven.
3: What about your third head?
4: My final head shall remain uncropped, save for a single blue streak which shall bisect my occipital and parietal regions thus.
3: Do you want any conditioner?
4: No. No. Yes.
3: You've been here before, have you?
4: No.
3: I thought not. I thought I hadn't seen you before. What do you do then for a living?
4: I'm His Royal Magnificence, the Crown Prince Fedor, heir to the stellar regions of the Galactic Empire, hereditary duane of the powers of lightness, sworn to defend through time and space the golden orb of wisdom.
3: Oh. How'd you get into that lot, then?
4: I had to undergo the birth of fire, recapture the seventh golden link of Thrix's mystic chain, and slay the invisible demon, guardian of the Crystal Mountain.
3: Don't need O-levels, then.
4: O-levels? What be O-levels?
3: Oh, you need O-levels for this job. 3. I suppose that's why you never got into my game then. No O-levels, you can kiss goodbye to a career in hairdressing.
4: Hairdressing? I was tutored by Tharog, the ancient thane of Crygo, who took me to the 7th plane of wisdom and gave unto me knowledge of all things.
3: But not to O-level standard.
4: O-level standard?
3: Yeah, if he taught you to O-level standard, I mean, you'd have some O-levels, wouldn't you? You know, at least something to fall back on should the galactic ruling lot fall through. Chloe, could you get us a cup of coffee, please? Do you want a coffee?
4: No, for I am pledged to thirst until I have vanquished the dark power of Mogador and his hordes of evil faceless ones.
3: Tea?
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6: 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The lines are open, so why not give us a call on 01-246804-8871-2-437-8965-009 if you're having problems with your memory.
7: And now the return of the listener's complaints program. I've got nothing better to do than listen to radio and television programs and then sit down and waste even more of the precious short time we have on this earth by writing in and complaining about them.
8: Good evening, and on I've Got Nothing Better to Do this week, we've had quite a few letters about language.
6: Dear I've Got Nothing Better to Do, I wish to complain most strongly about the nauseating, obscene, vile, and foul language used in the lunchtime news. How do these f***ing heads ever get their f***ing material past the board of the BBC f***ing governors?
8: Right, Ron Saunders of Birmingham Football Club. But, Mr. John Roberts of Dunstable Beds writes...
7: Dear, I've got nothing better to do. Why?
8: Why what, John?
7: Why?
8: Yes, but why what?
7: Why do all the letters on your programme always start why?
8: Do they?
7: Yes.
8: Graham Bakewell has another gripe to air.
6: Dear, I've got nothing better to do. Can you tell me, please, why the people who read out the letters on your programme always make them sound really sarcastic? I'm perfectly calm, and yet I expect when you read my letter out, you'll make me sound like a demented, foaming lunatic.
8: But it's not only TV programmes that come into the firing line.
7: Dear, I've got nothing better to do. I've been going to bed with our next door neighbour now for some considerable time. I'd have told you about it earlier, but you're never there.
8: Writes my wife.
7: And incidentally, stop reading out my letter in a man's voice.
8: Sorry. 6-year-old Michael Campbell of Cambria writes...
9: Dear, I've got nothing. Mummy is helping me write this letter. Me and Teddy want to know why on earth there isn't a series about a private detective with the power of precognition.
8: But Michael, didn't you see Psychic Cop on Saturday?
10: Rick Martin presents the cop with the power of extrasensory perception.
3: You should have known you were going to say that.
11: Shut up, my man.
10: Quick Martin presents the cop with the power of extrasensory perception. Psychic Cop.
7: Psychic's the name. Phil Psychic. I was sitting in my office on East 43rd Street. I knew I'd be sitting there. I even knew I'd be telling you I'd be sitting there. I even knew I was going to know I knew I'd be telling you I'd be sitting there. I was putting away my second bottle of bourbon. I even knew the bourbon was going to make me throw up over my pants. That's why I sent them to the dry cleaners. I was sitting in my office with no pants on, wanting to throw up over my bare legs. Then I knew this guy was going to walk in and say, "Are you Phil Psychic?" Sneeze, beg my pardon, and clear his throat.
12: Are you Phil Psychic? Sorry.
7: I also knew 2 days later he was going to shoot me to save a lot of time. I shot myself. That's why the next thing I was going to say would be, I threw up over my bare legs. I told you. I also knew the next sketch would be this.
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14: Hello, good afternoon, and welcome to Doncaster Hospital for this afternoon's operations. The first event of the meeting and the one that's attracting most interest is the 3-minute appendectomy. Here's Michael O'Hare.
6: Thank you, Peter. In lane one, it's Mr. Babington, chief surgeon and holder of the 15-second vasectomy title. Lane two, Mr. Jones Davis, who recently performed a 2.5-minute sex change operation on someone who just had one and was heavily sued. Lane three, Mr. Ludlow, rather temperamental. He's failed to complete his last three operations, and he's not very popular with the patients, three of them especially. Here's Peter.
14: Thank you, Michael. And the official raises the starting pistol, and they're off. And Ludlow off to a flower. In goes the scalpel. A beautiful incision for thorax abdomen, giving yourself plenty of room to work it. And flop, out come the intestines. Over to you, Michael O'Hare.
6: And there's a problem there, Peter. They've all been called back. Yes, it's a false start. On come the track officials. Back go the intestines. A few stitches. And we're ready for the restart. Here's Peter.
14: Michael.
6: Peter.
14: Michael.
6: Peter.
14: And they're off again. And Babington gets the patient first. He makes 5 feet incision. Over to you, Michael.
6: Thank you, Peter. And it's Babington from Ludlow and trailing by a yard of intestines. Jones Davis. Peter.
14: And Ludlow holding something and stolen appendix and he's trying to force it back in. He's alone. Michael.
6: And there's tubes and bloody blobby things all over the place hanging off the table and slithering across the marinating floor as they make their way to the final few seconds.
14: Michael.
6: Peter.
14: I love you. Michael.
6: Peter. And as they cross the line, Babington holds the appendix aloft and he's the winner by 2 lengths of intestines. Peter.
14: Well, that's all about... And the race is over, but next week in your life in their hands, we'll be covering the 2-minute circumcision relay. Till then, goodbye.
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16: 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Sorry. But now...
17: The dramatization by the patients of Ward 16 of the minor Russian classic by Nikol Gligorich, Diary of a Madman.
16: Monday.
18: Today I went into St. Petersburg and bought a lettuce. But I had to take it back when I discovered it didn't fit me.
17: Tuesday.
18: I sit in my garret, down to my last 5 rubles. I feel my grip on reality is slipping, although my central heating system disagrees.
16: Thursday.
18: Something is wrong. This should be Wednesday. My God, have I finally gone mad?
17: Wednesday.
18: Ah, here it is. I turned over 2 pages by mistake.
16: Friday.
18: My melancholia is lifting. I feel stronger and fitter and more able to cope. I went for a walk in Minsky Park this afternoon and laughed for 4 hours.
17: Saturday.
18: Those things that keep appearing through my wall, I've decided to charge them rent. However, when I call round to collect it, they all pretend to be out. All except for the salamander who said he was visiting relatives.
16: Sunday.
18: Laughed all day.
17: Monday.
18: Rose at noon and spent the afternoon laughing again.
16: Tuesday.
18: The bailiff, Anton Gorski, called and took everything. All except my invisible furniture.
17: Wednesday.
18: Great sadness. I died today.
16: Thursday.
18: Went out to make arrangements for my funeral. My mother is inconsolable.
17: Friday.
18: Funeral cancels when I fail the post-mortem. Can I do nothing right?
16: Saturday.
18: This is to be my final entry as I plan to commit suicide tonight by eating a sausage. I only hope and pray that Sonia doesn't save me again. Your obedient servant, Nikol Gligorich.
17: Sunday.
18: Damn it.

This is David. Absolutely brilliant. 1-0 Colman. Saying we're coming to the end. We're coming to the end of the show here. And we come to the end. And Sonam Cliche crosses the line. Just look at that time. Look at that time. Absolutely brilliant. 27 minutes and 33 seconds. And I don't think that Christopher Murray, Nick Maloney and Nick Wilton realise that if that time is confirmed, it is a new Commonwealth record. And while we wait for the official time, and my word, that was fast. The programme was written by Rob Grant and Doug Naylor. And just look at young Peter Brewers. He did the music, beaming all over his face, and he knows it was fast. And there it is. Just look at that. 27.32.5. They smashed it into smithereens. 0.0196 of a second off the previous best. A new British and Commonwealth record. But look at the producer. Your heart goes out to him. Alan Nixon. He was looking for a time of around 1.5 minutes. He is heartbroken.

0: And now it's time for us to hand over once again to continuity. I don't know how many of you know this, but if you ever wonder why there's always a short pause between programmes, it's because Radio 4 is, in actuality, a tiny little room in Broadcasting House. And we all have to cram in here to do the show.
1: Too right.
0: Normally, they do the continuity announcement while we're all sloping off. But this particular continuity announcer is rather on the large side.
1: Large?
0: So we all have to get out of the room before they can actually fit in. This is why this announcer has to work on radio. A beautiful speaking voice, but quite enormous. look, I can see them now, stood at the door, munching a double-pound cheeseburger, sweating profusely, about to be winched in the room. So, hang on just a minute. Okay, come on. Just mind the wall.
2: That's right.
0: Yeah. Take it easy. Lower.
2: Watch it.
0: Yep. Steady. And we're just about ready now. So I'll just squeeze past. Excuse me. Would you mind those cream cakes, please? Could you just stop eating just for 1 minute while I... Look, it's gone all over my clothes. Right, okay, fine. There you go. There's the mic. See you next week.
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2: As Time Goes By, written by Bob Larbee, starring Judy Dench as Jean and Jeffrey Palmer as Lionel. You

0: Why did you want to come into a music store, anyway?
1: Well, we used to when we were young. We used to browse through the EPs, remember?
0: EPs? They used to be called record shops in those days.
1: Do you have a CD player?
0: No, I've got a gramophone.
1: Gramophone? Does it have a wind-up handle and a big horn on the top?
0: Record player. Times change, don't they?
1: Yes, they have a habit of doing that.
0: I mean, look at this. Joseph Locke is on CD.
1: Joseph Locke? We saw him at the Hackney Empire.
0: So we did. What did he sing?
1: Oh, something military, I expect. He generally sang something military.
0: Nothing of Johnny Ray's here.
1: Oh, I didn't know you liked Johnny Ray.
0: I couldn't stand him.
1: Well, why are you looking at him then?
0: Well, it was one song he used to sing. Walking My Baby Back Home.
1: That doesn't sound like your cup of tea.
0: No, it wasn't. Atmospheric, though. When I was called up for national service, it seemed everybody at the camp was singing it.
1: Yes. Well, how did it go? Gee, but it's great when you're staying out late, walking my baby back home. Well, I'm not going to sing the whole song.
0: Dreadful lyrics.
1: Why did you all sing them then?
0: Oh, I don't know. Seemed romantic in its day, you know, walking one's baby back home.
1: Yes. We started to pet, and that's when I get her powder all over my vest. Well, it's quite evocative, really. I mean, we did wear powder.
0: The vest bit worried me until I found out it was American for waistcoat. I kept wondering what he was doing walking his baby back home in his vest.
1: You never walked me back home. You walked me back to the nurse's home.
0: Mm. I was the envy of all the battalion, you know, going out with a nurse.
1: Oh, really?
0: Yeah. Something to do with the fact that nurses knew all about anatomy. It gave them an erotic mystery.
1: Did you believe that?
0: Well, I suppose I must have been.
1: Is that why you picked me up in the park?
0: You weren't in uniform, remember?
1: Oh, no, so I wasn't.
0: And I didn't pick you up. I asked you the way to Curzon Street.
1: You forward thing.
0: It was all I could think of to say.
1: Mm. Four times you took me out before you kissed me.
0: And then we clashed noses and banged our heads against the wall of the nurse's home. Pretty smooth, wasn't I?
1: Well, it shows what an innocent I was, because I actually thought you were.
0: Funny, isn't it? When you look back on those days, you think, Jean, what are you doing on the floor?
1: Don't look at me.
0: All right, but what are you doing?
1: Someone I don't want to see.
0: Who?
1: She's in blue.
0: I can't see anybody in blue.
1: Don't look at me.
0: Well, I can't. Don't you think you'd better stand up? People are looking.
1: All right. I swear she was there. Oh, no. She's behind us now.
0: Well, will she recognise you from the rear?
1: No, she's facing the other way. Sidle out quietly.
0: Sidle?
1: Yes, quick, sideways.
0: Well, now everybody's looking.
1: It doesn't matter. When we get near the door, run for it.
0: What do we do then? Split up and make contact in Prague?
1: Please.
0: Oh, all right.
1: Now, run!
0: Stop!
1: What?
0: If you run out with two CDs in your hand, you're shoplifting.
1: Oh, no, she's seen me.
2: Jean!
1: Oh, Penny.
2: How lovely to see you.
1: Well, how lovely to see you.
2: What a dear little garden you have, Jean. And fancy bumping into each other like that.
1: It's fancy.
2: And lovely to meet you, Leslie.
0: Lionel.
2: Awful at names. I'm only up in town for one day. A bit of shopping, you know, that sort of thing. I did try and let you know that I was coming up, Jean, but you must have been out. What a pretty little garden. Isn't it pretty? Do you have a garden, Leslie?
0: I live in a flat. I mow the window box from time to time.
2: Oh, you poor man. I always think that life without a garden is... Now, what about you two? How long have you known each other?
0: Ah, well...
1: Just a few months. I've got some strawberries in the fridge.
2: Mm, scrummy.
1: Would you give me a hand, Lionel?
0: Yes. If you want me to?
2: No, don't steal him.
1: Well, I'll give him back. Shan't be a moment.
2: All right.
0: What do you mean, a few months?
1: Look, she doesn't know about us, and I don't want her to.
0: Why?
1: Lionel, she's my sister-in-law. I was married to her brother. You don't think I told him about us?
0: I don't know.
1: Well, it stands to reason. So don't let anything slip.
0: Well, I'll do my best, but I'm not very good at deception.
1: Oh, I don't know. You deceived me into thinking you wanted to know the way to Curzon Street.
0: All right. But why all that nonsense in the record shop?
1: Oh.
0: I mean, she goes on a bit, but she seems quite nice.
1: Yes, she is. It's just that since David died, she's made it her mission in life to feel sorry for me. Poor Jean this, poor Jean that.
0: I don't think of you as poor Jean.
1: Nor do I, but she does, and I can't budge her. And sometimes it's poor, brave Jean.
0: That's worse.
1: I know. You get some dishes for the strawberries, please, in the cupboard.
0: Right. This, only having known each other for a few months, where did we meet?
1: How should I know?
0: Oh, I just thought it might be better if we ended up telling the same story. Here you are.
1: There's a soup plate.
0: Well, they're dishes, aren't they?
1: Oh, all right.
0: So, what's the story, then?
1: I don't know. Just make it up as you go along, and if in doubt, change the subject. If Penny should ask us down for the weekend, we can't go.
0: Oh, that suits me fine. I hate staying in other people's houses. If you get out in the night to go to the loo, you never know which door to open. Why are you so sure she'll ask us down for the weekend, anyway?
1: Because she's dying of curiosity.
0: Sugar for the strawberries.
1: Yes, please, in the cupboard.
0: Which cupboard?
1: That cupboard. So, remember, if Penny asks, we just say no.
0: Right.
1: I mean, an hour of being called poor Jean is bearable. After several hours, I start feeling I really am poor Jean. Come on, we better take this out. Here we are, Penny. Strawberries and cream.
2: You'll have to divide those heleniums in the autumn, you know, or they'll take over. By the way, where did you two meet?
0: On the Dodgems at a fair.
2: How bizarre!
1: Yes, that's what I thought. Tuck in.
2: Scrumptious. Mm. Where's Judith, by the way?
1: Out somewhere.
2: Oh, good. How is she?
1: She's very well.
2: Oh, I am glad. Poor Judith.
1: Penny.
0: I smashed into the back of her.
2: Who?
0: Jean on the Dodgems.
2: Oh, did you? Now, look, over there, that's another thing that takes over. Mint. Listen, I've just had the most terrific idea. Why don't you two come down to the cottage for the weekend? It's been such a long time, and Stephen and I would love to have you.
0: Ah, well...
2: Oh, no, no, please, don't say no.
0: But, you see, the thing is, we'd like to, but...
1: Thank you, Penny, we'd love to.
0: What? I always stack my dishwasher from the back.
1: You really?
0: Well, it makes sense, doesn't it? If you stack from the back, you don't have to rearrange everything when you put the last few things in.
1: Have you written a thesis on this?
0: It's just common sense.
1: It's my dishwasher. I'll stack it how I like.
0: Suit yourself.
1: I will.
0: Look, I only said why.
1: You did not. You said why.
0: I don't think I said it like that at all. But if I did, it was excusable. Just say no, you said. Come down for the weekend, she said. And while I'm trying to think up an excuse, you say we'd love to.
1: I know, I know.
0: A plausible excuse was what I was trying to come up with.
1: What were you going to say?
0: Well, I hadn't got as far as that.
1: Then you don't know whether it was going to be plausible or not, do you?
0: Look, don't start on
1: me. I'm not starting on you.
0: Yes, you are. It's a little trick you have. You feel guilty about something, so you turn your fire on somebody else.
1: Turn my fire? You make me sound like a battleship.
0: An irrational battleship.
1: I know. I feel such a fool.
0: Then why on earth did you say yes?
1: Well, she's David's sister. Apart from Judith, she's all the family I've got. And after David died, she was very kind. She's never anything but well-intentioned.
0: Look, if you want my opinion...
1: Which I do, actually.
0: Well, you did the right thing. I mean... Putting yourself out for other people because they mean well isn't a bad thing to do.
1: You wouldn't.
0: I'm not saying I would.
1: But you didn't complain about me volunteering you too.
0: Well, you didn't give me time to.
1: Well, it may not be so bad.
0: I should hope not.
1: I mean, it might be quite nice.
0: Yes.
1: Don't want to go, do you?
0: Not really.
1: No, well, I'll phone. I'll phone and I'll say you've been called away on a polar expedition.
0: Won't that be a little transparent?
1: Oh, totally, but still.
0: It's not as though you need me there.
1: No. Except I do.
0: No. Oh. Do you?
1: Well, you see, with a chap in tow, I'm less of the poor Jean.
0: You want me there as a token chap, then? Hmm? A sort of trophy?
1: No, well, if I'd wanted a trophy, I'd take somebody 20 years younger.
0: Who?
1: Well, somebody.
0: Well, to the best of my knowledge, you haven't got anybody 20 years younger, so you'll just have to make do with me.
1: Oh, thanks, Lionel.
0: I hope we can sustain this ridiculous fiction that we only met a few months ago. I told you. I'm not very good at deception.
1: Oh, I don't know. I thought you did very well about smashing into the back of me on the Dodgems.
2: There we are. Now, that's your room over there, Jean. And that's your room, Lionel.
0: Thank you.
1: Thanks, Penny.
2: Now, I expect you'd like to freshen up before lunch, so I'll leave you to it. Stephen is laying the table, but he'll get it wrong. I know he will.
3: Penny!
2: See what I mean?
1: Well, he only called your name.
2: Yes, but it's the way he called it. Don't do anything rash, Stephen. I'm coming. What is it, Stephen?
3: Silk spoons do go on the right, don't they?
2: No, they go back in the drawer. We're not having soup. And what's the ladle for?
3: That was for the soup as well.
2: Oh, here, let me do it.
3: Probably the best idea. Jean seems quite cheery.
2: Yes, I'm so glad for her. I really am. She's been so brave since David died. But inside, she's been crying all the time. I know she has.
3: Well, she's always struck me as being a very together person.
2: And what is together?
3: Well...
2: I'll tell you what together is in poor Jean's case. Putting on a front, trying to be cheerful. It must be such a strain on her. She'll never find another David, that's for sure. What do you think of Lionel?
3: Lionel?
2: I like him.
3: Yes.
2: In an odd sort of way. Not that I mean he's odd. Well, only slightly. I mean, fancy meeting on the Dodgems. I mean, I wonder what Jean was doing on the Dodgems. I mean, I don't see her as a Dodgem sort of person. Nor Lionel, for that matter. Where did we first meet? I've forgotten.
3: Well, I remember
2: it. What does Lionel do? Have you asked him?
3: No, I haven't.
2: Why not?
3: Well,
2: I expect it'll come up in some way. But we mustn't be too inquisitive. I mean, we know that Jean has got someone in her life at last, even though he's a bit odd. So, no probing of any sort, Stephen. Just let the conversation take its course.
3: Yeah. I usually do that.
2: Right. That's everything. Lunch is nearly ready.
0: Jean, Penny's calling.
4: Coming. I was just... Lionel, what are you doing with that elastoplast?
0: Sticking it above the bathroom door. If I get up in the night, I just feel for the plaster.
4: You can't go sticking elastoplast on people's houses.
0: It's only a little bit. I'm not papering the walls with it.
4: Supposing someone sees it.
0: Would you accuse a house guest of sticking a bit of elastoplast to a doorframe?
4: Well, no.
0: No. I'll just leave it there, then. It's either that or taking a chance on me blundering into the wrong room in my pyjamas. By the way, before we go down, I don't want to talk about the book.
2: Are you two all right?
4: Yes, just coming. Why don't you want to talk about the book?
0: Well, it's always the same old road, isn't it? People ask what it's called. I say, My Life in Kenya. They say, Oh, how interesting. Do tell us about Kenya. Then I do, and I bore them to tears.
4: Oh, all right, then. Come on. Let's go down. I can see that sticking plaster from here.
0: Only because you know it's there.
3: More coffee, Jean?
4: Thank you, Stephen. You were saying, Penny?
2: I was saying, poor Jean. All those awful years alone, with poor Judith, just a child. I mean, I don't use the word struggle lightly, but a struggle it must have been.
4: Yes, it wasn't a lot of fun in the workhouse.
2: I'm only telling Lionel.
4: Lionel knows all this.
2: Oh, do you, Lionel?
0: Well, yes. We talk a lot, Jean and I. We go back a long way, after all.
2: I thought you said you'd only known each other for just a few months.
4: Yes, we have.
0: It just seems like way back now, you know. After...
2: I see.
3: Dodgems, you say?
2: Yes. I still can't imagine what you were doing on the Dodgems in the first place.
4: Well, you know, driving around...
2: What a desperate thing to do.
4: I was not desperate.
2: No, I mean going to a fair alone at your age. You just had to be with people, didn't you?
4: No.
0: Jean was with a whole crowd of people, actually.
4: Yes, I was with a huge crowd, a dozen or more of us.
2: I thought you said you'd lost touch with the old crowd.
4: Well, this was a new crowd, all right.
2: I'm only interested, Jean.
4: Yes, sorry, I didn't mean to snap.
2: You had so much going for you, you and David.
3: Would anyone like a glass of port?
2: A kind husband, a loving father, so much to look forward to. And then...
4: Lionel's a psychiatrist.
2: Really?
3: What?
2: Oh, a psychiatrist? How fascinating. Absolutely fascinating.
0: Oh, it's just a job, really.
2: I mean, being able to look into the human psyche. What do you make of Stephen and me? Go on. Tell us, just for fun.
0: Perhaps some other time.
3: Strangely enough, I'm in medicine, too.
2: Oh, Stephen, you're only a dentist. Listen, Lionel, I respect professional confidentiality completely. Of course I do. But have you been of any real help to Jean, professionally?
0: I've often hoped it might help, but no.
3: funny place for a psychiatrist to go to, a fair.
2: Not at all. I expect Lyle's a great observer of human nature, aren't you, Lyle?
0: Non-stop.
2: Fascinating. Would you like a nap?
0: Not particularly, no.
2: Jean, do you nap in the afternoon?
1: No, I work in the afternoons. Actually, Lyle and I thought we might take a stroll around the garden, didn't we, Lionel?
0: Yes, we did.
2: Yes, of course, you go on then. We'll wash up.
1: Oh, are you sure?
2: Yes, it's only bunging things in the dishwasher anyway. I always tack the dishwasher from the back, Lionel. Do you think that that denotes a flaw in my personality?
0: No, on the contrary, it just means that you're a very rational sort of person.
2: Oh, good.
0: A psychiatrist.
1: It was the first thing I thought of.
0: Why think of anything at all?
1: Well, you didn't want to talk about the book.
0: But nobody even asked me what I did. Then you suddenly announced, out of the blue, Lionel's a psychiatrist.
1: I just wanted to change the subject.
0: Couldn't you have done something simpler? Like throwing a chair through a window?
1: But it's Penny. She goes on and on.
0: I know she does. But does it really matter?
1: Yes, it does. It does. It matters because it reminds me how awful those years were after David died. I did love him.
0: You said that.
1: Yes, I know. Not in the same way that I loved you when we were young, but I did love him.
0: All right. We'll just have to try to steer the conversation onto something else.
1: Instead of having known each other for a few months in psychiatry.
0: Both your inventions.
1: Yes, sorry.
0: Looking on the bright side, at least I don't have to prove that I'm a psychiatrist. If you'd said I was a fire eater, Penny would probably have produced a box of matches and asked for a demonstration.
1: Now, as if I'd have said you were a fire eater.
0: As if you'd have said I was a psychiatrist.
1: Look, we'd better go in. And no more lies.
0: Good idea. We're having enough trouble with the two we've got.
3: Ah, there you are, Lionel. The girls are in the kitchen clearing up supper.
0: Girls?
3: Oh, little ladies, then. Having a chit-chat, I suppose. What do you suppose little ladies chit-chat about?
0: Little gentlemen, I suppose.
3: Probably. Shall we take our drinks into the conservatory?
0: Good idea.
3: What a beautiful evening.
0: Yes. I'm glad I came home.
3: Came home?
0: I don't know why I said that. I meant it's nice to be at home. In England.
3: Oh. You'll forgive me for saying so, old man, but you and Jean seem to be somewhat ill at ease.
0: Do we?
3: And I think I know why. You've known each other a good deal longer than just a few months, haven't you?
0: Yes. We knew each other a long time ago, before she ever met David. How did you know?
3: Well, to be honest, that Dodgems thing never really passed muster.
0: I was afraid of that.
3: In any case, one doesn't need to be a Sherlock Holmes to notice little things.
0: What things?
3: The odd little look and so on.
0: Oh. Does Penny know?
3: Good heavens, no, bless her heart, she only talks. Never really looks or listens.
0: Jean never told her husband about me, you see.
3: More than just a casual acquaintance, then.
0: Quite a lot more.
3: I shan't say anything, of course.
0: I'd be most grateful.
3: No, if the subject should come up again, we'll just try and steer it on to something else.
0: Like my being a psychiatrist.
3: Good idea. Fascinating subject, psychiatry.
0: Oh, dear.
3: What's up?
0: Nothing.
3: It is a fascinating subject, though, isn't it?
0: Yes, it must be. To a layman, I mean.
3: Tell me, how long have you been a psychiatrist? Several years.
0: Oh, yes, several years. But, you know, sometimes it only seems like a couple of hours.
3: Always something new, I suppose.
0: Something like that.
3: Fascinating. I wonder what the girls are chit-chatting about.
2: I do wish Lyle would tell us more about his work. It must be so interesting.
1: Well, I don't suppose Stephen talks much shop, does he?
2: Well, I don't encourage him to. Who wants to talk about teeth? I like Lyle.
1: So do I.
2: Poor Jean.
1: Oh, now, why poor Jean again?
2: Well, I mean, meeting Lyle so late in life. I mean, you know how fond I was of David, but I know that he'd been so pleased if you'd met somebody...
1: Well, after a decent interval.
2: Yes, quite.
1: Yes, I know he would. But now that Lionel and I have met...
2: It's so late.
1: That's the second time you said that. Well, not exactly in our dotage.
2: No, of course you're not. And companionship can be a wonderful thing. In its own way. Poor Jean.
1: Companionship?
2: Well, I mean, let's face it.
1: Penny, I think you ought to know that my relationship with Lionel goes a long way beyond companionship.
2: Good gracious. Does it?
4: Of course.
2: You mean... Yes, of course. But you didn't say...
4: Well, it's not the kind of thing that you throw into conversation right away, is it?
2: I think it's wonderful.
4: Good.
2: But you didn't say...
4: No, we've done that one.
2: No, but I mean, I'd automatically put you in separate rooms.
4: Oh, no, well, that's fine. No, no, that's all right.
2: No, no, no, it isn't fine. You should have said. Look, I'll change things round upstairs. It won't take a jiff.
4: No, Penny. Oh, dear.
0: I think it was 1954.
2: I think you're right.
0: I know the track was in Iffley Road, Oxford.
2: Funny name for a road.
0: Yes.
3: How did we get on to Roger Bannister, anyway?
4: You asked Lionel about manic depressives.
3: Yes, I did.
2: Roger Bannister isn't a manic depressive, is he?
0: Of course not.
3: Then how did we get on to him?
0: I really couldn't say. Ooh, sorry about that. Must be the country air.
3: Good Lord, is that the time?
2: I'm ready for bed.
0: So am I.
4: Oh, I'm not. I'm not tired at all.
3: Can I make some more coffee?
4: No, no, no, there's no need for that. I know. Let's play whist.
0: It's 1 o'clock.
4: Oh, is it really? Is everybody tired, then?
2: Well,
3: whilst not wanting to sound...
4: Oh, right, then. Well, I'm off to bed, then. Good night, everybody.
3: Good night.
2: She went rather quickly.
3: Yeah. You're the psychiatrist, Lionel. Is she under some sort of strain?
0: It's nothing I can really talk about. Good night.
2: Good night, Donald.
3: Good night.
0: What?
2: What? We're in here.
0: What?
2: Come in, come in.
0: What do you mean, we're in here?
4: We're in here.
0: Why?
4: Well, Penny changed things round.
0: Oh, did she?
4: We are guests.
0: I know we're guests. That's no reason for it. Well, why did she change things round?
4: I don't know.
0: Well, I'd better have a word.
4: No, no. It was me.
0: I see.
4: No, don't smile. It wasn't intentional. I didn't intend things to turn out like this.
0: But it was your fault?
4: Yes. Oh.
0: What did you say to Penny?
4: I told her we slept together.
0: Well, we did, but that was 38 years ago.
4: Now, you know what I mean.
0: You're beginning to worry me. Are you starting to lie purely for the sake of it, or what?
4: Of course I'm.
0: Then why the latest?
4: Poor Jean.
0: Oh, not again.
4: Yes. Companionship can be a wonderful thing. She's a damn cheek.
0: You're like a moth to her flame, aren't you?
4: Well, she insulted you as well.
0: What did she say about me?
4: Well, you were part of the companionship can be a wonderful thing. By implication.
0: Well, the difference is I didn't rise to the bait.
4: No, the difference is that you weren't there to rise to the bait.
0: Well, if I had been, I'd have shrugged it off.
4: Well, I didn't.
0: No. So, here we are.
4: Yes.
0: In a non-companionable sense.
4: Supposedly.
0: Supposedly.
4: Yes.
0: Right. Well, they're washing up, and they come up. I'll sneak back to my original room.
4: But you can't. You don't know who's going to be in there.
0: They're not taking in paying guests, are they?
4: Look, they've given us their room. I mean, one of them might be in your room, or both of them. I don't know.
0: Well, I'm not sleeping on the floor.
4: Well, no one asked you to sleep on the floor.
0: Good.
4: I'll sleep in the chair.
0: No, you won't.
4: Oh, all right.
0: What are you doing?
4: Well, you need a blanket. I'm taking one off the bed.
0: I'm not sleeping in the chair, either.
4: What?
0: Look, you got us into this mess, thanks to another lie. First, we only met a few months ago, then I'm a psychiatrist, and now this.
4: Well, what are we going to do?
0: Against the grain of today's behaviour, we're going to act like grown-ups. It is a bed for two people.
4: Yes, it is. Right. Well, I'm in.
0: Oh, it's a cupboard.
4: Why are you suddenly so interested in cupboards?
0: I need to change into my pyjamas.
4: Oh, I see. Well, I'll hide my eyes.
0: I'll change in the bathroom. I realise why you tore up here like a sprinter, now. Where are my pyjamas?
4: Well, I... Oh, look, under your pillow, neatly folded.
0: Thank you.
4: It's just like a hotel.
0: I wish it were. I'd feel quite differently about this, if it were.
4: Oh?
0: I'll make a dash for the bathroom.
3: Oh, Sorry, Lionel, I didn't know you were in there.
0: No, it's all right. I've finished.
3: Is everything all right?
0: Yes. Why?
3: You've got your clothes under your arm.
0: Oh, these. Yes. Well, I was cleaning my teeth, and I thought I might as well change into my pyjamas at the same time.
3: Well, I see. Do you know what I found in the passage?
0: What?
3: A piece of elastoplaster.
0: Good gracious, did you? Well, good night. Stephen found the elastoplast.
4: It had to happen.
0: I think I know which rooms not to go into now, anyway.
4: Good.
0: Well.
4: Well.
0: One small step for man.
4: Hear my song, Violetta.
0: Pardon?
4: Joseph Locke sang that at the Hackney Empire. It wasn't a military song at all.
0: He probably sang something military before it.
4: Probably.
0: We're on the wrong side.
4: What?
0: Well, all those years ago, I slept on that side and you slept on this side.
4: Well, does it matter now?
0: No, probably not. No, we'll change over.
4: Oh,
0: anyway.
4: Right.
0: There. That's better, isn't it?
4: Well, yes, it is, actually.
0: One thing. If I move suddenly in the night...
4: Yes?
0: It'll be cramp. I sometimes get cramp in bed.
4: Well, I'll try to remember. It's funny, this, isn't it?
0: Under the circumstances, I suppose it's the only word to choose.
4: I'm sorry.
0: Oh, don't be sorry. It's rather nice.
4: Well, it is rather.
0: Companionship.
4: It's not a nasty word.
0: No. Not nasty. A bit patronising.
4: Well, yes, that's what I think.
0: Yes, I know. You were defending your honour.
4: Are you sure you've got the right word?
0: Well, yes, in an inverted sort of way. Do we look smug in the morning?
4: Well, not particularly. We have slept together before.
0: Yes, except that Penny doesn't know it was 38 years ago.
4: We'll just look slightly smug, then.
0: This seems like yesterday.
4: No, it doesn't.
0: No, it doesn't. Lights out?
4: Lights out.
0: Old habits.
4: Old habits.
0: I think we could move a little closer together, don't you?
4: Yes, I think we probably could.
0: Hello again.
4: Hello again.

You've been listening to As Time Goes By, written by Bob Larbee, starring Judy Dench as Jean and Jeffrey Palmer as Lionel. Stephen was played by Paul Chapman and Penny by Moira Fraser. The producer was Martin Fisher.

0: As Time Goes By is a DLT entertainment production in association with the Theatre of Comedy.
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6: I think you'll find they're grateful.
7: Maddox, there you are. Put down that bacon roll. I've got one massive story, an exclusive.
6: Oh, give me a break, Freddie. You have one of those about 10 times a day.
7: No, for real. This is big, man. I mean, it's proper large. I need your help.
6: You need my help?
7: Yeah.
6: Oh, so at last, beardless youth defers to the wisdom of age.
7: That's right, man. It's old Shuffler's Day.
0: Electric Ink by Alistair Beaton. Starring Robert Lindsay as Maddox Bradley.
8: Morning, everyone. Morning. Thank you.
9: Excuse me. Sorry.
8: Last again, Maddox.
9: Sorry. I dropped my bacon roll.
8: Let's get started. All right. Well done with all the by-election coverage. Great picture of the Page 3 girl who polled 6,000 votes. Not quite as many as the Conservative candidate, of course, but then his breasts were bigger than hers. What do these people eat? Subs, I'm not happy. Slaughter requires an S at the beginning, else we'll have more headlines like this morning's laughter at Memphis prison. Never again. Okay, now, foreign desk, Burma is not in Africa. Please don't cut and paste from Wikipedia. Fashion, celebrity makeover section was the most visited piece online. Well done, though I'd never have imagined that Bruce Forsyth would look that good in Calvin Klein underpants. Oh, City pages, good recession coverage, though the graph matching job cuts with incidents of self-harming was maybe a bit on the bleak side. Food supplement, another brilliant restaurant review, but can we please tone down the sycophancy? That said, I gather we've secured a bloody good discount for all members of staff. Well done, the foodie people. Okay, tomorrow's edition. What have we got?
6: Masha, sorry to bother you.
5: Oh, Maddox, good timing. I'm just moderating the online comments on your piece about the economy. I'm afraid calling for the higher income tax does not seem so popular. Oh, what a nasty word. No, sorry, that is not a nice way to describe you.
6: What?
5: Don't look. There, it is gone.
6: Well, it's very kind, Masha, but I don't actually care what the moron community is thinking.
5: Still, you must respect the democracy. Feedback, Maddox, feedback always is vital.
6: Look, I just wanted to ask you about navigating the new DEFRA website. You see, I've almost finished an important piece on how the government's removing all kinds of controls on the food we eat. They just

0: My big story? Yeah. My exclusive?
1: Yes. Just give me a moment. You see, Masha, in this section, under regulatory amendments, you'll find
0: Man, we're all getting old here. I need to get this up lively before the world's on it.
1: All right. But make it quick. I have to finish a major feature on deregulation in the food industry. I have yet to record the politics minute, which I notice has now been cut to 44 seconds, on whose orders I do not know, and Oliver has asked me to write a leader on the political ramifications of the Royal Bank of Scotland being sold for £1. So what's this big exclusive, Freddie? Can I have a short version, please?
0: I can't spill about it here.
2: Yes, please, not to spill about it here.
0: Let's go down to the canteen, Matt. It's private. Hardly anyone goes there.
1: I blame the tofu.
0: Sorry, Matt. They don't have no cheese and pickle sandwiches. I got us one red pepper hummus wrap and one aubergine and rocket ciabatta. Which one do you want?
1: Coffee would be fine.
0: You said you were hungry.
1: Not anymore.
0: Please yourself. Now, about my sauce, yeah?
1: Please, look, Freddie, a website is not a sauce.
0: Can be.
1: A website's message board is even less of a sauce.
0: I wouldn't say that.
1: Let alone the websites that you frequent. I mean, politicaltart.com, it's hardly likely to be the pinnacle of probity, is it?
0: You are so judgmental.
1: Correct me if I'm wrong, but isn't politicaltart.com the website that claimed that the Labour Party was secretly receiving funds from Al-Qaeda?
0: We still don't know they ain't.
1: The website that claimed that George Osborne was the secret love child of John McCririck.
0: Ain't you seen the way Osborne waves his hands about?
1: The website that claimed that Nazis have set up a secret state beneath the Antarctic ice, where they are currently cloning Adolf Hitler and other members of the Third Reich.
0: No one gets it right all the time, man.
1: And based purely upon one posting on the message board of this very same website,
0: there's also been a lot going down about it on Twitter.
1: Twitter? Twitter? That's a source too, is it?
0: Yeah, of course it is.
1: So, thanks to Twitter and PoliticalTart.com, you believe, and let me get this right, you believe that the wife of the first finance secretary has been popping down to some kind of corner shop in the city, buying gold bullion and shipping it to the family retreat in Wimbledon in the back of her Chelsea tractor.
0: She's not going to take it on a train, is she?
1: Why would she be doing this, Freddie?
0: Because her husband, being first finance secretary, right, knows that several of the big banks is about to go to the wall. And he knows, right? He knows that this time there's no government money left to bail them out. And they're all going to fold. And millions of punters is going to lose their life savings, yeah? So he's making sure that his dosh is well and truly safe.
1: You know he told her to buy bullion, do you?
0: He must have done. Know what I'm saying? You think the first finance secretary don't realise the banks is in deep doo-doo? He's the man, man. And while his wife's buying gold bars, what's he doing? He's going around all the TV studios telling everyone that British banks is the safest in the world. No need to worry about your savings, he's telling everyone. Huh? What hypocrisy, huh?
1: Hypocrisy. Four-syllable word, Freddie. Very good.
0: This is a big deal, Matt. I can smell scoop of the year.
1: And I can smell damages for libel. It's just another nutter out there disseminating rumour, innuendo and all-purpose defamation.
0: A too thick to tango is not a nutter.
1: This information was posted by someone called Too Thick to Tango?
0: Right. And Too Thick to Tango saw with his own eyes the wife going into the bullion store and load up her shopping trolley with the yellow bricks. I mean, she was either protecting the family finances or producing a seriously expensive stage version of The Wizard of Oz.
1: Freddie, this is fantasy. If she'd wanted to buy bullion, she could have done it discreetly through the banks.
0: Ah, but this way there's no paper trail, no emails, no tax. Just a bunch of gold bars under the bed.
1: You can't even begin to stand this up. All you have is one anonymous eyewitness masquerading as Too Thick to Tango, a name that doesn't exactly inspire confidence. And just imagine how it'll read. According to eyewitness Too Thick to Tango...
0: That ain't his real name.
1: You don't say. Look, one, you'd need positive identification. Two, corroboration. Three, a sworn statement from an insider in the bullion place. And, ideally, four, pictures. And five... You then have to put it to the Treasury, and if you've got an evasive reply, then maybe six. You're starting to have a story. But since 1, 2, 3, 4, and 5 are lacking, you are unlikely to achieve six and are therefore wasting your time. And what's more important, you're wasting my time. And I am now leaving this depressing glass box, cruelly and erroneously named a canteen, to go to my desk or workstation, as it is now known, and try to get on with that old-fashioned business of being a journalist, or as I am apparently obliged to call myself, a content provider.
0: Chill out, dude. He's gone all red.
1: What do you mean my piece is a little on the dull side?
3: Well, regulatory impact assessment's not exactly sexy.
1: But that's the whole point, Oliver. That's how they get away with it. DEFRA posts some obscure...

0: announcement on its website and gives it a title like Regulatory Impact Assessment, and nobody wants to read it.
1: Yes, but nobody will want to read what you write about it. I'm sorry, I've read your piece twice, which does show a certain level of dedication on my part, and it's just too dense and too difficult.
0: I expect you would like it to be more accessible.
1: Yes, I would.
0: Perhaps it could be in cartoon form.
1: It's not a bad idea, Maddox. Nobody's got the attention span for this sort of stuff anymore. We've got to reach out to our readers.
0: Don't you care what's in the food you eat?
1: Yes, but I don't believe in the nanny state. I think those are personal decisions. I myself take a great deal of care over my food. I don't eat meat. I try to stay organic as much as possible. I shop around for antioxidants. And I'm very committed to broccoli.
0: Yes, but you are part of a tiny, privileged minority, Oliver. Is the working-class mum with three kids trawling around Little going to be checking the packets for antioxidants? I don't think so. And all this deregulation means she is being fed rubbish, and her kids. Why do you think there's an obesity epidemic? It's not just greed, you know. Our kids are being poisoned. Look around. They're mostly pale and spotty and roly-poly and horrible.
1: Ah,
0: what?
1: Fat kids. That's very interesting. Fat kids. Yes, fat kids. I wonder, could we track down Britain's fattest child?
2: Oh, please, Oliver, no.
3: Masha!
4: Freddy, sweetie pie, nice to see you. Take a seat. Be right with you in the twinkling of the eye. Just removing some more unpleasant online messages before Maddox sets eye on them. Poor sausage. They don't like him out there, do they? Oh, dear, what unpleasant suggestion.
3: Oh, I think that would serve him right.
4: No, it's too horrible. And not nice for the animal, either. It has to go there.
3: Masha, you're the only person I can trust around here.
4: Oh, that's nice. That is very nice.
3: Look what I got.
4: Okay, looking.
3: It's a photograph.
4: Yes, I can see a photograph.
3: Yeah, I just downloaded it off politicaltalk.com. Okay, now, who's it a photograph of?
4: Look vaguely like a photograph of woman.
3: And what's she doing?
4: It's not very good photograph, Freddy.
3: What's she doing?
4: Look like she pushing something.
3: Good. Go on, what's she pushing?
4: Drugs? Little joke from Masha.
3: No, seriously.
4: Maybe it's a pram.
3: No, it's a shopping trolley. Oh, for heaven's sake, Masha. Do get a grip of yourself. There's a good woman.
4: Why are you suddenly talking like posh boy?
3: Is I? Oh, bloody hell.
4: It's okay to be posh boy, you know, Freddy. I'm not holding it against you.
3: No, I ain't posh, okay?
4: Okay, sure.
3: No, it's not a pram, it's a shopping trolley.
4: Yes, it could be a shopping trolley.
3: Sod could be, it's a shopping trolley.
4: Well, okay, if you say.
3: And the building she's walking into, look, what's it called? Come on, Masha, the walls are crystal clear. What's it called?
4: London Bullion Company?
3: You got it, the London Bullion Company. Okay, so the sign's a little bit hard to read. Right, now, the big question, look at the woman and tell me who she is.
4: I don't know this woman. Very hard to know this woman. Her face half hidden, she's fuzzy. Oh,
3: you need glasses, Masha. That is the wife of the first finance secretary.
4: Could be not. Let us face it, Freddy, could be anyone.
3: Oh, you haven't got any judgment. Right, I'm out of here. If anyone's looking for me, tell them I was out of the office chasing a front-page story.
4: Out of office?
3: Yeah.
4: Chasing story?
3: Yeah.
4: But online people don't leave office to chase story. Online people sit at terminals all day and go tap, tap, tap, click, click, click. And sometimes they make phone calls, but leaving the office...
3: Masha, this is for your ears only, okay? I have established direct contact with Too Thick to Tango. He is my deep throat. We meet this afternoon in an underground car park.
4: Not nice place, Freddy. Many mafia murders in underground car parks.
3: Maybe in Moscow, Masha, not in Wimbledon. And after that, I'm going to check out the London Bullion Company. Wow. This is just like being a journalist. Don't tell Amelia, okay? Don't tell no one.
4: Okay, I don't tell no one.
1: I'm sorry, Amelia. This is an important campaign, so I'm afraid News will just have to lose two pages.
5: An important campaign? You can't be serious.
1: Oh, but I am. Child obesity is a huge national problem. A Save Our Children campaign could give circulation a massive boost, which in an age of recession and general despair would be bloody brilliant. You see, Amelia, we've tracked down Britain's fattest child. He's called Terry and he comes from Tottenham, which is a huge stroke of luck because you get the alliteration without having to change the name. I'm putting him under exclusive contract. We'll pull together a big profile of Terry from Tottenham and a photograph of him so appalling, so revolting and so... fad that when we run it, the nation will shudder. And just as people slow down at car crashes in the hope of catching a glimpse of human suffering, so will the public flock to buy our paper so as to feast their eyes upon the human wreckage of what was once a child.
5: That is so sick.
1: Yes, it is a bit. But it makes a nice change from watching our sales figures go through the floor. You remember last week's special promotion, Amelia? When we tried giving the paper away free with every Mars bar sold?
5: Oh, yeah. What happened to that?
1: Sales of Mars bars collapsed.
5: People want news, Oliver. We still have to deliver news. You know news? The first syllable of newspaper.
1: I understand how you feel, Amelia. There's no news editor going to relish the loss of two pages, that's obvious. But it's only for one edition. And I do feel you need to think about the greater good. And in this case, the greater good takes the ample form of young Terry from Tottenham. God bless his wobbling bottom. But let's change the subject, Amelia.
5: Yes, let's.
1: This Saturday afternoon. Are you free?
5: Might be. Why?
1: Well, I thought we might go to the zoo.
5: Why?
1: Well, you know, they have animals and things.
5: I know what a zoo is, Oliver.
1: Yes, well, you see, the idea is I will bring the children.
5: What?
1: Well, you've never met them, and one day you'll be their stepmother, and so, well, not that I tell them in so many words, I just say you were a colleague, a very nice colleague, and, well, I thought we could all get to know one another and go to the zoo together.
5: You can't do that.
1: I'll pay.
5: And it would be so unfair on your children. What kind of father are you? Oh, and since when did I become their future stepmother? It's a bit of a leap, isn't it? From the occasional after-hours quickie.
1: Well, it's a lot more than just a quickie.
5: Not usually. Your suggestion is horrible, Oliver. It's just horrible. Because you're even more emotionally stunted than I realised.
1: I'm ready to do anything for you, Amelia.
5: Yes, including the manipulation of your own children. It's horrible, Oliver. Horrible, horrible, horrible!
1: Shh, not so loud.
5: Oh, worried people might find out what kind of person you really are.
1: Oh, for God's sake.
5: Emotional retard.
1: Could you leave my office, Amelia?
5: No!
1: Well, then, I'm going out for a long lunch.
5: Good for you!
1: I'll see you later.
5: Maybe.
1: Bye-bye.
5: Right, Oliver. You asked for it.
2: Hi, Maddox. Have you seen Oliver?
6: Still at lunch, I expect.
2: What, at 3:30?
6: Haven't you noticed, Tasneem? Everyone in this building is reduced to sandwiches at their desk, or at best a 15-minute snack and a glass of tap water in a half-empty restaurant. Yet, our editor manages to keep on lunching at great length and at great expense. That's where the profits from your clever marketing ideas go, on buying lunch for the editor.
2: Maddox, something very odd is going on. I just sent Oliver an email. Here's what I got back. I printed it out. Take a look.
6: Just a standard out-of-office reply.
2: No, it's not.
6: Thank you for your email. I am currently out of the office investigating several bars. I'm a heavy drinker. I have a dependent relationship with alcohol, have withdrawn my life savings, and am investing them in this worthwhile product. If you have something urgent to say, call my wife. Ah.
2: There are only two possibilities, Maddox. Either Oliver didn't write this... Oh, he's in urgent need of psychiatric care.
6: Oh, he's definitely in need of psychiatric care. That goes without saying. Why else would you want to be on the bridge of one of those great sinking ships known as national newspapers? But, no, he certainly wouldn't write this. The question is, who would?
2: I have no idea.
6: I think perhaps I do.
1: Well, how many emails has he received?
5: 98.
1: Oh, very well done, Amelia. So, since Oliver went out, almost 100 people will have received the idiotic out-of-office reply that you planted.
5: I'm deleting it now.
1: How come you have his password, by the way? Nobody else does.
5: I'm to have it.
1: Yes, okay, don't worry. I know why.
5: Is that how you realised it must have been me?
1: It wasn't hard. Now, let's get out of Oliver's office before he gets back and thinks I'm implicated in all this.
5: Maddox, wait. Just let me see who's been emailing him, in case anyone important's received one of these messages. Oh, I've been a bit stupid, haven't I?
1: No, Amelia, you've been very stupid.
5: I just got so angry, Maddox.
1: It's understandable.
5: Do you think he'll fire me?
1: In which capacity? Now, come on, let's go.
5: Just wait a minute. Oh, my God. One of the out-of-office replies has been sent to... Oh, no, Maddox.
1: Sent to...
5: 10 minutes ago, the Treasury emailed Oliver to invite him to hear the Chancellor's speech at the Guildhall.
1: Oh, dear. Well, let's just hope the Chancellor doesn't read his replies.
7: Hello? Hello? Too fit for tango? Hello? No one there? Hello? Hello?
8: Hello?
3: Oh, wicked. Hey, it's Freddy.
8: So?
3: Is you two fit to tango?
8: What?
3: Is you two fit to tango?
8: Say that again.
3: Is you too thick to tango?
8: Is you too injured to get to hospital?
1: Oliver, it's disgusting. We're exploiting that child.
9: No, we're using him for the greater good of the community. People will read about the terrible torment of Terry from Tottenham and oh my God, oh wow, that is so good. Four-way alliteration. What a headline. The terrible torment of Terry from Tottenham.
1: How much did you say he weighs?
9: 204 kilos.
1: What? How much is that in English?
10: About 32 stones.
1: 32 stone?
10: Yep.
1: That's heavy, Oliver.
9: We have some great photos, look.
1: That's horrible. He has about 15 chins.
9: 18. I counted them. Yes? No, I'm not out of the office. No, I'm not in a bar. I don't know what you're talking about. Sorry. It's the third weird call like that. I better get my PC checked. Seems to be doing some very odd things with my email.
1: Isn't that strange, Amelia?
10: It's infuriating when that happens, isn't it?
1: Hmm. Oliver, about this boy, Terry from Tottenham.
9: Yes, looking at Terry, I think, well, wouldn't you say maybe this is more of a, well, you know, more of a medical issue?
1: What is the matter with you? Of course it's not a medical issue, it's a dietary issue. Look, I have his daily input. 4 fried eggs, 10 sausages, 8 slices of toast, 6 waffles with maple syrup, all washed down with 2.5 litres of Coke, and that's just breakfast. He eats too much, simple as that.
10: Well, maybe social services should take him into care.
1: Exactly, and our campaign will shame them into doing just that. In other words, we're saving that child's life. This is responsible journalism. Yes. What? Oh. Oh, damn. Oh, what awful luck. Yeah, I'll get back to you. I have terrible news. Really, really terrible news.
11: Two-tongued Terry from Tottenham has tottered terminally?
1: No, Terry from Tottenham is no longer Britain's fattest child. He's been pipped to the post by Gary from Glasgow, who's under exclusive contract to The Sun.
12: Thank you. I look forward to getting my news pages back.
9: Ah, well, that's how it goes. I'd better finish that leader, Oliver.
1: No, wait. Hang on a second, Mattis. Listen, it's Oliver. The fat Scottish kid, Gary from Glasgow, how much heavier is he? I mean, compared to Terry from Tottenham. Is that all? Great. There's only 1.5 kilos in it. We shouldn't give up. All we have to do is take our kid out to a burger bar and stuff his face for an hour. How many Big Macs and fries do you need to put on a couple of kilos? It must be doable.
11: A grisly task. I hope you enjoy it, Oliver.
1: Maddox, I think you are
11: No, not me, no way. I mean, you know, what if he has a heart attack? And I'm certainly not doing mouth to mouth. And imagine if he throws up. Thousands could drown.
1: Maddox, all I'm asking is you to... Well, that's a pity. I'd really been hoping to hold on to you.
11: What?
1: Advertising revenue down again, ditto circulation, heavy pressure from the board to carry out another shakeout of staff. Time was, of course, it was last in, first out, but not anymore. Now, all the pressure is to get rid of the oldies, you know, the ones who are struggling a bit to keep up. Not that you're struggling, Maddox, of course not, but they don't know that. They just look at the books and then they look at the date of birth and, well, there's very little I can do. But anyhow, that's neither here nor there. Can't think why I'm going on about it. You don't want to take Terry from Tottenham for a top-up, and that's that. I fully respect your decision. No problem.
11: Oliver, I hate you very, very much.
10: And then what happened?
3: Well, Amelia, my deep throat had just handed over the information.
10: What information?
3: The, incriminating documents. More photographs, stuff like that. Basically my scoop.
10: Oh, yeah? Can I see them?
3: Can you see them?
10: Yes.
3: Well, what happened was, like, I mean, obviously the intelligence services, they was onto me and some other goons hired by the Treasury, and before I could leave the car park, yeah, I was attacked, you know what I'm saying? And as you can see, I was, you know, savagely beaten and all the evidence stolen.
10: Well, knocked about a bit, Freddy. I wouldn't say you'd been seriously injured.
3: No, savagely beaten and all the evidence gone.
10: Oh, well, we better tell the police. I mean, report the assault and, of course, theft of all those documents. Oh,
3: No. Don't get the fuzz involved.
10: Please yourself.
4: Where is Maddox? Oh, Freddy, my poor baby. You're all bashed about in the face?
3: Yeah, savagely beaten, Masha, all in the cause of journalism.
4: You are seeing a doctor, I hope.
3: No, I'll be okay.
4: I told you about the underground car parks. Now, who here has seen Maddox?
10: Oh, he's been out for hours, Masha, feeding up some fat kid. And don't ask why. It's all too horrible.
4: Okay, but please do tell him. When he returns, I have some good news. One reader liked very much what he said about taxation. $2,300, but it's a start, right? Bye.
3: My nose hurts. And I just lost it's the biggest story of the year.
10: Yeah, Freddie, of course you did. Yeah. Oh. Hi, Oliver. What? We'll be right there. We're wanted in Oliver's office.
3: Maybe you are, but I'm not.
10: No, both of us.
3: Both of us?
13: Come in, Amelia. You too, Eddie.
3: Freddie,
13: come in.
3: Your office is well big.
13: I have something to tell you. The first finance secretary has been caught converting his family fortune into gold, secretly, with the help of his wife.
3: Yeah, like I've been telling everyone.
13: As a result, he will shortly be announcing his resignation. Well done, Freddie.
3: What?
13: Rather bizarre way of doing it, using coded out-of-office replies and from my computer, but never mind.
3: That wasn't me.
10: Yes, Freddie. Yes, it was. It was definitely you.
3: Was it?
10: Yes.
3: Oh, well, okay. Whatever you say, Amelia.
13: I've been told you also put several calls into the Treasury today pursuing the story.
3: Oh, yeah, I did that all right.
13: Well, however you did it, I'm proud of you. But never, ever come into my office again and use my PC when I'm out.
10: Yes, Freddie, never, ever do that again.
13: Oliver, I'm sorry. I did my best, I really did. But what's Freddie doing here?
3: I was wondering that myself.
13: It's been a disaster, Oliver. I'm sorry. I tried.
10: Tried what?
13: Topping up Terry from Tottenham. McDonald's wouldn't let us in. They said Terry would be bad for their image. So we went a few blocks to the pizzeria, you know, the one on the corner. But Terry couldn't fit into any of the seats, so I walked him to the fish and chip shop, but he got stuck in the doorway and we had to give up, and eventually I took him to that burger store by the station. I bought Terry 3 burgers, 6 portions of chips, but there must have been something awful in the burgers because half an hour later he was throwing up. So I took him home and well, what with all that walking and a great deal of chucking up, by the time we got there he'd lost 2 pounds and so had I. So, he's still not the fattest child in Britain. Sorry, Oliver. I failed.
3: That's okay.
13: Is it? Yes. We have a splash. A huge exclusive, thanks to Freddie. The resignation of the first finance secretary.
3: Oh,
13: I suppose you're going to tell me his wife's been caught stashing away gold bullion.
3: Yes. How did you know?
14: Maddox. Are you trying to tell me it's not my exclusive?
13: Read this, Freddie.
10: No, Maddox,
13: don't
10: please.
13: Worry, Amelia.
14: Thank you for your email. I'm currently out of the office investigating several bars. I'm a heavy drinker. I have a dependent relationship with alcohol. I've withdrawn my life savings and I'm investing them in this worthwhile product. If you have something urgent to say, call my wife. It's from Oliver. To the Chancellor of the Exchequer. Why would Oliver...
13: You, Freddie, are the happy beneficiary of a blind panic in the Treasury, thanks to that cruel prank involving Oliver's out-of-office reply.
14: Who did that, by the way?
13: Yes, Amelia, who was responsible for that cruel and inappropriate prank?
10: I have no idea.
13: Anyway, the out-of-office reply was so bizarre, it got passed around the Treasury and ended up in front of the Chancellor. He found it so entertaining, he showed it to the first finance secretary, who thought Oliver was sending him a coded email, you know, with all those references to withdraw my life savings, bars, and his wife. So, you see, it wasn't your success at all. It was a happy misunderstanding. You just got lucky.
14: Lucky? Look at my bruises.
13: Ah, small price to pay for bringing down a senior figure in the Treasury. You better get on and write up your story.
14: But ain't you going to tell everyone it was just pure luck?
13: No.
14: No?
13: No, because you had a hunch, and you followed it up, and though your methodology was rubbish, your instincts were good.
14: Oh. Well, thanks, Maddox.
13: But I would like a small favour in return.
14: Like what?
13: Well, to tell the truth, it's a bit embarrassing. You won't tell anyone, will you, Amelia?
10: I certainly will not.
14: Well, me neither. As old shufflers go, you is okay, Maddox. Tell Freddie your problem.
13: Yes, well, to be absolutely frank, and I don't know how to do an out-of-office reply. You couldn't by any chance help me, could you?
15: 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Amelia was Elizabeth Berrington, Freddie Ben Wilbond, Masha Debbie Chazen, Tasneem Zita Sattar, and the man in the car park, Matt Addis. Electric Ink was written by Alistair Beaton with additional material by Tom Mitchelson. The director was Sally Abrams.
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21: We present Jimmy Clitheroe as the Clitheroe Kid, with Peter Sinclair, Patricia Burke, Danny Ross, and Diana Day in...
22: One Jump Behind. Well, there it is, Alfie. What do you think of it?
23: It's very nice, Jimmy. Very nice indeed. In fact, you know, it's the nicest one I've ever seen. What is it?
22: I'll give you a clue. It's a salt box.
23: Oh. Can you give me another clue?
22: It's a salt box.
23: Oh, that's a good clue. But what's a salt box?
22: That wooden thing on wheels over there is a salt box.
23: Well, hang on, I'll think of it in a minute.
22: You're going round the bend.
23: I'm pulling your leg as well.
22: Oh,
23: I knew all the time what it was, because Charlie Thompson told me he swapped it with you for your water pistol. I had one myself when I was a kid.
22: Did it have four wheels and a rope to steer it?
23: Oh, be daft. You don't have wheels on a water pistol. Hey, that's black, I've caught you. I'm going in to see Susan.
22: Just a minute. I want you to help me with the speed trials.
23: You what?
22: I want to see how fast my soapbox will go around the corners. Here, give me a shove off down the path.
23: Not likely. You'll probably end up taking a shortcut through your granddad's greenhouse while the door's still shut.
22: Oh, you're quite safe. He's not here.
23: Well, where is he?
22: He goes to see Tommy Twig on Friday afternoons.
23: Tommy Twig? Oh, you mean his pal from Liverpool who's got no teeth and talks funny?
22: Yeah, Toothless Tommy. The Scotland Road Scouser who can't say a second. Go on, just give me a shove. Enough to get me going.
23: Oh, all right, here goes.
22: Good lad, Alfie. I'm off.
23: Hey, now be careful.
22: Watch me go around the corner. Look out. Hey, up. Oh. Oh, heck.
23: Hey, Susan, are you all right?
24: You stupid little horror. He's drawn a hole in my jeans. Look.
22: Alfie, you're too young to look. Turn the other way.
24: You little menace, you.
22: Ow! You hit me.
24: Hit you? I'll murder you.
22: Susan, pull that shovel down.
24: Stop it, you two. What's going on? He ran into me with his stupid soapbox.
25: Oh, no, that soapbox again. What's the damage this time?
22: She's dented me dashboard.
24: Shut up, you. He's torn my jeans and scratched my leg. Look, I'm bleeding.
0: Bleeding? Oh, no.
22: Catch him, somebody's going to faint.
25: You'll be the one who'll be unconscious in a minute.
24: Just take that soapbox back to Charlie Thompson's this instant and leave it there.
22: I'm sorry if I've caused a bit of trouble with it.
24: Bit of trouble? You knocked two boards off the fence, ran over the postman's foot and scratched the paint on the vicar's car.
22: Oh, yes, but I was very sorry for the vicar.
24: Why?
22: Because he wanted to swear and he's not allowed to.
24: Take that thing back.
22: Yes, Mum.
24: And on your way, leave this trowel at Mr. Twigg's. Your granddad forgot to take it.
22: Right, Mum. You won't tell me granddad about this, will you?
24: Not if you get rid of that soapbox. But you'll know what to expect from him if you don't.
22: Yep. He'll get his carpet slipper, lay me over my soapbox, and buckle me chassis.

0: Where have all the flowers gone? Long time passing. Where have all
1: the flowers gone, Mr. Twigg?
0: Oh, hi there, Jim. If you're looking for your granddad, he just left.
1: Good. I want to ask you a favor.
0: Well, I just finished this job first. I'm tidying up the vegetable patch. I've had a very good year this year.
1: I know. My granddad said you grew so much stuff, your slugs all died of overeating.
0: It's right, though, Jim. You know, I grew a lot. Cabbages, leeks, radishes. Funny thing, Jim, I didn't get a stick of celery. Not one single stick.
1: Why not?
0: Never planted any. Excuse the joke, Jim.
1: Why in such a good mood? Is it because Mrs. Twigg's away in Liverpool?
0: That's right, Jim. I'm taking advantage of the peace and quiet to do a few odd jobs.
1: Is that why you want this trowel?
0: Oh, good, you brought it. Your granddad forgot it.
1: Oh, he's always forgetting things. If I've been out all day and he meets me in the street, he pats me on the head and asks me how my granddad is. Hey, are you laughing or have you got a slow puncture?
0: Oh, dear. Here the case you are, Jim. Oh, right case. Anyway, thanks for bringing the trowel. You see, I'm punching the chimney tomorrow. See, all the plaster's gone loose. And I'm having trouble with the wind.
1: Have you tried bicarbonate?
0: Yeah, now, don't start me off again. Anyway, Jim, what's this favour you want me to do for you?
1: Would you give a good home to a tired, worn-out old soapbox?
0: Soapbox? Oh, I didn't see it in the dark there. What are you brought it round here for?
1: A few to put in your greenhouse till Monday. You see, Jolly Thompson won't have it back now.
0: Quiet, Jim. Quiet. Shush. Quiet.
1: What's the matter?
0: Down there. Can you hear that noise?
1: Do you mean that rustling in the bushes?
0: Yes, sir. See, I've left the top off my coal frame, and I'll lay 64. He's after my bulbs.
1: Who is?
0: There he is again. I heard him again. I'll murder him. I'll duplicate him. He's always in there.
1: What? I can't tell what you're saying.
0: He's after me, Crocus. He's a big chantimummy moment. He's a big hairy muggy. I'll make him into Scottish meat.
1: Wait a minute. What are you talking about?
0: Big, useless tabby cat from next door. I'll kill him. I'll have his guts for tennis racket, shall we?
1: Oh, calm down.
0: See, I'll get him, Jim. One of these nights when he's not looking, I'll get...
1: Whoa. Calm down.
0: Well, I'm sorry, Jim, but when I see that moggy in my garden, it's like a red rag to a bull in a china shop. Now, what were we talking about?
1: My soap box.
0: Oh, your soap box. You want me to keep it in my greenhouse?
1: That's right. It's only till Monday morning, then I'll get rid of it.
0: Oh, well, that's different. Wheel it in, Jim. I'll lock it away till Monday.
1: Oh, thanks, Mr. Twigg. You're a pal. You won't tell anybody, though, will you?
0: Jim, as the man said when he put the glue on his jam butty by mistake, my lips is sealed.
1: Oh, good. I'll pick it up at Monday morning on my way to school and raffle it off in our class.
0: Raffle it off? What, in school?
1: Yeah, we're always doing it. We sell each other tickets for things we want to get rid of.
0: Hey, Jim, that's an idea. You can have two raffles on Monday.
1: What's that?
0: Your soapbox and my missus.

0: Mom, can't we start dinner? Oh, me chum's doing a war dance.
1: We're waiting till your granddad gets back from church.
0: Oh, but it's turned 1 o'clock. The service finishes at 12.
2: Oh, perhaps the vicar's having a word with him.
0: Oh, yes, it'll be about snoring during the sermon.
1: Shut up. We're not eating till he gets back.
0: No, no, I'll read the Sunday paper. What's the headlines? Man found in bushes outside girls' hostel. I was only looking for mushrooms, he said.
3: Hello there. I'm sorry I'm late, but, well, you see, after the service, I met an old pal in the vestry.
0: The vestry? That's a funny name for a pub.
1: Will you stop it, Jimmy? Go on, Father.
3: Well, he's a chap I haven't seen for drink with him occasionally, and he was telling me... Oh, well, I'll tell you after lunch.
0: Oh, no, go on, Grandad. You were in the Rose and Crown.
3: Aye, that's right.
0: And he was in there drinking while I was sitting here rumbling.
1: Oh, Susan, go and start getting the lunch out, will you?
2: Certainly, Mother. It won't be a minute.
1: Now, finish what you were saying, Father.
3: Aye, well, you remember this bloke, Pat, Jack Barnes, the ambulance driver. He was telling me he took Tommy Twig into the hospital yesterday.
1: Oh, dear, what's the matter with him?
3: Well, he fell off the roof while he was pointing the chimney.
0: That's Tommy Twig. Anything for a laugh.
3: Jimmy, it's not funny. His leg's badly hurt, and they're keeping him in the hospital for a couple of days for observation.
1: I suppose you'll be going to see him, Father.
3: Oh, aye. I want to get the key off him.
1: Key?
3: Well, the key to his greenhouse. I'm going to go round there and stoke his boiler for him.
0: Hey, but you mustn't. You'll see it.
3: See what?
0: The soap. Soap, Mum. I want to wash my hands before I stoke my boiler. Have me dinner.
1: Oh, I'll go and help Susan with the lunch. You'll be going to visit Mr. Twig tonight, then, Father?
3: Aye, Pat, before I go to the Rose and Crown.
0: What time will you be going to the hospital tonight?
3: Well, visiting time is 7 to 8.
0: Good, I'll be there at 6.
3: You what?
0: Calfee's at 6 o'clock. We're going out.
3: Oh, well, it's time for lunch. Come on, Jimmy, up the table.
0: Yes, Grandad. If you get to that greenhouse before I do, I'll be eating at another table. The operating table.

0: Hey, look, what's going on? I called home to see Susan and you dragged me away before I've even got off my bike.
1: Look, stupid, when the next door neighbour brought Mr. Twig to the hospital, he still had his greenhouse key with him and we've got to get it.
0: Oh, that's why we come to the hospital?
1: Yes, we've got to get the key off Mr. Twig before me grandad tells me mum what he saw in Twig's greenhouse. And she twigs what Twig's done.
0: You mean with your soapbox?
1: Yeah, that's right. So let's get there.
0: But they won't let us in until visiting time.
1: They will if I'm Jimmy Twig who's come to see his dad.
0: Oh, be daft. They might not believe you.
1: Oh, they will if I have my uncle with me. Alfie Twig.
0: Hey, fancy that. I never knew Mr. Twig had a eh? You what? You mean I'm him? Your uncle? Who isn't?
1: Yes, you're another twig on the family twig. You're the ones the birds got at.
0: Now then, look, I won't help you if you're going to be rude.
1: You've got to help me. If I don't get that soapbox back, I'll be in trouble with me mum for not doing what I was told. All you've got to do is pretend you're my uncle, Alfie Twig.
0: What a daft name, Alfie Twig.
1: Yes. Suits you. Now, come on, Uncle Twithead. Let's go and find the inquiry office. Sure, Alfie. This is the inquiry office. Don't forget you're Tommy Twig's brother, and I'm his son.
0: Oh, all right, get on with it.
1: They're a bit slow, aren't they? Hello? Anybody in? Come on, chop! Any broken biscuits?
2: No, that's quite enough of that. Broken biscuits, this is a hospital.
1: Well, have you any broken legs?
0: Hey, shut up, Jimmy. Can you help me, mister, please?
2: I shall try.
1: Are you a brain doctor?
2: Brain doctor? No.
1: Then you can't help him. Look, mister, I've got to get into one of the wards, and I don't know which one it is, you see.
2: Hold it just a moment, just a second. Can I have your name, address, and religion?
1: Jimmy Clitherola,